0: son, Daniels.
1: Kids, they didn't even think what we were doing was important. They always wanted to let the kids on the marijuana go, said it didn't do anything to them. But I know it does. You think you're right, but then you can go and deliberately blow up Robert Daniels?
2: Right.
1: And anyone else that gets in the way of my doing the job. Say goodbye, Long.
2: Pull the trigger, Sattler, and you're a dead man.
1: King, how the...
2: Thank Mr. Long. He put it all together, although we had our suspicions.
0: Oh, sure took your time getting here, Mr. King.
2: We couldn't locate your car. Almost missed you anyway if it hadn't been for that shot that was fired.
3: Stand still, Clay.
1: Will he kill me, King? You're like all the rest, a traitor.
3: Sattler, come back here! Not Big King! Martin! Mackenzie, stop him!
0: Jesus, Mr. King, the man was crazy.
2: Sometimes we all get that way, Mr. Long. Give your hand.

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3: Bye Bye Narco is an original radio drama by Keith Walker. 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
1: Agent Z, I have received information from certain friends in the intelligence service that a known spy, Carl Frankenberg, has been making regular trips between this city and the capital of another country. He has been carefully searched every time he crossed the border, yet nothing incriminating has been found. Nevertheless, we are convinced that somehow he is carrying information. I want you to investigate his activities. Keep me informed.

0: 2 days later, customs officials notified Agent Z when the spy, Carl Frankenberg, again entered France. After crossing the border, Frankenberg went directly to the Paris Hotel, at which he always lived while in the city. The next morning, by arrangement with the hotel's manager, a new switchboard operator reported for duty.
1: Hotel Paris, good morning. Just a moment, please. Hotel Paris, good morning. I'll call him at once. Hold the line, please. Hotel Paris, good morning. Z, is that you? Hold the line. All right, go ahead. There's no one around.
2: Is everything all right, Pat?
1: Yes. One or two of the regular guests noticed that I was a new operator and inquired for the regular girl. I told them she was on a short vacation.
2: Has Frankenberg made any calls?
1: No. He's still in his room. I'll call and let you know as soon as he goes out. Hold the line. I've got another call. Hotel Paris, good morning. Yes, Mr. Frankenberg. Yes? You expect a guest? Mr. Paul Wexford. I'll send him up as soon as he comes. Thank you. Hello, Z. Frankenberg just called from his room. He's expecting a guest whose name is Paul Wexford. He wants him sent to his rooms as soon as he arrives.
2: Good. Pat, I'm coming to the hotel immediately. L6 will install the dictaphone later. Keep your eyes open until I get there.

0: A few minutes later, Agent Z arrived and seated himself in the lobby. The spy's visitor, an old man, entered the hotel shortly after Z had taken his position. The old man went immediately to the spy's room. As the two talked, Agent Z listened from outside the door.
1: I'm not ready to talk with you yet. You'll have to see me tonight.
2: But, Herr Frankenberg, what am I to tell my wife? She wants to know what the work is that I'm doing.
1: Tell her it's none of her business.
2: But she wants to know. She says I cannot do it anymore unless I tell her.
1: When I found you, you had no money. You were starved. I'm paying you well. What more do you want?
2: What can I tell my wife?
1: Tell her that your work is confidential. And that if you tell anyone, even her, what you are doing, you'll lose your job. Now get out. Come back here day tonight.
2: But
1: I said get out.
2: Yes, Herr Frankenberg. I will be here a day.
1: See that you are.
0: The old man left the hotel. Agent Z followed him and found that he lived with his wife in a poorer section of Paris. However, beyond that, he learned little. At lunchtime, Agent Z again talked with Pat.
3: Hotel Paris?
4: Pat, this is Z. Has anything happened there?
3: Frankenberg hasn't left his room, Z. However, someone else visited him a few minutes ago. A man about 40 years old.
4: Yes, I've already had a report on the second man, Pat. He was a messenger who delivered some secret papers. The messenger has been questioned. We know where he got the papers and what's in them. We can arrest Frankenberg and his whole organization, but we're holding off until we know how Frankenberg operates.
3: That's all the information I have, Z.
4: Well, perhaps you'll pick up something more this afternoon. I'll call you again later in the afternoon.
0: Throughout the afternoon, Agent Z searched for the answer. Somehow the spy, Frankenberg, was taking valuable information out of the country. But how? Z was convinced that the old man held the key to the problem. That night, Z was again waiting in the lobby when the old man entered.
2: I would like to see Herr Frankenberg. He's expecting me.
5: Oh, yes. Your name is?
2: Wexberg. Professor Wexberg.
5: Won't you sit down for a moment? Herr Frankenberg's line is busy. I'll call you as soon as he tells me to send you up.
2: But I usually go up at once.
5: Yes, I know, but we have orders to announce all guests tonight. If you will, just sit down for a moment.
2: All right, I will wait. I will be sitting right over here.
6: Oh, Professor Wexberg, I heard you give your name at the desk. It's been a good many years since I've seen you.
2: You remember me?
6: Yes, and yet, it's funny, Professor, I remember your face and your name, and yet I can't recall where we met.
2: It is quite possible that you never met me, my friend.
6: Huh?
2: In the old days, people used to come up to me on the street thinking they knew me. None of them did.
6: Well, how do you explain that?
2: They saw me on the stage, in the music hall.
6: Oh, of course, you're a musician.
2: No, my friend. I am Professor Wexberg, the great memory expert. You remember I used to add up long columns of figures all in my head.
6: Oh, of course. Well, it's good to see you again.
2: Thank you for remembering me. Now I must go. I am expected upstairs.
6: Yes.
2: Goodbye.
6: Goodbye, Professor.
3: Did you find out anything, Steve?
6: Yes, Pat. I think I know the answer. Wait. As soon as the old man is out of sight, we'll follow it.
3: Lee.
6: Yes, what is it? What did you see?
3: I'm not sure. But I think Frankenberg has been watching us.
6: Yes?
3: There was a man in that chair behind you. And when you turned toward me, he got up and ran up the stairs. I only saw him out of the corner of my eye.
6: And if it was Frankenberg, he'll guess that I know his game. Come on. We've got to get upstairs fast.

0: Pat was right. The spy, Frankenberg, had overheard the conversation between Agent Z and the old professor. A sixth sense told him he was in danger. He rushed upstairs and faced the old man.
1: Who was the man you talked with in the lobby?
2: I don't know his name. He was a man who remembered me.
1: A man who remembered you. I'll tell you who he was. He was a special agent.
2: Special agent? I don't understand.
1: You don't understand? Do you know what you've been doing for months?
2: I have been working for you.
1: You've been working as a spy.
2: I have been a spy? What are you saying? All I did was memorize figures you gave me and then travel over into your country and recite them. You said it was part of a scientific experiment to see how much information the human brain could remember.
1: Those figures you memorized were the number of troops under arms, the number of guns ready for anti-aircraft defense, the number of field pieces. You've been spying against your own country for months. Now, because you talk, you'll face the firing squad unless you do as I tell you.
2: You have tricked me.
1: You'll die. They'll put you against a wall and shoot you at sunrise, unless you do as I tell you.
2: But my wife, she is old. I am not a spy.
1: Here. Take this gun and do as I tell you. Take it.
2: But
1: now listen to me. You've carried every figure I ever gave you in your mind. You've never had a paper in your hand. They can't prove anything against you unless they capture me. Do you understand what I'm saying?
2: Yes, I understand. If they don't capture you, I am safe. I can see I don't remember.
1: That's it. The special agent you talked with will be here in a minute. When he comes, I want you to hold him up with this gun. Keep him here until I get away. Then you'll be safe. He's here already. I'm going down the fire escape.
3: Open up, Frankenberg.
1: Remember, keep him covered with the gun until I get away.
2: No, I can't do it.
1: But
2: if I have betrayed my beloved France, you are to blame.
1: Why?
2: You are the one to die.
1: Don't point a gun at me, you fool.
2: I have been a fool, but I am not one now.
3: Open this door, or I'll shoot the lot off.
2: Wait, wait, Mr. Special Agent. First, I must do something for my country.
3: First, I must do something for my country.
2: Herr Frankenberg, I have never killed a man before.
1: Don't. Wait.

0: Agency reporting, K-7. The spy, Carl Frankenberg, is dead. He was sending such information as the number of men under arms, the number of field pieces, fighting planes, and other statistics out of the country by the simple method of having a former vaudeville memory expert memorize the figures and leave the country with them. The expert was an old man. When he learned how he had been used, he shot the spy. The case is closed.
1: Some spies who work against peace are clever, but often their cleverness is their undoing. The advice which France gives her soldiers is worth remembering. Be silent, be on your guard. The ears of the enemy are listening to you. Listen for my next story. This is K7 speaking.

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1: Strange Wills. Stories of strange wills made by strange people, starring the distinguished Hollywood actor Warren William, and featuring Marvin Miller and Lorene Tuttle with Howard Culver, and the original music of Del Castillo. I devise and bequeath to my heirs the seven deadly sins: envy, hate, jealousy,

0: And here is Warren William.
1: These are the stories of actual wills made under strange circumstances, often by strange people, who, frustrated in life, seek this means of self-expression to reach back from the grave to satisfy their secret passions or to seek the victory of a bitter revenge. Names, places, and time have been changed so that no reflection can fall on any person, living or dead. Only the last will and testament remains like a living monument to the eternal ego of man. You'll presently see what I mean, but first, I'd like you to hear a message from your announcer.

0: And now back to Warren William as John Francis O'Connell in Alias Dr. Svengali.
1: This is the story of a strange triangle. The sordid story of a man who saw his young and beautiful wife slowly fall under the spell of a mad and evil genius who covered his sinister acts under the guise of psychiatry. In his last will and testament, Philip Martin, on his deathbed, sought revenge against the person or persons he thought responsible for his murder. I remember it all began on a lovely spring morning. Everyone should have been at peace with the world, but... Mr. O'Connell speaking.
2: Mr. O'Connell, this is Mrs. Marilyn Martin, the wife of Philip Martin.
1: Oh, yes, Mrs. Martin. How are you?
2: Oh, Mr. O'Connell, something dreadful has happened. Philip has had a horrible accident.
1: Oh, I'm sorry.
2: He's here at the Good Samaritan Hospital. He keeps asking for you. Can you come over, Mr. O'Connell?
1: Of course, I leave at once.
2: Oh, thank you, thank you. I'll be waiting in the lobby for you. But hurry, Mr. O'Connell, please hurry.
1: I'll be there as soon as possible, Mrs. Martin. As I drove to the hospital, I wondered what had happened to Philip Martin. I'd seen him on several occasions at different affairs. His reputation had always been excellent, and he had amassed a considerable fortune in the importing business. I remembered, too, that he had married within the last few years, and rumor had it that it was an ideal match. Well, I would soon know. Hello, Mrs. Martin. Tell me what happened.
3: Philip is dying. Early this morning while I was sleeping, I had a dreadful premonition that he was in mortal danger. I ran to his room just in time. Oh, Mr. O'Connell, it was horrible.
1: What did you see, Marilyn?
3: Well, just as I got to the door, I saw him fall off the balcony. Fall 5 floors to certain death.
1: There, Marilyn. It must have been a horrible shock.
3: I love him so much, Mr. O'Connell. So much. Why did he do it? There was no reason.
1: I'll go up and see him immediately, Marilyn. Tell me, is he conscious?
3: Yes. And he keeps calling for you. They won't let me in his room. He doesn't want to see me, his own wife. I can't understand it.
1: Wait for me here, Marilyn, and I'll talk to Philip. I'll send for you later. But at the deathbed of Philip Martin, I heard a most unusual and amazing story.
4: I tell you, John, I did not jump off the balcony purposely. It was her voice that made me do it. She wanted to get rid of me.
1: No, take it easy, Philip. What do you mean?
4: They wanted to get rid of me. I know it. I know it.
1: Who are they, Philip?
4: Marilyn, my wife, and that doctor she's been seeing, that psychiatrist.
1: Please, Philip, please, start from the beginning.
4: Last night, when I was sleeping.
3: Philip? Can you hear me, Philip?
4: I hear you.
3: Philip, I'm calling you. Follow me, Philip. Follow.
4: Where are you?

0: Where are you?
1: Walk through the balcony, Philip. Through the balcony.
0: Huh? Marilyn, is it you?
1: Open the door, Philip. Open the door.
0: Marilyn? Where are you?
1: Walk out, Philip. Walk out here. I'm waiting for you, Philip. Waiting. Waiting.
2: You see, John, it was Marilyn's voice I heard that drew me out to the balcony.
0: But
2: I fooled him. I didn't die. I've lived long enough to change my will, to revenge myself, John. Here.
3: I took the piece of paper he handed me. It was the last will and testament of Philip Martin, laboriously written as he lay dying. In it, he had made the most serious accusations against his wife. He had set up a trust, naming me as executor, which limited Marilyn Martin to a nominal monthly allowance. Time was of the essence, so I hurriedly called in two nurses to sign as subscribing witnesses. And the last will and testament of Philip Martin, in which he named his wife as his murderer, was signed just minutes before he died. That night, alone in my study, I looked over the will and reviewed my conversation with the late Philip Martin. Were his accusations true? Was his wife guilty of his murder? Well, there was only one way to find out. I called upon Mrs. Martin. Her exquisite beauty was still visible in spite of the tragic lines the events of the last few hours had etched on her face. That she was suffering from some deep emotional strain was obvious. As I looked at her, I found it hard to believe that she was the heartless murderer her husband believed her to be.
4: Please be seated, Mr. O'Connell.
3: Thank you. I promise I won't keep you a moment longer than is absolutely necessary. But there are a few facts I must know before I file your husband's will.
4: I shall be glad to help you in any way I can.
3: Mrs. Martin, your husband died believing that you were the cause of his death.
4: Oh, no.
3: And that you had an accomplice. Unless you can be cleared of these accusations, which Philip Martin made against you on his deathbed, you may be accused of his murder.
4: Murder? Murder? Surely you don't believe me.
3: He swore it was your voice that led him to the balcony, Marilyn. A deathbed statement of this nature cannot be taken lightly.
4: My voice? My voice led him to the balcony. Oh, no. No, I loved him. Why should I destroy him?
3: Frankly, I don't know. But for your sake, I've got to find out, and quickly, before Philip's will is filed for probate. Marilyn, I'm going to ask you one question. I want it answered honestly and truthfully. Are you in love with a certain doctor, a psychiatrist you've been seeing lately?
4: In love with Dr. Cosmo? Oh, nothing has been further from my mind or my heart, believe me, Mr. O'Connell.
3: Your husband sincerely believed that you and this Dr. Cosmo conspired with malice aforethought to kill him.
4: Oh, how horrible. Nothing is further from the truth. He did attempt to... But let me tell you the whole story. Perhaps then you'll understand. About 3 months ago, I saw him for the first time. I was nervous, troubled at the time. Someone told me his methods were unusual, but effective. So, on the spur of the moment, I went to his office.
5: You will please come in, Mrs. Martin.
4: Oh, this room, it's so weird.
5: Oh, no, not at all, Mrs. Martin. When you understand it, it is my laboratory.
4: It's so unusual. It's so...
5: You will find, Mrs. Martin, that in this room one sheds inhibitions, fears, and complexes.
4: But why such strange things in the room?
5: Everything has its purpose, Mrs. Martin. These purple drapes, an outlet for your hidden emotions.

0: hands. The marble bust of the Madonna and the golden votive lamp offer release to the religious complex inborn in every human heart. The marble couch, here one rests while the mind journeys to the realm of peace eternal. And the music? Well, you will learn that music, properly applied in conjunction with hypnosis, recreates a new life. Yes, it will open for you a beautiful new world that you will not forsake, my dear Mrs. Martin. A world that will bring peace to your troubled mind.
1: Everything you say sounds logical, I guess. Perhaps necessary. And yet, it makes me shiver.
0: Oh, please do not be frightened. There is no need for alarm, I assure you. You are about to become a living part of a great miracle. One that you will never forget as long as you live. And now, if you are ready.
1: Of course. What must I do?
0: Lie down, please. Here on this marble couch.
1: Like this?
0: Yes. Now, place your arms straight down alongside your body. So. Directly in line with your vision, you see a clock. See how the pendulum swings back and forth. Back and forth. Back and forth. As I play the organ, you will watch the pendulum closely. Do not take your eyes from it, even for a moment.
1: Yes, Doctor.
0: You are the evening star. You are the scent of jasmine, of frankincense and myrrh, in the chalice of love. Your mind, your every thought shall be attuned to the unselfish love of the Master. Open the door of your subconscious mind that I may enter. For I am truth. I am light. I am love. Your eyes are closed. You are asleep. Tell me, whom do you see?
1: I see only the Master of Truth, of Light, of Love.
0: Your ears are sealed to earthly sounds. What then do you hear?
1: I hear only the thoughts of the Master.
0: Then arise and go. For I shall speak to you across the deathless void, and you shall answer me. Yes, you shall answer me.
1: After that, I called on him once or twice a week. Then gradually, I noticed that he was becoming more attentive, though I'd given him no cause, really. I knew he was in love with me, and I realized, too late, that our association must end. I saw him for the last time the day before Philip. Day before Philip died. He had been playing for me.
0: Do not try to evade the issue, Marilyn. I love you. I have loved you from the moment you entered my office. You can't escape me, you know that.
1: I can't come here again, Dr. Cosmo. You know that I'm married, and I love my husband.
0: Then I shall destroy him. I shall destroy anyone or anything that stands between us. You shall see. You shall see!
2: We will continue with Alias Dr. Svengali in just a moment. But first, a word from our sponsor.

0: And now back to Alias Dr. Svengali, starring Warren William.
1: Later that night, I called upon Marilyn Martin. She told me of the threat Dr. Cosmo had made against the life of her husband, of how he was able to communicate with her through her subconscious mind. Her confession left me with no alternative. Early the next afternoon, I called Dr. Cosmo.
2: This is Dr. Cosmo speaking.
1: Dr. Cosmo, this is John Francis O'Connell, attorney at law. As you may know, I represent the estate of the late Philip Martin.
2: How does that concern me, Mr. O'Connell?
1: I think you'll better understand, Doctor, when I speak to you personally. Shall we make it, say, at 8 tonight?
2: I would prefer to make it at 10, Mr. O'Connell. Then I shall be at liberty for as long as you like.
1: 10 o'clock, then, Doctor.
2: I will be here.
1: I wondered what the expected meeting with Dr. Gregory Cosmo would lead to. My evidence against this man was purely circumstantial. Just what had he actually done? Who would believe him capable of directing his thoughts through the subconscious mind of a second party, Marilyn, and will her to lure her husband to his death? Yet I knew that in this man lay the key to the strange mystery surrounding the death of Philip Martin. Was the man mad? I expected anything to happen. At exactly 1:01.
3: Come in, Mr. O'Connell.
1: Thank you, Doctor.
3: I'm taking the liberty of locking the door so we won't be disturbed. Come this way, please. We shall go directly into my private laboratory. You will perhaps find my laboratory a bit unusual, Mr. O'Connell. It is arranged for the development of advanced thought in modern psychiatry and hypnosis.
1: Madonna, the golden votive lamp, marble couch, yes. Everything is here just as she described it to me.
3: You are referring to Mrs. Martin, I believe.
1: Huh? Why, yes, Doctor.
3: She's one of the most beautiful women who've ever come to my office for help, Mr. O'Connell. Won't you sit down here, please? Here, facing the organ. I shall play for you as we talk. I find music very soothing to the body as well as to the mind. You are surprised, are you not, to see that my methods of advanced psychiatry call for such an unusual setting?
1: Quite frankly, Dr. Cosmo, nothing you do surprises me. I acknowledge you to be the master craftsman you are of psychiatry. But when psychiatry leads to murder...
3: Murder? What do you mean?
1: Dr. Cosmo, there's not the slightest doubt in my mind but that you are directly responsible for the death of Philip Martin. And if you like, I'll tell you exactly how you brought it about.
3: Please do, Mr. O'Connell. You flatter my capabilities, but I shall find your story interesting nonetheless.
1: There must always be a motive for murder, Doctor. And you had not one, but two. You were in love with Marilyn Martin. And secondly, you are greedy for the money you thought would be hers at her husband's death. Shall I proceed?
3: Oh, yes, yes. Go on, please. I find it very interesting, very entertaining.
1: Very well. You kept Marilyn Martin under a continual state of hypnosis. That's not new, of course. English psychiatrists have done that for many years in cases of advanced neurosis. But in any event, her mind became, in actuality, your mind. Your thoughts became her thoughts, because in some nefarious way, you were able to implant them in her subconscious mind. Then, you finally decided to go all the way. You were in love with Marilyn. You wanted to possess her more than anything on this earth. So you decided to do away with her husband. You figured out that if you could direct your thoughts into her subconscious mind, why couldn't she transmit these thoughts to the sleeping mind of a third person? In this case, her husband. You tried it, and your experiment was successful. Through the mind of Marilyn Martin, you, Dr. Cosmo, became the voice that drove Philip Martin to suicide.
3: Go on, Mr. O'Connell.
1: I charge you, Dr. Cosmo, with
2: You can't move, can you, Mr. O'Connell? You have lost your power of speech, the physical faculties of motion. You sit there like a statue. You are a statue, because I have willed it. Yes. Mr. O'Connell, you are right. I was the voice. I deliberately and intentionally planned the destruction of Philip Martin because he stood in my way, just as you are now doing. I love Marilyn. I love her beyond anything this world can offer. I shall have her, too. I am the first to have successfully transmitted thought through the subconscious to a third person. The mind, Mr. O'Connell, just like atomic energy, is on the threshold of great discoveries. Its potentialities are unlimited. If I can send one person to his death, why not many? Why not entire nations? The $1 million, is nothing to the money and power I shall have. With my knowledge, Mr. O'Connell, I can rule destiny and the world. Now I shall give you a practical demonstration of my power. But you will not live to tell about it. My music, the pendulum before your eyes, which you are watching subconsciously, and my power of concentration have hypnotized you. Now I am going to send a new thought to your subconscious mind, Mr. O'Connell. And you will act upon it.
4: Walk, walk to the desk. Walk to the desk. Open the drawer. Open. Take out the gun. Take out the gun. Place the forehead. Place gun to forehead. Forehead.
5: I stopped him just in time, Mr. O'Connell. Just in time.
4: Oh, Marilyn, what are you doing here? Oh, I'm dizzy.
5: Here, let me help you. Sit down for a moment. There's nothing to worry about. Dr. Cosmo was dead. I shot him.
4: But I don't understand.
5: I couldn't rest thinking about you being here alone with him. I knew you were in danger because I alone know what his evil capabilities are. So I drove over, came in through the basement door, and hid behind the curtains. I was here hiding when he brought you into this room.
4: You saw it all, then?
5: I heard. I saw everything. When he began his hypnotic music, I recognized the chords. He used the same string to put me to sleep. I put my fingers to my ears to keep out the sound. Through the curtains, I saw you walk to the desk, open the drawer, take out the gun and place it to your temple. And then I shot.
6: And with that shot, you not only avenged the death of your husband, Marilyn, but you ended the career of this monster of evil, Gregory Cosmo, alias Dr. Svengali. Let his memory remain as a lesson to all future Svengalis that human rights cannot be usurped or violated to further their mad plans and aspirations.

Warren William will be back in just a moment to tell you what the official records say about the probate cause of alias Dr. Svengali. But first, a word from our sponsor.

0: again is Warren William.
1: A coroner's jury completely exonerated Marilyn Martin of all responsibility of the death of Dr. Gregory Cosmo. The last will and testament of Philip Martin was duly admitted to probate, and Mrs. Martin is receiving the full benefits of the trust estate set up for her under the terms of the will. Thinking back, as I often do, upon the strange life and career of Dr. Cosmo, the question frequently arises in my mind as to where genius ends and madness begins. For this man was a genius in an evil sort of way. He was one of the first to realize the potential greatness of the human mind. It's too bad, isn't it, that he couldn't have directed his research along lines that would have helped humanity instead of trying to destroy it. I wonder where the answer lies. I wonder. Next week, I shall tell you the strange story of a man who hated his son with an intensity beyond human reasoning or understanding. Not content with cutting him off in his will with $1, he reached out from the depths of his grave in a sinister effort to utterly destroy him. Did he succeed? Well, for the answer, I invite you to listen in next week to this amazing story about a last will and testament. It's called Black Interlude.

0: This is Warren Williams saying goodbye. Until next week.
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1: I love a mystery. A Carlton E. Morse audio novel featuring Jack, Doc, and Reggie, specialists in crime and adventure. Now following the Northwest Trail of a missing millionaire, a killer cougar, and the Phantom Castle.

0: This is Fred Foy introducing Jim Harmon's presentation of Les Tremain and Tony Clay in an original Carlton Morse thriller, The Fear That Creeps Like a Cat. O'clock in the dark of the morning in the great cavernous castle on a small unidentified island somewhere off the west coast of Canada. These are essential facts. 1. Richard Cooper is preparing Doc Long for a scientific experiment in his study of fear and fear reflexes. 2. Doc and Cooper played a game of poker, but the chips represented hours instead of dollars. At the end of the game, Doc had 32 chips, which represented 32 hours of reprieve before he faced the experiment. Each hour since the game ended, Cooper has taken a chip from him, so that now, at 3 o'clock in the morning, Doc has returned 27 chips. 27 from 32 is 5. Doc has 5 chips left. 5 hours of suspense before he faces whatever it is Cooper has in store for him. Every hour during the night, someone enters his prison room, awakens him, and takes another chip.
1: Mr. Long? Mr. Long? I say, Mr. Long. Mr. Long, wake up.
2: Huh?
1: Wake up.
2: What's the matter?
1: Well, did I finally awaken you?
2: Yeah, I reckon you did, all right. That you, Cooper?
1: That's right.
2: Come for another poker chip?
1: Yes, another poker chip. Another hour.
2: Yeah. Well, there you are. Now go away and let me go back to sleep.
1: Getting a little bit shy of chips, aren't you?
2: Yeah. Only 4 left.
1: Uh-huh.
2: Now, looky here, Cooper. There ain't no use you standing there picking on me. I know it's only 4 hours. So why not go away and let me get my rest until them 4 hours is up?
1: But, my dear fellow, aren't you worried?
2: No. Do I look worried?
1: My, such perversity. You're in real danger, young man. Serious danger.
2: Don't say.
1: You have every reason in the world to be frightened.
2: Okay, now you had your say.
1: Why, well, I suppose so.
2: Then will you go away and let me get some sleep?
1: Well, we'll have to see about this. Where is Packard?
2: He's sleeping in the other room. You coming in here every hour to get a poker chip from me was a spoiling his rest.
1: But isn't anyone worried? Upset?
2: Look, Cooper, we only start worrying about things when we know what we're worrying about. Now, will you be good enough to get out of here?
1: Mr. Long, you're coming with me.
2: I'm a-doing what?
1: Come. Get up. Put your shoes on.
2: Hey, look, I got 4 hours more.
1: Do you want me to call the guards and have you handcuffed?
2: Oh, all right. Doggone. When's a fella supposed to get his rest anyway?
1: Well, hurry. Get your shoes on.
2: And them darn lions. Why don't you keep your cats quiet at night?
1: Come. You're wasting time.
2: Hey, looky. Maybe I should ought to wake up Jack.
1: No.
2: But supposing I insist.
1: Mr. Long, come on. Now, don't delude yourself. I will shoot on the slightest infraction. Now, come along.
2: Yeah.
1: Guard, close the doors.
2: Which way now?
1: To the right. Prometheus.
2: Hey, that old wolf dog, where'd he come from?
1: Been lying outside the door all the while. Come, move along.
2: So you not only got a gun, but you're bringing fangs along, too.
1: Yes, of course. It seems wise.
2: Yeah, that's right. I wouldn't in the least mind busting you.
1: Oh, get such thoughts out of your mind. They're futile.
2: Uh-huh. Where are you taking me at? That fellow sounds a lot closer than he did.
1: Yes, he does, doesn't he?
2: You mean we're visiting one of them pens of lions?
1: Well, then, take these steps down.
2: I ask you. Are we a visiting in there, Lion?
1: Pay attention to where you're walking, young man.
2: What you mean?
1: Can't you see there's no rail on the outside of these steps?
2: There ain't. Why ain't you got some light around here, then?
1: Get close to the wall unless you want to dash your brains out.
2: But I can't see nothing. Only light there is that there lantern you're carrying.
1: Just keep close to the wall. You're all right.
2: Boy, howdy. Hey, we must be right down among them.
1: Yes, we're getting nearer.
2: Hey, ain't we getting down to the ground level?
1: Slightly below. There now. That's all the steps.
2: So this is where you keep your little playmates.
1: Yes, part of them.
2: Hey, what's the matter with that the wolf dog?
1: He doesn't like the lions.
2: Yeah, I can understand that, all right. Doggone, it's dark down here.
1: Wait, just a moment.
2: Hey, electric lights.
1: That's right.
2: But why electric lights down in the basement and none upstairs?
1: We need them down here in our work.
2: Same being what?
1: Scientific research. Scientific research, my boy.
2: Man, I don't like that.
1: Ah, there. Here we are.
2: You mean we've reached where you're taking me?
1: Just a minute. While I open the door.
3: Who is it out there?
2: Hey, that's a girl's voice.
1: There now.
2: Hey, Cooper, it's Linda.
1: Yes, Mr. Long. I'm afraid it is.
2: Hey, what's she doing down here?
3: Oh, Mr. Cooper, let me out of here. Let me out of here.
1: Oh, there, my dear. We've come for you. Mr. Long, will you go bring Linda out?
2: Bring her out? Why can't she come out herself?
1: She's chained to the wall.
2: Why, you dadgum polecat.
1: Here now. Take this key and go release her.
2: You're blame right I'll go release her.
3: Oh, Doc.
2: Don't you worry, fella. We'll have you out of this. Hey, Cooper.
3: Doc, he's locked you in too?
2: Cooper, you double-dealing, two-timing skunk.
1: My dear Mr. Long, you're so simple, it's a shame to take advantage. Good evening.
2: Hey, he turned out the lights.
3: You see?
2: I don't see nothing, except I'm mad enough to tear this whole castle apart.
3: Mad? I'm scared. I'm so scared that even if I wasn't chained down...
2: You really are chained to the wall.
3: Yes, for 10 hours now.
2: Well, looky, he gave me a key. Let's see if I can unlock you.
3: Yes. If I could just move around.
2: Yeah, here's the lock.
3: Be just like him to give you the wrong key to raise my hopes.
2: No, it's the right key, all right. And there you are.
3: Really and truly?
2: There. That feel better?
3: I don't know. My arms and legs are so numb.
2: Well, you just lay out here and let me get the circulation going again.
3: Now I know how you boys felt after you've been riding horses all day.
2: Yeah. Only you didn't give us a rub down like I'm a-doing for you.
3: I don't dare.
2: What you mean you didn't dare? Hey, for the love of Mike.
3: Oh, no. No.
2: Hey, Linda, that thing's right down here in the room with us.
3: I know. But it can't get to us.
2: What you mean it can't get to us?
3: The room's divided by iron bars. They reach from the floor to the ceiling.
2: You mean we're on one side of the bars and that old mountain lion on the other?
3: Yes. I've been down here with it for 10 hours.
2: Holy cats! What for?
3: I'm one of Cooper's experiments. Listen.
2: Hey, what's that? What's he doing?
3: He's been gnawing those bones over there for hours.
2: Son of a gun. He must have teeth worse than a wolf dog.
3: Haven't you seen one up close?
2: No.
3: Look, you can see his eyes. Come close to the floor.
2: Yeah, green and yellow.
3: He lies there, crunching those bones and watching me. watching.
2: Hey, let's just turn around here so we can't see him. Just plain ignore him.
3: How can I ignore anything that's been pounding on my brain for hours?
2: Yeah. Kind of feel something creeping up my back. Wonder what kind of bones they are.
3: I can't stand much more of this.
2: Hey, looky. Try to forget it for a minute. I gotta talk to you.
3: Oh, all right. What?
2: Well, it's like this. Me and Jack and Reggie figured you was part of Cooper's gang.
3: That's what I've been pretending. I had Cooper fooled. I've been with him for almost 4 months now.
2: Yeah? Well, what happened?
3: I made a mistake. You remember the other night when Jack told me that Alexander Archer was here in the castle?
2: Yeah. Hey, I wish you'd stop that.
3: Well, I tried to find where he was being kept.
2: You mean you've been a hunting Archer, too?
3: Yes. I found him, too. I even got in the room where he was, but Cooper caught me.
2: But what you doing this for? What's Archer mean to you?
3: I'm his niece.
2: You're related to Alexander Archer?
3: Yes. My sister and I are his only living relatives.
2: Sister, huh? Where's she?
3: You remember the girl who fainted in front of your door at the hotel back on the mainland?
2: Hey, she was your sister? The girl we turned over to the authorities?
3: Yes. I knew she'd be safe with them, so I came on with Cooper to try and find my uncle.
2: Cooper said he'd known Alexander Archer for 35 years. How come he didn't know about you?
3: He did, but he'd never seen us. We were kept in school in Europe since we were little girls. He thinks that's where we are now.
2: He don't know you're Archer's niece even now he's caught you?
3: No. He thinks I'm just another investigator trying to find my uncle.
2: Well, what do you know? You ain't never been on this island with him before?
3: No, but I know what happens to people who try to find Alexander Archer. I've heard him tell it too often.
2: You mean you know what he means when he says he's going to use us for a scientific experiment?
3: Yes.
2: Tries to scare you to death or something like that, ain't it?
3: I think I'm the first girl he's had. I don't know what he's going to do with me.
2: He ain't going to do nothing to you if we can help it.
3: I don't think anybody can do anything. Look, what can we do down here?
2: Yeah, I've been wondering myself.
3: How many hours have you got left?
2: Well, I got 4 poker chips left. If he sticks to his bargain, I got 4 hours left.
3: And then do you know what's going to happen to you?
2: No, but I wish I did.
3: Oh, stop it! Stop it!
2: Hey, Linda!
3: I don't care! I don't care! I can't hang on any longer!
2: Linda, stop it, do you hear?
3: I want out of here! I want out of here!
2: Hey, I hope I didn't hit you too hard.
3: That's all right. What difference does it make?
2: Now, looky, honey. There ain't no use getting all worked up over this.
3: No use getting worked up. You say that. When in 4 hours, you'll be on the island, stripped to a loincloth with one of those things after you.
2: Hey, what did you say?
3: Nothing to get worked up about, huh?
2: Hey, is my hair standing straight up?
3: Well, it should be. If it isn't, all you have is a knife and an 8-inch blade, and you can run and hide or do anything you want. And all the time, that mountain lion will be creeping along behind you on its belly.
2: Hey, but mountain lions are afraid of human beings.
3: They're not if they hadn't had anything to eat for a week or 10 days.
2: And you mean I got to fight a hungry lion out there with nothing on?
3: Funny, isn't it?
2: Hey, cut that out, will you?
3: Very, very funny. Oh, Doc. Doc, I'm so sorry.

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0: Every door has a key. There's a key to every situation. Behind every unopened door, there is a mystery. And the opening of this door introduces us to another in the series, the key.
1: Shh! Shh! Or I stick a muscle over your silly looking face. Shh, I tell you. Okay. So you cheesed off because I say you got a silly looking face. When you look like that, it is. You got no brains. That's the trouble with you. Nope. All you think about is getting your stomach full. How is it, huh? Let's have a feel. Not much there, huh? Pretty skinny, huh? Okay, okay. I won't kid you no more. You're too hungry for kidding, aren't you, huh? Look. Look what I got for you. See? Nice, huh? Sure. It's beautiful meat. Mr. Samola the butcher. He give it to me for you special. Got that? Special. Mr. Samola, he said to me...
2: Debbie, where are you? Where are you hiding?
1: Quick, I got to put you out of the window. No, I got to do it. If she finds you...
2: What are you doing? What you got there?
1: Pop, Mama?
2: You get that dirty thing out of here. Go on, you get it out. I'm not going to have dirty things like that cluttering up my place. And when you get rid of you, you bring me the strap.

0: You let this make me remember now. I want no dirty animals crawling around this place. You understand that? Tell me you understand that.
1: I understand.
0: Put the strap back where it belongs. Just a minute. Come back here. Why you not cry? I don't hurt you not no more, huh?
1: You hurt?
0: Hmm? Then why you not cry, eh?
1: Because I didn't want to.
0: Oh, so you didn't want to. All right. Maybe my arm is not so strong these days, but you wait till Tony gets here tonight. I tell him to belt the pants off you. I get Tony to make you cry. He made the lesson stick. Now you put the strap back. And you go to your room. And you stay there till I call you.

0: That you, Tony?
1: Who do you think it was? Santa Claus?
0: Tony, you a funny man. That's what I say, a funny man.
1: Yeah, sure, I'm funny.
0: What's the matter with you, huh? You look like you're gonna fight someone.
1: Maybe I will.
0: What's the matter, Tony? What's happened? Something gone wrong, huh? Oh, you not smile. Your face all angry. Who done something to you?
1: Joe Fletcher. He's done plenty to me.
0: Your boss? What he done? You tell me.
1: Well, he just pitched me out in my ear.
0: He fire you from your work?
1: That's what I said tonight. Tony, he said, I don't need you no more. My brother-in-law, Johnny, he's coming in with me. He'll drive the truck, he said. Here's a week's wages, and I'll beat it. That's Joe Fletcher's own words. Beat it.
0: Stop them. What do you say to him, huh? You not let him get away with that.
1: What could I say? He don't want me. Just don't want me, that's all. I can't stand up to him and say, you can't fire me, boss.
0: Then tell your union man. You make him call a strike.
1: Well, they wouldn't call a strike over me. Have some sense.
0: But what are we gonna do? We got to have money, Donnie. We gotta eat.
1: Well, we'll get a dog, get a job someplace else, I guess.
0: But where, Donnie? You say yourself just the other day, jobs are scarce now. There aren't the jobs about there used to be. You remember you said
1: Yeah, I remember. I said it.
0: And what happened if you can't find no job for a while, Tony? How are we going to eat? After a week or so, maybe.
1: Well, you can take that job Mrs. Polini offered you. That'll help.
0: Well, sure, I do that. But washing clothes can't keep the three of us eating Mrs. Polini. Don't pay the fortune.
1: Why would you play something? Now, will you quit griping at me, will you?
0: Oh, I'm not griping, Tony. I'm just sorry.
1: Yeah, I know. You're sorry. Well, I'm sorry, too, so that... Let's just leave it at that, huh? Now, give me a drink.
0: There's nothing in the place.
1: Why not?
0: You had some drinks last night, you remember? You got through the whole bottle, and I haven't had no money to buy more.
1: There's no this, there's no that. Can't you look after this house? Can't you see that there are things in it? What's the matter with you?
0: I tell you, Tony, I not had the money.
1: Oh, drop dead. What?
0: Don't take it out on me that Mr. Fletcher fired you. I'm not responsible for it.
1: Yeah, sure.
0: I get you some food.
1: Ah, no, not yet.
0: Oh, sure, whatever you want. Tony.
1: What now?
0: Tony, how are we going to get married if you not got a job?
1: How would I know?
0: You told me we get married 6 months after Vito died. Vito been dead near 12 months now, and we still...
1: Yes, but I'll have a Pete, will you shut up?
0: It's okay for you to tell me to shut up, but you not done what you said you do. And now you get yourself kicked out of your...
1: Why don't you go? I'm going out.
0: Now, Tony, what you going to do?
1: I'm going to get drunk.
0: Oh, no, Tony, you come back here. You come back and give me that money. You... Oh, Tony, don't you walk out on me. Tony. Steppy.
2: Yeah?
0: You come out now. You come to the other room and have something to eat.
2: I don't want nothing to eat.
0: You come out when I tell you. Come on. Go over and sit up at the table.

0: Connie, he won't be here for food. He had to go out.
1: I heard.
0: What is it?
1: Everything. I always do. The boss shouts so much, anyone couldn't help hearing.
0: You tell anyone what you heard.
1: I wouldn't bother.
0: There. Stop shouting. You got rid of that dirty man?
1: I took him into the park and then ran away from him.
0: Okay. He won't get back from the park.
1: No, I guess not.
0: When you finish that, you do your homework, then you go set to bed. Okay?
1: Sure. Sure. That's okay by me.

0: I use it all right.
1: But you use it all right. I don't want to drink it, eh? Well, you don't talk to me like that.
0: Oh, well, shut up.
1: Why you want to put it up like we're on the
2: floor? Oh, shut up. Shut up, both of you.
1: I will not be quiet.
2: You will make me...

0: okay. Have a bit of patience, can't you? Let's see now. Yep, I guess we're far enough away now. You can have your meat. Well, wait till I unwrap it. You know what you're gonna grow into if you keep on eating like this? You're not gonna grow into a dog. You're gonna become an elephant. You know what, Pancho? Even though you do look a bit funny now and then, I think there's nobody in this world better than you. I'm honest, I mean it. You love me, don't you, Pancho? Yeah, I know you do. I can tell you, I love you, too.
1: Well, now, isn't it nice that you love each other?
0: Hi.
1: Hi. Yes, nice to hear, but is this the only time and place you can tell him?
0: You're a policeman, ain't you?
1: That's right.
0: Yeah, well, I know it's late.
1: 2 a.m.
0: Uh-huh. And I guess this here is rather a funny place to be.
1: Very funny, in the city park at 2 a.m. Yeah, that's funny, all right.
0: Well, it's like this, mister. Pancho was hungry. I had to give him something to eat.
1: I see. Do you usually come away from home to this part of town at this time to give your dog something to eat?
0: No.
1: No, I didn't think so. Do you know that sitting here, you and, what's his name?
0: Pancho.
1: Pancho.
0: He looks sort of Mexican,
1: yeah,
0: so I...
1: Yeah, uh-huh. Well, you and Pancho are sitting here. Do you know both of you could be hit over the head and maybe never seen again?
0: Well, who'd want to hit us over the head?
1: There are some very strange people about when it's as late as this, Sonny. And a lot of them hang around in places like this.
0: Gee, I didn't know.
1: Yeah, you do, though, now, don't you?
0: Yeah.
1: So what are you going to do about it?
0: I don't know, I guess.
1: Mind if I make a suggestion?
0: No, I don't mind.
1: Okay, here it is. You tell me where you live, and I'll take the pair of you home.
0: No.
1: Oh, you don't like the idea, huh? Why not?
0: I'm never going back there.
1: For why?
0: My mother... Well, I'm just never going back.
1: Your mother smack you or something?
0: She doesn't care about me. She won't let me keep Pancho. She made me take him out and lose him. But he came back. She doesn't like me much because I get in the road or something. She only likes Tony.
1: Who's the Tony?
0: The guy who come to ball when my old man died.
1: Oh.
0: She's going to marry Tony, so she says. That's if he ever says yes to the idea. And I don't want him for no father. I got no time for her, but him... It's even worse.
1: So, you decided you'd take Pancho with you and run away?
0: Sure. Seen the only thing to do.
1: What's your name, Sonny?
0: Seppi.
1: Well, Seppi, it's like this. There are lots of things in life that aren't very nice. I don't know why, but that's the way it is. You go to church?
0: No.
1: Oh, well, if you did, you'd... you'd know a lot about him up above us.
0: Huh?
1: Now, he must be a very wise man, Seppi, for a few reasons. He made the world and us and the trees and grass and flowers and the Pancho here. Well, he made everything we know and see and hear. You follow me? What I mean is he'd have to be pretty wise to have made everything I've said now, wouldn't he?
0: Yeah, I guess so.
1: All right, then. Now, here's the point. If you agree with me that he's wise, that he knows what he's doing, well, you might agree with me that there's a reason for the way things are with you at your home.
0: I can't see no reason. I do nothing and get belted all the time for it.
1: Yeah, it's hard to puzzle out, I know. But later, when you get a bit older, you might have the reason pointed out to you then.
0: But I don't want to wait till I get older, mister. I just want to get away from it.
1: Yeah. Well, I'm sorry, Sonny, but you'll just have to wait. You'll have to go back home. You can't wander around like this.
0: But
1: no,
0: I...
1: No buts. Has Pancho finished his meat? Oh, yes, he's ready to go, too. Come on, then. Now, give me a hand.
0: I won't go back.
1: Hey. Hey, wait a minute. You come back here. Come back.
0: quickly. You want to find us in here?
2: Stop me! Don't run away from me! Stop me!
0: Shh! Please, Pancho. You must be quiet this time. I just got to hold your mouth shut. That's all there is to it. I can't risk you barking and letting you know where we are.
2: Stop me!
0: Stop, Rickland. Stop! Here. Yep, that's the way. Now, wait.
2: Stop me! Don't go any further into the park, boy. It's dangerous in here. Sappy!
0: Okay, Pancho. Okay, you can breathe again now. Oh, gee, gee. But that was close. He nearly caught us, didn't he? Well, we just wait here for a while till we can be sure he's gone away. Then we'll find somewhere else to go. But I can tell you, Pancho, wherever it is, I won't be going back to all that screaming at that house.
3: You're no good. You not speak to me like a piece of mud.
4: Why?
3: Yes, and I do it again. And you not hit back. You not fit to hit back.
4: I don't.
3: You liar, that's what you are. You no good liar. You not mean nothing you say. You lie all time. All time. Pig. You no good pig.
4: I'm sick.
3: You not push me down, liar. I kill you.
4: If you ever see me again. And if I got in from the door, you won't.
3: Stop!
0: I guess we better make a move now, Pancho. Pancho, hey, look at you, you crazy mutt. You're going to sleep. Well, maybe that's not a bad idea anyway. I guess we can sleep here as well as anywhere else. It's getting a bit cold, though. Hey, come here. Wait, you're warm, all right. You're like a small fire almost. Well, you can keep me warm then. Good night, Pancho. Hey, you need a wash. You stink. Maybe I'll give you a wash later sometime. Night.
3: No good liar. Seppi, get up. Seppi! Why are you hiding again?
5: What's this? A letter? Pancho has come back to me. He would not stay away, and now I am going far away with him. I will never see you again. Seppi.

0: But you've got to find him, officer. I ain't got no one but him. You've got to find my safety.
1: For Pete's sake, will you be quiet? Why do you think the poor little kid ran away, huh? Why do you think that?
0: All right. So I'm not being good to him. I've been bad woman, bad mother to my kid. But I not know. I not mean to be bad woman. I just forget with him.
1: Yeah, well, you forgot once too often this time.
0: I make up. You find him. I make him happy, little boy.
1: Could we be anywhere by now? I looked everywhere for him till half an hour ago. I couldn't find him. Oh. Anyway, leave your address, and if I catch sight of him again, I'll bring him home.
0: I've been punished enough. I've been silly, wicked woman, but no more. No promise, no more. Tony, he woke up on me. Zeppi, he ran away. I ain't got no one now. No one.
2: Pancho, you stop chasing those birds. Pancho!
3: Yeah, that's a good dog. Now, stay here close to me. We got to cross the street. And you watch your step. Come on. Carefully now. Watch it.
2: Pancho! Pancho, don't run!

0: love and yet to be such a lonely place. With Pancho dead. So lonely.
1: There he is. There at the corner. Hey, Tubby!
0: Pancho. Wait a minute. I don't want to be here all alone. Not anymore. I'm coming with you.
1: Donnie, come back here.
0: I'm coming, Pancho.
1: Come back, you little fool. Come back.

0: I'm sorry. There wasn't any use taking him to hospital. It was all over before the ambulance got there.
1: Seppi. Little Seppi. What I done to you? I make you die. I kill you. My own son. Give him to me.
0: Sorry.
1: I ain't got no one now, I tell you. No one.
0: Not close anymore.

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Mystery. 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Or adventure. 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
1: And thick milk chocolate for your delight!

0: Tell me again why you wanted to come on up here.
1: I've told you a dozen times already, old chap.
0: Keep telling me, and might could I'll believe it sometime.
1: I'm fascinated by the impact of immigrant culture into the Americas. This particular area of the Ozark Mountain Range was heavily influenced by the Scottish who came here over the years.
0: I never heard no one from hereabouts sounding Scotch.
1: Not surprising, my good man. Scottish is an accent. Scotch is a whiskey.
0: I reckon.
1: And you see, this area is most commonly known for carrying over the Scottish concept of the feud.
0: Well, I guess I did know that.
1: Some feuds in Scotland went on for generations, long after everyone had forgotten the root cause of the conflict.
0: Yep.
1: And this area is so isolated, nothing will have changed much for, 200 years. It's like a window into the past.
0: Speaking of holding grudges, Fanshawe, you might not want to say too much. Folks around here might still be smarting from that little dust-up with your folks.
1: My folks?
0: You know, 100-some years back.
1: Oh, yes, I take your point, Lemuel. Yes, I shall keep mum, then, until we have tested the waters, so to speak, and understand the local population a mite better.
0: Long as you keep shit, I reckon we'll do fine.
2: Stop right there.
0: Don't want no trouble, partner.
2: You want a them?
0: Don't even know who them is.
2: Them Drummonds.
0: Not no Drummonds. Don't know no Drummonds. Just passing through. Name's Lemuel Roberts.
2: Roberts? You the dead-eye kid?
0: Used to be. I'm retired.
2: You don't stand with them Drummonds.
0: I stand pretty much as you see me.
2: You supposed to be mighty good with the shooting iron. Any chance you'd like a job?
0: I don't take sides.
2: It wouldn't take long. You and me, we could end this here thing once and for all.
0: I ain't a shootist no more. Fight your own battles.
1: I say, what if he shoots you in the back?
0: Won't make no never mind. He ain't no danger.
1: Oh. I am always baffled that you see things like that so much more clearly than I.
0: Yep. I'm the lucky one.

0: You certainly know how to make an entrance.
1: Don't see too many strangers around hereabouts.
2: Certainly don't. Nope. We're a mite off the beaten path. What'll you have?
1: Whiskey.
0: I could do with some myself.
1: I didn't see no sign. What's the name of this here town?
2: Lochnaw.
0: I knew it. I'm quite sure there's a castle Lochnaw. I shall have to look
2: like
0: that up.
2: Like I said, we don't get many strangers hereabouts. No need for a sign.
1: Reckon so. I hear tell of some feuding up this way. Perhaps why you get no company?
2: Did that blasted Hap Tarbox try and hold you up? Sheriff!
1: No. I met someone, but he was mighty near civil.
0: You call that civil?
1: Ain't no need for... You all got a female sheriff?
0: My word.
2: She's the only one knowing.
3: I'm Sheriff Milford. But most folks just call me Sheriff now.
1: Don't take you very serious, do they?
3: They don't have much choice. Is there anything I can help you with?
2: Tarbox is up to it again.
3: That's preposterous. I've got him locked up. What's your name, stranger?
1: Lemuel Roberts. I saw someone...
2: Someone tried to stop him in the road. It surely wasn't Abner Tarbox.
0: I say, why?
1: Didn't nobody try to stop me. I was just saying I met someone on the road.
3: Well, what did he look like?
1: I didn't...
0: Just under 6 feet tall, ginger hair, perhaps 60 years old, bloody complexion.
1: Didn't get a good look at him. He is in the brush.
2: That's Hap.
3: Hush. Let's have a seat. This person. Did he say anything?
1: Asked if I was Tarbox or Drummond. When I said I didn't know neither one from Adam, he passed on. On by.
3: Well, when was this?
1: An hour or so. See here, what's going on?
0: Do go on. This is fascinating.
3: Tarbox-Drummond feud started long before I arrived in town. They've just about managed to kill each other off. The only ones still fighting are Hap Tarbox and Jake Drummond. And neither one has any children. So Lochnaw's just keeping its head down until one or both is done in.
1: And you're the only one they all...
3: I was made sheriff because I'm the only one in town with no kin on either side. I came to Lochnaw as schoolmarm, if you can believe it. Took this on since it was the only way to keep them from shooting up the town every Friday night. Now they just terrorize each other. And strangers.
0: Perhaps we might be able to...
1: Not much of one for interfering.
3: That isn't what I've heard, Mr. Roberts.
0: Your reputation precedes you.
1: I can't never get away from it.
0: Double negative.
3: You shouldn't use a double negative like that.
1: I don't rightly care.
3: I'm sorry. Old habits. I'm sorry. If you truly don't want to interfere, I'll...
1: I did not say that, neither.
0: You're smarter than you act sometimes, partner.
1: Only it's more on account of what I used to be than what I am, if you take my drift.
3: I'm afraid I don't. Quite.
0: He's a reformed man, trying to make up for the things he feels he has done wrong.
1: Let's just say that if I still were who I was, I'd probably be wanting money for this. Being who I am now, I'm just trying to, well, get into Providence's good books.
3: Expiation.
0: My word exactly.
1: No, just paying back for my sins.

0: Are you quite certain this is safe?
1: You don't have to come along. You're something of a trial.
0: That's the sort of thanks I get. If it were not for me...
1: You know I don't mind the company. I just meant...
0: Was that...
1: A twig. You should just be about there, if I reckon right. Yep, it's cleared out over that-a-way.
0: That will make a delightful change. I say, look there, Lemuel.
1: I see her. Ma'am? Ma'am?
2: Oh.
1: Ma'am, please, we don't mean no harm. Just want to sit and talk for a spell. Are you Marilee Tarbox? I was told I might find you hereabouts.
2: What are you doing here?
0: We've come to speak with you, my dear young lady, about the altercation between the Tarbox family and the Drummonds.
2: I'm afraid that's all my doing.
1: That's why we come. Can you bear to tell it?
2: I spoke to ma'am my removed cousin, Abner Tarbox, but I was took with love for Ed Drummond. So young and fetching.
0: Oh, how terribly romantic.
2: Yep, as twas. I didn't make it nowheres. Never did get to church. After, well, Abner and all brought me back here, and here I stayed.
0: And, of course, Abner couldn't marry you after all that had passed.
2: That's crazy talk.
1: Don't pay Fanshawe no mind. He's Fern. They talk plumb crazy all the time.
0: Lemuel?
1: Miss Marilee, so you's telling us that it was you hiring off that started up the feud.
2: That's all I know about. Of course, no one much talks to me no more.
0: That is most definitely their loss, Miss Starbox. You are as lovely as a veritable posy in springtime.
2: Crazy but sweet, ain't you just?
0: What more do we need to know? Miss Merrilee's abscondence was the root of the conflict.
1: I just don't see it. It ain't drastic enough to my mind.
0: Trust me, it takes very little to set Scottish blood afire, even at this far removed. Was that?
1: Yep, that one was. Stay here. I ain't your enemy. Whoever you are, I ain't none of this. Just want some palaver.
3: Ain't a tar box?
1: Wouldn't even if I could.
0: I'm not even going to try.
1: Ish. Can I come on up? You see my hands, right?
3: All right. Come on, then.
1: Keep shut. I don't fancy getting killed here.
0: Righto, Lem.
4: Who are you, then?
1: Lemuel Roberts. You can call me Lem.
4: Looks like a tar box
1: Lem.
4: To me. I'm Jake. You holding iron?
1: Left it yonder.
4: So what you come for? He's scouting for them.
1: How about you and I set a spell?
4: I reckon we could do that. Lord Almighty, put your hands down. You'd look right silly.
1: Thank you kindly.
4: You can't trust him. Can't trust none of them.
5: Lemuel Roberts. Seems like I heard that name somewheres.
4: He's the Deadeye Kid.
1: Folks sometimes call me the Deadeye Kid.
4: That's it. Just goes to show them tarboxes are yellow enough to hire themselves a gun.
5: Them tarboxes. They pay y'all to come up here?
1: Nope. I don't rightly know why I'm getting into the middle of this.
4: He's a low-down, dirty liar. Check and see if he got him a forked tongue.
1: Mr. Drummond, I reckon the only folks I'm speaking for here is the town. They asked me to try and stop all this trouble, and here I am. They just asked me because I don't have to live here, and I guess I ain't scared of much.
4: You should be. My boy here can shoot the eye out of a silver eagle at 20 paces.
5: Y'all are going to sort this here out? Can't think how you expect to do that. This one's been going on for donkey's years, and Hap ain't about to rein in none. He's a curly wolf and no mistake. Time and again I tried to reach some kind of accord with him, but, well, I sure wouldn't be surprised to find that boy was plumb rabbit.
4: That whole family got polecat in it somewheres. Ain't none of them menfolk right in the head.
1: But you'd have sit down if he did.
5: I reckon I could, but I can't see my way to trusting him nohow. He lies soon as look at it.
4: Don't you go trusting them tar boxes, boy.
1: If I sort this out right, you shouldn't have nothing left to be a fired up about.
5: He was born a fired up. Huh. Well, least I can do is be hospitable. You a drinking man?
1: I wouldn't say no to a snort.
5: Be right back.
1: And you, sir?
4: Me? Eh? No one listens to me.
1: Might you be Eb Drummond?
4: I might. Not to any tar box.
1: Marilee sends her love.
4: Marilee? How do you know about Marilee?
1: Talk to her, just as I'm talking to you now. Figured the boy wouldn't understand, so I waited to tell you.
4: Is she?
1: I expect she's much as you remember her. They never managed to get her hitched, if that's what you're worrying about.
4: Then, what happened?
1: Ash.
5: Here you go. Make it myself. Old granddad's receipt.
4: Boy does take after me.
5: Get yourself around that, then. Get some bit, eh?
1: Like a cougar in a carry sack.
4: Yeah. Bites and scratches all the way down. Boy?
1: Hmm?
4: Them tar boxes, they said Mary Lee brought me a poke of gold coins as a dowry, like.
5: So you fixing to end the feud?
1: Yep.
4: And that's what started the entire mess. When they found her...
5: Happier than a pig in a swill if this was over.
4: The coins weren't nowhere. She never has.
5: Settle down.
4: You believe me, don't you?
5: Maybe raise me up some kids.
1: Yep. Sounds mighty nice.
5: Except Tarbox won't let you snap it off.
1: Reckon I'll ask him himself. Afternoon?
5: Here's luck.
4: If you happen to come across Mary Lee again, tell her I'll come for her.
1: I'll carry that.
0: Gold? I was quite certain this all began with love.
1: Gold moves just as many mountains.
0: Yes, but you must consider. Love may very well vanish into thin air, but gold must have actually gone somewhere.
1: Plenty of folks these parts would bury it. No one would ever know.
0: Oh, come now. A secret is only a secret as long as no one knows it. Did he say how much gold?
1: Expect he didn't know. Not likely they'd be giving no reckoning to them. They's accusing of rustling no ways.
0: Sometimes I truly despair for your grammar.
1: My grammar's dead. Keeled over when I wasn't but a pup.
0: Oh. This hat fellow isn't likely to be very talkative in light of his incarceration.
2: Come on in.
1: Let me do the talking.
0: As usual.
1: Sheriff, ma'am.
2: Mr. Roberts, have you had any luck?
1: I might. Can I join with your prisoner for a spell?
2: Hap? Certainly. Though I must warn you, he's not very cooperative. Right through here.
0: I'll just wait out here then, shall I?
1: That's just fine.
2: Hmm?
1: I'm starting to see what might have caused all this.
2: How? I've had Hap and Jake each at one time and another in lockup here, and neither one seems to know, or they simply won't speak of it.
1: I'm good at listening to them as no one else pays any mind to.
2: Whatever do you mean?
1: Old folks, crazy folks, injuns, them kinds.
2: Huh?
1: If and it gets the job done, I reckon the path I take don't matter much.
2: Too true. Well, see what sort of a path you can turn up in there, but I'm afraid you'll find it a rather crooked one.
1: What's that?
2: Someone wishes to speak with you, Mr. Tarbox. Please, try and be civil.
1: Y'all could go to blazes, Besom.
2: Such a fine, upstanding character. I want nothing further to do with him.
1: Y'all can go to blazes, too, wherever you be. Kind of dark in here, ain't it? It's the pokey nit.
6: Hey, I clapped eyes on you for this. On the road. You said you wasn't involved.
1: I ain't involved in none of this, just trying to help the sheriff keep the peace. Now, she says, Hap, that's you, ain't it? Is one of them making trouble?
6: It's them Drummonds. They's the ones started it, stealing our gold.
1: This is all them Drummonds' fault. We're just trying to get back our own. I understand that. Now, if and I can nose out what y'all lost, get it back to you, would you agree to end this, make peace?
6: My own cousin was killed for that gold. That varmintive Drummond tricked her in stealing it. Then Crevster wants to see done got hold of it.
1: I reckon I might could set down, long as Drummond does.
6: Yeah, her folks was took hard with losing both daughters in just one season.
1: Y'all come back when Drummond turns peaceable, you hear? Two daughters? What was that? I'll speak with you again soon, feller. Soon? Huh. Did you see him?
0: Yes, While you were in conference with Tarbox, I took a look around. As much as I can manage by myself.
1: And?
0: Jake Drummond was certainly watching when we left the sheriff's office. What shall we do now?
1: I'm sore tempted to break Hap Tarbox out the pokey.
0: Surely you jest. Lemuel, that would be madness.
1: It'd be one way to end everything.
0: What do you mean?
1: You put two rabid dogs in one corral, you're bound to have at least one less dog.
0: But Jake, he seemed like a rather reasonable fellow.
1: That's all that's stopping me.
0: What the devil is that? A wanted poster? You're holding it upside down.
1: Don't matter, I just took it. Wanted something to make Jake wonder.

0: Why ever did we have to come all the way back out here? You've already spoken with Merrily.
1: I reckon she might have more to say about them two lost girls.
0: Do you feel it's so very important?
1: Everything's important, right up till you know what ain't. This, well, I reckon it's just something that got overlooked, and I can't leave a loose rope to dangle.
0: Colorful. You still hear Jake behind us?
1: Reckon I do.
0: Aha! The lady is expecting us.
2: Y'all came back?
0: Of course. Simply to gaze upon you would brighten any man's day.
1: Now that the courting's done with, you two want a hayloft somewheres?
0: Yes, sir.
1: You say plenty. Miss Merrily, we come back for two reasons. First, Tarbox said something about two girls died the year the feud started.
2: My sister might could tell you more.
3: What tarnation is wrong with you, kid?
1: This'll only take a moment. You might want to...
4: Merrily?
0: Now I see your scheme, so you romantic fool, Merrily. You. You're
1: so beautiful. Jake, I need to apologize for leading you all to hell and gone.
2: You say the sweetest things.
5: I should say so. What you want in a place like this?
4: Ain't nothing here.
1: I've been thinking that maybe the answer is here somewhere.
4: I've never forgotten the sweetness.
5: Here? Buried? Was that paper Tarbox gave you a map?
1: No map. See, two young ladies were taken from their family right about the start of all this here. I'm reasonable sure Merrily wasn't the cause, so I have to ask myself, what about the other?
2: Jennifer? What do you know about her?
1: Sheriff Nels says Jennifer left behind a child and a husband who weren't much more than a drunk and a troublemaker.
4: That's a Tarbox, all right. Begging your pardon, my dearest Dove.
2: He's a beast. He hurt her so bad when he got too much white lightning into him.
1: So I asked myself, who would need the money more, even if she were planning on lighting out for parts unknown? A newborn mama, or a girl gone to marry?
5: But Jennifer Tarbox, she was Hap's grandma.
1: So Sheriff Nels said...
5: She never didn't go nowhere.
1: Not like she planned, no.
6: Hold right there. Hands up, both of you.
1: Down.
5: No. I reckon there's one good thing about meeting in a place like this. Plenty of cover.
1: Damn it, I'm trying to end this peaceable.
5: Go out there and tell that sidewinder then. I'll put up what he does.
7: Lem, he's behind a tree north-northeast of here. If you shift 10 feet to the left, you won't have a clear shot.
1: Right. Jake, you stay put. Give me some cover, but don't waste your lead.
5: Oh, I got plenty.
1: Just cover. Get Merrily over here. I need gin fair.
7: Righto.
1: Abner? Abner Tarbox?
6: It's Hap, you chicken brain dog breath varmint.
5: Of course it's Hap. Abner got hung last month over at Connor's Gulch. Damn it.
7: Here's Merrily. Shall I go and fetch Abner for you as well?
1: Yeah, if you please.
2: Gin fair don't want to come. She ain't fit for company.
1: I ain't company, woman. Think of me as the law.
4: Yes, darling. Listen to the...
8: Let go, law. Complete foreigner.
4: What the blazes?
8: Ha! Merrily!
2: Abner!
4: Stay behind me, Merrily.
8: You little mink. Run off on me.
4: You didn't take no time at all to fetch you another bride, Abner Tarbox.
8: Right. I've got it. We're almost 5 years before you finally hitched up with LED.
2: Oh.
4: I had to, darling.
1: I hate to break up this little tea party, but even we don't sort things out right quick, your last remaining will be joining you.
5: You say something, Liam?
1: Talking to myself. Get gin fair.
2: I'll try.
8: Yeah, don't you dare kill that for your business. I'll just get the seat back of her.
4: What? Why?
8: I was never sure. That way he's not too close to kissing. If he sees where I'm aiming.
4: Oh.
1: Sounds to me like if the gold's found, this whole thing can be done with.
2: Gin fair's here. Talk.
1: Gin fair? Where?
7: She prefers to stay out of sight, Lemuel, but she will answer.
1: I'd rather look folks in the face, but... Jennifer Tarbox, what'd you do with them gold coins?
9: I hid them under the cattle shed in a leather poke. I meant to go back and get... just get away, but the baby came out.
1: I see.
9: And I didn't make it.
1: Thank you, ma'am, for that. You go on back now. I'll try and turn the stampede.
4: Can I? I can stay here with Merrily, can't I?
1: Reckon I don't know, but you can try. Hap, I know where the gold is. I'm standing up, and if you shoot me, there ain't no one else alive can tell you where to find it.
7: Must you rub it in?
6: Tell Jake to throw down his weapon.
8: Ain't gonna happen.
6: Tell him.
1: Ain't gonna happen, Hap. But Jake is gonna walk away, and you and I are gonna go on and get your coins.
8: I ain't.
1: Just go.
7: Oh, good shot.
3: What in tarnation?
4: Damn.
2: So, Mr. Roberts shot Hap?
5: That critter was fixing to shoot me in the back. He couldn't not do it, ma'am.
2: Well, did anyone witness this?
5: Nope. I'm plumb sorry, miss. I mean, Sheriff, ma'am. But it was just the three of us. And then all them headstones.
2: What is wrong?
5: Let me help you there, miss.
2: A rotted old leather sack?
7: You could have kept some. No one would have known.
1: Sheriff Nell there will see it gets put to good use. Maybe for a church or a school or something.
7: You did a good thing, Lemuel. That town is free of a terrible burden.
1: My hands done it. Didn't give me no time to think twice.
7: If not for your interference, Lemuel, a good man, Jake, would be dead. Try and think of it this way. You ended the feud with but a single shot.
1: Yeah, I reckon a single shot can have some kind of power.
7: Yes.
1: Like that shot heard around the world just over 100 years ago?
7: Yes, well...

0: Now that y'all know how to find us, don't be a stranger. We got enough of them already. Tonight's production, The Dead-Eye Kid, was written by Julie Hoverson. In it, Lemuel Roberts was J. Spider Isaacson, Clarence Fanshawe was J. Hoverson, Sheriff Nell was Hillary Dixon, and the bartender was Joel Harvey. Jake Drummond was Jake Stratton, Ed Drummond was Dan Conklin, Hap Tarbox was Renaud LaBeouf, Mary Lee Tarbox was Beverly Poole, Jenfair Tarbox was Jody Montague, and Abner Tarbox was Bill Holweg of BrokenSea.com. Also heard were Cole Hornaday and Ryan Hurst. The harmonica music for this episode was performed by Jerry Canote of Canote.com. All other music in this show was courtesy of Kevin MacLeod at Incompetech.com. Sound effects were found on Soundsnap.com and Sonomic.com. Sound and mastering was done by Julie Hoverson. This episode was recorded at Neo Hoodoo Studios with the assistance of Ryan Hurst and with the participation of the Magical Mystery Troupe. This presentation is copyright 2008 to Julie Hoverson and Weality Productions.
1: Let go me, you city slicking furrier! 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Furrinier.
2: Sheriff! Yeah, Sheriff! Hey, Sheriff! Put the drink down!
3: Aw, Ed, nothing ever could come between us.
4: And nothing ever was between us.
5: So, Mr. Robert shot Hap.
6: The critter was shooting a fixed mate and...
7: Yeah. Okay, right? It's cool. It's cool.
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5: Once again, the keeper of the book is ready to open the ponderous volume in which is recorded all the secrets and mysteries of mankind through the ages. All the strange and mystifying stories of the past, the present, and the future.

0: Keeper of the book, what tale will you tell us this time?
1: What tale shall I tell you? I have tales here of every kind. Tales of murder, tales of madness, of dark deeds and events strange beyond all belief. Let me see. Yes, here's a tale for you. A strange and terrible story of two old ladies and how they tried to escape from their doom. I call the story Escape by Death. My story begins in a big, shabby old house in the country, fully a mile from any other habitation. In a large ground floor room, which is both their bedroom and sitting room, Martha and Louise Abbott listen to the wind howl outside. Louise is an invalid, confined to a wheelchair. Martha, though able to walk, can only hobble a few steps at a time, so that to them, the lonely house is almost like a prison.
2: Listen to that wind, Louise. Oh, I do hate living out in the country like this. We're so isolated from everybody.
3: Oh, yes, Martha. It was so much nicer when we lived in our own house in the village.
2: Even if Roger and Hester are our nephew and niece, we should never have let them persuade us to move out here with them.
4: Oh, what is it, Toby? Queenie? Oh, our mother's darling's hungry. Even Toby and Queenie don't like living here.
3: Yes, they do seem unhappy. Queenie hasn't been eating well.
2: Louise, it's very foolish for us to stay here with Roger and Hester. I think I hear Hester coming now. We'll tell her right away that we want to go back to our old home.
5: Here I am at last, Aunt Louise, Aunt Martha. I brought you tea and some cake I just made this afternoon.
6: Thank you, dear.
7: I have the Daily Sentinel for you. George Gibson just delivered it. I haven't even opened it yet.
2: Thank you. Roger, Louise and I have been talking things over. It was very kind of you to invite us to live here with you, but we were much happier living in the village. We want to go back.
7: But, Aunt Martha, it's much better for you here. Really, it is.
5: Of course. You're just homesick, both of you.
7: And you'll get over it. Pretty soon you'll love the country as much as we do.
5: Now, we don't want to hear another word about your leaving us. We couldn't be happy thinking of you alone and helpless in the village. Come along, Roger. Let them drink their tea.
7: All right, Heston. See you both later.
3: Oh, I do wish they'd let us go back.
2: There's no reason why we shouldn't.
3: Do you remember the teas we used to give? Mary Thompson came over every afternoon. It was so nice.
2: There's no reason we can't move back and give those teas again. We won't be alone or helpless either. And all the money Father left us, we can afford a dozen servants. Louise, we are going back. I've made up my mind.
3: Oh, Martha, I'm so glad. Oh,
2: listen to Toby and Queenie. They're glad we're going back, too, aren't you, you fat old darlings?
3: Oh, they understand you, Martha. They know we're not going to stay here much longer.
2: Of course they do. Well, now that's settled. Let's see what's in the Sentinel. Let's see now.
3: Oh, Martha, let's look at the obituary notices first.
2: That's just what I was turning to, Louise. Here we are.
3: Did anyone we know die?
2: Now, let me see. Yes. You remember Amos Wilson, don't you?
3: Yes.
2: He died 2 days ago.
3: Poor Amos. He was about your age, wasn't he, Martha?
2: Certainly not. He was a good deal older.
3: Martha, look at this. Why, it says that Mary Thompson is entering the county home for the infirm.
2: The poor house? Oh, no, it can't be.
3: You can read it for yourself. Oh, that dreadful place. I'd rather be dead than in that home.
2: Poor Mary.
3: Martha, after we move back to the village, can't we have Mary come to live with us?
2: Yes, of course. Why, going to the poorhouse would be the death of her.
3: No. No, it can't be.
2: What can't be?
3: Read what it says there in the real estate column. The old Abbott mansion, owned by the Mrs. Martha and Louise Abbott, has been put up for sale. killed by their nephew, Roger Clark.
2: What? Why, that must be a mistake. We never told Rogers to sell our house. Roger! Roger!
3: Now, Martha, we mustn't get excited.
2: But why should he want to sell our house? I won't permit it.
7: You calling me, Aunt Martha?
2: Yes, Roger. What's this in the Sentinel about our house being up for sale?
7: Oh, is it in the Sentinel? Oh, I'm so sorry.
3: It is a mistake, isn't it, Roger?
7: Well, no, Aunt Louise. But since the house isn't being used, I thought it would be a good idea to sell it.
2: But you had no right to put the house up for sale without telling me.
7: Now, don't get yourself excited, Aunt Martha. If you don't want the house sold, I'll remove it from the market.
3: You must, Roger. We couldn't live if the house was sold.
7: All right. Now, I'll take care of everything. Don't you worry. Everything's going to be all right.
2: I don't like it, Louise. I don't like it at all. Why should he try to sell it without telling us?
3: It does seem strange.
2: Louise, we must get in touch with Judge Morris at once. Mm-hmm. He's the administrator of Father's estate. He'll take care of everything for us the way we want it. I didn't like the look in Roger's eyes just now. I've always been suspicious of Roger, and if you want my opinion, he and Hester are up to something. Is Mother's beautiful Queenie hungry? Well, here's a nice piece of meat from the lovely supper Hester just brought us.
3: Oh, Queenie is hungry, Martha.
6: She's got her appetite back since she learned we intend going back to the village.
2: Yes, she has, but where's Toby? I don't see him around any place.
6: He's probably in the kitchen. Martha, when are you going to speak to Roger and Hester again about our leaving?
2: I'm waiting until we can get in touch with Judge Morris. He'll come get us whether Roger wants us to go or not. There's been something very strange about Roger's manner ever since we told him yesterday we didn't want to stay.
3: Martha, look. Queenie's ill. Oh. That meat you gave her, it's made her sick.
2: Queenie. Oh, what's the matter with Mother's darling?
3: Oh, Martha, there's something terribly wrong with her.
2: Queenie, what is it? Oh, Louise, what can we do? Oh,
3: give us some water, maybe that'll help. Martha, she's fallen down.
2: She's dead, Louise. Queenie is dead.
3: Oh, no. No, she can't.
2: But she is, though she was perfectly all right until I gave her that meat.
3: She was so hungry, she just bolted it down. Oh, Martha, she must have choked on it. She's choked to death.
2: Did she? I'm not so sure.
3: Martha, what do you mean? What else could it have been?
2: She acted more as if she were poisoned.
3: Poisoned?
2: Yes, I'm sure of it. The meat was poisoned. That's why Queenie died.
3: But how's that possible?
2: It was poisoned because that meat was meant for us.
3: Martha, you don't mean that Roger and Hester...
2: Yes, Louise. Oh, I see it now. That's why they brought us out here. Why they won't let us leave. They're planning to kill us. They're after our money.
3: Oh, Martha, what are we going to do?
2: Well, we've got to get in touch with Judge Morris right away. He'll save us.
3: But, Martha, how can we? The telephone, it's upstairs in Hester's room. And neither of us can climb stairs.
2: I know that. We've got to figure another way to reach him. Louise, our lives depend upon it.
1: All that night, the two old ladies, terror in their hearts, tossed and turned in an effort to think of a way of escape from the horrible trap in which they found themselves. In the morning, they thought they had discovered how to do it. When George Gibson, the rural mail carrier, came by, Louise called to him and gave him a frantic message to Judge Morris, which he promised to deliver. However, a few minutes later, encountering Roger, their nephew, George Gibson told him what had happened, and Roger managed to persuade him not to deliver the message. Then Roger hurried home to consult with Hester.
5: Roger, you say that while Martha was out here in the kitchen with me, Louise was giving George Gibson a message for Judge Morris?
7: Yes, and she seemed so excited that George stopped me on the road to tell me about it. Hester, I'm afraid they suspect.
5: Oh, no, they mustn't. We mustn't let them.
7: I should say not, after all the trouble we've gone to. Well, it would ruin everything.
5: Yes.
7: We've got to quiet their suspicion somehow. We've got to make them like it here, so they'd be perfectly content to stay with us until they die.

0: And now to return to the story of escape by death, as it is written in the sealed book. For 24 hours, Martha and Louise have waited in trembling impatience for George Gibson to bring word that Judge Morris has received their frantic appeal for help.
1: Oh, Martha, where can George be? He's more than an hour late.
2: Well, he's probably just been delayed. Maybe the car broke down. He'll be here soon.
1: Yes, here he comes now. He's turning up the drive. Oh, Martha, I was so worried.
2: I told you he wouldn't fail us.
1: But there's Roger taking the mail from him. Suppose Roger doesn't let him see us. He might...
2: Louise!
1: What is it, Martha? What's wrong?
2: That isn't George Gibson delivering the mail.
1: Not George Gibson?
2: No, that's a much younger man. Now he's leaving. Roger's coming back in the house.
1: Martha, where do you suppose George is?
2: I don't know. I don't understand.
1: Perhaps he's sick today.
2: Here comes Roger.
3: Hello, Aunt Martha. Aunt Louise. Here's a magazine that came in the mail. I thought you might like to see it.
1: Thank you, Roger.
2: Why didn't George Gibson deliver the mail today?
3: Oh, you saw that there was a new driver. Well, I'm sorry to have to tell you this, but yesterday afternoon, poor George was killed.
2: Killed?
1: Oh, no.
3: He had a bad accident as he was returning to the village.
2: An accident?
3: Yes. I'd rather not talk about it anymore now. It'll just upset you. Hester will bring you some supper soon.
1: Poor George.
2: Well, that means Judge Morris didn't get our message.
1: Oh, Martha.
2: Don't you see, Louise, that wasn't any accident. George was killed to keep him from going to Judge Morris.
1: Martha, you can't mean that Roger and Hester...
2: Yes, Louise, they'll stop at nothing to get our money.
1: But what are we going to do? We can't get a message to anyone. And they're poisoning our food. We haven't eaten a thing since poor Queenie died. We can't go on throwing the food away or we'll starve.
2: There's only one thing to do. Toby must sample our food.
1: You mean to see if it's poison?
2: Yes. It's dreadful having to risk poor Toby's life, but it's the only thing we can do. Here you are, Toby. A nice piece of meat for Mother's darling.
1: Oh, Martha, I get so frightened every time I see Toby eating something. I keep remembering Queenie and the dreadful way she died.
2: Now, Louise, we mustn't think of that. Here, Toby, dear.
4: Martha, why are you feeding Toby?
3: Well, he gets plenty to eat in the kitchen. He'll die of overeating if you aren't careful.
2: I've always fed Toby from my own plate. He expects it.
3: But, Aunt Martha, if you feed that meat to the cat, there won't be enough for you.
4: No. And if you're to get well, you need all that food. Now, I don't want you feeding Toby any more of it.
3: Here, Toby. Come on, boy. Come on, come on. Come on. Come on out the kitchen, Aunt Martha and Louise. Eat their supper.
4: Aunt Martha, Aunt Louise, I've brought you your lunch. Doesn't it look good?
1: Yes, Hester, it's very nice.
2: Here, Toby. Here, kitty, kitty, kitty. Hester, have you seen Toby?
4: No, Aunt Martha, I haven't.
1: Oh, but where could he be? Toby's always on time for meals.
4: Oh, he's probably someplace around the house. Now, eat your lunch before it gets cold.
1: Oh, Martha, where can he be?
2: Toby will be along in a few minutes. We won't touch a bit of this food until he's eaten some of it.
1: I do wish he were here. I'm so hungry.
2: Louise, don't touch a thing on that tray. It isn't safe.
1: Here, Toby. Here, kitty, kitty, kitty.

0: Martha. Louise, how are you?
1: Good evening, Roger.
2: I have supper here for you two. Why, Aunt Martha, neither of you ate your lunch. What's wrong?
3: We weren't hungry, Hester.
1: Have you found Toby yet?
2: No, I've looked everywhere for him, but he seems to have disappeared.
3: Oh, no.
0: Now, you mustn't worry. I'm sure he'll turn up all right.
2: Aunt Martha, you and Aunt Louise can't afford to miss meals in your state of health.
0: Certainly not. Now, we want you to eat everything that Hester's brought you.
2: Mm-hmm. You'll make us very unhappy if you don't. Now, please eat it while it's hot. Come along, Roger. I'll get you your supper.
0: All right, dear.
1: Did you hear what she said about Toby, Louise?
3: Yes. He's vanished.
1: Nonsense. They've killed him. You saw how angry they were last night when we fed Toby from our plates. They've killed him so he won't spoil their plans.
3: Oh, Martha, what are we going to do? I'm so hungry that my head spins and I'm dizzy.
1: I know, Louise. So am I. Oh, I hate them. I hate them.
3: We're leaving them our money and our wills. They'll get it soon enough. Why must they kill us?
1: Because they're nothing but common murderers. I distrusted Roger from the minute Hester first brought him to our house.
3: Yes, it's his fault. He's changed, Hester. She used to be such a sweet girl.
1: Oh, if there was only some way to get word to the village or to bring somebody here to help us. Louise, I have an idea.
3: What is it, Martha?
1: There's one way to bring people here.
3: What, Martha?
1: If we were to set fire to the house, somebody would be sure to see the flames.
3: Yes, of course. And then the fire company would come out.
1: Then we'd be able to tell them we'd be saved.
3: Oh, but Martha, Hester and Roger would put out the fire before it could get big enough to be seen.
1: Louise, I know a way we can prevent them from putting out the fire.
3: You do?
1: Yes, we can save ourselves, Louise. We can save ourselves.
2: Looking down the cellar stairs like that. Now, you should be in your room.
0: You certainly should. It's drafty out here in the hall. Now, close the cellar door and go back to your room.
1: But I heard Toby crying. He's down in the cellar, and I won't go to my room until I get him.
0: But Aunt Martha...
2: Roger, just to put Aunt Martha's mind at ease, why don't you go down the cellar and see if Toby is there?
0: Oh, all right. But if you ask me, it's just a waste of time.
1: Please help him look for Toby, Hester. You'll find him so much quicker if you both look for him.
2: Aunt Martha... Oh, very well. But you go back to your room so you don't catch cold. Roger, do you see him?
0: Doesn't seem to be any place here in the cellar.
1: Now we'll see just how smart you are trying to poison us. You won't stop us from escaping now. Now let's get Louise. Louise! Louise, it worked.
3: You mean you were able to lock them in the cellar?
1: Yes, and with the door locked, they can't get out.
3: They found out they're locked in.
1: Now, don't you worry about it, Louise. I'll take care of everything.
3: What are you doing with that kerosene lamp, Martha?
1: I'm pouring the kerosene around the room so it will burn better. There. Are you ready to leave, Louise?
3: Yes, Martha, yes.
1: And I'll strike a match and start the fire.
3: Oh, how quickly it's starting to spread.
1: Yes, we've got to leave. I'll push your wheelchair, Louise, and you try to help by rolling the wheels.
2: Yes, Martha.
1: Well, we're coming along nicely.
2: Good
1: more, dear. Come on. Just a little bit more.
3: Martha, I do hate to do this.
1: Louise, you mustn't waste any pity on them. Even if they are our niece and nephew, they're nothing but common murderers.
3: Yes, I suppose you're right.
1: Now, I'll just open the front door and we'll be free. Now, roll the wheels a bit, Louise.

0: Though the wheels are between it. And just a few feet more and we'll be safe.
1: Yes, that's it.
0: There. Now we're far enough away from the house to be perfectly safe.
1: Oh, my. The whole house is on fire. Do you think they can see it in the village by now, Martha?
0: I'm sure they do. Now remember, Louise, when the fire company gets here, we don't know what happened to Roger and Hester. We just managed to get out ourselves.
1: Yes, Martha.
0: If we told them what we were forced to do to escape, we'd have to reveal that our own niece and nephew were poisonous, murderous. We don't want to disgrace the family name, Louise.
1: Oh, no, Martha, of course not.
2: Look, Martha, look! The float is going!
0: Oh, and here comes the fire engine. Louise, we're saved. We're saved. Good morning, Judge Morris.
3: Good morning, Miss Martha, Miss Louise. I trust you're well after that terrible ordeal last night.
1: Oh, we're feeling much better. Thank you, Judge Morris.
3: I know it'll be painful for you, but now that your niece and nephew are gone, we must plan for your future.
0: Oh, you don't have to bother, Judge. All we want to do is move back to our old house, hire a few servants, and live as we used to.
3: Yes.
0: And I was wondering if you could arrange to have Mary Thompson come live with us. I won't hear of her going to that dreadful home for the infirm. Why, the poorhouse would be the death of her.
1: Oh, no, we can't let her go there.
0: With all the money Father left us, there's no reason why she should.
3: Ladies, I'd hoped I'd never have to reveal the truth to you, but now it appears I must.
0: The truth? I don't understand, Judge.
3: Some weeks ago, the bonds in the trust fund your father left you became utterly worthless.
0: What?
3: Your nephew and niece were afraid the shock of learning you were penniless would be too much for you. So it was decided to keep the news from you.
1: Oh.
3: That's why the three of us persuaded you to move in with them. Your house here in the village had to be sold to meet the debts of the estate.
0: But that can't be. Father left us so much.
3: It's all worthless now. Perhaps I should have told you this a month ago. But your niece and nephew wouldn't hear of it. In spite of the fact that they had only Roger's salary to live on, they were determined to prevent you from ever learning of your misfortune.
1: But the deaths of poor Queenie and Toby, of George Gibson.
3: George Gibson?
1: Yes.
3: I'm afraid I don't understand. Surely you heard that he was killed. The tire blew out and his car turned over.
0: You mean he wasn't murdered?
3: Certainly not.
0: Oh.
3: Are you feeling well? Has my news been too much for you?
0: No. No.
3: Well, now that your niece and nephew are gone, there's no one to support you. I'm afraid there's only one thing left.
0: One thing left? What's that?
3: I'm sorry to say, believe me, I am. The county home for the infirm.
1: Oh.
3: The poorhouse.

0: That is the tale of escape by death, as it is written in the sealed book. Louise and Martha, because they could not believe that the death of their cat was an accident, convinced themselves that they were in danger of being killed, and in their frantic efforts to escape, ruthlessly destroyed their only protectors. Strange are the ways in which fate plays tricks on mere mortals. But the sound of the great gong tells me it's time to close the sealed book once more.
1: One moment, keeper of the book. What story from the sealed book will you tell us next time?
0: Next time? What kind of a tale would you like? A story of ghosts, of vampires, of werewolves howling in the night? A tale of dark plots and evil deeds? Of a strange fate overtaking the guilty? Let me see. I'll find one for you in just a moment.

0: And now, Keeper of the Book, have you found the story that you'll tell next time?
1: Yes, yes, I found one for you. It's the amazing story of a woman's jealousy, so great that it would not let her lie quietly in her grave, but made her seek revenge even from behind the dark veil of death. I call it Death at Storm House.
0: Be sure to be with us next time to hear another strange and mysterious story from
2: The Sealed Book.
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4: The Diary of Fate. Fate plays no favorites. It could happen to you.
5: Book 82, page 216.
4: In the Diary of Fate.
5: Yes, here it is. The name, Hendrik Potanoff. A man of singular purpose and great tenacity of will, who used these talents to bring about his own destruction. He had his choice, as have all mortals. And because of a little thing, a letter he caused to be held up in delivery, Hendrik Potanoff came to know the real meaning of fate. His life record lies open before me, and for a moment, I, fate, look to a single horrible incident.
6: There, you lousy screw. I hope it killed you. I gotta move fast. Legs weak, awful dark. The door, it's a lock. Now we're up the incline. The sunlight, my eyes, it's blinding me.
7: Halt! Halt!
6: Hendrik, where are you, Hendrik?
5: Yes, Hendrik Potanoff, you had a choice, and your decision was for evil. Soon it will be time to write the final entry in the record of Hendrik Potanoff. And when I have written, I shall read from his page in The Diary of...

0: On the books of a prison, Hendrik Potanoff has been credited with 22 years of payment on his debt to society. He is scheduled to be paroled soon. But 7,000 nights have not bred repentance in his heart. 22 years of resentment at confinement are symbolized in his hate of Sarah Hedy.
1: If it hadn't been for Sarah refusing to testify that she was with me that night, if it hadn't been for Sarah's jealousy of Molly, if it hadn't been for Sarah.
2: Hey, Hendrik, what's your saying?
1: Yeah, I've been listening to that every night for nearly 21 years. But only 30 more times till I get out.
2: Like a hand agreed by the front office fee today, eh?
1: Yeah, dummy. Yeah. You hear the bull coming in.
3: 13202.
1: Yeah.
3: Oh, Hendrik. A letter for you tonight.
1: Do I ever get letters?
3: I guess not. Too bad about Swede getting shot trying to escape today.
1: Sure, they come and go. Swede was only here 8 years. Hardly time for a shave and a haircut.
3: But it hadn't all right, now!
1: Been for Sarah's life. If it hadn't been for Sarah Hedrick.
0: Yes, to Hendrik Potanoff, even freedom meant only one thing. An opportunity for revenge on Sarah Hedrick. His decision for evil was 3,000 times confirmed. Nightly he warmed his hate at memory's fire. Recalled again with bitter recrimination, a courtroom scene of more than 20 years before.
3: Gentlemen of the jury, you have heard the evidence against the defendant. You will now retire to the jury room.
4: But why wouldn't she testify, Molly? Wouldn't she do that for you, her sister?
5: No. I got down on my knees and begged her.
4: Well, she could save my neck. If she'd tell them why I shot him and that she was with me.
5: Oh, she's jealous because you married me instead of her. She claims she stayed home alone that night.
4: Oh, she lies. That was the night I took her out purposely to break the news that you and I had got married.
5: Now she wouldn't admit it anyway. She just couldn't have been out with a man now being tried for murder. Only a week before, she married John Hedrick, the banker.
4: She sure decided to marry him off of sudden.
5: She doesn't love him. She married him for spite after you married me.
4: She just admitted it was a stick-up. And that Carver threatened us while we were parked there. They'd call it justifiable homicide and I'd go free.
5: Even though they proved that you had trouble with Carver before?
4: Oh, sure, that was just a coincidence. He was just a cheap stick-up on us. He didn't know it was me in that car until he shoved his face through the window.
5: And once he'd seen that you had recognized him, then it was you or him.
4: Well, of course. I let him have it before he could drill me.
5: Oh, darling. You just hadn't driven her home before you reported to the police station.
4: Well, it seemed natural, though, because she was boiling mad at me already, and the shooting made her hysterical. I figured she'd corroborate my story when the time came.
5: She wouldn't. And especially not now. It would ruin her social position.
4: Her social position against a life sentence for me.
5: Hendrik, would it do any good to let people know about our marriage?
4: No, babe. But they don't know what hurts. If I do take a rap, and they knew, you'd be labeled as the wife of a killer.
5: I wouldn't care, darling. Believe me.
4: I know it, Molly, but in case I am convicted, you can do me more good as the unmarried sister of the influential John Hedrick. Now, don't let anybody know about our marriage.
5: Well, then you think you will be convicted?
4: I'm afraid so. Without Sarah's story, the district attorney has made it look like a plain case of bad blood between us, with me taking Carter for a ride.
5: What can I do?
4: Just go on living with Sarah and John. Use your time and opportunity to work on her. And maybe someday, you can get her to listen to me.
5: Well, I'll do it, darling. I'll do anything.
4: It'll be hard. It'll be hard on both of us. We won't be able to exchange letters.
5: Oh, no, darling. I've got to hear from
4: you. No, don't write. Pretend you've forgotten me. Otherwise, Sarah will always be jealous of you and never help.
5: I'll wait for you. love you always.

0: accordance with the law of this state. My duty by reason of the verdict of a jury consisting of 12 men and women to pass sentence upon you for murder, which I do in accordance with such verdict. I hereby sentence you to spend the rest of your natural life in prison.
1: Those memories furnish a decade of fuel for Hendrick's hatred. While Hendrick Potanoff suffered his imprisonment, Sarah, too, had paid great penance. She had carried a guilt. But the tiny details that brought about the final humbling of her pride of circumstance were no mere coincidences. They were parts of a plan. A plan to set before Hendrick Potanoff an opportunity to overcome the sins of 20 years of hating.
2: Well, so you're my new cellmate, huh? My name's Hendrick. They call me Limpy. What's yours, Sam?
3: William. They call me Bill.
2: Glad to know you, Bill. Just arrived today?
3: Yeah. Hey, you can tell that by this shaved head.
2: Mm-hmm. They'll call you Fish till it grows out again. Sit down. I'll tell you a few things about your new boarding school.
3: Yeah?
2: A new man always gets the bottom bunk. You get up at 6, leave cells at 7, eat and work back in cells at 6. Lights out at 9. Baseball or church on Sunday. If you've made your task in the mill. 100 yards of good cloth. And then there's the two most important rules of all. The official rule: stop whatever you're doing and stand still when you hear one blast of a whistle.
3: Hey, what's that mean?
2: It's the gun bull's only warning before they shoot. And they seldom miss.
3: And what's the second?
2: Our unwritten law. Don't be a stool pigeon.
3: Well, thanks for the advice. You've been here long?
2: Nearly 22 years.
3: That's a whole lot of time. I'm only 21 years old.
2: Well, I've had something to keep me occupied. What are you in for?
3: Me? Oh, hit and run. 1 to 5 years. It was really an accident, but I lost my head and drove off.
2: It was your first offense, or do you think your folks could have gotten you off on probation? You got a family?
3: Yeah. Just my mother and dad and Aunt Molly.
2: Molly? I knew a girl named Molly once. What's your dad do?
3: Well, he's a banker. Number one citizen in our town. That's why he couldn't go to bat to help him. Everyone in Milford would have said he used his pull to get me off just because I was his son.
2: Wait. You're from Milford?
3: Yeah.
2: You've got an Aunt Molly? And your dad's a banker? Bill, what's your last name?
3: Hattie. William Hattie. They call me Bill. My father's name is John and mother's name is Sarah.
1: Yes, Hendrick Potanoff, I, fate, made your path cross to give you a chance to prove yourself worthy of freedom. You have a choice for good or for evil. But if your decision be for evil, the end is certain. And now it is time for another entry. And when I have written, I will read from the record of Hendrick Potanoff in the Diary of Fate.

0: oft times when atonement and punishment have balanced the scales, there is given a second chance. For evil done, payment is made in the coin of sorrow and pain that comes as surely as the dawn of tomorrow. The parole board believed your protestations, Hendrik Platonov. You begged for one more chance. And now I, fate, intervene. A tiny twig, a gust of fitful wind, a letter unreceived. Sometimes mortal plans miscarry and themselves ensnare the plotters. If you, Hendrik Platonov, were to become involved in a violation of the prison rules, your parole would be forfeit.
1: 13202.
2: Here.
1: 54629.
2: Here.
1: Oh, let me. Well, let's see. Here's a letter for. Hey, you, William Hedick?
2: Yes, sir.
1: You can't have mail.
2: What?
1: I've got a ducat for you from the captain's office.
2: Yeah, but
1: all your privileges are suspended for 30 days for failing to make task this week.
2: Yeah, but there's some mistake. I did make task. I made 10 yards over task.
1: Don't argue, fish. An officer checked the yardage. You were 10 yards short of task. Now you better make it next week or you'll get 30 days in the hole. Solitary confinement, fish. Ask Limpy. He can tell you all about it.
2: Find a no good screw.
3: Hey, look. Listen to me. Don't worry about the hole. I'm the trusty gun. If you ever get sent there, listen for 3 taps on the ventilator. I'll talk to you through it. I'll tell you what to do, sir.
2: Yeah, thanks, pal. I don't mind losing the other privileges. Yeah, but that letter. It was probably from Mom, and I haven't heard from her since I got here.
3: Oh, that's tough. But look, Bill. Next week, you'll make 20 extra yards. Then you can go see the captain. He'll give you your privileges back. So you'll only have to wait a week to get your letter.
2: He will. Yeah, but how can I make 20 yards extra? I worked as fast as I could this last week.
3: Oh, leave it to me. My pal Tony is the head loon tender in the mill. Hey, Tony.
4: Yeah.
3: I asked her last week to help my pal Bill. Yes. Now I want you to give him the works. Fix him up a lightweight shuttle and that small gear on his loom.
4: And yeah, he's not still kicking. If he's a cop there, I lose my good time.
0: You lose your parole.
3: I'll vouch for Bill. You speed up his loom.
4: You're my pal, Hendrik. I'll fix him up.
3: You got me.
4: Yeah, Mike, give him the works. He gets the fastest loom in the mill. Real fast, huh? Make lots of yards.

0: 54629, William Headache.
1: I hear, sir.
0: I warned you last week. Here's a ducat for you from the captain's office. Says you ruined 120 yards of cloth, state property.
1: Yeah, but it was good cloth, honest.
0: It was all thin. High-speed shuttles and gears were found on your loom in violation of the regulations. Where'd you get them?
1: Well, I don't know. I don't know anything about it.
0: Okay, wise guy. I'll come back as soon as I finish my count. And you can tell me who speeded up that loom or be ready to go to the hole.
1: 7 days in the hole. Limpy, I've heard men die of consumption down there, go crazy, get shot. What do I tell them, Limpy?
2: That depends on whether you're regular or stool pigeon. You can squeal on me and Tony and save yourself a month in the hole.
1: Yeah, but you'd lose your parole.
2: That's right.
1: Shh, quiet, he's coming back.
0: Well, Eddie, you made up your mind to be sensible and talk, or do you go to the hole?
1: I'm no stool pigeon, screw. Let's go.
3: Yes, Hendrik Potanoff narrowly escaped his own trap. But it is written that no man can forever escape the reaping of his sowing. Unnoticed and unheeded, the threads of circumstance bind him to a doom as certain as his plan is evil. To William's confidence in him, Hendrik Potanoff then added a second factor of influence. His was the only voice William would hear.
1: That's good. He didn't forget me.
2: Bill. You hear me?
1: Yeah, well, maybe. God, it's good to hear a voice. Okay, I guess. Just as well, there's nothing to do. Can't see. It's black dark. I can't stand up straight. Can't stretch out. I don't know how long I've been here. I'm awful hungry. No, nothing. Not even bread. Just water. But it's sore because they found a small knife in my trousers. I don't know how it got there. What can I do?
4: You have to stand up your arrest. The screw comes with your water, cuss him up. Tell him they can't do it to you. Get tough. Demand your food.
1: Sure. Hendrik, don't go away, Hendrik.
0: Here's your water, wise guy. Pass out your bucket.
1: Now, you lousy screw, where's my food? You give me my food or I'll...
0: You're what? Threatening an officer, huh? Well, just for that,

0: Get me out, please. Please, help me get out of here.
1: Okay, stop blowing the top of the roof. Do you like that thing?
0: Yeah, sure, sure. I need anything to get out of here.
1: All right. Well, let Sam and Bob open your door.
0: Yeah.
1: Get him over there. Let him go.
2: Hard.
1: The outer door will be unlocked. Then run to the inside. I'll meet you up there. I know a way to get you on the wall.
2: Okay.
0: Yeah, I'll do it.

0: sunlight in my eyes. It's blinding.
1: Paul! Paul! Hey, Hendrick! Where are you? Hendrick! Hendrick!
2: Your plan was successful, Hendrick Potanoff. William Herrick is dead. He made an easy target stumbling about in the blinding daylight. And no blame for William's death was attached to you by the prison authorities. But fate was waiting. Now the plan moved swiftly to its inevitable conclusion. And in a moment, I shall write the final entry on the page of Hendrick Potanoff in the diary.

0: Every plot for evil contains the seed of its own undoing. Perhaps a tiny thing, no greater than a sheet of paper. Before his death, and for fear that its contents would identify and set William on his guard against you, Hendrik Potanoff, you had arranged to prevent his receiving a letter. And now the delicate scales of justice were slowly nearing inevitable balance.
1: 13202?
2: Yes.
1: Oh, Limpy, it's too bad about your cellmate. You sure look happy, though.
2: Well, why not? Tomorrow morning I go through the main gate, headed out.
1: Now, good luck. Put this letter for your ex-cellmate with the rest of his belongings, will you? They'll be picked up and sent to his family tomorrow. So long.
2: A letter for William Hedrick. Probably from his dear mother. Warning him to beware of old acquaintance, Hendrik Potner. It's taken a long time, sir, but I need you. Let's see what you have to say. Dear Bill, I'm convicted and sent to prison. Do you know
3: from the
2: fortune,
3: however, has given me the courage to write this letter. You are a man now, not a child. As you read this, please remember that anything I have done has been for your welfare. All of us have made mistakes. I had hoped that I would never have to tell you mine. But your need now is greater than my pride. When I was your age, I fell in love and secretly married.
2: What do you know? This isn't from Sarah.
3: It's
2: from
3: you. I also was sent to prison. I've always loved him. I'm still waiting for the day he comes out. In the hope that we can live our remaining years happily together.
2: She loves him. She's waiting for me.
3: He's
2: got my revenge on
3: prison.
2: I did, Mom.
3: I want you to find him and show him this letter. His name is Hendrik Potanoff. Having unjustly suffered much himself, I know he will guide and counsel you. But your time of punishment will not embitter you towards society. It will return you to me, a wiser, more tolerant man. To me. Save you a great handicap in life. You have been raised as Sarah's son. Only she and I have known that you are not. When you get out, perhaps the three of us can spend many happy years together. For I am your real mother, Bill. And Hendrik Potanoff is your father.
2: No, it isn't true. It can't be true. He was my son, mine and Molly's, and I killed him, my own son. I didn't know it. It wasn't my fault. It was Sarah's fault. She made me kill him. If it hadn't been for Sarah. Get away from me, Sarah Hedrick. You're the devil. You tricked me. Fate tricked me. Get off that boat, Sarah
1: Hedrick. Hey, you, Hendrik, put that stool down. What's the matter with you? You blowing your top?
2: Get her out of here, sure, I'll kill her.
1: Never mind, but Limpy, there's no one in there with you.
2: You trying to get me? Don't you think I can see her sitting right there? She made me kill Bill, my son.
1: Listen, you screwball. Bill wasn't your son, and he was just trying to escape. You didn't have anything to do with it. Now put that jewel down, dummy.
2: I wouldn't have killed him if it hadn't been for you, Sarah. You made me do it, and now I'm going to beat your brains out. Now I'm going to kill you.
1: Hey, that boy! Hey, that boy! Okay, boys. Go ahead, bring the great jack. I'll grab him. Now watch yourself. Put down that stool, Hendrik. Grab him, boys.
0: Yes, Hendrik Potanoff will pay for his crime in the still closer prison of a padded cell. For the rest of his life, he will each day scream in terror of his new cellmate, who will be with him always. A cellmate who cannot be paroled, nor killed. For with hate has he created his own nemesis, an invisible, implacable, everlasting tormentor, fear. Now it is time to close the book. In the case of Hendrik Potanoff, as in the cases of all mortals, I, fate, am but the instrument of a plan. The little things that pass unnoticed are my instrument. You do not recognize my hand in this, and that is well. So, when the time for decision is at hand, ponder long and carefully. And remember, there is a page for you in the diary.

The cast included Herbert Litton, Burl Wallace, Howard McNear, Barney Phillips, Irvin Lee, Ray Erlenborn, Ivan Dittmars, and Hal Sawyer. Diary of Fate is a Larry Finley transcription, brought to you from Hollywood.

0: Ladies and gentlemen, we now present George Edwards in Dr. Jekyll and Mr. Hyde.
1: Thurza, I've reserved a special carriage on the train. Your whole bed will be lifted into it so that you can go up to London without ever having to move.
2: Even if you never do aught else for me, Doctor, I'll never forget how kind you've been and what a change you've made in life for me.
1: You just wait till I've finished. I haven't started yet. As soon as you get to London, I'm going to have you taken to a private nursing home. And then we'll get the best specialist in England to have a look at you.
2: Won't you be looking after me?
1: Of course I will, but I'll need help. There are plenty of things that I don't know.
2: I'd rather have you than anybody else, no matter how much they know.
1: You wait till Sir Humphrey sees you. You'll like him. He operated on the little Duke of Cumberland after he was thrown off his horse. They thought he'd never walk again, but a little while ago, I saw him playing football.
2: True? Be that true?
1: As true as you're going to get up off that bed of yours and walk across the room to me inside 6 months.
2: Aye, it do seem too wonderful to even think about. And me thinking I'd be lying here, stuck in this little room for the rest of me days.
1: Instead of which you're going up to London, and you're going to start life all over again. Oh, what's this? Not tears?
2: Oh, why should you do all this for me?
1: Will you do something for me?
2: Anything. Anything in all the world.
1: Well, get well and strong. Nothing you can ever do will mean so much to me as that. Will you promise?
2: I promise.
1: Come along, then. Put your arms around my neck. I'm going to carry you out of the carriage, outside, and then they'll come and get your bed and take it down to the station. Are you ready?
2: Aye, that I be.
1: Hold hard, then. Don't be afraid. I'll not let you fall.
2: I'd not be afeard of anything with you.

0: Well, Matron, how's my patient today?
1: Much the same, Doctor. Sir Hunt is just having a look at her now. Would you care to go along?
0: No, I'll see him after he's finished. Has she been out in the garden today?
1: Yes, she had about 3 hours in the sun.
0: Make any attempt to walk?
1: Two of the nurses supported her.
0: But no success by herself?
1: None at all.
0: Strange. Here's Sir Humphrey. I'll see what he has to say.
2: Oh, there you are, gentlemen. I got here a little early. Hope you don't mind my going ahead and seeing Miss Cole.
0: Not at all. I'm glad I wasn't there in a way. I'm anxious to hear what you think.
2: Well, to be quite frank, I'm a little at a loss. There's no reason at all why she shouldn't have begun to use her legs ages ago. After all, there was no fracture, just a severe dislocation of the spine. And once we get that right...
0: Yes, I know.
2: Of course, there was a certain amount of atrophy of the muscles from this use. If only that fellow down in... where was it he lived?
0: Bodmin?
2: That's right, Bodmin. Well, if he'd had the sense to really find out what was the matter with her... she'd have been on her feet years ago.
0: So, what are we going to do?
2: Oh, just persevere. She's got an idea. She's going to fall. Now, if we could only get her walking without thinking about it...
0: You think she'd be all right?
2: Oh, of course she would. Physically, there's not a thing the matter.
0: All right. I think I've got an idea. Would you care to stay for a while and see?
2: See what?
0: If we can get her to walk without thinking of it.
2: Oh, how are you going to do that?
0: That's my secret. Is she back in her room?
2: Yes. They brought her inside to let me examine her.
0: Good. Well, let's go and see what we can do.
2: By the way, I was reading an article of yours in an old science magazine. Ever do any chemical research?

0: Now, Thirza, I want you to walk across this room.
1: Oh, I'll fall. I know I'll fall.
0: Oh, not you. I got Sir Humphrey to come along specially to tell you that there's not a thing the matter with you.
1: Then why can't I move my legs?
0: You only think you can't.
1: Am I as daft as all that?
0: You're not daft at all. You're just frightened.
1: What about?
0: That you're going to fall. Now you're going to stand up and I'm going to take away those crutches like this.
1: Oh, no.
0: Ah, now. You must trust me, Thirza. And when I tell you there's nothing the matter, I mean it. Don't you remember how you promised me you'd do anything in the world for me?
1: Aye, and I would, too.
0: Then you've got to let me take your crutches and try to stand on your feet by yourself. Now, will you do that much?
1: I'll try.
0: Good girl. Now we'll do it. Now, are you ready?
1: Aye.
0: First one. Oh. Then the other. Steady.
1: Aye.
0: Steady now.
1: Oh.
0: Thirza. Steady now. What's all the fuss about, Thirza?
1: Oh, where did you come from? Oh, Sam, be it really you?
0: I don't know who else should be hugging you and kissing you like this.
1: Why, I walked.
0: Of course you did. Didn't Dr. Jekyll tell you to?
1: Dr. Jekyll? Why, he's gone.
0: Why, so he has. And the other one, too. Can you beat that now? Perhaps they guessed we'd like to be alone.
1: Oh, how did you get here? Where did you come from, Sam?
0: I got in yesterday by boat all the way from South Africa.
1: And why did no one tell me you were coming back?
0: Oh, that was part of his plan for curing you. He knew that there had to be someone to take your mind off yourself so that you'd walk without thinking about it.
1: Oh, Sam, it's like a miracle to have you back and... and to find that I can walk.
0: Oh, Thirza, steady now. Hang on to me. Perhaps you'd better not be too flash with standing up at first.
1: Oh.
0: Let me pick you up and carry you back to your chair.
1: Nay, let me walk. He said that there were nothing wrong with me. I want to prove that he were right. He said I'd walk through Marston Bridge back to me own home and that I'd not lie in the dark no more. And see the face I had would hide.
0: He were right, lass. He were right. You'll walk through Marston Bridge to your own home, and I'll go with you till the day I die.

0: Henry.
1: Why, Margaret. Margaret. You, of all people. Where did you come from?
0: I'm just up in London for a few days to do some shopping. I caught sight of you as you passed and... well, I ran after you, Henry.
1: I'm awfully glad you did. Come and sit down in this little park and tell me all about yourself. Where have you been all this time?
0: I went abroad for a while, and then I came back and went down to stay with Sir Robert and Lady Fairley. That's where I am now.
1: You're not making your home there permanently.
0: What do you mean, Henry?
1: Do I have to say?
0: You mean John?
1: Yes, John.
0: I thought I'd steeled myself against hearing you say things like that. But they still hurt, I'm afraid.
1: Why? Because I want you to be happy.
0: That you can hope to hear me say I'm going to marry another man. Sometimes I wonder, did you ever love me at all?
1: Oh, Margaret.
0: I know. But if only you'd tell me why you won't marry me. If I had something positive to go on, it'd be easier. But you've given me nothing but hints and evasions.
1: Is it not enough, my dear, that I must renounce you forever? Must I also make you hate me before your consent to find happiness with someone else?
0: How can I do that? Could you?
1: You mean find happiness with someone else?
0: Yes. You and I grew together through the years, Henry. I never realized how close we were until I've been trying to forget you during the past 3 months.
1: You must forget. Don't you understand? You must.
0: I can't. That's what I came up to London for. Oh, I pretended I wanted to do some shopping. That wasn't so. I came to see you. I had to see you.
1: But you mustn't. You mustn't. You don't understand. You don't know what you're saying.
0: I know there'll never be anybody else for me. No matter what you've done or what you are.
1: Oh, Margaret. Margaret. If you could only understand. You don't understand.
0: I know I don't. I'll never understand what it is that came over you. Why you suddenly changed when my father was...
1: Don't say it.
0: Henry.
1: Don't say it.
0: Don't look like that. You haven't still got that terrible thought that you were responsible for what happened?
1: I had allowed myself to forget. To forget for a little while. I'm glad that you reminded me.
0: Henry, what do you mean? What is this mad obsession that you've got? I was talking to Hugh Lanyon. He was telling me that you're trying to find all the people that Hyde has injured and to put things right for them.
1: Hugh had no right.
0: You had every right. He's your friend and I'm the woman you love. Can't we know the secrets of your life?
1: No. Never. No one shall ever know that.
0: Henry. My darling. Why do you shut me out? You look so haggard and so worn. Oh, and it's all so needless.
1: Why must you torture me? Haven't I told you that there could be nothing more between us?
0: But why? Why?
1: Because I no longer love you.
0: What? What did you say? Henry, it's not true. Not that. Or anything but that.
1: What else can it be? I've tried to spare you, but you forced me to it.
0: You mean... There's someone else?
1: Yes. There's someone else.
0: Oh, no! No! I'm sorry. I should have understood before. It was stupid of me. I'll go now. No, don't bother to get up. I'll just walk down that path and out through the gate. best to do it that way. Goodbye. I hope that you'll be very happy.

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10: To us, time is a leisurely thing. But there are a very few, who split their seconds carefully, knowing that each minute part may sometimes be of vast importance. Bad dining in a boxer may forfeit a champion's crown, and good dining in a racehorse can win or lose a fortune. But there is one man to whom an instant is always the narrow margin between life and sudden death. He is the matador, the fighter of bulls, the idol of the masses when he is good, the object of insulting scorn when bad. He is a man who makes his living with the cape and the sword, and he never forgets he is always a tenth of a second from the grave.
11: Buenos dias, senores. Permit me the honor of an introduction. I am Don Miguel Jose de Ibarra, formerly a matador of distinction, now a breeder of brave and distinguished bulls. My English is not so bad, no? This is because I have learned it very well, and I speak in this language as often as possible. But in any language, the name of Don Miguel is a household word, for my stock has proven its courage in the bull rings from Spain to Lima and back to Mexico. The pair of toros have made me wealthy, and although I am now too slow and fast to enter the ring as a torero, the thrill of the corrida has never left my blood. This, then, is the reason I became involved with Pedro. This, the same Pedro Villancho who became the greatest matador of the last decade. Only, when I met him first, he was a weak-looking youth who called on me at my breeding ranch and awoke me from an excellent sleep at midnight.
12: Señor Ibarra?
11: Si.
12: I am Pedro Villancho, señor.
11: Well?
12: I have come from the city, a long way, señor, to see you.
11: Well, never heard of Pedro Villancho, and I'm too tired to talk to him.
12: Señor, please don't close the door. It is very important.
11: Why do you speak to me in English?
12: Because I have been told it would please you.
11: And where did you learn your English?
12: From my mother, señor. Her father was an American.
11: Hmm. And why do you come here at this hour in the night in your rags to disturb me?
12: Because you are the greatest breeder of fighting bulls in the world, señor. Hmm. And because you have been a master of the sword.
11: Your tongue has oil on it. And come inside.
12: Gracias, señor.
11: Now, explain yourself. My time is short.
12: Señor Ibarra, I want to learn to be a matador.
11: Matador! Matador,
12: well,
11: matador,
12: you. Matador,
11: señor. Even the bulls are loving me, amigo. You want to be a matador, eh? Si, so do thousands of boys in Spain and thousands more in Mexico.
12: But I have something to offer.
11: Have you now? And what is that? Your skinny legs, your dirty fingers? To be a matador, one must
13: must be a man.
12: I have practiced with the cape and sword for many years, senor, since I was a child. All I need now is the hand and the knowledge of a master. And perhaps I will show you another Joselito.
13: And perhaps I will show you a door.
12: Senor, if you will spare me 5 minutes and come out to the corral.
13: My corral?
12: I have been practicing there.
13: Practicing with my bulls? You fools, you want to ruin them, don't you know that they are never shown the cape until they enter the ring?
12: I only made a few passes with one, senor. The big black one with the eyes that flash like the devil.
13: You mean Vibora, the viper?
12: If that's what it means, senor.
13: What do you mean, was?
12: Come with me, senor, and I will show you.
13: He took me out to my corral, where Vibora was quartered. Vibora, the bull that was built like a steam engine. The moon was bright and the corral was quiet. Vibora was lying just outside the pen.
12: There he is, senor.
13: There he is, and I wish now I were asleep as he is.
12: You do not wish that, senor, for he is not asleep. The bull is safe.
13: What?
12: Look for yourself, senor.
13: He is dead. How did you assassinate him?
12: I did not assassinate him, Senor Ibarra. I killed him honorably. I placed the banderillas myself. I found him in the barn with the sword. I played him with the kid for 12 minutes. After I placed the dog, I killed him with an estocada.
13: It is impossible.
12: The sword is well placed, Senor.
13: No horses. But the Cadore, one of my best bulls that you killed.
12: You will forgive me, Senor, for taking the liberty. But I will repay you for the bull when I make my first appearance in the ring. I want you to manage me, Senor Ibarra. I want you to make me the greatest matador who ever lived. Will you do it?
13: Very well, Pedro. I will get you. Bueno, Pedro.
12: Oh, Miguel. Have I learned my lesson?
13: You've learned it well, Pedro. You are not ready for your debut in the provinces. Your debut in the capital depends on how well you do there. However, I have bad news for you.
12: Bad news?
13: I will not be able to accompany you on your tour. I must make a trip away on urgent business.
12: That is too bad, Don Miguel.
13: You don't seem to be very disturbed by the news.
12: Why should I be disturbed? My technique is perfect, and no bull can frighten me.
13: So you can do without me now, huh? I teach you all you know, and this is your thing.
12: I will repay you for your instruction. From now on, I need no help from anyone.
13: Soon after I left the country, and remained away for half a year. Now and then I would receive reports concerning Pedro. Then I learned of his amazing triumphs in the ring. His attitude when we parted would have angered me for many months. Had it not been for a little triumph of my own. For I met Doris, a young and beautiful Doris. And my life from that point on had reached its peak.
14: You're a wonderful man to me, Grant.
13: I was even fine with my youth.
14: You're still a very young man.
13: Well, I'll see you carry it down. You are very proud. I would like to go where we can talk. The garden is empty.
14: Mm-hmm. Well, then it's time to come to you.
13: You are very lovely, Doris. Lovelier than any woman I have ever met. Do you know it? You are a woman, Doris, who deserves a perfect setting. Like some fantastic emerald. In my country, I am a man of some importance, and I am rich. Perhaps you might find a younger man more handsome, but you will never meet one who is so willing to make you happy and give you everything you ever wanted.
14: Are you asking me to marry you, Miguel?
13: Yes. Does it shock you?
14: Shock me?
13: I love you, darling. Mad. There is nothing in the world I wouldn't do to have you and to kiss you. If you would just give your consent.
14: What makes you think that I'm in love with you?
13: That is unimportant.
14: Are you sure?
13: I know I could make you happy. And just having you with me for the rest of my life is enough. I am not young. I have my faults. But what I offer you outweighs them all. There is one thing I demand in return.
14: And what is that?
13: Honor in my country is more important than life itself. The pride we feel in our names and in our families. If you accept me, you must promise never to break that honor in any way. Will you give me your answer tomorrow, Doris?
14: You can have my answer now, Miguel. And the answer is yes.
13: My new bride and I were back on the ranch, where she began to roar like the queen I knew she was meant to be.

0: But sometimes, happiness can be a prelude to despair.
1: Vivian.
0: Hey, beloved.
1: Who's Pedro Vivian Shaw?
0: Why do you ask?
1: Oh, I heard the servants talking about it a little while ago. They seem to idolize
0: him. Vivian Shaw is a matador.
1: A good one?
0: As good as I could make him.
1: Then you know him.
0: You see.
1: What's he like?
0: He's handsome, skillful, and courageous. He's also vain, egotistical, vulgar, conceited, loud, and stupid.
1: Ah, he sounds interesting. I should like to see him fight.
0: But you said you don't like him to fight.
1: I like it when it's done well. The program should not be disappointing. Will you take me?
0: Si, caritissima. I will take you this Sunday. No one kills the way Pedro does. I'll watch him now as he comes here and goes in with the sword.

0: Yeah, sure.
1: Can you invite him up to the house?
2: He will bore you, Doris. When he's out of the ring, he's a conceited fool.
1: Oh, please have him up. I've never met a matador in my life. It might be fun. Oh, will you do that for me, darling? Will you invite him over?
2: When you ask for something, Doris, I can't deny you. Pedro will appear at our home tomorrow night.
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4: Most of us can never know when death will strike. To the sick, it may come at midnight. To the soldier, at the break of dawn. But the fighter of bulls is always aware that death may eventually greet him before the sun has set.
5: Good evening, Don Miguel.
2: Good evening.
5: Your invitation was a great surprise. I thought that you were angry with me.
2: One can never be angry with an artist, Pedro, when one has a great respect for the art.
5: I have gone far since last we met.
2: I am aware of that.
1: Who is it?
2: Pedro, Senora Ibarra. This is Pedro Villancio, Doris.
1: How do you do?
4: An honor, Senora.
1: You have no idea how thrilled I am to meet you. I thought you were wonderful in the ring yesterday afternoon.
4: If I had known you were there, Senora, I would have dedicated my second bull to you.
1: Oh. Promise me you'll do that the next time I come.
4: You have my word for it.
1: Before dinner, darling.
4: That sounds very good.
1: Thank you, but it's early. Excuse me.
4: She is a beautiful woman. Young.
2: What was her age to do it?
4: Nothing, Miguel. I was merely thinking. That's all.
2: He was thinking. And so was I. When a fighting bull is bad, he is bad for one of three reasons. He's either lame, or cowardly, or blind. Perhaps this may also apply to a man in love. But I am not lame, senor. Nor cowardly. Nor am I blind. I could see that Pedro was stealing my wife. And to me, that meant my end. And I am not quite so stupid as a bull. You are Pedro Villancho's confidential servant, Juan de Palma.
5: Si, Don Miguel.
2: And you are present before the fight when the bulls are paired and chosen by lot.
5: See, when the papers are marked and placed in the hat, I pick on Pedro's bulls for the afternoon.
2: Why not? I have contracted to supply six bulls for the Carida on the 27th.
5: Oh, Pedro is fighting then.
2: See, one of these bulls is El Cuchillo. A prize I have bred myself. His weight is half a ton, and his bravery is only matched by the length of his horn.

0: I want to make certain Pedro wins El Cuchillo. Very certain. It seems to me that a man with intelligence and skill could arrange to choose the right slip of paper for his matador when the time arrives. A little sleight of hand, perhaps. It can be done.
1: Don Miguel, if I am discovered, it will be my finish.
0: Juan, how would you like to retire from the ring?
1: Retire?
0: With 100,000 American dollars as a pension.
1: What are you planning, senor?
0: Can I trust you?
1: Si.
0: If you repeat this to anyone, you are finished, Pepe Alman. As a torero, and as a man.
1: I will not breathe a word. I swear it.
0: A few days before El Cuchillo is shipped to the capital to fight, I will play with him myself with the cape.
1: What?
0: I will get him used to the cape and the muleta. He will be a wise animal, Del Palma. A very wise animal when he faces Pedro.
1: Don Miguel, what is murder? No bull can fight twice. The second time he is sure to go for the man and not the cape.
0: Exactly.
1: No, this I can't agree to.
0: Del Palma, look, I have the money here. The money to make you rich. Will you take it?
1: See, Don Miguel, I will take it.
0: I waited until 1 week before Pedro's corrida, and then I dismissed my ranch hands. I wanted to be alone when I taught El Cuchillo how much nicer it feels to drive his horn into a man and not into an empty cape. He responded well to my passes. He was a brave and powerful bull. And finally, in the midst of the Veronica, I realized that El Cuchillo had at last learned the difference between a cape and the matador who held it. Are you ready to leave, Doris? The fight begins at 4.
2: Miguel, I don't think I'd enjoy the bullfight today.
0: But Pedro is fighting. It is his last performance for the season. And I have supplied my finest bulls.
2: I don't think it would be better if I didn't go.
0: Why?
2: Miguel, there's something I've been wanting to talk to you about for quite a while. It concerns you and me and Pedro.
0: Look now, Doris. I don't want to hear about it now. First, we will go to the fight. Then you can tell me what you want to tell me later. The corrida today may change your mind.
2: Change my mind about what?
0: Many things. I love you, Doris, more than life itself. I can forgive you for anything, and I would do anything to keep you.
2: And be clear.
0: I insist, Doris, that we leave for the plaza now.
2: Very well, Miguel. I'm ready when you are.
0: Is for him, El Cuchillo, an excellent specimen.
2: Why don't you ask the stranger?
0: The bull?
2: He's standing in the center of the ring. He doesn't rush like all the others.
0: Maybe this one is smarter than the other. We shall see very, very shortly. It was plain to see that the bull had not yet gotten used to the ring and the crowd. When he charged in the usual manner. But to the eyes of an expert, his hooking was dangerous. Now came Pedro. He managed to perform an excellent series of passes with the cape, and the picadors rode out on their horses. It was here that the bull began to remember, and it was here that it became 1,200 pounds of death on the hoof. They are ready to place the bandilla.
2: The bull seems fresh, sir.
0: This one is a dangerous animal. Pedro will have to take care.
2: You understand? As if you'd like to see him, sir.
0: Perhaps I would.
2: Think well.
0: I know, shouldn't I? He tried to steal you, didn't he? For all I know, he's already succeeded.
2: Oh, please, that was what I was trying to tell you before, Miguel. Before we left the house.
0: You think he's already won you, Doris?
2: He never tried to win me, and he never could. Hmm? Pedro is your friend, Miguel. No matter how conceited you think he is. When he knew that he'd fallen in love with me, he said he was going away.
0: He told you that?
2: He knows how happy I am with you, darling. He would rather die than come between us. is his farewell performance, Miguel. He will never come to this country again.
0: He was going away. He was not... Poor Juan de Palma. How could he be such a fool? What is he going to ring Juan you?
2: He what, Miguel?
0: Is he doing?
2: Where are you going?
0: Here we are. I'm going to ask the authorities to stop the fight. Guard, send me to the authorities. Get me through this mob.
3: Relax, senor. We allow no one to enter the bar. Watch me finish, senor. There is a matador who is worthy of his hire.
0: But you don't understand.
3: Look how he thought he is. His hand is as steady as an iron rail.
0: The boar will kill him. He will die beneath the horn.
1: Now he is in.
2: His sword is gone. It has hit the woman.
0: The woman?

Pedro had been gored. Gored so he would never recover. But as he went in to kill the bull, the point of his sword struck solid bone. Like a shaft of rubber, I saw it burn. Then it flew from his hand into the stand, skinning my beautiful Doris against her chair.

0: You've just gotten out of the service. 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Okay, here's something to think about. The National Guard has a try-one program for prior servicemen. 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If you're a prior serviceman, ask about the try-one program in the Army and Air National Guard.
1: Retribution reaps its own reward. And if I may be permitted to paraphrase once more, I would say this. Though the mills of death grind slowly, yet they grind exceedingly small. Though with patience, death stands waiting with exactness, grinds he all.
2: The Clock will be heard next week, same time. Written by Lawrence Klee, Hart McGuire narrates as The Clock. As Miguel, Doris, and Pedro, we heard Owen Weingott, Moira Redmond, and Leon Pierce, together with Al Garcia as Juan. The Clock, directed by John Saul, is a Grace Gibson Radio production.
3: Will you have the polo, dear Liza, dear Liza? Will you have the polo, dear Liza, polo?
4: How very kind of you, dear Henry. I most certainly will. I'll have three or four or maybe more.
3: But you've taken the old tube.
4: Because they happen to be my tube of polo, dear Henry. Have one.
5: Time for a tiffin. Fry a tiffin. The food and biscuit chocolate bar.
3: Will you have the polo, dear Liza, dear Liza? Will you have the polo, dear Liza, polo?
4: How very kind of you, dear Henry. I most certainly will. I'll have three or four or maybe more.
3: But you've taken the old tube.
4: Because they happen to be my tube of polo, dear Henry. Have one.
6: Once upon a time there was an engineer.
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6: 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He used good and plenty candy to make it

0: 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Still with same wheat germ goodness, but a bit softer like and less crusty. I told them I'm too old to change my ways now. I'll put one at Lance onto it. Very nice, young Harold. If you like that sort of thing.
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2: Howdy, stranger.
3: Howdy, mister. Mind if I come in and set a while?
2: Nope, reckon it don't. Gets sort of dad blame lonesome along this highway.
3: Much obliged. My feet wouldn't hold up another mile.
2: Are you hitching?
3: Yep.
2: Going fur?
3: Don't know.
2: Come fur?
3: Yep. Come a ranch, smart piece.
2: Getting pretty old, be hitchhiking. Get many rides?
3: Yep.
2: Had anything to eat lately?
3: Not much. Coffee smells good.
2: It is good. Make it myself. How about a cup? Warm you up.
3: All right.
2: Matter of fact, I'll have one with you.
3: Got any man's bread?
2: Any what?
3: Man's bread.
2: Never heard of it.
3: No. I forgot. Reckon you never have.
2: Here you are, mister. Nice and hot.
3: How much?
2: Oh, just a nickel.
3: I don't know what a nickel is, but take it out of that.
2: Much obliged. Hey, hold on. This ain't no nickel.
3: What's that, mister?
2: I say this ain't no nickel. It's a gold coin. Hey, don't you know it's against the law to have gold in your possession these days?
3: Against what law?
2: Why, well, we went off the gold standard years ago. Everybody turned in their gold. Well, they turned into the government. And they got silver in exchange.
3: I see. You best return my coin.
2: Well, this coin is old. Ain't it, stranger?
3: Somewhat.
2: Yeah, old. Got the head of the King of England on it. Can't see the date very well. See. 1700
3: and
2: something.
3: Take this coin instead. I gave you the gold one by mistake.
2: Well, brother, I ain't making no mistake when I give it back to you. To my way of thinking right now, that gold coin ain't worth a plug nickel.
3: Yeah. I think you'll find this one's legal tender.
2: Yeah, thanks. How about a sandwich?
3: What?
2: A sandwich.
3: I don't know what you're talking about.
2: Now, you're a queer one. Yeah. Wrapped up in this wax paper. A sandwich.
3: Never seen nothing like that before.
2: Yeah? Why don't you try one on the house?
3: Eh?
2: I said try one. No charge. Yours.
3: Oh. Thanks. Good coffee.
2: Yeah. Got to admit it is. Folks around here always have a good word to say for Joe Davis and his coffee. And don't you know where you're heading for, stranger?
3: Nope. Haven't the slightest idea.
2: How come? You mean you're just roaming about with no particular end in mind?
3: No. I've planned what I intend to do for years.
2: Well, what are you intending to do?
3: That I'll discuss with no one.
2: Okay. Don't get the idea I'm nosing into your business. How's the sandwich?
3: What's that?
2: I said, how's the sandwich?
3: Oh. Well, this. Not so good. Tastes funny.
2: Well, that's good boiled ham.
3: Don't like it.
2: Well, you got no kick coming. Didn't have to pay for it.
3: I intend to pay you.
2: Nope. No charge.
3: But I always pay all my debts.
2: Well, this is one you don't have to, stranger. Especially since you don't like the thing.
3: I've paid every debt I ever owed. Except one.
2: Well, one's not so bad. We'll probably get it paid off someday.
3: Yeah. I'll pay it. I waited long enough. I can wait a while longer.
2: Want more coffee, stranger?
3: No. This is plenty. By the way, do you happen to know many people in these parts?
2: Quite a few, yes.
3: Ever run on to any folks with red hair?
2: Red hair?
3: Yeah.
2: Well, let me think. No. No, can't say the hair. Why?
3: Oh, I'm just interested in folks with red hair.
2: Are you?
3: Only take rides in cars with men with red hair.
2: Why is that?
3: Oh, I got a pretty good reason. You see, the man I owe that debt to has red hair.
2: Oh, has he?
3: Brilliant red.
2: Where are you putting up for the night?
3: Ain't sure. Depends.
2: Well, there's a tourist cabin about 2 miles up the turnpike.
3: Might stop in there. Place have many customers?
2: Yep, quite a few along this time of year.
3: Might stop there then, have a look around.
2: Mister, if you don't mind my saying so, you've got me puzzled.
3: That's so?
2: Yeah, you sure have. Those clothes you're wearing. Never seen anything like them before in my life.
3: You probably never will again.
2: What do you mean by that?
3: Oh, nothing especially.
2: You're sure the mysterious one. You better have another cup of coffee.
3: Oh, thanks.
2: Well, how about a cigarette then, huh?
3: No, I'm old-fashioned. I smoke a pipe.
2: Well, okay. Fill her up then. Say, what kind of tobacco is that?
3: Eh? Oh, it's King's Choice.
2: Never heard of it.
3: No. Reckon you never have.
2: Something new?
3: Older than you were.
2: Mm-hmm. Where can you buy it?
3: Reckon you can't anymore.
2: Oh, quit making it, huh?
3: About 100 years or so back.
2: Hmm?
3: You wouldn't remember.
2: Oh, you're ribbing me, huh? Of course I wouldn't remember 100 years back. Neither would you.
3: You'd be surprised, mister.
2: What do you mean?
3: Nothing, especially.
2: I don't get it. Look, you smoking tobacco 100 years old.
3: Nothing particularly remarkable about that, is there? I always say what's old belongs to the old.
2: I reckon you're not more than 60.
3: 60?
2: Sure, 65 at most.
3: My friend, suppose you take 60, double it, and add a century.
2: What? Double 60 and add 100? Why, that's 220.
3: Your arithmetic is excellent. Have a match?
2: Match? Match? Oh, yes. Yeah, sure, match. Here you be.
3: Thank you. You have a customer.
2: Oh, yes. Generally, somebody stops for a few gallons of gas along about this time.
3: Better throw away that cigarette around that gasoline.
2: Be back in a minute, old hammer. Yes, sir. A little gas?
0: No, I'd like a little information.
2: Well, got a lot of that, too.
0: Can you tell me the way to Pine Knob?
2: Pine Knob? What's that, tourist camp?
0: No, it's a town. Pine Knob, Pennsylvania.
2: Never heard of it.
0: It's out this way someplace. Supposed to be about 80 miles out of Pittsburgh in this direction.
2: Well, see, Pittsburgh's about 78 miles back.
0: Well, then I should be pretty close.
2: Never heard tell of no Pine Knob. Been living here, man and boy, for 40 years. Ain't never seen nothing of the place or heard tell of it.
0: Well, I know it's out here someplace. I followed my directions here. I don't know whether to take that crossroad or follow the turnpike.
2: Sorry, can't tell you, mister.
3: Perhaps I can.
2: Eh? Oh, you.
3: Pine Knob, you say, mister?
0: Yes. It's a small town somewhere in this neighborhood.
2: Not in this neighborhood, it ain't.
0: You don't happen to remember anything about it, do you, old-timer?
3: That's a nice hat you're wearing.
0: Huh?
3: I said that's a nice hat you're wearing.
0: Yeah, thanks. Did you ever hear of Pine Knob?
3: Mind if I see it?
0: You see what?
3: Your hat.
0: Oh, forget my hat. You know anything about Pine Knob?
3: I might. After I've seen the hat.
0: Look here, if you know how I can get to Pine Knob, I'll...
2: Hey, look, mister. Let him have a gander at the hat. You were the old boy. He hasn't got all these marbles.
0: Oh, very well. Here, you can buy it in any hat shop for $10. Free initials if you want them.
3: Yeah. Quite nice.
2: What's that? The hat? Oh, you haven't even looked at it.
3: No. I was admiring the gentleman's hair.
0: What about my hair?
3: I said it's nice. Bright red.
0: Yeah, red hair runs in my family. Now, how about the hat back and a little information?
3: Oh, your initials in the band. K.M. Could the last name be Minor?
0: Yeah, that's right. Oh, you saw my driver's license on the steering post.
3: No.
0: How'd you know?
3: I just hoped. I was right.
0: Oh, hang it all. Do you or don't you know how I can get to Pine Knob?
3: Yes, I know.
0: Will you tell me then?
3: No, I can't do that.
0: Why not?
3: Because the way is seldom traveled. You'd never find it by directions.
0: Then can you go there with me to show me the way?
3: There's nothing I'd like better than to take you to Pine Knob.
0: Yeah. Well, now, that's more like it. I'll pay you for whatever your time's worth.
3: I'll collect, all right. But I assure you my time's of practically no value whatsoever.
0: Come on around, get in.
3: I'll ride in the back.
0: No, come on in front with me.
3: No, thank you. I prefer the back.
4: Say, mister, you better humor the old boy as much as you can. He ain't as bright as he probably used to be.
0: Oh, all right. All right, old timer, hop in. Oh, thanks a lot.
5: Oh, you're welcome. Come back and see me.
4: Well, I see him come and I see him go. But that old gent beats anything I've ever set eyes on. Oh, the old man dropped his bag of tobacco. Almost half full. King's Choice, the smoker's friend. Raymond Tobacco Company, established 1756.
3: We leave the turnpike in a minute or two.
0: Then how far?
3: Not far.
0: Is the road good?
3: Not so good.
0: I say, does my chatter bore you, old-timer?
3: No, not especially.
0: You give me the impression you don't want to talk.
3: People talk too much nowadays.
0: Me, I like to talk. Especially when I'm driving. Helps make the miles go faster.
3: The turn up ahead.
0: Yeah, where?
3: Off to the right.
0: There's no place to turn off.
3: Yes, there is. You don't see it. There. See?
0: Well, yes. But that road, it wasn't there a moment ago.
3: It's been there for years. It's the road to take.
0: This isn't any ordinary road.
3: Right. It isn't.
0: No automobile tracks.
3: Never been an automobile on this road.
0: I don't understand.
3: You will, presently.
0: Nothing but wagon tracks.
3: That's right. Wagons. And a stagecoach.
0: Stagecoach?
3: Yes. You can see the hoof marks in the soft earth.
0: Oh, I was noticing.
3: Six coal black horses, the pride of Pennsylvania.
0: What's that?
3: Nothing important.
0: I see. Look behind.
3: Behind?
0: Yes. Look, where's the turnpike?
3: We have left it. Far behind.
0: Oh, not far. Less than a half a mile. We should be able to see it from here.
3: No. Nowhere in view.
0: And the buildings along the turnpike. Where are they?
3: All of that is past.
0: Past?
3: Yes. There is no turnpike. There are no buildings.
0: Nothing but open prairie land. Trees. Hills. Tall grass. No fences. No other roads except this one.
3: The only road for miles round.
0: But where does it take us?
3: The Pine Knob. That's where you wanted to go?
0: Well, yes, but I...
3: You asked me to show you the way to Pine Knob. This is it.
0: Well, everything's changed so. Suddenly, everything's different.
3: Yes, naturally.
0: But why?
3: Did you ever ask yourself what time really is?
0: Time?
3: Yes, Mr. Miner. Time.
0: I don't follow you.
3: Suppose a long time ago, something had happened to you. Suppose that incident was so important, so outstanding in your life, it was necessary for you to do something about it.
0: I still don't understand.
3: Let me put it into the present instead of the past. Suppose today something should happen to you. Suppose it is so out of the ordinary that you'd never forget it. Probably something you think needs revenge.
4: Revenge?
3: And suppose you decided your spirit would never rest until you'd found that revenge, even though many scores of years had passed away.
0: I don't understand.
3: Now, what would you do, Mr. Miner? What could you do? But roam from place to place seeking that revenge.
0: You're talking over my head.
3: Am I?
0: You certainly are.
3: What I'm getting at is this. If you'd find yourself in just such a situation, time would suddenly have no meaning to you. You'd think no more about the past or the present or the future. Time would be something unknown to you. Things you call the future now wouldn't be future at all. incidents you called past wouldn't be past. They'd be now. What you call present, all rolled up into one.
0: Yeah, that's a strange way of reasoning.
3: Not so strange once you've experienced it.
0: Have you ever experienced it?
3: I assure you, yes.
0: You mean that things that have happened in the past are actually happening now?
3: Precisely.
0: And things in the future are taking place now, too?
3: Naturally. One case being possible, the other naturally follows.
0: Oh, just some philosopher's theory.
3: It's much more than a mere theory.
0: Oh, you know better than that, and so do I. What's happened in the past has happened. What's going to happen certainly isn't taking place now.
3: Possibly I'll change your mind about that before this day ends.
0: Oh, no. Not me, mister. By the way, you haven't told me your name.
3: Names are unimportant. Only incidents are important.
0: Yeah. You haven't said how you knew my name.
3: That was quite obvious. Your red hair. The initials in your hat band.
0: I still don't see how you
3: knew.
0: There's
3: Pine Knob. Ahead.
0: Yeah. Down in the valley.
3: Yeah.
0: Where did it get its name, Pine Knob?
3: Because in the center of the town, you'll find a little mound with three pine trees growing from it. It was under these trees that men have been trying for their lives. It's from them that men have been hanged.
0: Pleasant thought. The town seems deserted.
3: Yes. I suppose it is by now.
0: What do you mean?
3: You see. There. Stage office is over there. The stage is in. See? Across the road. Pull up here. Across from it.
0: Yeah, right. So this is Pine Knob. I see. That man on the stagecoach with the reins in his hands. Other man handing up that metal box.
6: Clarence, listen to what they say.
0: All right, Hank. That's a gold. Better take good care of it.
7: You know where they're going to get this gold? It's going right on through to Kelby. If anybody tries to stop the stage this trip, I'll be ready for them. Rest alone, partner. See you in a week. Come on, boy. Get up there. Gee, get up.
0: Those two men. The one on the stagecoach.
6: Exactly.
0: He looks and talks exactly like you, and the other one like me.
6: You must follow that stage. Start the car.
0: I don't understand all this.
6: Start the car. Follow the stage.
0: I'd take my oath that those two men are...
6: It's not time to talk. Follow the stage.
0: Oh, what is this, a dream?
6: No. I waited a long time for this day.
0: What do you mean?
6: Yes. 90 years I waited.
0: 90?
6: More than 3 normal lifetimes. And finally, the day is here.
0: Look here. Whoever you are, would you mind telling me just what this is all about? Why are we following that stagecoach?
6: See? It's beginning.
0: What's beginning?
6: Stage. See? You stopped.
0: Yeah. Something's wrong.
6: More than you think. Drive right up behind it.
0: Maybe we can help.
6: No, there's nothing we can do. Stop right behind the stage.
0: Yeah. Hey, look. That man standing at the side of the stagecoach, talking to the driver.
6: I'm watching him.
0: He's the man with the red hair. The man who looks exactly like me. And the other one on the stage, he's the exact image of you.
6: Quiet. Watch what happens. Listen.
8: Look, partner. Called me out of town, did you?
9: Yeah. I sure did, Hank. I reckon I'd better take that gold.
8: Take the gold? Where?
9: Just take it. Hand it down, Hank.
8: Hold on. Why do you want that gold, Ken?
9: Stop asking questions. Just hand down the box.
8: I don't think I'd better, Ken.
9: Now look, I mean business.
8: You drawing a gun on me, partner?
9: I mean business, Hank. Hand down that gold.
8: You're robbing this gold.
9: I'm taking it and clearing out. Here tell folks is settling out west. I aim to go there.
8: Ken, I done trusted you like a brother. I never thought the day would come when you...
9: Hand me down the gold, Hank.
8: This gold's going to kill me.
9: It ain't going no farther than it is right now. I'm taking it with me.
8: Put away your gun, Cap.
9: Don't argue with me, Hank. I'll shoot you if I have to.
8: And by ginger, you'll have to. I ain't handing down this gold.
9: Keep those hands on the reins.
8: Not on your life, partner.
9: Don't go for that gun.
8: You shot me. In cold blood?
0: No. No.
8: I didn't have a chance. You knew I didn't carry a gun. Just the rifle there on the seat.
0: No, I didn't do that. I didn't shoot you.
8: I wasn't going for no gun. You've murdered me.
0: No. For heaven's sakes, this isn't real. I've never fired a gun in my life.
10: You think it isn't real?
0: No. Well, it can't be.
10: Now, you understand what I meant by no past, no future?
0: That man on the stage, you.
10: 180 years ago on this spot.
0: But it can't be you. That man on the stage was shot. He fell. He's lying there on the ground now.
10: Yes, hey, turn around. See for yourself.
0: Gone. Everything's gone.
10: Everything but you and me.
0: I didn't kill you.
10: That man with the red hair, the one who spoke like you, looked like you, was the first member of your family to settle in this country. He was my partner. I trusted him. He murdered me.
0: But I didn't.
10: Now, the debt is about to be paid.
0: No. No, you can't blame me for something that happened almost 200 years ago.
10: I waited this long for my revenge. I won't let it pass by now. Get into the car.
0: No. No, keep away. Don't come near me. Don't touch that wheel.
10: Time has come. I'm driving now.
0: No, no, I say.
10: There's no way to escape.
0: You can't murder me. I had nothing to do with that shooting.
10: You can't escape.
0: I will escape. I will. I will.
10: You're doomed.
0: I knew you were some devil. You brought me here to kill me.
10: But you can't. You can't. You can't. The road ends around the turn up there. Nothing but a 1,000-foot drop down the mountainside.

0: interesting.
1: Pennsylvania Turnpike. Tonight's original tale of dark fantasy by Scott Bishop, originating in the studios of WKY. Ben Morris played Ken Miner. Fred Wayne was heard as Hank, and Muir Height was the filling station attendant. Next Friday night at this same time, listen to the 19th in this series of unusual and original tales of dark fantasy, created by Scott Bishop. Next week's story is called Convoy for Atlantis, a fantastic yarn of ships that disappear in the night, and of strange and valuable treasures which arise from the sea. An adventure that takes us down to the very bottom of the mighty Atlantic Ocean for a special observation of the Convoy for Atlantis. Don't miss this weird tale of an ancient race that lives again on a mighty sunken continent. Tom Paxton speaking. Dark Fantasy comes to you from Oklahoma City. 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
1: Ghost stories. 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And murders, too. The hermit knows of them all. Turn out your lights. Turn them out. Have you heard the story, The House on Lost Man's Bluff, eh? Then listen while the hermit tells you the story.

0: for heaven's sake.
1: What is it, Denton?
0: Out of gas?
1: Couldn't be, Charles. Denton filled up at the last stop. What is it, Denton?
0: For heaven's sake, Nan, how do I know? Well, that's that.
1: Ooh, I hope we don't get stranded in this forforsaken territory.
2: Well, that'd be something, wouldn't it? We haven't passed a house in the last 3 hours.
0: Well, I might as well get out and see what I can do.
2: You want me to take a look at it, Denton?
0: No. I'll tinker with it a while. You and Nan sit down on the side of the road.
2: I might be able to find the trouble for you, Dad.
1: Charles was only trying to help, Denton.
0: Never mind, I say. I'll have a thing going in a moment. Do as I say. Sit along the road. I'm going to work.
1: Come on, Charles. Let's do as he says.
2: Just as you say, Denton.
1: Here's a nice place to sit, Charles. We can look right down into a valley from here.
2: Why, it is nice, isn't it?
1: See? You can look all over the valley.
2: Wonder what they call this place.
1: I wouldn't know. Oh, look. We're not so far from civilization as I thought.
2: A town at the lower end of the valley.
1: Yes.
2: Now, that's still a long way away. You see? The road takes a roundabout way along the rim of the valley.
1: Uh-huh.
2: Say, I bet that's where I'm going to work.
1: Do you think so?
2: I'll just bet you that's where the job is that Denton got for me.
1: Way out? Away from everything?
2: Oh, I don't know. Looks like a nice little town. I'll make out all right.
1: I hate to have you leaving us, Charles. I'll be terribly lonesome.
2: Oh, I'll get back to the city occasionally.
1: You must be sure to do that.
2: Sure I will. Nan, Denton can't hear us talking from here, can he?
1: No.
2: I have a feeling that he managed this job for me way out here because he didn't want me living with you two anymore.
1: Oh, no, Charles. Why should he object to my own brother living with us?
2: You've got me there. I can't figure it out. When I first came to stay with you, Denton talked of getting me work close by.
1: I know he did.
2: Nan, there's something strange about it.
1: I don't know exactly what you mean, Charles.
2: Yes, you do. Ever since Denton came back from that road trip, he's acted strange.
1: Now that you mention it, I think I have noticed something different about Denton.
2: He was jolly and friendly enough to me when I first arrived. And now, all of a sudden, he's changed.
1: Maybe we're imagining it all.
2: Doesn't seem that he'd be jealous of his wife's own brother, does it?
1: No. Denton's not like that.
2: But he has been for the last 10 days. Morose, sullen, sitting most of the time staring at me.
1: Maybe he feels I've been paying more attention to you than to him.
2: Maybe that's it.
1: It's only natural that I'd be solicitous of my own brother, whom I haven't seen for so many years.
2: We won't talk about it anymore. All I hope is that he isn't ill, that you aren't going to have trouble with me so far away.
1: You said we mustn't worry about it. We won't.
2: No.
1: I do wish he'd get the car started.
2: He wouldn't let me help him. Fairly pushed me away.
1: Denton's frightfully independent. But I wish he'd hurry.
2: Nervous?
1: I think we're going to have a storm. We should be getting out of these hills and down into town quickly.
2: Say, sky is getting black and gloomy.
1: Look over to the west. Clouds are piling up fast.
2: Something of a wind coming up, too.
1: Denton just stands there looking at the car as if he didn't know what he was doing.
2: Maybe he doesn't. Well, let's go back over. Maybe you'll let me help him now.
1: All right.
2: Watch your step. There are jagged pieces of rock here.
1: That wind's getting stronger every minute.
2: It sure is. Looks like we might be getting a tornado. How are you making out, Denton?
0: What?
2: Located the trouble?
1: We should hurry, Denton. There's a terrific storm coming up fast.
0: Can't make the car go if it doesn't want to.
1: Look at the sky, Denton. We're in for a real storm.
2: Wow. There goes my hat. No use chasing it now.
1: Please, hurry. Get the car started.
0: All right. All right, get inside. Maybe it'll go now.
1: Let's hurry.
2: We'll have to drive like mad to get out of these hills and into the village before the storm breaks.
0: I know these roads. I'll get you out all right.
1: Denton, don't be so cross. jump on every word Charles says.
0: Then don't give me orders.
1: Lights of the car didn't.
2: Easy. You'll never be able to keep the car on the road with a wind like this.
1: What are we going to do, Denton? It'll blow the car off the road and hurl us down the hill.
2: Wow. That was a peal of thunder.
1: Denton. Denton, we can't drive on in this.
0: No. I know we can't.
2: What are we going to do, Dan? Can we sit in the car and be safe?
0: We aren't going to sit here. We're going to make for shelter.
1: But where?
0: There's a house sitting up there on the rock.
1: It's so dark, I can't see it.
0: There's a house up there. I got caught in a storm the last time I was through here. Climbed up to that house and stayed until it blew over.
2: Well, can we get up there all right?
0: We can make it. We'll have to. Get out of the car. We've got to start right away. Hurry, climb out. Give me your hand, Dan.
1: In the middle of the afternoon and black as night.
0: Oh, we've got to climb fast. And I'll take hold of hands and start up the rock. We've got to get to that house. We've got to get there. Give me a hand, man.
1: Let's go.
0: Hurry. Come on.

0: the door, Denton.
1: We don't have to knock. We walk right in.
0: What?
1: Hurry. Get inside.
2: Oh. Boy. What a relief. I thought for a few minutes we might not make it.
1: I'll bolt this door so the wind won't rip it open.
0: Who owns this place? Doesn't anyone live here?
1: There was no one living in it when I stopped on my way through here last time.
0: But it must belong to someone. It's completely furnished.
2: Whoever owns it hasn't been here for a long time, then. Everything's covered with dust and cobwebs. I can see them even in this pale light.
0: It's so dark in here. Can't you find a lamp or something, Denton?
1: I'll get a light. There's one in this room off the hall.
0: Come on, Charles, let's follow him. I don't like standing in this dark hall.
1: I found a lamp. I'll have it lighted in a moment.
0: Oh, it's so damp and cold in here. Ooh.
1: There. Huh. Light makes it better, doesn't it?
2: Some.
0: Maybe. I don't like the looks of this place.
2: At least we're out of the storm, man.
0: You stopped here on your last trip through, Denton? And there was no one living here then?
1: That's what I said, wasn't it?
0: But it's completely furnished. Surely someone lives here now.
1: Maybe they do. They aren't here now.
0: Almost like a dungeon in the room. Windows are built so high.
2: Something like a fort. But it's grand Denton knew of this place. Its shells are out of the storm. A wind couldn't blow this building over.
0: Denton?
1: What?
0: What are you staring at?
1: What?
0: You heard what I said. What are you staring out into the hall for?
2: Say, Dan, are you all right?
0: Don't clench your hand that way. What do you see?
1: Did I say I saw anything?
0: What's the matter with you?
1: Don't keep asking me questions. I've got you out of the storm. Isn't that enough? Now leave me alone.
0: Where are you going? Where are you going, Denton? Stop him, Charles.
2: Don't you think we all of us sit in here? When the storm blows over, we can drive on.
0: What's wrong with him? He's moving like a person in a trance. Get him to come back in this room.
2: Are you ill, Denton? Is there something we can do?
1: Stay right where you are. Both of you.
0: What is it?
1: I'm going into that room across the hall.
0: But why? Why don't we all stay together? It's dark in here. I don't like it. I want you to stay near me.
1: I said I'm going into that room across the hall. And I'm going alone. Your brother Charles will take care of you. You prefer his company, don't you?
0: Is that what's wrong with you? Why do you act this way toward my brother?
1: You might as well make up your minds. Both of you. That we'll stay in this house until morning. I'm going into this room to sleep.
0: Denton!
2: It's no use.
0: He is ill.
2: He's got it in for me. Come on. Let's go back where the lamp is.
0: Listen. You hear what he's doing?
2: Barricading the door.
0: What does all this mean? Oh, Charles.
2: Let's get back to where the lamp is.
0: It's as if he's lost his mind.
2: Sit down. It's been coming on him for some time. Ever since he made that last trip through here. We know that.
0: What shall we do? Why did he go into that room and leave us?
2: As soon as we get into town, we'll persuade him to see a doctor. Let's make the best of it now. If he wants to leave us and sleep, let him.
0: Oh.
2: It's tough on you, Nan. I'm sorry I brought you all this trouble.
0: Denton's never been this way before. There's something dreadfully wrong. What was that?
2: Laughing?
0: No, it can't be. He's never laughed like that in his life.
2: Oh, it's coming from the room Denton went into. That's for sure.
0: He's going mad. Oh, Charles.
2: Come on. You'll have to let us in.
0: Denton? Denton, what is it?
2: Let us in. Dan, let us in.
0: Locked?
2: Bolted and barricaded.
0: Denton, please let us in. It is coming from in there. But it's not Denton. It can't be. Oh, what are we going to do? What shall we do?
2: Everything's all right now, Nan. He's quieted down.
0: He answered you the last time you went over to the room?
2: Yes. He said, "I'm all right. Go away."
0: Oh.
2: I think he's going to sleep now. We might as well do the same.
0: I can't sleep in this horrible house.
2: Yes, you can. It'll only be a few hours before morning.
0: But what if Denton refuses to come out of that room in the morning?
2: He'll be better in the morning. The storm's passed over, too. Everything will seem different in the morning.
0: Leave the lamp burning. I'm scared.
2: Sure. I'll set it on the mantel. It won't bother our eyes, but it will shed some light.
0: Yes, that will be all right. You think Denton will sleep?
2: I think he's asleep now. I'd break the door down, Nan, if I thought it would do any good. But I think it's best to let him get over this spell by himself.
0: I'll never believe it was he laughing.
2: Who could it have been but Denton? Oh, now, don't worry anymore. Try to get some sleep. If he calls out, I'll wake you up.
0: It seems like a nightmare, doesn't it?
2: It will in the morning. Everything will be different then. Go to sleep now. You need the rest.

0: What is it?
1: Wake up. There's someone standing over you.
0: What?
1: Wake up. There's someone standing over you. They're going to kill you. Go!
0: Good heavens. What is it? What was that?
1: Oh, Charlie. He stood right over you with his hands reaching out for you.
0: Who?
1: And when I screamed, he ran.
0: For heaven's sake, who?
1: He was going to kill you.

0: Who stood over Charles ready to kill him? Eh? The hermit will tell you before the night is done.
1: Now, back to the hermit.
0: Terror-stricken, Charles and Nan stand in the middle of the room in this strange house on Lost Man's Bluff, wondering who tried to kill Charles. Listen.
2: You mean you think it was...
3: I know it was Denton.
2: Oh, that's ridiculous. Denton trying to kill me.
3: I know it was he. With his hands reaching out for your throat.
2: Oh, no.
3: And when I screamed, he ran back into that room and closed the door. Charles, where are you going?
2: I'm going to get him out of that room before something really happens.
3: You mustn't go near him.
2: I've got to. No, you stay here.
3: Never. I'm going with you.
2: I'm going to make him let me in there.
3: He may try to kill you again.
2: I don't think he will. You stay behind me. Denton? Denton!
3: Denton!
2: The door's unlocked. Denton? Denton? Stay back, man. I'm going to light a match. Great heaven! Denton!
3: What is it?
2: Get back. Don't look.
3: Why are you closing the door? What is it, Charles? What did you see?
2: No. Denton's...
3: Something's happened to him. Something's happened to Denton. What is it, Charles? Tell me quick. What is it?
2: Denton's hanged himself. Keep hold of yourself, Nan. We've got to get out of here. Down into town and get the authorities here.
3: Denton. Denton's hanged himself.
2: Let's hope the car runs. We've got to get into town.

0: after again.
1: Look. Look. Up at the top of the stairs.
0: What is it?
1: In this faint light, it looks like the figure of a man.
0: Yes, but you can see right through him. He's disappeared.
1: Standing there at the head of the stairs, pointing at us. Then vanished.
0: That same laughter.
1: Child, you're not going up there. We're going to get out of the place right away and get help. Quick, hurry, we must get help.
2: But I tell you, it's urgent. You've got to go up there right now.
3: Go up to that house on Lost Man's Bluff before daybreak?
2: Right now.
3: Oh, no, not me.
1: But my husband is dead in that house.
3: Would never enter the door of that house at night. No, sir. Neither would anyone else in this town.
1: Denton is dead.
3: He ain't the first one to die up there.
2: What do you mean?
3: Ain't never heard of the house on Lost Man's Bluff?
2: No. We don't live around here.
3: Oh, well, that explains that.
2: What did you mean when you said that Denton was not the first man to die there?
3: 5 years ago, a fella that owned that house killed his brother, then hanged himself.
2: What?
3: That's right. But hanging didn't seem to take him out of this world. Now, I ain't the only one that's been there, passed there at night and heard his wild laughter. It's fit to make the hair stand right up on a man's spine. Other folks tried to live in that house. But you know what happens to them when they go in a certain room in that house?
1: The room Denton tried to sleep in?
3: The desire to kill enters in them. And the laughter of him that belongs to the other world drives them mad. They can't get away from it. They return to the place.
1: Charles, that's what happened to Denton. He said he'd been in that house before.
3: They try to kill if there's anyone near to kill. And then they take their own lives. It's happened to 3 other people. One man got back to town and told his experience. But he went back up there a few weeks later and took his life. Hanged himself. Oh, no, sir. You'll have to wait till morning. Won't get nobody to go up there in the night to that house on Lost Man's Bluff.

0: And the wild laughter from the house on Lost Man's Bluff continues to pierce the night. Don't ever go near it after sundown. No. Turn on your lights. Turn them on. I'll be back. Pleasant dreams.
1: All characters, places, and occurrences mentioned in the Hermit's Cave are fictitious, and similarity to persons, places, or occurrences is purely accidental.
2: What has a hazelnut in every bite?
3: Sorry.
2: And thick milk chocolate for your delight?
3: Sorry.
2: Nougat and caramel golden light?
3: Sorry.
2: And don't forget the hazelnut in every bite. And again, what has a hazelnut in every bite?
3: Sorry.
2: Thick milk chocolate for your delight?
3: Sorry.
2: Nougat and caramel golden light? And don't forget the hazelnut in every bite.
3: Sorry.
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0: can't say. One feels so much closer to the heart of things. But one must be careful not to make a fool of oneself. Gordon Armstrong nearly did. He was a geologist, and with his wife was on a motoring holiday in South Wales.
1: Look at that slag heap. Ugly, isn't it?
2: What man has done to it is ugly. It must have been beautiful a couple of hundred years ago.
1: Look as if that mine shut down altogether. That's funny. Mind if I have a look at this place?
2: The deserted coal mine? Why, Nick, you must.
1: It won't take us long. If it did run out, it would be rather interesting, wouldn't it?
2: Well, to you, I suppose.
1: Come along. You don't have to be intelligent, but you have to be interested. Many of the early coal mines in Wales were open cast workings. Those that weren't, such as this one, never went down particularly deep. There was a hand ladder down the side of the pit shaft. Anne wasn't too keen, so she stayed on the surface while I descended the ladder. There were three levels, and I reached the deepest one quite easily.
3: There must be easier ways. Now the torch.

0: I couldn't believe my ears. The voices were hollow and rasping, and had the strange sound of death about them. I admit I didn't stop to find out. I scrambled back up that ladder in double-quick time. Anne was waiting impatiently for me on the surface. Let's get out of here.
1: What's the matter? You look as if you've seen a ghost.
0: I didn't see anything, but I heard enough. Come on, let's get back to the car. I need a drink.
2: That would have been the old fellow's, my night board. It's been closed down this last couple of years.
0: Why did they close it down?
2: Because the men refused to work there, that's why.
0: After they brought up those bodies. What bodies?
2: Oh, well, there was a cave in, you know. I was only a lad at the time, but I remember it well. Three men were trapped. Took them 2 days to dig them out. When they did, two of them were dead. Horribly dead. And the third, well, he's been more or less out of his mind ever since.
1: The strain of being trapped, you mean?
0: Well, that plus the fact that they were breathing bad air, I suppose, could damage the brain.
2: Wasn't that at all? Oh, you as the third man. He's sitting over there. Why don't you have a word with him?
3: Like a drink, Mr.
2: Oh, they calls me you. I'll have a pint of beer just now, thanks. Busy at the moment.
0: Oh, this is my wife, Anne. Hugh would like to have a word with you, if you don't mind.
2: Oh, I don't mind.
0: What about? What do you want to talk about?
1: It doesn't sound that.
2: My friends don't mind either. But I don't suppose you can see them.
0: Your friend?
2: Sitting here next to me. They won't bother you, though. It's me they're interested in. Making sure I don't talk too much.
0: Talk about what?
2: Oh, it doesn't matter.
0: So what do you want to talk about, then? The mine, the Llewellyn mine.
2: Oh, the mine.
0: The barman says that you were the only survivor of a disaster there, a cave-in.
2: That's right. Only I didn't survive, really. Not really.
0: I'm a geologist. I'm very interested in that old mine. Looks to me as if there's still plenty of coal down there.
2: Oh, plenty. Tons and tons and tons of it. Plenty, boy.
0: So why does no one work it anymore?
2: Can't get nobody to go down there. Not after the sacrifices. I was lucky. I might have been sacrificed, too.
0: I don't understand.
2: Sacrifice?
0: Well, who would have sacrificed you?
2: The druids. The druids down there in the mine. They would have done it.
0: I looked at the old man. He was smiling at me, with a look on his face that was far from mad. But he didn't expect me to believe what he said. I considered the possibility that he was having a joke at the stranger's expense. I'd heard of the druids, of course. The ancient Celtic people had inhabited that part of the world before the Romans landed in 66 B.C. An ancient cult, their secrets lost in antiquity. But I did remember that they were known to have had temples where they carried out human sacrifices, like Stonehenge, for instance. I prodded you with a promised drink, and he started on his story.
2: There was me, Owen Williams, and Reece Davis. Just the three of us. For a long time before that, we'd been bothered with strange things happening in that mine. Everyone was on edge, like...
0: Well, what sort of thing?
2: Well, there was the time the pit train ran itself.
1: Pit train? Do they have trains down there?
2: Oh, used to have. Strings of trucks filled with the coal and pulled by ponies in those days. Never saw the light of day, some of them ponies. Born down there. Died down there. This one, you know. Oh, so long ago now, it seems like another life. We was walking along number 3 level, singing a bit, when we heard the train coming.

Get out of the river. How can you go to that?

0: Did you see that? I saw it, man. I saw him standing there naked as the day, painted all over, screaming and laughing. I saw him. Oh, boy, it's best to see nothing about this. Oh, Robert, nobody will believe us. Come on, boy, let's go.
1: That was only one of the things.
2: But what did you see?
1: On the front track, which was traveling along like a bat out of darkness, a man stood. A man. A ghost. I don't want to say. And he was lashing with a long branch, like a whip, as if he were driving some sort of a chariot. Only there were no horses. Just those little pit ponies. Traveling as if the devil himself were behind them. Their eyes white with terror. And it was quite impossible that little things like that could pull that number of tracks at that speed. But they did. They did. They galloped. Trying to get away from the thing to which they were harnessed. That first track with that mad savage standing on it. And he was laughing. Laughing and screaming and whipping at the ponies. And he wasn't really there at all. I knew that. But who would believe us? We decided to say nothing about it. Pity, because if we had, well, maybe Owen and Reese would be alive today.
2: They were the ones who were trapped with you?
1: That's right. Well, it wasn't just that train. Other things happened. The cage dropped two levels. Lucky there was no one inside it. And then came that day. Owen, Reese and me, pals we were, good pals. Used to sing in the choir together. Oh, fine, 10-year-old Owen. Hope he gets a chance to sing wherever he's gone. But he didn't sing that day. He screamed. We all screamed in terror. We were working in number 5 working. A new face. Hadn't been worked long, just the 3 of us. Owen and me working with the picks. And me shoveling into the trucks. Then a slap on the rump of the lead pony and off they would truck with that load. While us three had a breather till they came back again.
0: Take a breather, boy. We're not working on bonus.
3: Nice as boy.
0: Oh, boy.
3: Mess up your old day, don't it?
0: All right, then. Me, I just sleep. So it don't matter whether it's night or day to me.
3: What time is it now?
0: Midnight. Just midnight, I think. Give or take a few minutes. Only another 4 hours, then back up, boy.
3: Who's that?
0: What? Run, boy! It's the cage! We're fast! Let's get back by this guy, boy!
4: All right, I just can't see anything. The lights are gone out.
1: Oh, the cave, they would have done that. Oh, don't worry. They know we're here. Won't take them long.

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Will there be singing down here? Singing like that? It's something to do with that chap driving the pony. I'll tell you what it is making that noise. It's good.

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0: Irishman trapped in a coal mine. And they are being sung a lullaby by a choir of druid priests. That's poetic justice, isn't it? But what was all this business about human sacrifices?
1: It was ghost singing. It was coming towards us and singing. After the first shock, we just looked at each other. I'd managed to get my helmet lock working, so the other two.

0: stopped. Well, it was. It stopped.
1: Must have been a trickle of the echo down here. Must have been a rescue party trying to reach us.
0: And why have they stopped? How's the leg?
1: Broken, I think. Terrible pain if I try to move it.
2: Don't move it.
0: What's wrong, Rowan? You stabbed me? Somebody stabbed me.
1: What?
0: In the arm. Look, blood.
1: It is blood.
0: Again? Happened again. Oh, for heaven's sake. They're trying to kill me. They're stabbing me with knives. Leave me alone. What are you trying to do to me? Leave me alone. They're cutting me up. Look at the blood all over the place. Somebody's cutting me to pieces.
1: Druid priests, you see. Ghosts, like. They'd got fed up with us interfering or trespassing on their holy place. They were making a sacrifice out of Old Owen, cutting him with their holy knives.
3: Oh, terrible. Horrible.
1: And he took a long time to die.

0: He's gone, Hugh. He's gone. What can have done it? Look at the cut, the stab.
1: And no rat.
0: Couldn't have been rats anyway. Look at the wound. When you saw him, really, he just appeared before your eyes.
1: As if he were being stabbed with an invisible knife.
0: We've got to get out of here. We've got to, Hugh.
2: Now, boy, how are we going to get out? We're trapped down here. There's nothing we can do until the rescue party finds us.
0: They'll never find us. Not alive. We'll be dead by the time I get here. We'll all be dead, like poor old Owen was killed. Well, why don't we finish this off now? What are you waiting for, wherever you are? What are you waiting for? Finish it off now and get it done with.
2: Please, shut up, boy. Shut your mouth, please. Shut up, boy.
1: Now, just pull yourself together, boy. That's not going to help at all. Not at all now.
0: But what did it? Are we going mad?
1: I don't know what did it, boy. I don't know. But I do know poor old Owen died hard. Very hard.
0: Do you believe in ghosts, Hugh?
1: I never have, but I've been thinking. What else can it be?
0: That singing. I never heard singing like that before.
1: I think I know what it is, boy. Remember, there's been talk on and off for years about this mine. Old Llewellyn had trouble originally when he tried to sink the first shaft. Supposed to be the site of an old Druid temple. Those were the voices we heard. Ghosts of long dead Druid priests.
0: You mean we... Where we are now must have been a holy place.
1: I can't think of nothing else.
0: But what about Owen? How did he die? Those knife wounds, where did they come from?
1: I think I know the answer to that, too. The Druids used to make human sacrifices.
0: You don't mean that Owen was...
1: Yes, I do, boy. Remember the time it started? Just after midnight. What's impossible, I know, but how else do you explain it? They cut him and stabbed him until he died. They made a sacrifice of him.
3: Unbelievable.
1: Oh, I wouldn't believe it myself if it wasn't for my two friends here. Yeah? The friends nobody can see but me.
4: Oh, yes.
1: Oh, you don't believe me, I know. I don't blame you. Sometimes I don't believe it myself. But there you are, all right. They're smiling and nodding now. They never leave me. Waiting for me for their third sacrifice, you see.
3: Oh, go on with your story.
1: Oh, all right then. I had a feeling somehow that we were safe until midnight the next night. Something told me that this was the time when they carry out their next human sacrifice. And then the next midnight, the third one. Our only chance, Reese and me, was to be rescued before midnight came. My leg was bothering me bad by then and I couldn't help much, but we tried to dig. And we listened to sounds of a rescue party on the other side.
0: Oh, I'm weak, Bill. I can't dig no more.
1: Take a breather. We're not getting any bonus.
0: What time is it, Hugh?
1: We've been trapped here over 20 hours. Get it on for 9 o'clock.
5: Oh, boy.
0: What was the shout?
1: The rescue boys. Oh, they're working on it. Oh, hand me that shovel. I'll see yes. What I can
0: no,
1: do.
0: No. I'll dig. Fresh half, I've given me. I'll dig.
1: Oh, they'll be digging too. Won't take long now, boys.
0: Oh, it won't take long. But what is near? Will it take till past midnight?

0: And it did take till past midnight. And I remember that midnight as long as I live. If you can call this sort of existence living. We could hear them working on the other side quite clearly by then. Rescue was very close, there was no doubt about it. But not close enough to save Puri. Came midnight, and the chanting started again.
1: I don't know what we can do.

0: And we did pray. But it didn't do us any good. Not for us, anyway. Just after 12, they started on him. Oh, I can hear his screams now. Just like Owen. Screams every time they stuck a knife into him. He was a long time dying, too.
1: Within the next 24 hours, I'll go the same way. Hurry up, can you? Oh, for heaven's sake, hurry up! Don't leave me here!
2: And they got you in time, is that the story? They got you before another 24 hours had elapsed?
0: No, as a matter of fact, they didn't. It was another day and a half before they got me out.
3: Why
0: didn't they kill me, too? Well, by the time they got me out, I was hearing things. I must have been. Although I don't know. They told me it was my leg that saved me. My leg was broken, you see. And a human sacrifice had to be perfect. Had to be a perfect body to offer up. So I wouldn't do, you see. That's what the voices told me.
2: Well, it's a bloodthirsty story, all right.
0: Oh, do you think it's a story, do you? I don't blame you. I wouldn't believe it myself if somebody told me.
3: Well, anyway, you were lucky to escape the cave in, weren't you?
0: I didn't escape. They're waiting for me, you see. That's why these two are always with me. I have to be sacrificed because I desecrated the holy place. And these two are just waiting.
2: You mean that...
0: Well, at first, you see, they just waited till my leg got better. Then I got the dose of the flu. They're waiting until I'm all right. And then they'll kill me, too. Won't you? Yes. They're not in their heads. Some of you know I got quite used to them after all these years. I expect they'll be smiling when they put the knives in. That's why people think I'm mad, you see.
3: Well, we must be getting along.
0: Oh, well, of course. Thank you very much for the beer.
2: Well, thanks for telling me the story.
0: I know you don't believe it. But it's true.

0: Well, it looked peaceful enough, the mine. It wasn't true, was it? It couldn't have been true.
1: No, it couldn't, but there's one thing worries me.
0: What's that?
1: Well, it could have just been an old man's story to get drinks out of strangers, but if that's all there is to it, what was that chanting that I heard when I went down the mine?

0: Well, well, well. Stabbed to death as human sacrifices. Impossible. Though I must say that neither Owen nor Reed looks very pretty down here behind the creaking door.
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0: This is your host back again. Just a reminder of our rendezvous next week. Where are we going? Through the creaking door, of course.
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sleep no more. 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Tonight, it may be

0: Good evening. This is Ben Grauer introducing tonight's Tale of Terror, told by Nelson Onstead on the National Broadcasting Company's presentation of Sleep No More. The story of terror can be as simple as a sheeted ghost rattling chains. It can be a complex and hidden world of horror, lurking in such unholy dimensions as only the dead and the moonstruck can glimpse. Or it can be those terrible, fathomless shadows which lie buried deep in the primitive mind of civilized man. And for this evening, well, Nelson Olmsted, tell us about this evening's story.
1: Thank you, Ben. The first of our two tonight is a detective story with an unusual twist. It's about a man who solves a crime the hard way. The story by Rupert Croft Cook is entitled Banquo's Chair. Sir William Brent was a man whom I respected for the wholeheartedness with which for 30 years he had applied himself to the one form of research in which he was interested. He had risen to the head of the English Criminal Investigation Department, and I think had enjoyed doing so. In his quiet, pipe-smoking way, he had considered the innumerable problems which his work had presented to him, and although with no very spectacular performances, he had succeeded in a vast proportion of the cases on which he worked. One quality in his methods was not mentioned in the eulogies with which the press celebrated his retirement from office, although during my 10 years association with him, I commented on it frequently. It was a sort of glinting mercilessness, a cruel, steely determination to outwit his culprits. I suppose that anyone in his position would tend to become callous, but toward the end, it was plain to me that he regarded human nature as an abstract quantity, much as a scientist might regard a strange gas which it was his business to analyze. The motives of people, their arbitrary behavior in peculiar circumstances, their weaknesses, only appealed to Brent as part of the intensely interesting game of detection. Well, after he retired, I wondered what he would find to fill the place of all that had occupied him so long. I wasn't kept long in doubt, however. Within a short time of his leaving Scotland Yard, I received an invitation which could only mean that his former activities were not forgotten. He wrote, "Will you come and dine with me at Turret House, Sydenham, on Thursday? Robert Stone will be there and a third guest, and I can promise you an unforgettable evening." Well, naturally, I had no intention of missing such an intriguing invitation, and I wrote my acceptance immediately. And flippantly, I added the postscript, "Shall I come armed?" The answer came by telegram and consisted of one word: "Yes." Well, on the appointed day, I reached Turret House in spite of a gusty November storm. I found it to be one of those red brick somber mansions built here with ample gardens in the more spacious time of the late Queen. It stood back from the road behind tossed and dripping pine trees in the dejection of a district which had known better days. I didn't like the house. The door was opened by Lane, the manservant whom I recognized from Sir William's more cheerful home in the West End. He took my coat, and I stepped into the hall. And then, to my surprise, I was shown straight into the dining room. Brent rose at once and greeted me over the corner of a large mahogany table laid for dinner. And he said, "You will excuse this. As a matter of fact, it's the only room we use." And I said, "Oh, well, then you don't live here?" "No, no. But you shall hear everything in a moment when Stone turns up. Meanwhile, a martini." Well, we hadn't long to wait for Robert Stone, that humorous, wiry little writer who had traveled almost everywhere and was reputed to have fought a duel with a German ex-prince in the laboratory of the Café Royal. And as soon as he entered, he said, "What the devil do you mean, Brent, by dragging me out to this red mausoleum?"
2: "My dear chap, I promised you something of an evening. Now, if you can't trust me, you can go straight home."
1: "By no means. I want some dinner anyhow. But what a cowhouse of a room.
2: Now, just sit down there, Stone, and listen. We haven't very much time before the arrival of our third guest. Now, perhaps you may remember a murder which took place in the suburb some time ago. It was called the Sydenham murder and caused considerable comment at the time because there was no arrest."
1: "But it was perfectly obvious. I knew from the first who did it, the nephew."
2: "Yes, the police knew it too."
1: "Well, then why the devil..."
2: "Exactly. It was a common question. Well, unfortunately, the nephew had an absolute and unimpeachable alibi. To have arrested him would have meant merely a waste of time and money and a release in the end. And besides, a man discharged can never be arrested in the same murder charge. Well, anyway, I persuaded the people of the yard to leave the matter to me and give me all the time I wanted. Well, tonight, gentlemen, you are to see the last act in, may I be permitted to say, the drama. Yes. You see, it was in this house that the murder took place on November 17th last year. That is, a year ago today. Old Miss Ferguson, whose habits were as eccentric as any old lady's might be expected to be when she inhabits a house like this in solitude, gave her one maid the customary evening out and sat down alone to dinner in this room. On that night, when her servant returned, she found her mistress strangled. Now, there seemed no doubt at first of the nephew's guilt. He was the old lady's sole heir. He was heavily in debt. He had a latch key to the house. He'd even been heard and to threaten her on previous occasions. But when he was questioned, the result was a perfect alibi. It was one of those rare cases in which the police know their man, but they are powerless. Well, after my retirement, I had every opportunity to think over the case, and at last I thought I saw a means by which, with infinite patience and devotion of time to the matter, I might bring the fellow to book. Well, now, luck has favored me. For instance, Bedford, the nephew, decided to let this house furnished soon after the event. It was in taking it that I got to know him, and it was to my interest that the acquaintance should be fostered into a friendship. Now, he is a vain man, and he can see nothing incongruous in my desire for his company. But it was another quality of his which led me to the plan that I have adopted, his superstition. It's a fault shared, almost without exception, by all criminals. Well, tonight is the anniversary of the murder. And tonight, Mr. John Bedford will dine with us. Yes. I have enlisted the aid of Miss May Decklethorpe, undoubtedly our best tragic actress. Now, during dinner, she will enter the room in the precise likeness of the murdered woman. We, of course, shall remain outwardly unconscious of her. Only Bedford will be aware of her presence. In this way, I hope to wring some sort of a confession from the man. Yes, you remember Macbeth and the Ghost of Banquo. Yes, but Sir William, do you really imagine that he will come here on this night in these circumstances? Well, most certainly, Robert. He has already dined with me 4 or 5 times, and tonight there is a special inducement. He is to meet you, Robert Stone. His vanity is touched by the opportunity. Now, one or two other points I must explain before he arrives. I have a number of police in the house, though somehow I don't anticipate violence, and during dinner, the electric lights will be switched off at the main and the candles will be lit. We must have the correct atmosphere. Do you understand? Well, even before we had time to agree that we did, Lane announced Mr. John Bedford. A man in his late 30s hurried into the room, a tallish man, prematurely bald, with a weak droop to the corners of his mouth, and yet a curiously hard look in his eyes. A face which at first sight seemed precise appeared on scrutiny to be vicious. We sat down almost at once to dinner, hurrying over the introductions to do so. And when the soup had been served, Sir William turned to Bedford and he said, How is the weather now? It's a beastly night. But really, Sir William, you must allow me to congratulate you on your cook. This soup is a masterpiece. Ah, yes. And thereby hangs a tale. Yes, my old cook had been with me 20 years, but she absolutely refused to stay in this house. She said it was haunted. Oh, Stone, this sort of thing amuses you. I should like you to see the silly old body giving me notice because she had seen the figure of an elderly lady with a scar on her neck walking about the passages. But it did no harm in a way. My new cook is an artist. Why, Mr. Bedford, my dear chap, you don't look well. I expect you're a bit fagged out. Well, it's a rotten journey down here. No, not a bit. Only, if you'll forgive me, saying so, I find this room confoundedly hot. Oh, I am so sorry. I hadn't noticed it at all. Lane, open the window, will you?
0: As Lane, the butler, threw open the window, the noise of the rain and wind was plainly audible outside, and Stone spoke up.
2: Isn't our climate vile? Really, I don't know why we stay in England for the winter. This time last year was in the Riviera.
0: And I was in the United States, I added, feeling that I must add something to the conversation. And Sir William was thoughtful. He said,
2: Now let me see. November 17th. Yes, now this time last year I was in London, following the news, watching the course of events. Lane, give Mr. Bedford some more wine.
0: Well, the situation, even for me, was becoming intolerable. Bedford was mopping his brow, and there was a flicker, and our guest was shut out from our sight.
2: Lane!
0: Said Sir William sharply.
2: What on earth is wrong with the light? I'll find out, sir.
0: And the butler hurried out.
3: For a moment, we were left in complete darkness, during which I think most of us drank. And then Lane appeared with candles, and he said,
4: "The electric light is out of order, sir, and none of us understands it."
3: Well, suddenly, as he spoke, I became aware of another figure in the room. Behind Sir William's chair was the image of an old lady with great suffering apparent in her forlorn face. Now, I had seen Mae Dacklethorpe in some of her greatest successes, but this makeup, I thought, was a masterpiece. It gave one the impression of lurid unreality. Why, I scarcely dared look at the man opposite me to see what impression the figure had made in his already distraught mind, but apparently he hadn't seen it. I turned to the foot of my plate, and as I did so, I heard a low cry from Bedford. Sir William smiled, and he said,
2: "Why, what's the matter, my dear chap?"
4: Nothing. No, nothing. I wish we could have some light, Sir William. Half darkness invariably gets on my nerves.
2: I can't say how sorry I am that this should have happened, but no doubt Lane won't be long in setting the lights right. Meanwhile, another glass of champagne.
4: Thanks. Thanks.
3: He drank hurriedly, and then, setting down his glass with a crash, he burst out,
5: "Don't any of you say anything! You must!
2: What, my dear Bedford, you're unwell. Sit down. Is there anything I can do for you?"
3: It was painful to watch the effort Bedford took to get a grip on himself.
4: "I'm well enough, thanks."
3: And I saw that his eyes were half closed and he was trying to rivet them on his plate. The strain was affecting us all. Conversation had dropped entirely, and then, very slowly, the woman, whom we couldn't watch, except secretly, began to move toward him. That was too much. He became pitiably hysterical. He tried to rise from his seat and he shouted,
4: "Let me by! Out of my way! I'll do it again! I'll do it again! Let me goodbye! I'll murder you again, you witch! I did it once, and I'll do it again if you don't get out of my way!"
3: It was over. Two police officials were in the room at once, and Sir William said,
2: "I think you can arrest that man. You've heard his confession."
3: Bedford had sunk limply into his chair and was sobbing dementedly. The police almost lifted him from it as they handcuffed him, but he said nothing more as they led him from the room. I don't think he yet realized what had happened. And Stone was the first to break the silence. He said,
6: "Yeah, satisfied?"
2: "Oh, quite. It's been a long job. It has ended as I knew it would. I'm most grateful to both of you. Now, we'll continue our interrupted dinner."
6: "Well, I thought it was a pretty grim affair. Your third-degree methods repel me, Sir William, but I suppose you know your job."
3: "Certainly Mae Dacklethorpe did. Her acting was superb and her makeup was incredibly good."
2: "Yes. Yes, we must congratulate her. I wonder where she's gone. Upstairs, perhaps. I had a room arranged for her. Lane."
3: "Sir?"
2: "Just see where Miss Dacklethorpe is."
7: "Yes, sir."
2: "Thank you."
3: And Lane left the room. He returned almost immediately.
4: "I've questioned the police at the door, sir, but they know only of the arrival of Mr. Stone and your friend. No lady has entered the house, but this telegram arrived for you, sir."
3: Brent tore open the envelope, and after a pause, he said,
8: "Good Lord. Listen to this. Extremely sorry. Severe influenza, quite unable to leave bed. And it's signed, Mae Dacklethorpe."

0: So much for Banquo's Chair by Rupert Croft Cook. Now, Mr. Olmsted, what's the second story on tonight's agenda?
1: The second story, Ben, is quite different. It was written by one of the all-time greats in the field of the short story, Guy de Maupassant. This is the story of a man whose moral fiber wasn't strong enough to sustain him in a crisis, and it's called The Coward.

In society, he was called Handsome Signoles. His name was Vicomte Gontran Joseph de Signoles. An orphan and possessed of an ample fortune, he cut quite a dash, as they say. He had an attractive appearance and manner, could talk well, had a certain inborn elegance, an air of pride and nobility, a good mustache, and a tender eye that always finds favor with women. He was in great demand at receptions, waltzed to perfection, and was regarded by his own sex with that smiling hostility accorded the popular society man. He had been suspected of more than one love affair calculated to enhance the reputation of a bachelor. He lived a happy, peaceful life, a life of physical and mental well-being. He had won considerable fame as a swordsman, and still more as a marksman, and had often said, "When the time comes for me to fight a duel, I shall choose pistols. With such a weapon, I'm sure to kill my man." One evening, having accompanied two women friends with their husbands to the theater, he invited them to take some ice cream at Tortoni's after the performance. They'd been seated a few minutes in the restaurant when Signoles noticed that a man was staring persistently at one of the ladies. She seemed annoyed and lowered her eyes. The Vicomte abruptly left his seat. He couldn't allow this insolent fellow to spoil an ice for a guest of his. It was for him to take cognizance of the offense, since it was through him that his friends had come to the restaurant. He went across to the man and he said, "Sir, you are staring at these ladies in a manner I can't permit. I must ask you to stop." And the other replied, "Let me alone, will you?" "You take care, sir. You will force me to extreme measures." The man replied with a single word, a foul word which could be heard from one end of the restaurant to the other and which startled everyone there. There was a dead silence. Then suddenly a sharp, crisp sound. The Vicomte had slapped his adversary's face. Everybody rose to interfere. Cards were exchanged.

When the Vicomte reached home, he walked rapidly up and down his room for some minutes. He was in a state of too great agitation to think connectedly. One idea alone possessed him, a duel. But this idea aroused in him as yet no emotion of any kind. He had done what he was bound to do. He'd proved himself to be what he ought to be. He would be talked about, approved, congratulated. He repeated aloud, speaking as one does when under the stress of great mental disturbance, "What a brute of a man." And then he sat down and began to reflect. He would have to find seconds as soon as the morning came. Now, whom should he choose? He thought of the most influential and best-known men of his acquaintance, and his choice fell at last upon the Marquis de la Tour Froid and Colonel Baudin, a nobleman and a soldier. That would be just the thing. Their names would carry weight in the newspapers. He was thirsty and drank three glasses of water, one after the other. Then he walked up and down again. Now, if he showed himself brave, determined, prepared to face a duel in deadly earnest, his adversary would probably draw back and proffer excuses. He picked up the card he had taken from his pocket and thrown on the table. He read it again, as he had already read it, first at a glance in the restaurant, and afterwards on the way home in the light of every gas lamp. Georges Lamille, 51 Rue Moncy. That was all. And the Vicomte once more repeated aloud, "What a brute." So, he would have to fight. Should he choose swords or pistols? For he considered himself as the insulted party. With the sword, he would risk less. But with the pistol, there was some chance of his adversary backing out. A duel with swords is rarely fatal, since mutual prudence prevents the combatants from fighting close enough to each other for a point to enter very deeply. With pistols, he would seriously risk his life. But on the other hand, he might come out of the affair with flying colors and without a duel after all. And he said, "I must be firm. The fellow will be afraid." The sound of his own voice startled him, and he looked nervously around the room. He felt unstrung. He drank another glass of water and then began undressing preparatory to going to bed. As soon as he was in bed, he blew out the light and shut his eyes, reflecting, "I have all day tomorrow for setting my affairs in order. I must sleep now in order to be calm when the time comes." But he couldn't sleep. He was thirsty again, and he rose to drink. And then a qualm seized him. "Can it be possible that I'm afraid?" Well, no, indeed he couldn't be afraid, since he was resolved to proceed to the last extremity, since he was irrevocably determined to fight without flinching. And yet he was so perturbed in mind and body that he asked himself, "Is it possible to be afraid in spite of oneself?" And this doubt, this fearful question, took possession of him. If an irresistible power, stronger than his own will, were to quell his courage, what would happen? He would certainly go to the appointed place. His will would force him that far. But supposing when there, he were to tremble or faint. And he thought of his social standing, his reputation, his name. Suddenly, he could see himself distinctly lying on his back on the couch he had just left. He had the hollow face and limp hands of death. He made a fire. His hands quivered nervously as they touched the various objects. His head grew dizzy, his thoughts confused, disjointed, painful. A numbness seized his spirit as if he'd been drinking. And all the time he kept on saying, "What shall I do? What will become of me?" His whole body trembled spasmodically. He rose and, going to the window, drew back the curtains. The day, a summer day, was breaking. Oh, what a fool he was to let himself succumb to fear before anything was decided. Before his seconds had interviewed those of Georges Lamille. Before he even knew whether he would have to fight or not. He bathed, dressed, and left the house with a firm step. He repeated as he went, "I must be firm, very firm. I must show that I am not afraid."

0: His seconds, the Marquis and the Colonel, placed themselves at his disposal, and having shaken him warmly by the hand, began to discuss details. The Colonel took charge.
1: You want a serious duel?
0: Yes, it's quite serious.
1: You insist on pistols?
0: Yes.
1: Do you leave all the other arrangements in our hands?
0: Well, 20 paces at a given signal, the arm to be raised and not lowered, the shots to be exchanged until one or the other is seriously wounded.
1: Excellent conditions. You are a good shot. All the chances are in your favor.
0: And they parted. The Vicomte returned home to wait for them. His agitation, only temporarily allayed, now increased momentarily. He felt in arms, legs, and chest a sort of trembling, a continuous vibration. He could not stay still, either sitting or standing. His mouth was parched, and he made every now and then a clicking movement of the tongue as if to detach it from his palate. He attempted to take lunch, but he couldn't eat. Then it occurred to him to seek courage and drink, and he sent for a decanter of rum, of which he swallowed, one after another, 6 small glasses. A burning warmth was followed by a deadening of the mental faculties. But at the end of an hour, he had emptied the decanter, and his agitation was worse than ever. A mad longing possessed him to throw himself on the ground, to bite, to scream. A ring at the bell so unnerved him that he hadn't the strength to rise to receive his seconds. He dared not even speak to them, wish them good day, or utter a single word, lest his changed voice should betray him. The colonel said to him,
1: "My dear fellow, all is arranged as you wish. Your adversary claimed at first the privileges of the offended party, but he yielded almost at once and accepted your conditions. His seconds are 2 military men."
0: Thank you.
1: You're all right? You're quite calm?
0: Perfectly calm. Thank you. The 2 men withdrew. When he was once more alone, he felt as though he should go mad. His servant, having lighted the lamps, he sat down at his table to write some letters. And when he had traced at the top of a sheet of paper the words, "This is my last will and testament," he started from his seat, feeling himself incapable of connected thought, of decision in regard to anything. So, he was going to fight. He could no longer avoid it. Then what possessed him? He wished to fight. He was fully determined to fight. And yet, in spite of all his mental effort, in spite of the exertion of all his willpower, he felt that he couldn't even preserve the strength necessary to carry him through the ordeal. He tried to conjure up a picture of the duel, his own attitude and that of his enemy. And every now and then his teeth chattered audibly. He opened a case of Festine Rennet's, which stood on a small table, and took from it a pistol. Next, he stood in the correct attitude for firing and raised his arm. But he was trembling from head to foot, and the weapon shook in his grasp. He looked at the weapon, and raising the hammer, saw the glitter of the priming below it. The pistol had been left loaded by some chance, some oversight, and the discovery pleased him. He didn't know why. If he didn't maintain in presence of his opponent the steadfast bearing which was so necessary to his honor, he would be ruined forever. He would be branded, stigmatized as a coward, hounded out of society. And he felt, he knew, that he couldn't maintain that calm, unmoved demeanor. And then he did the thing that was to brand him forever with the name he feared, the ultimate act of cowardice. Opening his mouth wide, he suddenly plunged the barrel of the pistol as far back as his throat and pressed the trigger.

0: barrel of the pistol as far back as his throat and press the trigger.
1: When the valet, alarmed at the report, rushed into the room, he found his master lying dead upon his back. A spurt of blood had splashed the white paper on the table, and it made a great crimson stain beneath the words, "This is my last will and testament."

0: You can turn up the lights now. You can look around you. Nobody is there, really. Everything is all right, isn't it? Step over here, Nelson Olmsted, and tell us about next week's story.
1: Well, next week, Ben, we have two stories. The first is by the great Jack London, and it's called To Build a Fire. It concerns a man in the Yukon and his deadly struggle with cold, which was 70 degrees below zero. The second, by George G. Toodles, has an odd and menacing title. It's Three Skeleton Key, with no S, because it refers to the name of an island or key off the coast of Guyana. I know you'll enjoy both stories, so plan to join us next week at this same time.
2: 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Mr. Olmsted records exclusively for Vanguard Records. Until next week, when Nelson Olmsted will again be here in person, this is Ben Grauer saying good night.

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6: Once upon a time there was an engineer.
7: Choo-choo Charlie was his name, we hear.
6: He had an engine and he sure had fun. He used good and plenty candy to make his train run.

0: Good evening, friends. This is your host to welcome you through the creaking door into the inner sanctum. Come on in. I want you to meet some new guests we just dug up. Now, these cuties went astray because they had no murder to guide them. This fearsome fellow, a carpenter by trade, got rid of his wife by using a drill. So, naturally, his spouse was bored stiff. Now, this murderous minx would never have been caught if it hadn't been for the ashes on the rug. Her husband's ashes. And finally, meet Tony, the village bellman, who turned out to be a dead ringer. Oh. You want to know why all these guests are hanging from the rafters? Well, that's because we like to keep our spirits up.
1: Tonight's Inner Sanctum Mystery, Deb Heat, was written by Ed Adamson and Bob Sloan, and stars Mercedes McCambridge in the role of Clara, with Carl Swenson as Vincent.
2: Well, folks, suppose you just curdle up anywhere. Say, so here's a nice spot for someone. Reasonable, too. Just mark down from 6 to 3 feet. Now, let's get to tonight's terrible tale. For over a week, the intense August heat lay on the Western Valley like a loathsome leech, drawing the lifeblood out of all growing things. The grass is withered to yellow. The soft, lush earth is hot. The streams have become dried, rocky beds. By day, the sun in a cloudless sky blisters the scorched land. And night brings no relief. Only the distant, melancholy cry of the coyote. And in the valley homes, the parched night burns the minds of the people with troubled thoughts.
3: It'll never let up, Vincent. This awful heat. Hardly a breath of air. It's as if death has come to the valley to take us all. Everything here is dying.
4: Clara, this heat is the worst possible thing for you. Now, I've told you before as a friend that you must leave. Now I am telling you as your doctor. You have got to leave here. Tonight.
3: Leave? I wish I could. But I can't.
4: Well, of course you can. Nothing to hold you here.
3: You don't know, Vincent.
4: Huh?
3: You don't understand her power. She's holding me here. She won't let me leave.
4: She? Who on earth are you talking about?
3: My sister. Evelyn.
4: Evelyn? You're not making sense. Evelyn has been dead for over a year.
3: Yes. Still she holds me.
4: She's buried in a hillside cemetery. The dead have no power over the living.
3: Evelyn has. Now.
4: What do you mean now?
3: Don't you remember, Vincent? Last year when she died, it was like this. The air was as still and as hot. Death was around us then like it is now.
4: Clara, stop talking like that.
3: She's holding me here, Vincent, because she wants me to die.
4: Clara.
3: And I know what she's thinking. I killed her. She always thought I was the woman her husband, Stephen, was in love with. That's why it broke her heart. That's why she died.
4: Now, Clara, listen to me. People don't die of a broken heart.
3: I watched her during that terrible hot spell last year. I saw her fade. I saw her dry and shrivel. And I remember how she looked at me with those eyes every time Stephen came into the room.
4: Clara, believe me, this is all your imagination. Now, the heat is warping your reason. That's why you've got to leave the valley immediately.
3: Hello?
5: Hello, Clara.
3: Who is this?
5: Why, Clara, I'm surprised. Don't tell me you've forgotten your loving brother-in-law so soon.
3: What do you want, Stephen?
5: I just thought I'd let you know about it. I'm up here on the hillside at the cemetery. They called me about your sister's grave.
3: Of course?
5: They say the heat is doing it.
3: Doing what? Stephen, what are you talking about?
5: Maybe you better come out here and see for yourself. It's Evelyn's grave. The earth is cracking, and the grave is opening up.
4: Flashlight. The ground around here may be cracked, too.
3: I've been to her grave so many times. Yet I'm almost afraid to go now.
4: Well, you should have listened to me and waited in the car.
3: I was afraid to be alone tonight.
4: It isn't good for you to use up your energy in this heat. You've got...
6: Oh, the doctor is right, Clara. Did I frighten you, Clara? Sorry.
3: Oh, Stephen, it's only you.
4: Come on, Clara. We're going up to the grave.
6: You can't now. Half that side of the hill has fallen away.
3: Oh.
6: Here, Clara, look at this. You recognize it?
3: Yes, that's Evelyn's diary. Where did you
6: get... One of the workmen found it in the dirt beside Evelyn's casket.
3: It's the diary she always kept under lock and key. The one that was placed in the coffin with...
6: That's right.
4: Now, let me see that.
3: Oh, Vincent, please. Don't open it.
4: Why not?
3: Because she always guarded it. They're her own private thoughts. She didn't want anybody to see them.
4: Something in this diary may help her. Something may be written here that'll explain her death. Hmm.
3: What is it, Vincent? What's the matter?
4: It's strange. There's nothing written on any of the pages.
3: Are you sure?
4: Uh-huh. Oh, wait. Here's something on the last page. Tonight, in the heat and darkness, I will get my revenge from the two people who made me wish myself dead. My husband, Stephen.
6: She didn't understand
4: me. And my sister, Clara.
3: Oh, no.
4: I have the strength. I will kill them both.
3: She must have written that the day she died. She went to her grave thinking that Stephen and I...
4: Wait a minute. This wasn't written the day she died. Look at the date. August
3: 15th, 1949. The 15th? That's today. I don't understand it. How could she...
6: It means just what she wrote, Clara. She's coming back to kill us.
3: But she can't come back to life. Or can she?
4: Of course she can't. Evelyn can't do either one of you harm now.
6: Not if she's really dead. But what if she's still alive? If she still had strength to write in the diary...
4: What are you trying to say, Stephen?
6: Maybe she isn't dead at all.
4: Now, don't be a fool. I signed the death certificate, didn't I?
3: I'm going up to her grave to make sure...
6: The grave isn't there anymore. The side of the hill slipped away.
3: But her casket was there. You said so before.
6: Yes, the casket was there. Only Evelyn's body wasn't in it.

0: nothing tastes nicer than Cadbury's Dairy Milk.
1: Oh.
0: Lovely, isn't it? Mm. And as anyone can see, every bar is chunky.
2: Magic.
3: Yeah.
0: That's because there's a glass and a half of full cream milk in every half pound. That's why, sir, nothing tastes nicer than Cadbury's Dairy Milk. 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

0: Come on, Stephen. You're going into the house with us.
1: What for? Well, why can't I wait for you here in the car?
2: You can both wait out here. I don't mind going into the house.
0: Where?
2: That light. In the house.
1: Well, wasn't it on when you left?
2: No. It wasn't on, was it, Vincent?
0: Well, I honestly don't remember.
2: I'm not going in there.
0: Now, we both may have forgotten about the light in our excitement. Come on, Clara, we'll be in here.
2: But I'm sure of it. I could swear I turned that light off when we left.
1: Maybe you did. Maybe she turned it on again. Maybe Evelyn is in there waiting for us.
0: Both of you are so frightened that you're not making a bit of sense. I told you, Evelyn is dead. She's dead for all time.
2: Please, Vincent, don't. Don't open the door. Maybe...
0: There. Now, do you see that no one is in there? All right, come on now. Stephen and I will wait here while you get some things together. Clara? Clara, what is the matter with you? What are you staring at?
2: Glove.
0: Glove? What are you...
2: A woman's glove on the table there.
0: Well, that's yours, isn't it?
2: No. The initial? Yes. It's Evelyn's glove.
1: There, you see, Vincent, I told you she's still alive.
2: She's in here, looking for us, Stephen.
1: She may still be here in the house someplace. We've got to get away from her. The lights. She turned the lights off.
2: She's come for us.
0: Stop it, both of you. Stop. The power supply is running short in the valley. They're just conserving electricity.
1: You're lying. You lied to us all along. You knew she wasn't dead. You brought us back here to be killed. But
0: you're not running out. You're going to stay here and listen to reason.
1: Now let go.
0: Not until you listen to me.
1: I said let go.
2: Stephen, what did you do to him?
1: I just hit him. Come on, we've got to get away from here before he comes to.
2: We can't,
1: you fool. Do you want to die?
2: All right, Stephen, I'll go with you.
1: Now, where's your car?
2: We're on back in the garage. Why?
1: Because we can't use it. You'd trace us that way.
2: But you might be wrong about Vincent.
1: How can I be? You saw the glove. I never did trust him. He and Evelyn were always so confidential with each other. Now, watch your step. It's dark back here.
2: Wait.
1: We can't stop now. What is...
2: Wait, wait. Somebody's there. In the shadows alongside the house.
1: Well, you can't see there. How do you know that?
2: Can't you feel it? In the air? The heat right here is so oppressive. It's filled with... Stephen, look out! Stephen! Stephen!
0: Clara, what happened?
2: I don't know. I felt something pass me in the dark. I heard Stephen cry back, and then he fell to the ground.
0: But you... Stephen is dead, Clara. He was stabbed in the heart.
3: And that's the story, Sheriff Cooper. Dr. Branson here came out and found Stephen stabbed to death. My sister Evelyn killed him. Just as she said she would in her diary, she returned to life.
4: Now, look, Miss Fleming, I admit this heat's got us all on edge. The whole valley is going local, but I still don't believe in ghosts.
3: But I tell you, she was here.
4: You saw her?
3: No, but I could feel her presence. When she was near, the air was hotter. Stiller, it almost suffocated you.
4: Oh, it's too hot to argue about ghosts.
3: Well, what about her diary? That note was in her handwriting. And that glove of hers we found on the table, what about that?
0: Well, Clara, somebody else could have put that there.
4: Somebody else, Dr. Bronson? Why couldn't Miss Fleming's sister put it there herself? Why couldn't she have killed Stephen?
0: Well, that is a strange way for a sheriff to talk. You know she's dead.
4: Is she? Then what happened to the body?
0: Well, obviously, when the earth cracked and the hill slid away, the body was thrown clear of the coffin and buried in the debris.
4: I was thinking, Doctor, maybe the body was never in that coffin.
3: Vincent, what does he mean?
0: I don't know, Clara.
4: Doctor, you took care of Evelyn, didn't you?
0: Yes, and I signed a death certificate. Now, look, Sheriff, I don't like the implications that you're making.
4: You don't have to like them.
0: Evelyn died. I have a complete record of the case. I kept that record myself.
4: That's what I mean. It's only your word.
0: Oh, not entirely. There was a nurse on the case until the end.
3: No, Vincent, no. Don't you remember the nurse was discharged the day before Evelyn died?
0: The day before?
3: Yes.
0: Yes, yes, that's right.
3: Well, Vincent, if you're hiding something, you've got to tell it to the sheriff now before it's too late. If she's alive...
0: Don't be ridiculous, Clara. Now, you don't believe that your sister is alive, do you?
3: What else can I believe? Now.
4: She's alive, all right. And, Doctor, you know where she is. Now, look here. She's committed one murder already, and you're going to tell me where she's hiding before she kills her sister. Right. You stay away from that phone, Doctor. I'll take it. Hello?
5: Sheriff?
4: Yeah?
5: It's Deputy Williams.
4: Well, what is it, Williams?
5: He finally got something on that case. He found the sister, the one who was missing from that casket.
4: Good work, and I was right. She is alive.
5: Alive? No. Sure, she's dead as a doornail.
4: What?
5: The workmen found her body when they were digging up the landslide at the cemetery.
4: I'm sorry, Miss Fleming, but you've got to make this identification. That's your sister's body?
3: Yes. Yes, that's Evelyn.
4: Well, okay. Can I take Clara home now, Sheriff?
6: Yeah, sure, sure.
4: And, Doctor, excuse me for jumping on you that way before.
0: Yes, of course.
4: I guess the heat got me more than I thought. You ever see such crazy weather?
0: Come along, Clara.
3: Oh, Vincent. What am I going to do now?
0: No. Well, Clara, there's nothing more to worry about. Aren't you sure that Evelyn's dead? She can't possibly hurt you.
3: Well, you still don't understand. Only her body is dead. She killed Stephen. She returned from the grave and killed him.
0: No, Clara. You must believe that Evelyn could have had nothing to do with that.
3: But Stephen is dead. And whoever killed him is alive. And he'll kill me. Whose house is this? Why did you bring me here?
0: Don't worry, Clara. A friend of mine lives here, a woman named Lucille Lang. And we'll be perfectly safe here.
3: But, Vincent, I don't want to go to this...
7: Oh, Dr. Bronson, good evening.
0: Miss Lang?
3: Lang. Lang. I know that name from somewhere.
7: Come in, Miss Fleming.
3: And your face. I know your face, too.
7: Why, of course you do. We've met before.
3: Where do I know you from?
0: Well, you'll have plenty of time to talk about that later, Clara.
3: Oh, no. No, I'm not going to stay here tonight.
7: The Dr. Bronson ordered that you...
3: Vincent, please.
0: You must do as Miss Lang tells you.
3: Oh, no. Please, Vincent, take me away from here.
7: Come along, Miss Fleming.
3: Let go of me.
7: You mustn't be afraid. I won't hurt you.
0: I'll do as I want, Clara. Miss Lang will take the best care of you.
3: All right.
0: Now, you get a good night's sleep.
3: Yes.
0: I'll be around to pick you up in the morning.
3: Yes.
0: Good night.
3: Good night.
7: Now, sit down right there, Miss Fleming. That's it. You know, the more you move around, the worse you feel the heat.
3: Yes. So they say.
7: See how much calmer you are already? You're not afraid of me anymore now, are you, Miss Fleming?
3: I guess not.
7: I'm glad. I can't be of much help if my patient is frightened of me.
3: Patient?
7: Oh, I suppose you're not really a patient in the strictest sense, after all.
3: No, I know. No, I remember. You're a nurse. You're the nurse.
7: Why, yes. I'm the nurse who took care of your sister. Oh. It was a shame to see such a fine young woman die. I felt terribly when I heard about it.
3: Oh, you awful thing! How dare you even mention my sister?
7: I don't understand.
3: You know why she died. You know more about it than anybody else.
7: Well, Miss Fleming, you're just exciting yourself on this.
3: No, come near me.
7: But I only want to help.
3: Don't touch me. Get away.
7: What is it, Miss Fleming?
3: A glove. A leather glove.
7: Glove?
3: They're on the table. You had them both. You did it. You killed Stephen, that brute.
7: You better go to bed. You're much too agitated.
3: You're not going to kill me. I'm getting away from you. I'm not going to die.
7: Wait, you shouldn't go out there. You're not getting away from me.
3: Oh, let go, please. I don't want to die. Please let me go.
7: No. You're coming back to the house with me. I'm going to take care of you, just as Dr. Bronson ordered.
3: Oh, please, I'll pay you anything. Only let... Lang.
7: What is it? What's wrong?
3: It's here again.
7: What?
3: You're in the dark around. I can hear it. Coming closer, closer. Oh, save me, Miss Lang. Save me before it's too late. Miss Lang, what's the matter? Miss Lang!
0: Clara, what happened?
3: Vincent, what are you doing here?
0: Well, I was worried about you, Clara. I just came back to make sure that everything was all right. What happened? Why were you calling Miss Lang?
3: Miss Lang is dead, Vincent, on the ground there. Look.
0: What? I never dreamt that she was in danger.
3: She wasn't. Don't you see it?
0: Huh? She what?
3: She wasn't meant to be killed. It's so dark out here, she was mistaken for me. The murderer meant to kill me.
7: What's taking
2: taking the police so long? The sheriff should have been here by this time.
0: Oh, don't worry. We'll be here soon enough.
2: But you said you called him 20 minutes ago.
0: I did. Wasn't in. I left a message for him.
2: Vincent?
0: Mm-hmm.
2: You did call the sheriff, didn't you?
0: Clara, what is the matter with you? You heard me speaking on the phone, didn't you?
2: No. I was in the other room.
0: Well, you sound as if you don't trust me.
2: I don't know whom to trust anymore.
0: Clara.
2: Oh, Vincent, forgive me. I don't know what I'm saying. But I'd feel better if the sheriff were here.
0: Well, you've no reason to be afraid. I'm here.
2: Yes, Vincent. You're here.
0: You're afraid of me.
2: Yes.
0: Well, why? Why would I want to hunt you?
2: Because you think I know who killed Stephen and Miss Lang. No, I'm not sure. I didn't see anybody but you.
0: And naturally, that is what you will tell the police.
2: Vincent, I want to believe you. Please, tell me. You didn't kill them.
0: Of course I didn't.
2: Then why don't you let me call the police?
0: All right, Clara. Just to prove a point to you, we'll drive over to the sheriff's office. Come on.
2: No. You go. I'll wait here for you.
0: I wouldn't leave you alone now, not for all the world. After all, there's a murderer loose.
2: All right, I'll go with you. Bring the car around to the front and I'll be ready.
0: Are you sure you won't try to run away?
2: No. Why should I?
0: Well, just don't try it, because there's no place to go. I'll be back in a moment.
2: Hello? Hello, operator? Operator?
6: Number, please.
2: Oh, operator, quick, get me the sheriff's office, please. Hurry.
6: One moment, please.
2: Hurry. Sheriff, this is Clara Fleming.
8: Yes, Miss Fleming.
2: Did Dr. Bronson call your office?
8: Dr. Bronson? Why, no.
2: I knew he was lying.
8: Say, what are you...
2: Sheriff, excuse me, I have only a minute left. There's been another murder.
8: What?
2: And Dr. Bronson is the one who's responsible for both of them. You've got to get here before he kills me, too.
8: Where are you calling
2: from? Sheriff, he's outside the house.
8: Where are you?
2: At a Miss Lang's house at the northern end of the valley, just a few yards off Crumble Road.
8: Crumble Road?
2: Oh, what's that? Oh, I'm coming, Vincent. Sheriff, please hurry up.
8: What's wrong, Miss Fleming?
2: The lights. They've been turned off. He... Vincent! Don't come in here!
8: Miss Fleming! Miss Fleming!
0: What are you doing in the dark, Clara? Who are you talking to on the phone? Clara, why don't you answer me?
2: Oh, Vincent! Please let go of me. Let go of my arm.
0: Well, let go, Clara, when you drop that knife.
2: What?
0: Now drop it. Drop it, I said.
2: Oh,
0: oh. Oh, there, that's better. You would have killed me, too. Just like you killed Stephen and Miss Lang. Clara, you're a murderer.
2: Oh, no! No, it wasn't me. It was Evelyn. She came to me. I could feel her near me in this heat. She was beside me all the time. She made me do it. She was my sister. I had to help her.
0: You called Sheriff Cooper, so all the blame would be put on me before you stabbed me,
2: no,
0: too.
2: No, I wouldn't have gone through with it, Vincent. I could never kill you, never. But Stephen was evil. And that Lang woman. She's the one who took Stephen away from Evelyn. She's the one who broke up their marriage. They took my sister's life. It was only fair that theirs be taken.
0: I suspected you in a way, Claire. That's why I took you here to Miss Lang's house. You hid your sister's body and you wrote those words in her diary.
2: I only copied what my sister said in hers. 1 year ago today. On a night like this. All hot. And evil.
0: Sit down,
2: Clara. No.
0: We'll wait for the sheriff.
2: Listen. It's raining.
0: Yes.
2: Evelyn. She's gone from me. She just left. Evelyn's gone back to her grave.
0: The spell of the heat is over, Clara. It's all over now.
9: Well, Clara will finally join her sister in that cemetery, and then they'll be tomb-mates. Say, if you happen to live in that valley and you hear that grave slid down the hill again, don't let it bother you. Because slips don't count. Oh, yes, there's a moral to tonight's torrid topic. It's from the overheated pen of that desert rat philosopher, J. Foulweather Friend. Says Mr. Friend, people who live in grass hothouses shouldn't throw bones.

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1: To everything there is a season and a time for every purpose under the heaven. A time to be born and a time to die. Begin.
2: I am afraid.
1: Begin, I say.
2: I am born. I am a man, and the world lies before my eyes and under my hands. I am in the midst of life, and yet I am alone.
1: A time to plant.
2: May I come in, please? Thank you. No, I have had no experience. I'm willing to start at the bottom and work up in life. Yes, I have certain ambitions. Yes, I will work hard for whatever you want to pay me. I'll do as you say, and I'll live modestly and save my money, and I'll not waste my time. Nor yours, sir. I'll work and study and try to be useful to you and to me. And you'll find I'm a hard worker and honest and conscientious. And when the time comes, you'll promote me, and you'll find that I'm a very good man to have in your organization, sir. Oh, yes, thank you. Thank you. I'm not afraid of work. I'm always here on time in the morning. I'm here before 9 o'clock, and you're no better than I am. You see that you're here at 9 o'clock, too, or I'll tell a boss and he'll fire you. I'm not going to let you stand in my way. I'm going to be a success in life. I want a better job, and the only better job in this place is his job. I'm tired of living in a little hall bedroom and never having any money to enjoy myself. I want to be rich and happy. I'm not getting ahead fast enough in this place. I've got to get ahead. Why, no, sir. I like John all right. I think he's a fine young man. But I could do his work better than he can. I told you I'd work and study and try to be useful to you, sir. I'm only being useful when I say John isn't doing his work as efficiently as he should. Fine. Thank you, sir. I'm sure you know I'm thinking only of the business. After all, I have worked hard in your behalf, sir.
1: A time to plant and a time to pluck up that which is planted.
3: Gentlemen of the Board of Directors, I am humbly grateful for this high honor you have bestowed on me. When I first came to this wonderful organization as a seeker after employment, I said to myself, the highest honor I could ever hope to attain is to be a hard-working member of that great, happy family. For that is how I think of this great organization, of which I am now humbly happy to be the president.
1: A time to kill.
2: No, Marilyn, there's no way out.
4: I've tried so hard.
2: I know. I give you credit for that, Marilyn, but it won't work. I'm not being tough about it, my dear, but it just has to happen this way.
4: When did you stop loving me?
2: My dear, don't ask such silly questions.
4: Tell me when.
2: I said don't be silly, please. Don't be dramatic, my dear.
4: I've given you...
2: I know. The best years of your life. Really.
4: I loved you so very much.
2: I wasn't... I mean, you shouldn't have left me, Marilyn.
4: I know I'm not the glamorous type, and... I know.
2: Well, it's all over now, Marilyn.
4: It should be all over. Listen.
2: I've been over all that before, my dear. Now, if you don't mind.
4: When did you stop loving me?
2: I told you not to ask that.
4: I've got to know.
2: Please.
4: I got a new dress.
2: A new dress isn't enough. I'm sorry, Marilyn. You've got to remember my position.
4: I loved you.
2: I'm sorry. Now, let's not get emotional, shall we, please? For my sake.
4: When did you stop loving me?
2: Why, if you must know, Marilyn, I never loved you at all.
1: A time to kill and a time to heal.
2: No, it's only tax money. I pay Marilyn a very substantial sum of money each month. I don't know what else she needs to keep her happy. I think I've been very generous with Marilyn. She has the house, the money. What more does she want? Let's not worry about Marilyn. She's all right.
1: A time to break down.
2: I don't care what you do, Edgar. It makes no difference at all to me.
5: I've got to get out.
2: No, you don't really have to get out, Edgar. You still have some stock in the business.
5: Some stock?
2: Well, I said some.
5: But you have most of it.
2: Certainly I have most of it, Edgar. Certainly I have. When you made me president of the company, I made up my mind that by hook or by crook, I was going to get a controlling interest in the company. Now I have it, and that's all.
5: I founded this company 45 years ago.
2: And you can have a job with it as long as you live, Edgar. That I promise you.
5: I remember you when you first came to me. You said you'd start at the bottom and work your way up.
2: That I did, Edgar.
5: You said you were industrious.
2: Haven't I been industrious, Edgar?
5: And honest and conscientious. And today you sit in my chair in my office and you tell me that there'll always be a job for me in my own company.
2: And that I mean, Edgar. There'll be a job for you in this company just as long as you live.
1: A time to break down and a time to build up.
5: Why, no, Mr. Treadwell, I don't have a controlling interest in the business anymore. No. Yes. Oh, I look on the company of today with some pride, of course, but it isn't like the old days when I was... I beg your pardon? Oh, yes. Yes, we have branches all over the world now. Under the new management, we've expanded amazingly. Yes, indeed, I'd be very glad to see you, but I think that you should see the chairman of our board of directors. He's a very remarkable man. He's personally responsible for the expansion of the company. No, I haven't retired. I'm still with the company. As I said, I don't have a controlling interest anymore, but you can't miss me when you call. I'm in charge of the reception desk, just as you come in the front door.
1: A time to weep.
2: I'm very, very sorry. Really, I'm all broken up. Yes, it's been years since I've seen Marilyn, but I was very fond of her. Oh, I'm deeply desolated to hear of her death. Yes, we were separated several years ago, a matter of incompatibility, I suppose you'd say. But I've always maintained a high regard for her. I'm very sorry she died. Miss Iverson, have some flowers sent to this address. Oh, about $20 worth, will you? Some funeral parlor uptown. Thanks.
1: A time to weep and a time to laugh.
2: Then, Miss Iverson, you won't have to send any more of those checks. You know. Yeah, that's over with at last.
1: A time to mourn.
2: That? Right, it's your mourning band. Don't you know what a mourning band is? Well, I used to be... When somebody died, everybody wore black clothes, see? Old custom. Nowadays, you just get a piece of black cloth and have your tailor sewed on the sleeve of your coat. I got a fine tailor. What's that fellow playing piano for? Are you going to sing? Oh, just play, huh? Yeah, it's fine. Play sad music for me. Oh, I'm in the morning, see? My wife died. Oh, we'd separated, but she died. Yeah, gal I went to school with, just a little dumpy kind of country girl, nothing special.

0: girls, dance music. Come on, let's you and me that.
1: What time to cast away stones?
0: All right, if that's the way you want it, you can have it.
2: You don't understand.
0: I understand, all right, Edgar. You and your friends have connived and plotted. I work behind my back.
2: You haven't been watching the business, you know.
0: I thought I was surrounded by loyal co-workers.
2: You weren't very loyal to me when you took the company away from me behind my back, were you?
0: That's an entirely different situation, Edgar. You know that.
2: It was behind my back.
0: You can't accuse me of dishonesty.
2: I didn't.
0: Well,
2: if you hadn't been spending so much time...
0: Don't you say a word about my fiancée.
2: I had no intention of speaking of her. But you know you haven't been paying much attention to the business.
0: All right! I don't want to talk about it.
2: Well, now listen to me. We're perfectly willing to have you stay on as general manager at a salary. A general salary, because we know your ability. But as to control...
0: I don't want any part of it. You've outsmarted me this time, and I'm leaving. I built this place up from...
2: I had a part in that, too, you must remember.
0: Well, I don't want any more of it. I'm through. I'm getting out. Do you understand?
1: A time to throw away stones and a time to gather stones together.
2: Why, of course. I'm glad to see you at any time.
0: I've come back with my hat in my hand, Edgar. Mr. Harrison...
2: I don't mean to rub it in, of course, but you understand, don't you?
0: Yes.
2: Now, what was it you wanted?
0: Will you give me your job?
2: Why,
0: I've learned my lesson, Edgar, Mr. Harrison.
2: Good.
0: Have you got anything for me?
2: Let's see.
0: I've got to get another start, Mr.
2: Yes, of course. Well, I'll tell you what I'll do. You were a very valuable man to us once, my boy.
0: I need a job awfully bad. I've been around everywhere, and I...
2: I'm afraid your old job is filled.
0: I know.
2: And we have a very good sales manager.
0: Anything, Edgar.
2: Well, I'll tell you what I'll do. If you wanted to go out on the road for us...
0: Yes, of course. Anything.
2: On commission, of course.
1: A time to embrace.
0: Hello, Julia. You know who this is, Julia? That's right. Yes, I know it's been a long time. Yeah, sure. Well, I've had a rough time, Julia. That's why I haven't called you anything, you see. Oh, yes, yes. Yes, I got a new... I made a new connection today. Yes, the old company, they finally came around after me. You know. Well, I was wondering. I've got to go out of town tonight, and I thought maybe we could have dinner together. And what? Oh. Well, I drew my expense money, and I... how about it?
1: A time to embrace and a time to refrain from embracing.
0: Oh, I'm sorry, too. Well, that's too bad you couldn't break it. Well, it's all right, but I wish you could. Well, when I come back, then? Yeah, about 2 months, I'm afraid. Oh, 2 months will go by awfully fast, though. Yeah, sure. Yes, of course. All right, Julia, I'll call you. Well.
1: A time to speak.
0: So, if you just sign the order blank right here. That's right, this line. Thank you very much indeed. We're always grateful for business, and I'll personally see the deliveries made within 10 days. Yeah, that's fine. Thank you very much indeed. I'll wire the office tonight and get things started right away, Mr. Jacobson. Yes, thanks a lot, Mr. Jacobson. Good day, sir. Oh, if you'll have someone give me a certified check, sir. Oh, good. Well, thanks a lot. Goodbye, Mr. Jacobson.

0: the time to lose.
1: Yes? Yes? Oh, hello, Mr. Jacobson. I beg your pardon? I mean, what? Canceling? Oh, no, Mr. Jacobson. Why? Oh. Oh, but Mr. Jacobson, I... Well, that was my first... I beg pardon? Yes, sir? Oh, yes, of course, I understand. Yes, of course. Well, I'm sorry, too, Mr. Jacobson. What's that? Yes, sir. Oh, of course, I haven't mailed the check back to the factory. I'll put it in the mail for you right away. I'm sorry, sir. Goodbye. Hello. Hello? Hello, Julia. Yes, it's me. Julia, what are you doing? I mean now. Julia, listen to me. You love me, Julia? Depends on what. Well, listen, I got an idea. Sure, I get ideas. What's this one? Well, let's you and me get married. I have too got a cent. I got a lot of money. I've got a certified check for $10,000 in my hand right now. Sure, it's mine. Sure, it's mine. I can afford to maintain you in the style you've been a... What? Well, I thought maybe we'd take a little honeymoon in Mexico, darling. I'll tell you what to do. You put on your pretty new suit. You got a pretty new suit, haven't you? And you get on an airplane and you fly out here. Then I'll have a private plane all waiting for you. We'll fly down to Mexico. We'll get married. We'll have a honeymoon. It's a deal? Okay, darling. I'll meet you at the airport.
0: A time to sleep and a time to pass away.
2: $17.
1: Grab your chips, darling.
2: How much have we got left?
1: Plenty.
2: All right, then. I'm going to put it all on 13.
1: No, now, wait.
2: Ah, too late, darling. 13! Oh, look what I won.
1: You better save some off now, Julia.
2: Be so stingy. You said we got lots left.
1: Oh, yes, but...
2: Oh, no, I'm shot with luck this time, darling. An even number this time. Four. Four, four.
1: I wish you wouldn't put it...
2: Oh, be still. 13. Well, give me some more money. Give me some more money, darling.
1: There. There isn't any more money.
0: A time to rend.
1: Why did I do it?
2: Because you're a fool, darling. Because you're a simple-minded, utter, absolute fool, that's why.
1: I was getting a good start again. I let this thing go to my head and I...
2: Made a fool of yourself. You made a fool of me.
1: I'm sorry, Judy. I'm so sorry.
2: My marriage, you're thinking that you... Oh, you utter stupid fool.
1: I love you, Judy.
2: Ah, oh, stop talking about love, you thief.
1: I did it for you.
2: And look what you did. Why couldn't you be... Oh, there's no use talking to you. You ought to be put in jail.
1: Well, they can't get me out of here, that's one thing. They don't know where I am. Oh, but if I hadn't let you play...
2: Dragging me down here to this godforsaken place and then making a fool of me. Not wanting me to have a little fun. Oh, what you've done to me, I'll never...
1: What am I going to do, Julia? What am I going to do?
2: Well, if you're any kind of man at all, you'll go back.
1: I'll never go back.
0: A time to rend and a time to sow.
3: I'm sorry to see you here. No, really, I am.
1: It was very good of you to come way up here to see me, Edgar. I don't have to call you Mr. Harrison here, do I, Andy?
3: No, of course not. I'm sorry.
1: I haven't got any name here either, Edgar. Just number 11630.
3: I really am sorry. There was nothing I could do, you know.
1: Would you have done anything if you could, Edgar?
3: I don't know, my boy. You stole, after all.
1: I know. And I'm paying for it.
3: Are you being treated all right?
1: Oh, yes. I've learned to sew jute bags. Sounds very good, you'd sew it, Edgar. I didn't know what juice was before they sent me here. I know now. Look at my fingers.
3: Oh, I'm so sorry.
1: Well, it's only another 5 years, another 5 billion juice bags to sew, that's all.
3: Is there anything you want?
1: I want to get out. That's what we all want.
3: I know.
1: Lie on my bunk at night and think. If there wasn't just some way I could undo what I did all my life. There isn't.
3: Oh, excuse me, ma'am.
2: Will you go away, please?
3: Who are you?
2: I'm his wife.
3: Oh, goodbye, my boy.
1: Goodbye, Edgar.
2: Well, a time to keep silent. Well, you look fine sitting there in that fine outfit. You're the great big sportsman, the big shot, the money man, the thief. You're going to sit there like a dummy? Why don't you say something? You know what I've been doing? I've been working. I'm a convict's wife. I have to work. Not a single one of my friends will speak to me. I don't dare to be seen in public. Do you know what you've done to me, you convict? You ruined my life. You're the man I thought I loved. You know why I came up here? Do you know why?
0: A time to keep silent and a time to speak.
1: Why, I thought at first you came to see me because you love me, Julia.

0: 4 years and 7 months. 5 years and five precious months off for good behavior. 4 years and 7 months, Warden. 4 years and 7 months, Chicago Red. 4 years and 7 months, all you tall men with the rifles and the blue suits. Thank you, Warden. I've learned my lesson at such long last. Thank you, society. I paid my debt to you. Thank you, high stone walls and iron gates. Thank you. And goodbye. And thank you, dear Julia, for remembering me just once in a while, the fruit at Christmas time, with the apples and the oranges all neatly sliced in half to show there wasn't a little file stuck into them. And thank you, Edgar, for the messages and the visits that were so far apart and that I waited for so eagerly. I thought you were an old man, Edgar. But I remember now you were only a few years older than I am. And I suppose the business has been going better and better while I've been behind the high walls. And I suppose that's why you look so much happier and so much younger. Or maybe it's only because I've been so unhappy and because I've been growing older so fast behind the high stone walls. And now thank you for closing the gate behind me, and the air is so fine and so fresh. And I'm so happy, Edgar. Aren't you happy?
1: I'm very glad you're out now, son. I wanted to be the first to shake your hand.
0: You've been a good friend, Edgar.
1: No, it's not that. I'm sorry for what's happened to you.
0: That's enough.
1: Have you decided what you're going to do now?
0: All I know is I want to see Julia.
1: Do you think that would be wise?
0: That's all I thought about all those years back there, Edgar. Julia sent me packages once in a while, you know, even if she didn't write. Maybe...
1: Maybe what?
0: Maybe she doesn't hate me.
1: Son, you've been through a lot.
0: Yes, I have.
1: And what if you don't find Julia?
0: I'll find her.
1: What if you don't?
0: Why, I hadn't thought of that.
1: You've been away a long time.
0: A long time.
1: Why don't you go away from here and try to start all over again?
0: Without Julia?
1: Without Julia.
0: No. No, I won't do that.
1: It might be better that way, son.
0: No.
1: It might be the better way. It might be better not to want to see her.
0: I don't know what you mean. Is she dead?
1: No. Julia isn't dead.
0: Well, I was afraid.
1: Maybe she doesn't want to see you.
0: Maybe she won't right at first, but well, I'll tell her. I'll show her. She'll want to see me all right. She'll remember, and she'll love me.
1: No.
0: What?
1: I said no.
0: How do you know? How do you know, I said?
2: I love.
1: Because she married me, son.
2: And a time to hate.
0: Edgar. Listen to me, Edgar. Open your eyes, Edgar, and look at me. I didn't mean... My hands are stronger than I thought, Edgar. I didn't mean to kill you, Edgar. I couldn't help it. But you're dead, Edgar. It was her hands, Edgar. I swear she... Julia. Oh, Julia. Julia, I love... I hate you, Julia. Let me never see you again. Faithless, unspeakable.
2: Punishment.
0: Julia! Julia!
2: To everything there is a season, and a time to every purpose under the heaven. A time to be born, and a time to die. Begin.
0: No. I am afraid.
2: You must begin.

0: title of today's Quiet Please story is A Time to be Born and A Time to Die. It was written and directed by Willis Cooper, the man who spoke to you of Ernest Chappell.
1: And Edgar Staley played Edgar. Marilyn was Joyce Gordon, and Julia was played by Helen Choate. The reader from the Book of Ecclesiastes was Athena Lord. Music for Quiet Please is played by Albert Berman, and sound today was by William McClintock. Now for a word about next week, our writer-director, Willis Cooper.
2: 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Next week, a man returns from the grave where I buried him. Mr. Charles W. Afternoon, the man who knows everything, knew more than I did. And we'll hear from him again in the Venetian Blend, man.
1: And so, until next week at the same time, I am quietly yours, Ernest Chappell.
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0: A mysterious traveler.
2: This is the mysterious traveler, inviting you to join me on another journey into the realm of the strange and the terrifying. I hope you will enjoy the trip, that it will thrill you a little and chill you a little. So settle back, get a good grip on your nerves, and be comfortable, if you can. Where are we going? Why, we're going to visit a man

0: Why are we going to visit a man who could change the soul of a human being from one body into another in a story I call They Who Sleep? My story begins late one foggy night in a dingy little room in the slum section of a great city. The occupant of the room, a small man, white-haired, his cheeks hollow from hunger, has just admitted a visitor whom he does not know and whom he is trying to send away. An expensively dressed young woman with a heavy veil hiding her face.
1: But, my child, it cannot be me to whom you wish to speak. You have made some mistake.
2: I haven't made any mistake. I've been hunting for you for days. I spent a good deal of money tracing you here.
1: But I do not understand. Why should you wish to find me, Alexander Thomas, a penniless old man
2: You did not always use the name Alexander Thomas. Once you called yourself Chadwin the Great, hypnotist beyond compare.
1: Chadwin the Great?
2: Yes.
1: I once used that name. But Chadwin the Great no longer exists. I am only Alexander Thomas now.
2: Listen to me, Chadwin. We've met before. 10 years ago, you gave a performance at the Bijou Theater.
1: Oh, there are so many Bijou Theaters.
2: You asked for volunteers to be hypnotized. I came up on the stage. I and my sister Rose. You hypnotized her easily, but you could not hypnotize me.
1: Oh, there were so many. I cannot remember.
2: No, but you can remember this newspaper clipping.
1: That old story from the newspapers? Where did you get it?
2: It says that you, Chadwin the Great, once performed the experiment of exchanging two men's souls. By the use of secret drugs and your great powers of hypnotism, you transferred one man's soul into another man's body.
1: You cannot believe all the newspapers say.
2: But you did this before witnesses. And one of the two men died. You went to prison for 5 years for manslaughter.
1: Why do you come here to remind an old man of his tragedies? Go, please, leave me alone.
2: No, Chadwin. For years I've kept this clipping, for years. Never knowing what impulse made me tear it out and save it. Until last week I found it again. And then I knew.
1: You speak not like a woman, but like a soul possessed by devils.
2: Perhaps I am. So you can transfer souls from one body to another?
1: No, I cannot.
2: How much would you charge to do it again?
1: Do not ask that of me. I am old. I have been in prison.
2: How much, Chadwin? Could you put my soul into another's body for $10,000?
1: $10,000?
2: Yes. Then you could live like a man again, not like a starving animal in this hovel.
1: Once before I tampered with the eternal laws, I paid the penalty. And so did one of those I experimented upon.
2: But which one, Chadwin?
1: The
2: which
1: weaker one?
2: One.
1: He died. The other, the strong soul in its new body, lived.
2: Ah, then I am ready. When can you do it? Tomorrow night?
1: But, my child, why should you risk your life for that which cannot be, which was not meant to be?
2: Look, Chadwin, I shall raise my veil. Would you call me beautiful? Even pretty? No, I'm ugly.
1: You are not ugly. Your face is strong. But if it were not twisted by bitterness...
2: Enough of talking. How can you know what it means to a woman to be ugly? To lose the man you love to a woman you hate? Because you are plain, and she is so beautiful. Chadwin, will you do as I ask?
1: To help you change with one who is beautiful. To help you to be loved for just a little. My child, perhaps it is not such a great wickedness to do that.
2: And you'll do it?
1: But it is only for a little while. You must understand that. For 10 days, no more. Then the laws which cannot be violated with impunity require that your soul must return to your body.
2: It's enough. It's all I want, Chadwin.
1: Very well. I have here a small bottle. Here. Take it. Guard it carefully. When the moment comes, she, the other, must drink it in water.
2: Yes. It will be easy.
1: She will drift off to sleep. Then you... You must come to me, but not here. It would not be safe.
2: Never mind. I know the place. The safest in the world.
1: Very well. The exchange will be made, and I will see that she, in your body, slumbers dreamlessly. After 10 days, she will wake and be herself again, with no memory whatever of what has happened. And now, Miss...
2: Vaughn. Helen Vaughn.

0: Now, Miss Vaughan, who is this beautiful one with whom you would change places?
1: The girl who just married the man I love. My sister, Rose.

0: morning, Bessie.
1: Good morning, Miss Helen.
0: Where's Miss Rose? She's gone downstairs yet?
1: Mrs. Tabor, you must learn to say now, Miss Helen.
0: Mrs. Tabor, then.
1: She's in her room, Miss Helen.
0: Is Mr. Tabor with her?
1: Yes, he is.
0: All right, Bessie, thank you.
2: Helen, is that you? We thought we heard your voice. Come on in. Leonard's just leaving for the office.
3: Good morning, Helen. How's the best sister-in-law I ever had?
0: Hello, Rose. Leonard?
2: Darling, what's the matter?
3: I know. Did you hear what time this young lady got in last night? It must have been quite a party.
2: Oh, Leonard, I hope you aren't keeping tabs on Helen.
3: No, but I did hear the clock strike 3 just as her door closed. Oh. Well, me for the office. First, a goodbye kiss. Oh, gosh. I sure picked myself a beautiful wife.
2: Oh, run along, you silly.
3: Bye, Helen. Got a sisterly kiss for me?
0: Leonard, don't put your arms around me, please.
3: Well, there's sisterly affection for you. You'd think she hated me.
0: Oh, run along, Leonard. They probably need you downtown to polish off a big deal.
3: Yeah, they probably do at that. Okay, I'm on the way. Bye, you two.
2: Bye, darling. Well, Helen, you are in a mood this morning.
0: I just think you two carry this lovey-dovey business to a ridiculous extreme.
2: Helen, it's as if... Well, as if you disliked seeing Leonard kiss me.
0: You don't have to be constantly kissing him in front of... other people, do you?
2: Helen, oh, my dear, I didn't realize...
0: Didn't realize what?
2: Didn't realize that... Oh, Helen, darling, believe me. Someday the man will come along who will mean just as much to you as Leonard does to me. You'll find him. I'll help you find him. Listen, I'll give some parties and invite a lot of you.
0: Stop it, Rose. Let go of me. Don't go gushing over me, you idiot.
2: Helen, how can you be so cruel?
0: Oh, stop sniveling like that.
2: I'm sorry, Helen, but you're always so sharp when anybody tries to be nice to you.
0: And you... You're always so nice to everybody, so soft, so sweet. Oh, I'm sorry, Rose. I always forget how the least quarrel upsets you. Well, here. Drink this, Rose. There's a sedative in it. Something quite harmless. It'll soothe your nerves.
2: Oh, all right. Oh, nasty stuff.
0: Now lie down in your bed. That's it. Just a few moments now, and you'll be drifting off to slumberland, my beautiful sister.
2: Oh, it is quick, isn't it? Feel drowsy already.
0: You do? And you must give in to the feeling, you hear? Don't fight it.
2: I feel so queer. It's as though I were on a boat. Little Rose.
0: Rose? Can you hear me?
2: Yes. Yes. You seem such a long ways away. Such a long way.
0: Rose? You're to come to me when I call you. Do you hear?
2: Yes.
0: You're to sleep for a while. Then when I call, no matter where I am, you're to come to me.
2: Come to you.
0: He's asleep. Chadwin's drug is working. The rain! Come! Well, let it rain. Yes, let the skies open and drench the earth. Let the rain fall like a curtain, like a cloak to hide the rebirth of Helen Vaughn.
4: Sister Rose in a slumber so deep it was almost death-like. Helen Vaughn hurried to her room. There she wrote a note addressed to Rose and Leonard, explaining that she had decided suddenly to go off by herself on a trip to Mexico, and that they would probably not hear from her for some time. Then she put on her hat and coat and slipped out. All day she waited in a hotel. Then when night came, she picked up Chadwin the Great in a rented car and drove him through the storm into a spot well outside the city, where she turned into an ancient cemetery. There she brought the car to a stop before a low building of white marble over which ivy and moss had grown for many years. With a heavy key, she opened the massive padlock, and they entered, shutting the door behind them.
5: The air in this old mausoleum is dank odor of a charnel house.
0: But where else could the living lie asleep, peaceful and undisturbed, as safely as here among the sleeping dead?
5: No, I will not go through with
0: it. You already have your money. You cannot back out now.
5: Then in heaven's name, let us be finished quickly.
0: Quickly, yes. The storm should hide the car from the cemetery guards. But we must take no chances. Now, here's a flashlight I brought. I'll turn it on. Look there, Chadwin. At the tiers of compartments this tiny stone building holds. Each compartment with its iron door. Each holding within it a coffin in which lies the dust of a vault.
5: I see them, yes. 12 of them.
0: This one, here on the bottom, is empty. Meant someday to hold the body of Helen Vaughan. Tonight it shall receive her.
5: No, no, this is madness.
0: I'll open it. There. See that narrow, dark compartment? So small, so quiet, so restful, so safe from disturbance. In it for the next 10 days shall rest my body, holding the soul of my sister Rose.
5: No, no, there must be some other way.
0: None that is safe. While my body sleeps and I am absent from it, it must be where no one can find it. And here, no one ever will.
5: I do not like it.
0: Hold the light. I'll slide into it. It's quite roomy enough. The stone is chilly, but what matters that to one who is asleep? Going.
5: Rose Vaughan, hear me. Enter the body that awaits you here. Enter quickly and wait.
2: Oh,
5: Helen. There is nothing to fear. Sleep, my child.
2: Yes, I...

0: Quickly, Jadwin closed and latched the iron door of the compartment, slipped from the mausoleum, snapped the padlock on the huge door again, and was gone. At the same time, back in the big house in the city, the frantic Leonard paced the floor, waiting for some change in the condition of his wife, Rose, who all day had been in a strange stupor from which nothing could arouse her.
1: Doesn't she look better?
2: Yes, I think she does.
1: She's waking up.
2: Rose. Rose, darling, don't be frightened.
3: Why, Leonard.
2: Yes, of course it's me. Who did you think it was going to be?
3: I don't know. I was startled. I guess I must have been dreaming.
2: Rose, what's happened to you? Why, your voice sounds just like Helen's.
3: Really, Leonard? That's odd.
1: Perhaps I'm catching a cold.
2: No. Now you sound like yourself again. But for a moment, I'd have sworn it was Helen speaking. I guess I've been so worried, I'm just imagining things.
1: Oh, Leonard, hold me close. Close, darling, close.
2: Always, Rose. Always.
1: Always. Yes, always. She'll never have you back. Never.
2: What are you saying, Rose?
1: I was just thinking of how much I love you. So much that I'll never let anything take you away from me. Never.
0: In the days that followed, Leonard found his beautiful wife, Rose, strangely changed.
2: You've been different somehow these last 10 days. In fact, ever since Helen went away so unexpectedly.
1: Have I, Leonard? How?
2: Well, you've been gayer, more headstrong, too. It's almost as if you'd acquired a whole new character.
1: Well, perhaps I have. And how do you like this new wife of yours?
2: Well, I do, and I...
1: Don't?
2: Oh, please, I don't mean it. It's just that... Well, I was so in love with the old Rose, it's a little hard to get used to the new. And all these bills that you're running up. Why, that's not like the Rose you used to be.
1: Oh, Leonard, I do hope you're not too mad at me because...
2: Well, what is it this time? Another fur coat?
1: Worse than that. We're going to give a party.
2: Another? Why, that's 3 in 10 days. Rose, I forbid it.
1: You can't, Leonard, because I've invited everybody already.
2: Rose, it's so unlike you. Why, you act more like Helen than like yourself these days.
1: Never mind, darling. You'll get used to the change in me. In time.
0: Ignoring her husband's displeasure, Rose, or should I say, Helen, went ahead with her plans for a party that night. And when early in the evening, a small gray-haired man presented himself at the door and asked for her, he sent word by Bessie that she would not see him.
4: I'm sorry, Mr. Chadwin. Mrs. Tabor says she cannot see you. She says she does not know anyone named Chadwin.
5: But she does. 10 days ago I was here. I gave you an envelope for her. It had a key in it. Oh, surely you remember.
4: Yes, but just the same, she says she doesn't know you. Now, please go, or I'll have to call an officer.
5: Did you tell her what I said? This was a tense day?
4: Yes, and she said she had no idea what you were talking about.
5: All right, I'm going. I must do what I can by myself.
0: And while the gay party went on, miles away in the old cemetery, Chadwin the Great worked frantically with a hammer and chisel to force the padlock on the door of the mausoleum in which, unknown to the world, a sleeping girl lay hidden.
5: Look, come to get it open. Won't let me into our house. Won't even talk to me. Won't let me warn her. She won't... What is that? Dogs coming this way.
6: Hey, somebody trying to break into the
5: barn mausoleum. The guards. I must run for it.
6: Look out, he's getting away.
7: Hey, you crazy brother.
5: They missed me. Got to get back to town. I must warn her. She's got to know. heaven this time you heeded my message.
1: I won't have you coming around to my house this way, do you hear? You must never come here again.
5: But you do not understand. The 10 days is up tonight, now. Your time is over.
1: Are you trying to scare me, Chadwin? To get more money from me?
5: Money? No, I am just trying to tell you. It was understood 10 days only. More is not allowed.
1: You fool! Do you think I ever intended to give up Rose's body once I had it? In that narrow crypt in the tightly locked mausoleum, my body has long since died from lack of air. And Rose has died with it. But I remain alive.
5: So, that is what you planned. I should have guessed. But it is not so. Your body is not dead. It is in a sleep so deep that it scarcely breathes. Needs no food, no water. But sometime tonight the drug will wear off, and your sister Rose will claim her body again, while you, Helen Vaughn, will wake to find yourself locked within a burial crypt.
1: No. No, it's not true.
5: It is true. And you will not be asleep. You will be awake, needing air. And there will be no air.
1: You're just trying to frighten me.
5: Tonight I tried to open the tomb to save you. I was driven away by guards with dogs.
1: But what can I do?
5: Only if we can reach the tomb in time to open it can you be saved.
1: And we must go now. I'll get the key. And we must hurry. Hurry!
5: There's the mausoleum, Miss Vaughn. Pray heaven the guards are not waiting.
1: They won't be. We fooled them by leaving the car outside and walking up this back path. Now hurry, Chip.
5: What is it, Miss Vaughn?
1: I don't know. For a moment, I felt so dizzy.
5: It's Rose, trying to return to her body. We cannot waste an instant.
1: Hold me up. Something is pulling at me, tugging at me.
8: Darling, where are you?
5: She's speaking through her own lips.
1: No. No, not yet. Go back, you hear me? Rose, go back.
5: Here's the mausoleum. The key. Give me the key.
1: Here it is. Quickly. She's pushing at me so hard.
5: No.
1: Oh,
8: darling, help me. Everything is so dark. Where are you?
1: Go back. Go back, I say. Chadwin, have you got the lock out yet?
5: It won't unlock.
1: It must.
5: They put a new padlock on. Oh, dear heaven, they've changed the lock.
8: Darling,
1: no. No. It's getting dark. Dark.
5: It's hopeless. We cannot enter.
8: Darling, where are you?
1: No. We can't both be in the same body. Go back.
8: Darling, I'm frightened.
1: Don't force me out.
8: Help me.
1: Go back where you were.
8: Help me.
1: Wait, Rose, wait.
8: Help me. Darling.
9: No. No, don't. You mustn't.
5: The guards, they're coming back.
8: Where am I? What happened to me?
5: Sleep, child. Sleep a little longer and wake without memories.
8: Sleep.
5: Yes. Sleep. For her will, I can do nothing now. And the guards, they must not catch me. They must not.
10: There he is. We've got him this time. Holy cat. It's a girl.
11: Mrs. Taylor, asleep on the steps of her own family mausoleum.
12: Say, we got to get her out of here. Help me lift her out.
11: Hey, wait. Did you hear something then? Like somebody calling a long ways off? Listen.
8: Help me. I can't breathe.
11: Do you hear anything?
12: Nah, I can't hear anything. It's the wind. Come on, we got to phone Miss Tabor's husband. She may be sick. Come on now, no time to lose.

0: Rose, do you remember anything about a man named Chadwin?
1: Chadwin? No, I don't, Leonard.
0: Well, Bessie says he called several times last week to see you. The last time was the night of the party. You're sure you don't remember him?
1: No, Leonard. I'm sorry,
0: oh,
1: but...
0: Oh, it's all right, darling. I just thought maybe you might have begun to remember some of the things that, happened during those 10 days when you, well, weren't yourself.
1: It's so strange. As if my mind had been asleep the whole time. Is there something about Chadwin in the paper?
0: He committed suicide last night.
1: Oh.
0: His body was found near the old family mausoleum. He left a mysterious note saying he was paying for some transgression.
1: How strange.
0: I wondered if he could have given us any clue as to how you came to leave the party so suddenly that night and drive to the cemetery. Oh, but it's all over now and not worth worrying about.
1: I'd remember if I could, but when I try, I become suddenly frightened and feel as if I were locked in some dark, tiny space where I can't breathe.
0: All right now, darling, all right. Let's forget the whole thing. Now, let's see what came in the morning mail. Maybe there's a letter from Helen. You know, it's high time we were hearing from her. She's really not acting much like a sister being called so long without even writing a letter. Just know where she is.
2: This is the mysterious traveler again. I'm afraid Leonard and Rose are going to have to wait a long time for a letter from Helen. In fact, I'll be very much surprised if they ever get one. I suppose it'll never occur to them to look in the old mausoleum. In fact, since they both feel a distinct aversion to going near it, it may never be opened again. But I don't suppose that'll make much difference to Helen now. Now, if you were wishing you could step into somebody else's shoes, maybe what happened to Helen will make you change your mind. No, I knew a man once who... He stole somebody else's body. Only to discover when it was too late that he... Oh, you're getting off here? Well, perhaps we'll meet again soon. I take this same train every week at this same time.
3: I've just heard Chapter 55 of The Mysterious Traveler, a series of dramas of the strange and terrifying. In tonight's story, They Who Sleep, Philip Clark played Chadwin, Gertrude Warner played Helen, and Helen Clare played Rose. The Mysterious Traveler is written by Bob Arthur and David Cogan. Original music is played by Henry Silverne, and the entire production is under the direction of Jock McGregor.

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0: Another tale of the mysterious traveler. The Mysterious Traveler is presented by WOR Mutual from the WOR studios in New York. This is Mutual.
2: 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And Tabby, she's happier than ever. 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
1: Do you believe what we heard is some kind of message from space?
2: Yes, I do.
1: Well, suppose the message wasn't sent by an alien civilization. What if something else is trying to speak to us?
2: Something else? Do you mean some kind of super intelligence, some supreme being?
1: Yes.
2: Then in that case, I sincerely hope we can understand what the message is before it's too late.
3: Theater 5 presents We Are All Alone.
4: Ladies and gentlemen, please pardon the noise and confusion here, but this is an extraordinary event, and we're broadcasting under extraordinary conditions. This is Gary Benton at Stellar Observatory. Less than 1 hour ago, astronomers here, operating the planet's largest radio telescope, reported the reception of some sort of message from what seems to be outer space. It sounds much like static. But the significant thing is that the pattern keeps repeating itself. Now, according to Dr. Forrest, head of the observatory, this means that an intelligent source is sending it. Dr. Forrest is here at the scene of this excitement, and I'm trying to get his attention. Dr. Forrest, do you think we've heard from another planet?
2: Well, I don't know, but we're certainly hearing from somebody or something intelligent.
4: I see. Then you believe there are other civilizations in the universe besides our own?
2: Quite definitely. As any physicist will tell you, there are countless billions of suns, many of them with planet systems around them. Oh, yes. There's someone out there, all right. And they're waiting for us. Waiting and perhaps calling. From somewhere in outer space.
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4: Ladies and gentlemen, this is Gary Benton again, coming to you from Stellar Observatory, where something really fantastic has occurred in the past hour. We just spoke with Dr. Forrest, head of the observatory, and as soon as possible, we will broadcast a tape of the noise pattern which has come from outer space. Please stand by for further details. We are now switching back to your local station. So much for that. Till things start popping again. Hey, who's got a match?
5: That's the telephone for you.
4: Oh, thanks. All right, coming. Thank you. Hello?
6: Gary? Ray at the studio. What's going on up there?
4: Plenty, Ray. The boys up here think they've hit the jackpot this time. They claim it has to be something intelligent that's sending that noise.
6: Well, why's that?
4: Because the same pattern keeps coming in. They never heard anything like it.
6: Can't it be just going?
4: Not a chance, no. Look, they had a computer figure it out.
6: Huh?
4: After the sixth repetition, the chances of a seventh are astronomical. More than 10 is just about impossible, and this thing's been going on for an hour.
7: Well, all right, but I got troubles down here. Linda Maxwell wants to go on with her show.
4: Uh-oh.
7: She says that her listeners aren't interested in space. They just want to hear her.
6: Is she kidding? This may be the biggest thing that's ever happened to us. This thing's so hot, the president of the planet has a direct line to this place. Look, Ray, I think you should just play music and hold everything open for what happens here.
7: Suppose nothing
6: happens. It will. They're going to give me a tape recording of the sound to play on the air. Why don't you have Linda stand by just in case, huh?
7: Okay, I'll tell her.
6: Yeah, and give her my love, huh?
7: Yeah, right. Talk to you later. Now for the fight. Linda, I just spoke with Gary Benton up at the observatory.
1: Ah, yes, the talented Mr. Benton. And what words of wisdom does he have for me now?
7: Well, Gary says that things are popping up there. He's going to get a tape to play very soon.
1: What about my listeners?
7: Well, this is a news special, you know. And it just might be the most important event ever.
1: Oh, I know it, Ray. And I suppose I can't really argue the point. It's just that... Well, you know how I hate to let that inflated ego of Gary's get any bigger than it is already.
7: You know, I believe you and Gary must be secretly married, the way you two go around throwing barbs at each other.
1: Not a chance, Ray. We're both much too smart for anything like that.
7: Meaning that you'll wait until he asks you.
1: Well, maybe.
7: So why don't you just wait in the studio? Gary wants you to stand by in case something goes wrong.
1: Oh, hey, I have a better idea. Suppose I go up to the observatory and split the news with Gary. That way my listeners could hear me, and then everybody's happy.
7: That's not a bad idea. Besides, it may be good to get a woman's viewpoint of what's happening.
1: Ray, listen, do you really think there's anything to it? I mean, this message from space?
7: Oh, I don't know. It's possible, all right.
1: But if it is true, then we're not alone anymore.
7: That's right. What about it?
1: Well, it's spooky, that's all. I mean, we've sent satellites into space. We've been sending messages out to the universe for years, but this is different. Somebody's sending us something.
7: Mm-hmm. Maybe it's an answer to one of our messages.
1: But if it is that, it's even more scary. Then whoever it is must be very much like we are. Maybe a whole planet just like us.
7: Well, the universe is big enough for both of us, I suppose. Now, look, how about you getting up to the observatory and start sending us messages?
1: Okay, I'm there already. The next voice you hear will be that of Linda Maxwell from outer space.
5: Well, for Pete's sake, what are you doing up here?
1: Well, maybe Ray wanted somebody with a little human feeling in on a story like this.
5: Very funny.
1: All right, Gary, I'm sorry. Come on. Tell me what's going on here.
5: Well, from what I've been able to piece together, there were two men on the telescope when the noise started coming in.
1: Yeah.
5: Dr. Forrest, who's head man, and Professor Sanford, a physicist. They're both tops in their field.
1: Which is?
5: Which is radio astronomy. For several years, they've been sending out signals to all parts of the universe, hoping to contact other civilizations. At the same time, they've been listening to sounds coming in, hoping to hear something intelligible.
1: And tonight they heard.
5: They sure did, baby.
1: Well, where's the tape now?
5: Dr. Forrest has it. He's going to give me first crack at it to play it on the air. We've got the newsbeat of the year.
1: Well, what's the noise sound like?
5: It's a little weird, especially when you realize it may mean something.
1: What are you doing now?
5: I'm going to play you a tape of what they usually hear when the telescope is on.
1: Well, how do they get this sound?
5: Well, from what Dr. Forrest tells me, they aim the telescope at a particular area of the sky. Then they tune in on a specific frequency and turn on the radio receiver.
1: And they record whatever they hear.
5: Right. Here, listen to this. Mm.
1: That's all coming from space?
5: Every bit of it.
1: And the sounds we're hearing?
5: Are the sounds of the universe.
1: Oh, boy. Makes me shiver.
5: Each of those sounds is coming from billions of miles out in space. Some of them have taken thousands, maybe millions of years to get to us.
8: Mr. Benton, Dr. Forrest would like to see you.
5: Thank you. I'll be right back, Linda. I think he wants to give me the tape. Dr. Forrest?
9: Oh, Mr. Benton. Come in. I'd like you to meet Professor Sanford.
5: It's an honor, Professor.
8: And for me, Mr. Benton? Dr. Forrest tells me that you've been following the progress of our little adventure almost from the beginning.
5: That's right, sir.
8: I must say, I admire your patience.
5: Stubbornness would be more like it, Professor. I figured if I made a pest of myself long enough, I'd get the inside track on the story, so, well, here I am.
9: Now, Mr. Benton, I have the tape that I believe you wish to play for your listeners. The president of our planet has already been notified and is being kept informed of developments.
5: Well, sir, have you been able to determine anything definite yet?
9: Well, there's more to be done, of course, but I can say this. Perhaps the most fantastic thing of all is the strength of the radio waves.
5: The strength?
9: Mm-hmm.
8: What Dr. Forrest means is that an unknown radio source far beyond the universe we know is sending us signals on 10,000 megawatts of power.
5: But that's more power than my whole radio station uses.
8: That's what the reading is, and there's no mistake.
9: Well, Mr. Benton, suppose you play the tape and we'll get back to work.
5: Yes, well, thank you, Dr. Forrest and Professor Sanford. Linda, get the engineer to cue up this tape right away. I'm going on the air as soon as he opens my mic, Ladies and gentlemen, this is Gary Benton at Stellar Observatory. We have just received the tape of the sound pattern which has come to us from outer space. In just 1 minute, you will hear what is believed to be the first sounds ever received from an intelligence somewhere in space. Please stand by.
3: Theater 5 is presenting We Are All Alone.
5: Ladies and gentlemen, this is Gary Benton at Stellar Observatory. I'm about to play a tape recording for you of the noise pattern that came from outer space earlier this evening. Scientists here at the observatory believe that the pattern is a message, and that somewhere far out in the universe, something intelligent is trying to communicate with us. The next sound you hear is coming from outer space.
1: It gives me goosebumps.
5: Why?
1: I don't know. It's just spooky.
5: Ladies and gentlemen, we have just played for you what may be the first message ever received from outer space. Scientists are now determining what that message may be. As reports come in, we will broadcast them, so please stay tuned. Well, that's that, at least for the moment. I hope the president of the planet was listening.
1: Gary?
5: Hmm?
1: Listen, suppose this, whatever it is, isn't friendly. I mean, suppose it wants to destroy us. What then?
5: Well, first, it has to get here.
1: If it could send messages, it could get here.
5: Well, it's a little different, Linda.
10: All right.
5: One big difference is that radio waves travel through just about everything. Bodies can't do that, at least not that we know of.
1: But just suppose it did happen. What would you do?
5: My love, I'd gather you up in my arms and run as fast as I could.
1: Oh, dear.
11: Telephone for Mr. Benton.
5: Oh, thanks. Benton here.
12: This is Ray, Gary. Here at the studio.
5: Yeah, what's up?
12: Oh, boy, things are really popping. We've had about 100 calls already on this message from outer space, and they're coming in faster than we can take them. And I have personally spoken to two men who claim to understand the message.
5: What?
12: You heard me. Both of them claim that they can understand what is being sent, and what's more, they know where it's coming from. One of them fell on his head when he was 12, and ever since then, he's had visions of the day when this message would come.
5: Yeah, what about the other?
12: Well, the other one knows all about the message because it's for him.
5: I see. Well, go on.
12: It means that he is not of this planet. He came here many years ago from his home, billions of miles away in another galaxy. Now they want him back. Now, that's what the message is, telling him to come home. Look, seriously, Gary, I just wanted to congratulate you on being the first to get this on the air. It's the biggest thing that's ever happened around here.
5: Oh, thanks, Ray. I'll call you later at the studio. You'll be there, huh?
12: Where else?
5: Right. That was Ray.
1: Well, did he say my listeners are storming the building because they can't hear me?
5: Yeah, something like that.
1: I thought so.
5: Hey, here's Dr. Forrest, the professor. Come on, I'll introduce you.
1: Oh, okay.
9: Oh, Mr. Benton.
5: Sir. Well, how did the broadcast go?
9: Just fine, Doctor, just fine. I'll return the tape after I've run it once more.
5: Good.
9: Meanwhile, this charming young thing on my arm is Linda Maxwell. She's my assistant.
5: Mm.
9: Linda, Dr. Forrest, Professor Sanford.
1: How do you do,
11: Maxwell?
9: Anything new, Doctor?
11: I'm afraid not. We've tried radio telegraphy with no luck. We've just finished running the pattern through the modulating receiver.
9: Oh, what does that do?
8: It breaks down the electromagnetic wave. The wave pattern is carrying the electrical equivalent of sound wave. Then the receiver can reproduce the original sound.
1: You mean a voice?
8: If that's the original sound.
5: Yes. Well, sir, what were the results of your test?
11: It's definitely not what we expected.
5: I see. Well, if something is being sent out, what form would it take? I mean, for example, would it have our alphabet?
8: Hardly. It would probably be a mathematical formula. Equations are constant everywhere in the universe.
9: Yes, that's the only common bond there is, of course.
1: You mean everything else? History, culture is meaningless to an alien civilization?
9: Well, in terms of our experience, I'm afraid so, Miss Maxwell.
5: Well, what do you do now, sir?
9: Well, there's one more experiment Professor Sanford and I want to try. It's a long shot, so I'd better not say anything about it just yet. But we should know the result very soon now.
1: Dr. Forrest.
9: Yes, Miss Maxwell.
1: Suppose the message was not sent by an alien civilization. What if something else is trying to speak to us?
9: Something else? Do you mean some kind of super intelligence or some supreme being?
1: Yes.
9: Then in that case, Miss Maxwell, I sincerely hope we can understand what the message is before it's too late. Ladies and gentlemen of the news media, Professor Sanford and I have called all of you here to acquaint you with the test results we mentioned several hours ago.
10: Good.
9: Let me begin by saying that after our initial shock, we noted the rather odd fact that the radio waves were coming in at 82.2 megacycles.
10: Now, that's the frequency we use for satellite communication. We'd expect radio waves from outer space to come in the more universal 50 megacycle range, if they were sent by a living intelligence.
9: Exactly. So we began to suspect that our intelligent sender of messages might be aboard one of our own lost satellites.
10: What? One of our lost satellites?
9: Yes, Mr. Benton.
10: But how is that possible, sir? I mean, a lost satellite can't just travel billions of miles into space and then suddenly begin sending radio messages back. Where would it get the energy?
13: I think I can answer that, Mr. Benton. The satellite could be in a solar orbit that includes a number of planets. A strong magnetic field around these planets would trap enough sun particles to ionize the transmitter.
10: I see, and that would give it the tremendous energy required?
13: It could be as simple as that.
9: To check this theory, we submitted the noise pattern to the decoding scanner. Everything was double-checked. And there's no doubt that the mysterious message from outer space, the something that is sending us a repeating pattern, is a transmitter in one of our own satellites.
13: Where it is, we don't know, and we'll never know. Certainly billions of miles away, perhaps in another universe.
10: And I thought this was the story of the century.
13: Oh, but it is, Mr. Benton.
10: Now, how do you mean, sir?
13: From an emotional viewpoint, this is quite naturally a shattering disappointment. But not from the scientific point of view. This lost satellite is sending us information that will revolutionize our thinking. Already, we know of a planet that has a dead moon near it and a fantastic amount of radioactivity surrounding it. Who knows what else we shall learn? Well, you'll excuse me, ladies and gentlemen. There's much work yet to be done.
10: Professor Sanford.
13: Yes?
10: Professor, are you going to call the president of the planet now, sir?
13: Oh, yes. I'm going to let President Moore know that this is a scientific breakthrough of major importance.
10: Thank you, Professor. Well, Linda, it seems the all-powerful stranger from another planet turns out to be a phantom of our own imagination and invention.
1: Then we are alone. All alone.

planet, this is your president speaking. It is with sadness that we acknowledge the continued failure of our efforts to contact other civilizations. For many years, we have listened to the sounds of the universe, hoping to hear alien messages. We must now conclude that we fail because there are no such messages. It appears inescapable that at this moment in the history of the universe, we, the inhabitants of the planet Orbis, one of the two planets around our sun, and one of the countless billions in the Gamma Galaxy, are the only intelligent living beings in the vast reaches of space. We should feel both humble and proud. In the limitless universe, only on the planet Orbis are there people who can marvel at the beauty of the sky. The sky that is there just for us. People of Orbis, let us give thanks.

0: Broadcasting Company invites you by transcription to join The Chase. There's always the hunter and the hunted, the pursuer and the pursued. It may be the voice of authority or a race with death and destruction, the most relentless of the hunters. There are times when laughter is heard as counterpoint, and moments when sheer terror is the theme.
1: But always, there is the chase.
2: The name? Philip D. Cortland. You've probably seen it in a society column. The D stands for Dexter. Mathilda Dexter, my maternal great-grandmother, a good friend of Betsy Ross. The background? Elliott Prep School for Young Gentlemen. Harvard, the Sorbonne. Age 36, deportment acceptable. Proficiencies? Polo, tennis, dancing, and spending money. A pleasant occupation for a man who lives on the income derived from a $20 million inheritance he never earned and believed would remain with him forever. Am I intruding, Carver?
3: Oh, not at all, Philip. I've been waiting for you. Please sit down.
2: Well, I don't have much time. Got a date to go shopping with Irene. She's selecting a wedding dress today. We're taking the plunge in less than a month.
3: Yes, I know.
2: Well, I must say you look like an honorary pallbearer this morning. Why so gloomy, Carver? Or don't lawyers ever smile?
3: I have bad news for you, Philip.
2: Oh? What's up? My creditors misbehaving again? I meant to tell you that I overdrew this month, Carver, and I'll need an extra $20,000 to tide me over.
3: I'm afraid I can't give it to you.
2: Well, then there's the wedding, of course. What did you say?
3: I said I can't give it to you, Phil.
2: Well, why not?
3: Because I don't have it.
2: Well, I'm not asking for a loan, old man. Just $20,000 of my own hard cash.
3: I should have said... You don't have it. Cigarette?
2: No, thanks. What's the joke?
3: There is no joke.
2: I'm worth $20 million, and you tell me I can't get $20,000. I'm waiting for the point.
3: The point is, Phil, you're broke.
2: And you're crazy.
3: Here, read this. I received it this morning just before I called you.
2: Oh, it's from Malaya.
3: Yes.
2: What's all this about communists and rubber?
3: You've always been unconcerned about your business affairs, Philip. But surely you must know where your income came from.
2: Well, naturally. We own half the rubber on the Malay Peninsula. There's a $20 million investment. Hey, what is this? Now stop stalling, Carver. Give it to me straight.
3: There was a battle in the jungle. The communist guerrillas couldn't win it, but they managed to set fire to thousands of acres. It was an inferno, Philip, and there's nothing left.
2: You mean it was our property?
3: Mostly.
2: Well, what about the land? They can still grow rubber, can't
3: they? The land was flooded. A dam was opened to stop the fire from spreading. There's nothing there now but charred tree trunks and slime. And it would take millions in money and years of labor to even partially restore it.
2: In other words, I've been wiped out just like that.
3: I'm afraid so. Here's an inventory of the salvageable equipment worth about $7,000 in the open market.
2: $7,000? I owe my creditors 70.
3: What'll you do, Phil?
2: Get myself a tin cup and a box of pencils.
3: Phil!
2: What do you expect me to do? Never worked a day in my life. I've lived like a Maharaja's favorite son ever since I can remember. Get a job? Sure. But doing what? I can't even type. And how long do you suppose it'll take me to pay back $70,000 on, say, 40 a week?
3: Why, you're young.
2: And useless. A great combination.
3: You've still got Irene?
2: Yes, I've still got Irene. And that's just about all. But it never rains, friend. It pours. And I'm the original fall guy who forgot his umbrella. 1 hour later, in Irene's apartment, I got the final score.
4: Oh, good afternoon, Mr. Corter.
2: Afternoon, Hazel. You tell Miss Osborne I'm here?
4: Miss Osborne's gone.
2: Well, when will she be back?
4: I don't know.
2: You don't know? Well, where'd she go?
4: Europe.
2: She what?
4: She left this morning, Mr. Cortland, and told me to give you this note and her best regards.
2: The note was short and to the point. The wedding was off. She couldn't marry a man with no ambition, no matter how much he was worth. She didn't say it, but what she meant was, once a bum, always a bum. Cafe society wasn't her idea of an intelligent marriage. No matter how much he was worth. That was the biggest laugh of all. The next few weeks, I don't remember. There were phone calls.
5: Speaking. Yes, you'll get your money. Give me time. I know how much I owe you, but I'll pay off. Just give me more time. I told you I'd pay you. Then go ahead and sue. I'll vacate the apartment tomorrow and leave me alone.
2: How far do you go before you reach the breaking point? How high is it? What do you do when you're too old to begin all over again, too inept to hold a job, and too scared to put an end to it? Where do you travel when your ticket's all punched out? I don't recall exactly how I got his name. There was a conversation somewhere in a gin-scented bar. The name was dropped and someone swore in a whiskey bass. Then I overheard an address and ended up at 1 o'clock in the morning in the back room of a pool room where a scar-faced hoodlum sat at a pockmarked table fooling with a pack of greasy cards. Are you Mr. Monks?
6: Why?
2: I'm looking for service.
6: Who sent you?
2: Well, I can't mention the name, but he recommended you highly.
6: What's the story?
2: Well, I'm not sure yet whether it's tragedy or farce.
6: Huh?
2: But I want to hire you.
6: For what?
2: To kill someone.
6: Who?
2: Me.
6: You loaded jump.
2: You deal in that sort of thing, don't you? For a fee, say $2,000?
6: What's a gag, jump?
2: No gag. I want to get rid of myself, but I haven't the nerve to do it myself. Then there's my insurance.
6: Your insurance?
2: Almost $80,000. It'll pay my creditors and preserve the family honor. Only, you see, there's a suicide clause in it. That's why it has to be done by someone else.
6: And where does the $2,000 come in?
2: Oh, I have that right here. It is all I could borrow on the insurance. Will you accept it? It's in $100 bills.
6: Put it down. 1, 2, 3, 4.
2: It has to be done within the next 2 weeks before the insurance premium comes due. I can't pay it, you see.
6: 2 weeks. Okay. 11. 12.
2: And I must know it's going to 15, happen. Do you understand? I've got to be taken 16, by surprise.
6: 17, 18, 20. You won't know it's coming, mister.
2: You'll do it yourself?
6: No.
2: Oh, then you'll delegate someone else to kill me.
6: Hmm? Yeah.
2: What'll he use? A gun or a knife?
6: Maybe he won't use nothing. Maybe he'll just kind of push you easy-like in front of a truck or get you in a subway train.
2: I see.
6: Anyways, don't ask no questions. You said you didn't want to know when it hit.
2: Then you'll take care of it.
6: In style, Jim. In style.
2: I was half in a stupor when I walked out the door, and I wandered around for several hours without knowing exactly where I was. It was just after dawn when I got home, and I settled down in my hole in the wall to await the coming of eternity. I was sitting in my shirt sleeves, staring at the wall, when Carver came in.
5: Philip. Are you ill, Phil?
2: Oh, I'm just waiting, Carver.
5: For what?
2: The Iceman.
5: What?
2: I'm dressed correctly for the occasion, I believe, in an open shirt, a cigarette dangling from my fingers. Isn't that traditional for an execution?
5: Phil, snap out of it. I've got great news.
2: Great news?
5: You're rich, Philip. I've just received word your plantation's intact. It was someone else's property that was ruined.
2: I'm rich, you say?
5: I've been trying to reach you for hours. Look, I want you to sign this contract. You're selling out, Phil, for $22 million. Huh? Now, we're not taking any chances from here on in, my boy. We're selling out.
2: Selling out? No, I'm lying to me, Carver. For heaven's sake, don't tell me this is a joke.
5: You're back on your millionaire feet again, Philip, and bigger and better than ever.
2: Phone. That's the phone.
5: I'll take it. You'd better sit down before you call. Hello.
7: Is Philip Corton there, please?
5: Who's calling?
7: Just tell him it's Irene.
5: Ah, just a moment. Philip's for you. Irene.
2: Irene?
5: Now, I'll be on my way. It looks as though your luck's completely changed, old man.
2: Irene?
7: Oh, Phil, darling. How are you?
2: Well enough.
7: I just heard about your losing the plantation. Oh, darling, I'm so sorry.
2: But I thought you were on your way to Europe.
7: That was just a bluff. I thought that if I pretended to leave you, you might get some ambition.

0: pretend to?
1: Oh, darling, I couldn't leave you ever. Oh, please forgive me for being such a fool. I beg you.
0: Forgive you? Oh, if you only knew how easy it is. Irene, something's happened. The plantation isn't gone. I'm still rich, Irene. It's wonderful, isn't it? It's... Everything happened so fast, I'd completely forgotten. Monks had made an arrangement with monks for my own funeral. I have to get to him fast and call it off. I hurried out and hailed a cab. I gave him the address of the pool room and settled back in my seat, confident that monks would be happy to keep the money and forget about the crazy arrangement I'd made. Oh, I must have been insane. But it wasn't too late. Or was it?
2: Hello?
0: I'm looking for Mr. Monks.
2: Who?
0: Monks. He has a small office in the back of this pool room.
2: Not here, mister.
0: What?
2: Nobody here by that name.
0: Oh, now, you must be mistaken. I tell you, I spoke to him last night.
2: I'm sorry. Now,
0: just a minute.
2: What?
0: Let me in. Don't tell me that Monks isn't... What's happened here? The billiard table... The walls, they're all charred. The place smells so smoky.
2: Yeah, well, if you give me a chance to talk instead of pushing your way in like that...
0: Tell me quickly. Has there been a fire?
2: The joint near burned down last night.
0: But, Monks, where is he?
2: I tell you, I never heard of the guy. I'm just a caretaker for the owner of the building. But, maybe the police can help you, mister.
0: The police?
2: Yeah, they're looking for the guy who run this pool room. Found out he was a bookie. Remember, this fellow Monks was one of his pals.
0: And there's no one left who... give me any information at all.
2: No. Hey, what goes, mister? You look like you're ready to keel over. You need any help?
0: There's no one who can help me now. Gone. I'd made a pact with a man who was going to kill me, and he was gone. And I didn't even know who my executioner was going to be. He told me he'd use someone else, and I wouldn't know what hit me when it happened. Everyone was my potential enemy. There was no place for me to go, no place for me to hide. I was marked, like beef on the hoof in a stockyard. I was marked for slaughter. I turned and stumbled out of the evil-smelling place. Carver. I must see Carver. He'd tell me what to do. In a feverish tension, I started to cross the street, my thoughts confused, my senses deadened. And I didn't see the truck as it turned the corner and roared in my direction. Halfway across, I raised my head, but it was almost too late. It was on top of me, bearing down like a juggernaut of death. By inches. It missed me by inches. Was it an accident? Or was it the first attempt to mark my account with Monks? Services rendered in full. Philip, I need a drink, Carver.
3: Hey, what's the matter with you? You
0: look... A drink, quickly.
3: Yeah, or right behind you on the sideboard. Hey, careful, you're going to drop that decanter. What's wrong, Phil?
0: I'm frightened, Carver. I've never been so frightened in my life.
3: What?
0: I'm being followed. I swear there was someone behind me all the way over here to your flat. 20 minutes ago, I was almost run down by a truck. Deliberately, Carver. He tried to run me down deliberately.
3: But who, Phil?
0: Ooh.
3: Yes.
0: I don't know.
3: You don't know?
0: They never told me what he'd look like when I made the deal.
3: What deal?
0: Carver, you've known me for 20 years. I'm completely sane, am I not?
3: Of course.
0: Well, if I go to the police, they may not think so. It's so fantastic, I can hardly believe it now myself. I'm caught in a chase, Carver, a chase with death.
3: Oh, for the love of heaven, what's happened?
0: I paid a professional murderer to kill me.
3: You what?
0: I struck a bargain. I've got 10 days to live at the most.
3: Sit down, Philip. Just try to relax.
0: Well, you act as though it's unimportant. Don't you understand, Carver? I've paid for my own execution. Why are you looking in that phone book?
3: Just take it easy, Phil. There's a doctor I know, a psychiatrist.
0: You think I'm crazy, don't you?

0: Well, the loss of your money, your fiancé, all those things can come as a shock. Tell
1: you, you idiot, it's all true. Now get away from that phone before I...
2: I should have known. He was looking at me with a condescension one reserves for excited children or the insane. That's how the police would see it, too, and why not? The thing was so fantastic, even I wonder whether it actually happened, whether I'd made such an incredible bargain. But he was reaching for that phone again, so I stopped him. Oh, now, can't you take a joke?
0: A joke?
2: I'm afraid my sense of humor is getting rather morbid, Garber. I'm just feeling kittenish, that's all. Now, don't embarrass me by carrying this nonsense too far.
0: Well, you gave me a turn there for a moment, Phil.
2: Did I?
0: Please, now, I know your reputation for practical jokes, but don't ever do that to me again.
2: Well, what I actually came here to talk to you about was my money.
0: Oh, well, no problem there. I cabled an acceptance of the sale a little while ago. The amount will be placed to your credit at a bank in Singapore and then transferred here to your account.
2: How soon?
0: Oh, I should say the deal would be consummated within 2 weeks.
2: But that's too long.
0: Well, you need cash immediately?
2: Well, naturally.
0: Well, I'll arrange for the bank to advance you $5,000 or $10,000. Oh, excuse me. Hello? Who? Oh, yes, he's here. Hello? Hello? Well, that's odd.
2: Well, who was it?
0: Well, someone asked for you and then hung up.
2: Someone asked for me? But I told no one I was coming here. No one.
0: Phil,
2: there's a service entrance to this apartment, isn't there?
0: Yes, but
2: it... Where? Where is it? Tell me.
0: Well, it's through the kitchen, the back stairs. Phil! Phil, wait! Phil!
2: The stairs led down to an alleyway that led in turn to the street. I stopped at the entrance, then looked left and right before pulling up my coat collar and hurrying towards the corner. Suddenly, I glanced behind me and saw a shadow near the entrance to the house. The shadow moved, and so did I. There was no time to look for a cab, but I saw a subway kiosk. Without thinking clearly, I ran down the steps and into the cavernous gloom where I waited like a hunted rabbit for the next express. I pushed in with the crowd and found myself wedged inside the vestibule as the subway started to leave. The car was stifling. I was jammed in so tightly with the rest I could barely move. At that point, I heard a heavy breathing right behind me, virtually on top of my neck. I twisted my head a bit and saw I was squeezed in next to a heavy-set thug who seemed to be pressing something hard against my spine. He wouldn't dare. Not in that crowd. And then I remembered...
3: Maybe he won't use nothing. Maybe he'll just kind of push you easy-like in front of a truck or get you in a subway train.
2: I started to sweat. My lungs were burning and I couldn't draw my breath. Was it coming? Was I going to get it here, surrounded by dozens of people who couldn't raise a finger to save me? And then the train reached the station, the door sprang open, and with my last ounce of strength, I lunged.
1: Let me out of here! Let me out!
2: Hello. Hello, this is Mr. Cortland speaking. Your next boat, when does it leave? I don't care where it goes, just when. Oh, midnight? Well, is there a single booking available? Yes, yes. Cortland, C-O-U-R-T-L-A-N-D. Yes, I'll pick up the ticket at the pier. Who's there?
4: Philip, it's Irene.
2: Oh, is there anyone with you?
4: No.
2: Come in quickly.
4: Phil, what's the matter? I've tried to call you for days. Where have you been?
2: Here, I didn't answer any phone calls.
4: Oh, your room. Empty food tins. Bottles. Well, what does this mean, sir?
2: I've been eating indoors, that's all.
4: But why?
2: Because I wanted to. Does that answer your silly question?
4: Ill, darling. You need a rest.
2: Is that what Carver told you?
4: He said he hadn't been able to reach you in over a week. Why have you been hiding, Philip? Why have you been living here like a hermit?
2: Will you do me a favor, Irene?
4: Of course.
2: Get me a taxi.
4: A taxi?
2: Yes, but not in the ordinary way. Go east 3 blocks, then turn west on the avenue. Hail the third empty that passes and give him this address. Now tell him to come upstairs here and knock twice, offering this $20 bill, and say there's 50 more when he gets here.
4: Phil, why all this childish...
2: Childish, is it? Will you do as I ask?
4: Yes. Yes, of course I will. Will you tell me first where you're going?
2: I'm leaving the country. For good.
4: Alone?
2: Alone.
4: I see.
2: Forget about me and find someone else. You'll never see me again.
4: Good luck, Phil.
2: Sure.
4: And goodbye.
2: So it was finished. But I didn't care. She'd have been a widow even before she was a wife. 20 minutes later, there was a knock on my door. The hacky she called had arrived. Who's there?
5: Mr. Cortland?
2: Well?
5: Got my cab downstairs.
2: Oh, come in. Were you followed?
6: Followed?
2: Did anyone see you come up here?
6: No.
2: Well, I'll be with you in a moment, just as soon as I close this suitcase. What are you staring at?
6: Nothing.
2: You were staring at me just now. Why?
6: Look, I ain't got all day, mister. You coming or ain't you?
2: Take my suitcase down. I'll follow you. I was suspicious of everyone, but I had to trust him at least until I reached the pier. Oh, the cabbie was safe. Of course he was. He had to be after all the instructions I gave Irene. I tried to get hold of myself. Just 20 minutes and I'd be on my way to freedom.
7: Where to, mister?
2: The pier, 107. And hurry, will you?
7: There's a lot of traffic, but I'll do my best.
2: Driver?
7: Yeah?
2: Look behind us in your mirror.
7: And what gives?
2: That car, the one with the bright headlights. Is it following us?
7: Are you kidding?
2: I tell you, it's been behind us for the last 2 blocks.
7: So what?
2: Turn left at this corner.
7: Don't you want to get there in a hurry? That's out of our way.
2: Turn left, I tell you.
7: Okay.
2: No. No, I was wrong. He kept on moving.
7: Oh, now what?
2: To the pier direct.
7: I know a shortcut.
2: Oh, you do?
7: You may as well take it.
2: He turned off the avenue and cut through a warehouse district I didn't know. The streets were dark and empty, and the unlighted windows in the deserted buildings looked down with vacant, brooding eyes. Then, for the first time, I noticed the slot above me, where the driver's identification card should be, and saw that it was empty. Driver!
7: Yeah?
2: Get off this street.
7: Get what?
2: Get back on the avenue in the traffic.
7: But the pier's 6 blocks away.
2: Never mind the pier. Do as I say. What are you stopping for?
7: For you, mister. You're getting out.
2: I'm what?
7: You're either cockeyed or nuts, and I ain't buying any part of neither. Now start walking, pronto.
2: I stepped out of the car, walked up the empty street. But he wasn't fooling me. He wanted to get me out of the cab so he could finish me off. But this time, I was one step ahead of him. Sure enough, I heard him behind me, following slowly in his hack, waiting for the right moment to strike. But just as it came abreast, I stepped into the shadows, out of sight against the wall in what looked like a parking lot. Waited. He stopped the cab and stepped out on the walk. He looked around for a moment, opened and closed the rear door, then moved in my direction. My foot pushed something heavy. I bent down to pick it up. It was a rock, the size of a melon, and I held it poised above my head as I heard him moving closer and closer to the wall.
7: Hey, mister! You there, mister? Hey, mister!
2: I caught him squarely and he dropped like a log. But when I bent over him and raised his head...
6: Why'd you do it, mister? I only wanted to tell you... You forgot your bag?
2: The trial was held inside a week. And I didn't bother to tell my story because I knew they wouldn't believe me. They called it murder in the second degree, and they sentenced me to 20 years. A few days later, I was on board the train, handcuffed to a detective, headed for the state penitentiary 50 miles away. But at least it was over, and as I stepped inside the prison yard for the first time, I felt a sense of relief. It was late afternoon, and the inmates were all in the yard, the free period, they called it, when I heard a voice behind me, a familiar voice, a voice I never hoped to hear again.
8: Ain't your name Cortland, mister?
2: Monks.
8: I thought I recognized you, Pat. How you doing?
2: Monks, you're here in prison, too?
8: It is since the day we made that deal.
2: But you tried to go through with the bargain, didn't you? You sent that cab driver?
8: What cab driver?
2: You mean it wasn't...
8: You ain't getting that $2,000 back because I'm in here for a long, long stretch. Yeah, they grabbed me half an hour after you left the pool room, mister. I never had the chance to put the finger on you at all.

0: In the animal world, there is the hunter and the hunted, hound and fox, hawk and sparrow, cat and mouse. We in the topmost species have also joined the hunt. But who is to judge precisely which of us are hounds or foxes as we enter the chase? The Chase was created and written for the National Broadcasting Company by Lawrence Klee. 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
3: and his dog
2: on the road.

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2: 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You don't want to miss this one. It's a gas. Hi, I'm Jackie Cooper. Remember how it was a while ago trying to get gasoline? Listen.
3: Honey, we can't stop at my daddy's place. I haven't even written to him in 5 years.
2: We've been married that long? Seems like 10.
3: Just shut up, Dick. It was your bright idea that got us out here in the first place. Ow! Oh, I'm sorry, honey. I love you. I'll do anything for you.
2: Just be sure the old man doesn't talk you out of it. I'll be here as Dirty Dick Seary when the Zero Hour presents a shortage story. Tune in, won't you? This is Jackie Cooper inviting you to listen for me on the Zero Hour presentation entitled The House Call. It's an abnormally good show. Tune in, won't you? Hi, this is Jackie Cooper. I'll be right here as Dr. Edward Goodley when the Zero Hour presents The House Call. Dig this.
4: What's that? Do you hear that?
2: It's coming from over there. Look.
4: Well, who's he? What do you know? It's a stone forest. Look at the size of that cemetery.
2: That's what I was afraid of.
4: What's that?
2: That man. He's digging a grave. That's The House Call, right here on the Zero Hour. I'm Jackie Cooper. On our next Zero Hour, I play an FBI agent who leads a chase through a night fog in which a killer lurks. The story is Escape to Nowhere. Tune in. In the darkness, danger lurks aboard a fog-bound barge.
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2: An FBI man stalks the killer. My name's Jackie Cooper, and I have the role of the FBI agent. 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This is Jackie Cooper. In the next Zero Hour, I play a gent whose perception of the larceny in his fellow man is tested to the limit. Join me for Fair's Fair, you know. This is Jackie Cooper. In the next Zero Hour, I play Gavin McAllister, a man with many friends.
3: Daryl, I think Kurt's coming too.
6: Well, my sweet, whack him again. Then get the money transferred to the bag your friend so neatly left us.
3: Daryl, are you sure no one will suspect?
6: I told you, they'll never know. They'll never find Gavin's body, and even if they do, it'll look like his chute didn't open.
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7: Now, that's the end of the promo cluster. As you noted, we transmitted only 8 promos for the first 4 days of next week, and we'll repeat that instruction that we gave you before the feed. The first 2 were for the shortage story to be aired this coming Monday, May 6th. The next 2 for the house call will be the episode aired on Thursday, May 9th. The next 2 are for Escape to Nowhere, which will be aired on Tuesday, May 7th. And the last 2, for Fair's Fair, you know, will be aired on Wednesday, May 8th. Yesterday, we fed you 2 other promos for an episode entitled The Violation. Do not use those. That episode will not be aired next week. We will have to tell you what will replace The Violation for Friday, May 10th, on a conference call the beginning of the week. Well, that's the closed-circuit conference call for Friday, May 3rd.
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2: I remember growing up, but most of all, I remember Mama. 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Oh, yes, I remember Mama. 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This Sunday is Mother's Day. 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
3: In this era of grand crisis, to be extravagant is to be a fool. The words compromise and moderation have taken on larger meanings. But there is one way of the world that remains untouched by all the sound and fury. That would be murder. 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Walt Carter, age 55, owner-operator of the only service station on a 50-mile strip of highway along the great southwestern Nevada desert. We call it A Shortage Story.
4: Hey, Walt, the truck's here.
5: Tell him to start pumping, Jimmy. I'll be right there.
4: Okay.
5: So I leave all of my worldly possessions to my daughter, Patricia Carter Siri, except for the station and the motel, which go to my loyal friend, Jimmy Day, signed Walter Carter, March 13, 1974. That's that.
6: Howdy, Walt.
5: Hot enough for you, Scott? You want a soda or a beer or something?
6: No, thanks. Listen, I gotta be going.
5: Hey, you can't go before you leave me my gas.
6: I already have.
5: Impossible, you just got here.
6: Oh, Jimmy's locking up the storage tank now. Look, I'm sorry, Walt. 50 gallons is all I can leave you.
5: 50 gallons? That wouldn't last me but a few days, even with so few cars coming through here.
6: I know, but I got my orders.
5: Look, if this keeps up, I'll lose the station. The motel's dying as it is. I gotta have more gas.
6: Now, if there was anything I could do for you, I'd do it, but I can't. Now, come on, please, just sign the receipt.
5: Better than nothing, I guess.
6: Things will get better, Walt. Pretty soon people will be driving everywhere again, and tourists will be staying overnight. You see, it'll all work itself out.
5: I hope you're right. You sure you won't have that beer?
6: No, can't today. I'll be back in 2 weeks.
5: Two weeks? Hey, Scott! Scott!
6: I'll see you, Walt. Bye, Jimmy.
4: Hey, Walt, you know we're running low on soda. Walt?
5: Jimmy, I want you to go to town and mail a letter for me.
7: Honey, we can't stop at my daddy's place. It wouldn't be right.
8: You're his baby girl, aren't you?
7: But I haven't even written to him in 5 years.
8: We've been married that long? Seems like 10.
7: Just shut up, Dick. Look, it was your bright idea that got us out here in the first place. You had to gamble away.
8: Don't bite it off.
7: Now, don't talk to me like that.
8: You want more?
7: I'm sorry, honey. I love you. I'll do anything for you. Anything.
8: Just be sure the old man doesn't talk you out of it.
7: Hey, where is everyone? Oh, wow. Just look at the place. It's really gone to pot since I left.
8: Go on, get out. We better see you first. We don't want him to have a heart attack.
5: You're right with it. Patty! Is that you?
9: Patty. Oh, Daddy, I missed you so much.
5: Oh, baby, let me look at you. Hey, what happened to your lip? It's swollen.
9: Oh, I bumped it on a desk in our hotel room in Vegas. I was drunk, you know.
5: Our hotel room?
9: Dick's and mine.
5: Oh, I was hoping you'd left that bum by now.
9: Don't start in on me right away.
5: Oh, now, Patty.
9: We need some gas and a place to stay overnight.
7: okay?
5: Well, you can have any room you like. They're all vacant, but gas or something else.
10: Hey, Pop, what's holding you up? This is a film station, isn't it? Fill her up.
5: Well, he's still a charmer, isn't he?
7: Oh, lay off him, will you? He's my husband.
5: Yeah, I know.
7: Now, be nice to him. At least try. Dick's mellowed.
5: Well, seeing your family, I guess I can fill your tank. Now, I can't do it for just anyone. We ain't got but 50 gallons.
7: Thank you, Daddy. I knew you'd be glad to see me.
4: Oh, that was mighty fine beefsteak, Walt. Mighty fine.
7: Yeah, you didn't have to go to all that trouble, Daddy.
5: No trouble. We've been keeping those steaks in the freezer for an occasion. And I'd call this family reunion one.
7: Well, I'm just happy that you're happy.
11: Now, let me help you with those, dear.
7: Well, thank you, sweetheart.
11: You didn't talk to him yet.
7: I will. Give me a chance.
11: Do it now. And ask Jimmy to give me a hand in here. I never washed a dish in my life.
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7: Who is it?
10: It's me. Who do you think?
7: Now, where the hell have you been?
5: How'd it go?
7: I asked you, where have you been?
5: I drove to town to get us a bottle to celebrate with. There's your answer. Now tell me, how did it go?
7: Well, not so good. He doesn't have much cash on hand, and I know he wouldn't give it to us anyway.
5: What about the other thing?
7: Insurance?
5: Yes, the insurance.
7: Well, he's got one more premium to pay. It's due next week.
5: That's not too bad. We can stick around if I can stomach his attitude that long.
7: No, we can't.
5: Why not?
7: He knows we're broke. We have to leave tomorrow.
5: Why, that dirty...
7: Shut up!
5: Hey, you slapped me. You know what that means.
7: No, Dick, please. They'll hear. No!
5: Patty, are you telling me the truth? Now, Dick didn't hit you, did he?
7: I told you I fell in the bathtub.
5: Yeah, I know what you told me.
7: First you kick us out, then you call me a liar.
10: Damn it!
7: What's the matter, honey? Won't it start?
5: Jimmy, see what you can do.
10: Okay, Walt.
7: I just can't wait for us to leave.
5: You can stay. He goes.
7: If Dick goes, I go with him.
5: That's right, Pop. She's my little girl now. Dick Seary, if I were 20 years younger,
11: you'd
5: I would...
11: do nothing.
4: It's a starter, Walt.
5: Oh, hell. Looks like we both stay.
4: I can probably get a rebuild in town. I gotta go in anyway to pick up a case of soda.
5: Mail this letter while you're there, will you?
4: Have we got enough gas in the tanks for me to fill up the truck?
5: How much we pumped today?
4: About 25 gallons.
5: I don't know. We'll have to shut down till Scott comes again.
4: Well, I'll take half a tank and see what I can get in town.
5: Now, Jimmy, don't forget to mail that letter for the insurance.
4: All right.
7: Dickie, I'm scared. What if we're caught?
11: Who's going to catch us? Jimmy's staying in town, and the old man's been asleep for hours.
7: Won't there be an explosion?
11: Don't be stupid. That's what the old man's been crying about. The only gas around here is in this can. We'll just have a nice little fire. He gets the insurance money, and his loving daughter gets her share of the payoff. If the insurance people ask where we were, I got friends in Reno who'll say we were there. We did leave this place 2 days ago.
7: I love you, Dickie. Tell me you love me.
11: I love you. Now get ready.
13: Start the car. Now, let's stay and watch. I love a good fire.
9: Well, can't we go? It makes me sad. This used to be my home.
13: Hey, there's a car coming. It's pulling off the highway. Let's beat it. Keep the lights off. Step on it.
9: Do you think he saw it?
13: Just drive. We can maybe get...
9: Why didn't you let me go back? Why? Oh, God, he's dead.
13: Shut up. I'm trying to think.
9: Daddy's dead. Oh, God, we killed him. Oh, God.
13: There was nothing we could have done. The story in the paper says he was killed in the explosion.
9: You said there wasn't going to be any explosion. You lied.
13: Get off my back. It shouldn't have blown up.
9: Well, let's go back and give ourselves up. We can explain.
13: Explain what? That we only started the fire to collect the insurance money? Get something through that stupid head of yours. The police are looking for us, and they ain't interested in finding a couple of firebugs. We're wanted for murder.

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0: Hey, Wayne.
1: Hold it right there, Dick.
0: Wayne? What are you doing with that shotgun?
1: Been reading the papers. You people are wanted by the law, and so am I. How do I know they didn't follow you here, and how do I know you didn't make a deal with them?
0: Wayne, I wouldn't do that. You know me.
1: Now get that car out of sight. Meet me inside the house.
0: And that's the way it really happened. I swear it.
1: Funny, that's not the way I heard it over the radio.
0: What did they say?
1: They had a taped interview with a witness, Jimmy something, Jimmy Day.
0: What did he say?
1: That you planned the whole thing? Said he overheard you talking about blowing up the gas station and the old man with it.
2: That's a lie. We never said that.
1: Well, too bad you were seen. They opened the old man's will today. Looks like you got aced out of some bucks.
0: How can that be? The old crock was broke.
2: We never said anything about killing Daddy, never.
1: Yeah, well, it seems one of the big oil companies wanted to buy that land.
0: What?
1: Well, hell, he was sitting on top of a whole field of raw crude.
2: Daddy never said anything about that.
1: The will says that Jimmy gets the motel and the station, or what's left of them. Looks like he gets it all now.
0: The hell he does.
1: Well, you can't stop him.
0: Oh, no? You still running hot cars?
1: Hey, you're not thinking about going back there, are you?
0: I'm not thinking. I'm going.
2: First you say we run, then we come back in a stolen car. We'll be caught for sure.
0: Shut up.
2: No, I can't take this anymore.
0: All right, get out.
2: You don't mean that.
0: I'm waiting. Go on, walk. See how far you get.
2: Oh, Dick, I'm sorry. I was only kidding.
0: Well, I'm not.
2: Well, no, Dick. No!
3: Uh-oh, we got company. Could be the cops. Over behind where the motel was. Hurry! Sorry, we're closed. There's a station in town that... You!
4: Hiya, Jimmy.
3: Well, how did you... Well, where... Well,
4: you ask a lot of questions for a guy with all the answers.
3: Hey, now, wait a minute.
4: Shut up. You're a mind reader. You must know this gun is loaded.
3: Oh, now, Dick, take it easy.
4: Why did you lie, Jimmy? You had a good thing going. The motel and the station would have been yours. But you had to get greedy.
3: No, wait.
4: I'm not going to shoot you, Jimmy. I just want you to stand between me and your partner. Just in case he's pointing a gun this way. That's it. Now, hold it right there. Now, I got a few questions, and you're going to give me some answers. You see? Because I got nothing to lose. You got all that oil company's money to think about.
3: Well, Walt didn't know about the bid from the oil company. He just got the rotten end of the deal.
4: But you knew. You were the mail boy. Always taking letters into town. I never saw you bring any back.
3: But I didn't kill him. I didn't have any reason to.
4: What were you doing out here that night, Jimmy? You didn't come to warn the old man like you told the police. You had no idea we were even around. All of that talk about hearing us planning to kill him was a lie, wasn't it? Wasn't it?
3: Yes.
4: And you better tell me now the real reason for you showing up. You got 5 seconds.
5: We were going to transfer the gas, that's all.
4: What gas?
5: In the storage tank. When I saw the fire, I tried to wake up Walt, but it was too late.
4: You knew it was going to blow, so you didn't get too close. I wondered why you didn't go up with it. You mean the old man knew there was gas here all the time?
5: No, nobody knew.
4: You knew?
5: Yes.
4: And who else? Stand up straight. I wouldn't want to get hit by a stray bullet. You can come out now, friend.
3: Scott, don't shoot!
5: We were storing the gas here and selling it on the black market. I didn't want Walt to die. He was my friend.
4: You just killed your partner, friend.
6: I'll kill you, too!
4: Hold on! Maybe we can make a deal.
6: No deal! No one suspects me. With you out of the way, no one ever will.
4: What happened here?
2: Oh, Nick!
7: Well, there's your killer. I think I got him. He went nuts, I guess. He just started shooting. Shot Jimmy in the back. He's over there, too.
4: Mm.
8: You wouldn't mind coming down to headquarters and filling out a few forms. Legal procedure, you know.
7: Oh, yeah, sure, I understand.
2: I love you.
8: I don't see why we can't do it right here. Just a couple of questions. Your name?
7: Scott Garver.
8: Age?
7: 44.
8: Occupation?
7: I drive a fuel rig.
8: Employer?
7: I work for the oil company.
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3: Special Agent M, reporting for duty.
1: Agent M, we have been sent here to The Hague to locate Joseph Leinsdorf, the inventor. Recently, the old man perfected a new type of machine gun. He offered it to the military authorities of his own country. But due to political pressure on certain individuals, the offer was rejected. Now, the general staff realizes the mistake and are anxious to contact him. He is reported to be here, and that may mean that secret agents are trying to get the machine gun plan. Locate him and bring him to me. Keep me informed.

0: Agent M knew that the Continental Cafe was the spy center of Europe, the nerve center of the various espionage systems that reached into every country, from the Arctic Sea to the Mediterranean. That night, with Ivan, he dined there. After dinner, he watched the activities around him.
1: Well, Ivan, what do you think of the Continental Cafe?
2: Oh, it seems little different from any other smart restaurant, Em. These people are the sophisticates of the continent. Even the way they dress reflects their wealth.
1: You're wrong, Ivan. Most of these people are spies and agents. Do you see the three men at the table near the windows to your left?
2: Yes, I've been watching them.
1: The older man represents France. The other two are high officials of the English Secret Service. The man and woman near the door are freelance agents. Both have just returned from the Orient. The old man on our right, the one who looks like a music professor, he's one of the heads of a dreaded secret police of an aggressive state. These people are dangerous, Ivan. I'm not sure I should have brought you here. From now on, they'll link you with me.
2: But no one has noticed us.
1: We were seen the minute we entered the room.
2: I can't believe it. Yet somehow there's an air of tension hanging over this room.
1: Oh, so you've noticed that. Ivan, there are too many secret agents here tonight. Something is in the wind. A good many eyes watch the door every time anyone enters.
2: Do you think we'll learn anything that will lead us to Joseph Leinsdorf?
1: I don't know. If we're fortunate, we may. Ivan, Lothar Roan has just entered.
2: She's seen me too, Em.
1: Yes. The last time you two faced each other, you put a bullet through her shoulder. She's not going to forget that. I'm sure I've seen the man who was with her. Waiter.
3: Yes, monsieur.
1: Now, here, take this.
3: Oh, thank you, monsieur.
1: I wonder if you can tell me the name of the gentleman who has just come in with the lady.
3: Oh, but yes, monsieur. She's the great Tedesco.
1: Oh, thank you.
2: You know the name, Em?
1: Yes. Tedesco heads a secret arms syndicate. Ivan, we're on the trail. It all ties up. The first time you met Lotha Roan, she was selling arms. Now she's here with Tedesco. Unless I'm mistaken, they lead us to Joseph Leinsdorf. They're here to get the secret of his new machine gun.
0: A few minutes later, M left Ivan in the cafe and went out to arrange to have Tedesco and the spy Lotha Roan followed. A minute later, Lotha Roan also went outside. She talked quietly to a man who waited in the lobby.
4: Mario, have Eric go outside and telephone Miss Yvonne Durell. When she comes out here to the telephone booth, chloroform her and take her to the lodge.
5: I will take care of her.
4: You keep her there. I'll come later. Don't let her get away.
5: I will not. Don't worry.

0: You are Mademoiselle Yvonne Dorel?
1: Yes.
0: By telephone. From the gentleman who is with you.
1: Oh, thank you.
0: Will you follow me, please? If you'll go out that door, you'll find the telephone on your left.
1: Thank you again. Hello? Hello? Hello?
0: Hold her up. I'll keep the chloroform over her nose. We'll get her to the car in a moment. Now, take her arm. We'll get her outside. Hold her up.
2: A few minutes later, M returned. He learned of the fake telephone call from the waiter who was in the outer lounge looking for Yvonne, who had left her table without paying her check. Suspecting what had happened, he left the cafe without entering the dining room again. A moment later, he talked with K7 by telephone.
3: I left the cafe to get in touch with L6. While I was away, Yvonne disappeared. I'm sure Lotharone is at the bottom of the K7. She's still here in the cafe.
4: I'll come over immediately. If Lota Rowan attempts to leave, arrest her.
3: Wait, K7. If you agree, I have another plan. Lota Rowan would expect to be followed when she leaves here. However, there are only three roads leading away from the cafe. Now, if we could station men a mile or two away from this point on each road...
4: It will be done at once. I will join you there in a few moments.

0: A half hour later, Lota Rhone was amazed to see Agent M and K7, whom she recognized, enter the cafe together as if nothing was wrong. She waited until they placed their orders, then quietly slipped out. An hour later, she faced Yvonne.
1: The circumstances are different tonight, Monsieur L. The last time we faced each other, you shot me. You meant to kill me, but I was too quick for you. Your bullet went right through my shoulder, though. Do you see the scar?
2: If I hadn't shot first, you would have killed me.
1: You're going to pay for this scar. You see, I happen to like evening gowns. Because of your bullet wounds, I can no longer wear them. You know what I'm going to do.
2: Speak when I ask you a question. If you're wise, you'll let me go. And you'll also free Joseph Leinsdorf.
1: Joseph? What do you know about Leinsdorf?
2: I guess that you had something to do with his disappearance.
1: Then you guess wrong. Leinsdorf is dead.
2: How do you know that?
1: Oh, don't try to question me, Monsieur L. I am not at your mercy. This time you are at mine.
2: How do you know that Leinsdorf is dead?
1: Well, if you want to know, I did see him. I stole his plans. I even have them here. Would you like to look at them?
2: You killed him.
1: Oh, no. No, I would have killed him if it had been necessary, but it was so much easier to just rob him. But for your information, it was Tedesco who killed Leinsdorf. And he killed him because the old man couldn't give him what he no longer possessed. You see, I stole the gun plans after I had arranged for Tedesco to buy them. Now, whoever gets the new gun will have to pay my price.
2: If Agent M or K7 doesn't arrest you first...
1: Oh, they won't. I'm leaving here in 5 minutes. Within 1 hour, I will cross the northern border. I've only delayed long enough to deal with you.
2: I suppose you're planning to take me with you.
1: Oh, no, no, Monsieur L. You guess again. Do you really want to know what I'm going to do? Or perhaps you have guessed. But if so, you are probably wrong. I'm not going to kill you. That would be too easy. Instead, you are going to pay for this bullet scar in my shoulder. You too shall have a scar, Monsieur L., but one that everyone can see. Do you see this knife?
2: If you use that...
1: Once in Mexico, I saw the mark of a double cross on a man's face. You're so hideous, it fascinated me. You're going to wear that mark, Monsieur L., right here on your cheek.
0: Drop that knife.
2: K7!
0: Handcuff her, Agent M. This time, she's not going to get away.
3: Now, wait, K7. Are you hurt, Yvonne?
2: No, it's only a slight cut. Take care of her. I'll be all right.
3: Turn around, Miss Rhone. Put your hands behind you.
1: You'll never convict me here in this country.
2: I think we can, Miss Rhone. Hold it while I search her. Yes, here are the papers. I think you'll be interested in looking at these, K7.
0: What are they?
2: The plans for Joseph Leinsdorf's new machine gun. Leinsdorf is dead. She didn't kill him, but these plans will implicate her in the murder. This time you've stepped into a trap, Lota, and I'm not going to let you escape.

0: Agent M, reporting to K-7. The secret munitions king, Tedesco, is under arrest. When he learned that Lothar Rauen had stolen the plans for which he murdered the inventor, Leinsdorf, he gave information which implicates Lothar Rauen in many plots. She, in turn, has given evidence that will convict him. The cut on Miss Durrell's face proved to be small. It will not leave a scar. The case is closed.
1: The spy whom I have called Lothar Rauen was convicted. However, you will hear more of her, for she escaped the penalty she so richly deserved.

reap the penalty she so richly deserved. Some have said that she possesses a charmed life. Whether she has or not, certainly she has changed the course of events in Europe more than any other living spy. Listen for my next story. This is K7 speaking.

0: In the majesty of motion, from the boundless everywhere, comes the magic name, Majestic, mighty monarch of the air. In just a few seconds, you will hear the first episode of that thrilling story, The Phantom Spoilers, as related by Majestic's Master of Mystery. He is brought to you through the courtesy of the manufacturers of Majestic Radios, America's most treasured radio receiver, elected so by popular choice in more than 3.5 million homes. For sheer beauty, amazing fidelity of tone, and perfect reproduction of tone, see and hear the new Majestic, the receiver that incorporates all the outstanding features of radio. At the conclusion of this program, Majestic's Master of Mystery will tell you about the fascinating free gift he has for you and how to get it. And now, the Phantom Spoilers, related by Majestic's Master of Mystery himself.
1: Phantoms are haunting the Empress's tomb. Phantoms, the Empress's tomb. Wearily, I climb the stairs of a dingy hotel in Portside, my mind still puzzling over the mystery. What had prompted my friend André Charlot to write these words to me? Why had he sent such a desperate call for help across half a continent? Phantoms are haunting the Empress's tomb. What could he mean by that? Once again, I took his note from my pocket and glanced over it hastily. It was not like André to be so mysterious. Dear friend, the letter said, you must come to me here at once at this hotel in Portside. I need your help. More than that, I dare not say, except that it is in connection with my recent researches at Agra. Please come to me at once. Delay may be fatal. He had signed it simply, André. But at the bottom of the paper, he had added those mysterious

0: Woods. Phantoms are haunting the Empress's tomb. Still puzzling over the message, I knocked on the door of Andre's room. There was no answer. Outside, the rain poured down, steadily, monotonously. I knocked again. For a moment, I waited expectantly, then called out, Andre! Andre! Open the door! Again, there was only silence. I looked around. The hall was dimly lit. From outside came the steady drip, drip of the falling rain. A strange sense of foreboding began to creep over me. Andre must be in that room. The hotel clerk had told me so. Then, why didn't he answer me? Furiously, I began pounding on the door. Andre! Andre! Let me in! I stopped a moment and listened. Suddenly, yet distinctly over the pouring rain, I heard another sound, the sound of a man in agony, a low, stifled moan. Then, from that room, I heard a voice calling faintly. My heart missed a beat. It was the voice of Andre.
1: You have come too late.
0: Frantically, I threw my whole weight against the door. It gave with a loud crash of splintering wood. Flinging myself into the room, I almost stumbled over something that lay on the floor. For a second, I stood there, looking down on it. A feeling of sickening horror swept over me. It was the body of a man lying face downward, a knife between his shoulder blades. I did not need to turn the dead face over to know that it was Andre. I knelt beside him. The words he had cried out to me through the door with his last gasping breath were all too true. I was too late. Andre Charlot had been murdered. Had I been but a few seconds sooner, I might have saved him. I sprang up, looked quickly about me for some possible clue. Except for the knife, small, peculiarly fashioned, somewhat oriental in character, there was nothing. I ran to the window. It was open. Outside, the rain still streamed down, drearily, monotonously. Through that window, the man who had killed my friend must have made his escape. Why had Andre Charlot been murdered? Who had killed him? I looked again at the body. There was something in his hand. Something clutched rigidly by the dead fingers. A fountain pen. I ran to the desk against the wall. Yes, there was a sheet of paper there. On it were a few words hastily scribbled. It was my own name that met my eyes. You must go to Agra. Find Randall Crawford. He was engaged to Odette, my daughter. My secret belongs to France. They have stolen. And here the words trailed off into a meaningless scrawl. I took the knife which had killed him. A decision was slowly taking shape in my mind. There would be no rest until I had avenged the death of Andre Charlot, until I had solved the mystery. I looked at my watch. A boat was to leave for Bombay within a half hour. Hastily, I left the room. Dashing down the stairs, I rushed outside and hailed a passing taxi. Soon, I was racing for the dock. A few hours later, I sat alone in my cabin, the victim of an unnameable depression. We were 6 hours out from port side and plowing through the Arabian Sea. I could hear the faint throb of the engine, the slosh of waves against the ship's side, the dismal wail of foghorn. It was beginning to get on my nerves. There was something indescribably depressing about the whole atmosphere of the ship. It was everywhere. I had just come to my cabin from the upper deck. There, on the white faces of those who passed me in the fog, I saw reflected the same restlessness, the same disquiet that I felt myself. Alone, once more in my cabin, I could see nothing but the face of Andre, could hear nothing but that last pitiful cry of his. I took up a book and tried to read. It was useless. That feeling of unrest was growing steadily. I had felt it ever since I came aboard at port side. It was as though someone were watching me. As if someone were watching me. I jumped to my feet. Silently, I tiptoed to the wall of my cabin. Flattening myself against it, I edged along to the connecting door of the next cabin. Then, with a quick jerk, I pulled it suddenly open. Framed in the doorway was a stranger, his manner cringing.
2: I beg your pardon, sir. I was just going to knock. Let me come in, please.
0: man was white faced, trembling. His eyes were the eyes of one afraid for his life. I stood aside to let him pass. He almost ran into the room. I closed the door after him. He glanced at it with the look of a trapped animal. I seated myself opposite him.
2: Well, what can I do for you?
0: I tried to make my voice as reassuring as possible. The man was trembling as though with the palsy.
1: You know what you can do for me? You can make them leave me alone.
0: I stared at him in amazement. Obviously, the man believed his words had some meaning for me. He was still shaking uncontrollably. I placed my hand on his arm. Try to control yourself, my friend. You're making a mistake. I haven't the least idea of what you are talking about. He recoiled violently from me. His face was livid.
1: Don't lie to me. I know who you are. I know what you are after. But you won't get it, you hear? You won't get it.
0: I raised my hand. But you are wrong, my man. I tell you, I don't know what you are talking about. For a moment, he stared at me, speechless. Then he spoke again, his voice lower.
1: No, no, I'm not wrong. I saw you. You went into his room, there at the hotel in Port Said. No, no, I'm not wrong. I know what you were after, but you didn't get it. Did you? You didn't get it because I got there first.
0: His voice stopped on a shrill, high note of hysteria. Then suddenly, his face froze into a look of the most abject fear.
1: Listen, listen, there it is. There it is again.
0: As he spoke, I heard it too. A low, peculiar whistle like the call of some strange wild bird. As we listened, it came again. The man leaped to his feet with a strangled cry.
1: They found it! They found it! That's the signal that means... But no, no, no! They couldn't have found it! They couldn't! I hid it!
0: He ran to the door. Before I could stop him, he had opened the door and was already halfway down the corridor. I ran after him. In the passageway, I collided violently with the steward.
3: Yeah, yeah, what's happening here? What's all the commotion?
0: I tried to evade him, but he threw his arms around me. The steward was as strong as an ox. He held me there so that I could not move. From the distance came the report of a pistol shot. Struggling myself free, I flew around the corner of the passageway. A crowd was gathering around a figure on the floor. A man had been shot. I looked at his face. The eyes were still open, fixed, staring in a look of terrible fear. Great heavens! The victim was none other than the man who had just left my stateroom.
4: Who was the murdered man? The veil of mystery will undoubtedly be lifted when Majestic's Master of Mystery returns to the air with the next episode of The Phantom Spoilers. And now he will tell you about the free gift he has to offer.
0: In the heart of the jungle, near the holy city of Benares in India, there grows the sacred sandalwood tree. Every high-caste Hindu places on his forehead the distinguishing mark of his caste. The chief ingredient of this caste mark is a sandalwood leaf. And what is even more interesting is the fact that for hundreds of years, the sandalwood itself has been carved out by devout Hindus into swastika charms, the oldest good luck emblem known to man. When I left India, I brought away with me quite a number of these sacred swastikas carved out of sandalwood. Expert craftsmen in this country have fashioned unique replicas of these sacred swastikas, which will be equally prized by both men and women. Though far removed from the country of their origin, these sacred swastikas and sandalwood still retain the famous scent of the sandalwood tree, and they will bring to you all the romance, all the glamour and mystery that is the East. I want you to have a swastika, absolutely free. You will be proud to own it, proud to display it. Who knows, but all the good luck associated for 3,000 years with this historic emblem may be yours when you possess it. Your announcer will tell you now how you may secure one of these sacred sandalwood swastikas absolutely free.
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1: Once upon a time there was an engineer.
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This is Fred Foy introducing Jim Harmon's presentation of Les Tremain and Tony Clay in an original Carlton Morse thriller, The Fear That Creeps Like a Cat.

0: 5 o'clock in the dark chill of the morning in the great gray castle on a small unidentified island somewhere off the west coast of Canada. At last, Doc knows what is in store for him. He learned from Linda Joyce 2 hours ago when the two were locked down underground in a dungeon separated from a hungry mountain lion only by bars. Then he learned that in 2 hours, when the last of his poker chips are gone, he's to be turned loose on the island with a hungry cougar. And his only weapon of defense will be a knife with an 8-inch blade. Now he is back in the big rooms where he's locked up with Jack and Reggie.
1: Well, doggone it, Jack, it's the darndest thing yet.
2: Now, sit down, Doc, and tell us what happened.
1: Yeah, well, it's just like I said. About 2 hours ago, while you and Reggie were still asleep...
3: Why didn't you awaken us, Doc?
1: Anyway, Cooper come in here and got me and took me down into the cellar.
3: Cellar?
1: Well, anyway, a lot of underground rooms where he keeps his mountain lion and stuff like that.
2: Is that where the cats are? Down in the lower regions of the castle?
1: Well, some of them is, anyway.
2: Yeah, go on.
1: Well, and then he opened the door, and there was Linda.
3: Down with the mountain lions?
1: You ain't kidding there, none, fella. And what's more, she was chained to the wall.
2: Doc, what are you talking about?
1: I'm a-telling you, Jack. It's just like I said. One big room with iron bars reaching from the floor to the ceiling, a-running down the middle of the room. On one side of the room was Linda. On the other side, a big cat with green and yellow eyes, laying on his belly, watching her and gnawing and crunching bone.
3: And she was chained to a wall down there with that thing?
1: For 10 hours, she told me.
2: How was she taking it?
1: Pretty darn bad. Honest, I don't know when I felt so sorry for anybody. She's so blame scared, she wishes she was dead right now.
2: Well, you don't look so composed yourself.
1: Well, if you knew what I know...
2: Well, why don't we? What are you holding out on us for?
1: Now, Jack, looky. You seen them two poker chips.
2: That's all you have left?
1: That's all. 2 chips, 2 hours. And you know what's going to happen to me when those 2 hours is up.
3: Doc, you know...
1: Yeah, Linda told me. You know what she said, Jack? You know what that little old gal said to me, Jack, down there in the black hole, scared so bad she wished she was dead? And with that cougar thing a-gnawing and crunching and messing with them dead bones?
3: Oh, look here.
2: Doc, stop it.
1: Yeah, well, I'll tell you what she said. They're stripping me down, Jack. Stripping me as clean as a whistle. Maybe they'll leave my shoes. I don't know about that.
2: Doc, will you listen to me?
1: No, you listen to me. It's kind of interesting, fella. Yeah. Yeah, kind of interesting.
3: Doc, please.
1: Yeah. When they come and get me in my birthday suit, that is all except my shoes, maybe, they're going to turn me loose out there on the main part of the island with nothing but a stabbing knife.
2: What do you mean, turn you loose on the main part of the island?
1: Yes, they are. And that ain't all they're turning loose out there. No, sir, you betcha it ain't. They're turning loose a nice, big, tawny mountain lion that ain't had nothing to eat for 10 days.
2: That's ridiculous, Doc.
1: It ain't ridiculous. It's just the way Linda told it to me, scared to death, wondering if that's what was going to happen to her, too.
3: It's happened before?
1: Yeah, that's it. That's why the other folks before us who tried to find Alexander Archer disappeared out of the world and ain't never been heard of since. Unless you count that skeleton we seen out on the island yesterday, hearing from them.
2: Doc, listen to me.
1: I'm scared, Jack. I ain't never been scared in my life before. I know that now. And I'm only the first. There's you and Reggie and Linda after me.
3: Yes, of course.
2: Doc, stop sitting there rocking like that. Get hold of yourself.
1: Everything fixed out there so the cougar can go any place I can. Sneaking up, crawling along on his belly, his mouth a-watering. Hamburger for a mountain lion. That's all I am. Living, walking hamburger. Jack, you slapped me.
2: I did?
1: Yeah. Yeah, I had to do that to Linda down there in the cage.
2: You all right now?
1: Yeah, I think so. Still got the creeping jitters.
2: And that's exactly what Cooper's been working for. He's finally broken you down.
1: I was being down there in the dock with that thing, cracking bones and watching, and the smell, that meaty smell.
2: Ah, don't get started again. Are you sure you haven't been framed?
1: Huh? Oh, what you mean?
2: Are you sure Linda and the mountain lion weren't just a setup? That the whole thing wasn't just another of Cooper's experiments in fear?
1: You mean Linda was faking? If you think she was, you're crazy. There ain't nobody could act like she was unless they meant it. Besides, she's Alexander Archer's niece.
3: What's that?
1: Yeah, she's been thrown in with Cooper so she could reach her uncle. That's why she was so interested last night when you told her Archer was here in the castle.
2: So that's where she fits into the picture.
1: Yeah, and that's why she's in trouble now. She got to looking around and found where Archer was being held. Just as she was getting to the room, Cooper caught her.
2: That's something to know. But we're getting away from the subject. Right now, we've got to concentrate on you.
1: And fella, if anybody ever needed concentrated on, it's me.
2: It's hard to swallow. It seems incredible that Cooper would do what you described.
1: I know it's true. If a girl ever told the truth, Linda Joyce was a-telling it.
2: Well, then we've got 2 hours to do something about it. I still wonder...
1: Looky, Jack, what about that walk Cooper and Dr. Thorne took us on yesterday morning, out on the main part of the island?
3: Quite. The moat of swift water about the castle so that once across the drawbridge, neither man nor beast can get back.
1: And all the brush and undergrowth cut out. And all the limbs trimmed off the trees up 20, 30 feet. I fell to have a bad time trying to get up a tree away from a mountain lion.
3: I say, it's all perfectly clear, Jack. Don't you remember them warning Doc not to go down into the little gully because he would be trapped?
1: Yeah, and to keep away from hollow stumps and that about going on that rocky ledge because one fella tried to do and that's where he died.
3: And then they kept repeating over and over, keep out in the open. Out in the open was his only chance.
1: Jack, are you listening?
2: Yes, yes. I'm just thinking about a person's chance of escape by water.
1: But there ain't a chance, Jack. An undertow that'd suck a fella under before he'd waded out knee-deep all around the island.
2: Well, they've made it pretty plain that there's no escape. That you're going to have to face that animal.
1: Yeah, such nice people.
2: What did they do with Linda Joyce when they brought you back up here?
1: They took her out to, I don't know what they're doing with her.
3: But Jack... Are we just going to sit here? Why aren't we doing something?
2: If you can suggest something.
3: What about getting that door open? Doc, you say you can open any lock that's made.
1: Big old lock like that? Not without some tools. Besides, even if I could, the guard outside the door couldn't help knowing what's going on.
3: Then the windows.
1: Barred.
2: And even if they weren't barred, it's a good 50 feet straight down and the moat right below.
3: We did it in Seattle. Tied the bedclothes together.
2: The water's too swift. And the banks are straight up and down. It just won't work, Reggie.
1: Besides, we can't cut through them bars, and that's all there is about it.
3: But there's something, Jack. Jack, I'm not going to sit here and let them take Doc out.
2: Neither am I. The next time they open the door, we make a break.
1: Yeah? You mean we're going into action?
2: It's desperate. We haven't got a chance in 1,000.
1: What do we care about that? I feel better already.
3: Why have we waited this long?
1: Yeah, that's what's been the matter with me. Sitting around doing nothing. No wonder I got scared. I ain't never been scared when things is busting. What we been a-waiting for?
2: We've been waiting for a break. The odds have been too heavy against us.
3: Then you've thought of something?
2: No. But there's nothing to lose now. If Doc's going out to be eaten alive by a mountain lion, he'd better die right here and now.
1: Yeah, a-fighting folks I can fight back at.
3: I see.
2: And if Doc goes, you and I will go next. So we might as well make a fight for it right here and now.
1: Now you're talking, son. That makes me feel like Doc Long again.
2: Reggie?
3: Yes.
2: See that oak chair over there?
3: Yes, naturally.
2: Can you smash it up? Pull it apart?
1: Do what?
2: Those oak legs will make just about the right size clubs to lay a man out.
3: I get it. I'll take care of it.
1: Hey, Jack, we're fist fighters. What we want clubs for?
2: We want something more than fists to fight gunmen with. And if you want to tackle that wolf dog Prometheus with your fist...
1: Oh, doggone. I plumb forgot about him. Ooh-wee, there goes a good oak chair.
2: Don't make kindling wood out of it, Reggie.
3: No, I'm not. Just saving the solid oak legs, though.
1: What we gonna do? The minute the door opens, rush out and lay everybody out in sight?
2: No. If we can pick them off one at a time... Before they realize...
3: I say, here you are, beautiful clubs.
1: Doggone. Hey, I want that one.
2: All right. Now, each one lay his club where it won't be seen at first glance, and yet where he can grab it up quick.
1: Yeah, I get you.
3: What do you mean, Jack?
2: Undoubtedly, the next person in here will be Cooper.
1: Yeah, that's right.
2: Well, let him get in. Let the guard get the door shut before we make a move.
3: But I say, he'll be armed, and he's bound to have that wolf dog with him.
2: Wait until he's in, and the guard has closed and locked the door.
1: Hey, somebody's coming.
2: Relax. Take your signal from me.
4: Good evening, gentlemen. Guard, close and lock the door. I'll be talking to these men quite a few minutes.
5: To heel, Prometheus.
4: Sit down. Don't stand on ceremony.
2: What do you want, Cooper?
4: Why, I think it's time to collect another poker chip from Mr. Long.
1: Yeah, I guess it is, ain't it?
4: Yes. And that will leave you only one.
1: Uh-huh. You want us to give it to you now?
4: Oh, yes, if you will, please.
1: Yeah. Here it is. Got him, Jack. I'm a holding Cooper's body between me and the dog.
6: Use the clubs, Ricky. Use the clubs.
1: He's going to jump. He's going to jump.
6: Look out. That
1: dog won't
6: tear anybody's
1: throat. Doggone. Anybody hurt?
3: That brute slashed my arm, but not badly. But when he jumped you, Doc...
1: I kept Cooper's body over my face and neck. He couldn't get at me.
3: Is Cooper dead?
6: No. The wolf wouldn't touch him. Here, give me a hand. Stuff him under the bed.
1: Huh? What are we going to do now?
6: See if we can't lure the guard in here. Is that wolf's body out of sight?
1: From the door it is.
6: All right.
7: Hey, guard! Hey there!
8: What do you want?
7: Cooper wants you in here.
8: What does he want?
7: Didn't you hear the noise? That wolf's gone mad. He wants you to shoot him.
8: Is that what that noise was? Tell us enough.
7: We've got him locked in the next room. Hurry up, will you?
8: Did you say it?
1: Attaboy, Jack!
6: Not so loud. Here, get his body into the room.
1: Hey, what you shutting the door for?
6: Listen, now comes the hardest part. We'll be shot on sight.
1: So what?
6: So we're not giving up, no matter what happens. Right?
3: Right.
6: Everything or nothing.
1: And won't they be surprised to see me at the pearly gates?

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2: McCready saw you. I get thrown out.
3: On the contrary. Mrs. McCready helped me crawl in. She couldn't find the pass key. She approves of me.
2: Now, that just shows what a bad judge of character she is.
3: She thinks I'm good for you.
2: A little she knows. Hey, what's that I can smell?
3: Well, don't say it like that or you won't get any.
2: Irish tea.
3: Good. Got it in one. Now, how do I rate, Miss Mulligan?
2: You're an angel. That's just what you are. Is it ready?
3: I wish you'd get that eager look in your eye when you thought about me. I get an inferiority complex when I'm around you. Beaten by a pot full of meat.
2: Say, how come the hospitality?
3: Well, I figured you wouldn't be eating much tonight, tomorrow being payday. And I also figured that if you came here, if I came here and cooked your dinner, you'd have enough tomorrow night to take me to a movie.
2: Oh, haven't you any pride?
3: I did have once, but a girl can only wait so long.
2: All right, you win. Matter of fact, I'll have enough left over to take you to a movie tonight.
3: Goody.
2: So, if you'll just serve the stew, I'll clean up. Oh, and hand me a double service. I'm starved.

0: Nice movie.
1: Mush.
0: Your trouble is you won't allow your emotions to take over. Oh, I cried and cried.
1: I know. My shoulder needs wringing out.
0: I'll buy you a new shoulder pad. Even bigger. It's a beautiful night.
1: Yeah, sure is.
0: Moon, just the right size. Stars, just shiny enough. Did you order this for me?
1: No.
0: Oh, I give up. Come on. You may as well take me home.
1: We can go to my place for coffee first, if you like.
0: Well, you might as well. Frankly, I think I'm losing out fast. Tell me something. Am I ugly?
1: No, why?
0: What color are my eyes?
1: Oh, how should I know? Blue, I think.
0: Oh, not that it matters, I suppose, but they're brown. Have a nice figure. Not Hollywood, but I can beat most of the crowd.
1: Check.
0: I'm not exactly brilliant, but I'm not dull witted either. I've read a book.
1: Check again.
0: Well, then what's wrong with me? I've been throwing myself at your dumb skull for just on a year now. You know, what happens is I get bounced on my beam end.
1: Alan, you really want to know what's the matter with you?
0: Sure.
1: I mean, you won't be offended if I tell you.
0: What if I am? I asked for it, didn't I? Go ahead.
1: Well, No, maybe I better not.
0: Look, will you get on with it?
1: Well, No, I don't think so.
0: If you don't tell me, Jerry Mulligan, I'll bring you right here and now to help me.
1: Well, you asked for it. Alan, you're everything you said you are. But I'm afraid, I'm very much afraid, that you'll never get a man.
0: Why?
1: Your feet are too big.
0: My... Why, you great overgrown fool!
1: Here we are.
0: Well, that could be construed as a finish.
1: Wait, Mrs. McCready.
0: That could be construed as the finish, Jerry Mulligan. After tonight, you and I are completely and utterly through. Do you hear me?
1: I hear you, and so can the whole building. Look, put that light on, will you? Here we are.
0: Yeah, well, you can make your own coffee.
1: Did it ever occur to you that you might be trying too hard?
0: Maybe I should take a leaf out of someone else's book?
1: What do you mean?
0: What do I mean? The glamour job next door. Yes. That surprised you, didn't it? Don't worry, Jerry. I've seen the adoring glances.
1: Now, look, don't be ridiculous, huh?
0: Calf eyes. Well, I might try too hard, Jerry Mulligan, but all you do is look sick.
1: Will you leave it alone?
0: Quote, Belinda, I'll lay it on the line. I want you to be my girl. Unquote.
1: Oh, I hope it was fun listening.
0: Oh, yeah. Yeah, it was a shriek. And you laughed me head off. Now, she's no good for you, Jerry.
1: How about you mind your own business?
0: Well, you must know it, too. Well, maybe she's nice, I don't know about that, but she's not for you.
1: Oh, quit it, will you?
0: Oh, all right, Jerry, I'll quit it. But you see if I'm not right. Now, I guess I'll go home.
1: Oh, but, what about your coffee?
0: I don't feel like any. Night, Jerry. Thanks for the movie.
1: Well, will I see you tomorrow?
0: Well, we work in the same newspaper. Hard to miss each other. Good night.
1: The guy who said women were unpredictable was sure right. Yeah, better hit the sack, I suppose. Women.
0: Jerry.
1: Linda. Linda, what's wrong? Come in.
2: Well, I'm a terribly late, Jerry.
1: Oh, that's all right. But what's wrong, Linda? You're trembling.
2: Oh, do you mind if I wait in here a while?
1: Oh, Stan.
2: Mm-hmm. He's been drinking. He saw me down the street and started to abuse me.
1: Well, why didn't you call the police?
2: Oh, I couldn't do that.
1: Well, if you won't, I will.
2: No, I just want to sit here till he gets in. Then he'll go to sleep pretty quickly.
1: Oh, sure. Well, I'll make some coffee.
3: You just sit down right there and take it easy.
1: You take the coffee, Black Linda?
2: Stan.
4: Anyway, she can get it, son.
2: Please, Stan.
3: Oh, what are you doing here?
4: I have come here for my dear sister. Are you ready to leave, dear sister?
3: She doesn't want to go with you.
4: Keep out of it, kid.
3: I said she doesn't want
4: to. And I sell your face. Come on.
2: Please, Stan, don't make a scene.
4: Would I do that? Peaceful Stan, the happy man.
2: Good night, Jerry. Thanks.
3: Linda, you don't have to leave if you don't want to.
4: Sure, she don't have to leave if she don't want to. You want to leave, Linda?
2: Yes, Stan. Yes, I'm coming now.
4: You go on ahead and make up some coffee, seeing as how you're missing out here. I want to have a talk with our young friend.
2: Stan, don't cause any trouble. Jerry didn't mean
4: Can't
2: anything.
4: Can't I have a friendly talk with a neighbor without you butting in? Well, butt out. Go on.
3: Good night, Linda.
4: Go on. A man said good night.
2: Good night, Jerry. I'm sorry.
4: Well, I'm pretty sorry myself. You shouldn't interfere in people's affairs, neighbor.
3: Why can't you leave her alone?
4: You've been telling you lies?
3: No.
4: Now, let me tell you a couple of truths, neighbor. You talk to Linda anymore, and I'm going to have to deal with you.
3: Oh, sure. Like you did Linda.
4: You never could keep her mouth shut. Remember, neighbor, you watch yourself. You'll get that pretty face all messed up.

0: million times. You're not going to pull that sort of trick on me.
1: I've told you so often, Stan.
2: Oh,
1: I just
2: no.
1: Can't stand it.
0: Yeah, well, you learn how to stand it.
2: I wonder what woke me up.
1: I'm just not going up in that tank anymore.
0: So you know so much.
1: So I'm getting out, that's why.
0: Fine, get out. Get out. Tell everyone. What was going through your crummy little head? Tell everyone.
1: You shouldn't have done it, Stan.
0: You shouldn't have done it, Stan. Why not shouldn't I have done it?
1: Because it's wrong.
0: Where else do I get that much money? Come on, you're so smart. Where else?
1: I don't know.
3: Do I dig ditches?
4: It'd be better.
3: How better? Break my back better? It's $18,000. Get that through your head. $18,000.
4: I don't care. You should have said no. You promised me.
3: Will you pay me $18,000 to keep a promise? You got that much laying around?
4: It's no good, Stan. I'm leaving.
3: You reckon?
4: I'm leaving, Stan.
3: You dumb or something? I keep telling you, you are not leaving. Get it? You are not leaving.
4: I've never been crooked, Stan.
3: Time you started.
4: I've never been crooked.
3: Or smart.
4: Maybe. I'm stuck. I'm stuck all these years, but not anymore. I'm finished now, Stan.
3: Are you deaf or just plain stupid? I'll say it again. You are not leaving. And just to convince you, you are not leaving.
4: I won't. Stan, please. No, Stan. No.
2: Hello.
5: Do you know what time it is?
2: No.
5: 9 o'clock.
2: What?
5: Do you intend working today?
2: The alarm must have failed. I'll see you. 9 o'clock. Come on, feet, let's go.

0: was a funny sort of dream I had about Linda and her brother. There it is.
1: Nothing funny about it. The girl must be on your mind.
0: Oh, not again.
1: I just meant because of last night. Anyway, you're lucky he didn't hit you.
0: You can say that again. He's a big boy. It's funny, though. It feels so real. It's just like I wasn't dreaming. And you can hear through those walls sometimes when it's quiet.
1: Oh, stop romancing. Come on, we're working people, you know. Oh, by the way, I'm sorry I blasted off last night.
0: Me too.
1: See you tonight?
0: Got some study to do.
1: Okay, okay. So have I, for that matter.
0: Still, there's no reason why we can't study together.
1: Oh, it's a date. Now, come on, or we'll be out of work.
0: Enter.
1: Hi.
0: Oh, hello. Oh,
1: such a welcome. I'm overwhelmed.
0: Oh, sorry, I was thinking.
1: About?
0: Mrs. McCready just told me Linda and her brother checked out.
1: Oh, that was quick. What time did they leave?
0: I don't know. Mrs. McCready found a note and a week's rent when she got up this morning.
1: I may be obtuse, but why should that worry you?
0: I was thinking of a dream I had. Doesn't matter, I suppose. Well, it seems odd they should just shoot off like that in the middle of the night.
1: Well, if you're that worried, maybe you should go to the police.
0: What'll I tell them? That I had a dream last night and someone got hurt in the dream and it might be a good thing if they investigated? They put me in a padded cell.
1: Would you blame them?
0: I guess not. Well, it's peculiar. It was so real. All the business about $18,000 and getting out because he'd apparently stolen it.
1: Do you read Pons as well?
0: Oh, very funny.
1: Are you very upset about her going?
0: It's just that it's a funny way to leave a place. They didn't have to sneak out. The rent was paid up.
1: No, I didn't mean about not seeing her again. Not knowing where she is.
0: Yes, I think so.
1: Are you in love with her?
0: I don't know. I think so.
1: You only think so.
0: I didn't have a chance to find out. She wouldn't go out with me except a cup of coffee sometimes. But I always felt as if I wanted to look after her, protect her.
1: Well, you're talking in the past tense.
0: Am I? Ellen, it was so real. The argument and then Stan hitting her and a sort of choked off scream. Silly, but I'm still worried.
1: Well, why don't you ask Mrs. McCready for the key to their apartment? You can have a look and satisfy yourself.
0: What good would that do? If he did kill Linda, he'd have taken the body with him. It's the obvious reason to check out.
1: Well, there'd be some sign, surely. Now you got me believing in dreams. Come on, we'll find Mrs. McCready. I couldn't bear to have this to think about all night. Well, come on.
0: I don't think I want to.
1: Well, for gosh sakes. What are you scared of?
0: That may not have been a dream.
1: Well, I'll go and get the key. Goodness gracious, you're making a drama out of nothing. I'll only be a second. Reedy's taking in a local movie. She'll be home at 11.
0: Oh, I'm glad.
1: So, if you want to have a look-see, you'll have to break in. Do we break?
0: No. This must be my morbid cycle. I wonder why I should have $18,000 on my brain.
1: Why do we always dream in round figures?
0: Hand me those papers. No, not today. It's that pile over there.
1: But they're days old.
0: I know. Now, go through this pile.
1: What am I looking for?
0: Robbery.
1: Any old robbery?
0: Any old robbery that concerns $18,000.
1: Oh, to think I could have washed my hair this evening.
0: Yeah, see now. No, there's nothing here. What about you?
1: Well, there's a revolution in South America somewhere. The man just discovered a way to unboil an egg. And here's a...
0: What?
1: Here's a store robbery 2 days ago. In which a man stole $18,000.
0: 2 days ago?
1: Well, then it wasn't.
0: No, it wasn't a dream. That means that Linda's dead and her brother killed her.
1: Been gone for hours. What did you find out?
0: I found the manager of the store. He's the man who had the money lifted from him.
1: I thought you were going to the police.
0: Well, I wanted to be absolutely sure first.
1: And?
0: The description I gave of Stan Carno tallies with that of the man who robbed the store. It's got to be him.
1: Oh, where do we go from here?
0: The police. Come on.
1: No, next time you dream anything, remember not to tell me about it.
0: Come on, will you? We'll get a cab. Taxi.
2: Sit down, Mr. Mulligan. What's this about a dream? You too, miss.
1: Oh, thank you.
2: What's it all about?
1: Well, it all...
2: One at a time.
0: Well, it's about a dream and some people in the next apartment and a robbery.
2: Yeah, sounds fascinating.
0: It's a bit mixed up at the moment.
2: Well, how about you start talking and I'll do the unmixing as we go along. Interesting story, Mr. Mulligan.
0: Well, don't you believe me?
2: Yeah, I think so. You wake up, you hear an argument, you're half asleep. Well, when you wake up in the morning, it's all pretty hazy. Yeah, now let me see. Why did you contact the store manager before seeing us?
0: Well, I wanted to be sure of everything.
2: Uh-huh. You got any personal stake in this?
0: Well, I...
1: You see, Detective, he thinks he's in love with Linda.
2: Oh. Well, let's go back to the apartment.
0: But that's no good. He's already checked out.
2: I know. We found his car about 20 miles out of town.
0: You found it?
2: The car was burned out. Come on, kids. We'll take a look at the apartment.
0: This is it. Sorry, Mrs. McCready isn't here. She's got the keys with her.
2: Yeah, I've had to open doors before.
0: They must have been arguing in the kitchen next to my bedroom.
2: Uh-huh.
0: It's through the... Linda. Linda!
3: Oh, no. Oh, no!
2: Come on, kid.
0: But Linda, she...
2: Yeah, you had the right dream, kid, but the wrong corpse.
0: I thought Stan was the one. I was trying to... You knew, didn't you?
2: Yeah, we found a body in the burned-out car. A husband's body.
0: Husband? Why? Why?
2: In Burlick here, you get more jobs if you're not married.
1: But why did she come back here?
2: Well, I think she lost her reason a little after she killed her husband. You know, she could have told us about it, plain self-defense. She must have dumped the car and figured she had nowhere to go and, well, I guess she just gravitated back here. Don't worry, kid. We would have found her.
0: Will she have to...
2: No. No, I don't think she'll come to trial.
0: I'm glad.
1: Jerry.
0: Ellen, I...
1: I know.

A closing door finishes a story. Next week, another key will open another door to another story. Mystery. Romance. Or adventure. All start when a door is unlocked by... the key.

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6: Yes? This is 19 Nocturne Boulevard. Won't you step inside? Did you have any trouble finding it? What do you mean, what kind of a place is it?
7: Why, it's a mountain pass in late spring. Can't you tell? So many things I miss out in the wilderness like this.
8: What? You got air and water, freedom. What else you need?
7: Tea.
8: There's tea all over. But you can't even...
7: It's not the drink itself. It's the act. The ceremony, if you will, of taking tea. Tea and crumpets.
8: What on God's green earth is a crumpet?
7: It's a... rather like a muffin, but more refined.
8: So you want some boiled leaves and a refined muffin. Next town we roll into, I'll make sure and rustle you up some.
7: You don't understand. Tea is a symbol. Sitting down to tea with someone. It represents refinement. Civilization.
8: Speaking of civilization.
7: Ah, yes. I'm certain any town out here will be chock-a-block with tea and crumpets. Pickens Rock.
8: Makes me think of...
7: Slim Pickings?
8: I reckon.

0: Slim pickings indeed. No one appears to be in residence.
1: Don't look abandoned, though. Everything's shut up tight. Maybe there's a county fair or something.
0: Possible, yes. Oh, there's someone.
1: Sir?
2: What?
1: I'm sure sorry to bother you, feller, but...
2: Who are you?
1: Where is everybody?
2: They's all just gone off to the hanging. Who are y'all?
1: Which way? To the hanging.
2: Well, follow the road as you're going. At the fork, take a left. You'll hear them by then.

0: you'll hear them by then. They might have worked up.
1: Lemuel, what are you thinking?
2: Tell me, old feller, who they fixing to set dancing?
0: Nice boy, that Lute Fowler. Never would have pegged him for a dry gulcher.
2: Figures. We never end up nowhere, but there is an emergency awaiting us. Come on.
1: Thank you very much.
0: Don't mention it.

0: I can't wait to hear this.
1: I hear there's fixing to be a hanging.
2: Who's asking?
1: You ever hear of the Texas Rangers?
2: Well, now, this is strictly local business. We don't need no help. But I do thank you for looking in on us.
1: That feller on the horse, he's your,
2: duly tried and convicted murderer.
1: Lucky town to have a judge handy.
3: Well, we don't really have...
2: Put a bit in it, Larky. We didn't need no judge, Ranger. We got ourselves a confession.
1: Funny. That sounds like a denial to me. Without a judgment from a legal court of law, this ain't no execution. It's a murder.
0: Is it?
2: I'm the law in this here town, friend. I don't take kindly to you walking in here and trying to cause a commotion.
1: I ain't trying to do nothing of the sort, Sheriff. I just don't want to see a lawman like yourself get himself get swept up by a mob and,
0: be forced to condone an injustice.
1: Be forced to go along with an injustice. I know how tetchy a mob can be, and I can't rightly blame you for not wanting to try and face him down. But with me at your side, I reckon we could stand.
2: Well, now, I guess I'll thank you very kindly, and good people, as I've long maintained, we must wait for the proper authority to conduct this properly. We'll keep Luke Fowler locked up in jail till the circuit judge comes through next month, just as we should have done from the start. Larky, go get that gentleman down and back to jail.
1: That's right big of you, Sheriff. Now, I'd be mighty honored to help you with any little thing you might need, seeing as I'm in town for a while.
2: For a while? How long?
1: Don't rightly know. Depends on how long it takes me to find what I'm looking for.
2: What's that?
1: Official business. Can't go into it.
2: Very well, then. I've got to get back to town, see this varmint locked up tight. Again.
0: A ranger? You've never...
1: Never said I was. Just asked if they heard of
0: What happens when they demand to see your credentials? I somehow think that things are not so different over here. Impersonating an official is bound to get you into hot water.
1: I'll cross that bridge when I get there.
0: Mister?
1: What? Oh, hello, little partner. Didn't I see you standing up front?
0: You say my paw, didn't you?
4: Uh-huh.
1: Now, I just saw that justice is done proper-like. If he's proven guilty, then he deserves whatever happens to him.
0: He didn't do none of this.
4: Uh-uh.
1: Do either of you got a name? Or any manners?
0: Sorry, sir. You just real upset, you understand? I'm Harp Fowler. This is my little sister, Maddie Madrigal.
1: Well, I tell you what, Harp, and Maddie. I promise I will look into the case. That's all. If your pa's innocent, then I'll find it out. All right?
0: I reckon. Well, if you need any help or anything, you can find me at the Lazy H Ranch up in Blackbird Gulch. I can shoot a gun.
1: I'll keep that in mind. Y'all get on now.
0: Harp, Lute, and Madrigal. What would they have named the next child?
4: Viola if 'twas a girl, Forte for a boy. That's what Mama always says.
0: Oh, come on. I say.
1: What?
0: That child. Little girl. She spoke to me. She heard me.
1: Damn.

0: rained since. Hello? Hello, are you looking for me?
1: Just trying to get a feel for what happened. I can find my own way back to town.
0: I'd be right pleased to get a chance to observe a real ranger at work. I won't make no bother.
1: Fine.
2: Hey, I'm over here.
3: Keep him busy. I'll see what I can find out.
1: Where do you say you thought the shooter was?
2: Shooter? What shooter?
0: Up this way.
2: Hey, fellers!
3: Hold on there.
2: What do you want?
3: My apologies, sir, but I'm afraid I have some rather bad news for you.
2: Why do you talk like that?
3: There's no kind way to say this. I'm afraid you are dead.
2: Dead? What are you then, an angel?
3: Oh, no. We, that gentleman over there and I, are trying to find out what happened to you.
2: How's it come he ain't asking me hisself?
3: Well, he would, but that fellow with the colorful name Larky would probably find it odd.
2: I guess I see. Don't know what I can tell you. I guess I really didn't even...
3: Realize that you are dead. It is not uncommon, I fear.

0: Just about here, I expect.
1: Thank you kindly.
0: What you expecting to find? Luke killed the Jenkins boy 9 a week ago.

0: Where in hell are you, Fanshawe?
1: Lemuel, don't you prefer some privacy?
0: Consarn it, you ninny. That Larky is on me like a tick on a tin horn. I figured this is the only way to get out from under him.
1: Well, I hope it's a two-seater. Rafe didn't see anything. He was ambushed, shot in the back.
0: I got something more important. This.
1: A badge?
0: A ranger's badge, and I surely didn't whittle it myself. Someone slipped it into my pocket. I'm thinking it must have been in that crowd at the hanging. Only time anyone but Larky's been near enough. Don't reckon you saw nothing?
1: Terribly sorry, but no. No one that stood out.
0: Seems like the coach line here sees enough traffic that there's more than a few strangers in town. I couldn't poke much more than that.
1: But who could have given that to you, and why?
0: How's this for a guess? There's a ranger here in town, and he don't want no one to know who he is.
1: But to give his badge away.
0: I'm figuring he appreciated my stop in the hanging, and didn't want them fellers to find out I weren't no ranger and start the whole thing up again. Just because he's hiding out don't mean he thinks we don't need no ranger in town.
1: Perhaps if you could get away from this Larky fellow, the real ranger would make himself known to you.

0: Yep.
1: I need to talk to you, Ranger.
0: You strapped?
1: Shh. Nope. Lift it at home.
0: All right, then. Come on.
2: Thank you kindly, sir.
0: You all have a seat?
1: You Rangers see a lot of strange stuff, don't you?
0: Strange how?
1: My sister's a mite touched.
3: I ain't.
1: Shh. She ain't rightly crazy. She just thinks she sees folks that has gone and, passed away.
3: Where's your friend?
0: He'll be...
1: Oh, hush. Men are talking here.
2: They grow up so fast.
0: One thing Rangers always do, fella, is get to the point. You can't shock me, so come on.
1: My sister says our dead mama is following us around to look after us. While our pa is in the hoosegow.
2: I really tried to teach them to speak better, sir.
1: Maddie also said...
3: There he is!
4: Is this a party?
0: Hell. Look, I'm going to tell you the whole truth, but you can't let no one else hear this. Swear?
1: On my mama's grave.
3: That's not fair. She's right here.
2: It's all right, sweetheart. You promise to.
3: Right, I promise to.
0: We got to talk quiet. Make sure no one hears.
1: All right.
0: I ain't never told no one alive what I'm about to tell you, and I can offer you proof before you go off thinking I'm fooling with you here.
1: I'd never think you's fooling.
0: Firstly, I ain't a real ranger. It was the only thing I could think of to say to stop the hanging. See, I'm being plumb truthful here now.
1: Not a ranger.
0: Sorry, son. I'm just plain Lemuel Roberts, retired gunslinger.
4: He used to be the Deadeye Kid.
3: You are the Deadeye Kid?
1: How you know that?
0: My pal Fanshawe just told her.
1: Who? What's going on?
0: Listen to me. Your sister ain't touched at all. She's like me. Whether it's a blessing or a curse, we both see and hear them as has passed on.
1: That mean our mama's truly here?
0: Is your mother a tall woman with big hands, a long plain face, and a real sweet smile?
1: Mama?
2: I'm always with them both, but Maddie will have to be the one to speak for me.
0: Ma'am, I expect you know there's a reason you're here.
2: Doesn't everyone remain after the clay has returned to dust?
0: I reckon the world would be a mighty crowded place if that were the case. I found it's mostly just them with unfinished business that stay tethered.
2: And my business?
0: If I ain't mistaken, ma'am, they's sitting right in front of me.
2: You're a very perceptive man.
3: Uh-huh.
1: So my sister ain't crazy. Well, that's fine, but how's it going to help clear our paw?
2: He didn't do it, you know. I was with him all night, as I always am, but I doubt I could be very credible as a witness.
0: No, ma'am, spec not. Harp, from everything I've heard, your paw is innocent, but I'm better off trying to find out who done it than trying to prove he didn't. What you know that I might not have heard yet?
1: Well, Rafe was dry gulched around dusk 6 days back. My dad was at home.
0: Why did the sheriff think your pa done it?
1: Because he wouldn't.
3: They's all saying pa killed Rafe because Rafe accidentally killed our ma. His cart run her down when he lost control of his team.
2: It was an accident, and Maddie and I have assured Lute of that best we could. Even if I didn't already know where he was all night, he would never have hurt that poor boy.
1: I believe Maddie and Ma.
0: Faith is a grand thing, son. Don't you never lose it.
1: Faith ain't gonna help save our Pa. What can we do to help you?
0: Is there anyone else in town might have had a grudge against this fella Rafe?
1: Nope. He's a nice feller. His folks got a big spread up to the plateau.
0: Any other kin likely to get money if he died?
1: I don't rightly know. Reckon his folks are well off, and he got him 4 brothers. But they're all regular church-going folks. None of them would do that.
2: Tell them about Meg.
3: Rafe was courting Meg Pickens. Her folks own half the town. I saw him kissing
1: her. Ew!
0: And someone shot this poor feller who everyone liked in the back. Looks like I need to scout out the road out of town, figure out where they plan their ambuscade.
4: Ambuscade? I'm impressed.
0: I was thinking...
5: Are you the ranger?
0: I expect I'm the one you're looking for, and you are?
4: She appears to be in mourning. Did Rafe have any sisters?
5: I'm Meg Pickens, and you're the one who stopped the hanging of the coyote who killed my beau.
4: Ah, the sweetheart.
0: You so sure Lute is the right man? I hate to orphan no children without being dead certain.
5: Everyone knows he did it. He blamed Rafe for the accident that took his amity.
0: Lute's children said he never spoke a harsh word against the boy.
5: Of course they'd say that.
0: Now, miss, I won't never say that children ain't known to lie from time to time, but they don't, if you understand, always know what lies to tell.
5: Don't take your point.
0: Even I asked them if their pa killed the man, sure they'd say no, because even if it was true, they'd know that was the right lie to tell. But I asked if their pa ever had harsh words agin your feller, and they said no. He was powerful torn up over their ma's passing, and was angry the boy lost control. But he never said it were no one's fault but Providence.
5: He never did?
4: Nottingham approach.
0: Huh?
4: My apologies. The sheriff.
6: Ranger. Meg, my dearest girl. You know I have nothing but sympathy for your loss.
4: Nothing? The old ledger is practically salivating.
5: Thank you kindly, Sheriff Mortimer.
6: Can't you call me Henry?
4: It's rather like a wolf and a lamb.
5: It really is an appropriate sheriff. I just have so much respect for your office.
7: I was just explaining to Miss Pickens here that I'm just as hit to see Rafe Jenkins killer hung as anyone. But the law allows every man a proper trial, and you and I both, we are sworn to that law.
6: Of course. Nothing's more important than the law.
7: Yep.
6: Was that? The brat.
4: I'll see what she wants.
6: Little Fowler, child.
5: I do feel sorry for her. If her father's a murderer and all.
6: If? Of course he's a murderer. I wouldn't have put him away if he weren't.
5: Sir, Sheriff, I understand you feel strongly about this.
6: I'm sure sorry to let you see me in a pit like that. Last thing I'd ever want to do is show you the rough edge of my temper, Meg.
7: Sheriff, I'll take my leave if you don't mind, Miss Pickens.
4: You shouldn't leave her alone with
7: him. I wouldn't
4: him.
7: If they was inside, but there's folks out and about here.
4: That look in his eye, I would swear he's barely human.
7: Yep. You thinking we might have just seen the start of all this ruckus?
4: Sheriff, the key. Over the door. Oh, that is a sticky wicket indeed.
6: Give me three.
8: And you.
9: Nothing. No, wait. One.
7: Sorry, I thought this was dinner.
6: We'll be shortly, Ranger. Here to sit in for a couple of hands.
7: Don't mind if I do.
8: All right. We'll just finish here first. Won't be long. Call?
6: 3-10s.
9: Damn.
7: Oh.
6: And you can tell.
8: Well, I've got 2 jacks. And 3 queens.
7: What? I believe that makes a full house.
10: Cheater! Sharp!
8: Oh, I did.
6: You don't hold with cheating in this here town.
8: Look, I assure you.
7: Sheriff, I reckon you need to calm down.
10: There, horse thief!
7: Larky, take your boss here and get him a shot of whiskey. I'll search this fella, and if he's holding out, well, then I'll arrest him.
9: Come on, boss.
7: Up you come.
8: Oh, I think he broke my nose.
7: Must have been a good kid.
8: No, not more than $10. Oh. You that ranger?
7: That's got around, eh?
8: It's hard not to in a town like this. I assure you, sir, I was not cheating. Frankly, it's hardly necessary against players who aren't, well, particularly skilled.
7: I'll check your sleeves and pockets anyway, just so they don't think you're talking your way past me.
8: I appreciate that.
7: Well, that's it. Nothing. Now we'll go see if the sheriff's still colicky. I'm thinking you should get while the getting's good.
9: Marty, he's coming.
6: I'm gonna kill him. Ranger or not, he'll still bleed red.
9: Shh. Only works if he don't know it's coming. Ranger, you let him go?
10: What?
7: He wasn't holding. I convinced him to take his stake and go. You and your men can go collect your own. It's all still there on the floor.
10: Lem, that sheriff person is making no secret of his plans to assassinate you.
7: I'm thinking I'll grab some grub and turn in. Even rangers can only take so much excitement in a day.
6: Reckon so.
9: Not an hotel, boss.
6: How dare you?
9: Sir, I mean, wouldn't it be better to get him on his way out of town? Then everyone will know he was fine when he left. Won't blame you. I mean us.
10: Despicable blackguards.

0: Ranger.
1: Hell.
0: You headed to the sheriff's office? Me too. Messenger just came in. Said the circuit judge be here 2-3 days at the outside. Good news, huh? Luke can have his trial, and I reckon the town can have its hanging.
1: Consarn it.
0: What's that?
1: Come on.
0: Hey, Jeb. Sheriff in?
2: No. He's off to look in on Meg Pickens. He said he's worried because her folks are away.
3: Oh, that's not good. That young lady will be defenseless.
1: How long ago did he leave? We might could catch him up?
2: Oh, round about a half hour ago. But I figured he'd stop home to spruce himself up a bit. He's plumb sweet in that little lady.
0: That he is.
1: Larky, you can show me how to head him off.
0: Can't he wait till tomorrow? I sorely doubt this would be a good time to interrupt him.
1: I found something he needs to see. It'd prove Lute's case.
0: Sheriff will be happy to hear that. Make the judge's job real easy.
1: Get me to him.
0: He ain't gonna thank you, and he ain't gonna be pleased with me, neither.
1: I don't care a whit for whether he's pleased or not.
3: I can hear the sheriff at that.
1: Whoa!
0: What?
1: What's that?
0: Where?
1: Over there. Lean this way. See?
0: Huh? Oh!
1: Can't have you behind me, Larky, old hoss.
3: Leveled the playing field, I see. You should take his horse, in case he recovers quickly.
1: Fixed go like that, he just might.

0: sheriff.
1: What the blue blazes? You! What in tarnation do you want?
2: Luke Fowler's escape.
1: What? Sheep-loving son of a bitch. I knew he'd try something.
2: I figured this would be worth tracking you down for. I got a hunch tells me where he might go as well.
1: Really?
2: You and me, we can take him down.
1: You and me? Yeah.

0: We'll have to leave the horses. Can't let them hear us.
1: Of course not. Show the way.
0: Stay here for a minute.
1: Whatever you say, Ranger.
2: Maddie told me of a big rock just over that rise. Quickly now, you'll want cover. He's rather agitated.
0: Lute? Lute Fowler?
1: He there? You hear him?
2: Shh! He's closing on you. He moves awfully quietly for a big man.
1: Ranger!
2: Are you going to shoot him?
0: No.
2: What?
0: You covering me or fixing to shoot me in the back, Sheriff?
1: Lute's a desperate man. Surprised you're still in the leather.
0: Lute ain't here. It's just you and me.
1: Huh? You're planning to plant me, boy. You should have thought twice. Only gun to hand right now is mine.
0: I see that. And I know you can shoot a man in the back. But that, shake to your hand says maybe you can't look me in the face and do it.
1: I can do anything I please. No one will even ask once you're gone.
0: Oh, there's a couple. You think any ranger'd be fool enough to come out here without a man to watch his back?
1: What I've seen from you, I ain't much impressed with rangers.
0: Huh. Well, you gonna shoot me or what?
1: I will. You gonna give me a reason?
0: Nope. I'm figuring you'll show yellow till you get riled enough. So I don't plan to rile you none.
1: Yellow?
0: Rafe is unarmed, barely old enough to shave, and still you shot him in the back. That says yellow louder than...
1: Yellow? I'm the damn sheriff. Sheriff, I tell you.
3: Sheriff!
1: What?
2: Lemuel. Lemuel? Lemuel.
0: I'm fine.
2: But that shot.
0: Well, I was biting dirt, so I didn't rightly see.
3: Ranger, get up. He's coming.
0: Well, you do have a thick skull, don't you?
4: Good thing, too. You pack a wallop.
2: The sheriff is still breathing.
0: What happens now?
4: Well, you hit the ground pretty hard. Need a hand up?
0: I'm a mite confused.
4: I think you have something of mine.
0: What?
3: You stop right there, Larky.
0: I think it's all right, Harp. Slowly now, let that hammer down, son.
3: But he's one of them. That railroaded my paw.
4: I'm really not.
0: Harp, don't be silly. He's the one goes with this. Ain't you, Ranger Larky?
4: You understand why I couldn't do anything. If I came forward, I would have wasted months of work getting myself next to the sheriff, but...
0: I still don't see...
4: Hold on. I swear to you, though, I would not have let Lute Fowler get hung just to keep my cover. You came in at the nick of time.
0: Reckon we're even now.
4: Reckon we are. So, where are you off to?
0: Spec, I don't know more about that than you do. I just drift.
4: Ever consider taking up the star?
0: Me? A ranger? I don't think so.
4: And why not? Takes grit, and you have that by the cartload.
0: I don't reckon I'd take to having to answer to anyone.
4: And none of us do. But it ain't so bad when it means you got someone at your back. You let me know if and you change your mind.
0: You'll be the first. Now you don't forget.
5: I don't never talk to no one in public unless my brother talks to him first.
0: Yep, and?
5: And if anyone catches me talking to myself, I says I'm trying to recall my lessons and not that I was talking to dead folk.
0: That'll take you far. You be careful now.
6: Don't forget what you brought.
0: And what's that?
5: Oh!
0: What is it?
5: You sit on down now. Where's Mr. Fanshawe?
0: Fanshawe.
2: Eh? What?
5: You sit right here.
6: On my left.
5: On my left.
2: Oh!
0: What?
5: Mama, you'll have a seat on my right?
6: Thank you kindly.
0: Will someone kindly explain?
5: Would you like one lump or two, Mr. Lemuel?
6: Mr. Roberts.
5: Mr. Roberts.
0: One lump of what? I hate to tell you, child, but them plates and bowls is all empty.
2: That's not the point, Lem. Say one lump, no milk.
0: I ain't saying... Oh, heck. One lump, no milk.
5: And you, Mr. Fanshawe?
2: Oh, I would simply adore 2 lumps and just the slightest bit of milk. And are these biscuits?
5: No, these cookies. I made them myself.
2: Well, they look delicious. May I?
5: You go on ahead now. There's plenty where that came from.
0: But there ain't... What is it? What is all this folderol?
2: Why, Lem, it's tea.

Now that you know how to find us, don't be a stranger. We have enough of those already. Tonight's story, A Hanging at Pickens Rock, was written by Julie Hoverson. In tonight's production, Lemuel Roberts was J. Spider Isaacson, and Clarence Fanshawe was J. Hoverson. Sheriff Mortimer was Rick Lewis, Larky Collins was J. D. Lloyd, Lute Fowler was Jean Torkildsen, Harp Fowler was Molly Tollefson, Maddie Fowler was Crystal Baker, and Amity Fowler was Chris Kepler. Rafe Jenkins was Renaud LaBeouf, Meg Pickens was Julia Lorraine, Kentucky Pete was Sidney Williams of Fear on Demand, that's fearondemand.com, and Jeb was Robin Patterson of Kung Fu Action Theater, that's kungfuactiontheater.com with an R-E, and Gabby was Sean Connor, also heard Cole Hornaday. The harmonica music in this show was courtesy of Jerry Canote of Canote.com. All other music was from Kevin McLeod at Incompetech.com. 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
7: I hope you're not hungry, dear Henry, dear Henry. 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
10: Murder Clinic, stories of the world's great detectives. Men Against Murder. 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Tonight, Madame Ruzicka's story in The Scrap of Lace.

0: Good evening, Madam Story. Your being at Murder Clinic is certainly a novelty.
1: You're surprised to see a woman detective, Mr. Knight?
0: That's right. And even more surprised to see a very beautiful detective. It's a queer business for a woman.
1: Most people think so, Mr. Knight. But you see, being a woman gives me one great advantage. My adversaries usually underestimate me.
0: Yes, I suppose they would. Now, what's the tale you're going to tell us, Madam Story?
1: It's called The Scrap of Lace. I chose it because it seems to me so unusual a crime. A strange story of jealousy and death. Of course you know the great family of Kruger who ruled New York society for generations. When Mrs. Peter John Kruger III died, her mantle descended as a matter of course to Mrs. Peter John Kruger IV. This beautiful and charming young woman, Mimi by name, inherited not only her mother-in-law's scepter, but also Teresa de Guillon. Teresa de Guillon was the first and certainly the greatest of social secretaries. The story begins one summer morning at Karras Woods, the enormous and rather monstrous Kruger estate in Upper Westchester. Mimi and Teresa de Guillon were together in the breakfast room.
2: Oh, Teresa, must we go to that dull dinner at the Bransoms tonight? I think I'll call it off.
3: Mimi, you simply can't do that. The dinner's being given for you. I was most insistent that I be consulted about the other guests. After all, my dear, you have certain responsibilities. Your mother-in-law, Mrs. Kruger III...
2: Yes, I know. She was a paragon of the social virtues. She didn't mind being bored to death.
3: Oh, Mimi, you are so lax. What would you do without me?
2: You worry too much, Teresa. You're living in the past. Your little assistant, Louise Mayfield, could possibly take over very well.
3: Louise? Louise Mayfield? That child.
2: My dear Teresa, she's 21 and very competent. After all, you trained her.
3: Yes, and I am very fond of Louise. She's like a daughter to me. But take my place? Why, surely you're joking, my dear.
2: Oh, yes, yes, of course.
3: You know, Mimi, I'm a bit worried about Louise. She's been acting very odd lately. This party she's going to tonight. I have no idea where it is or who her hostess is to be.
2: Well, wherever it is, she'll have a better time than I will. You know, Teresa, I shouldn't be surprised if Louise has been acting strangely because she's trying to keep away from my handsome cousin, Jack Rowcliffe. She doesn't seem very grateful to you, Teresa, for arranging to marry him off to Vera McPeak.
3: Jack Rowcliffe and Vera McPeak are a splendid match. He has family, position. Vera is young. She can be molded. She can be taught.
2: Oh, certainly, yes. And her father has 100 millions. But I don't blame Jack for straying from the fold. Louise is very lovely. And I find Vera a very trying guest. In fact, I find it all very trying.
4: Mr. Guillon.
2: Oh, there's Louise. Louise, we're in the breakfast room. Come in here, my dear.
4: Good morning, Mrs. Kruger. Mrs. Guillon, did you want me this morning?
2: No, Louise, I did. Teresa insists we go to this dinner tonight. Jack and Vera are going with us. We'll be leaving around 7. Tell Jack, won't you?
4: Must I, Mrs. Kruger?
3: Mrs. Kruger has asked you to deliver a message. Do so, my dear.
4: Jack, I came only to tell you about the dinner.
5: Oh, Louise.
4: Please. Must we go through all this again? Why don't you leave me alone?
5: Because I'm mad about you, Louise. Can't you understand? I'm in love with you. I want you to marry me.
4: You marry and support a wife? Don't be silly, Jack.
5: Does sound silly, doesn't it? But I'm changed, I tell you. You've changed me, Louise. I love you. There's nothing I wouldn't do for you.
4: And what about Vera McPeak? No, Jack. I'm afraid you've been bought, paid for, and delivered. Vera won't let you go so easily.
5: I'll tell her tonight that I'm through, Louise. I'll meet her at the dinner and tell her, and then I'll come back here to you.
4: Come back if you like, Jack.
5: Good. I'll be back at about...
4: But I won't be here.
5: Where are you going, Louise? Why don't you tell me? It's not a man. I know it's not a man. Who is it? Who is it?
4: This nonsense has gone far enough. What I do is my own business. Do you understand that, Jack?
5: No, it's my business. You're mine, Louise. Do you hear? You're mine. I'll have you or no one else will.
4: Jack, let go of my wrist.
5: Louise, tell me.
4: You're hurting me, please.
5: Louise, I want to know.
4: Let me go.
6: Well, Jack. Vera. Still making passes at the servants, I see.
5: Perhaps it's just as well you saw. Might as well have this out now.
6: Shut up, I can handle this. It's pretty easy to see what Miss Mayfield's little game is. She thinks she'll marry into the great Kruger clan. Well, let me tell you, Miss Mayfield, Jack hasn't got a cent to his name and never will have.
5: Vera, please.
4: I understand perfectly, Miss McPeak. I assure you, I have no ambitions in Mr. Roker's direction.
6: Quite the lady, aren't you, Miss Mayfield? Well, watch your step. Sure, I know what you all think of me. Vulgar. Common. But let me tell you, we common clay McPeaks from Pittsburgh know how to get what we want. And we know how to keep it. Think that over, Miss Mayfield. Think that over.
7: Yes, come in.
8: Mademoiselle, Miss Louise.
7: Madame Kruger has sent me to help you dress for your engagement. Come in, look. How thoughtful of Mrs. Kruger to send you, Suzanne.
8: Have they gone?
7: But oui, the car she left long ago.
8: Oh, don't you see, we're not happy.
7: Monsieur Jacques? You say nothing. And Mademoiselle, his fiancé, the ugly one, she... Oh, you see, she very angry. Even Madame, she want not to go.
8: Well, let's not think of them, Suzanne. I'm happy, and I'm going to have a wonderful time.
7: Well, Mademoiselle is très charmant.
8: Very lovely.
7: It is a tryst you go to, n'est-ce pas? It is for your young man that your eyes shine so. Hmm?
8: Maybe. You're too smart, Suzanne. How do I look?
7: Oh, ravissante, Mademoiselle. He'll eat you up. You are so lovely.
8: Suzanne, you are a darling.
9: Yes, yes. Who is it?
10: A letter for Miss Mayfield.
9: Oh, thank you. It is a letter for you, Mademoiselle.
8: For me? Well, it's a thick one, isn't it?
9: Oh, how lovely. What an exquisite handkerchief. Why, who could have sent it to me?
7: Madame Kruger must have sent it. It is one of the six she bought in Paris.
9: It is perfect, Mademoiselle, for your costume, n'est-ce pas?
8: Oh, it's lovely. What a darling Mrs. Kruger is.
7: Oui, she is most generous. Shall I put the scent, the perfume, on it, Mademoiselle?
8: No, thank you. I'll do it myself, Suzanne. Oh, just put that bottle of Gardenia perfume on my dressing table, please.
7: Oui, Mademoiselle.
8: Now you can go, Suzanne. I won't need you anymore.
7: Merci, Mademoiselle. Bon voyage, Mademoiselle.
8: Good night, Suzanne, and thank you. Oh, it's so lovely. One more drop.
9: Suzanne, help! John,

0: all my years of experience, Mimi, I have never had to cope with anything so sordid. Teresa, how can you think of appearances with Louise, that beautiful child, lying in there dead? But I must think of them. After all, Dr. Plummer refuses to sign a death certificate.
1: That old fossil with his hints of foul play.
2: Well, maybe he's right, Vera. Maybe
1: what do you mean, Jack? What do you know of Louise Mayfield's death?
2: Well, I...
0: Stop wrangling, you two. Dr. Plummer was kind enough to give us 36 hours. He's risking a great deal going as far as that. Oh, why doesn't Madame Story get here? Are you sure you acted wisely in calling her in, Mimi?
3: Well, it was either she or the police. You said she had a reputation for discretion.
4: Come in.
0: Yes?
5: Madame Rosita Story and Miss Bella Brickley.
0: Thank heaven you're here, Madame Story. This is a terrible situation, terrible. Oh, but let me introduce you. I am Teresa de Guillon. This is Mrs. Peter John Kruger III.
1: How do you do?
0: Miss McPeak.
1: Hello.
0: Miss McPeak. Mr. Roquette.
1: How do you do, Mr. Roquette?
0: It was good of you to come so quickly, Madame Story. This unfortunate accident is likely to create a distressing scandal for Mrs. Kruger.
1: Accident, Mr. Guillon? From what you told me over the phone, I gathered Louise Mayfield had been murdered.
0: Nonsense. We don't know that, Madame Story. Nobody does. We only know Louise is dead. Poor child. We found her when we returned last night from our dinner party.
4: It isn't nonsense, Teresa, and you know it. Madame Story is perfectly right. It would be very foolish to ask her help and not give her all the facts.
1: What facts, Mimi? Just because that old fossil of a Dr. Plummer won't give a death certificate. If you ask me, it's a nice little scheme to get you to hire this Story woman and split whatever she can manage to get out of you.
4: Vera!
1: That's an interesting idea, Miss McPeak, though I must confess that so simple and clever a scheme would never have occurred to me. But surely Dr. Plummer offered some other reason for refusing a death certificate.
4: Yes. He says... Oh, it's impossible, but... He says Louise was asphyxiated.
1: Old fool, there isn't a gas outlet in the house.
6: How helpful of you to know that, Miss McPeak. You won't mind, will you, if I check for myself?
1: No, I don't mind what you do.
2: Oh, what's the use of all this? We've nothing to tell. All of us were at a dinner party 20 miles from here together. When we got home after 11, we found Louise... Well, that is, Miss Mayfield, dead.
6: I see. Mr. Guillon, when you phoned me, you said something about some missing object.
0: Suzanne, the maid, insists a lace handkerchief came in the mail for Louise as she was dressing to leave. When we found her, the handkerchief had disappeared.
6: Very interesting. Suppose I start, then, by questioning this maid, Suzanne. Maybe she can tell me more about this missing handkerchief.

0: Good morning, Bella.
1: Good morning, Madam Story.
2: Typing last night's notes, I see.
1: Yes. Say, you look worried. What is it?
0: Oh, how can one look out at that peaceful garden and realize that in this house, there's someone carrying the mark of Cain on their soul?
1: And you believe Louise Mayfield's death was not a natural one? That she was murdered?
0: No doubt of it. Bella, that girl was asphyxiated.
1: Oh, how horrible. So young and so full of life.
0: And it's our job to find out who killed her. Have you finished typing those notes you took at our interminable interviews last night?
1: Not quite. I'm almost finished.
0: Well, then I think I'll step out in the terrace. Maybe the fresh air will help me think.
1: Something is bothering you.
0: Yes, Bella. What happened to that lace handkerchief Louise Mayfield received in the mail? I'm sure that was the thing that killed her. I must find it. Do call me when you're through with those notes, please.
3: Come on, Madam Story. You come out and shame the flowers and dim the sunlight.
0: Do you always make such pretty speeches, even so early in the morning, Mr. Rowcliffe?
3: Oh, beautiful lady, you remember my name.
0: Yours would be a difficult name to forget, Mr. Rowcliffe.
3: Hmm?
0: Thanks to the Rotary Review and the picture magazine.
3: Oh, that. You know, I had no hope of ever meeting you. I can't aspire to your circle. Much too clever.
0: It all depends. I should say that you were quite clever enough for your own purposes, Mr. Rowcliffe.
3: I'm just a lightweight.
0: I wonder. I see you're standing out under her window. That is Miss Mayfield's room up there, isn't it?
3: Yes. Well, that was her room.
0: Ivy-clad walls, old English ivy. Sturdy and strong, too. I wonder why the vines are so torn and broken.
3: Oh, are they? I hadn't noticed.
0: You loved Louise Mayfield very much, didn't you?
3: Yes. I loved her more than anything in life.
0: And she?
3: Oh, why should she care for me? What am I? Nothing but a wastrel. She was in love with someone else. I know it. I could tell. But if I'd known who it was, I...
0: Why didn't you tell me, Mr. Rowcliffe? You'd left your dinner party and came back here last night.
3: How did you know that I did?
0: I didn't. You just told me. Oh. Thank you.
3: Well, there, you see, I told you you're too clever for me.
0: What time was it when you got here?
3: Well, I don't know. It was about 9:30, I think.
0: I see. You came around back here in the garden. You saw a light in her window, called her, got no answer. And you climbed that ivy up to her window, didn't you?
3: Well, who saw me?
0: Nobody, as far as I know. That broken ivy tells its own story, but not all of it. Tell me, what did you do when you got up there?
3: I suppose you're thinking that I killed her. I wouldn't blame you if you did. I don't care much if you do. I've got nothing
0: more... Please, please, Mr. Rockley.
3: I'm sorry. Well, I went in and found her lying there on the floor, dead. Then, like the coward I am, I got scared. How could I explain my being there? So I climbed down again the way I went up and drove back to Quaker Ridge. I suppose you don't believe me.
0: Suppose I say I reserve judgment. Now, will you give me the handkerchief that you took from Louise Mayfield's hand?
3: How did you know that?
0: It's obvious. I suppose that you took it as a remembrance of her.
3: Yes, I did. It was the last thing she'd touched. Here it is.
4: Madam Story, could you come into the office a moment?
0: We'll continue this talk later, Mr. Rowcliffe. Will you excuse me now, please? The letter was pushed under the door. Did you open it, Bella?
1: No. I saw it was addressed to Louise Mayfield, so I called you.
0: I see. It's postmarked Briarcliff. Here's a notation on the envelope in pencil. Not a very literate correspondent, Bella. If you want to buy any more info about this letter, we can make a deal. I'll drop around at 11. Well, we haven't long to wait. Now, let's read the letter. Darling, I can hardly wait till Tuesday night when I'll see you again. I'm moving heaven and earth to arrange things so we'll be together for always. All my love, dear. It's signed Jay.
1: Jay? That must be Jack Rowcliffe.
0: In the light of what we know of their relationship, does it sound like Jack Rowcliffe?
1: No, that's stupid of me. But the initial.
0: It could be the J stands for John. Peter John Kruger.
1: Uh-huh.
0: This must be our mysterious correspondent now. Come in.
5: Well, ladies, there I am. Johnny on the spot, like I says. Do we do business?
0: You're the Kruger chauffeur, aren't you, Mr.
5: Gargan's the name. Chauffeur and bodyguard.
0: I'm sure you're efficient in both departments, Mr. Gargan. But why the bodyguard?
5: Well, it's like this. The Krugers are important people, see?
0: Mm-hmm.
5: They're likely to be bothered by cranks and other undesirable citizens, get it? They need protection. And I'm the guy that can protect them.
0: Yes, I can see that, Gargan. But now, about this letter.
5: Yeah, that's right. Well, do I sing or don't I?
0: That depends on your song, Gargan. First, tell me, how did you manage to get hold of this letter?
5: Well, it's like this. I always get the mail, see? And I always deliver it. But yesterday, Mrs. Kruger and the old dame are with me. I go in and get the mail, and I look through it to see if there's something for me. And I see this letter. When I come out to the car, Mrs. Kruger says, give me the mail. I hands it to her. And when I get it back, this letter ain't with the others. Well, I don't think much about it till last night when this Mayfield dame is bumped off. Then I begin to smell a rat. And this morning, I does a little mooching around. And here it is.
0: Very graphic, Gargan.
5: How's that?
0: Oh, skip it. Now, what further information have you to give us, Gargan?
5: I can tell you who sent that letter to the Mayfield dame.
0: So? How much?
5: Half a G.
0: $500? That's an expensive song, Gargan.
5: Ah, nuts. You can put it on the expense account.
0: You're right. Nuts it is. The $500 is yours.
5: Thanks.
0: Here you are. Now, who sent this letter to Louise Mayfield?
5: Well, it was the one who...
6: Gargan! Madam Story, is he dead?
7: Yes.
6: The shot came through that window.
7: But why?
6: To keep him from telling us who sent that letter to Louise. Help me put him in that closet over there.
7: Rizik, I won't let you. You can't. You've got to report it.
6: If I report it now, the police would interfere with all my plans. I need 24 hours.
7: You're risking your reputation.
6: We've taken risks before.
7: But this is concealing a murder. Why do you need 24 hours?
6: To learn the secret of this, Bella.
7: Why? Well, that's one of Mrs. Kruger's handkerchiefs.
6: No, Bella. It's the handkerchief. The one Rowcliffe found on Louise Mayfield's body. I'm staking my reputation on this little scrap of lace.
8: Madam Story, Potter is back.
0: Oh, that's good, Bella. Did he bring back the handkerchief from the laboratory report?
8: Yes, here they are.
0: Just as I thought. Oh, what a horrible use for such a lovely thing. This handkerchief was the murder weapon, Bella.
8: But how could it have been?
0: Because our murderer knew that Louise Mayfield used gardenia toilet water.
8: But can we find out who sent it?
0: I rather think we can. Bella, get those four lace handkerchiefs that Suzanne got for me from Mrs. Kruger.
8: What are you going to do now?
0: Now, my dear Bella, I'm going out to present a noose to a murderer.

0: Mr. Rowcliffe, I wanted to return this handkerchief to you for safekeeping. I'll want it back tomorrow morning. I don't know how at present. But I feel this handkerchief will be the means of proving who killed Louise Mayfield. So guard it carefully.
1: Well, I'll do that. You can depend on me, Madam Story.
0: Thank you, Mr. Rowcliffe. Miss McPeak, the greatest proof that I'm not against you is that I'm going to ask you to keep this handkerchief for me. The most important piece of evidence I have. I have no assurance the murderer would not kill me to get it back. But it would never be supposed that I'd given it to you to guard. Will you keep it for me until tomorrow morning?
2: No, don't worry. I'll keep it safe.
0: Thank you, Miss McPeak. Mrs. Kruger, it's the handkerchief. It's the one that was sent to Louise Mayfield.
3: Where'd you get it?
0: Can't tell you that now, but I'm afraid it was the cause of her death.
3: Oh, how horrible.
0: What I'm going to ask you to do is to hold it for me just until tomorrow morning. But, Mr. Guion, you can help.
4: What is the real situation, Madam Story?
0: Oh, I wish I knew. I suspect, but I have no proof. I can go no further without the assistance from the chemists.
4: Whom do you suspect?
0: Oh, you know.
4: I'm afraid I do.
0: Well, what I want you to do is to keep this for me until tomorrow morning. Mrs. Kruger, I have asked you, Mr. Guion, Miss McPeak, and Mr. Rowcliffe to meet me here this morning in order that we may determine who murdered Louise Mayfield.
5: What do you mean?
3: You know, Madam Story? You know who killed her?
0: I believe I do, Mrs. Kruger, but I hope to prove it. I know that lace handkerchief was sent to her through the mail was the murder weapon. Perhaps that can tell us something. May I have the handkerchief, please?
3: Why, certainly.
4: Yeah, sure, my
5: dear. Oh, here you are.
3: Why, I thought...
4: I don't understand.
5: I say, what is this?
2: So, a trick.
0: That's right, Miss McPeak, a trick. But one only a guilty person need fear.
3: But really, Madam Story, I don't understand.
0: Yes, Madam Story. Please take the handkerchiefs one at a time. Mark each in pencil with the initials of the person from whom you receive it.
2: May I have the handkerchiefs?
5: Yes,
2: one at a time.
3: Well, all right.
0: Now, Bella, spread them out on your desk with the initials turned face down. As you probably surmise, none of you had the original handkerchief. That has never left my possession. Here it is.
3: But I don't understand.
0: This handkerchief in my hand is impregnated with a deadly poison. When moistened with alcohol, it releases a lethal gas, which is instantly fatal. May I remind you that perfume is 90% alcohol, and a young girl about to go out on a romantic tryst would inevitably moisten it with perfume.
4: How horrible.
0: Yes, Mr. Guion, I agree with you.
2: But surely you don't suspect any of us.
0: Why not, Miss McPeak? I've found that a murderer is usually actuated by fear. Fear of what the victim might do to them. All of you faced that fear as far as Louise Mayfield was concerned. But one of you feared so deeply that you dared risk murder to protect what you had. You feared loss of position, prestige, supplanting by a younger, more attractive girl, loss of all that had made life worth living. That one person alone knew what the fatal handkerchief contained. I gave each one of you what you thought was that handkerchief. I was curious to see what disposition you would make of the evidence. Bella.
6: Yes?
0: Please examine those four handkerchiefs carefully. And when you've done that, tell me if any of them are changed since they left our hands last evening.
6: Yes. This one has been washed.
3: Washed? Well, I don't understand.
0: Read the initials on it. T-D-E-G.
3: Teresa. Teresa!
4: Keep away from me. Keep away from me, I say. Keep away from me. I'll shoot.
5: Why, you... Cat. She's shot herself.
3: Oh. It's all my fault. Poor Teresa. Poor thing. She was old. She couldn't stand it. She just couldn't stand it.
0: No, Mrs. Kruger. It wasn't your fault. It was better so. The end of a passing world. Exit an era.

You have been listening to Murder Clinic. Murder Clinic, the WOR Mutual series, which brings you each week one exciting case, one member from the select band of the world's great detectives. Next week, Murder Clinic will bring you Sir Henry Merivale, known to his host of admirers as H.M. in Death in the Dressing Room. This famous detective finds a brilliantly clever pickpocket and discovers an even more clever murderer.

Tonight's detective was Madame Rosika Story, played by Elizabeth Morgan. Original music was composed by Ralph Barnhart and conducted by Bob Stanley. This program was an international exchange feature over the coast-to-coast network of the Canadian Broadcasting Corporation. Tales told on Murder Clinic are adaptations by authors Lee Wright and John A. Bassett. Murder Clinic is produced under the direction of Alvin Flanagan. Frank Knight speaking. 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

0: I was piling up quite a score of odds for a harmless columnist who wanted nothing but to hang on to his popularity with the 4 million readers of his column, Dynamite with Johnny Lane. As if it wasn't enough to be kidnapped and forced to write statements libeling the chief of police and Senator Rowland, head of the Vice Investigation Committee, statements which brought a $2 million damage suit against my paper and just incidentally looked like putting me behind bars. As if that wasn't enough, I had to walk into the apartment of that heavenly hunk of humanity, Simone, the Adagio dancer, only to find her partner, Simon, proposing to make a national hero out of me by murdering me. I sat there, hardly believing my eyes, as he slowly took off his tie.
1: Just relax, Mr. Lane. It will be all over in a moment. A tie makes such an excellent weapon for a man like me. You have seen our act, mine and Simone's, how I throw her across the stage. It is all in the wrists and fingers, you know.
0: No, I didn't know.
1: And the same thing applies to strangling. It is all in the wrists and fingers.
0: So you took care of Albert Ferraro?
1: Of course. Just as I am going to take care of you.
2: Ah, the situation is well in hand, I see, Simon.
0: Simone!
2: Well, my poor little Johnny. It seems that we shall never get around to having a quiet evening to ourselves.
0: You're part of it, too.
1: But of course. You are just in time, Simone, for the climax.
3: Yeah, just in time! No!
0: Well, what do you know? I knocked them cold.
2: I don't believe it. A rabbit like you?
0: I don't believe it either. But I like it. Come here, baby.
2: No!
0: Yes, baby. I don't know why I never thought of this before.
2: What are you going to do?
0: What no gentleman ever does to a lady. For a moment, I just stood there, looking at the pair of them, laid out on the floor like fillets of fish on a slab. I didn't know what had come over me, but whatever it was, I was enjoying it. I employed my newfound personality in a number of phone calls, and half an hour later, the door opened and my ex-bodyguard, Tony Spencer, walked in.
4: Well, Johnny, so you decided you couldn't get along without me after all.
0: Well, you could put it that way. Actually, I called your boss, Mr. Roach, because I need someone to look after a couple of people for me.
4: You mean bump them off?
0: No, just keep an eye on them.
4: Where are they?
0: In the bath.
4: Both of them?
0: That's right.
4: Do you mind if I go and take a look?
0: Not at all. Help yourself.
4: Thanks. I don't get this. Jumping catfish.
0: Recognize them?
4: It's that Adagio act. Who tied them up and put them in the bath for you?
0: I did.
4: You?
0: Me. I'm a changed man since you last saw me.
4: You know, I can almost believe it. There is something different about you.
0: I've decided I'm really the masterful He-Man type. In fact, I've decided that I'm going to call Captain Stanger at police headquarters, get him to come over and take charge of these characters, and then you and I...
4: Yes, John.
0: You and I will go out for a little celebration, and I'm not taking no for an answer.
4: I'm not saying no, Johnny.

0: Your evening paper, Monsieur Lane.
1: Oh, thanks, Jules. Here, Tony, take a look at this. Right in the front page.
2: But, Johnny, this says that you're going to prove that every allegation you made about Senator Rowland and the chief of police was true.
1: Mm-hmm.
2: And that you're going to do it tomorrow at the hearing of the investigation committee.
1: Uh-huh. I thought I'd have trouble with my editor getting him to run that, but I convinced him that since the paper was being sued for $2 million already, he may as well be hanged for a sheep as a lamb.
2: Johnny, you're amazing.
1: I think so, too.
0: Oh, excuse me, Monsieur Lane. I could not help overhearing.
1: Yeah? What is it, Joe?
0: If you really intend to prove your accusations, Monsieur Lane, I think I can help you.
1: Yeah? How?
0: We are not immune to racketeers here. We have to pay our tribute to stay in business. But if you have the courage to defy them, I feel I should have the courage to support you. And I have receipts in my office that would interest you immensely.
1: You have?
0: If you could spare a few moments and come to my office, I will give them to you.
1: Well, thanks, Jules. Thanks a lot. You'll excuse me, won't you, Tony?
0: Well, there is no need why the young lady should not accompany us.
1: Oh, okay. Come on, honey.
0: This way, Monsieur Lane. Mademoiselle. Here we are. Please go in, Monsieur Lane. I have a gun at your back, and I would not like a corpse littering my corridor.
1: Jules, what is this?
0: Inside, Monsieur Lane. You too, mademoiselle.
3: Hello, Johnny.
1: Thelma.
3: That's right. Pleased to see me?
1: In two words, no.
0: Thelma, it is true. What it says in his column, he threatens to prove his accusation.
1: The accusations you made me write, baby.
3: I wish you'd kept your nose out, Johnny. If Simon hadn't bungled his job, you'd have been dead before you could have written that.
1: Yeah, but he did bungle his job. And he's now tucked away quietly waiting for the inquiry to start tomorrow when he's going to do a little talking.
3: But you're going to tell us where to find him.
1: I don't think I am.
3: That's one for the books. Johnny Lane, a top guy. You're a lily, Johnny. Well, you'd faint if anyone swatted a fly in front of you.
1: Would I?
3: Don't!
0: Let her go or I'll shoot.
3: No, you won't.
1: Nice work, Tony.
3: Would you like me to break his arm, Johnny?
0: No!
1: Not yet, honey. Now then, I'm at the business end of the gun. I'll have a few answers. You, Jules, where do you fit in? You're the leader of the opposition that Simon told me about, huh?
0: Yes, I handled the distribution angle for Roland for a long time, but got too good, as far as he was concerned. He switched some of it to Lou Prager at the Blue Diamond. My takings were cut by half. Then when Thelma came along and put me in the picture, I thought it was time I did something.
1: You'll do something, all right. A nice long stretch. As for you, Thelma, you'll fry.
3: What are you talking about?
1: The Ferraro killing. The nylon stocking that strangled him was a sure clue that a woman killed him.
3: That's a lie. I never killed him. It was Simon.
1: Well, I think he'll say it was you. And his partner, Simone, will back him up. That's 2-1.
3: But I didn't kill him, I swear it.
1: Oh, I believe you. I know Simon did it. He likes strangling. But I don't think anyone else will believe you.
3: Johnny, I'll talk. I'll tell you everything I know about the senator and about O'Byrne, but don't send me up on a murder rap. I'll talk, Johnny, I'll talk.
1: It was quite a scene in the courtroom next morning. A crowd packed the public benches, and up on the platform sat the investigation committee, headed by Senator Rowland. An imposing figure, gray-haired, substantial, the complete picture of an honest, straightforward American politician. He made his opening speech, a blend of fancy platitudes and phony patriotism. Then he got around to me.
4: The chief protagonist of the accusations made against the committee, and in particular against the chief of police O'Byrne, is here today. And so this committee has decided that in the interests of justice, this matter should be dealt with first of all. I hereby call John Lane to appear before the committee. Have you a lawyer, Mr. Lane? You're entitled to legal advice.
5: I don't need any, thanks.
4: Very well. You are John Lane.
5: Yes.
4: You're employed as a journalist.
5: A columnist. That's one step up or down, depending how you feel about it.
4: Certain statements have appeared in your column, and as a result of them, certain writs have been issued against your newspaper and yourself for damages for libel. Is that correct?
5: I understand so.
4: Then, Mr. Lane, you will agree that these statements of yours are either true or false.
5: Naturally.
4: If they are false, I'm wasting the committee's time in questioning you.
5: Presumably.
4: And if they are true, it's then up to you to prove it.
5: Quite.
4: Very good, Mr. Lane. How do you propose to do that?
5: I'd like to ask some questions, if I may.
4: To whom do you wish to address your questions?
5: To the chief of police, to you, Senator, and various other people.
4: Very well. You may call whom you please, Mr. Lane.
5: Thank you. I'd like to call Chief of Police Michael O'Byrne. Chief, I'm not too good on formal procedure, so I guess we can take it as read that you're Chief of Police and your name is Michael O'Byrne.
6: Very well.
5: Chief, how much do you earn a year?
6: Senator, do I have to answer that question?
5: It's public knowledge, Chief. Anyone can find out by reading the city ordinances. Your salary is $10,000 a year.
6: Well, if you know, why ask?
5: And you earn $10,000 a year.
6: Yes.
5: No more?
6: Of course not.
5: Does your wife work?
6: No.
4: Mr. Lynn, we have not unlimited time. I'm afraid I don't see the point of these questions.
5: You will, Senator. Now, Chief, if your income is $10,000 a year and your wife doesn't work, how is your wife able to deposit $2,000 a month into her bank account?
6: It's a lie!
5: Not according to this statement obtained from the manager of a bank by Captain Stanger of the police department. According to this statement, your wife has at the moment a total of some $28,000 in her account, and $2,000 are paid in regularly on the eighth day of every month. The deposits are made by a Mr. Smith.
4: Mr. Lane, there is probably some quite simple explanation of this. I cannot tolerate the chief being put through the hoop just for the sake of satisfying your craving for publicity.
5: Very well, Senator. I'm prepared to waive any further questioning of the chief of police. Instead, I'd like to call Thelma Radley.
4: What?
5: If you look, you'll see her coming in now together with three people who are here to prove my statements. Will Miss Radley step forward, please?
7: With pleasure.
4: Tell me, you wouldn't do this.
7: Wouldn't I? My name is Thelma Radley, and until 6 weeks ago, I lived in an apartment on Dane Street, which was wholly maintained by Senator Rowland. During the previous 6 months when I was with him, he made me his confidant concerning many of his business affairs. I learned that he controlled the vice rackets of this city. The chief of police was paid $2,000 a month to cooperate with Rowland and leave the rackets alone. And
8: this investigation committee is postponed indefinitely. Captain Stanger, you're ordered to arrest the chief of police and with him, Senator Rowland. Charges will be preferred later. And get them out of here, fast, before they get lynched.
2: Johnny, you were wonderful.
1: You think so, Tony?
2: Oh, yes. The way you handle things in that courtroom. Why, they ought to make you district attorney.
1: Hey, that mightn't be a bad idea at that. I don't see why I shouldn't run for DA.
2: I've got a better proposition.
1: Yeah? What?
2: How'd you like to be my bodyguard permanently?
1: Miss Spencer, is this a proposal of marriage?
2: Uh-huh. What do you say?
1: No.
2: I was afraid of that. I hate to do this, Johnny, but I've made up my mind. Don't worry, honey. By the time you come to, it'll be all over, and you'll like it. That's a promise.

This is Carter Brown. You know, there are some stories that you get a real kick out of writing. Call for a Columnist was one of them. I only hope you enjoyed it as much as I did. Next week, I'll be back to present another of my books for you. This one is called Assignment Trouble, and it has an Australian background combining journalism and public relations. The combination, which is just plain murder. So for now, this is Carter Brown saying, be seeing you, I hope,

0: In Call for a Columnist, you heard Wendy Playfair as Tony, and as Johnny Lane, you heard our star, Joe McCormick. The Carter Brown Mystery Theater, from the best-selling novels by Carter Brown, is dramatized and directed by Morris Travers for Grace Gibson Radio Productions.
1: Inside every Cape plum, there's a nice clean stone asking to be let out. 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
2: Well, come in, Smithers. What is it? Speak up, boy. Orange juice.
3: No, sir. New Kellogg's Rise and Shine.
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2: 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Wife and three pips to support. Thank you.
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0: Why, Margaret, where are you off to?
1: You... Oh, don't stop me now. Let me go, please.
0: But there's something the matter. Why, you're crying, Margaret.
1: Just let me go. There's nothing you can do.
0: Are you quite sure? Let me find you a cab or something. I can't leave you like this. Won't you tell me what's happened?
1: It's... Oh, I'm so ashamed of myself, crying in the street. Everybody's turning to look at me.
0: Oh, forget about that. You just tell me what's the matter. You've got me very worried.
1: There's nothing to worry about. It's just that I met Henry and... It rather upset me. Oh, Hugh, I'm so glad it's you I met. You're so... So comforting.
0: Well, I'm jolly glad of that. Because you look as though you're in need of a little comfort. Why, look here at the little tea shop. How would you like to go in there for a while? Looks nice and cozy. You can sit there and tell me all about it.
1: All right. Let's go then.
0: Good girl. Now, what do you have? Tea and buns?
1: Oh, tea and anything. Just so long as I can sit here for a while and... And get control of myself.
0: Oh, you'll do that all right. Come along now. Tell me all about it.
1: It's silly of me. I suppose I should have known. But it's the one thing I never dreamed of.
0: What is?
1: That Henry should have fallen in love with someone else.
0: What?
1: That's it.
0: Who told you this?
1: He did. I've just left him. We've been sitting in those little gardens at the end of the street.
0: If anybody had told me but you, Margaret, I'd say they were dreaming.
1: Then you don't know anything about it?
0: Absolutely nothing.
1: He's never said anything to you?
0: Well, I knew he had some strange sort of idea after his illness about not getting married.
1: Yes, I know that. We had a long talk about 3 months ago. He told me then that he felt he had no right to marry me or any other woman. He spoke as if there was some sort of... blight on him, as though some terrible thing had happened that set him apart from all other men.
0: But I thought he'd got over that. He's been tons better lately. Had one or two remarkable successes in his work, and that seemed to do him no end of good.
1: Yes, he is looking better. But perhaps that isn't only due to his work.
0: What do you mean?
1: Well, if there's this other woman...
0: Oh, I can't believe it.
1: Then why would he say it?
0: Goodness only knows. I've been Henry's best friend for a long time now. I've given up asking why about him. Here's our tea. Good, sane, honest tea. We'll have a cup or two of that, and then you can tell me the rest of the story.
1: I think you know most of it, Hugh. Ever since we've been children, Henry and I seem to accept the fact that one day we'd be married. But perhaps I was wrong. I might have thought he cared for me, and all the while...
0: Nonsense. I know how Henry felt about you. There's never been anyone else. I don't believe there ever can be.
1: Then who is this other woman he's talking about?
0: I don't know. But the first chance I get, I'll ask him.
1: No, no, please don't.
0: Yes, I will. I can't see you going around with so much unhappiness in your eyes and not do something about it.
1: I don't think you'll be able to do much about it, Hugh.
0: Confound the fellow. I'd like to wring his neck.
1: Dear old Hugh, drink your tea while it's hot and tell me all about yourself and Nancy. When are you going to be married? At least let me enjoy the thought of your happiness.
0: Well, all being well, we plan to take the plunge in about a fortnight.
1: So soon? Of course. I'm forgetting that I've been away for ages. And where are you going for your honeymoon?
0: Nowhere, Reginald. Believe it or not, we're going walking to the lake country.
1: It should be marvelous up there now. But anywhere it should be marvelous. On a honeymoon.
0: Oh, I say, I'm sorry. What a clumsy ass I am. What do I want to go talking about that for?
1: You didn't. I asked you. I'm the one who's the fool, Hugh. Henry made things perfectly clear to me ages ago. I deliberately sought him out today and forced him to tell me what he did. It serves me right. I should have had more pride.
0: Oh, pride be hanged. I admire you for doing it. Must have taken a lot of courage. Not one woman in 1,000 would have done it.
1: That's nice of you. I feel I need a little of that sort of thing. My vanity's had rather a bad time, you know.
0: Vanity, nothing. If Henry's mad enough to prefer someone else to you, that's just his bad judgment.
1: I wonder who on earth she can be.
0: I don't know. But I'll find out just as soon as ever I can.

0: Hello, Peter. Any idea where Dr. Jekyll is?
1: Oh, he was here about 5 minutes ago. I think I heard him say something about checking through some lists of supplies that came in from the drugstore.
0: Oh, probably in the dispensary. I'll have a look. Have things been busy today?
1: Busy? Oh, that's not the word for it. 42 cases in the outpatient department alone.
0: Made me feel ashamed it wasn't here to lend a hand. But I met an old friend and stayed talking.
1: Oh, that must have been nice.
0: Wasn't a bit nice. She's a very rare and splendid person. She's just taken a particularly bad knock. Sometimes human souls need a little attention as much as human bodies, Peters, my dear.
1: I'm sorry.
0: I don't apologize. I know what you must have been thinking. You look terribly tired. Can't you finish up and go home?
1: There's a good hour's more work to be got through here, and then at least half a dozen people to be visited before I get home.
0: Henry and I flatter ourselves we do most of the hard work around this clinic. But if we didn't have you to carry on where we left off...
1: Now listen, none of your blarney, Dr. Lanyon. Save that for Nancy. Oh, by the way, she left a message for you. She couldn't wait till you got back, as she had to go and have some dresses fitted. She wants you to meet her at Marble Arch at 5 o'clock.
0: Oh, I'll have to hurry then.
1: Oh, don't go without seeing Dr. Jekyll. I know he wants to discuss something with you.
0: Good old Peter. You forget nothing, do you?
1: Yes. And that's what I get for it. Good old Peter.
0: Why, Peter, dear, what's the matter?
1: What do you think's the matter? Just because I work here like a cart horse doesn't mean that I've got no further ambitions than a load of straw.
0: Ambitions? Of course, I know there's neither honor nor glory here.
1: That's not what I mean. I'm not talking about material things.
0: What is it, then?
1: Oh, I suppose I'm a stupid old maid, but somehow the sight of Nancy going off this afternoon to have a wedding dress tried on, looking so happy and so pretty, and me left here to dress leg ulcers and carbuncles.
0: Peters, darling.
1: Oh, don't take any notice of me. I'm sorry. I'll get over it. I'm tired, I suppose.
0: Of course you're tired. You'll have to have a holiday. I'll speak to Henry about it.
1: Don't you dare. Don't you ever dare mention what I've just said to you, or I'll walk out of this clinic and I'll never come back again.
0: Well, I'll be...
2: Hello there. I say, what have you been saying to Peters?
3: I met her running along the passage as though old Nick were after her.
0: It's what she's been saying to me, rather. But she doesn't want that discussed, so let's forget it.
3: All right. By the way, where have you been? We need you rather badly down here this afternoon.
0: I was talking to Margaret.
3: Margaret? Where did you meet her?
0: Not far from the place where she'd been talking to you. Henry, what's at the bottom of this breach between you two?
3: I've told you. I told you months ago.
0: You were a sick man then. When you believed there might have been some reason for your not getting married. But those weren't the reasons you gave Margaret this afternoon.
3: What do you mean?
0: Did she? She told me everything. Henry, old man, it isn't true, is it?
3: What are you talking about?
0: There isn't any other woman, is there?
3: How do you know?
0: Because I know how you feel about her. Don't think I haven't seen the look on your face when anybody mentions her name. There's no one else in the world for you but her. And I told her so.
3: You what?
0: I told her so. I suppose you had some sort of reason for telling her different.
3: I had some sort of reason. Of course I had, you blundering idiot. How dare you interfere in my private affairs? If I told her one thing, what right had you to say anything different?
0: Henry, I'm awfully sorry.
3: I should think you would be. You think I did it lightly without knowing all the consequences? And now you come along and undo all that I've done.
0: She was so unhappy.
3: Well, what if she was? Isn't it better to know the truth and live in a fool's paradise?
0: Then it is the truth?
3: Yes. Yes, the truth.
0: Then I can only apologize all over again. I feel that... No, I can't tell you how I feel.
3: That's all right. You meant well. I know that. And of course, you weren't expected to know.
0: The longer I know you, Henry, old man, the less I seem to understand.
3: I know, but bear with me, bear with me. You don't understand the position I'm in. If I were to lose your friendship...
0: Oh, you'll never do that. I know, Henry,
4: Can I say just
0: one thing more? Go ahead. Are you going to be happy this time? I mean, are you going to be married? Why do you ask that? I've got two reasons. One of them is that I think it would be very good for you. The other is Margaret. Why, what do you mean? I think, if you'll forgive me for saying so, if you were married to somebody else, she might possibly find happiness with John Fairley. You think so? I don't think she will as long as there's a hope for you. Yes, I think you're right, Al. I'll ask the lady if she'll marry me. I'll do it right away. Do I know her? Very well. Very well indeed.
5: Excuse me, Doctor, but I find I can get away sooner than I expected. Oh. Do you mind if I go now?
0: Come in, Nurse Peters, and shut the door.
5: Yes?
0: I've got something to say to you. I told you that you knew her, Hugh. Well, here she is. What?
1: Well, what are you talking about?
0: You, my dear. Dr. Lanyon has been chiding me with my bad behavior, Nurse Peters. I have the honor to ask you to be my wife.

0: in After Effects.
1: We had a party last night. It's one of the places in a worse shape. 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

0: sunrise and sunset, promise and fulfillment, birth and death. The whole drama of life is written in the sands of time. The American Broadcasting Company presents another in a series of dramatic programs, The Clock. Time and history are closely linked. For history is a series of recorded events which time has endowed with eternal importance. And throughout the course of time and history, the female of the tribe has always been regarded as the weaker sex. I question this theory and submit that there have been great exceptions. Catherine the Great, for example, was hardly the vine-clinging type, and I have yet to see a painting of Lucretia Borgia in a Mother Hubbard. Then there was Cleopatra, a woman who knew what she wanted and took what she wanted when she wanted it. And although this willful lady was unaware of it, her namesake and counterpart was produced 2,000 years later. And this second Cleo was to be the final proof that the female of the species is deadlier than the male.
1: I'm a guy who likes to make a fast buck, and I don't care how I make it. I'm tough, see? And I've been around. From Seattle to New Orleans and back to Chi, I got a rep. And I earned it. I earned it with my knuckles. When my knuckles wasn't good enough, I used my knees. I'm big and I'm wide and I'm built like an ox. And there's nothing that walks, runs, or jumps that can make me crawl. Ricky Morgan's the hottest guy you ever met. That's why I just can't understand it. I first ran into Cleo on the road from San Diego to Tijuana. I had 40 bucks in my pocket and a couple of gallons of gas in my jalopy, just enough to take me across the border and maybe try my luck. She was standing there on the side of the road when my headlights caught her. She didn't move or even wave a thumb. She just waited until I stopped. And the first thing she said to me was,
2: "Hello, baby."
1: Waiting for a streetcar?
2: Got room in the front for me?
1: Sure. Hop in. What's a kid like you doing on the road at this time of night?
2: Walking.
1: Walking? Walking where?
2: Anywhere.
1: What's your name?
2: Cleo.
1: Mine's Ricky. Ricky Morgan. Maybe you heard of me.
2: Can't say I have.
1: Next time you're in the post office, take a look at the wanted sign.
2: What are you wanted for? Loud talk?
1: I'm only kidding. I'm not running from a rap. I've done my time twice.
2: Where are you bound for, Ricky?
1: Tijuana. I'm going to roll me a couple of cubes to see if I can put some fat on the bankroll.
2: Tijuana is as good a place as any. I'll ride along.
1: Where are you from, Cleo?
2: No place in particular.
1: And that's where you're going.
2: And that's how it looks.
1: Okay, sister. You can ride along with Ricky.
2: Thanks, baby.
1: She was small, maybe 5'1", and she had hands like a china doll. I'd have given you a sawbuck for every pound she weighed that was over 100. And if I put my arm around her waist and squeezed her hard, I could have busted her in two like a pencil. But it was her hair that got me. She wore it up in a great big fluffy wave, and my fingers were itching to touch it.
2: What's the matter?
1: Something wrong with the car.
2: Why don't you get out and look at the motor?
1: What's my hurry? I got time. Cigarette?
2: I don't smoke.
1: I got a bottle in the back.
2: I don't drink.
1: The gal don't drink and the gal don't smoke. What else could I offer by way of making her happy?
2: Start the car, mister. You're wasting your time.
1: Look, sugar, don't hand me that. When I pick up a dame on an empty road at 1 a.m...
2: Don't touch me, mister.
1: I figure she's looking for company.
2: Don't touch me.
1: What's that you're holding against my ear?
2: It's a hat pin. 9 inches long. You figure you got more than 9 inches between your eardrums, baby?
1: Hey, put that gimmick away.
2: Start your motor. And pay attention to your driving, mister. Keep both hands on the wheel.
1: Well, I wasn't really scared. I mean, she never would have driven that hat pin right through my head, but it was getting late, see? And I wanted to make a crap game before the joints closed up in Tijuana. So I kept both hands on the wheel. Well, here we are.
2: What kind of a town is this?
1: It's a town that pays off if you know where to put the money. You'll find a small hotel on the end of the street. Maybe you can get a room there for half a buck Americano.
2: Where are you going?
1: Into this gambling trap. I'm going to build 40 bucks up to 4,000. Well, so long, kid. Keep your curlers on.
2: Good luck, baby.
1: You know, I forgot to tell you. I'm not only the toughest guy in pants, but I'm also the luckiest. When I handle a dice, I can make him practically sit up and take a bow. Ricky Morgan never loses. Well, almost never.
3: Snake Eyes, collect your bet.
1: I don't know what's wrong with me tonight. That's five craps in a row.
3: You want to pass the dice, senor?
1: Pass the dice. Move over and save me five.
3: One and a two. Collect your bet.
1: What's the matter with these cubes? Ain't they got any sense?
3: Place your bet, senor.
1: Okay, my last five. Give me the dice.
2: Maybe you better let me try, baby.
1: Where did you come from, Cleo?
2: Give me the dice.
1: My last $5.
2: Hand them over.
3: Seven, senorita. Roll again.
2: Let it lay.
3: Seven. Roll again.
2: Let it lay.
3: Seven. Roll again.
2: Let it lay.
3: 11. Roll again.
1: Hey, you won my 40 back.
2: Let it lay.
1: 5 minutes later, she'd rolled my fin up to $1,280. Nine passes in a row, so help me. And then it happened.
2: Fade me for the work. I'm leaving it on the table.
3: Just one moment, senorita.
2: Something bothering you?
3: May I see those dice?
2: What for? They're yours.
3: Let me see them, please.
2: Nothing doing.
1: Give me the cue, honey. You want to see them, Banjo Eyes?
3: Yes.
1: Here. In the car, Cleo. It's parked outside.
0: Took me a couple of minutes to bash my way to the door. When I got there, I thought we were through. But all of a sudden, the mob fell back. They gave us plenty of room. Cleo had taken that hat pin out of her head of hair, and she was holding it like a knife. One guy was on the floor with a hole in his neck, and another guy was grabbing his middle. She'd stuck him like you jab a fork into a side of ham, and she was enjoying it just as much. Then 2 minutes later, we were on our way, and I was juicing my jalopy up to 70. We'll have to go south for a couple of miles and take a chance of crossing the border further east.
2: I can get us across. I know a spot.
1: Holy smoke.
2: Now what's the matter?
1: The dough, the cash we won. I left it on the table.
2: I didn't. I got it here.
1: Cleo, I gotta hand it to you. You're smart.
2: Sorry I lost my dice. Best pair I ever had. Loaded them myself.
1: How much dough we got? 1,280?
2: Yeah.
1: Okay. It's 50-50. Split it up, honey.
2: Fair enough.
1: Yeah. You know, you and I ought to make a good team. I like the way you operate.
2: I usually work alone.
1: Look, sister, you got the brains and I got the muscle. Why not make it a combination?
2: Because I don't trust anyone outside of myself.
1: Ah, look, if you're thinking about that pass I made, forget it. This is strictly a business proposition.
2: I'm not worrying about passes.
1: Why not make it a partnership?
2: Maybe you haven't got nerve enough to work with me, Ricky.
1: What? Are you kidding? I'm the toughest guy you ever met, sweetheart. Don't forget it.
2: We make a deal. There's one thing I want you to know.
1: Let's hear it.
2: I don't stand for a cross.
1: What kind of a heel do you think I am?
2: I was crossed once by another guy. Got away with it. Not gonna happen again.
1: What do I want to cross you for? All I want to do is make a deal to our mutual advantage.
2: All right, Ricky. You got a partner.
1: Jack. Now where do we go from here?
2: New Orleans is as good a place as any. Let's make that our next stop, baby.
1: By the time we got to the Delta, Cleo and me were on better terms. If I say so myself, I ain't hard to look at. Next time I tried putting my arm around her, I used a little more finesse. But the first time I kissed her, I got myself another surprise. You'd think a little baby-faced doll like that would taste like melted butter. But I felt like I was putting my lips against a hunk of dry ice. Well, here we are, honey. Little old New Orleans. Way down yonder in New Orleans, in the land of dreamy scenes. Who is this guy, Sinatra?
2: I'm leaving you here, Ricky.
1: Huh?
2: I mean, for the day.
1: Oh. Where are you going?
2: Shopping.
1: Shopping for what?
2: A sucker. It's a bar on Charles Street near Canal. Meet me there at 7.
1: Then what?
2: Then I'll tell you our plans for the evening, baby.
1: For a minute, I thought she was giving me the air, but then I knew better. She was nuts about me, wasn't she? And besides, we were doing business together. I moseyed through the old city for most of the afternoon and wound up stuffing myself with shrimp and beer near the levees. Then I hiked back to the bar on Charles and waited for my hatpin honey. Give me a ride, beer chaser.
4: Coming right up.
2: Hello, Ricky.
1: Hello, Cleo. You're a little late.
2: My shopping took some time.
1: Did you find a bargain?
2: I've got a date with him tonight at 8 in his home.
1: Then what?
2: He's a big shot, some kind of a politician. His wife's up north on vacation. He's a cinch for a shakedown, if we work it right.
1: The Badger game, huh?
2: You get down fast.
1: How do you know we'll get away with it?
2: He'll come across. I'll leave the front door open so you can get in. Don't give him a chance to talk back. Throw the book at him. The old fathead's a pushover. He followed me for half an hour before I let him tumble. He just can't wait to say hello.
1: How much is he good for?
2: That all depends. Maybe a couple of grand if he's got it in the house.
1: And if he won't shell out?
2: Well, then we all just gotta beat it out of him, baby.
0: If you give a watchmaker a good movement and a sturdy case, he will produce something handsome for your wrist. If you give a cook a good recipe and the proper ingredients, he will reward you with something tasty for your palate. And if you give a man a predatory woman and a taste for violence, he is in line for a one-way passage to the grave.
1: The house was all alone on the outskirts of the city. I guess that's why the old boy took a chance on asking Cleo up, and Cleo was right. Judging by the layout, the guy had plenty. The door was open when I walked in, and the house was quiet. There was a light on in the back room that turned out to be the library. And as I walked down the hall, I could hear Cleo giving him a line.
5: You must think I'm just awful, Mr. Dingle, coming up here alone like this.
6: Oh, nonsense, Cleo, nonsense. Just treat me like you treat one of your own family. And call me Uncle Ned. Mm-hmm. Huh?
5: You must be an awfully important man in New Orleans, Uncle Ned.
6: Well, I'll get by. And I can do a lot for a good-looking gal like you, honey.
5: Why, Uncle Ned?
6: Oh, no. Don't be afraid of me. I'm harmless. Listen, I wouldn't hurt a single hair of your lovely head.
5: You're so big and strong, and I'm so weak. Oh, I do wish I'd met you years ago, when you were free.
6: Now, you just forget about my wife, honey. I told you, she just don't understand me.
5: Oh.
6: Here now, sit closer, Cleo.
5: Mm-hmm.
6: No reason why we can't get to be a little more friendly, is it? Mm-hmm. You're such an innocent child, honey. You need someone to look after you.
5: Oh, I feel so safe with you, Uncle Ned.
6: Well, of course.
5: You're the distinguished type, like the men in those ads.
6: And you're the clinging type, honey. You just go right ahead and cling to me.
5: Oh.
6: Right.
7: This is where you're hanging out.
5: Oh, Ricky.
6: Well, who's that?
5: It's my husband, Mr. Dingle.
6: Your husband?
7: You pot-bellied wolf. You'll come between my wife and me, will you?
5: Oh, don't hurt him, Ricky.
7: Hurt him? I got to have a mind to kill him.
6: Now, wait a minute, old boy, now. Let you and I talk this thing over. I had no idea the girl was married.
7: No?
6: No, and it's all been perfectly innocent, too. Hasn't it, Cleo? Well, hasn't it?
5: And I thought you loved me, Uncle Ned.
6: Loved you?
7: Uncle Ned, huh? Okay, Uncle Ned. Instead of bashing your ears in, I'm going to take you and this tramp to court.
6: Now, you can't do that.
7: No?
6: No, you'll ruin me. I got a reputation to uphold. I got a family.
7: This is a fine time to think of.
6: Now, look, we can work this out some way.
7: Yeah, how?
6: Well, perhaps a consideration.
7: You think you could steal my wife and then pay me off like you bought yourself a car?
6: No, please. Be reasonable.
2: How much have you got to offer?
6: Well, so that's it. You're in on this from the beginning.
2: Stop wasting our time. How much?
6: Well, I got $200 in my wallet. Now, take it and leave.
1: $200? Where do you think you are? In a bargain basement?
2: What have you got in that wall safe over there?
6: Oh, just some personal things.
2: Open it up.
6: Well, okay. What is this? A robbery?
1: It ain't robbery, mister. If you think it is, why don't you call a cop?
2: Let's get that safe open.
6: Oh, there.
4: There's nothing in here, as you can see. I'll
7: What's
4: just...
7: in that tin box?
4: Why, nothing.
2: Take it out.
7: Give it to me.
4: Well, here. Here you are.
7: He's right, Cleo. There's nothing in here. Nothing but a couple of $1,000.
4: Give me back that box. Give it to me.
7: Okay, he's cold. Come on, Cleo, let's get him out of here.
2: Wait a minute. He wakes up, he can identify us. Let's make sure he won't.
7: What are you doing? No, no, Cleo! I couldn't stop, I swear I couldn't. Before I could move, she'd taken that hat pin out of her hair and stuck it in his chest like he was a cushion. What did you kill him for? That was a crazy thing to do.
2: Watch the traffic. We don't want to get picked up now.
7: There'll be an alarm out when they find him. They'll catch up with us, sure.
2: No, they won't. Not if we use our heads. They'll think we try to get out of town in a hurry and they'll cover the roads. But we'll fool them. We'll stay right here until the heat's off. Then we'll land.
7: We better separate.
2: What for?
7: Who knows who saw him with you and who saw us together? We got a better chance if we split apart.
2: Maybe you're right. When and where we meet?
7: Make it a week from now in that same bar near Canal.
2: All right. Let me off at the corner.
7: Find yourself a hideout and stay there. And for the love of Mike, keep your mouth shut.
2: That goes for both of us, baby.
7: I got myself a 2x4 near the levee and started to sweat it out. The heat was on, but plenty. They already had a lead. Like a dope, Cleo left her gloves in the old guy's apartment. And it was just enough to give the cops a start. The guy was important, too. Even more important than we thought. In 2 days, they had every dick from New Orleans to Charleston on the lookout. I was living like an animal, jumping every time somebody opened the downstairs door. And I didn't want to take no rap for murder. I didn't want to go to the chair for a punchy Jane. Then one morning, I saw the notice in the paper. The wife was offering $10,000 reward, it said, with no questions asked.
8: Come in, Morgan.
7: Thanks, Lieutenant.
8: The sergeant told me you had information about the Dingle case.
7: Maybe I have. It all depends.
8: On what?
7: On what kind of a break I get.
8: Well, there's $10,000 in it if it leads to the arrest of the killer.
7: What else is in it?
8: I don't follow you.
7: I don't want to get mixed up in no murder case, Lieutenant. To tell you the truth, I got a little record.
8: Really? Where?
7: L.A., New York, Chicago. But I've been going straight since then. And I don't want no part of this if it means setting myself up for a rap.
8: You'll be protected.
7: How?
8: As soon as we pick up the suspect, you can collect your $10,000 and leave.
7: There's something else, too.
8: What's that?
7: I know the dame that pulled the job, only I didn't see her on the night she knocked him off. Maybe she'll try to drag me into it to get square.
8: That's happened before. We can deal with it.
7: And then, if I tip you off, I get the dough and I'm free?
8: That's a deal.
7: I'll tell you where to find her. You can pick her up this time, tomorrow night. Okay, so I squealed. So what? The dame wasn't human, was she? She was worse than a rattler on the loose. Besides, I had no choice. If they ever got her, they'd get me. I'd have been held as an accessory to the crime. But this way, I used what they call psychology. And it paid off with 10 G's. Okay, you got her now. Give me the dough and let me leave.
8: Now, just a minute, Ricky. Huh? There's just one thing more you've got to do.
7: What's that?
8: Identify her.
7: I mean, I gotta see her again?
8: That's right.
7: I don't want it.
8: It's not a question of whether you want to or not.
7: What is this, a cross?
8: I said you'd get your money and you'd go free. I'll keep my word. We need an identification. Afraid of her, Ricky?
7: Afraid? Me? You think 100 pounds of bone and hair can scare me?
8: All right, Sergeant, bring her in.
4: Okay.
2: Hello, baby.
8: Is that the girl?
7: Yeah. That's her. She's the one who knocked off Dingle.
8: That's all we wanted to know.
2: Thanks. Thanks a lot. Maybe one of these days, I'll return the favor. Baby.
7: Well, I blew town in a hurry and went up north to Shy. I read in the papers how they tried her and found her guilty. She was going to get the chair. Meanwhile, I'd found myself a new mama, and I was putting on the dog. How about another bottle of champagne, Dolly?
9: Love me, Ricky?
7: I'm nuts about you.
9: That goes double, baby.
7: What?
9: I said that goes double,
7: don't
9: baby.
7: Don't call me baby, understand?
9: What's the matter, honey?
7: Just don't use that word.
9: I'm sorry, Ricky. You know Mama wouldn't hurt a sweetie pie. Mama loves her sugar.
7: And Mama loves her sugar, too.
9: Oh, Ricky, I'm wild about you.
7: You just keep saying that, Dolly. It's what I like to hear.
9: Yeah,
7: no.
9: How'd she ever do it?
7: Who?
9: That thing. It says here in the paper she got away from the New Orleans police.
7: What? Give me that paper.
9: And here it says they think she's headed for Shy.
7: Was there, all right. She made a break while they were taking her to the death house. She yanked that hat pin out of her hair and let the matron have it. She was coming to Chicago. She was coming back for me. That was 3 weeks ago. Since then, I've been running like a rabbit, trying to get out of her way. I spotted her twice, once in Philly and once in New York. I don't know how she keeps up with me. Maybe there are guys who know me who don't mind if they ride on a squealer.
9: Listen, Ricky, I'm getting tired of this.
7: Shut up, Dolly.
9: Ever since we got married, we've been running from place to place like criminals. I'm sick of it. And this is the last straw.
7: Shut up, I said.
9: Why didn't you give me a chance to pack my clothes? She yanked me out of the apartment like the place was on fire.
7: I saw her again. She spotted me in a pool room, and I just had time to get out the back door. People must be ratting on me. They must be tipping her off. Well, this time we're going over the Canadian border, Dolly. They don't know me up there. I'll be safe.
9: Ricky.
7: What's the matter now?
9: I think we're being followed.
7: What?
9: There's another car behind us.
7: Huh?
9: Been there since we left the outskirts of the city.
7: It's her. It's Cleo.
9: Ricky, be careful.
7: Get away from her this time.
9: Ricky, there's a chance.
7: Let go of my arm.

0: didn't wait to see what happened to Dolly. I crawled out of the wreck and limped into the woods. I ran until I thought my lungs were busting. Then I started to get weak. I had a cut in my leg and both my wrists were swelled up like balloons. They must have been busted because I couldn't use my arms. And I was scared. Scared stiff for the first time in my life. Scared of a dame, ain't that a laugh? Ricky Morgan running away from a frail. For all I know, she's right behind me. And I ain't got no chance of getting away. So I'm doing the one thing I can think of. To get out of her reach. I crawled into a town 5 minutes ago, one of those small burgs with a jail as big as a closet. But it's still a jail. And right now, it's the only place in the world I could be safe.
1: Sheriff Hawley speaking. I want to put a call through to Chicago. Police headquarters. That's right. Very important. Make it... Wait a minute, operator. Well, what do you want?
2: Look, I didn't get straight enough to explain. Give me a break. You put me in the clink for tonight.
1: What?
2: Don't argue with me. Put me away.
1: Go on, bum. Beat it. I got bigger things to do.
2: Look. I'm wanted in Chi for larceny. 1943. The Dawson holdup. Now will you put me away?
1: Operator, ring me as soon as that call goes through. All right, mister. This way.
2: Thanks.
1: We've only got one cell, but you shouldn't be too particular. Anyway, I'll have your cellmate out of there and on the way to Chi inside of an hour. Then we'll look into your case, screwball. Now, inside. And behave yourself. The two of you.
2: Sheriff! Sheriff! Sheriff! Cleo. He must have picked her up before I came in. Cleo. Standing there looking at me with them poker eyes. I'm too weak to move. My arms are busted. And the hole in my leg feels like a tunnel. She's moving over to me now. And her hand's going up to her hair. I know what she's got there. And I also know she's going to use it. But before she does, she's going to look at me. And say...
3: Hello, baby.

Cervantes has said, there is no remembrance which time does not obliterate, nor pain which death does not put an end to. And perhaps we can add, there is no crime which does not carry its own particular retribution.

0: 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Music is under the direction of Glenn Osser. Heard on tonight's program were Joe DeSantis as Ricky, Jean Ellen as Cleo. 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

0: What's that? Oh, the telephone.
1: Todd found it the first chance a man gets sleep in this country, and the dad blamed telephone has to wake me up. I should let it ring till doomsday. Yes? Yes, this is Sand Canyon Airport. Oh, this is Don Thurman speaking. Yeah, there's a plane here. Where? Mantella. Now, I don't care much for that trip across the desert, but if you need the plane, they're willing to pay me for flying it to you. It'll make it 600 and it's a deal. All right, I'll make the arrangements. Yeah, you can expect me in about 7 hours if everything goes all right. Yeah, fine. And have that 600 waiting for me. I'll need it at Mantella.

Let's see. North and northeast, 13 degrees. And Mantella lies in that direction. I'm going to buck a headwind most of the way, I'm afraid. Those mountains worry me. They're dangerous. Let's see now. Over this way, it's Santia. No, not that way for me. If I ever ended up in Santia, I wouldn't want to bet anything on my chances of getting to that place and coming out to tell about it.

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I can't see a thing down there. Thick as pea soup. Oh, confound it. There goes the motor, choked up with sand. Well, here it goes. I can't see where I'm heading, but maybe I can bring her in on her belly.

0: war drums. 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Oh, my eyes blinded by that awful sandstorm. I can't see. Don't know whether it's day or night. All I know is that someone found me out there on that desert and brought me here. Is that someone? Someone there.
1: I have come to take you to the king. You will be placed in the den of the leopards.
0: Leopards?
1: It is our custom here to feed uninvited guests as a sacrifice to the leopards of the pit.
0: What is this?
1: It nears the time of the full moon. When the moon is full, its rays affect our leopards, maddens them, makes them vicious beyond control. Only the flesh of man will quiet them.

0: Only the king can perform the ceremony of sacrifice.
1: King? What king?
0: King of Santia.
1: Am I at Santia?
0: You are. Yes, you have come where white man is forbidden.
1: But my plane was forced down on the desert. I was purposely avoiding Santia. I was trying to reach Mantella.
0: You were 500 miles from Mantella.
1: But I can't be. I was only in that storm for a few hours.
0: The storm has been raging for 3 days.
1: 3 days? Why, I've been only 2 hours on the desert. The storm came up only a few hours ago.
0: The entire desert has been covered with a storm for 3 days.
1: Well, I don't understand.
0: You were discovered only because Niana has once again displayed her temper towards her father.
1: Niana?
0: Daughter of King Genasi. It has been arranged that Niana is to wed within the changing of the moon. And Niana has rebelled. She attempted to flee Santia through the desert storm. She was followed. She was discovered there with you.
1: Then she found me.
0: Yes. The two of you were returned here to tear to the village. Now you will come with me.
1: My eyes. I can't see a thing.
0: It is the justice of Santia.
1: What do you mean?
0: Come.
1: You will have to guide me.
0: Then take my arm. Now.
1: All right. Let's go.
0: This way.
1: How far?
2: Wait. Tanamahasi!
1: What's the matter?
2: Tanamahasi! Tanamahasi!
1: What in thunder are you talking about?
2: They're in the sand. Tanamahasi. Big foot.
1: I told you I can't see.
2: Big foot, Tanamahasi. Big leopard foot. Followed by man.
1: Leopard foot?
2: Yes, they're in the sand. Leopard tracks. Followed by man tracks. Come, hurry.
1: Wait a minute.
2: We must hurry. Evil spirits set loose again by full moon. Tanamahasi, big leopard. Come, we hurry.
0: I have brought you the prisoner, wise one.
1: Prisoner? Look here, what is this?
3: You have come, Mr. Thurman, where you are not welcome.
1: I tried to tell your flunky here that I didn't come to Santia purposely. I was headed for Mantella.
3: You are not a very wise man, Mr. Thurman, to make such an unwise statement. Mantella is 500,000 miles from here.
1: No, I got off my course. I ran into a sandstorm. My plane was forced down.
3: It's a likely case.
1: But it's true. I was blinded by the sand. I'm still blind. If you have a doctor,
3: I... You say you are blind?
1: I am. I need medical attention right away.
3: Blind? It is the justice of Santia.
1: What are you talking about?
3: It is a law that should a white man look upon the countenance of Princess Yana, his eyes shall be blinded.
1: I don't know what you're talking about, Tanasi. I've never seen your princess.
3: We found you with her on the desert.
1: Well, I was unconscious when you found me.
3: But she was with you.
1: Then she found the same spot where I took refuge.
3: We are not fools here, Mr. Thurman.
1: Fools? I don't understand.
3: It is so ridiculously evident.
1: What's so evident?
3: I have made complete arrangements for my daughter to wed. She has refused to marry as I wish her to. And last night, she fled from Santia. And when we found her, she was with you.
1: But what you think isn't true.
3: You had the rendezvous there with her.
1: No.
3: How many times you have met, I do not know. But each meeting has been in complete defiance of the laws of Santia. That no white man may look upon the countenance of the prince.
1: I deny it. I don't know your princess.
3: The evidence speaks for itself. You are blind.
1: From the sandstorm.
3: No. Because the gods are vengeful.
1: I tell you, the sand blinded me. It's only temporary.
3: It was written ages ago that whatever white man looks upon the countenance of Santia princess will be doomed forever to eternal blindness.
1: It's not eternal. It's sand blindness. It happens to lots of men who get caught in sandstorms. All I need is a doctor.
3: No doctor can cure the blindness sent down by the gods.
1: Give me a chance. I may be blind permanently if you don't let a doctor look at my eyes.
0: King Genasi, your daughter approaches.
3: Come in, my daughter.
4: My father. My father, have you heard?
3: Heard what, my child?
4: Tanimahasi.
3: Tanimahasi?
4: Yes. He was in the camp again last night. Leopard footprints are near your house. followed by man feet.
3: Tenny Mahasi.
4: It's the evil spirit again in the full of the moon.
0: I saw them too. Many tracks. Big.
3: We must tell the wise ones. They will work a charm to protect us.
0: But first, we must dispose of the prisoner.
3: Look here. Silence! My daughter, come here.
4: Yes, father?
3: This white man. Look you at his face. And tell me, where have you seen him before? Where, my child?
4: I do not know him. I have never seen him before.
0: But my king, I saw them together.
3: Silence, Ivan! You are wise, my daughter. You are most wise to deny your foreign lover.
1: But I'm not her lover. I've never seen her. I can't even see her now.
3: The American is blind, Diana.
4: Blind?
3: Because he has broken the law. Because he is looked upon the face of a princess of Santilla, the gods have blinded him.
1: It's not true. I've never seen her face. Ask her. She'll tell you it's not true.
3: Take him back to the prison hut. And let him wait there until the body of wise ones sit in judgment of his crime.

Silence, Naomi. Silence, my two pretty ones. Tonight is a night of the moon. The night is a night we haunt.

0: those drums. 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If I could only find a little cool water. Yeah. I wonder where I am. The king told Ivan to take me to the prison hut, but instead he brought me here. Here? Where? Somewhere out in the open. Bushes, shrubbery all around it. Wait a minute. What's that? A light. Up there through the trees. A light. Why, it's a star. I can see. I can see again. One lonely, single little star in a sky of heavy clouds. And there, coming over the ridge, the full moon. What's that? Someone, something there in those bushes. Is someone there?
1: Be quiet, Americano.
0: Who is it?
1: Iana.
0: Princess Iana?
1: Do not speak so loudly.
0: Why are you here?
1: I came to see you. I went first to the prison, but it was empty. Then I knew there had been trickery. Ivan did not do what my father ordered.
0: No. He brought me here instead. Where are we?
1: On the edge of Decana.
0: Decana? The precipice?
1: Yes. It is hundreds of feet over the side of Decana. Listen. This rock, I will show you. Ivan knew you were blind. He left you here alone, knowing you would eventually wander over the edge and be crushed on the jagged rocks down there. He could not wait for the sacrifice.
0: Sacrifice?
1: Yes. With each fullness of the moon, the leopards in the pit of Santilla become madly enraged. The wise men say the moon rays affect them. They must be appeased by the flesh of a human.
0: And the moon will soon be full again.
1: Yes, Donaldo.
0: A pleasant thought.
1: Oh, but Ivan could not wait. He fears all Americanos. So he brought you here to be a victim of Decana.
0: Oh, a nice fellow.
1: I despise him. And my father says I must marry him.
0: You mean... You don't mean you're supposed to marry him.
1: Do you blame me for running away?
0: I certainly don't.
1: Even death on the desert would have been better than, him.
0: Princess, why have you come here?
1: Because I would not have you die, as Ivan wishes.
0: How did you find me?
1: I have ways.
0: Tell me, Ivan said the storm on the desert had been blowing for 3 days. Is that true?
1: Yes, it is true.
0: But I was only an hour and a half journey from San Felidor. I ran into the storm suddenly.
1: I cannot say about that. Donaldo, your eyes. You look upon me as though you see me.
0: I do see you. My sight has come back.
1: Oh, no.
0: You're not glad I can see again?
1: No. I mean, oh, yes, I... But, Donaldo, to look upon my face...
0: Oh, nonsense. It's all a lot of tribe. Oh, what's that?
1: Tanimahasi.
0: What?
1: Tanimahasi, evil leopard spirit.
0: Oh, look here. What is this evil spirit business?
1: Tanimahasi, leopard. Wherever he goes, tracks always followed by those of men. They kill at the full of moon.
0: A leopard man?
1: Oh, do not say so.
0: Why?
1: Because he is a leopard man.
0: Have you ever seen him?
1: Oh, listen.
0: Come on. That's right over here someplace.
1: Oh, Donaldo, have care. It is an evil spirit, a spirit that kills.
0: Do you have any kind of a weapon?
1: Only a small dagger.
0: Oh, give it to me.
1: Oh, no weapon will harm Tanimahasi.
0: Oh, we'll see. Oh, wait. The clouds are... Oh, there he is. Over there.
1: It's Ivan. Oh. Oh, look at him.
0: He's been...
1: He will die. We must take him back to the village.
0: He's unconscious. Jungle.
2: No. Do not touch him.
0: Who's that?
1: Father.
2: Iana. Go at once to your hut and remain there. I fear the gods even now hide their faces from you.
1: Oh, but Father, Ivan is badly hurt.
2: Go at once. Now, Mr. Darman.
0: This man needs attention.
2: Put him down.
0: What?
2: I said put him down.
0: But he's badly wounded.
2: By the claws of an animal.
0: Yes. We heard the animal screaming. The princess tells me it's a leopard man.
2: It is true. Tanimahasi, the evil spirit. A spirit which takes possession of a man and changes him into a leopard.
3: Yes, but what man? Who?
2: We have not known up to now.
3: Up to now?
2: Look at your hands.
3: Hmm? Blood.
2: Deep beneath your nails.
3: But I...
2: It is an evil disease, Mr. Thurman. To bring it here among us is still more evil.
3: But I say, look here. Do you think I did this?
2: I repeat. Look at your hands.
3: Oh, no, you're wrong. It's Ivan's blood.
2: So it is.
3: But I got it on my hands when I tried to help him.
2: Put him down. Mr. Thurman, I do not try to escape. Ivan will be returned to the camp. Our medicine men will heal him. You will go with me now.
3: Where?
2: Your spirit must be destroyed.

You have had the wisdom of our elders, Mr. Thurman. You are guilty of a most foul sin against us. You must pay the penalty. And you, unfortunate daughter, are equally guilty with him. I cannot plead for you. The law is so written. You have seen two, Iara. Tomorrow night, the two of you shall perish.

0: This stone stairway leads to the leopard pit. The two of you go first.
1: Come, Donaldo. Be brave.
2: I'm thinking of you, Iana.

0: pit is 100 feet into the earth. We are halfway down now. Look up above us.
1: Good Lord. This pit is immense. Huge and round.
0: Yes.
1: And look up there. All the tribespeople of Santia perched around its ridge, peering down.
0: Yeah, to watch this sacrifice.
1: Yeah. But how can they see down here? It's pitch dark. We can hardly make our way in the blackness.
0: Soon, the full moon will be directly above the pit. It is only when the moon is full that its rays reach here into the depths. And its beams madden the leopards.
1: Iana, I see the beast now. Two of them. There's a man down there with them, petting them. Look, your father.
0: No.
1: He's a white man.
0: I too am white. But I am not his daughter. He has been king of Santia for many years. He stole me when I was an infant at Mantella because he wanted a white princess.
1: Iana, the moon.
0: It's coming over the edge of the pit. The people up there can see us now. You see, the moon rays affect the beasts quickly.
2: Move on, down to the pit's bottom.
0: Come, Donaldo.
1: Iana, there must be some escape for you.
0: I am not afraid, Donaldo.
1: Oh, isn't there any way to escape?
2: Only one. An impossible one.
1: What does he mean?
0: It has always been the belief that if the prisoners are not truly guilty, the leopards will not harm them.
1: The full moon is directly over the pit.
2: I remain here. You too, through this iron gate.
0: Come, Donaldo. There is only one more gate now. The one that separates us from the animals. Come.
1: Look how that man controls those animals.
0: It is the power of the full moon.
1: Then there is another way out. If we can keep away from the animals until the moon has crossed the pit.
0: No, no, that would be ours. The leopards will be released upon us any moment. This is as far as we go.
3: Alinia! Minikana! Niakana! Alinia! Minikana! Niakana!
1: Iana, if I could only save you.
0: There is no way. Courage, Donaldo.
1: No, I'm not afraid for myself.
3: Now, you die. Now I offer you to the gods. Open the gate.
1: No. Wait, Iana. Look, the moon.
0: Donaldo, it is gone.
1: Dark. Has the moon crossed the pit?
0: Oh, no, no, it did not come.
1: It's behind the cloud.
0: Oh, Donaldo, the leopard. My father, they'll kill him.
3: No, no, Sita. No. No. Down. Down. Get back. Get away from me.

0: have heard The Thing from the Darkness, tonight's original tale of dark fantasy by Scott Bishop, originating in the studios of WKY. Ben Morris was heard tonight as Donald Thurman. Eleanor Naylor Corrin was Princess Iana. Fred Wayne played King Tanasi. And Muir Hype was Ivan. Next Friday night at the same time, listen to the 21st tale in this series of weird and unusual dark fantasy adventures, created for you by Scott Bishop. Next week's story is called The Edge of the Shadow, which tells of a dairy farmer in Vermont, of a strange dream that is all too real, and of what this dream finally means in the scheme of his destiny. Tom Paxton speaking. Dark Fantasy comes to you from Oklahoma City. This is the National Broadcasting Company.
1: I came across Mr. Kipling in the meadow by the church. If I've painted that spire once, he said, I've painted it a dozen times. He offered me an apple pie. An artist needs inspiration, he explained. Golden shortcrust pastry, delicious apple filling, and just the right amount of sugar sprinkled on top. But then, when it comes to the little details, Mr. Kipling does have an exceedingly good eye.
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4: 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Great stories of the past brought vividly alive by famous stars. Our star tonight, Michael Redgrave. Our classic, the famous sardonic tale by Nikolai Gogol titled The Overcoat. It is a story full of the drama and the human compassion for which Gogol is noted. Michael Redgrave, with his accustomed skill, brings to vivid reality the part of the modest government clerk, Akaky Akakievich Basmachkin.
5: Yes, that's my name, Akaky Akakievich Basmachkin. Born in St. Petersburg, March 29, 1780. Died in St. Petersburg, February 1st. 1830. Oh, yes, I'm afraid I'm dead. This story of the overcoat is really the story of my death. In actual fact, it was an overcoat that proved the death of me. Though I find heaven a little milder than St. Petersburg, at least in the winter, it was an overcoat that...
6: Akaky Akakievich!
5: Yes, Your Honor. Immediately, Your Honor. At once. You see, my profession is, or rather, it was, that of a government clerk. Whatever else happened in my department, I was always to be found at the same desk and engaged in the same work. You see, I was a copying clerk, and more than that, I never aspired to be.
6: Akaky Akakievich!
5: Coming, sir.
6: Yes, sir. Copy this.
5: Certainly, sir, at once.
6: Oh, and this other one. Here now.
5: This is to be copied, sir?
6: Well, no. I want you to alter the heading for me. Oh, and turn it from the first person singular into the third.
5: First person into the third?
6: Turn all the eyes into he's, man. That's simpler,
5: oh,
6: isn't it?
5: Well, if you really think so. Of course, I'm not at all used to, you know, that kind of work, but it's not quite what I was...
6: All right, just copy it then.
5: Well, copy it I did. And at the end of the year, I could be sure that my work would have paid me just what it always had paid me. Exactly 400 rubles. There isn't in Petersburg a mortal soul of the copying clerks who only earn 400 rubles a year. And that soul is a Russian winter.
6: Ooh. To death, Peter Vasilyevich.
7: Oh, my dear man, what can you expect with an overcoat like that?
5: Overcoat like what?
2: But it's a regular sieve. It's full of holes. And there, across the shoulder, it's worn through.
5: But it's...
2: It doesn't an overcoat at all. It's not even got a collar left.
5: Oh, well, Peter, that's silly, but I had to have most of the collar made into a patch for the elbow here.
2: Oh, for goodness sake, Akaki, but go and get a new one. But before it falls to pieces entirely.
5: There were no two ways about it. I did need a new overcoat. But overcoats cost money, and money was hard to come by. In any case, perhaps the overcoat could be patched again. Grigory Petrovich, the tailor, could do it if he didn't mind, too. And provided he could stay sober long enough. Well, I decided to call and see him.
7: Come in.
2: Good evening, Grigory Petrovich.
5: Look, you see, I brought you this...
7: Well, you brought me what? Akaki,
5: it's like this, Grigory Petrovich. This overcoat of mine is, you see, it's got a little bit thin here and there. Though it's perfectly good everywhere else. You see, it's stronger than anything.
7: All it's good for is making foot claws.
5: No, I don't want to do that.
7: Wrap them around your feet when it gets a bit cold.
5: No, but what about...
7: You'll have to get a new one.
5: Get a new one? But, Grigory Petrovich, I haven't got the money for a new one.
7: To get a new one, new overcoat.
5: Well, if I did get a new one, how much
7: would it cost? Well, say, 150 rubles or so?
5: 150 rubles? For an overcoat? Of course, I knew that Grigory Petrovich the tailor would make me a fine new coat for 80 rubles. But where were 80 rubles to be found? If I give up burning candles in the evening, of course, there's no schooling on the landing just as soon as if I need to see what I'm doing. What if I take longer strides and walk very carefully, maybe my shoes will last a bit longer and I'll be able to save on the reselling. Well, the fact is, I'll just have to cut down expenses. Oh, yes. This was all very difficult, saving up those 80 rubles. It was taking a very long time indeed, months and months and months. It would have taken me. But then suddenly, I had a stroke of luck.
8: Akaki!
5: Sorry, sir.
8: You've been with the department a long time, Akaki.
5: 28 years of February, sir.
8: A long time.
5: But, sir, I hope. I've always tried in everywhere, sir. Never for a single moment.
8: Exactly. And so, as a reward for your good service, I've persuaded His Excellency to allow you a gratuity.
5: A gratuity,
8: sir? Exactly. A gratuity in recognition of service. The amount agreed is, 60 rubles.
5: 60 rubles? Oh, thank you, sir.
8: Oh, but, I suppose you'll,
5: What, sir?
8: I suppose you'll now be getting a new overcoat.
7: Well, there it is. The best value for money you'll get in St. Petersburg.
5: It certainly does look very handsome. Yes. It looks really a beautiful overcoat.
7: Oh, if I didn't live on a small street without a signboard, you understand.
5: Yes,
7: I hadn't known you for too long, Akaki.
5: Yes, I appreciate that, Grigory.
7: Not that any other tailor would agree to take a mere 12 rubles for all his troubles.
5: Yeah.
7: On an nursery prospect, you'd pay. They'd ask you at least 75.
5: Oh, yes, of course, I should never go.
7: And of course, there were the extra buttonholes, and what we saved you by using cat fur for the collar.
5: Yes.
7: And mechanical lining, of course. It's not quite so good a silk, but it saved you at least a cent.
5: Thank you, Grigory Petrovich. I'm 80 rubles exactly, and, I say 10 kopecks for your trouble.
7: Thank you, sir. I'll take just a drop to your health. A very smart, well-tailored overcoat.
5: Well, I got my new overcoat at last. And there was no doubt about it. The overcoat was a good one. The cloth was thick and the coat was warm. Even though the wind was whistling it through the streets as I walked to work next morning.
2: Oh, cold enough to freeze. You sit at the board.
5: Oh, would you think so? It gets a lot warmer this morning. That's just because I've got a...
2: Not that warmer? In an old rag of a coat like... Wait a minute. What? Why, you've got a new overcoat.
5: Yes, you like it.
2: Listen, everybody. Akaki has got a new overcoat as well.
9: New?
2: Magnificent, my dear sir. Could anything be more elegant
9: or warmer?
2: Or more becoming?
9: My dear fellow, I congratulate you.
5: Oh, no. It's nothing really, but you really do.
2: Magnificent.
5: Well, I'm sure I shouldn't have.
9: Well, I tell you what we'll do. Today happens to be my name day. Yes, believe it or not. Will you all come round to my apartment this evening?
2: And then we'll have a little party to launch the overcoat.
9: You're coming?
2: Thank you.
9: And you'll come too, Akaki Akakevich.
5: Well, it is really very kind of you here and think that.
9: Splendid! And of course, you'll bring your overcoat.
5: And so, in due course, I made my way across the town to Vasily's apartment. And since Vasily was an assistant head clerk, of course, that meant he lived in the better part of the town, a long, long way away from my modest room. The streets were gay with lamps, and sledges dashed along through the snow, their bells jingling merrily, and I was as warm as toast and as happy as a lark. And as for the party, well, that was a great success.
10: My friend, I tell you that a man who possesses an overcoat like yours cannot possibly need a good
5: instinct. Oh, no, but Peter Vasilievich is getting on for midnight.
10: Oh, with an overcoat like yours, I can't hear Kakievich. He does more matter.
9: So who's ready for a game of cards? Huh? He's Nikolai.
10: Yes, wonderful. Of course.
9: Come on.
5: No, I'm very sorry. No, I don't play cards. I've never yet...
10: Oh, then you can sit and watch.
9: And have a drink. Everybody have another drink.
5: Oh, no, thank you. I really think, though, if you don't mind...
9: Nonsense! Drop your chair.
5: What? Well, thank you very much. If you'll just excuse me for a moment. Excuse me. Just a moment. I will be back in a moment. While the rest of the party settled down to their cars, I gracefully withdrew, picked up my overcoat from the floor of a passage where I was horrified to find it lying, dusted it off and put it on quietly, and let myself out into the street.

0: through no chink of luck. At last, I came to a deserted square. I felt a strange presentiment of evil waiting for me there in the darkness. Then, halfway across the emptiness of the square, two figures loomed up suddenly out of the darkness.
1: Oh, I'm sorry, you startled me.
2: Give me that overcoat.
1: What's wrong? My overcoat?
2: Yes, your overcoat. I say it's mine.
1: How can it be? No, this is my overcoat. It's a new one.
2: Yeah, but
1: don't
2: make it.
1: No, no.
2: Come on up.
1: No.
2: No, let me go.
1: Let me go. I
2: told you to keep your mouth shut.
1: No. Come on. Give it back to me. Oh. I've been robbed. The overcoat which I'd saved up so painfully had been stolen from me. The very first night I had worn it. And as I stumbled after them through the snow, the fumes vanished away into the darkness. The deserted square fell back into utter silence. Only one glimmer of light could be seen across it, the light from a sentry box. I ran frantically towards it.
3: What's all the noise about?
1: I've been robbed. You were asleep.
3: Huh?
1: Asleep on duty. You let them rob me.
3: Now, steady on. Who's been robbed?
1: I have stolen my overcoat. You let them steal it.
3: I let them steal it?
1: Yes.
3: You let them steal it.
1: But I
3: saw you talking to the men out there. I thought they were your friends.
1: No.
3: Well, why didn't you shout out if they were robbing you?
1: Because they stole me. I couldn't speak. They stole my overcoat.
3: Why don't you go after them? Why don't you arrest them?
1: Well, they must be a couple of versts away by now.
3: If
1: they stole your overcoat, you'll have to report it. Tomorrow morning.
3: No, but to the superintendent.
1: No, but my overcoat. What can I do about that?
3: Just take my advice, sir. Go off home before you catch a get of cold.
1: Standing about on a night like this with no coat on.
0: First thing the following morning, I was there at the superintendent's door. At last, after exercising my authority for the very first time in my life, admittedly only to a fellow clerk, I was ushered into the superintendent's presence. There I told my story in all its agonizing detail.
4: Now, one moment, that is interesting. You were on your way home, and it was late. You had been somewhere very late at night. Shall I tell you where you had been, sir?
1: Where I do?
4: You had been to a place of ill repute, sir. That is where you had been.
1: No!
4: I've
1: never done such a thing in my
4: life. And after such an expedition, such a debauch, you have the coolest country to come here, with a complaint about the loss of an overcoat. Shall I tell you something, my dear sir?
1: Yes, what?
4: I very much doubt whether you had the overcoat with you at all after you left the, set out for your home.
1: I was attacked by thieves. They did steal my overcoat, I tell you. They did. I know they did.
4: Well, sir, we shall see. Yes, we shall see, sir. And now, sir, if you will pardon me, good day, sir.
0: That was the first day in my life that I'd been absent from my desk at the department. The following day, I was back at my desk once more, copying. But the news of the loss of my overcoat was on everybody's lips, and I was a sad recipient of much sympathy and much well-intentioned advice.
1: Too bad about your overcoat, my dear fellow. Incredibly bad luck. You know, I really wish you hadn't slipped away like that on your own. If you'd waited for the others, it probably wouldn't have happened at all.
0: No, Vasily Ilyaronovich, but I was very tired.
1: Look, there's only one thing to be done. You must go and see His Excellency. Now, tell him the whole story and persuade him to take the matter up for you in proper quarters.
5: Is that clear, sir? He would do that, do you think?
1: Of course he would. I'm sure of it.
5: A person of some authority, that's what he is. A person of considerable authority.
1: Yes, but will he be able to get my overcoat back?
5: Well, if His Excellency can't, who could?
0: was indeed a person of the very highest authority. Doreen was dignified and majestic, and he was held in considerable awe. The Rexland was a man who believed in putting people in their proper place and keeping them there. Nevertheless, he was a man with a kind heart, a good natured man with his equals, and none who was fond of his friends. Even more fond of impressing them. He was impressing one of them the day that I called upon him.
6: This fellow, whatever he is, that's waiting to see me, what's his name again?
7: Akaki Akakievich Bashmatskin, Your Excellency.
6: Curious name. And what is he, would you say? A clerk, did you say?
7: Yes, Your Excellency. A copying clerk in the department.
6: Very well. Have him come in. This will probably amuse you, my dear Count. A copying clerk from the department to see me. Oh, good, eh? Give them an inch, these clerks, and they'll take a mile. What on earth can he want with me, really? Well, we shall see what we can do for him, eh?
7: Akaki Akakievich Bashmatskin, Your Excellency.
6: Well, what do you want? Well, speak up, man. I shan't eat you. Have you lost your tongue? Eh? Have you?
8: Please, Your Excellency, I
6: Well, go on, man. Go on. Don't just stand there.
8: My overcoat, Your Excellency.
6: Your overcoat? What are you talking about? You come here, taking up my valuable time, babbling about your overcoat. What's the matter with it, anyway?
8: I've lost it, Your Excellency.
6: Lost it? Do you mean to say that you've got the confounded effrontery to come here?
8: That said it was stolen, Your Excellency. A new overcoat that cost me 80 rubles. It was stolen off my back by a pack of thieves.
6: What, sir? You come and bother me about it? Me? Don't you know the proper way to proceed? But don't you know how things are done? You ought first to have handed in your petition to the office.
8: But I mentioned, Your Excellency, clerks are very undependable.
6: How dare you, sir? What sort of ideas are these? Do you realize who you are talking to, sir?
8: Yes, sir.
6: You realize who I am?
8: Yes, sir.
6: Get out! Let's hear no more of this tomfoolery. An overcoat, indeed.
0: How I managed to crawl away, how I got out into the street, even, I never knew. In all my life, I've never...

0: By the time I reached my cheerless room, I was frozen to the marrow.
1: The holy saints protect you, sir. You must get to bed at once. Oh, dear, it may be your death you've called.
0: It was my death that I'd called. The next day I was in a fever. And the day after that I was delirious. And the day after that in a coma. And the day after that I was dead. Yes, Akaky Akakievich Bashmatskin was dead. A creature had departed this life whose cause no man could champion, who was dear to no one and missed by no one. It was several days before I was even missed in the department, for there was very little copying required at that time. And when I had been missed, a porter was sent to inquire about me.
2: Did you go to his room?
3: That's right, sir.
2: Well, didn't I tell you to bring him back with you? I want an explanation. Where is he?
3: He couldn't come, sir.
2: Why? Is he ill or something?
3: Not exactly,
2: well,
3: sir.
2: What the devil is the matter with him, then?
3: Well, sir, they buried him 3 days ago.
2: No. Really?
0: Dear me.
4: Peter Vasilievich.
5: Yes, sir.
4: You wanted me?
5: Yes. Akaky Akakievich is dead. You'll have to copy this.

0: very much by everyone. My landlady sold my few possessions to pay the doctor's bill and funeral expenses. And somewhere in St. Petersburg, a man was wearing my overcoat. But when the news of my death had chanced to reach him, one man did feel a twinge of conscience on my behalf, and that man was a person of great authority.
1: Yes, in some ways, perhaps I was a little abrupt with the fellow. You know what I am, all bark and no bite. As a matter of fact, after I'd thought it over for a day or two, I sent one of my clerks round to get a few particulars. The fellow had lost his overcoat, of all ridiculous things. But when my man arrived, they told him the fellow was dead. Too bad, you see. Too late to do anything for it. No, no, Count, I must be off. Charming, you big charming. No, do come down to the door. Far too cold. This winter really has been bitter. Terrible night.
0: His Excellency was helped into his warm fur coat and climbed into his sledge. His driver cracked the whip, and the sledge moved off down the street.

0: stopped at intervals rose to see the man standing on the sledge beside him. A short, unimportant little man with a small bald patch without an overcoat.
1: At last, Your Excellency. No, it's not you that I want. It's your overcoat. You refused to help me, and you were arrogant. You didn't care about my overcoat. Now, give me yours.
0: Oh, yes, His Excellency gave up his overcoat. He tore it off and flung it out of the sledge into the road. And the driver cracked his whip with his eyes jumping out of his head, and the horses galloped away into the night. His Excellency arrived back, chilled to the marrow, for his had been a very fine overcoat. Oh, yes,

0: Ever been riding on a varnish stick? 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

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And ever in search of the finest of its kind, we bring you the top in...

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1: There are no lights in the village of Daleside. A few houses, the church, the general store, come to stop it. It makes a pleasant rural picture. By then, and when night falls, the trees cast sinister shadows. The very quiet seems to have an air of black prophecy. Particularly when the elements become unruly.

0: The door of the cottage is flung open. From it, a man runs into the night, screaming.
1: I was just coming in and I see him running towards me. Look as though the poor gentleman fainted. You'd better come and help me get him into the cottage.
2: Oh, looks as though he's seen a ghost or something.
1: Yeah, you take the one arm and I'll take the other. Can you hear me, sir? Can you walk?
3: I really can't suppose, Simpson.
1: There, sir. Constable Simpson, all right. Yes. And here's my wife. We'll get you into the cottage and you'll feel a little bit better. Now, come on.
2: Up. There you are, poor chap. All this wind and cold. Something must have happened to him to make him run out of the house dressed like this. No, not dressed in his shirt and trousers.
1: Only a few yards. So try and walk.
3: Can anyone follow this?
1: Where you be pointing is the old oak tree. Looks a bit strange-like in the night.
3: Yeah.
1: Oh, here we are. Now, sir, you sit here by the fire and I'll give you a pot of brandy.
3: They're coming through the window. Keep them out!
2: Oh, no. It's only the shutter blowing open with the wind.
1: Yeah, I'll go and close it.
2: Here you are. You drink.
1: Lily, put me through the dark cart right. Yes, he's in. I saw the light shining in the sitting room window. Oh, I know he won't want to come out on a night like this, but tell him it's urgent. And Mr. Creed, I don't know what's happened to him, but he's had a nightmare or something. Oh, he's in a bad way. No, I don't know either. Don't ask any more questions. And just attend to your telephone, you. Is he asleep?
2: Oh, he be babbling away. I can't hear what he's saying.
1: The doctor will be here in a moment. You wondered what happened to him.
2: Whatever it might be, by the look of it, something evil has happened to him this night.
0: Yes, if I've had it all right, Henry. It's your friend Cartwright. David Cartwright.
3: Oh, David.
0: Pardon my bad little comfort.
2: How can I help, Doctor?
0: I don't know yet. You may have to stay here the night, or we may have to rush into hospital. Fantastic. I'm going to try and sedate him. Thank you. I thought you rang. It was a bad attack of one of his migraines. I'm just getting this injection. Would you mind rolling up his sleeve, Mr. Simpson?
2: Oh, yes, sir.
0: It's sort of nice enough to get anyone to get it. Thank you. There. Let's put him under. He stopped talking in his delirium anyway.
2: Poor chap. I gave him his supper less than 3 hours ago. He said he had a bit of a headache then.
0: Oh, he did he? I wonder if you'd mind if the schoolmaster stayed here for an hour or two. I know it's rather late, but I don't want to risk moving him at the moment.
2: Why, of course he can stay here, bless his heart. I always said it wasn't good for him, living all alone like that.
1: Oh, I don't know. You do his cooking and cleaning. Well, the school's only half a mile away.
0: Yes, I agree with you, Constable. I think that Henry Creed leads a reasonably happy life.
1: Oh, dear, he do look in a bad way. Oh,
3: so beautiful. You pity me of all man's desire. It's so evil.
1: What's he saying, Doctor?
0: I don't know. This sedative I've given him, it sometimes produces this sort of reaction. They call it the talking drug. It releases...
3: Rational. I'm a rational man. I'm not mad. It happened to me. I'm not mad, I tell you. The face of a gorilla.
2: Oh, maybe you shouldn't be going on so.
0: Oh, no. You can talk. I wonder what he means by face of a gorilla. Your eyes are open, Henry.
3: It is you, David.
0: Yes, I'm David. And here's the worthy Constable Simpson and Mrs. Simpson. Without her, you'd be lost, wouldn't you now?
3: Oh, Mrs. Simpson. Yeah. Let me hold your hand up.
2: Oh,
3: no, please. Don't you see? I need to feel reality around me.
0: Henry, you mustn't excite yourself. If you want to talk, by all means do so. But perhaps
3: sleep again. I'm too afraid of waking up in the middle of the night and finding them there. Well, don't look at me like that, David. I'm not mad.
0: Stop talking about being mad. No one believes you're mad. You feeling a little more relaxed?
3: I don't know how I feel.
2: Oh, you poor gentleman. You're shaking like an aspen.
0: Don't jump, sir. Don't jump. Look, I think I'd better leave you.
3: No, Peter, please. I want you to listen to me. I want you to listen to me without interruption. Even though you think I'm insane, you must not interrupt. Please, promise.
0: I promise.
3: If I'm mad, if they have caused my mind to snap, then you'll have to...
0: Stop talking about being mad. Now, what happened tonight? Why are you in your shirt, trousers, and slippers? You're lucky you didn't catch pneumonia.
3: Tonight, after I had my supper and Mrs. Simpson left, I thought I'd put on the radio.
4: Just in case you've tuned in late, this is your own Cheerful Charlie with his many quips, music, and crazy comments on the local scene. Oh, by the way, did you ever hear the story of a man who went into a departmental store? The assistant said to him, "Yes, sir, can I do anything for you?" And the man replied, "Let's see."
3: What the...
5: I switched it off.
3: What?

0: What? Oh, oh no. No!
1: I had my back to the radio set, and when I turned round, he was standing there. I tried not to believe what my eyes were telling me, but there in the center of my living room was a man dressed in ordinary clothes. A man you wouldn't think of looking at twice until you saw his face. It was the face of a gorilla. Is this a joke? Is that a mask? Are you from a circus? No!
2: That will teach you to describe me as a joke.
0: Lily!
2: Hello, Lily! Oh! Oh, you nearly
0: broke my arm.
2: Oh. That is nothing to what I can do. Your name is Henry Creed. You have no near relatives. You live alone.
0: How do you know these things?
2: Alice is never wrong.
0: I'm dreaming. I must be dreaming.
2: Does that feel as though you're dreaming? Come. Give me your hand. Don't shrink away from me. See the hair on my face. Do you think that is a mask?
0: I...
3: Enough, Paul.
2: But Lorna, I have to...
3: heard what Alex said. If you want this man to help you, you've got to restrain the furies that are within you. He didn't cause your face to become like that. He's going to help you. Aren't you, Henry Creed?
1: There she was, with a voice that made every word a command. She stood there as though some magician had conjured her from the thin air. Never in all my life had I seen anyone so exquisitely beautiful. No Botticelli, no Longfellow could have ever depicted such eyes set in an oval face that had the expression of innocence and sensuality. A long Grecian gown revealed her beautiful shoulders, and her hands with their long, tapering fingers seemed to suggest the very touch would set a man on fire. You know me?
3: We have known you for a long time, Henry. Ever since Alex conducted his experiment on Paul, we have been searching. It was Alex. Find you.
1: I'm not a doctor. I'm a schoolmaster. I don't understand.
3: There are some things beyond all understanding. Sit down, Henry.
1: But I...
2: You heard her. Sit down.
1: Please, whoever you are, I've not been well all day. I've had a migraine.
3: You started getting those migraines about 3 months ago, isn't that true, Henry?
1: Yes, but how did you know?
3: And when you got these migraines, you had to lie down in a dark room. You saw strange things. Across your eyes would come dancing lights. Isn't that right, Henry?
1: Yes. The doctor, Dr. Cartwright, says it's the usual symptom of a migraine. Overwork.
2: Overwork.
3: Shut up, Paul. No, Henry. If you're to help us, we have to remove all doubt from your mind as to Alex's power.
2: Show him, Lorna. Show him. Let's have Alex's favorite, the seagulls.
3: How far away are you from the sea, Henry?
1: 100 miles? 120?
3: Here. Give me your hand. Come on, Henry. Don't be frightened. Nothing's going to happen to you. Yes.
1: She took my hand. How can I describe the silken softness of her skin? The tactile fever of her touch. Suddenly there was a sort of

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1: Return to the police constable cottage, shall we?
2: I sat there rigid, not daring to move a muscle. Seagulls have always represented the white crests playing on the waves, a moonlit sky, and the diving and swooping of the friendly white seabirds. And here they were in my cottage, sinister, evil, malevolent.
3: Don't move, dare you. Now do you know why you've got to give me a human head?
4: That is enough, Paul. All right, Henry. I think you're convinced. They've gone.
2: They have. They're not here.
3: But we are.
4: Henry, do you find me desirable?
2: Oh, here am I with all sense of reality gone. My mind broken on the wreck of not knowing. And yet I do, Lorna. I find you the most enticing, desirable woman I've ever seen, or ever hoped to see.
4: I, too, am under the power of Alex. When you have done Alex's bidding, when Paul's head becomes human again, then I shall be yours.
2: Mine?
4: Yes, Henry.
2: Mine for always.
4: Where we come from, Henry, there is no such thing as always. A second can be forever. Are we ready, Henry?
2: Ready for what?
4: For the next day.
2: Oh, no. No, no, not the seagull.
4: No, Henry. Remember those strange colors that you saw in your mind's eye when you had your migraine? Now they will become larger. You will see a million colors, and in your ears will be music that you have never heard before. It will mean, Henry, that you will enter a new phase. A phase that will bring you closer to my arms. Are you ready?

0: roaring in my ears, and they were flapping all over the room.
1: You just don't hang me.
0: What? Who kicked them off me? Please go away, you brute.
1: You call them brutes? I'll be taking your eyes out.
2: But if you stay, no harm will come to you. Otherwise, they will test you to death.
3: Get 3 fives. Get the tape.

shook to a kind of rhythm that produced a sort of music that pounded in my ears. And it brought strange, flashing colors to my eyes. That music. That strange music.

0: Flora. 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Teach me to love, Lorna.
1: I will teach you to love. I will be your love and you will be mine. Am I not everything you ever wanted?
0: Yes.
1: Then I shall be yours. When Alex has done what he has to do. I think Henry's ready, Paul.
2: Do you mean that now I shall look like him?
1: As soon as Alex comes and does what he has to do.
3: I heard them, but I didn't care. I wanted Alex to be there to do whatever he liked. I didn't care what happened to me as long as I had Lorna in my arms.
4: Alex, why are you surprised, Paul? Have you ever known me not to keep my promise?
1: Welcome, Alex. Henry welcomes you too. Don't you, Henry?
2: Yes. Yes.
4: Good. You have done your work well, Lorna. Tell me, Henry Creed, are you prepared to come with me into the vast regions of the unknown, knowing that Lorna will be by your side?
2: Yes.
4: You have divorced your mind from all rationality. You will no longer think in terms of cause and effect, rational explanation.
2: Yes.
4: Of course, Lorna has conditioned your mind. Enriched it with a thought that while there was logic there, you could not possess her. But you no longer think logically, do you, Henry Creed?
2: No. No, I do not.
4: And you, Paul, you know the part you have to play?
2: Yes, Alex.
4: Come here.
2: What is that for?
4: Did I order you to administer physical punishment? Did I not tell you to keep in check your brutish strength?
2: But he was running over to the telephone.
4: You foul, boorish gorilla. Just as Henry Creed's mind has become conditioned to what is going to befall him, so yours has become unconditioned. The very thought of having a human face is making you act like a stupid human being.
1: Don't be hard on him, Alex. After all, it was you who gave him the face.
4: Perhaps I should have given him the body of a gorilla, too. Are you ready?
1: He's ready. Aren't you, Henry?
2: Yes. Yes, I'm ready.
3: I knew then that I was hypnotized, that nothing that I said or did was of my own volition. Reason had gone and I didn't care. I didn't ask how. I was to assist in giving Paul back his human head. It was a dream, a nightmare, a mental fantasy, call it what you will. Whatever was due to happen, I wanted that unknown desperately. The unknown meant Lorna and the fire and the magic of her love.
4: You're ready, Henry, aren't you?
2: Yes, I'm ready.
4: We must make sure.
2: Make sure?
4: Yes. You will not move. Neither by look nor sign will you notice the arrival of your friend.
2: And then they came. First a young foe, the face of an old man laughing insanely. And then an ambling ape with the face of an Adonis. And then there was a screeching seagull.
4: They have gone. All gone. Even your beloved Lorna.
2: Lorna, gone?
4: She will be back.
2: What are you going to do? That knife?
4: Oh, come, come, Henry. It is more than just a knife. This scalpel has worked miracles in surgery. I might as well tell you that in other fields, I was famous for my surgical skills. And now, just lie here, please. Don't hesitate. Don't tell me the spell is not still with you. Think of Lorna.
2: Yes, Lorna. Lorna.
4: Now lie down here. Lorna has gone, but she will help you.
1: Think of nothing but what we are going to do to each other. Think of nothing else, Henry.
2: No. No, I won't.
4: Ready?
2: Ready.
3: over me, the scalpel seemed to have achieved luminosity. It glowed as if in an inner light. And then Alex's face became larger and larger. His eyes seemed to be piercing deep into my brain. The scalpel into my cheek, cutting my cheek. And then I ran. I ran out of the house. And here you are, David. It's Constable Simpson. And I can see by the look on your faces that you think I'm mad. If it means never seeing them again, I want to be mad. I want to be taken away somewhere. To be left alone.
2: And to be all right.
5: Constable Simpson?
6: Oh, is that the village constable of Daleside? Inspector Crawley gave me your phone number.
5: Yeah, what can I do for you?
6: I'm trying to get out.
5: Oh?
6: Well, I'm trying to reach a Mr. Henry Creed. He's the schoolmaster who lives in your village, customer of mine.
5: Yeah, well, what can I do for you?
6: Well, the most terrible thing's happened. My assistant made a mistake. Instead of giving Mr. Creed his usual tablet for his migraine this afternoon, she made a mistake in the prescription department. It should have gone to the Berkshire Mental Hospital. He's been given lysergic acid. If he takes them instead of his migraine tablets, it could give him the most terrible hallucination.
5: Well, too late. He's had them. The doctor's with him now.
6: What? Now, I'm awfully sorry. I don't know what to say.
5: No, there's nothing you can say, is there? Now, you'll tell, doctor. Goodbye. Hey, doctor, that there was...
2: All right, I heard every word. Thank goodness it's not anything worse. Henry, what you suffered from was a dose of LSD. Your chemist made a mistake. You've nothing more to worry about. I'll give you another shot, and by the morning, you'll be as bright as rain.
5: LSD. LSD. Oh, thank heaven.
2: Well, I'll be on my way.
5: Good night, Doctor.
2: Good night, Constable.
5: Doctor, did you notice Mr. Creed's face? Looked a bit bruised, didn't it?
2: Yes.
5: And that nasty gash on his cheek. Well, how did that happen?
2: I don't know.

0: their prescriptions eventually. I should have thought the chemist should have helped his assistant. After all, two heads are better than one.
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0: 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Where are we going? The creaking door. 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
1: Fantastic.
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1: Might look the same, but they don't taste the same.
0: Ah, you can't tell the difference.
1: Well, I can. The cheap one's yours.
2: Bird's eye. Somehow other beef burgers just don't taste the same.
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0: The Knives of El Melik, a story of freelance diplomacy, intrigue, and mystery in the Far East. Investigating the rumored uprising among the desert Arab tribes of Upper Egypt, K.C. Smith and Ali, Ghost Corps operatives, are captured by Melik Pasha, sheikh of the warlike Beshawin tribe and leader of the revolt. Amira, daughter of a friendly sheikh, because of the assistance she has given K.C. and Ali, is also taken. They're confined in crypts beneath the ancient ruins of the Temple of Tolman on the island in the River Nile. In searching for a means of exit, they find their advance barred by a dark, swift-flowing underground stream. K.C. throws a noosed end of a rope over a projecting rock on the opposite side of the channel, and with Amira between them, he and Ali start to cross the subterranean stream.
1: Hold fast to the rope, Amira. We'll be across in a few minutes. Making it all right, Ali?
2: I am coming, friend.
3: Oh, Cassie, I can hold no longer.
1: Catch her, Ali. She...
2: I have her. By Allah, this current pulls with the strength of...
1: Here, let me have her.
3: Oh, I cannot cross, Cassie, the water.
1: Put your arms around my neck. Get a tight hold on my burnous. Now, keep your mouth closed. Now, here we go. It isn't far.
2: The rope, Cassie. It is slipping from the rock behind us.
1: Hang on. The current will swing us across. Look out. Here's the wall. Well, that's one way to cross a stream. You all right, Ali?
2: All right, friend. Except that I have swallowed enough water.
1: Here's the ledge. It's all right now, Amira.
3: Oh, praise Allah. That is over.
1: Careful. This ledge is narrow.
2: And the footing is none too secure. Have a care, Amira.
1: Stay close to the wall. Here, give me your hand, Amira.
2: By my head, it is as black as the gullet of the evil one himself.
1: Hang on to the rope till we get to where it's fastened. Watch your step, the ledge is slippery. Here's the rock the rope's on. Not much room to spare in getting around it either. All right, Amira?
3: Yes, Cassie.
1: Keep close to the wall and go slow. You over the rock, Ali?
2: Yes. 1 minute, though.
1: What is it?
2: I am unfastening the rope. It is possible that we shall find use for it.
1: All right, hurry it up.
2: Yes, friend of my heart. There, it is done. Go on. I follow.
1: I think the ledge is widening and beginning to incline a little. Easy here, there's a bend. By George, look there. Lights ahead.
3: What is it, Cassie?
1: Probably the mouth of a lighted tunnel.
2: Lights, Cassie, mean men. Have a care.
3: Look, the ledge continues on past the opening.
1: Yes, I've noticed that. Take it easy a moment while I have a look. Now, we don't want to walk into a gang of Melik Pasha's men. Seems to be all clear. Come on.
2: By Allah, Cassie, I believe we have found a passage which will lead us out of this evil den.
3: But light! Those torches stuck into the wall, crevices indicate that this passage is being used.
1: Right. The fact that no one's here doesn't mean that we're going to have the tunnel to ourselves.
2: The question then is, do we follow this lighted passage, or take one of the torches and follow the ledge?
3: Oh, let us not return to that evil black passage.
1: I've a hunch, though, the ledge will take us to the river door.
2: And we shall run into a well-guarded exit. Have you forgotten that it is there the Dahabiyas are to be loaded with the smuggled weapons?
1: No, I hadn't forgotten. Nevertheless, I think we... I wish we knew the time and if Malik Pasha's back from Aswan yet. Well, all right, come on, we'll try the tunnel.
2: By the beard, friend, I like not the lighted passage. Why do these torches burn so brightly with no one near to tend them?
1: I didn't know you had nerves, Ali.
3: Cassie, wait, I...
1: Now what's the trouble?
3: All the time we have been moving into this tunnel, I have had the feeling of being closely watched.
1: Oh, it's imagination, my dear. Whoever was here very likely left in a hurry. Come on.
2: But I would like it better, friend, if there were less light. We make such excellent targets for one with a rifle.
1: Oscott, be still. You two will have me seeing things in a minute. What became of the yatagan you had?
2: Oh, voila. I lost it in that black river where I was thrown against the ledge.
1: Oh, never mind. It can't be helped now.
3: There, Cassie. Behind that projection in the wall.
1: Yes, that or an inclined tunnel. That's what I've been looking for. We're further below ground than I figured. Well, come on, let's see where it goes.
2: Go slowly, friend. If it be an exit to the upper ruins, it will be well guarded.
4: I expect that. Follow closely. There's no light. Wait a minute. Ali, go back and get one of those torches from the passageway. I'd like to see what I'm walking into. We'll wait.
2: Aye, wow. One moment.
4: This looks to me, Amira, as though it might bring us out above ground, somewhere among the temple ruins.
3: Oh, if only we were out of this horrible place.
4: Well, my dear, next time we run across Melik Parasha, we'll let him know we're not greatly impressed with his hideout.
3: No, my friend, you laugh at our predicament.
4: I'm sorry, Amira, but don't worry, we'll get out of this. Oh, here comes Ali with a torch.
2: Barak, I see. Amira was right. This place has an atmosphere of evil. The smell of death hangs in the air.
4: What's the trouble? See a ghost back there in the passage?
2: Ghosts. Spirits, Kasi, my friend, are not seen. But one senses their presence.
4: Well, we're in a good place for it. There ought to be plenty of them wandering around these crypts and passageways.
2: Someone who is no spirit follows us, my friend.
3: Oh,
4: nonsense. No one could have followed us from the other side of that channel. The rope gave way behind us while we were in the midstream.
2: Exactly. But why should a rope, securely attached to a rock, give way? You fastened it securely, friend?
4: Why, of course. It probably slipped. Say, what are you getting at? Come to the point.
2: A rope does not unfasten itself, Gussie. Nor is this one frayed. Here is the end you secured to the wall.
4: Let me see. Oh, a clean cut, eh? There wasn't anyone hanging to the rope behind you, was there?
2: No, Kasi, not to the rope.
3: There may be an easier way of crossing that black stream than by means of a rope.
4: Probably, and with a light we might have found it. Oh, well, it's too late to worry about that now. Give me the torch, Ali. We'll see what's at the top of these stairs. Come on, let's go on up. Keep your eyes open, Ali. Not much to look at. Just a short passageway leading into a small chamber. I had an idea these stairs might... What do you make of all this, Ali?
2: I should say that at some time in the past, this chamber had been a tomb, an outer tomb.
4: Exactly my idea, which would indicate another entrance from the outside, or an exit. Look for it. I'll examine the passageway.
3: What was that? Kasi, the entrance!
4: Blocked up. Blocked up. Gah! I must be losing my grip, Ali, to walk into such a trap with my eyes open. Anyway, we're nicely caught.
2: But the rock, where did it come from? I saw...
4: Neither did I. I wasn't looking for it, and I should have been. Probably drawn up over the entrance and held by cables or something.
3: Oh, I knew we were being watched, followed. I sensed it as soon as we entered that lighted passage.
4: Oh, you're right, Amira. It was my fault. I should have paid more attention to your woman's intuition.
3: But what are we going to do?
4: Well, there isn't much we can do, my dear, but wait and see what happens. We'll hear from them soon, I imagine.
2: Yet, if this be an outer tomb, we may find an exit.
4: That's right, Ali. There must be another way of getting into this place. Let's examine the walls closely.
3: Kasi! Ali! Look here!
4: Ah. Queer way to build the walls of a room. They don't meet, Ali. Oh, Amira, go over there and look at that other corner. See if it's the same as this.
3: Yes, Kasi.
4: You know what we're in for, my friend?
2: No, Kasi. I have never seen...
4: I'll bet my right eye this wall and the one Amira's looking at over there are movable.
2: Then you mean...
4: Look at this corner. I can put my hand between this and the side wall. The opening runs from the floor as high up as I can see. I mean this side wall can be moved in toward the center of the room.
2: And the opposite wall can be moved to meet this one.
4: Don't tell Amira, but that's exactly what I mean.
3: The corner of that wall is exactly like this, Kasi. There is room enough for my hand between the walls.
4: Well, that's a funny way to build a tomb, eh, Ollie? Well, let's look for that other entrance.
2: And if there be one, we shall find it opposite the door by which we entered. Let us look there.
3: Ollie, Kasi... Why do you look at me so strangely?
4: Oh, that's your imagination again, my dear.
2: The flickering of the torchlight, Amira, that gives the impression.
3: Oh, no. You have discovered something. These walls. Tell me, Kasi. it...
4: Easy, Amira. Don't lose your head.
2: It were better, friend, to tell her. She has proven herself a courageous woman.
4: Right. We're in a spot, Amira. The side walls of this room are moving together with us between them.
3: Oh, you mean these walls will come together and crush us?
4: Melik Pasha seems to have us where he wants us this time.
3: Then may Allah find a way of prolonging the suffering of that pestilent worm, Yubla Nadim el-Malik.
2: And may the sun of his day be darkened, and the moon and stars of his night be covered by the cloud of the Black Death.
4: Oh, yeah, I agree with your sentiments, absolutely, but they won't stop the walls from coming in on us.
2: They are close, friend. Very close now. A little more.
4: Give me that rope, Ollie. Quick. Take that torch. Hold it high. Come over here, quick. Both of you.
1: The end wall opposite the door.

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2: Oh, oh, oh. End, stop, triple O.

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This is your host inviting you into the inner sanctum once again. Come in, you're early tonight. The coroner hasn't arrived yet. But it's all right, the corpse is here. Yes, that's him over there in the corner. The slightly decapitated gentleman sitting with his head in his hands.

0: right, friends. 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No. Don't try to run away. Lie perfectly still. If you race with Mr. Macabre, you're liable to end up in a dead heat. From the living room of a small house that has seen better days, a single light shines in the early evening. Inside, Grace Denning waits alone for her father to come home. Anxiously lighting one cigarette from the other, she paces the floor until at last she hears his footsteps on the porch stairs.
1: Father? Is that you, Father?
2: Yes, dear. Were you worried about me?
1: Well, you're never this late for dinner. I thought something might have happened to you. You weren't down at the river again, were you, Father?
2: No.
1: Well, where were you?
2: Just downtown. I stopped off for a minute. Grace, why are you staring at me?
1: Well, you look so strange, so frightened.
2: Well, I should be frightened. You know what it's like to live without money week after week, waiting, hoping for a break that never comes.
1: Well, don't worry, darling. Your luck will change.
2: I'm not worried anymore.
1: You got the loan?
2: Yes.
1: From the bank?
2: No. From Dr. Tarleton.
1: Dr. Tarleton? He wouldn't lend you any money. He wouldn't lift a finger to help you.
2: Why not? He's an old friend of mine, isn't he?
1: Well, I wouldn't call him a friend. Not after the way he's treated you all these years. He still hasn't forgiven you for taking Mother away from him.
2: Don't be a fool.
1: Well, he hasn't. He's still in love with her. He told me so. At the funeral.
2: Well, what difference does it make? I've got the money, haven't I?
1: But how did you get it?
2: I told you he lent it to me.
1: Why did he lend you that money?
2: Because I gave him something in return.
1: What?
2: I sold him my brain.
1: What do you mean, Father?
2: I willed it to him in return for the loan.
1: Your brain?
2: Yes. He said it would be of value to him in his experiments. He said the medical school was making a study of men with artistic talents.
1: But you haven't painted for years.
2: Well, Dr. Tarleton didn't really want my brain, Grace. Can't you see? It was just an excuse to torment me.
1: Well, you're not going through with it. I won't let you.
2: You'll have to, Grace. I've gotten the money.
1: Then you'll give it back. I won't let you take it.
2: Here, what are you doing?
1: Holding him up to return that money.
2: Put that phone down.
1: Father, let go. Drive you out of your mind if you accept this loan. Now let me speak to him.
3: Dr. Tarleton's office. Miss Henry speaking.
1: Hello. Oh, Miss Henry. Is Dr. Tarleton there?
3: Why, who's calling, please?
1: This is Miss Denning, George Denning's daughter. Would you ask the doctor to come to the phone, please?
3: I'm afraid I can't, Miss Denning. Dr. Tarleton is dead.
1: Miss Henry, I hope you don't mind my coming over here, asking you all these questions, but you see, Dr. Tarleton was an old friend of the family's, and I'm rather anxious to know the circumstances.
4: I understand, Miss Denning. Dr. Tarleton often spoke of you and your mother.
1: When did he die, Miss Henry?
4: This afternoon, about 5:00. We can't be sure of the exact time. Nobody was with him when he died.
1: Nobody?
4: As far as we know. I was out of the office on an errand when it happened, and when I got back, he was dead.
1: But what happened to him? I mean, it was all so sudden. Did he have a heart attack or something?
4: Well, he was subject to dizzy spells, Miss Denning. He probably had one this afternoon.
1: Oh, I see.
4: But I'm not sure that's what caused the accident.
1: Accident?
4: Yes, he fell against the instrument cabinet in his office and broke the glass. The edge of it cut an artery in his neck, and he died before anyone could reach him.
1: How awful. Well, what makes you think it wasn't an accident?
4: I don't know. I just have a feeling it might have been murder.
1: Why? Was anybody with Dr. Tarleton when you left this afternoon?
4: Yes. A man by the name of Macabre.
1: Who?
4: Mr. Macabre. I don't know his first name or anything about him, but the police are investigating him right now.
1: And there wasn't anybody else this afternoon?
4: Not that I know of.
1: Are you sure? Didn't Dr. Tarleton have an appointment with a man who was interested in some sort of brain experiment?
4: What's that?
1: An elderly gentleman, tall, with gray hair and a long, thin face.
4: Why, Miss Denning, That was Mr. McCobb.
2: Where have you been, Grace?
4: Oh, just out for a walk.
2: Now, don't lie to me. Where have you been? Over to Dr. Tarleton's office.
4: Yes.
2: Yeah, well, what for? I told you not to meddle in my business. Tarleton's dead, and my bargain with him is automatically canceled.
4: Is that the agreement you made with him, Father?
2: My agreement with Dr. Tarleton doesn't matter anymore.
4: It doesn't to me, Father. But it might to the police, if they find a copy of that agreement.
2: What are you driving at?
4: Don't you think they'll find out Tarleton's death wasn't an accident?
2: Good heavens, Grace, you don't think I killed him, do you? You don't think I murdered a man for the sake of a few $100s?
4: What did you do? You were in his office at 5 o'clock this afternoon, weren't you?
2: Who told you that?
4: What difference does it make? Miss Henry knows you were there. She told me all about it.
2: I didn't speak to Miss Henry.
4: Mr. McCobb did. Oh, for heaven's sakes, Father, don't you think the police will see through a trick like that? They're out looking for you right now.
2: Well, confound it, Grace. I didn't kill Dr. Tarleton. And I never heard of Mr. McCobb. Now, let's not talk about him.
4: All right, Father. If you want to bluff it through, I can't stop you. Only I wish that you...
2: Just a minute. I'll get...
4: No, let me. It may be the police. Hello?
5: Hello, Miss Denning?
4: Yes?
5: I've got to see you right away. I have something to tell you about the murder of Dr. Tarleton.
4: What do you mean?
5: I can't talk to you over the phone, but if you'll come down to 54 Palmer Street right away, I'll tell you all about it. Come alone, Miss Denning, and come quickly.
4: Just a moment. You haven't told me who you are.
5: Oh, I'm sorry. The name is Mr. McCobb.
6: Yes, what do you want?
4: Why, I'm Miss Denning. Weren't you expecting me?
6: I never expect anybody around here, especially at this time of night. What did you ring the bell for?
4: Well, I was supposed to meet somebody here.
6: Are you sure you got the right address? This is the University Medical School, the autopsy lab. We're closed up for the night.
4: That's strange. I was sure he said 54 Palmer Street.
6: Who was this? One of the students?
4: No, a friend of mine.
6: Well, it's a funny place to be meeting a friend of yours, but if he said he'd be here, well, maybe you better come in.
4: Well, I...
6: Come on, I don't mind you waiting on the inside. Sure. Yeah, I'm always glad to have a little company around. A place like this kind of gets under your skin.
4: What do you mean?
6: Ain't you never been to a medical school before?
4: No, I...
6: Well, there ain't nothing to be afraid of, lady, but it's just like being in a morgue with them dead ones around, especially tonight.
4: Why tonight?
6: And didn't you read in the papers what happened? Didn't you see where that doctor got killed under mysterious circumstances?
4: Dr. Tarleton?
6: Yeah, that's the one.
4: You knew Dr. Tarleton?
6: Well, sure I knew him. He used to teach down here. Anatomy.
4: Oh, I didn't know that. Maybe that's why I was told to come here.
6: Because of Dr. Tarleton? You know something about his death?
4: No, but the man I'm supposed to meet here does. Have you ever heard of a Mr. McCobb?
6: McCobb? Are you waiting for Mr. McCobb?
4: Yes. Do you know him?
6: Who sent you here?
4: He did. He called me up on the phone and told me he wanted to speak to me about Dr. Tarleton's death.
6: Mr. McCobb said that?
4: Yes.
6: You better come with me, lady.
4: What's wrong?
6: I didn't say there was anything wrong. I just want you to come with me. I gotta know if you're telling me the truth.
4: Where are you taking me?
6: Don't worry, it ain't far. Right in here, come on.
4: But stop pulling me, will you? Where are we?
6: Where do you think? In the lab.
4: But why did you bring me here?
6: Didn't you say you had to see Mr. McCobb?
4: Yes, but...
6: Well, this is where he is. Right in that canvas bag.
4: It's a body.
6: Of course it's a body. And they give them all names. The students, I mean.
4: Oh, no.
6: This one is Mr. McCobb. That's what I want to know. Who put you up to this? Who told you to come over here and tell me he was alive?
4: Nobody.
6: Don't lie to me. Every one of them students know I'm scared of Mr. McCobb. They've been playing tricks on me ever since I got
4: here.
6: Let
4: me go.
6: Not until I make sure he's in that bag.
4: What are you doing?
6: Opening it up.
4: No.
6: Look. It's not Mr. McCobb.
4: What?
6: It's Dr. Taunton.
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0: Well, now that you've had a few moments to let your hair down, let's get back to our story and make it stand up again. Let's see now, where were we? Oh, yes. In that lovely little dissecting room where the university goes to meet the student body. As I remember it, Grace Denning went there, too, with a night watchman to see a man about a corpse. But the corpse didn't keep his appointment. At the last moment, Mr. McCobb got cold feet and left Dr. Tarleton holding the bag.
4: Are you sure it's Dr. Tarleton?
6: Can't you see it is?
4: I'm going to call the police.
6: Now, wait a minute. You're not going to call anybody till you tell me why you came here.
4: I told you.
6: Told me a lie. You knew Dr. Tarleton was in this bag. You brought him here.
4: Don't be a fool.
6: Well, then who did? Who put you up to this? One of them students?
4: No.
6: They must have, or you wouldn't have told me that story about Mr. McCobb. Where is he? What have they done with him?
4: Nothing. Please, I didn't have anything to do with it.
6: You mean, you're not playing a trick on me?
4: Of course not.
6: Then it's true. It was Mr. McCobb.
4: What?
6: He's the one who killed Dr. Tarleton. He's the one who put him in that bag.
4: What are you talking about? You're insane.
6: Insane, am I? You don't know about Mr. McCobb. You don't know where he came from.
4: What do you mean?
6: His body, Miss Denning. They brought it from the state penitentiary. He was a murderer.
4: Stop it! Stop it!
6: No, I can't stop it. Don't you understand? We've got to find him and bring him back before it happens again. Wait, there's the phone. Hello?
5: Hello? Is Miss Denning there, please?
6: Just a minute. It's for you, Miss Denning.
4: That call?
6: Yes, here, answer it.
4: Oh. Hello?
5: Hello, Miss Denning?
4: Yes?
5: Tell your father not to worry about the murder. Dr. Tarleton was killed by a woman. A woman who lives at 9 River Road.
4: How do you know? Who is this?
5: Don't you recognize my voice? I'm Mr. McCobb.
4: That's the house, Father. 9 River Road.
2: Grace, you're not going in there.
4: I've got to, Father. I've got to know who this woman is.
2: Well, then I'm going with you.
4: No, please. You stay here.
1: Maybe some sort of a trap to find out where you are. I'm better off alone.
2: Well, careful, Grace. Please be careful. If this woman is a murderess...
1: Don't worry, Father. Just stay in the car and I'll call you if I need you.
2: Well, all right, dear. I'll be right here.
4: Come in, Miss Denning.
1: Miss Henry.
4: Yes, Dr. Tarleton's nurse.
1: Good heavens. How did you know I was at the door?
4: I saw your car drive up. Come in, won't you? Quick, Miss Denning, come in. I've got to talk to you.
1: What's the matter?
4: Shh, I'll tell you in a minute. Just let me close the door. There, that's better. Now I can speak freely.
1: You act as though you were expecting me, Miss Henry.
4: I was.
1: That's strange. Nobody knew I was coming.
4: Oh, but you're wrong. I had a message saying you were.
1: A message? From whom?
4: Well, he wouldn't give me his name over the phone, but I had a feeling it was Mr. McCubb. Remember? He's the man I told you about at the office, the one the police are looking for.
1: He called you on the phone?
4: About 10 minutes ago.
1: What did he say?
4: Well, he didn't want to talk very much, but he said you were coming over to see me about Dr. Tarleton's death. He said you suspected me of committing the murder.
1: What do you mean?
4: Do you, Miss Denning?
1: Why, no. I have no reason to suspect you. What made you think I did?
4: Just the fact that he said so. And the way you're looking at me right now. How did you find out about the letter opener, Miss Denning?
1: What letter opener?
4: The one that's missing from Dr. Tarleton's desk. Who told you about it?
1: Why, nobody. I didn't know it was missing until you just mentioned it.
4: Then why did you come here?
1: Because Mr. McCubb...
4: Don't blame it on him. He never saw that letter opener.
1: Well, neither did I. I don't even understand what connection it has.
4: Don't you, Miss Denning? Why would a letter opener be taken from Dr. Tarleton's desk unless it had been used to commit the murder?
1: You mean Dr. Tarleton was stabbed to death?
4: He might have been. The murderer could have stabbed him first and broken the instrument cabinet later to make it look like an accident. Only that isn't the way it happened.
1: How do you know?
4: I know because that letter opener isn't really missing. It's just been mislaid somewhere. And if I had a chance to search the office, I'd probably find it.
1: Why don't you search the office now, Miss Henry?
4: I will, if you'll come with me.
1: All right. I'll come with you.
4: Good. I felt rather peculiar about going down there alone, but if you're with me...
1: Miss Denning.
4: What's the matter? Behind you, look. At the back window.
1: What? I don't see anything.
4: It was there, I tell you. It was there a moment ago.
1: What?
4: A face peering through the window. It's macabre. That's funny. There doesn't seem to be anyone out back here.
1: It must have been your imagination.
4: No, I saw it. I tell you, there was something...
1: Wait.
4: What is it?
1: Thought I heard something move behind the garage.
4: Quick, let's go in there. We can look through the back window without being seen.
1: Careful now. We must make a sound.
4: Here. Hold on to my arm.
1: I can't see a thing, Miss Henry. Who's there?
2: Don't be afraid, Miss Denny. It's me.
1: Who are you?
2: Mr. Crane, don't you remember? The night watchman from the medical school.
1: What are you doing here?
2: I'm looking for Mr. McCobb. He's around here somewhere. I just saw him.
1: Where?
2: Out in the field, behind the garage.
4: I don't see anyone out here.
2: You're not looking in the right place. Come with me. I'll show him to you.
1: No, don't. Don't go with him, Miss Henry.
2: Why not? It may take two of us to bring him back. He might not want to come with me.
1: Please. Will you leave us alone, Mr. Crane? Go back to your job. Let the police find Mr. McCobb.
4: No, wait. He might know where Mr. McCobb really is.
2: Of course I know. I just told you he was down there in the field.
4: Then you go find him, Mr. Crane, and wait for me. I'll be there in a minute.
2: All right. But don't leave me out there alone with him too long.
1: For heaven's sake, Miss Henry, don't you know that man's crazy?
4: Crazy or not, I've got to know what he's up to. Here, take the key to Dr. Tarleton's office and go down there right away.
1: Aren't you coming with me?
4: Not until I find out about Mr. McCobb. Don't worry, Miss Denning. I'll meet you at the doctor's office in a few minutes.
1: Are you sure you'll be all right?
4: Of course. Go ahead.
1: All right. I'll see you later.
2: Mr. McCobb! Mr. McCobb!
4: Oh, Mr. Crane! Where are you? Why don't you answer me? Here. Who's on that path?
1: Oh! No, don't! Don't! The letter opener. The same letter opener. Father? Aren't you in the car, Father? Where are you?
2: It's all right, Grace. I'm here.
1: Oh, where?
2: Right here in the doorway. Why did you... think I'd left you?
1: I didn't know where you were. Why didn't you wait for me in the car?
2: Oh, I don't know. I just got tired sitting there. Besides, I thought I heard some voices back in the house. Is anything wrong?
1: No. At least I don't think so. I'll know better after we get to Dr. Tarleton's office.
2: What are you going down there for?
1: A letter opener, Father. I've got to find out if it's really missing.
2: Oh, Grace, will you stop butting into other people's business?
1: But this is our business. Don't you understand? Are you coming with me? Or shall I go alone?
2: No, no, dear. I'll go with you.
1: Wait right here, Father. Just outside the door. Let me know if anybody comes down the hall. Even Miss Henry.
2: All right, but hurry.
1: I'll be as quick as I can. Oh, I should have turned on the light before I closed that door. Now, where on earth is that light switch? What's the matter with this thing? That doesn't work.
9: No. No, it doesn't, Grace.
1: Who said that?
9: I did. Don't you recognize my voice?
1: No. Where are you?
9: Over here. Sitting at my desk.
1: Dr. Tarleton.
9: Yes.
1: You're alive.
9: No, my dear. I'm just living on borrowed time for a while. Just long enough to tell the police who murdered me.
1: It's a trick. You're not really dead.
9: No. You shouldn't have come back here to return that letter opener. That was the trap we set for you. Only we never dreamed you'd kill Miss Henry.
1: You fool! Who are you?
9: Dr. Tarleton, dear. The man who was foolish enough to leave you half his estate because of your mother. You're a murderess, Miss Denning.
1: Be quiet! Be quiet or I'll kill you!
9: You can't kill me, Grace. You've done it already.
1: I'll do it again. I'll do it right this time, the way I killed Miss Henry.
9: Here, put that letter opener down.
1: Let me go, lady!
9: Grab her, Gus. I've got her hands.
1: Oh, don't touch
9: me. It's all right, Miss Denning. We won't frighten you anymore. We've got all the evidence we need now.
1: You're a detective.
9: You guessed it.
1: The dead man. The one you had propped up in the chair. Who is that?
9: Don't you know? That was Mr. McCobb.
0: Well, that was a corny stunt for McCobb to play. If I were a corpse, I wouldn't go around frightening confessions out of murderous young ladies. I'd rather be seen dead. And speaking of death scenes, have you ever heard the one about the ambitious ghoul who left no stone unturned?

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Everett Sloan played Crane. 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

0: Friends, it's time once again to close that creaking door. Until next week at the same time. Next week's happy little horror, entitled Strange Passenger, concerns itself with a bright lad who keeps on killing the same girl over and over again. Until he realizes that she's taking him for a sleigh ride. You'll be sure to listen, won't you? Until next week, then. Good night. Pleasant dreams.
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12: 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Quiet, please.

0: Certainly I know what you propose to do. You propose to squeeze the trigger of the pistol just a tiny little hair's breadth at a time. Squeeze it softly, gently, just as you were taught to do out at Fort Riley all those years ago when you were a fat little buck private in the cavalry. Squeeze, squeeze, squeeze, the way Ike Martin used to teach you. Squeeze the trigger until you squeeze the bullet right out of the muzzle. Right out of the muzzle, right up my head. And the reason you squeeze the trigger so gently is so as you won't know the exact moment the hammer falls on the firing pin. The firing pin sinks against the cap in a cartridge and the gas begins to expand. And then I look at you like the young subaltern in Kipling's Grave of the Hundred Head, remember? With a big blue mark on his forehead and the back blown out of his head. Yes, I remember the Grave of the Hundred Head. I like Kipling. Remember a Snyder squibbed in the jungle, somebody laughed and fled, and the men of the first shikaris picked up their subaltern dead with a big blue mark on his forehead and the back blown out of his head? Very pretty. Very, very pretty. I doubt very much if I'm going to be able to talk you out of it. You've got most of the slack taken up on that trigger, and now the real squeeze begins, doesn't it? Now you can feel the steel pressing against the steel inside the gun itself, pressing back against the pressure of your finger, as if it's reluctant to give that last irrevocable fraction of an inch. The fraction of an inch that'll let slip that 30 grams of copper jacketed death. I never could remember the names of those parts inside the pistol that make the last final deal with the laws of physics and ballistics. I remember the sear, whatever it is, and the disconnector and the firing pin. That I never could keep them separate in my mind. Now the sear and the disconnector and the firing pin spring. All the odd-shaped little gadgets inside that gun are conspiring to make a mess of the mind that never could keep them separate. Very fine piece of poetic justice, indeed. No, no, don't just crook your finger on the trigger. Remember how Ike Martin said, squeeze your whole hand? Squeeze even the fingers that aren't touching the trigger. That takes longer. It makes a better game of it. Squeeze your whole hand. The trigger finger will squeeze that along with the others, and presently, you won't be talked out of it, will you? Well, then, perhaps I have time to tell you a few things about yourself before the hammer falls and puts a permanent period to my simple declarative English sentences. If you don't know the exact second the hammer will fall, I don't know it either. It'll be an interesting interlude. Well, I'll begin. Whited sepulcher. Noisome charnel house of a man, spotless and clean to the eye, but within a stifling miasma of horror. It's you I'm talking about. You with a pistol pointed at my head. You with your fingers closing on the trigger. You're a thief.
1: The children were here this afternoon. Two children, the adopted ones. And they have some ridiculous idea that everything isn't right about her will. Her will. Why, they say they're both sure that there was another will, leaving all her money to them instead of to you. I know I said it was absurd. Yes, they said they knew she'd written another will in her own handwriting. Holographic will, isn't that what they call it? I know she made that will, leaving all the money to you a long time ago before the children were adopted. This is... No, I don't like to discuss it either, dear. I said it was absurd, didn't I? But they knew that you and Sue... Well, they knew how Sue grew to dislike you for some fancy wrong or something that I don't know about. And they said... Well, you know how Sue was about her heart. They said she'd made a will cutting you off. Yes, I know you're her brother. It's absurd, cutting you off and leaving the entire estate to them. And they said they knew where she'd hidden the will, And when they went to find it, it had disappeared. Why, they seem to have some ridiculous idea that you... Of course, I don't believe it. Here, they haven't got a cent. And it really gave me a guilty feeling with you being the sole heir to all her money.

American Broadcasting Company presents Quiet, Please, which is written and directed by Willis Cooper and which features Ernest Chappell. Quiet, Please for today is called Dialogue for a Tragedy. Yes? Yes, I know the pistol's loaded. Yes, it's perfectly easy to see that it's pointed at my head. Let me congratulate you on a very steady hand. You've held it without moving for almost a minute now. I've been glancing at the clock.

0: rich man, thief. People don't search out and destroy unfavorable wills in real life, do they? They don't rob orphans, children in real life, do they? Don't they, thief? You're rich, aren't you, thief? The kids. A girl. Her name was Celeste. She's married now, got four kids, lives above a saloon down in Baltimore. That's her money that bought that gun you're aiming at me. The boy. Tough little devil, wasn't he? 17 when it happened, and he accused you right out, didn't he? You shouldn't have kicked him so hard. Too bad he died. It won't be fun meeting him when you die. No, it won't be fun, not if there's any justice the other side of the grave. He was a bitter young fellow. His sister's money. And his money. That's what bought the gun, wasn't it? Makes you cringe. But I notice your fingers still on the trigger. And your wife, Norma. She was sorry for the kids, too, but what could she do? You never let her know exactly what became of the kids, did you? A lot of things you never let Norma know. No, come on, look at me. A lot of things you never let Norma know, weren't there? Norma, now. She doesn't know what's going on in here, does she?
1: Dear, may I come in?
0: We won't answer Norma, will we? She'll go away. Maybe Norma thinks you're asleep. Norma doesn't know you're sitting here with your finger on the trigger of a gun. Norma doesn't know. There are lots of things Norma doesn't know. Traitor. Almost forgotten about Frederick, hadn't you? Long, long, long time. Poor old Frederick. You almost forgotten that Norma and Frederick were married to each other once, hadn't you? Sitting there with that gun in your hand, pointed at my head. You traitor.
2: You'd forgotten, Frederick. Of course I'm in a fix. Miss Norma. Norma will leave me. She'll leave me, that's all. And I could. I love Norma. I dare tell her about it. I could put it back and nobody'd know about it. Oh, I covered my tracks. Yes, I was cunning enough to cover my tracks. But now. Now. Oh. Today. Now I don't know. Yes, yes, I do know. They'll catch me. And if they do, Norma. I tell you, I love Norma. I don't want to break Norma's heart. What you to ask? I don't need money. Not money. I can put back the money I took, and they'll never know it. I know I said that. All you've got to do... Oh, no, it isn't criminal. No, not at all. You're my friend. And you helped me cover up till the danger's past, and I'll always be... I am your friend. How can I thank you? If Norma'd ever find it out, she'd hate me and

0: long ago. So very long ago. And Gretchen. Almost forgotten you were married to Gretchen then, hadn't you? Gretchen loved you. Ah, yes, Gretchen, poor little fat Gretchen and her big feet. Poor little Gretchen that discovered bathtub gin when she was 26 years old. Remember that horrible concoction she used to make with Jack Burke's awful gin and a quart of orange sherbet? Orange ice, she always called it. Poor Gretchen, with her blotchy face and the way she used to wheeze when she climbed the stairs. Gretchen loved you. Gretchen loved you when she was slim and cute out there in Kansas City, and Gretchen loved you when she was fat and her hair was stringy and she had that little 4-ounce bottle of gin always in her apron pocket. Gretchen loved you, drunk or sober. Then she really was a harmless, gentle woman, wasn't she? Hurts, doesn't it? I remember the first drink she took with you. It was at that place on Harbor Street. She drank with you and made faces at the horrible, tinny taste of it. She loved you. Then, until the day she died. That was long before your sister died. And the kids and her will. It was such a perfect setup, wasn't it? Wasn't it, murderer? Don't forget you were going to shoot me. Your hand's relaxing a little on the gun. I thought I'd better remind you. Reminiscing, we forget the present, don't we? Don't we, murderer?
1: A great shock to me. Enough to talk about it if you don't mind. Yes, if you were his best friend, it's all right to talk about it with you. How could you possibly not know what he was doing? You were not only his best friend, you were his superior, too, his closest superior. How he could conceal his stealing from you. But I suppose he was cleverer than any of us thought. Yes, it was a shock, of course. If only he hadn't done it that way. I was always taught that suicide was a coward's way out, but... Yes, I was in love with him once. But no, I think I'd rather forget him. Like a bad dream, I want to forget it. He's been so good to me. Oh, stop. Why, it's like treading on Frederick's grave. And besides, what would Chris

0: I wonder what Gretchen dreamed of. 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A fat, untidy child with one shoe off, bubbling her way through glamorous pink dreams. The sickening smell of raw gin lying thick against the grimy curtains. That it was Gretchen. And once she loved you. Didn't she? And you'd kissed Norma. Hadn't she? Murderer.
1: Poor Gretchen. You and I have both had our tragedies, haven't we? Poor Frederick. And now, poor Gretchen. Yes, grief does bring people together, I suppose. You were very good to me when Frederick... Yes, I tried to be, of course. Was it really... I mean... No, I'm sorry. Yes, I was sorry about poor Gretchen's weakness. Did she really? Oh, it was poison liquor. How terrible. Yes, of course you poured me. I know how lonely I was when poor Frederick. Poor Gretchen.
0: Murderer. Well, of course you could get a death certificate where people were dying like flies from poison liquor that year. Now, how could poor Gretchen fail to get hold of poison liquor? Well, I suppose she died happy. Wait a second, I think that's Norma at the door again. Norma's worried. Yes, it's Norma. Let's be quiet. Norma mustn't know what we're talking about in here. Norma isn't even sure there's anybody in this room. Of course, you locked the door, didn't you?
2: Dear, are you in there?
0: Don't say a word.
2: Dear, are you asleep?
0: Be quiet. Go away, Norma.
2: Dear, we've got company.
0: Oh, you've got company, have you? How very nice. And here you sit with a pistol in your hand, reminiscing. Don't want company in here, do you?
2: Dear, if somebody to see you...
0: Go away, Norma. She's gone again. Company, huh? Company, Whited Sepulcher. How long have you and Norma been married? Let me see. Frederick died in 1928 in April. That was when Frederick stepped out of the window of his office 11 floors above Webster Place. It was that fall that Gretchen died. November 1928. And you and Norma were married just before Christmas the same year. The year before your sister adopted those two kids. The kids you stole the money from not very long ago, the money that went to buy the gun and the bullets that are going to kill me. 1928. December. When did you meet Evelyn? When did you meet Evelyn, murderer? Thief. Are there any other names I can give you? Liar! Wouldn't it be strange if that's Evelyn? Wouldn't it be something that Evelyn is company in your house? Sitting out there in your living room and asking Norma, where's your husband?
1: Where's your husband? I really thought he was here. I'm so sorry. I don't seem to be able to find him. I'm awfully sorry, too. Did you want to see him on a business matter, or...
3: Why, I suppose you could call it business. Then again, perhaps you wouldn't.
1: You tried to reach him in his office, I suppose.
3: I know I didn't.
1: Is there something I could do for you? I could try, you know, and...
3: How long have you been married to him?
1: 1 year.
3: You're a very attractive woman.
1: You're much older than I, of course. Well, I'm sure I don't know. I'm 40.
3: Oh, really? Of course, I've never been married.
1: Then, no.
3: That's why I look so much younger.
1: I'm glad. I always think that the love of a husband compensates for the loss of one's youth.
3: What about married women whose husbands don't love them?
1: Really, I'm afraid I don't know any married women like that.
3: You don't?
1: No.
3: I do.
1: Have you known my husband for a long time? I don't believe I've heard him mention your name.
3: Did I mention my name?
1: Really, I don't know that I've paid any attention.
3: Yes, I've known your husband a long time.
1: Oh?
3: Nearly as long as you have, as a matter of fact.
1: Oh, that's very interesting.
3: Are you sure he isn't hiding from me?
1: Hiding?
3: I must see him.
1: Oh, I don't know where he could be.
3: You said you thought he's in his room.
1: Well, I thought so, but evidently I made a mistake.
3: I'd like to go with you and see.
1: Why, really?
3: Where is his room?
1: I'm afraid I can't take you around the house.
3: In there?
1: My dear young woman.
3: Is it this door?
1: Really, now this is too much.
3: In here.
1: I'm sure I don't know what...
3: I hear someone talking.
1: I didn't know he had a visitor.
3: It's a man. You can hear a man's voice.
1: Well, I don't hear anything.
3: As long as it's a man. Well, you tell him I was here then, please. Just tell him that Evelyn was here. And Evelyn is very anxious to talk to him.
1: Evelyn? Evelyn who?
3: Just Evelyn. That'll be enough for him. Just Evelyn. He'll remember.
0: It is Evelyn, isn't it? You heard her at the door, didn't you? You recognized her voice. Why are you putting down the pistol? What's bothering you now? There's nothing Evelyn can do to you. Or rather, there's nothing Evelyn will do. Evelyn's a clever girl. Evelyn knows how to keep her mouth shut. Evelyn's kept her mouth shut for more than 20 years. Why, Norma? If Norma knew what she's been missing in those 20 years, if Norma knew how much money you've given Evelyn, money that should have been hers, the house you gave Evelyn, everything you gave Evelyn that should have been Norma's. What? Break Norma's heart. You really do care for Norma, don't you? You really don't want Norma's heart to be broken. Norma has been a good wife, hasn't she? A good, sweet, loving, ignorant, blind wife. Certainly she has something coming to her. You've taken enough from her. Evelyn complicates matters, doesn't she? You thought Evelyn would never come here. You thought Evelyn had everything she wants. She was satisfied with what you gave her. You thought you could straighten everything out and make amends for everything, and Norma would never know about Evelyn. And here you sit with your gun in your lap and the muzzle's pointed straight at my head, and Evelyn's out there with Norma. But maybe Evelyn will go away. Norma will never find out about her. I said Evelyn's smart, didn't I? Why should she tell Norma now? How much does Evelyn know about what's happened in the past? How much does she know, Whited Sepulcher? How much does she know, thief, traitor, murderer, liar? You can kill me and that'll solve everything. It'll solve everything if Evelyn doesn't tell her. But if Evelyn does tell her... Wait with a gun a second. No, wait. Come over here by the door so you can listen. Listen to what your wife and Evelyn are talking about. Listen, thief.
4: I suggest that you come back.
0: Listen, murderer.
4: My husband talks to my dear.
0: Listen.
4: I have to be your husband.
1: I don't understand. Listen to me. Go on.
0: Listen to Evelyn.
1: I came here to take him away. You can't take my husband away from me.
3: I took him away from you once.
1: No.
3: You love him?
1: You. Yes, of course I love him.
3: You love him no matter what he's done?
0: Listen, thief.
1: He's done nothing.
0: Listen, traitor.
1: But if he has, you love my husband.
0: Murderer.
1: Yes, I love him. Tell me something. Well, would you love him no matter what he's done?
3: I do love him.
0: Listen, like a sepulcher.
1: Then, what if I told you something? Nothing you could tell me would make any difference. Would anything I could tell you make any difference to you?
3: No. And tell me whatever you will.
0: Listen, liar.
3: I know so many things. Tell me if you dare to. No. No, I will not tell you anything. Where are you going?
0: Well, then. Well, then, Norma will never know. Because you trust Evelyn, don't you? Did Evelyn see something in Norma's eyes that forbade her to speak? Was she reluctant to break another woman's heart? Lift up your gun, wicked man. Lift up your gun. Norma is safe. And now goodbye. Your fingers tightening. Tightening, tightening on the trigger. A Snyder squib in the jungle. Somebody laughed and fled. And the men of the first shikaris picked up their subaltern dead. With a big blue mark on his forehead. And a...

0: I don't know any reason why he did it.
1: No. I don't know any reason why he did it.
0: We heard the shot.
1: We found the key and unlocked the door.
0: No. There wasn't anyone else in the room.
1: Only Roy.
0: Sitting in front of the mirror
1: with a big blue mark on his forehead.

0: title of today's Quiet Please story is Dialogue for Tragedy. It was written and directed by Willis Cooper, and the man who spoke to you was Ernest Chappell. And Kathleen Cordell played Norma, Alan Sparrow was Evelyn, and Frederick was played by John D. Seymour. Music for Quiet Please is by Albert Berman. 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
1: 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And I shall have a story appropriate to the day for you. A story called The Shadow of Great Wings.
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0: title of today's Quiet Please story is Dialogue for Tragedy. It was written and directed by Willis Cooper, and the man who spoke to you was Ernest Chappell. And Kathleen Cordell played Norma, Alan Sparrow was Evelyn, and Frederick was played by John D. Seymour. Music for Quiet Please is by Albert Berman. 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
1: This is The Mysterious Traveler, inviting you to join me on another journey into the realm of the strange and the terrifying. I hope you will enjoy the trip, and it will thrill you a little and chill you a little. So settle back, get a good grip on your nerves, and be comfortable, if you can, as you hear the story I call, I Won't Die Alone. Our story begins in 1931. Two young men are speeding along in a car on a lonely West Virginia road at 70 miles an hour. There's a tight, tense look on the face of the driver, Steve Martin, as he takes the curves on the road without slowing down. His companion, Chuck Williams, wipes the perspiration from his face with trembling hands. He turns and watches the road behind fearfully, now and then glancing at Steve's face for reassurance.
2: Turn on the radio, Chuck. Let's see if they got an alarm out yet.
3: Yeah, okay. Well, what do you think our chances are, Steve?
2: Hard to say. It all depends on how fast the cops spread the word.
4: The two men robbed the Third National Bank of Lewisburg of over $250,000 shortly before closing time. Word has just been received that the two bank robbers are now driving east on Highway 6B towards the Allegheny Mountains.
2: That's not good.
4: State Police Car 9, take up position at junction of Highway 11A and River Road.
2: They're moving fast.
4: State Police Car 10, take up position at junction of Highway 3 and Highway 6B.
3: Steve, Highway 6B, we're on it.
2: Yeah.
4: That is all. Stand by for further orders.
3: Steve, you gotta turn back. We're headed for a trap.
2: Take it easy, will you? There's still a chance. 20 miles ahead, there's a small dirt road that'll detour us right around them.
3: 20 miles? We'll never make it, Steve. Isn't there any other road we can turn off on?
2: No.
3: Are you sure?
2: I was born in these parts. I know every inch of the country.
3: Steve, let's ditch the car and cut toward the mountains on foot.
2: Are you crazy? It's 40 miles to the mountains. We'd never make it walking. We've got to keep driving. It's our only chance.
3: We'll run right into that trap, I tell you. They'll be waiting with Tommy guns. We'll be dead pigeons.
2: Okay, then we'll be dead pigeons.
3: I'd give up my share to haul right now to be out of this. You got to get me out of this, Steve. You got to.
2: Oh, shut up.
3: Look, Steve. If you were to let me out of the car and keep on going yourself, I might be able to get away. The cops would be so busy chasing you, I'd be able to give them the slip.
2: You lousy rat.
3: Now, look at it my way, Steve. There ain't no use both of us getting caught. That don't make sense.
2: You're great when it comes to sharing the dough, but when the heat's on, you want out.
3: Yeah, but I'm willing to pay for it. You can keep my share of the bank, Carl. Now, that's fair enough, ain't it? Huh?
2: A lot of good that dough will do me if I get caught, but I'm sick of hearing you whine. All right, it's a deal. If I get through, the dough's all mine. If I don't, well, I don't.
3: Thanks, Steve, thanks. I'll never forget this.
2: Come on, get out.
3: Which way do I go, Steve?
2: Head across the fields until you hit a small stream. Then head upstream for about 6 miles. There's a railroad water tower there. You ought to be able to hop a freight.
3: Thanks, Steve. I'll be seeing you.
2: Yeah. So long, Chuck.

0: wondering when you'd show up. See for the paper they got Steve.
1: Yeah. Now, let me see that paper. It says here they caught him yesterday afternoon at 5. An hour after I left him.
0: What'd you do, run out on him?
1: No, I didn't run out on him. I just played it smart. What are you looking at me like that for? There wasn't no sense in both of being caught, was there?
0: No, I guess not. Where's the dough?
1: What dough?
0: The 254 grand you got in the bank job.
1: Steve had the dough.
0: What? Look what it says there in the paper. Huh? Go ahead, read it.
1: Martin, when captured, told police he knew nothing about the stolen bank money. Police believe that Martin's unknown companion escaped with the loot. But I didn't fly, Steve had that dough when I left him.
0: Then why didn't the police find it when they caught him?
1: There's only one answer. Steve stopped and hid the dough someplace before they got him.
0: Yeah, that must be it. Steve's too smart to risk being caught and having all that dough taken away from him. Poor guy. They'll probably throw the book at him.
1: It's been so long. Well, what happened at the trial?
0: They give him 25 years.
1: 25 years?
0: Mm-hmm.
1: How did he take it?
0: He didn't bat an eye.
1: Maybe he'll think things over and squeal on
0: him. Oh, stop sniffling, will you? He isn't the kind of a guy to do anything like that.
1: Yeah, sure. Why should he want to squeal on me? Besides, if he did, the cops would find out that I didn't have the bank, though. That it's Stable got it. He wouldn't want that to happen. Sure. Why, with good behavior, he'll be out in 18 or 19 years. Then he'll have all that dough hid.
0: I'd rather have the 18 or 19 years than the dough. Well, it's been nice knowing you, Chuck.
1: Now, wait a minute, Flo, don't go.
0: What?
1: Why not stick around? We'd make a good team. We don't need Steve.
0: We don't, huh? And just what would I get sticking around? You haven't got brain, muscle, or dough. What's the attraction?
1: Listen, Flo, stick with me and I'll get dough. I've always gotten what I wanted in the end.
0: Without Steve, you haven't got a chance. He had all the brains, all the guts.
1: Yeah, and where did it get him? You notice I ain't behind bars. And I'll get that big dough yet.
0: Three cheers. When you do, look me up.
2: Seventeen years in which earth-shaking events took place. With the passing of time, Steve Martin became just a memory to Chuck Williams and Flo Duval. During the 30s, Chuck struggled desperately to make money in a half dozen petty rackets, but failed miserably. However, with the coming of the war, his luck changed, and in the years that followed, he thrived on the black market. And with his newfound wealth, he was able to win Flo Duval. 1948 found Chuck Williams a happy, prosperous citizen without a care in the world.
1: How many times have I told you to knock before you come into this office?
0: Look, Napoleon, save that big shot stuff for your stooges.
1: Same old flow. I guess that's what I like about you, baby.
0: Yeah, I'll bet. Well, you've got that superior look on your face again. Who are you planning to knife now?
1: I just got word that our old pal, Steve, is getting out of prison tomorrow.
0: Steve Martin?
1: The one and only. It's been 17 years now. It's a long time.
0: Yeah.
1: Think I'll drive down to the prison. Be there when Steve gets out.
0: What for? You haven't bothered to write or visit him since the day he was sent up?
1: I know. But it's a matter of unfinished business between the two of us.
0: Unfinished business?
1: Yeah. Be exact, 254 grand.
0: You mean you're going after that dough that Steve has stashed away?
1: That's just what I mean.
0: But you gave up your share of that bank dough the day you and Steve separated.
1: Man can always change his mind.
0: Chuck, leave Steve alone. That money by rights is his. He paid 17 years for it. Besides, you don't need it. You got more dough than that already.
1: Maybe so, but that isn't going to stop me from getting that 254 grand. And you ought to know by this time I always get what I go after. I got you, didn't I, baby, huh? I Remember, baby, when those gates open and Steve comes out, let me do the talking.
0: Don't worry, I will. I don't want any part of this dirty deal.
1: Relax, baby, relax. When I get that 254 G's, I'll buy you a fancy diamond bracelet. Then you'll feel better.
3: Hey, boss, they're opening the gate. Is that him?
1: No. Steve's twice as big as that guy.
0: Chuck, that is Steve.
1: Can't be. That guy looks at least 6. You're right. It is Steve. Stay in the car. Hey, Steve. Steve, over here. What's the matter? Don't you remember an old pal?
4: Hello, Chuck. Well, I didn't recognize you at first.
1: Well, in here, pal.
4: Yeah. I guess I'm kind of surprised to see you after all these years.
1: Well, I've been living in South America most of the time. Only got back a year ago. I know I should have written you, but I never was any good at that.
4: Boy, yeah, sure smells better out here.
1: Come on, let's get in my car. I got a surprise for you.
4: Huh? Surprise?
1: Yeah. You remember Flo Duval, don't you? Well, here she is.
5: Hello, Steve.
4: Hello, Flo. Hey, it's nice seeing you again.
1: Come on, Steve, get in. We're driving you to town.
4: Thanks, Chuck.
1: Okay, Felix, back to town.
3: Right, boss.
0: You don't look well,
4: Steve. It's just this prison parlor, Flo. And 17 years.
1: Well, it's all behind you now, Steve. A few weeks of good rest and good food, you'll be a new man.
4: I'd like to believe that.
1: Just take my word for it. I'm never wrong.
4: Well, you seem to have done all right, Chuck.
1: Yeah, not bad. I own a nightclub, a bowling alley, used car business, a couple of apartment houses. I can't complain.
4: Well, I'm glad to hear it.
1: I'm not forgetting an old pal either. Now, Flo and me want you to come and stay with us until you get on your feet. You know, a house guest.
4: I'd rather not, Chuck. I don't want to put you out.
1: Put me out? Ha! Listen to the guy. Well, we got sweet servants, everything. Steve, I just won't take no for an answer.
2: A week passed, then 2 weeks, during which Steve Martin did little other than eat and sleep and take long walks. Chuck Williams played the role of the gracious host to perfection, and his guest lacked nothing in the way of comfort. So concerned was Chuck with his guest's welfare that he always knew exactly where Steve was and what he was doing. Then one day, as Chuck had known it would happen, Steve came into his office for a private chat.
4: Hey, you busy, Chuck?
1: No. Have a seat, Steve.
4: Thanks.
1: What's on your mind?
4: Well, while I was doing time, my old man died and left me a small farm in West Virginia. That's where I was born and raised, you know.
1: Yeah, I remember you telling me.
4: Well, I'm going back to the old farmhouse and settle down there for a while.
1: I see. Well, anything you say, Steve. Only let's keep in touch, huh?
4: Yeah, sure thing, Chuck.
1: When are you thinking of leaving?
4: Tomorrow morning.
1: Well, that's soon, huh? Well, we'll have to have a little farewell party tonight, okay?
4: Yeah, fine. I'll see you later.
1: Right, you are. Felix, come in here.
6: What's up, boss?
1: My pal, Steve, getting ready to make his move.
6: Guess he can't wait no longer to get his hands on that dough.
1: Looks that way. He's leaving tomorrow morning for a small farm he's got in West Virginia.
6: West Virginia, huh?
1: Yeah. Farmhouse can't be more than 30 or 40 miles from where he stashed the dough.
6: Is there any chance he might have hidden it on the farm?
1: Nah. Cops caught him before he got that far. He hid that dough someplace off Highway 6B.
6: How many of the boys you want me to take along?
1: Take 4. I don't want any slip-ups. Watch him day and night, and without being seen.
6: Just leave it to me.
1: Sooner or later, he'll lead you to the dough. And when he does, well, you know what to do.
6: Yeah.
1: Okay, then. You better start packing.
2: The next morning, when Steve Martin took a train for West Virginia, 2 very inconspicuous men were seated at the other end of the coach he was riding in. They watched him get off the train at an all but deserted station in West Virginia, but made no move to follow him. As the train started off, Steve hired a car to take him to the farm he'd inherited. And it was dusk when he finally reached the deserted farmhouse. On a heavily wooded hill 100 yards away, Felix and a companion watched through field glasses as Steve lit a fire in the farmhouse and prepared to settle down for the night. In the days and nights that followed, Felix and his men took turns watching Steve Martin's every action. And every evening, Felix would phone Chuck Williams and report that Steve hadn't made a move as yet.
1: How many times have I told you to knock before coming into this office?
0: What's the matter, Napoleon? Aren't things working out?
1: I told you to lay off that Napoleon stuff. I don't like it.
0: Mm-hmm.
1: It must be Felix. Hello?
5: Boss. Felix.
1: Well, what's happening?
5: Nothing. He still hasn't made a move. All he does is fish and read.
1: What about visitors?
5: He hasn't seen anyone since the day he got here.
1: Are you sure he didn't give you the slip during the night and get the dough?
5: Not a chance. I got two boys watching the house at night.
1: Well, maybe he knows he's being watched, and that's why he hasn't tried anything.
5: I bet my last buck he hasn't spotted us.
1: Nothing ever goes right unless I'm running the show. I'm leaving tonight for West Virginia. I'll see you in the morning.
5: Okay, boss. I'll be expecting you.
6: That's a farmhouse down there, boss. Look through the field glasses. You can see it just like you were standing in the front yard.
1: He's sitting on the porch reading.
6: Yeah, reading and fishing is all he does. He hasn't been more than a couple of hundred yards away from the house since he got here.
1: Well, he must have spotted you. That must be the reason he hasn't made a move.
6: How could he have spotted us? You can see how careful we've been.
1: Well, I'll wait a couple more days. See what happens. If he doesn't move soon, I'll have to think of something else.
2: Leaving Felix to continue his watch over the farmhouse, Chuck returned to the village and registered at the village inn. The hours that followed dragged interminably, and the hatred that Chuck felt for Steve Martin grew with each passing hour. In the evening, Felix drove into the village and reported that nothing new had occurred. Four more fruitless days went by. Chuck Williams was unable to contain his fury any longer. He got into his car and drove to within a half mile of the farmhouse, then walked the rest of the way to where Felix and his men were hidden on the hill.
6: Boss, what are you doing here?
1: I got tired of waiting.
6: You better get down, boss, or Steve Martin's liable to spot you.
1: Forget that. We're through playing a waiting game. We're going to move in on him.
6: Move in on
1: him?
6: Yeah.
1: Maybe after a light workout, my pal Steve will be willing to tell me where he stashed the dough.
6: Ah, that sounds more like it. I never did go for this cat and mouse game.
1: Before we're through with him, he'll be begging to tell us what he knows.

0: Hello, Steve. Got lonesome for you. Decided to pay your call.
1: I thought you'd get around to it sooner or later.
0: You don't sound very glad to see me. That's a fine way to act towards a pal who was your host for the last 3 weeks. Didn't I treat you right?
1: Yeah. That's what made me figure I hadn't seen the last of you. What do you want?
0: I'll give you one guess.
1: I haven't got it.
0: I know you haven't, but you know where it is.
1: So what? That money belongs to me, not you.
0: That's where you're wrong, pal. That though belongs to the guy strong enough to get it. That's me.
1: Okay, then you go ahead and get it. Should I let him have it, boss?
0: That's not up to me, Felix. That's up to Steve. Well, pal, you gonna dig up that dough for me?
1: No.
0: You're not as smart as you used to be. You know, I'll get what I want in the end.
1: I wouldn't count on it.
0: Okay, Felix, I guess it's up to you and Slim now.
2: They'll talk. Won't you, pal? That's it, pal. All right, try getting on your feet. Here, let me help you.
0: How is he, Felix?
2: It's out cold, boss.
0: He always did have a stepping streak. You think in his condition he couldn't take all that punishment?
2: If we give him any more, he's liable to kick off.
0: You sure?
2: Yeah. He's already got a couple of busted ribs, and that beating around the head didn't help him.
0: We gotta make him talk. We gotta.
2: You have to figure out some other way.
0: Throw some water in his face.
2: Okay. He's come to, boss.
0: Prop him up in a chair.
2: Come on, you. There.
0: Steve, can you hear me?
1: Yeah, I can hear you.
0: Felix here wants to try the water treatment.
1: Water treatment?
0: Yeah. Now, why don't you play it smart and tell me where you hid that dough? Won't talk, huh? Okay, Felix.
1: Wait, I'll talk.
0: Well, it's more like it. Where is it?
1: You can never find it alone. I'll have to take you to it. Just you and me.
0: What's the matter with Felix coming along?
1: Just you and me.
0: Okay, pal, okay. Only I'm wondering if you're in condition to make it. Hey, Felix.
2: Yeah, boss.
0: Give him a few drinks, try to fix him up.
2: Right.
0: As soon as you've done that, Steve and me will be on our way.
3: An hour later, Steve, with the assistance of Felix, tottered to Chuck Williams' car and got in the front seat. Chuck slid behind the wheel and started the motor. As he drove off, he waved to Felix triumphantly. In a few minutes, the farmhouse had faded from view. Steve, huddled in a corner of the front seat, fought to keep from crying out every time the car hit a rut in the road. Now and then, he opened his pain-filled eyes to look out the window. Chuck watched him with satisfaction as he drove.
0: How much farther is it?
1: You drive about 5 miles until you reach a small gravel road, where you'll see a big sign saying, "The Devil's Caverns." You turn right there and go 2 miles.
0: The Devil's Caverns? What are they?
1: They're a big tourist attraction in these parts during the summer. Hundreds of huge underground caverns that run for miles in all directions.
0: You mean that's where you stashed the dough?
1: Yeah. The best place in the world.
0: How do you know you'll be able to find it again?
1: I know every inch of the caverns. When I was a kid, my old man worked as a tourist guide there. I learned my way around from him.
0: Okay. You better find that, though. I'm warning you.
1: I'll find it. Well, you should be reaching the gravel road in a couple of minutes. Turn right, then it's 2 miles to the Devil's Caverns. This is it. Park the car in that shed over there.
0: Place sure looks deserted.
1: Well, no one ever comes here until June.
0: Is that the entrance to the caverns? That door set in the rock?
1: Yeah. You'll have to shoot the lock off the door.
0: Is this okay?
1: Yep. No one will ever be able to spot the car here.
0: But you said no one comes here until June.
1: No one does. I take chances. We'll need a flashlight.
0: I got one. Come out this way. And if you're thinking of any tricks, don't. Remember, I got this gun, and you're in no condition to try anything.
1: You saw to that.
0: How come you didn't hide out here when the cops were after you?
1: Well, there wasn't any place to hide the car. Shed wasn't here 17 years ago.
0: Tough. Never saw such a lonely-looking place.
1: Yeah. Well, you ought to be able to blow this padlock off at one shot.
0: You better stand over there. Yeah, that does it. How much further is it? Seems like we've been walking an hour already.
1: It's right up ahead.
0: Sure you can find your way out again? All these cabins look alike to me.
1: Yeah, I know the way out.
0: Sure it's damp in here. Hey, what was that?
1: Oh, probably just a rat running past you. Place is full of them.
0: Seems to me it's taken a long time to find that place where you hid the dough. If you're trying anything,
1: I'll... Here's where it is. I'll hold the flashlight a little higher. That's it. I hid the suitcase behind this rock.
0: Got it?
1: No, not yet. Here it is.
0: Yeah, that's it. That's it, all right. I can still recognize it. Open it up.
1: Well, there's the dough.
0: Yeah. Still in the bank wrappers. Look at it. Over a quarter of a million bucks.
4: What's so funny?
0: Answer me.
1: So you're the guy who always gets what he goes after in the end, huh?
0: Yeah, now I got the dough. And I'm asking you again, what's so funny?
1: Look at the money. Go ahead, look at it.
0: I'm looking. What about it?
1: Yeah, you're looking, mastermind, but you don't see. All those bills are goldbacks.
0: Goldbacks?
1: Yeah, that's right. In 1933, the government called in all goldbacks. That's how the kidnapper, Bruno Hauptmann, got caught, trying to pass goldbacks after the government had called him in.
0: You mean that dough is no good?
1: That's just what I mean. You try passing any of that dough and you'll end up doing time.
0: And you've known all along that dough was no good?
1: Ever since 1933. Knowing it was worthless, I never intended coming here for it. But you made
0: me. I ought to let you have it, you rat, for leading me on like this.
1: Well, why don't you?
0: Come on, pick up that suitcase. Let's get out of here.
1: Wait a minute. I forgot to tell you, Chuck.
0: Tell me what?
1: I'm staying here.
0: You're staying here?
1: Yeah, that's right.
0: Now look, I've had enough out of you. I start leading the way out.
1: I guess you didn't understand. I said I'm staying here.
0: Get gone or you'll get it right between the eyes.
1: That doesn't scare me. You see, Chuck, there was something else I didn't tell you.
0: Something else?
1: Yeah. I didn't get out of prison on good behavior. I got out because the doctor said I was going to die in 3 months.
0: You're going to die in 3 months?
1: Yeah, that's right. I thought I'd die peacefully on my farm. Only you wouldn't let me do that. So I've decided to die here, with you, as company.
0: Steve, you can't do that. You can't do that, Steve. You got to get me out of here. You got to.
1: I don't have to do anything. I don't want to.
0: Get me out of here, Steve. I'll make it worth your while. I got dough. I got lots of dough.
1: It's too bad. You won't be able to take it with you.
0: Steve, I'll give you 100 G's. 200 G's if you'll get me out of here.
1: Not going to be tough for me to die because I only got 3 months anyway. But I'm going to enjoy watching you. You're going to get weaker and weaker as you plead with me to lead you out of
0: here. No.
1: Then you're going to get desperate and try to find a way out by yourself. But you'll never make it. You'll go wandering from one cabin to another, and then in the end, you'll probably wander back here to find me dead. And your flashlight's gonna go out. Huh? You'll be all alone in the dark with the rats and the bats.
0: Oh, stop it! Stop it, or I'll
1: and
0: shoot!
1: And if you go weaker, the rats are gonna close in on you before you know it. Ah!
5: Steve. Steve. I didn't mean it. Well, you made me.
0: Steve, say something. Gotta get out of here. Gotta get out of here. Help!

this is the mysterious traveler again. Did you enjoy our little trip? What happened to Chuck Williams? Oh, the poor fellow was found dead a month later when the cabins were opened for the summer tourist trade. Seems Chuck had wandered from cabin to cabin without being able to find his way out. Evidently, he'd gone mad in his last hours, for he was found with his pockets stuffed full of bills. Goldbacks. Now, I recall another case in which two ghosts came face to face, only to discover that... Oh, you have to get off now. I'm sorry. But I'm sure we'll meet again. I take this same train every week at this...

0: You have just heard The Mysterious Traveler, a series of dramas of the strange and terrifying. In tonight's story, all characters were fictional, and any resemblance to the name of an actual person, living or dead, was purely coincidental. In the cast were Maurice Tarplin, Joe Julian, Art Carney, Elspeth Eric, and Alan Manson. Original music was played by Paul Taubman. The Mysterious Traveler is written, produced, and directed by Robert J. Arthur and David Cogan. 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
1: Death Writes a Letter.
0: Another strange and suspenseful tale of the Mysterious Traveler. Don't miss the chilling tale titled Seven Casks of Death, written by Maurice Tarplin, your Mysterious Traveler, which appears in the current issue of Dime Mystery Magazine, now on sale at your local newsstand. 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Another program of tense and dramatic action will follow in just a minute. 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Carl Caruso speaking. This is the Mutual Broadcasting System.

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8: Theater 5 presents...

0: Yes, Mr. Mayor and members of the Yorkport City Council. The evil that men do lives after them in the form of ever higher taxes and human misery. 40% of last year's budget was spent on law enforcement and social agencies for the prevention and control of crime. Unnecessary. I tell you that I can wipe out crime tomorrow.
1: That's ridiculous. Mr. Mayor, why waste the council?
0: Mr. Mayor, let me defend myself. Gentlemen, listen to me, please.
1: Go ahead, Doctor, but make it fast.
0: All right. 5 years ago, I started experimenting in my laboratory at the university with a new group of tranquilizers. One in particular seemed promising. I called it Benefactrum. After the usual laboratory and animal tests, I performed some carefully controlled experiments at Wilson Youth House and also at the Chester Street Jail. The results were remarkable. Benefactrum immediately controlled and destroyed every antisocial impulse, every tendency towards crime, for a period of 48 hours. It happens before your very eyes.
1: I don't believe it.
0: Gentlemen, it's true. Crime could be wiped out completely by adding Benefactrum in minute quantities to the city water supply. Anyone who drinks a cup of coffee, a plate of soup, or a lemonade, any liquid containing city water will instantly be

0: free of criminal tendencies for 2 whole days.
1: Oh, you have to prove it, Doctor.
0: I will accept that challenge. Guard, bring in the prisoner. Now, Mr. Mayor, the man who's being brought in is an inmate of Chester Street Jail. He's had 5 arrests, 4 convictions, all crimes of violence. He's...
2: Oh, Teddy,
3: put your hands
2: over your lousy face. You can't force me in there.
3: Teddy, I'm going to get you for this. You'll see.
0: Hello, George. I'm Dr. Alexander Kieran.
3: For what?
0: I won't keep you here long. All I want you to do is drink 1 glass of water.
3: What's in it?
0: Nothing that will hurt you.
3: $5 and you got yourself a deal.
0: All right, $5. Here. Now, drink the water.
3: That tastes okay.
0: That's good.
3: Anything else I can do for you, Doc?
0: No, that's all.
3: Here, Doc, take your $5 back. I didn't really earn it.
0: No, it's yours.
3: Oh, no, I feel funny taking it. It'd be stealing. That's not right.
0: All right, guard, you can loosen that handcuff.
3: Oh, thanks. And, sir, I'm sorry I caused you any trouble before. Oh, you better take your watch back. I'm ashamed to say I snatched it from you as you brought me in. Yeah, I apologize.
4: Nancy. Hello, darling.
0: Oh, Nancy, that was wonderful news.
5: Oh, darling, I'm so happy for you. The demonstration went well.
0: It couldn't have gone better. The mayor and council backed me all the way. Oh. I have complete authorization to treat all city water with Benefactrol and enough funds for a 1-year tryout to build a pilot plant to manufacture it.
5: For just 1 year?
0: Well, Nancy, that's all I need. If I can keep Yorkport free of crime for 1 year with Benefactrol, you will witness the beginning of a moral revolution which will sweep the world.
5: Well, if I'm alive to witness it.
0: Alive?
5: Well, don't you see, Alex, that you're upsetting the balance of nature just as other scientists did when they killed off so many insects that the birds died?
0: Honey, I thought you believed in Benefactrol. I thought you'd be proud and happy that it was being recognized.
5: Well, I'm proud of you, Alex, and I'm happy for you, but I... Look, I've always thought that people could only better themselves by dedication, not medication. I hope I'm wrong, dear. With all my heart, Alex, I hope I'm wrong. But I'll get it, dear. You must be tired.
6: Where's that four-eyed squirt who's making trouble for me?
5: Who are you? And what's the meaning of that gun?
6: My name is John Corriff, and the gun means business, lady. Out of my way. I want to talk to your husband.
5: Put your gun away. And I'll let you talk to him.
6: What's the matter? You ain't never heard of me?
5: I've heard of Big John Corriff. But I'm not afraid of you, and neither is my husband. Now put your gun away and come in.
6: Okay. Okay. That's all I wanted.
5: Alex? This is John Corriff.
0: Corriff? Corriff?
5: Big John. The gangster.
6: Hey, I don't like the way you said that, lady. The newspapers generally call me the head of the Yorkport Crime Syndicate, which is more classy, and which is why I am here, Doc. Anything that isn't strictly legit in this town, I get a cut of it. And I expect to continue, Dr. Kieran, without you butting into it.
0: Oh, I haven't done anything to you, Mr. Corriff.
6: And you ain't gonna. But you take my boys and make them go straight with that dope of yours, and I won't have any rackets left and nobody to run them.
0: Oh, I see. You know, I didn't realize that I'd be hurting anybody, but I'm perfectly willing to hear your point of view. Nancy, fix us a drink, would you please?
5: Of course.
0: You'll join me, won't you?
6: Okay, Doc. Scotch and water.
0: The special scotch for Mr. Corriff, dear.
6: Well, thanks. You're the right guy, Doc.
0: Well, I take that as a compliment.
6: But that don't mean I'm going to go easy on you. Some of my best friends, they get taken care of, you know what I mean? And this idea of yours, Doc, just ain't gonna go through.
0: Well, the city council has given me...
6: I know, but I'll give you 50 grand to forget the formula. And a bullet in your back if you don't.
0: Oh, thanks for the drink, Mrs.
5: Mm-hmm.
0: Thanks, dear.
6: Well, here's mud in your eye. Hey, that's good scotch. Now, look, Doc... You think about what I said.
0: Yes, I'm thinking.
7: $50,000?
6: Make it $100,000. Wait a minute. I can't do that. That's bribery. I know what I was thinking of. Not to speak of the bullet. That's murder.
7: Yes, I've heard.
6: You know, Alex, when you really think about it, crime don't pay. A lot of heartache, that's all.
7: You really feel that way, John?
6: 100%. You know, Alex, I think I'm going to resign from the Mafia. I find myself in fundamental disagreement with its purposes and policies.
7: Nancy, listen to this.
5: Yes.
7: Despite delays and difficulties in getting Dr. Kieran's water treatment plant into operation, the crime rate in Yorkport has dropped drastically due to the disorganization of the crime syndicate formerly headed by Big John Corrus.
5: The name still frightens me. When I opened the door and saw that...
7: Oh, that's over, dear. Now he's my friend and biggest supporter.
5: Well, I hope he stays friendly.
7: Don't worry. I'll see to it that he does. Every 48 hours, I give him a dose of Benefactrol. He knows that he needs it.
5: Well, suppose he was sick and couldn't come or just out of the city. Alex, you're leaning on such a slender reed.
7: Oh, now, Nancy, don't start that again, please. Look, to everybody but my wife, I'm a hero.
5: Oh, Alex.
7: Well, it's true. There's a delegation coming to see me in a few minutes just to congratulate me. Chief of Police Roberts and Jim Rutger, some big businessman.
5: Just to congratulate you?
7: Well, I suppose so. They didn't say, but, you know.
5: Oh,
7: well, that must be them. Will you show them in here?
5: Certainly.
8: Yes, Dr.
7: Well, good afternoon, Chief Roberts. Good afternoon, Mr. Rutgers. Have a seat. Well, Chief Roberts, I guess I'm making your work a lot easier these days, huh?
8: You're making my work easier, but my life harder.
7: I beg your pardon?
9: Doctor, I'm John Rutgers, president of the Rutgers Lock Company. You know, the trouble with you scientists is that you don't think things through.
7: I'm afraid I don't understand what...
8: I'll level with you, Doctor. We represent hundreds of people. You may not know it, but you're trying to ruin us. And we're not going to let you.
7: Ruin you? I think very highly of you.
9: My lock company employs a lot of people here in Yorkport. If you put us out of business, you'll upset the economy.
8: I've spent 25 years in police work. I'm a highly trained man, but trained only for crime detection. I'm a dedicated servant of the community. I won't take this lying down.
9: Now, we're not talking just for ourselves. And we warn you that we're not going to stand for this.
7: Oh, wait a minute. Are you threatening me?
8: Take it any way you like. But if you don't listen to us, some of the boys from Big John's old organization may call on you.
7: Look, I'm not going to be blackmailed. I'll take this to the public. I'll take my case to the citizens through the newspapers.
9: You're being naive, Kieran. The newspapers need stories about robberies, assaults, and crimes of passion. If they helped you eliminate crime completely, they'd be cutting their own throats. And, that's a crime.
7: You trying to tell me that the newspapers, that responsible citizens want crime?
9: It's not as simple as that, Kieran. You're upsetting the balance of nature.
7: Oh, yes, I've heard that before.
9: We're not threatening you, but...
8: But if you don't stop, somebody, I don't know who, but somebody... is gonna make you a dead

0: Alex, please give it up. Don't try to reform the world. It isn't ready.
1: Nancy, I can't surrender.
0: You've got to. Now, don't you see, 5 minutes after you came home from the council meeting, the mayor and his political henchmen sent their first emissary.
1: I don't follow you.
0: Well, then you must be blind, Alex. Now, how else would Big John Corth know about a secret meeting of the city council so soon? Oh, Alex, darling, please, give up the whole benefactoral project.
1: Nancy, I can't and I won't.
0: Well, then you'll need help from someone who understands the use of force. Now, when will John Corth report here again?
1: Well, he should be here this afternoon. His 48-hour dosage period ends tonight.
0: Well, when he comes. Now, darling, speak to him. He's your friend and ally. He's got to help you. Because you need help.
1: Oh, good afternoon, John. I was wondering if you'd forgotten.
2: I got to apologize for being late, Alex. But you see, I'm taking this here course in flower arranging at the Y.
1: Oh. I wish my problems were made of flowers.
2: Hey, what's bugging you, Alex?
1: Look, John, a delegation visited me representing everyone in Yorkport who makes a living out of crime.
2: My old gang.
1: Well, they're in on it, but the leaders are the chief of police and Rutgers, the lock manufacturer. And they say that they have the backing of everyone who has a financial stake in the commission prevention of the fear of crime. They demand that I forget all about the benefactoral project or threaten me with murder.
2: Murder? That's not nice. Not nice at all.
1: John, I need your help. I don't know how to deal with this, but you've lived in a world of force and violence.
2: Don't remind me.
1: I need that kind of experience to deal with the threats to my life.
2: Well, not so fast, my dear friend. That murder, like I said, that's a bad thing. But isn't it much worse if we take the law into our own hands?
1: I'm not taking the law into my own hands. I'm just asking you to help protect me from this conspiracy.
2: Well, I don't see how I could. Naturally, I threw away my rods, you know, my guns, because I didn't have no license. I couldn't even protect myself from a fly bite. But I keep thinking, if only we could make all those guys, a police chief and all, as nice as me, they wouldn't think of bumping you off.
1: John! That's it. I should have thought of it before. Look, we're not going to wait for the water treatment plant to be finished. Tonight, you and I are going to take some barrels of benefactoral and dump them in the city reservoir.
2: But it's against the law to dump things in the water. I think your plan is illegal.
1: No, John, it isn't. We'll just be doing it earlier than planned. It's perfectly legal. Look, will you help me?
2: Well, if you put it that way, sure, why not? I'd be glad to.
1: Great. Now, here's what I want you to do. You go right away and hire a truck.
2: Yeah, sure.
1: Now, don't tell anyone what you need it for.
2: Uh-huh.
1: Then, at 11 o'clock tonight, you come here.
2: Okay.
1: We'll load the truck, take it to the reservoir, and by tomorrow, there won't be anyone in town who'll have the slightest impulse to commit any crime of violence against me.
2: Doc, that's a great idea. I better get going.
1: Well, the faster the better. But remember, John, don't raise anyone's suspicions. Stay out of sight until 11.
2: 11 on the button. I'll be seeing you.
1: I'll be here. Thanks. So long. Nancy, come here quick.
0: What is it, Alex?
1: Everything's all fixed. There isn't going to be any trouble.
0: Oh, wonderful.
1: By tomorrow, the danger will be totally gone.
0: By tomorrow? How come by tomorrow?
1: Well, tonight, we're treating the water in the reservoir with benefactoral.
0: We? You mean you and me? I'd like to help you, but...
1: No, John Corriff and me. John promised he'd be here at 11 tonight.
0: Oh. You mean you spoke to him when he came in for a dose of benefactoral?
1: Nancy... He forgot it.
0: He what?
1: Oh, we were talking about the threat to my life, and he forgot it. We both forgot it.
0: And how long will this present dose be effective?
1: I don't know, till 6 o'clock, 7 at the latest.
0: Oh, Alex, what are we going to do? What are we going to do? Darling, I don't know where he can be. I've called everywhere.
1: I think he'll be here.
0: Well, maybe, but in what condition?
1: Now we'll see.
0: Alex, be careful.
2: Hi, Doc. Well, here I am, just like I said.
1: Oh, John, we were worried about you. You forgot to get your dose of benefactoral.
0: Alex and I were afraid that you might have changed back to the way you were.
2: Never gave it a thought.
1: Yeah. Well, you'd better have some benefactoral before we forget.
2: Doc, I don't need it. I think I'm changed permanent.
1: Well, take it anyway, John, just to be sure.
2: I tell you, Doc, I don't need it. Now, come on now. We got things to do. I got the truck out in your laboratory. We'll pile this stuff on and get out to the reservoir.
3: Nancy, you see? There was nothing to worry about. Come on, let's go.

0: 100 yards further, John, then turn right.
1: I get it. Say, Doc, how long will this load of stuff, you know, the benefactor old keep you up, what, doped up?
0: Doped up?
1: Well, you know what I mean. Fixed. So that nobody will do anything violent.
0: Oh, about 4 months, I figure, if they keep on drinking this water. And that gives us a chance to get the regular treatment system in operation.
1: This gives us a bigger chance than that, Alex.
0: Much bigger than that.
1: Now, listen to me. All my life, I wanted to have a city just laid out for me. A model city. Model for crime, that is. Now, thanks to you, I got it.
0: John, I don't understand you.
1: I'll spell it out. All you and me have to do is stay away from that water. Then everybody else reforms. And we pick all the meat off the bones and blow to town.
0: John, look, you're not thinking of committing a crime. Why, I thought...
1: That I'd gone straight blaming it. That you were still playing me for a patsy. I get it. Nobody does that to Big John. Not for long. But you go along with me, Doc. And I'll cut you in for a piece of the take. And if I refuse? Refuse? Wouldn't make no sense. I got all the benefactor I need right here in the truck. And I also got a gun. A brand new gun. So, here we are, Doc Kieran. Just you and me. The beginning of a great partnership or the end of the road. You choose.
0: No. I won't let my word be perverted. You have to shoot me.
1: Doc, it wouldn't be the first time I've had to knock off a friend. Okay. Out and walk.
2: All right, Clark. This is Chief Roberts. Drop the gun. We have you covered on all sides.
0: You heard the chief, John. You better drop the gun.
1: All right. I'll shoot.
2: Okay, boys. Move in and grab him. Mrs. Kieran, you can come out now.
3: Nancy. Oh, darling, you're all right. I don't know. I had to call the police.
0: What? You mean you knew that Karev was faking tonight?
3: Well, I didn't know, dear. Not for sure, but I know that when you try to interfere with the evil that men do, you're looking for trouble. And I wouldn't trade my husband for a city full of angels.

0: Theater 5 has presented The Evil That Men Do, written by Raphael David Blau and directed by Harry Nelson. In the cast, Ian Martin, Jan Miner, Jackson Beck, Fort Benson, and George Petrie. 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Script editor, Jack C. Wilson. Original music by Alexander Vlastutsenko. Orchestra under the direction of Glenn Osser.
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0: Broadcasting Company invites you by transcription to join the chase. There's always the hunter and the hunted, the pursuer and the pursued. It may be the voice of authority or a race with death and destruction, the most relentless of the hunters. There are times when laughter is heard as counterpoint, and moments when sheer terror is the theme.
1: But always there is the chase.
2: I've never been blessed with more than just an ordinary memory. But I know I shall never forget the date, the exact hour and minute and second when I made up my mind to end it with my wife. It was in Istanbul, of all places, on a trip around the world. I had managed to sneak away from Martha, my wife, for another clandestine meeting with a girl I adored. Sybil, the most graceful creature who ever walked this earth. And as we sat in the shadows of a small park, our hands clasped, we could hear the voice of a muezzin calling from some nearby minaret.
3: George.
2: Yes?
3: What are you thinking?
2: I'm thinking of the day that I first met you, Sybil.
3: It's only been 3 weeks since I joined the boat at Southampton.
2: 3 weeks?
3: They've been glorious.
2: And I objected when my wife proposed this trip. A tour around the world with Martha, what could be more boring? And then we met aboard the boat. And here we are.
3: Yes, here we are. Where do we go from here, George?
2: Go? Well, we don't go anywhere.
3: You mean you're not going to tell her?
2: About us?
3: Naturally.
2: Why, I can't do that, Sybil.
3: Why not?
2: Why, just can't, that's all. And there's no need to. You said you were coming to the States when this trip is over. We can see each other freely, darling, without...
3: George.
2: Well?
3: Why... very rich, isn't
2: she? Well, I told you that.
3: And you hate to lose her money.
2: Oh, now, Sybil.
3: If you divorce her, she'll cut you off without a cent. Does it mean so much?
2: I don't quite follow you.
3: We can get along without her money, can't we? You're intelligent, attractive, and I can find a job of my own in your United States.
2: Oh, that's ridiculous.
3: Is it?
2: Now, let's not be silly about this. Darling, I... where are you going?
3: Back to the ship, alone. And I think it's time you went back to your wife and her money for good.
2: She just didn't understand, that's all. One does not leave a woman like Martha very easily. And besides, Martha depended on me. She had not been well, and she... oh, why lie to myself? Martha's feelings didn't enter into it. Sybil was right. It was Martha's money I hated to lose. Martha was waiting for me in our stateroom, as usual, with her mouse-colored hair done up in curlers and an inch of cold cream smeared over her sallow, homely face.
4: George?
2: Are you still up, Martha?
4: Where have you been?
2: Just seeing the town, that's all. You said you didn't want to leave the boat this afternoon. Did you expect you to remain here on the ship and bore myself to death?
4: Oh, now, don't be angry.
2: I'm not angry.
4: My headache's gone. I'll be fine tomorrow, George. Then I want you to show me the city. The ship doesn't leave until midnight, and I've arranged for a guide. I want to see the mosque and the minaret.
2: Well, then you won't need me. Your guide can show you around satisfactorily. And...
4: well, if you're going to be difficult about it, very well, then. I was thinking of buying you those cufflinks you wanted, but I'm in no mood to go shopping alone.
2: The sapphire cufflinks, Mother?
4: Yes.
2: You always take me so seriously. You know very well I'll go with you tomorrow.
4: You know what I want to see most, George? The red minaret. The one that Sultan built 500 years ago. They allow visitors to the top. And you can get a marvelous view of the entire city.
2: Well, I saw it from the outside this afternoon. It's never used anymore. It looks as though it's on the verge of crumbling. Typical tourist come-on. I don't think it'll be very interesting.
4: But they say it's so high.
2: Oh, about 5 or 6 stories. You got to climb on foot all the way, frankly.
4: It's what, George?
2: Now that I think about it again, of course, why not? We could get some good pictures from the top.
4: That's just what I'd love to do, George.
2: Do we actually need a guide, though?
4: Well, could we see it alone?
2: Well, it might be fun, just you and I, Martha, with a romantic view of old Istanbul. Let's go up together with no one else, shall we?
4: I love you when you're like this, George. So thoughtful.
2: Yes. I'm very thoughtful, Martha. When it comes to you.
4: How much longer, George?
2: Well, I can see daylight above us, Martha. Just a few feet more.
4: Oh, the steps are so steep. They're easy for you, of course, but... Well, there's 15 years between us.
2: Oh, well, you're a lot younger than I am in every way but years, Martha. Come on, we're nearing the top. 2, 3, 5, and here we are.
1: The view was breathtaking. Below us was Istanbul, with its hundreds of mosques, lovely harbor, and it was wonderful to see. Providing you didn't let your eyes look down below the minaret to the street, because the effect was startling. It was at least a 200-foot drop, and a short stone shelf around the top only came to one's knees. A stiff breeze was blowing, and it almost seemed that if you got too close to the edge, the wind could send you hurtling down, down, down.
4: George!
2: Yes?
4: Oh, isn't it magnificent?
2: Yes.
4: We seem to be all alone, high above the world. I must take a picture. This seems like a likely spot.
2: That pillar is in your way, Martha. Don't you think you'd get a better shot if you stepped closer to the edge?
4: Here?
2: Yes, there.
4: Oh, the wind's so strong. Maybe you'd better come and hold me, George.
2: You'll be all right. Just take the picture from there.
4: All right, George.
1: As she placed the camera to her eye, she inadvertently moved to the very edge of the short protecting ledge. She didn't see the loose stone, just an inch from her left foot. But I saw it and said nothing. At that moment, a gust of wind, stronger than the rest, whistled through the minaret. She moved her foot to regain her balance, and it came in contact with the loose stone. As the stone gave way, she tripped and started to topple.
4: George!
1: She tried to regain her balance, but couldn't. Frozen, I watched her twist around and face me, her features agonized with fear. And then...
4: Save me, George!
2: I didn't push her, did I? Even if I had the idea, I did not go through with it. It was the wind and the loose stone, I tell you.
4: Save me, George!
1: I'll admit, that was something.

0: Mr. George Thurston?
1: Yes.
0: I am Captain Mohammed Bey's Turkish police. I know this is no time for questions, but a routine is routine. You understand?
1: Yes, of course.
0: You were alone on top of the minaret when the accident occurred.
1: Yes, we were.
0: Without a guide?
1: Yes.
0: You were standing how far away, may I ask, when the accident occurred?
1: About as far away as you are now.
0: And you couldn't save her?
1: But don't you think I would have if I...
0: Of course. I'm merely trying to get the precise details concerning the accident.
1: Why do you keep repeating the word accident like that?
0: It was an accident, was it not?
1: Naturally.
0: Your wife was rich, Mr. Thurston?
1: What has that got to do with it?
0: Please, don't take offense. This is an unpleasant task for both of us, and I dislike it as much as you do, my friend.
1: Well, then let's get it over with.
0: It is over, Pasha.
1: What did you call me?
0: Pasha. A term we Turks often like to use in connection with foreigners. It is an honorary title, and we find you Americans are amused by it.
1: Is the interview over, Captain?
0: I think so.
1: Well, now get back to the ship.
0: One moment. Haven't you forgotten something?
1: Forgotten something?
0: Your wife must be buried. She's still in the morgue.
1: I'll arrange for that. No.
0: And then you will leave with your ship when it sails for Beirut at midnight.
1: Well, of course. Nothing to keep me here, is there?
0: Nothing. Bon voyage, Pasha.
1: He bowed slightly and smiled. A short, fat man with a large mustache and skin like horsehide. And then I suddenly discovered I hated the very sight of him. And that he frightened me, too.
2: We're moving, George.
1: Oh, thank goodness. I am so glad to get away from Istanbul.
2: I guess you'll want to leave the boat at Beirut.
1: Leave? What for?
2: Surely you won't get very much pleasure out of the trip after what's happened.
1: There's no need to leave, Sybil. This will soon continue. I've told my lawyers in New York, and they're going to have the will probated and settle Martha's estate. It'll take a little time. But it'll be over when I arrive back home. Or, I should say, when we arrive back home, Sybil. What are you looking at, my dear?
2: The man behind you. He's been watching us for the past 5 minutes, ever since we came out here on deck.
1: What man? Mohammed Bey, the captain. What was he doing aboard the ship? For a moment I felt weak, helpless. And then I remembered. I had nothing to fear. My hands were clean. The entire affair was accidental. Sybil, would you mind going into the salon for a few moments? I know that man, and I'd like to speak to him alone.
2: Who is he?
1: He's just an official. Please, I'll see you later on.
2: It's after midnight. I think I'll go to bed. Kiss me good night, George.
1: For heaven's sake, not here, you fool.
2: I'll see you in the morning. Good night.
0: Good evening, Pasha.
1: Just what are you doing aboard this ship, Captain?
0: Sailing like you, Pasha.
1: Are you trying to be funny?
0: As a matter of fact, I'm attending a conference of police in Lebanon, Beirut to be exact, and as I have some time, I decided to travel by boat and relax.
1: Well, I hope that you have a pleasant trip.
0: Pasha.
1: The name is Thurston. George Thurston.
0: And that attractive woman I just saw.
1: Mind your own infernal business, do you understand? Good night.
0: Good night, sir.
1: I behaved like a fool and I knew it. You think I had some kind of a guilt complex the way I let him face me? I was innocent, wasn't I? I never touched her. Well, I don't have to prove that to myself. That night, I couldn't get to sleep. It was hot inside my cabin, and the sand barely stirred the stifling air. I took a sleeping pill, and it finally calmed me down. As I slept, I dreamed. If I had known before just what that dream would be, I'd have been happy to spend a sleepless night. I dreamed of Martha, and the way she looked at me before she died. I saw her again on an empty street, and I turned away to hurry in another direction. She was following me, chasing me. with her arms outstretched and agony of horror on her face, and I ran faster, faster, until I thought my heart would burst. And then...
2: Save me, George! George!
1: I woke in a pool of perspiration, and yet I felt as though my body was seized in ice. Good morning, Sybil.
2: Good morning, George.
1: May I sit here and have breakfast with you?
2: If you wish. Did you sleep well last night? You look so tired.
1: I slept very badly. I had a dream.
2: Dream?
1: I just as soon not repeat it. At any rate,
0: Good morning, Parson.
1: Good morning. We'd rather be alone with you.
0: I am Captain Bates, mademoiselle. I'm afraid your escort has forgotten the amenities.
1: This is Miss Sybil Smith. Sybil Smith.
0: A pleasure, Miss Smith.
2: How did you come?
1: Have you finished your breakfast, Sybil?
2: Yes, George.
1: Let's go out on deck, shall we?
2: But your coffee.
1: I'll have it served out there. Come on. Long.
2: Nice to have met you, Captain.
0: The pleasure was mine, Miss Smith. I'll see you later on.
1: Come on, Sybil. Let's get from there.
2: What's the matter? You will, George.
1: I'm all right now.
2: Why did you do it?
1: Why did I do what?
2: Tell him my name was Smith.
1: Oh. Well, I thought he had no right to barge in on us that way, and I just wanted to bait him.
2: Well, who is he?
1: Yes, just a Turk.
2: An army captain?
1: Yes, army captain. Let's not talk about him anymore. He's a very dull subject for conversation.
2: George, I know what you've been through during the past 2 days. My mother's death upset you, but... Is there something else?
1: What do you mean?
2: You seem to be so nervous. You're jumping. There's something worrying you.
1: Nothing. Nothing at all. Let's take a turn around the deck, shall we? Nothing. Nothing is bothering me except. My hands were clean, I tell you. I did not kill her. I did not touch her as she fell. Not saving her was a negative action, not a positive one. It is not the same as deliberate murder.
3: Or is it?
1: Dr. Soda Stewart, take it double.
0: Your name is Soda Stewart.
1: Mohammed.
0: Well, we are becoming friends. You have never used my first name before, Soda.
1: What is your name, Captain?
0: My name? I'm sorry if you feel that way. I assure you, but by the way, this might interest you, Doctor. What is it? The picture postcard for tourists. Here, look. It is a photograph of the Red Minaret.
4: What are you trying to do?
1: Sasha, please, there's not a passenger.
4: I'll tear this thing to shreds. From now on, keep away from me, you hear? Keep away!
1: It was a stupid outburst, that isn't it? But the fellow drove me for it. A moment later, I hurried out of the salon and back to my cabin. I stripped off my coat and tie and lay down on

0: the sun, I was on a Texas roof high above the city. Suddenly, Martha appeared. She floated toward me, her arms outstretched, and I stumbled back to the edge of the roof. And she followed, staring at me with those remorseful eyes. And then just as I reached the edge, I stepped aside, and Martha floated past me. And, oh,
1: save me!

0: think I passed your cabin. I heard.
1: What
0: was it?
1: A devil, Elizabeth.
0: How can you?
1: Elizabeth, sorry, I've got to get off.
0: Oh, darling, of course. I'll leave with
1: you. Yes, and you'll fly. You'll fly back home. I'm sick of the ship and I'm sick of Captain Bell.
0: What's Captain Bell got to do with anything?
1: I think, Sybil, I'm tired. I want to rest here alone. Do you mind?
0: No, of course not. Just tell you're all right.
1: No, I'm fine. Just leave me for a while, my dear. I'm sure that everything will work itself out. I lay on the bed for hours after she left. Not daring to shut my eyes, I heard the ship bell at 2. Then, at 4, I struggled against falling asleep. I knew that if I saw her again, if Martha chased me once more in a dream, I might crack completely. I stayed awake all night. Early the next morning, half numb with fatigue, my legs dragging, I pulled myself out on the upper deck and collapsed in a deck chair.
2: Good morning,
1: you, again?
2: You're the sky of today. Have you been getting enough sleep, Master?
1: Well, what do you want? Why don't you leave there alone?
2: Oh, I have news for you, Master.
1: News?
2: The ship is putting into the port that he feels this evening. I have just spoken to the captain.
1: Putting in a port? What port?
2: The captain has just received word that there is a violent storm brewing in the southern Aegean and moving north. He will tie up in port for 48 hours until the storm is gone. I say, his grief die, no die. But I shall remain on board and continue the journey. What about you?
1: I'll remain on board too, yes, sir.
2: Yes. Yes, sir. How far did you say you were from your unhappy wife when she said,
1: that is none of your confounded business anymore?
2: But the day remains your business, my friend, till the day you die.
1: What do you mean by that, Lamar?
2: Ah, dear friend, dear. Come and compare you with me. I'll leave you alone to bask in time's time. Au revoir.
0: Wasn't that the
1: captain? Yes, but forget about him. Sybil, we're going to put in the port tonight.
0: Tonight?
1: There's a storm coming up. We're going to ride it out and be here. But I am leaving the ship. I want you to stay on board until tomorrow morning and then join me in Istanbul.
0: Why do you want me to stay?
1: To keep the captain in power. I'll do as I say. I'll meet you at the Mark Hotel tomorrow.
0: Then you are running away from him.
1: Sybil,
0: look. You lied to me about his being an army officer.
1: Talking like that, I know what's on your mind. Sure. You think that I say the truth. I swear that I didn't see Paul. I didn't have to save her, dear. Suppose I did let him.
2: Oh,
1: I see you. I'm glad you knew. You'd sit by me as we wouldn't. I didn't care.

0: 15 minutes. 15 minutes. 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The floor. Six. And her head. And her face. I saw her in the morgue lying there. Shattered. I tried to. My legs and feet. I could not even think. Chained with a gun. While her hands got closer.
1: Save me,
0: Joe.
1: Save me.
0: I was in the floor when I had fallen in on you. Never again would I be able to sleep. Never would I close my eyes.
2: I see the horrible specter of Martha closing in on me, accusing me, asking me with her eyes why I let her die when I could have saved her.
3: The ship doctor said.

That must have been it.

0: Lieutenant James.
1: Yes. Lieutenant.
0: And what will we do on the vessel?
1: What will we do?
0: We'll introduce ourselves. There's a person.
1: Thank you.
0: Yes, the first impression.
1: Thank you, sir.
2: I have nothing to say. I did not touch it.
1: No.
2: No.
1: What?
0: I said, good enough.

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Whether or not I am really guilty of a crime, I will return to the Red Minaret and reunite the same. Something. Someone draws

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0: You know, cats have minds of their own. That's why we love them. They really do know what they like. Tibby, Tibby, Tibby.
1: 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And Tabby, she's happier than ever. She likes both the Kitty Cat dinners.
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0: gentlemen, it's a great day here at the Ritz Cracker Bakery. 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
2: Our story opens in a town on the bank of a river in one of our eastern states. 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

0: All is though breathing. Aboard in the cabin, a bedridden old lady converses with her son.
1: You don't fuss over me. You got work to do, Carl.
2: Everything's taken care of, Ma.
1: You looked at the bridles?
2: Oh, I forgot.
1: Sorry, it's time for the tug to arrive. Go look at the bridles.
2: Okay.
1: There's a bad fog outside. Take a light.
2: Okay. Hey, who are you?
3: Help me.
2: A girl, what are you doing here?
3: I need help. I'm in trouble.
2: Police?
3: No. Look, I'll explain later, but now, please, please, hide me. You'll save my life.
2: Well, okay. Here, get under that canvas.
4: My name is Dominic Stark. I work for the FBI, special agent. I get involved in the damnedest things. Never know from one day to the next whether to pack hunting boots and a shotgun or a wetsuit and a CO2 gun. On this particular night at the field office, I went over to Pete Belden's desk and was about to make a little small talk with him.
5: Do me a favor, will you, Nick? If you're not up to your neck in something, would you be a pal and take my phone calls for 15, 20 minutes? I gotta get me a sandwich and a cup of coffee or I'll pass out.
4: Sure. Only don't stay too long.
5: No, I won't. I'll order him to go and bring him back to my desk.
4: Here we go. Stark here. Where? Clayton? Natalie Morris. M is in Mary. We'll get on it. Pete will be right back. He's grabbing a sandwich. Gotcha. So long.
2: Now, you just be kind of quiet until I see if Ma's asleep yet.
1: Okay. That you, Carl?
2: Sure, Ma. Who'd you think it was?
1: Well, I thought I heard you talking to someone. Who's this?
2: This is Natalie, Ma.
3: Morrison. Natalie Morrison.
2: Natalie, that's my mother, Mrs. Hodges.
1: What is she doing here?
3: My stepfather. He was beating me. I was running from him. I saw your barge and jumped onto it from the pier.
1: In America, it is against the law for one person to beat another person. Why did you not call the police?
3: Oh, if I'd stopped to call them, he'd have caught me.
2: We gotta help her, Ma.
1: How do we help? I do not mix in family quarrels.
2: Well, just let her ride with us to Whitestone. She can sleep in here, use my bunk.
3: Oh, no, you mustn't put yourself out.
2: Well, I'll roll up in a tarp out on deck.
3: In that fog?
2: Well, I like fog when it's not too cold. What do you say, Ma?
1: Well, she is on board. She can stay on board.
3: Oh, thank you, Mrs. Hodges. Thank you.
2: Ma, I'm going back out and check the lights. Do you want to turn in now, Natalie?
3: Well, I'm not really sleepy. Too keyed up, I guess. May I go out on deck with you?
2: Well, sure. Okay, Ma?
1: If you want to keep her on board, you can let her go outside with you on board.
2: Okay, go ahead, Natalie.
3: Thank you.
1: Carl!
2: Yeah, Ma?
1: Did you see this man who was chasing her?
2: Well, no, why?
1: I was just wondering. Good night, Carl.
4: Pete Belden brought his sandwich and coffee back to his desk. I immediately filled him in on the phone call.
5: Oh, I'm not surprised somebody escaped from there. That woman's prison up in Clayton is a cracker box.
4: Must be. Somehow she managed to slip by the matron and guards, stole a car outside the prison, and drove it over the state line. That's why it's a Fed case. Incidentally, we have to drive to Madison in the morning.
5: What else is there on it?
4: Well, it's all in that teletype report that came in right after the phone call. Mm. Name's Natalie Morris.
5: Any lead on her?
4: A motorcycle cop found the car she used, abandoned in the woods down near the river.
5: Oh, boy. She had quite a pattern. Mm. Get a job as social secretary, stay an employer for about 3 months, steal what she could and split.
4: The personal background's interesting, too.
5: Mm.
4: College degree, considered herself above the other inmates. And get this, 2 weeks before the break, she tried to stab one of them.
5: Nice girl.
4: The kind you'd like to take home to mother.
5: Yeah.
4: After the stabbing, she underwent examination by the prison psychiatrist. He reported she was not only extremely neurotic, but has definite homicidal tendencies.
5: Yeah. Well, I guess she's liable to kill anyone who gets in her way.
4: She's almost a cinch to kill somebody if she's not picked up soon. When she made the break, she managed to commandeer a gun.
1: Yes.

0: Oh, you're still awake, Mrs. Hodges.
1: Yes, I am awake. I'm glad you came. I want to talk to you.
0: Oh, about what?
1: When you were out on the deck with Carl tonight, a man on the radio told about a girl.
0: Yes?
1: The man said she wore a brown coat, like the one you wear. Also a brown hat. Your hat is brown. This girl, the man told of, she is running away from the police. They chase her because she has escaped from prison.
0: But I told you I was running away from my stepfather.
1: What you have told us was a lie. Carl! Carl, come in here.
0: Keep quiet, Mrs. Hodges. I'm not that girl. Besides, there's nothing he can do now. We're not tied up at the pier anymore. The tug is already pulling us.
1: I want Carl in here. Carl! Carl!
0: You will not call, Mrs. Hodges. Because if he comes in here and believes you, I'll use this gun on him and you.

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0: Kodak.
1: We got into Madison next morning, and the local police gave us a couple of desks to work at. Before we sat down at them, however, we'd done some other things, like checking out with a fine-tooth comb the woods where the girl had abandoned her car. I found some heel prints, female variety. The local police identified them as being made by the type of shoes furnished the inmates at Clayton. I'd been checking off these items with Pete.
2: Anyone come up with any leads at the pier?
1: None. While you were working with the local boys, I questioned everyone I could find who'd been on or near the pier last night, but nobody recalled having seen a woman.
2: Could she have had a rendezvous with someone?
1: I doubt it. Her pattern has always been that of a loner.
2: Mm. Special Agent Belden. Sure, just a second. For you, Nick.
1: Thanks. Stark speaking. Yeah? Yes? Good. That would have been about the right time, too. Uh-huh. Where was that? I see. Okay, thanks. Goodbye. Now we're getting someplace.
2: Who was it?
1: A man from the local towing company. He said one of his tugs pulled a string of coal barges out of that pier the girl was traced to. It was just about the time we figured she must have reached the river.
2: Where are they headed?
1: Downriver, to Whitestone. They're due there late tonight. She might very well be hiding out in one of them.
2: Better line up a couple of seats on a flight to Whitestone. We want to be there to welcome her.
3: Fog slowed us down some. You want anything, Ma?
4: No, Carl.
3: What about you, Natalie?
4: I'm doing fine, thank you.
3: You ain't been out on deck this morning. How about some fresh air?
4: I think I'll stay here for now and keep your mother company.
3: Anybody else want coffee?
4: No, thanks. When do we get to Whitestone?
3: Oh, late tonight. Well, I've got some work to do. You call me if you want anything.
4: I must compliment you, Mrs. Hodges. You're being very cooperative.
5: I do what I do for Carl.
4: I know that. You're a good mother, Mrs. Hodges. A protective one. And in protecting your son, you're protecting yourself. Continue to do so, and you both may survive.
1: We got to Madison ahead of the tug and coal barges. Our first idea was to hire a helicopter, but the fog was lying too low to get beneath it. However, the local sheriff's river patrol division furnished us with a launch, and a skipper who knew the banks and shallows like the back of his hand. The sheriff had also alerted all the police departments between Madison and Whitestone.
2: This fog is no help for our side.
1: Sure isn't. Also, the river gets kind of narrow in spots, according to the skipper. And there are places she might jump for it, especially if she's a good swimmer.
2: What's the name of the tug we're looking for?
1: Maggie Jones. The skipper knows.
2: You think we'll have much trouble locating her in the fog?
1: No, he says that regardless, we'll be able to pick up their running lights.
6: Lights ahead! Where? Port side! Head for them!
2: Hey, over there. Those look like barges to me.
1: And there's a tug up ahead.
6: Okay, skipper, let's move in on the tug.
3: Natalie, a launch has pulled up alongside the tug.
4: No.
3: Do you suppose your stepfather figured out where you are and hired a launch to chase you?
5: No, son.
3: Well, you don't know, Ma. He might.
5: No, Carl.
3: But if her stepfather...
4: Carl, I appreciate your loyalty, but I have no stepfather.
3: What?
4: The police are looking for me.
3: What are you doing with that gun?
4: Nothing.
5: Yet. She escaped from prison, Carl. Her name's Morris, not Morrison. I heard it on the radio.
4: It's true. Now then, I want you to go out on deck. I'll stay here with your mother. If those men come aboard, you convince them I'm not here. And if anything goes wrong, you're minus a mother.
3: Okay. But if anything happens to my mother, gun or no gun...
5: Get out there, damn it, and hurry!
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1: We told the tug owner what our mission was, then checked the first barge in the string. There was no one on it except the owner and an old crony of his. We got back in the launch, pulled alongside the second barge, tossed the line aboard, and hove to. And the owner helped Pete and me clamber aboard.
0: I was never good at things nautical. However, in the infantry, I was good at crawling under barbed wire.
3: I'm a little surprised I made it, too. Thank you, Mr. Hodges, for pulling me up so efficiently.
2: You know my name?
3: I got it from the skipper of the tug. I'm from the FBI, Special Agent Dominic Stark. Here are my credentials. This is Special Agent Peter Belden. We're looking for a young girl.
2: On these barges?
3: We're pretty sure she jumped aboard before the string left Madison last night.
2: Well, me and my mother are the only ones on this barge.
3: How about the other barges in the string? Do you know their owners?
2: They're all my friends.
3: You see any strangers, especially a girl, on those barges?
2: No, sir. And a girl couldn't be on this barge without my knowing it.
3: Mind if we look around?
2: No, not at all. Come on, I'll show you.
3: What's under the canvas?
2: Coal. Here, take a look. Nothing else.
0: Nothing over here, Nick.
3: Well, looks like a dead end. We'll get back in the launch and check out the other barges.
2: Sorry I couldn't be of more help, gentlemen.
4: They've gone?
2: Yeah, they've gone. You all right, Ma?
5: Yes, Carl, I'm all right.
4: What did you tell them?
2: I told them there was nobody on this barge except me and Ma. They looked under the tarps and into the tool locker, but of course there wasn't anything to see but coal and tools.
4: That's fine. How close are we to Whitestone, Carl?
2: 30, 40 minutes.
4: What happens to the barge when we get there?
2: We tie up to the dock and unload.
4: Do other people come aboard?
2: Yes, quite a few.
4: That would complicate my getting ashore, wouldn't it? We'll give you a chance to signal somebody or pull some other trick on me. It just might make things simpler if I used this gun and wasted you and your mother right now.
2: How would that make things simpler?
4: Well, for example, if the bodies of you and your mother were stretched out on the canvas at one end of the barge, and I stayed in the cabin at the other end, they'd be so interested in the bodies that they wouldn't pay any attention to the cabin, at least for long enough that I could get ashore.
2: But you wouldn't shoot us in cold blood just like that.
5: He is wrong in the head, Carl. People are wrong in the head. We'll kill.
4: I'm not crazy, Mrs. Hodges. I have full possession of my faculties. I know exactly what I have to do, and when I make up my mind, I do it. And my mind is now made up. Carl, stand over there by your mother's bed.
2: No.
4: I can shoot you where you stand, you know. I thought I was being considerate letting you die at your mother's side.
3: Drop it!
0: I'll get it, Nick. There it is.
3: Thanks. Get the cuffs on it.
0: Right.
2: Oh, my God, am I glad you came back.
5: Carl... Who are these men?
2: They're the FBI, Ma.
5: The FBI? Oh, FBI. Oh, no, I know. When sometimes we listen to the radio show, they are what you call the good guys, eh? No?
2: Not good guys, no, Ma. Good guys, yes.
3: Come on, Miss Morris. I think we can find a prison that'll have locks you can't pick.
1: Was that I went back for a final check with the skipper of the tug. From him, I learned that old Mrs. Hodges was bedridden and that she used no cosmetics. The instant he told me, I remembered that when I'd lifted a corner of that canvas, I'd seen a coffee mug with lipstick on it. you might say that Carl Hodges and his mother were saved by a lucky coffee break.

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2: I remember growing up, but most of all, I remember Mama. The day she brought the new baby home and how jealous I was. Then Mama said he was a present just for me to love. Oh, yes, I remember Mama. The look in her eyes the day I became a mother. Then I understood it all for the first time.
3: This Sunday is Mother's Day. Remember with a Hallmark card when you care enough to send the very best.
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0: 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We take you to K-7's headquarters.
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1: Agent B-9, I'm going to send you after one of the world's most despicable international crooks. His name is Dmitry Poulos. He makes a business of wholesale murder. Hundreds of refugees come to a nearby island republic to wait their turn to enter this country. Their tourist passports expire. When that happens, Poulos offers to smuggle them into a democracy, usually charging $500 per person. However, instead of risking capture by the immigration authorities, Poulos robs his victims and leaves them to die on desert islands. Here are the records. Stop this man by whatever methods necessary.
0: Within 24 hours after K-7 assigned Agent B-9 to the case, a refugee woman was found on a small key off the coast by a fishing boat. B-9 and his assistant, Rita Drake, questioned her at immigration headquarters.
4: Tell us exactly what happened, Radonsky. I want to forget. To forget, not to talk.
3: I know how you feel. But perhaps you can help us to prevent such things from happening to others. You left your homeland some time ago?
4: Yes. Almost a year ago it was when we landed over. Over there we posted bonds. $300 for each of us. They said our visas would be issued in a few weeks. Oh, it was so good at first. We sat in the sun, Paul and I. It was warm. We thought how good it was to be there and not in a concentration camp.
3: You talked to other refugees?
4: No, not at first. We knew nobody. They sat in the sun with us, too. But each day would come new people. Oh, it was good. But still the visas did not come. Too many of us waiting and we must take our turn. Then it was we began to worry. Our passports were only good for a few weeks more, and when the time was gone, they could not even give us visas. We thought we would have to stay there always.
3: Was it then that your husband met Dmitry Poulos?
4: Yes. Yes, it was then. A man told us about him. He said for $500 he would bring us here. He had a ship, and we could come and there'd be no trouble. Paul and I talked it over. $2,000 we had left. Paul carried it in a money belt around his body, so... Oh, I cannot think of it.
5: Oh, please go on. You're the only one who can tell us what we want to know.
4: Our money was going fast. It cost so much to live. And we thought it would be better to lose $1,000 than let our passports become no good.
3: You paid Poulos $1,000?
4: Yes. We talked one night, Paul and I. The next morning we went and paid the money. That night we were to come down to the harbor. Oh, it seemed so good. We went, and they put us in a little boat. 8 of us there were. And the big boat was way out in the harbor. They said it would be dangerous to bring the big boat in.
3: I can understand why it was anchored offshore.
4: And they took us aboard. The boat was so slow. At night we started...
3: How far out did they take you? Can you tell us that?
4: No. No, but I remember the stars. They seemed so bright. And then the land went away and there was nothing but water. I remember Paul and I looked ahead. We thought it couldn't be so far here. And then when it got late and dark, they came. First they made us all stand up in a row by the rail. And then they took our money. Paul, he tried to stop them, but they hit him.
5: Please, what happened then?
4: There was a little island, so small, but only little bushes. It was near when they pushed us into the water. I was the only one who got there. Oh, no. I can't tell you anymore. It is all I remember. But next morning, it was hot, and there was no water, and then the fisherman came.
3: I think I know the rest of the story.
4: Oh, please, Mr. Official, can I stay here? Will they let me? I can't go back. They can't send me.
3: Radonsky, I want you to go back there with me.
4: Oh, no. No, don't ask that.
3: Now listen to me, Radonsky. Dmitri Poulos, the man who is responsible for your husband's death, will do the same thing to others from your homeland, men and women alike, unless he is trapped.
4: Oh, no.
3: No one knows how many deaths he is already responsible for. You're a brave woman. I'm asking you to go back there with Miss Drake. I want you to pose as her mother.
4: You mean you are going to catch this man?
5: We're going to try to, if you'll help us. You've got to, for the sake of the others.
4: But they will keep me there.
3: If you'll help me, I'll try to get you an entry visa so that you can come into this country legally.
4: You will do that? Then I make up my mind. I help you. I have to. For Paul.
3: Good. Rita, I have a plan. I've got to get in touch with the Treasury Department. You stay here and take charge of Frau Dansky. We'll start tonight.
0: That night, Agent B-9, Rita, and Frau Dansky returned to the small island republic which the woman and her husband had left as human cargo a few days before. The next morning, Rita and the older woman went to the waterfront where refugees usually contacted Poulos.
4: Poulos, he's over there. Oh, I hope he will not recognize me.
5: He won't, Frau Dansky. You have different clothes. Let me do the talking. Shall we walk over to him?
4: Yes. Already he has seen us. See? He's coming.
5: Remember, let me talk to him.
2: Good morning, senorita. You are looking for someone, no?
5: You are Captain Poulos?
2: I am lucky to have so beautiful a girl ask for me. What can I do?
5: They said back in the park that if we had money, you would take my mother and me. That you had a boat.
2: So you want to talk business?
5: Will you take us? We have to go. Our passports...
2: Yes, they are only good for a week, perhaps 2 weeks more. Is that it?
5: Yes.
2: You have $1,000, $500 for each of you?
5: Yes. See, it is here.
2: Then Dmitri Poulos will be glad to serve you. Come, we will talk business.
0: A few minutes later, Rita telephoned B-9 and told him that Poulos had accepted the money. He instructed her to return to his rooms with Frau Dansky. There they waited as the day dragged by.
5: B-9, it isn't going to work. Look, the sun's going down.
3: There's still plenty of time, Rita. You weren't supposed to meet Poulos for 3 hours yet.
4: Maybe he recognized me and will not do what you expect.
3: I don't think so.
5: Has the consul delivered the papers?
3: Yes, I have them in my pocket. This island republic is as anxious to get rid of men like Poulos as we are to take him back to K7. I have no trouble to... Wait, there's a car stopping in front of the hotel.
5: Where, B-9? Oh, I see it. There's someone getting out.
3: It's Poulos, Rita. Our trick worked. They're coming in.
4: You want I should stay here?
3: Yes, it'll be all right. Rita, you stand over there. He wasn't handcuffed when he got out of the police car. I don't want any trouble. All ready? All right, men. Wait out here. I'll talk to him alone. Come in, Poulos.
2: Who are you? What do you want of me? Why have I been brought here?
3: You'll find that out in a minute. Come inside.
6: It would be better if you do as he says, senor.
2: I do not know what this is all about.
3: I'll tell you. Now, Poulos, did you ever see these two women before?
2: So, that is why you have brought me. I have never seen her.
4: He lies. He killed my husband. He threw us in the water.
2: It is a lie.
3: Take a good look at her. She sailed with you last week, Poulos. Her husband was with her then. There were also 6 others.
4: And you killed them. You threw them into the sea. You took all their money.
2: I do not know what this woman is talking about. If this was true, she could prove it.
3: You know very well she can't prove anything, Poulos. She and the others were met at night and rowed out to your ship. You made a bargain with these two women this morning to take them away again tonight.
2: It is a lie. I have never seen them before. They cannot
3: prove it.
2: But
3: they can prove it.
2: How? How are they going to do it?
3: Poulos, you're trapped. The money they paid to you this morning was marked. You've been spending it. That's how the police found it.
2: I do not believe it.
3: That money was supplied to me by the Treasury Department of the country I work for. It was carefully marked. Through it, I am going to prove you both a smuggler and a murderer. I have the papers here to extradite you. I arrest you on the charge of smuggling.
2: Then it was a trap.
3: Perhaps. You've thrown your last refugee into the sea, Poulos. I had to get you somehow.
2: I'll kill you. I'll kill you for that.
5: Look out, Peter, he has a knife. Oh.
4: I could not wait for the law, Poulos. I have shot you. Do you hear? I shot you. And I hope you die as Paul did.
7: Special Agent B-9 reporting, K-7. I have just returned. Dmitri Poulos accepted marked money for my assistant, Rita Drake, and agreed to smuggle her and the woman, Frau Dansky, into this country. When he attempted to spend the bills, he was arrested. He died resisting arrest. The three men who worked with him on his boat have confessed. The government has issued a permit to enter the country to Frau Dansky. It is her reward for helping me.

Alien running is a difficult game between smugglers and the law. Because of this fact, those who run human cargo are hardened and heartless criminals. They prey on the world's homeless wanderers, and often the money they steal goes to support some secret cause. Listen for my next story. This is K7 speaking.

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1: Strange Wills. Stories of strange wills made by strange people, starring the distinguished Hollywood actor Warren William, and featuring Marvin Miller and Lorraine Tuttle with Howard Culver, and the original music of Del Castillo. I devise and bequeath to my heirs the seven deadly sins: despair, anger, jealousy, revenge, lust, envy, and hate. And here is Warren William.
2: These are the stories of strange wills gathered from probate courts the world over. Many of them, written on deathbeds or under highly emotional circumstances, clearly show that the writers of the wills use this last chance of self-expression to vindicate within their own hearts the flagrant sins of omission and remission made during their lifetimes. Names, places, and time have all been changed in order that no reflection may fall on any person or persons living or dead. From the dusty vaults of the probate court, we bring you documentary proof of the old adage that man is the strangest of all creatures. You'll presently see what I mean. But first, I'd like to have you listen to a few words from your announcer.

0: And now back to Warren William as John Francis O'Connell in Black Interlude.
1: Of all the sins that live within the human heart, none is so deadly, so lasting as hate. Unchecked, it bears the bitter fruit of mental and spiritual annihilation, nor does it always end with death. Its vibrations reach out of the grave like the tentacles of an octopus in a last effort to win the final victory of a bitter revenge. Why did Francis X. Blair hate his only son, Paul, with a hatred as intense and boundless as the elements? The reason is as old as Eve. Francis X. Blair, rich, handsome, and a widower, and his son, Paul, were both in love with the same girl. Francis X. Blair had been my client for nearly 10 years. He was dominant, relentless, and headstrong, the kind of a man who took what he wanted, no matter what the hurt. Paul was like his dead mother, shy and sensitive. His talents ran to the literary. How he ever managed to take the lovely and beautiful Phyllis Lamar away from his father, I'll never know. But insiders told me that it was just a case of love at first sight. Everyone who knew about it was anxiously waiting to hear whom her final choice would be, father or son. And then one cold November night, Francis X. Blair invited me over to his penthouse apartment to discuss his will. I knew that something extraordinary was about to happen.
2: Telling me to be a good loser, John, may be the conventional thing to say. But unfortunately, I've never lived in the conventional manner.
1: Oh, why can't you forget and forgive them both, Francis? After all, Phyllis has made her choice. And while she may prefer Paul as a husband, you can still have her as a daughter.
2: I'm sorry that I can't agree with you. I consider my son in the light of a thief. A love thief, if you like. But the fact remains that he deliberately took away from me the one thing in my life that I cherished most highly. I would have preferred it if he had robbed my safe. It would have been more honorable. He's got to pay for his sin, and she will pay for her folly.
1: Why don't you sleep over it for a few days, Francis? I'm sure that with sober reflection...
2: It won't be necessary. I have made my final decision. From this day on, my son is disinherited. I want you to redraft my will, cutting him off with $1.
1: But surely you aren't serious. Paul is just out of school a few years. He isn't equipped.
2: Let him starve, then, and the girl with him. She'll come crawling back to me on her knees one of these fine days, begging my forgiveness.
1: Francis, I beg you not to be hasty.
2: I'm sorry, but it's too late. I hate Paul Blair as I've never hated another soul, living or dead. I want him to suffer, just as he has made me suffer. I'll hate him until my dying breath. And if I can, I'll go on hating him from my grave. And this is the last time I will ever mention his name again, as long as I live.
1: Nor did the next 2 years bring a change of heart. Francis X. Blair grew more bitter day by day, if such a thing was possible. His will was prepared and executed according to his wishes. But I still hoped that before he died, he would relent and repent. Paul and Phyllis, meanwhile, were quietly married and were living in a small furnished apartment on the outskirts of town. On the night of their first wedding anniversary, they invited me to dinner. And I want to offer my congratulations on this, the first year of your happiness together.
3: And don't think we haven't been happy, Mr. O'Connell. Paul has been wonderful.
4: Well, I had to make up in some way for all the millions she lost by not marrying Dad.
3: Oh, hush with such talk and nonsense.
4: No, how is Dad, Mr. O'Connell? You know, I haven't seen or heard from him in almost 2 years. Tell me, has he softened any?
1: No, I'm afraid not, Paul. In fact, he's more bitter than ever. Of course, there's always a chance, always the possibility, man.
3: We don't want any chances, do we, Paul? We have our own plans now, our own dreams, too. I think good comes out of everything, Mr. O'Connell. If Paul hadn't been disinherited, do you think he would ever have taken a job as a reporter? That's where he learned to write.
1: And I agree with you, Phyllis. I think Paul has a brilliant future as a writer. One day, with you behind him, he'll...
4: Oh, everything would be fine if Dad would only forgive me. I know it sounds foolish to you, Mr. O'Connell, but his continual hatred for me is preying on my mind. You see, I've never hated, and the thought of someone hating me, well...
1: I'm sure you feel badly about it, Paul. But you see, you've wounded your father's ego. That's a dangerous thing to do to anybody.
4: I've told Phyllis this before, and she laughed at me, but I want to tell you too, Mr. O'Connell. Sometimes I... Well, I imagine I hear my father laughing at me. laughing as though he expected something to happen to me, something...
3: Oh, please, Paul, get that thought out of your mind. Nothing that your father can say or do will change anything. Our lives are our own. We're the masters of our own destinies. Voodoo, witchcraft, and superstitions are obsolete. And when next you see Francis X. Blair, Mr. O'Connell, please ask him to stay out of Paul's dreams. He may not know it, but I'm getting a problem child in my hands.
1: But I never saw Francis X. Blair again, that is, alive. He died in his sleep just 2 days after my visit with Paul and Phyllis, and he had neither forgiven nor forgotten. I attended the funeral and sat with Paul and Phyllis. Paul looked disconsolate, discouraged that the hatred in his father's heart was being carried to his grave.
5: Benedicat vos omnipotens Deus, et Pater et Filius, et Spiritus Sanctus, requiescat in pace. Amen.
1: As the little funeral procession walked slowly out of the church, I wondered if this was to be the end of hate. Surely death would be the great healer. Had not the late Francis X. Blair done enough hurt to more than compensate for his lost love? Well, I thought so. But early one evening, several months later... Yes?
6: Mr. O'Connell?
1: Yes.
6: Oh, Mr. O'Connell, this is Phyllis Blair. I've only got a minute to speak to you. I'm here at the airport with Paul. We're leaving, Mr. O'Connell, leaving for good. We're flying to the West Coast.
1: For good? Heavens, what's happened?
6: Paul is standing just outside the booth. I don't want him to hear me. Mr. O'Connell, Paul said that he couldn't live here another day. Since his father's death, he's grown worse instead of better. He says that he hears his father still laughing at him. He says if he doesn't go immediately, he's liable to lose his mind. Oh, I've got to go now. He's getting suspicious.
1: Phyllis, I want you to keep in touch with me. I'll help you, both of you, all that I can. Maybe it's best... Hello? Hello? Hello?
7: Number, please.
1: Oh, never mind, operator. So this was it. The hatred of father for son was really living on, coming up like some shrouded ghost from the tomb to encompass and destroy... I recalled the old familiar proverb, "Hell hath no fury like a woman scorned." I wondered why they stopped with a woman. What about a man? What about the dead? Where did fury end, I wondered? A few months later, I received my first letter from Phyllis. The change had done Paul good. He'd turned to freelance writing and was concentrating on radio scripts. They were building their lives anew. Yes, it was a long way from the grave of Francis X. Blair to the West Coast. Long enough, I hoped. I felt happy about Paul and Phyllis for the first time in months. But one night, quite unexpectedly, I received a telegram. It was from Phyllis. She told me the very thing that I'd been fearing. Paul had been committed. Committed to an institution for the insane. She begged me to come at once, and I saw there was no time to be lost. How to fight against a man dead these many months was a problem that offered no immediate solution. But there had to be an answer. Of that I was sure, and I meant to find it. I left that night by plane to enlist my services in the fight against hate and its vicious allies, the seven deadly sins.
3: Oh, Mr. O'Connell, I'm so glad you've come. I'm so glad... been a nightmare.
1: And I'm glad to be here too, young lady. I intend to see this thing through no matter how long it takes.
3: Oh, thank you so much.
1: Just take hold of yourself now until we have this thing licked. First, I want you to tell me everything that happened to Paul since the day you came. Then I hope I'll know what to do.
3: Well, as I told you in my letter, Paul went into radio. His training on the newspaper was excellent, and he turned out several very good scripts. One show in particular he calls Happy Valley was seriously considered by several agencies. Paul had written over 30 chapters. You see, it's a daily serial about a disabled war veteran who comes home and the story he tells about his readjustment into a normal society.
1: What happened to it, Phyllis?
3: He had a meeting 2 weeks ago at the agency. As I understand it, several people were present. Directors, actors, and the man who was to sign Paul to a contract. A Mr. Henley, the agency's producer. He took Paul into his private office. Everything was going along nicely. They were about to come to an agreement.
8: I've gone over your script very carefully. You've got a fine show here, Mr. Blair. I bet the staff read it, and they all liked it.
4: Well, thank you very much. Very much, Mr. Henley. You don't know how I appreciate all this.
8: Don't thank me. I'm a businessman. I'm not doing this out of sympathy. You've come up with something we like, and it's a deal. I'll have my secretary draw up the contracts. 5 shows a week, 52 weeks, with an option for renewal, and you'll receive $100 a show. That's the minimum scale, I know, but still a lot of money.
4: Well, that sounds good to me, Mr. Henley. I'm ready to sign.
8: No, excuse me.
4: Shirley.
8: Henley. What? Called off. Why does he have to get a sore throat when he's singing for us? Tell him I'll fly east today. Tell him to meet me at the airport. Yes, I'll leave here in about an hour. He can't do that to me. Hey, Blair, I can't sign your contract today. I've got to rush east. Come back next week. I'll have my secretary get in touch with you. See you later. I'm sorry, Mr. Blair, but it just can't be helped.
3: And so, Mr. O'Connell, that's how it ended. Paul didn't say anything when he came home. He retired early. And sometime during the night...
9: Oh. What's that? Who's there? Phyllis! Phyllis! Do you hear it? Do you hear it?
3: Paul, what is it? Oh, your voice.
9: It's my father. He's laughing. Laughing from his grave.
3: Oh, Paul, that's nonsense. I don't hear anything.
9: He's laughing at us, Phyllis. He's responsible for everything going wrong with me.
3: Paul, please.
9: I never should have married. I never should have married.
3: Paul, stop. Stop. You don't know what you're saying.
9: Oh, yes,
3: dear.
9: I do. I know I'm through with everything. I can't stop my father from hating or from destroying me. It's no use, Phyllis. It's no use. I'm through. I'm through. I tell you, I'm through.
0: Part 2 of Black Interlude follows in just a moment.

0: And now back to Black Interlude and Warren William.
1: Next day, Phyllis and I motored out to the mental institution where Paul had been taken. The late Francis X. Blair had a fight on his hands, whether he knew it or not.
2: For a while, Mr. O'Connell, we thought he was going to recover rapidly, but then he got worse. We've been giving him shock treatments, therapy, the usual correctives for his type of illness, but unfortunately...
1: We appreciate everything that's been done for him, Doctor. But I do have some rather interesting facts, which I hope may be of benefit in treating him. You see, Doctor, I represented his father legally. For the next hour, I told the doctor what I knew about the strange case of Paul Blair. I told him of a plan I had that might possibly help to restore the young man's reason. It was a gamble, I knew. But it was time to put our cards on the table. It was now or never. After hearing me out, the doctor agreed to my plan. We left without seeing Paul, but in a happier frame of mind. Later that afternoon, I called upon a friend of mine, a radio broadcasting executive. I told him the story.
3: What you're asking me to do may cost my job, John, but it's worth the chance. Let's see. I've got a spot tomorrow afternoon, 3 o'clock. We're changing programs. I'll sandwich your show in. But only for one day, mind you.
1: Believe me, Joe, I appreciate that one day.
3: But if my switchboard is clogged with an angry mob calling for my neck, you know what you'd better do, don't you?
1: Yes, I do. I'll start running. At 3:15 the next day, everything was in readiness for the experiment. A radio had been slipped into Paul's room. Phyllis, the doctor, and I stood outside his partly open door, waiting for the moment that was to lift him from his black interlude or to plunge him forever into the half-world of fantasy. Dejectedly, Paul sat in his chair, gazing off into nowhere. He looked forlorn, despondent. Our plan was a shot in the dark, but we were all praying for it to hit the mark. And then, at 3 o'clock,

0: gentlemen, a new program is making its debut at this time that I hope you'll enjoy. It's Happy Valley, the story of a disabled war veteran who comes back to his home in Happy Valley and to the girl he left behind. Can a blind hero readjust himself to the ways of normal life? Can he pick up the threads of his old world, yes, his old love, and go on as before? The story of Happy Valley is being reenacted today in towns all over the world. Real, true-to-life stories that have been born in the horror of war. If our Happy Valley can aid in the readjustment of just one disabled veteran, then we feel our cause has been most worthy. And now, to Happy Valley.
1: Do you see him? Look, look, he's hurried. He's looking at the radio. Oh, pray, Mr. O'Connell, pray.
2: Folks of Happy Valley, as you all know, we're down here at the station today to welcome back our friend and neighbor, Sergeant John Watson. Five years ago, he left us to serve his country. He was just a boy then. And now he's coming back, a hero and a man.
3: Look, Doctor. He's walking over to the radio. He's smiling.
2: Let's give Johnny a welcome he'll never forget as long as he lives. I don't have to tell you that he won't be able to see us. He can only hear us. We all know that John Watson is blind. All right, now, let's let him know we mean what we say.
3: Paul was listening intently now, almost eagerly. Hands in the pockets of his dressing robe, he was pacing the floor excitedly. Would our desperate gamble work out? It had to.
2: Welcome home, Sergeant Watson. We're all mighty happy to have you back, and we're proud of what you've done, down to the last man of us. I haven't got the key to the town to offer you. You won't need it. Every home here in Happy Valley is your home, son. Yes, all yours, from now on in.
4: Well, thanks, everyone. Thanks a lot. You don't know what this means to me, after being gone 5 years, and two of it spent in a hospital. I can't see you. But I feel you, and it's the best feeling I've had in a long, long time.
1: Oh! Doctor! Doctor, Mr. O'Connell, look, Paul! He's fallen. Maybe he's...
5: Turn off the radio, please.
3: Go on.
5: Here, Mr. O'Connell, give me a hand. We'll carry him over to the bed. Careful.
3: Move that pillow, Phyllis.
1: Oh, yes, I'm sorry.
5: There we are. Just leave him here, please. I'll ring for the nurse and we'll attend to him immediately.
1: Well, Doctor, maybe we shouldn't have done this.
5: Well, there's nothing to worry about for the moment, but I'll have to ask both of you to leave now. I'm sorry, Mr. O'Connell, that the experiment didn't work.
3: No, I'm sorry, too, Doctor. Probably I let my hopes get the better of me.
5: I'll let you know later whether or not this afternoon's experiment had any violent reaction. I'm afraid,
3: yes,
5: though...
3: Yes, Doctor. I'm afraid that I made a jumble of the whole business. Thank you again. I'll call you later. Our return trip was a bitter one. We'd taken a chance and lost. Instead of shocking Paul out of his mental depression, my idea had caused a complete collapse. As we walked slowly into the Blair apartment...
1: Excuse me, Mr. O'Connell. Yes?
6: Is Mr. O'Connell there? This is Joe Parnell at the radio station. I've been trying to locate him for an hour.
1: For you, Mr. O'Connell.
3: Thank you, Phyllis. Hello?
6: John, where in the world have you been? I've called you everywhere.
3: I just this moment came back from the hospital.
6: Well, the switchboard's been swamped, all right, just as I was afraid of. Oh, listen to this. Happy Valley is a smash hit. Hundreds of people have called and wired their congratulations.
3: Well, I'm happy to hear it, Joe. Only...
6: For heaven's sakes, only what?
3: Only that the idea backfired, Joe. Paul Blair hurt his show at the hospital and...

0: was half over. The shock was too severe. We fear for the very worst. For three long, never-ending days, Paul Blair lay unconscious on his bed in the sanatorium. I felt chagrined, angry that I'd permitted myself to take such a desperate chance. I wondered through those long hours of Paul's black interlude whether or not the evil voice of his dead father was reaching him. Had Francis X. Blair achieved his bitter revenge even from the depths of his grave? Phyllis and I waited impatiently to learn the answer.
1: Yes?
2: Mrs. Blair, this is Dr. Fry.
1: Yes, doctor, what is it? What is it?
2: Paul regained consciousness about an hour ago. I'm very happy to say he appears to be quite rational. He's asking for you.
1: Oh, thank you, doctor, thank you. Oh, I'm so happy. I'm so happy. Oh, Paul. Paul, darling.
3: Oh, I heard it, Phyllis. I heard Happy Valley.
1: Yes, Tom.
3: Oh, it was wonderful. Imagine my show, my first show on the air.
1: Yes, Paul, I know. Mr. O'Connell and I were here when you heard it. Wasn't it wonderful?
0: And you'll be happy to know, Paul, that your show is a smash hit. Service organizations everywhere are behind it. It's on the air to stay.
3: Oh, I must get well, get strong in a hurry. Every day's precious to me now. I've new ideas, new shows. And I have you, Phyllis. I know now that our world's going to be new and beautiful.
1: Yes, dear.
3: And I know, too, that Dad finally forgave me. You see, after I heard the show, he stopped laughing. Maybe he heard it, too.

Warren William will be back in just a moment to tell you what the official records say about the probate cause of the Black Interlude. But first, here is a word from our sponsor.

0: Here again is Warren Williams.
1: After a protracted hearing, the court decided that the testator, Francis X. Blair, was of unsound mind when he made his will, and his entire estate eventually went to his son, Paul. He, in turn, gave a large part of his inheritance to a disabled veterans clinic. Paul is now a very successful writer and author. Just recently, he and Phyllis left for an extended trip through South America to gather material for a new book he's preparing to write. And about the laugh from the grave, well, frankly, your guess is as good as mine. Did Paul actually hear it? Or was it caused from an oversensitiveness together with a persecution complex? Well, if it's true that love is eternal, why not hate? If the one is possible, why not the other? Yes, why not?
2: Next week, I have a story for you about a last will and a testament that's stranger than any story you've ever read in a book. A pirate and a beautiful girl were shipwrecked on a lonely, deserted island. Unfortunately for him, he was mortally hurt in getting ashore. Because he was possessed of a considerable fortune, and because he felt that he must atone for his past sins, he decided to make a will. But he had no paper, no pencil or ink. And yet he made a written will that found its way back to civilization and the courts. And how did he do it? Well, when you hear the story... The Lady and the Pirate, you'll understand more about...

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1: I love a mystery. A Carlton E. Morse audio novel featuring Jack, Doc, and Reggie, specialists in crime and adventure. Now following the Northwest Trail of a missing millionaire, a killer cougar, and the Phantom Castle.

This is Fred Foy introducing Jim Harmon's presentation of Les Tremaine and Tony Clay in an original Carlton Morse thriller, The Fear That Creeps Like a Cat.

0: 6 o'clock in the morning, in the great old castle on a tiny unidentified island somewhere off the west coast of Canada. In just 1 hour, Doc is supposed to participate in the scientific experiment prepared for him by Cooper and Dr. Thorne. The experiment to consist of Doc armed with a knife to battle to the death with a hungry mountain lion in the woods of the Mile Square little island. The test is to measure fear in the human being and what it will do to help or hinder in an emergency. Can Doc's fear make him strong and desperate enough to overcome such overpowering odds? Which is the strongest force in the mountain lion, hunger or fear of a human being? That's the test. But at the moment, it appears that the test may never be made, for in their prison chamber, they have knocked Cooper and the guard at the door unconscious and killed his wolf dog, Prometheus. And now they are on the point of creeping forth in an attempt to overpower the rest of Cooper's forces in the castle.
1: Well, come on, Jack. Let's get it going.
2: There's no use barging out there in the hall until we know our objective.
1: Well, that's easy. Our objective is to get off this island quick.
2: Yes. But let's know what we're doing, what we have to do to get away.
3: Well, for one thing, there's 7 or 8 guards to be disposed of.
1: Hey, they won't all be on the job at 6 o'clock in the morning.
2: There'll be enough to give us trouble. Now, first, the guards. Then I think we want to capture Frankie.
1: Who?
2: Cooper's handyman. The fellow that's been slapping us around.
3: But we haven't time for revenge now.
2: But he's the one who piloted the launch in through the reef.
3: Righto. We need him to take us safely out across the reef.
1: Yeah, I hadn't thought of that.
2: All right, then. That's our plan.
3: Put the guards out of commission. Capture Frankie and make for the launch.
1: That suits me. Let's go. Hey, wait a minute, though. What about Linda Joyce? We ain't leaving her behind.
3: Quite. And Alexander Archer. After all, he's the reason for us being here.
2: They go with us, naturally.
1: You mean you was a planet that way all along?
2: Certainly. Now then, let's go. And above everything, keep together.
1: Yeah, come on. Got your old club, Reggie?
3: Brother.
2: Well, here we go. Here. Wait a minute. We're making too much noise. Take off your shoes, tie the strings together, and sling them around your neck.
1: Yeah, okay. Only I hope somebody don't go and step on my toes. Man, do I hate having my toes stepped on.
2: All right. What about it?
1: I'm all set.
3: Righto.
2: Then let's go. Keep your eyes open.
1: Did you ever see a gloomier place than this at 6 o'clock in the morning?
3: Half light of dawn. Bit on the dark and dreary side.
2: Keep it to yourself.
3: Why?
1: Seen anything of anybody yet?
2: No.
1: Neither have I. This here takes us down them wide marble steps to the main floor, don't it?
2: Doc, will you keep quiet?
1: Sure, why not? Darn these stone floors. My feet are getting cold.
2: What you need is a gag. Now then, we're going downstairs.
3: Doesn't seem to be anyone up here.
1: Hey, Jack, let's put our shoes back on. I fight a lot better with my shoes on.
2: Might as well. They won't make any more noise than your mouth.
1: Of course not. Huh? What'd you say?
2: Quiet! Come on, Reggie. Put your shoes back on.
3: But we'll make such a bally lot of noise.
2: Doesn't seem to matter. Apparently, the only guard on duty was the one we got in front of our door.
1: If that's the way it is, then all we got to do is find Frankie and Linda and Archer.
2: Sure, that's all.
1: Well, it is.
2: Do you know where to start looking for any one of the three?
1: Huh? No, but...
2: Well, come on downstairs and see what we can do about clearing the coast for a quick getaway.
1: You see, we ain't making so much off of no...
3: Jack, Doc, wait.
2: What's the matter, Reggie?
3: Look, down there in the shadow.
2: Well, well.
1: Doggone. A guard sitting down there with a gun across his knee.
3: Apparently sound asleep.
1: Jack, how about me a-tiptoeing down there?
3: Nothing of the kind, Doc. I saw him first, and if any one of us goes down after him, I go.
2: One person would have a much better chance of getting down without waking him.
1: Sure. How about me a-getting started, Jack?
2: I'll go myself and settle the argument.
1: Hey, no.
2: What about it, Doc?
1: Okay, let him go. Only smack him good, Reggie.
3: You think I won't?
2: You got a lot of steps to go down. Take it easy.
3: Righto. Now then, you bloody blighter, stand up.
4: What's that?
3: I said stand up.
4: Yeah.
3: Quite. I don't like bashing a sleeping man. But I don't in the least mind tapping a man on his feet.
4: Reggie! Reggie, look out!
3: What's the matter, Jack?
4: Get back upstairs here! Get back upstairs!
5: Stop where you are, or I'll shoot!
3: I say...
1: Reggie, are you shot?
3: I slipped and fell. I'm all right.
1: Good boy, Reggie. Good boy, fella.
3: Who shot at me?
4: Our friend, Dr. Thorne.
1: Yeah, darn his hide. Hey, you Thorne fella, what's the idea?
3: I say, there's dozens of them. Where did they come from?
4: Dr. Thorne, I warn you not to come any further than the foot of those stairs.
6: Shall we go up and get them, Doctor?
1: How are you, Frankie, old kid?
5: Now, Frank, I want to talk to them first. How did you men get out of your rooms?
4: By knocking out Cooper and the guard.
5: Come in, Cooper entered your room, met out his wolf dog.
1: Shuckins, we took care of him, too. He's about the deadest wolf dog you ever seen.
5: There's no use you men making all this trouble. You haven't got a chance of getting away.
2: Reggie.
5: Packard, did you hear what I said?
4: Give us a minute, will you? We're talking it over.
5: Go ahead, but hurry up.
3: What about the furniture, Jack?
2: Pull it all over here by the head of the stairs. We're going to need it for ammunition if they rush us.
1: Now you're talking, fella.
2: Shh. Hurry. Doc and I'll stay here at the head of the stairs and keep them occupied.
3: Righto.
4: All right, Dr. Thorne.
5: You're ready to surrender?
4: Well, not until we've asked you some questions.
5: Well, what is it?
4: Will you make me a deal?
5: What sort of a deal?
4: You had every intention of using us for guinea pigs. We were to die. Now we've got Cooper in our hands. Maybe he's going to die.
5: You men would murder Mr. Cooper?
4: Why not? You and he were going to murder us.
5: But we're scientists. If you kill Mr. Cooper, it's a wanton waste of life.
4: I won't argue the fine points of morality. Death won't embarrass Cooper any more than it will us. Now then, if we save Cooper's life, what can you guarantee us?
5: I don't intend to guarantee you anything. I've got 9 men here who can overpower you before you can touch Cooper. All I'm doing is giving you a chance to surrender before you get hurt.
2: How's Reggie coming?
1: He's got chairs and tables and benches piled up and more are coming.
5: This is your last chance. What are you going to do?
4: I'm afraid you'll just have to come and get us, Dr. Thorne.
6: Give me your gun, Dr. Thorne.
5: Under no circumstances are these men to be shot, Frank. We want them alive.
1: Yes, so you can feed us to the mountain lions, I suppose.
5: All right, Frank. Take your men and go get them.
6: Yeah, okay, all right. Come on,
1: Here they come, Reggie.
3: Righto. Give them this Chesterfield to start with.
1: Grab a hold, Jack.
4: Yeah, let her go.
1: Doggone. We sure busted up the charge of the Light Brigade that time.
3: Righto.
1: Woo-wee, looky at them. 3 guys ain't on their feet yet. Come on, Dr. Thorne, what's the matter with your gang? Send them up again.
5: Frankie, go up and get those men.
6: Were them throwing furniture at us?
5: You heard what I said. Go up and get them.
6: If you give me that gun of yours...
5: Absolutely not.
6: Well, I ain't going up them stairs and have them throw furniture at me. How about the rest of you mugs?
1: What's the matter down there? You got mutiny on the hands, Dr. Thorne?
5: Now then, gentlemen, up with your hands.
4: Cooper!
5: What's all this nonsense? Dr. Thorne!
7: Mr. Cooper, is that you?
5: Certainly, certainly. I've got these men covered. Come up and get them.
7: Hey, Frank, did you hear that? Go up and get them.
6: Sure, sure. Come on, you mugs.
1: Hey, Jack, are we going to take this?
4: No. Get Cooper.
5: I warn you, I'll shoot.
1: Then go ahead and shoot.
5: Get that man, York.
8: Well, Mr. Cooper, that's all of them.
5: You shouldn't have let Mr. York roll down those stairs like that.
8: He's unconscious.
5: How about Packard and Mr. Long, Dr. Thorne?
7: No, both unconscious, but not badly hurt. Packard's got a cut on the head. That'll need 3 or 4 stitches.
5: Take care of it. I want these men kept in good health. Frank, you and one of the men go down and bring Mr. York's body up here.
6: Sure, sure. Come on, you mugs.
5: The rest of you men, Go back to your posts. Yes, yes, three fine fighting men here, Dr. Thorne.
7: Different than any specimens we've ever had before.
5: Dangerous, very dangerous.
7: They said they knocked you unconscious.
5: Yeah, they did. I recovered. Made the mistake of not tying me up.
7: You certainly saved the situation.
5: That's it. Lay him down over there. Easy with him. That's all.
6: Sure, sure. Come on.
5: What did you find, Dr. Thorne? How was Mr. York?
7: Nothing broken.
5: Good. That's very good. That blow on the head that knocked him unconscious?
7: No, might be a slight concussion, but I doubt it.
5: That's a fine figure of a man, Doctor. A fine figure of a man.
7: Youth.
5: And courage and spirit. Yes, yes. You know, Dr. Thorne, if we can create real fear in that magnificent body, his feats of strength would be prodigious. Prodigious.
7: What about Doc Lorne here? He has just a half hour more until we should begin preparing him for the experiment.
5: Yes, the experiment. Will he be fully recovered by that time?
7: I can get him ready.
5: He'll have his full strength and a clear mind?
7: Positively.
5: Good, good, good. Then I'll go along and tell Frankie to prepare Cougar.
7: You're using the tawny lioness, aren't you?
5: Yes, gaunt, hungry, viciously hungry.

0: The adventures of Jack, Doc, and Reggie have come to you in I Love a Mystery. 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Featuring Les Tremaine as Jack Packard and Tony Clay as Doc Long. Others in the cast included Jim Harmon as Frankie, Jack Lester as the rustic Mr. Cooper, Art Hearn as Captain Frenchy, Corey Seaton as Laura, and Barbara Gratz as Mrs. McGinnis. Consultants, Frank Brzee and David Lloyd. Your announcer, Fred Foy. This presentation has come from Hollywood.
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2: There's another mark here across her throat that wasn't caused by no rope.
3: She always used to wear a gold key on the chain, but it's gone. Part of the chain was found close to the body, but the key was vanished.
4: That's what Hiram would do. If the key was gold, he could sell it and then...
2: I know Hiram, and there's nothing wrong with him. He's a good lad. One day he'll be a fine rider, and a man like you will be proud to say that you once knew him, Joe.
3: Well, that may be so, Doc, but I still think we should bring Hiram in for questioning.
2: You're making a mistake, Sheriff. You've got two strokes carved into the tree. It could be an E, it could be
4: I reckon it's an H, and so do all other folk.
5: Good morning, Sheriff Wilson.
6: Morning, Dr. Harris.
7: Hello, Joe. This is Gas.
3: Good morning, Professor.
7: Good day to you, Professor Porter.
6: I heard from the newsboy. I don't quite think I've recovered from the shock even now. My wife is distraught with grief.
3: Very natural, I'm sure. But how long did you know Emily Larson, Professor Porter?
6: Well, she came to our college from Boston with excellent credentials.
3: Mm-hmm. She boarded in at the college, didn't she?
6: Yes, that's quite correct.
3: Did you notice she ever had any boyfriends?
6: Oh, I don't make any practice of inquiring into the private lives of my staff, but, I mustn't voice a mere suspicion.
3: Well, just let's have your views, Professor.
6: Poor Emily. Poor girl. Well, that young Hiram Banning, he was always hanging around. He used to do a few odd things about the college, but he spent most of his time in the library. Emily was a very studious girl, too.
4: That's enough. That's all we need. There's your proof, Sheriff. Let's go get him.
3: That's no proof at all, Joe.
4: You've always protected Hiram, and we know better. He killed her. He's a murderer. You hear that, folks? Get your guns, men. We're going to bring in Hiram Banning. No one get away with murder in this town.
3: Why not now, Joe?
4: He's probably hiding out that little cabin in the woods. We shut up the light and burn him out of his sight.
3: Come back here, Joe.
6: I should never have said what I did.
2: Yeah, there's nothing more savage or cruel than mob hysteria. Look at them. Running in all directions like wolves gone crazy, lusting after blood.
6: You must admit that Hiram is a very extraordinary young man.
2: He's a genius. But I wouldn't expect anybody in this town to realize that.
6: A genius? No, really, Dr. Harris.
3: Well, all I know is I'd better do my level best to bring in Hiram before the crowd does. They're in the mood for a lynching.
2: Why don't you call in the state troopers, Sheriff? You'll be needing them.
3: I'm sheriff of this town. I can manage things on my own. I'll have the murderer named and under lock and key before I call the troopers.
2: The vanity of office.
6: They're not going to leave her here, are they?
2: The ambulance is coming over from Stillville Hospital now.
6: It's monstrous. Utterly monstrous.
2: Yeah. Yeah, I don't know which is worse, though, Professor. Emily Lawson's murder or that crowd hooping and hollering and bent on murder of its own?

0: enough to clear out of the county. Find him in that cabin of his, they'll burn him up with it.
1: Better get out in time, Doc.
0: Hiram.
1: I climbed through your skylight and hid in here.
0: Land sakes, boy, you shouldn't have come here.
1: Where else could I go? I waited on the highway to hitch a ride out of town when a pack of them saw me and started shooting at me. They caught me in the arm.
0: Yeah, you sit down, boy. Let me see to that.
1: I broke into your medicine cabinet. Get some bandages. I'm sorry, Doc.
0: Well, don't you worry about a thing. You just sit there and take things easy now, son.
1: What's wrong with them? Why are they after me? I know they think I'm crazy because I don't get a regular job and because I like to live out in that cabin in the woods. No use my trying to explain to them that I'm trying to write a novel. I was trying to write a novel. All I had on paper went up in flames a little while ago. And they set fire to my cabin.
0: Lucky you weren't incinerated with it.
1: What is it? Why are they after me?
0: Emily Lawson was found murdered up at the Wedding Tree this morning.
1: Emily?
0: Strangled. They're blaming you, Hiram.
1: But I wouldn't kill anyone. Much less her.
0: I know that, but you're the scapegoat.
1: It's funny because I went right by the Wedding Tree early this morning. I like walking through the woods at that time. I found this lying near some bushes.
0: The key.
1: I was going to give it to her at the college today.
0: Do you swear that you didn't see her?
1: I don't need to make any oath, Doc. I've never lied to you, and you know it.
0: I'm sorry, Hiram. I'm sorry that I doubted even for a moment.
1: What'll I do with this?
0: You give that to me.
1: Doc, they found me.
0: You finish bathing that wound, Hiram. I'll dress it for you later. I haven't used this in a long while, but as I recall, there's no better shot than Doc Harris in the six counties around.
2: Bring him out, Doc! We got a rope ready for him!
0: You get down off my porch, all of you. Now get down, I say! Sure, you follow the bloodstains like wild pigs.
2: No, Doc. He killed Emily Lawson, and now he's just paying the penalty. That's the law.
0: The law of the jungle. I'm warning you, Joe. Take one step forward, and I'll shoot. All of you. All of you, hear me now. Most of you I brought into this world. All of you I've nursed in your hours of sickness and need. Neither the cold of winter nor the heat of summer held me from your bedside. When I was ill with fever, I'd still come to you. When my own wife was dying, I left her side to tend your wife at childbirth, Harry Marchand. All this I've done for you, and now I swear to you that this boy is innocent. I swear it on the faith you have in me, the trust you've given me throughout the years. My father and my grandfather before me were doctors in this county, and you know that I don't take an oath like that lightly, or without thought and reason.
2: Now, Doc!
0: I'm handing Hiram over to the sheriff. He'll stay in the county jail to the inquest tomorrow afternoon.
2: He'll be found guilty, Doc!
0: I made an oath before you all, and I'll stand by it tomorrow.

0: It's okay, Hiram. I'll finish dressing that wound now.
1: They're going. They believed you, Doc. For a while, they seemed mad.
0: We'll get the inquest over tomorrow afternoon. I have to drive you over to the sheriff's now, Hiram.
1: Once you show the sheriff that key...
0: I know. The coroner's not likely to believe that you picked it up under some bushes.
1: You know I didn't do this thing.
0: If I didn't, do you think I'd have stood out there and said what I did? No, son, I have as much faith in your innocence as I have faith in the perpetuity of human folly and bestiality. Well, just finish tying this bandage and you'll be ready for your trip to the sheriff.
1: I'm not sorry that novel was burnt, Doc.
0: No?
1: I've learned so much about human nature in the last hour.
0: It can be pretty mean and ornery at times.
1: No, it can be magnificent. Thanks, Doc.

0: You've been practicing ever since you graduated, haven't you, Doc?
1: I certainly have.
0: And your father and grandfather before you. That was a mighty foolish stand you took yesterday afternoon. Sure, I know you have to save Hiram's life at all costs. But you'll be finished as a doctor from now on.
1: I'm prepared to take that risk, Sheriff.
0: All these folks trust and admire you. And if they find you wrong in this case, they'll never put their faith in you again.
1: You believe the boy is guilty, too, don't you?
0: When you handed me that key yesterday, I knew he was the murderer.
1: You'd be prepared to send him to the chair on that evidence alone, eh, Sheriff?
0: Sure would.
1: Feel kind of cold all of a sudden.
0: I was going to have the windows open because of the heat.
1: When's the coroner due to arrive?
0: He should be here now.
1: Well, I'm going to ask for the privilege of questioning Hiram and any other witnesses I may choose to call. Is that in order?
0: Well, it certainly is, Doc. That's a lawyer's job.
1: If you knew the legal code of this county, you'd read where an interested party can ask questions of all witnesses directly involved in a case of murder.
0: Well, is that a fact?
1: All you have to do is ask permission from the coroner.
0: Well, didn't you operate on his wife last year and save her life?
1: Yeah, tricky operation, but successful.
0: Well, now, I can't see him refusing, can you?
1: Now, Hiram, I want you to tell us in your own words what happened yesterday morning.
2: Well, I got out of bed before dawn, made myself some coffee. When the sun was starting to rise, I dressed and went for a walk.
3: Went for a walk at dawn, young man? What are you, a poet?
2: No, Mr. Coroner. I'm hoping to be a novelist.
3: Bang, bang.
2: I followed the stream down through the redwoods. It runs close to the wedding tree, but I didn't see Emily. I didn't see anything there.
1: And where did you find the key?
4: He dragged it from her neck.
3: Now, listen, if that man can't keep quiet, have him removed, Sheriff Wilson. This inquest may be slightly unusual in that Dr. Harris is asking questions, but I'll not have any interference from the crowd.
1: Thank you.
2: I went across the bridge of the stream. On the other side, I noticed something glinting. I found the key near some bushes.
1: And you put it in your pocket, naturally.
2: I intended to give it to Miss Emily that afternoon.
1: You were well acquainted with her, weren't you?
2: Yes. She let me use the library on many occasions at the college. I even used to take some books back to my cabin with me. Occasionally, I did odd jobs at the college, like tending the furnace and rolling the lawn.
1: Were you fond of her?
2: I liked her well enough, but she was always very quiet. Almost secretive.
1: Did you ever take her out?
2: I did ask her once to see a movie with me, but she refused. I only asked her because she'd been so nice to me over the book. I wasn't upset or anything when she turned me down.
1: I think that will be all, Hiram.
2: Thanks, Dr. Harris.
3: Now, Dr. Harris, do you feel inclined to stand down and allow...
1: No, if you don't mind, I'd like to make some inquiries about this key.
3: Very well, Doc. Have your way.
1: There's an inscription on the back of it which I can't decipher. I wonder if Professor Porter could oblige.
3: Will you go to the stand, please, Professor?
5: Certainly.
3: Identify yourself, please, Professor.
5: I'm Francis Porter, president of Harcourt College. The subject I teach, apart from my administrative duties, is Latin. Miss Emily Lawson was a grade teacher at the college.
1: I called you, Professor, because this inscription has me beaten. You know what a doctor's Latin is like.
5: Perhaps I may be of assistance.
1: Amor patitur moris.
5: Translated very roughly, love endures delay.
1: A very curious phrase to be inscribed in a Phi Beta Kappa key, eh, Professor?
5: I couldn't pass an opinion on that, Doctor.
1: Well, Emily Lawson was only a grade teacher. She didn't possess a university degree, did she?
5: Hardly.
1: And she was wearing a Phi Beta Kappa key, one of the highest awards granted a scholar in the United States. Now, Mr. Coroner, I have a list here of old members of the Phi Beta Kappa Society in this country, and there's no mention of Emily Lawson.
3: Is this relevant, Dr. Harris?
1: I reckon so.
5: Are you quite sure it is a Phi Beta Kappa key?
1: Well, I noticed that you're a member of that society, Professor. Perhaps we could compare it with your own.
5: I lost mine several years ago.
1: And you didn't apply for another?
5: I never bothered.
1: Why?
5: Well, it didn't seem of any importance to me. After all, I am a member of the society. My name is inscribed in the list of members. That is quite sufficient.
1: You gave your key to Emily Lawson, didn't you?
5: That is absurd.
1: Because you were in love with her. That explains the inscription on the key itself. Love endures delay. Now, what sort of delays would that refer to, I wonder?
5: Mr. Coroner, I must appeal to you.
3: Go ahead with the questioning, Doc. This is mighty interesting.
5: It's monstrous. I insist on being represented by my lawyer.
1: This won't take very long, Professor. Love endures delays. You promised Emily that you'd marry her, didn't you? You told her that it would take some time to get rid of your wife. After all, a man in your position couldn't face a scandal like divorce without losing a very lucrative post indeed.
5: This is a complete fabrication. There is no truth in it whatsoever.
1: So you told Emily to be patient, told her to wait, told her that love endures delay.
5: Never. I was never interested in her.
1: But then, barely 3 months ago, your wife inherited a large sum of money, didn't she?
5: She did receive a small bequest.
1: You call $40,000 a small bequest.
5: I did not love Emily Lawson. I did
1: not... Professor Porter, I believe you. After your wife inherited that money, Emily became more than a nuisance. She became a constant embarrassment.
5: I care only for my wife.
1: That's what you tried to tell Emily, and she wasn't at all happy. I doubt if anybody would be in her place. After all, you've been stringing her along for a good many years, Professor. And while she could endure some delays, her patience couldn't last forever.
5: I did not kill her. I never laid a hand on
1: her. Things came to such a pass that Emily demanded you see your wife about a divorce.
5: Never.
1: You tried to fob her off with talk of the scandal, how it would affect your career. But by this time, Emily had heard about the $40,000 windfall, too. And she suspected that your love for her had cooled somewhat.
5: Mr. Coroner, you must...
3: Hold on, Doc.
1: You had a number of scenes with her, and then Emily said that she was going to see your wife. Now, this was a very ticklish situation for you, wasn't it, Professor? After all, you hoped to have a share in the spending of that $40,000, and your good wife had never suspected for one moment that you'd been carrying on a romance with that nice, attractive, quiet, refined little grade teacher, Emily Lawson.
5: For pity's sake, Doctor.
1: What pity did you have on Emily when you tried to placate her by arranging a meeting at the wedding tree the night before last?
5: I wasn't there. I was studying in the library.
1: She knew straight away what you meant when you suggested meeting there. The young couples of this town have plighted their troth beneath that tree for generations. She knew then that you intended to marry her. She waited patiently for you there. The rain meant nothing to her, for Emily loved you desperately. As she waited, she carved a heart in the tree and then drew the first two strokes of a letter. The letter F, which is your Christian name, Professor Francis Porter. Because she was so tiny, she carved the middle horizontal stroke first. And that left people to imagine that it was the beginning of an H. You saw her there, and you saw her inscribing in tangible form this revelation of your love. And you strangled her.
5: No.
1: As she fell beneath your hands, you noticed the key which you had given to her. And in the blind fury, you tore it from her throat and ran down the path to your car. You hurled that key into the bushes in your terror-stricken flight, and that's where Hiram found it the next morning. Killed her for your share of $40,000. Didn't you, Professor? Don't worry, Sheriff. Don't worry. He'll come to later.
3: You're sure he's not dead?
1: No, quite sure.
3: That was terrific, Doc.
4: We knew you'd get the truth all along, Doc. We knew you were the man to find the killer. Fancy Professor Porter. Never did like him. Always said he was the wrong man for that job, eh, fellas?
1: Get out of my way, Joe.
3: Hey, Doc. Hey, wait. He's a smart man, Doc Harris. Didn't I tell you he was smart, huh?
1: Come on, Hiram. Time we took ourselves home.
2: I haven't got a home though, Doc. They burned it yesterday, remember?
1: There's a spare room at my place. You can live there.
2: I don't want to impose on you, Doc.
1: Well, I want to keep an eye on you. Seems like being a novelist is a mighty dangerous occupation in these parts. We'll go out this way. Get away from the crowd.

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Next week, another key will open another door to another story. Mystery. Romance. Or adventure. All start when a door is unlocked by... the key.

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3: 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When you hit Howard, hang a right. Howard meets Philip at a weird kind of angle. Then you cross James and Paul. You can't miss Nocturne. It's just past the automatic.
2: 19 Nocturne Boulevard. 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
4: This is 19 Nocturne Boulevard. Won't you step inside? Did you have any trouble finding it?
5: What do you mean, what kind of a place is it? Why, it's a road through a dark and spooky forest that leads to a castle. Can't you tell?

0: typical.
1: What?
0: I could write a ballad already.
1: Oh, no. No, no, no. That is not your job.
0: Shh. I'm composing.
1: Typical.
0: Evil castle looms ahead. Nighttime. Need to rest my head.
1: You can't rhyme head with a head.
0: It rhymes, doesn't it?
1: Ugh.
0: I'm getting another sword.
1: You always say that. But you know you couldn't do without me. And who could you ever pass me off to?
0: Someone did.
2: Master! Master! Master! But master!
3: You see what I have here, my smelly little homunculi?
2: But master!
3: I have turned this drop of water into an equal measure of dust.
2: Why?
3: It's a vital transmutation. A change like this could make a great deal of difference.
2: To a thirsty cockroach?
3: No, no. You have to see how, yes, on a tiny scale, this could be a negligible change. But if you do this a million times at once with a million drops of water, you could cause an entire lake to suddenly turn to dust, ruining agriculture. And then with a simple reverse, water from dust.
2: Good. Lovely. Can I report now? It's kind of urgent.
3: What? Oh, of course. Go ahead.
2: Are you listening?
3: Of course. What? Why did you...
2: Listening now?
3: Yes, get on with it.
2: Someone is approaching the castle.
3: Oh, well. Set up the defenses.
2: It's an Amazon.
3: Oh, that's different. Still the defense.
2: No monsters in labor.
3: I thought it laid eggs.
2: Well, not after you did one of your little experiments on it. And it's not best pleased about it.
3: Oh.
2: And the man-eating vines.
3: What? I didn't... Well, they're not giving birth, are they?
2: Think it through.
3: What?
2: Man-eating vines. Amazon warrior.
3: Oh.

0: like this.
1: You mean the way Nutton at all tried to stop us from strolling right up to the front door of the evil wizard's castle?
0: No, I meant the two-headed gargoyles. They're so passé. Of course that's what I mean. There must be a trap.
1: I'll keep my eyes peeled.
0: Me too.
1: You haven't any eyes, Emma.
0: Don't nitpick.
1: No reception committee. No moot monster. The gargoyles?
0: They're tacky as hell, but I don't sense any magic there.
1: Well then.
0: Subtlety. I like it.
1: It's what I do.
2: Master!
3: Stop banging, Jiggly.
2: They're at the door.
3: Tell them we don't want any.
2: The Amazon?
3: Oh, yes. Oh, she got through the defenses. Yes, of course.
2: What are you gonna do?
3: The usual.
2: Send me down to find out what she wants.
3: Good idea. Let me know what she says.
0: If it's abandoned, that would explain the lack of defenses.
1: The High Council doesn't send a questor to an empty castle.
0: They might not know.
1: Yes. Why don't you just go and point that out?
2: Hail, warrior!
1: Manners. Who hails me?
2: I represent Mazarin, wizard of the crooked pier, mage to the eighth tier, sorcerer!
0: Yes, but can he dance?
1: Shh! I have come to face your wizard! Open the gate!
2: What is your charge? Mazarin is an exceedingly busy mage.
0: Freaking tears?
1: I am Kyle Carsfinker, blade maiden of the ninth rank, slayer of three gorgons and participant in the slaughter of the great red armadillo of Mercy.
0: With a minor in songwriting.
1: And I am charged by the High Council of Her Most Royal Majesty, Luria the Balladeer, to find and recover the missing Prince Tupin of Vagon.
2: And my boss is supposed to care. Why?
1: The scribes say the prince is here. A captive in Durin's Vile under the thumb of this boss of yours.
0: Excessive.
1: And thus have I come to reclaim him.
2: Oh, right. Hold on, I'll go tell the wizard.
1: Where'd he go?
0: Stuck behind one of those excrescences.
1: I didn't see any of those.
0: The gargoyles.
1: So, we wait for the wizard to speak.
0: Oh, you're not.
1: Green and crooked, small and beady.
0: Eyes are beady. He was more seedy.
1: Small and seedy. His locks were lank and his eyes were beady.

0: Sire, she's here for him.
1: Him? Oh, well. Well, that's simple, then. I'll just unglaze him and...
0: Oh, no, you can't just hand him over.
1: Why not? Then she'll go away problem solved.
0: Tradition. Ring a bell.
1: Tradition? Oh, you're not going to say I have to fight to the death over a trifle like...
0: No, but you're supposed to make a due task to earn him, so she'll spread word of your cunning and deviousnessness. And so she'll keep him once she gets him.
1: Oh, I'm far too busy to come up with some silly tasks. What does tradition say?
0: I'll make you up some note cards. Want me to let her in?
1: An Amazon? Well, don't they sleep in barns or something?
0: I certainly wouldn't want to be the one to suggest it to her. I'll find her and tell her you will speak to her at dinner.
1: I will?
0: Tradition.
1: Fine. Tell her, then come back and find me some robes.
0: This way, and the wizard will be with you shortly.
2: Roomy!
3: Kinda dusty, ain't it?
2: Hard to keep health in an evil castle.
1: Dusty!
2: Impressive.
1: Oh, rat.
3: Well, rat known.
1: It's something I've been working on.
2: You could use it back home.
3: Shh.
2: You could finally get your quarters clean.
3: Shh.
1: What?
3: Nothing. Mighty wizard, I've come to recover the most noble Prince Toop, and this is my quest. Do not stand in my way.
1: Oh, of course not.
2: What?
0: Meester.
1: Hmm? Oh, right. As long as you, you...
0: Can overcome my challenges three.
1: Can overcome three challenges.
0: Close enough.
3: Of course. Name your challenges.
1: Oh, well...
0: You forgot the cards. Oh, the cards. My great master will issue you each challenge at the break of dawn on three successive days. You will then have until sunset on the same day to complete each one.
3: Morning? Why not start now?
2: Tradition.
0: Tradition, m'lady.
3: Fine. What do we do now, then?
0: Dinner?
3: Show me the prince so I know I'm not wasting my time. He's glass.
1: Much less irritating that way.
0: Jafar, the great wizard, finds the company of mere mortals a burden. He turns them into glass to show his mighty contempt.
2: That's a lot of contempt.
3: It's rather a lot of prints. All right, oh great wizard. Let's just get this straight right up front. When I beat your challenges, you'll turn him back to normal before letting me take him, right?
1: Well, that goes without saying.
0: After the first challenge, he will be returning to flesh. After the second, he will awaken. The third, you may take him.
3: Good.
0: And good riddance.
3: I don't want to have to cart around a giant glass statue. Must weigh a ton. And it would be rather unfortunate if I dropped him.
1: Not really.
2: Nice.
3: You said something about dinner.

0: more port, sire?
1: Yes, yes. Now, if you can picture this fork as an oncoming enemy, then the napkin, I mean the entrapment grass, remember, would of course slow it.
0: Your port.
1: Over there, beside the battlefield. Where was I? Oh, yes. Slow him, and eventually stop him.
2: Clever.
1: Really?
2: Immobilizing an enemy makes him an easy target. So you put your strength into archers to pick off the enemy soldiers stuck in the field like...
3: Topiary.
2: Like so many garden gnomes. Not bad at all. I could even write a song about that.
3: Oh, please don't. He'll turn cuticle.
2: Shut up.
1: I didn't say anything.
2: Not you. I have this curse.
3: I am not cursed.
2: Of a sword. It talks to me.
1: Do you often hear weapons talk?
2: No, really. Here, say something. Great, now she's in a big snit. Don't make me look bad. Whenever she's in the sheath, I'm the only one who can hear her.
0: Your sword is a girl? Isn't that somehow counterintuitive?
3: Big words from a goblin, bub.

0: day.
1: I can't believe you would embarrass me that way.
2: Embarrass you? Who called who cursed?
1: No, I said you were my curse, not that you were a cursed.
2: Oh, that's different.
3: How's that damn wizard gonna have any respect for me now?
2: Who cares? He's old and evil.
1: He's not that old.
2: And evil?
1: Oh, that's his job.
4: Jingling!
0: Yes, master?
4: What did you think you were doing insulting an Amazon like that?
0: I didn't...
4: You called her a lummox!
0: She was playing you, sire. I was only defending you...
4: What? Playing what?
0: Playing games. You know no one ever actually listens to you when you rant on about one of your inventions. And there she is.
5: Oh, no, clever! You're so smart!
0: Bleh. And you...
4: Of course people listen to me.
0: I don't.
4: You're just a familiar.
0: Don't remind me. Sire, what I meant is she's trying to soften you up to get you to like her so the test will be easier.
4: What's wrong with that?
0: You have a reputation to uphold, my mighty lord.
4: Oh, I really do.
0: And if it gets out that you're a pushover, every Tom, Dick, and Harry will be at your doorstep looking to get something from you. And when will you get anything done?

0: So, wizards don't wake up as early as warriors. So what?
1: It's dumb. They said dumb.
0: Barely. Sit.
1: Nah, I'm hyped. I'm ready for something really difficult. A good fight.
2: The challenge is...
1: Yes?
2: Now, if you think the challenge is too hard, you can back out and go away. You know?
0: Right.
1: Not likely.
2: I am not adverse to leaving someone alive to spread word of my cruelty and...
1: Cunning.
2: And cunning.
1: And?
2: And meanness?
1: And the challenge?
2: Right. You must... empty my entire moat into a single tankard.
0: Oh, jeez.
1: Are you sure?
2: Yes. Yes, that's the first challenge.
0: You want to tell him, or should I?
1: All right, well, here's the deal. I could go out into the yard, smack a big hole in the bottom of a tankard, and then cupful by cupful, pour slimy moat water into the now bottomless tankard until there's nothing left in your pond but silt, dying fish, and a pissed-off moat monster.
2: Oh. Huh. Would that work?
3: Yeah.
1: Or I could.
2: I can go on to another one.
3: Nah, you can't switch horses in midstream.
1: Is everything all right?
2: Just a moment!
0: Cha-ching!
1: What?
0: You aced it. He might demand you actually go through with it, but he seems surprisingly reasonable for an evil wizard.
1: I still don't think he's all that evil.
0: He turns people to glass and makes grass that grabs you.
1: And I bring in archers to kill the immobilized troops.
2: All right, we've got this settled.
0: He lets his familiar be part of the decision process?
1: I talk to a sword. Yes, oh mighty wizard!
2: Well, rather than have to restock my pond...
0: Booyah!
2: We're going to take it as read that you've completed the first task and start fresh in the morning.
1: And what do we do for the rest of the day?
2: You could, come and see my workshop?
0: Spare me.
1: That would be great. Fascinating.
0: No, really, spare me.
1: While we're there, you can turn the prince back to flesh.
2: Oh, right, of course.
0: Couldn't you leave me with a blasted goblin? At least he can hold a conversation.
1: Shut up.
2: What? Oh, right, the sword. Did I mention that I figured out how to turn water to dust and vice versa? Mostly only a drop at a time, just yet. Mind you, since it's very hard to control in large quantities, except for last night...
1: Oh, is that what that was?
2: But I was trying to make an impression.
1: The mighty warrior comes of age, goes into the castle dark and drear, wondering what sort of wicked mage might be he that lived here, and whether she would see another day.
2: You wrote that just last night?
1: I couldn't sleep. It's not finished.
2: I work on very small amounts at a time. No need, really, to enchant huge things. Save space, and Lord knows, who wants 7 tons of aspic just lying around?
3: On that culinary note, Master, do you plan to dine here or in the Grand Hall?
2: Dine? But it's hardly even dark out. Oh! Well...
1: No wonder you keep lighting candles.
2: I didn't even notice. I was so caught up.
3: Dinner?
2: Of course. Shall we?
1: Ooh, I hadn't even thought about it, but I am famished.
3: And your sword?
1: Don't be silly. Swords don't eat. She's been awfully quiet, though.
0: I've been trying to ignore you. You're acting like a scullery maid who got smiled at by a lord.
1: What?
0: And it will get you into trouble.
2: Something wrong?
1: No.
0: This mage is the enemy. He's enchanting you.
1: Nothing.
3: Sleep well. Challenge it done. And all that.
1: Check me for magic.
0: Why?
1: You're the one who said he's enchanting me.
0: Emmett, he's charming you. Not like charm, but like boring you into submission.
1: So you don't really suspect a spell?
0: I don't see anything out of the ordinary.
1: Oh, that's a relief.
4: Ah,
3: Rise and shine. It's dawn. Hello? Must be already down there. Well. Figures an Amazon wouldn't have anything interesting in the way of undies.

0: Wouldn't have anything interesting in the way of undies. Lace it right up something fierce, I guess. What's this? The great and mighty Queen Luria, blah blah blah, doth decree. Oh, she does she? Blah blah blah, that Prince Tupin should be returned safely to a royal residence in order to be joined in marriage and alignment with her oldest daughter, Princess Tail. Oh, the boss ain't gonna like this.
1: The test for today, where is that idiot goblin anyway, is for you to clean out the stables of my 30 terribly ferocious horses.
2: All right, but this one's going to be easy too.
3: Unless they've been eating fermented oats. Remember that one time at Bard Camp?
1: Oh?
2: Of course. I spent my entire life around the royal stables. Horses like me.
1: I suppose we could call it even. I could show you a few more.
2: Nonsense.
1: Nonsense?
2: Silly. First, I might as well prove I can do something to earn my keep. And second, if it's such a test, I can't imagine the poor horses having to live there without it being cleaned. Which way?
1: Oh, I'll take you there.
2: That would be lovely. Oh, is there anything in the test that says I can't ask someone for help?
1: I'm not sure. Jiggly would know, but...
2: Well, I figured it wouldn't hurt to ask.
1: But there's only really one, well, person you could call on to help. And Jiggly isn't fond of any kind of animals.
2: Oh, he's not who I was thinking of.
1: What? Well, who then?
2: Oh, no. Not until you decide if I can. I don't want to give it away.
1: Oh, shall I guess?
2: No, just decide and then I'll tell you.
1: All right. Yes, you can ask someone, but I can't constrain them into helping you.
2: Fine. You want to help?
1: Me?
2: I'll do all the heavy lifting. But I thought maybe once the book is gone, there's plenty of dust in a good old hayloft.
1: Oh! Oh, yes!
3: Oh, God.
4: No, no, no, no, no! She wasn't supposed to have any help at all. How could you have missed that part?
1: You weren't there to cue me, so you can't complain. What do you think of my beard?
0: Your beard? Why?
1: I've trimmed it down a bit. I think it's rather dashing.
0: Dashing?
1: Makes me look a bit of a rake-hail. Do you think I should wear the green or the black robe? I like the green better myself. But black is so very... Oh, manly.
0: Oh, you moron. She's supposed to marry the prince.
1: What? Whatever do you mean? What? What did you think I was doing?
0: I really hate to burst your bubble, especially since you actually eat and bathe right now. But I saw a note in her gear, some proclamation. She gotta get the prince back and marry him.
1: She has to?
0: Said Princess Tail, big as life.
1: Oh.
3: Lucky for you, you were in the barn when he dozed in. No one likes the smelly Amazon.
2: Do you remember if I packed my teal chemise?
3: Isn't that the one you only wear for state occasions?
2: Yes.
3: The one you say rides too tight through the chest and you hate to wear, except that it brings out your eyes.
2: Did I pack it?
3: I distinctly recall the words, "Philly, when I go to do battle, who's looking at my eyes?"
2: Strat!
3: How can you stand him? He's so dull.
2: Dull? What do you mean?
3: I mean, what could possibly be more completely boring than turning dust to water? Oh, yes, turning locusts to aspic. That was way more boring.
2: It was not. It's important magic. He's very clever.
3: Clever like a fox. No, that's wrong. Wait, right. Anyway, forget it. I mean, he's deliberately being disarming.
2: Speaking of disarming...
3: What are you doing?
2: Just what you asked me to do. Sparing you.
3: What?
2: No reason I need a sword at dinner. Even with an evil wizard.

0: So where's this princess? Is she one of those who likes to make an entrance? Man, she must have seriously kicked your ass. Is she hot?
1: I'd actually forgot.
2: Oh.
0: Hey, is that her? Oh, man. She's kind of chunky.
1: Oh, for a hammer.
2: You look very nice. Very.
0: Aren't you a little underdressed?
3: Who? Who's that?
1: You don't recognize him?
3: Oh, the prince! Greetings, Your Highness. So pleased to see you upright, or at least sitting down.
2: Have a seat, milady.
3: Thank you so much, kind sir.
0: I don't have to stand. I'm royalty.
3: What?
0: That crack about me not getting up when you came in. It's not like you're my mom or anything. Princes don't have to stand.
1: Please, let me leave, boss. I'm gonna kill him.
3: I didn't mean anything.
2: Go, then.
1: As you command.
0: Well, you sounded very critical. I don't put up with that from anybody, not even other royalty.
4: Who's there?
1: Where is it?
4: Unhand me!
1: Hey, I just wanted to ask a couple of questions, as if I know what to do with a sword. Well, there is this prince.
4: Prince Tupin?
1: Yeah, what a prize.
4: If he's that bad, why did your boss kidnap him in the first place?
1: Kidnap? The little brat ran away from home. He said, I want to be a big bad wizard. The boy doesn't even scrub floors. Oh, no, my freaking nail. He says, then I want to live forever. Give me some tree of life fruit. And then he says he wants a bowl of only green M&Ms. And then he says he wants this. Finally, when he says, I just want to outshine everybody else in the world. Mazarin takes him up on it and turns him into glass and shuts him up.
4: That's pretty restrained for an evil wizard.
1: Yeah, that's not so much. The evil thing, we just spread that around to keep away the tourists and the traveling salesmen and those religious types.
4: So, the prince is awake? Oh, man. And I'm missing it.
1: And if she doesn't clock him by the end of the evening, I'm no familiar.
4: Nah, she's under strict orders.
1: Yeah, I know.
4: You know what?
1: I was scouting for my master and found the parchment and her stuff. He was really disappointed, you know?
4: Disappointed? Your master? Why?
1: That the princess will be marrying the prince.
4: Big whoop. She has to marry someone. Besides, it's years off.
1: Yeah, but he... Nothing.
4: He what?
1: Oh, it's kind of amazing, really. I never seen my boss like this before. You know, picking out clothes by more than just smell. And finding out that she's spoken for.
4: He's interested in a princess? That's kind of creepy.
1: Why? He may be a wizard, but he is a man. I'm pretty sure.
4: Perv.
1: Hey, she may not be my type. Needs a longer nose, couple of warts, a lot more hair. But she's not so hard on the eyes. You should be more supportive.
4: You're a perv, too. The princess is only 13.
1: She's really tall, then.
4: Huh? Have you, ever even, seen the princess?
1: You're Lady Warrior?
4: Oh, my God. You thought my boss was a princess? Gads. Half the girls in the country are named Kale. For the great queen who led her people out of darkness and taught them to fight?
1: Oh, I gotta go tell him.
4: You mean your master's really into her? I mean, she's like...
1: Oh, yeah, and he's... Well, he's like zap, zap, zap, zap, zap.
4: I thought he was just softening her up.
1: Are you kidding? He wouldn't know where to begin.
5: Short of turning her to aspic.
3: With the extra horses, I can get in there and make it back in about 2 weeks.
2: Back?
3: Yes.
2: Why?
3: Oh, to return the horses.
2: Oh, of course. I may not be here. I have a big trip coming up, but Jiggly can see that you have a place to sleep.
3: Or I could always send someone with them.
1: Sire, Sire, there has been a grave error.
2: What?
1: It's entirely my fault, I admit. Wait, what happened to the prince?
3: He fell asleep. I think he ate too much.
1: I'll bet. Good one, sire.
2: What is your news, mannequin?
1: Yes. Can you come over here, maybe?
3: I can leave.
1: No, missed it.
2: Just spit it out.
1: She's not the one.
3: Not the one what?
2: Not? What?
1: Marrying Maidy Inspray.
3: Your goblin has lost its mind.
2: Not marrying the prince? You're not marrying the prince?
3: Me? Oh, gods, no.
2: But he saw...
1: Princess Kale is marrying him.
3: Aye. She's my cousin. It's all arranged for her 18th birthday. Oh, if they ask, can I tell them that you'll turn him back to glass until then?
2: Not you.
3: No. I'm not worthy of such as him. Besides, he's years younger than me.
2: Then you can marry anyone you want?
3: Once I successfully complete my quest. That's why I took it.
2: Did you have someone in mind?
3: No. Why?
2: Nothing. Just...
1: This is disgusting. Just kiss her.
3: But there's a third test, isn't there?
2: Yes.
1: The third test was to see if you could listen to the wizard for an hour or so without falling asleep. Boom, you win. Kiss her.
2: Oh, can we do that?
1: The whole test thing was mostly because I was really, really bored. Oh, and tradition.
3: We should hold off the kissing until I complete my quest. There's always a chance the prince will get lost in the forest on the way back.
1: Now, there's an idea. Poor princess.
3: She throws things. I think they're actually well matched.
2: Perhaps an escort would be helpful.
3: And then you could finish telling me about your research into the relationship between the angle of sunlight and the movements of pond slime.
2: Only if you promise to complete that ballad you were writing and sing it for me on the trip.

0: Tonight's episode, Sword Kvetch, was written by Julie Hoverson. 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
1: I meant he's charming you. Not like a charm. Just by being a sweet talker. I

0: You know, some marmalades get some of their tang from added flavoring. While Robertson's Golden Shred gets all of its tang from Seville oranges. What would you rather have for breakfast?
1: Inside every Cape plum, there's a nice clean stone asking to be let out. 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

Once again, the keeper of the book has opened the ponderous door to the secret vault, wherein is kept the great sealed book, in which is recorded all the secrets and mysteries of mankind through the ages. Here are tales of every kind, tales of murder, of madness, of dark deeds strange and terrible beyond all belief. Keeper of the book, I would know what tale we tell this time. Open the great book and let us read. Slowly, the great book opens. One by one, the keeper of the book turns the pages and stops. Ah, the strange story of a beautiful woman whose jealousy was so great that even the grave could not give her peace. A tale called Death at Storm.

0: Here is a tale, Death at Stormhouse, as it is written in the pages of the sealed book. It takes place in the old New England mansion known as Stormhouse, perched high on the cliffs above the crashing waves of the Atlantic Ocean. In her bedroom, Lizette Lester, young and beautiful mistress of Stormhouse, lies desperately ill, listening to the storm that is raging outside as her husband and Dr. Warren, their lifelong friend, hover over her.
1: John. John.
2: Yes, Lizette.
1: John, open the window. I want to hear the storm. I want to hear the thunder crash and the wind scream.
3: I'll open it, John. You stay with Lizette.
2: Thank you, Howard.
1: Oh, it's a wonderful storm. I've known it was coming for 3 days. I've always known when a storm was coming, haven't I, John?
2: Yes. Yes, Lizette. You've always known.
1: And I've been waiting for this one. I've been waiting for it so I could die as I was born. On a night when there's a storm filling the sky and death riding the wind to take me as it took my mother that night.
2: Lizette, don't say that.
3: You mustn't excite yourself, Lizette. It weakens you.
1: I'm dying, Doctor. You know it as well as I do. It's only the storm that's keeping me alive now.
2: Oh, Lizette. Lizette.
1: John, darling.
2: Yes, Lizette.
1: In my will, there's a bequest to old Andrew for his faithful service. Everything else is left to you, including the house. On condition that you live here at least 6 months out of every year for the rest of your life.
2: Lizette, I can't bear to talk about it.
1: But we must, darling. You don't mind the condition that you live here half of every year, do you?
2: Of course not, my dearest.
1: I couldn't bear to think of you as ever very far from me, in life or in death.
2: I'll always be with you, my darling.
1: And you won't marry again, will you, John?
2: Never, Lizette. I swear it.
1: You've sworn it, John. You mustn't break your vow. If you do, I'll be angry. Very angry. And when I'm angry, I do terrible things. You know that.
2: I know, darling. You have my promise. I'll never break it.
1: Oh, it's such a beautiful night. All my life, I've never been able to sleep on a night like this. I wonder if now when the storm sweeps in from the sea, I'll know it and wake up.
4: Lizette. Lizette. John. She's gone.

0: There. It's done, Mr. John. I couldn't want better if it was myself buried down there in the ground.
1: Thank you, Andrew.
0: I'll put the tools away now. Call me if you want me.
1: I can't believe it's Lizette we've buried here, Howard. Somehow she seems still alive. She loved living so.
2: It's a beautiful spot here on the edge of the cliff.
1: She made me promise she should be buried here, where she could watch the storms come in from the sea, hear the waves beating on the rocks below.
2: John, do you mind if I speak personally to you?
1: Why should I? You're my best friend. My only one, in fact.
2: That's one of the things I wanted to talk about. In the 3 years since you married, you haven't painted a single picture.
1: No. No, I haven't. I've started some, but there was always something Lizette wanted to do.
2: For 3 years you've been cooped up here, seeing no one. You might as well have been in prison. You should get away for a while now. Why don't you spend the winter in New York? Renew old friendship. Catch up on what's happening in painting.
1: Yes, I'd like that.
2: And there's another thing.
1: Yes, Howard?
2: The promise you made to Lizette.
1: Promise? Oh, you mean not to marry again?
2: Yes. You mustn't take it too seriously. You're too young to spend your life alone, grieving. Lizette wouldn't have made you promise if she had thought...
1: I don't know. It seemed to mean so much to her. Well, when Lizette was alive, it seemed quite impossible to me I should ever love another woman.
2: But you will, and I'm sure Lizette would understand.
1: I'll think about it, Howard. The truth is, just now, I feel a little confused.
2: Well, let time take care of the matter. But you will close up Storm House and try a few months in the city?
1: Yes, I will. I'll come back in the spring. After all, I'm obligated to live here half the year. But I'll leave old Andrew in charge and spend the winter in New York.

0: And now to continue the story, as it is written in the sealed book. Once away from the somber atmosphere of Storm House, John Lester seemed to waken as if from a dream. He began to paint again, to live as he had before his marriage to Lisette. Then at a party he met Nora Maynard, young, gay, lovely. And one day in the spring he brought her back to Storm House as his bride. He introduced her to old Andrew, the caretaker, showed her through the house, then took her out to see the magnificent view from the top of the cliffs.
1: Oh, John, it's a wonderful old place. The house, the cliffs, the sea. I'm going to love every minute here.
2: I was afraid it might seem rather wild and gloomy to you, Nora.
1: Oh, no. Look, the clouds, the waves tossing as far as you can see, the ocean way down below us. It's magnificent.
2: Yeah, it can be frightening, too, when a real storm comes sweeping in from the sea.
1: John, what's that over there on that little point?
2: It's Storm House's private burying ground. That grave you see is Lisette's.
1: Lisette? Will you tell me more about her sometime, John?
2: Yes, of course. Well, now we'd better go in. It's almost dark. All of a sudden, the wind seems to be rising.
1: Oh, just one minute more.
2: I want to tell Andrew to phone the village for groceries before the stores close.
1: Well, you run in and tell him. I'll come in right away.
2: Well, then don't be long. The wind's getting cold.
1: Poor Lisette. I wonder what she was like. I wonder if she used to stand here and watch the darkness sweep over the sea and... John? Is that you? John, it's so dark I can't see you. John, don't... I'll pull up!
3: Nora, what is it?
1: Oh.
3: Did you call me, Nora?
1: Oh, John, you frightened me. I thought you really were trying to push me over.
3: Push you over?
1: I know you were just joking, but I almost lost my balance. I almost went over the cliff.
3: Nora, I didn't push you. I was halfway up the path when you called.
1: You were halfway up the path?
3: I wouldn't play a joke like that. You must have become dizzy.
1: I suppose so. But I was sure I felt your hand push me. And then the wind seemed to force me toward the edge.
2: It must have been the height. Made you lose your balance.
1: Yes, of course. That was it.
2: Darling, come inside now. You promised me you won't ever go close to the edge of the cliff again.
1: Yes, let's go inside. And I promise, John, the cliff frightens me now.
0: During those first weeks after John Lester returned to Storm House with his new bride, the wind never ceased to howl about the great old house. Several times when Nora was walking near the cliffs, strong gusts sprang up that would have pushed her over to her death if she had been walking closer to the edge. Then one afternoon, Nora discovered old Andrew piling flat, large rocks on top of Lisette's grave.
1: Andrew, what in the world are you doing? What are those rocks on Lisette's grave for?
4: It's the wind, Miss Nora. Blowing night and day like it has, it's been blowing the dirt right from off Miss Lisette's grave.
1: How strange.
4: Yes, sirree. Give it a couple more weeks and it scooped up all the earth and had the coffin clear uncovered. But the rocks will stop that. Yeah, I guess that's enough.
1: Andrew.
4: Yes, ma'am.
1: Did Lisette love John so very much?
4: Love Mr. Lester? Why, yes, I expect she did, ma'am, in her way.
1: In her way?
4: Excuse me, Miss Nora, I got to drive to town now for a package for Mr. Lester.
1: Oh, his new paints from New York. He's been so impatient for them. Andrew.
4: Yes, ma'am?
1: That big stone vase on the upper terrace, right beside the steps. It's loose on its base. I saw it swaying yesterday as if it were going to fall over into the garden. Please fix it, will you?
4: Yeah, as soon as I get back from town, ma'am.
1: Thank you, Andrew. You know that Dr. Warren's staying for dinner.
4: Yes, Mr. Lester told me.
1: Oh, well, I promised to meet him in the garden at 4. Be sure to fix the vase, Andrew.
4: Yeah.

0: Dr. Warren, if I kept you waiting long.
1: Well, there you are, Nora. I was just beginning to be afraid you'd gone too close to the cliff and become dizzy again.
0: Oh, no. After almost falling over twice, I don't take any chances now.
1: That's the spirit. Where's John?
0: Painting on the upper terrace. There he is now.
1: Oh.
0: John!
2: Oh, hello, you two. What are you plotting down there?
1: A tour of the cave down by the beach. Knock off for the day and come along.
0: Please do, John.
2: Well, maybe I will. Light's fading.
0: John, don't lean on the stone vase. It's loose and... Oh!
3: Nora, look out!
4: Nora, you hurt? I'm coming down.
1: Good grief, that was close. Fell right where you were standing.
0: You pulled me back just in time.
4: Nora, are you all right?
0: Yes. Yes, thanks to Dr. Warren. He saved me. I couldn't move.
4: I can't understand it. I'd hardly touched it when I went over.
1: You must have leaned against it harder than you realized.
4: No, I didn't. I just touched it. It gave way all of a sudden. Oh, thank heaven you were here, Howard.
0: It must have been the wind. And the vase was loose. I was just telling Andrew to fix it.
4: If you'd been hurt, Nora.
0: Oh, a miss is as good as a mile, darling. Come on, let's forget the caves and go in and have tea instead. The wind has turned awfully cold all of a sudden.
4: Listen to that confounded wind. I can't even read anymore. It makes such a racket.
0: Would you like me to read to you, darling?
4: No. I'm just jumpy, I guess.
0: It isn't something special, is it? You're not regretting that you married me.
4: Oh, don't be silly, Nora. It's just the wind. For the last 2 months, it hasn't let up night or day. Listen to it now.
0: Oh, it is upsetting, darling. Sometimes it sounds just like a voice saying something you can almost make out, but not quite.
4: I haven't painted a stroke in 2 months. Every day I get my canvas and my paints ready, and then the wind rises and distracts me.
0: You're not sleeping well, are you, John?
4: No, I haven't slept for weeks. Nora, I can't stand it any longer. I can't stand it. If that wind doesn't stop blowing, I think I'll go mad.
0: Oh, my darling. John, listen to me. Listen to me, dear. We must go away from Storm House, away from the wind. We must, John.
4: But the will...
0: The will doesn't matter. Oh, John, please say yes. We can't ever be happy here. There's something about the place that will forever prevent us.
4: Leave Storm House. Never come back.
0: And never come back.
4: Yes. Yes, Nora, you're right. We'll do it. We'll leave tomorrow.
0: Oh, John! Oh, we're going to have another storm.
4: Yes. Certainly has come up quickly. Sunset, there wasn't a sign of a storm.
0: It's as if Storm House knows we're leaving and wants to live up to its reputation on our last night. Well, darling, I think I'll go to bed and dream about leaving here tomorrow. Coming?
4: No, I'll finish my pipe and tell Andrew our parents.
0: All right, darling. I'll bring my diary up to date while I wait. Don't be long now.
5: Mr. John.
4: What is it, Andrew?
5: Land sakes, Mr. John. A real granddaddy of a lightning bolt hit the cliff just now, right beside the burying ground. It opened up a big crack in the earth, running right across her grave.
4: Her grave? Lizette's?
5: I could look right down and see the top of the coffin.
4: Oh, well, you can fix it in the morning. We're going to be leaving, Andrew, but we'll settle the details tomorrow. Better turn in now. I'll do the same.
5: All right, Mr. John. Sure is a humdinger of a storm.
0: Tomorrow we leave here, forever. I do so hope it's going to make a difference. John has seemed so depressed lately. I wonder if it's my fault. If he regrets marrying me. No, I won't think that. Not even this storm tonight can frighten me now. I know John loves me and... Who turned out the light? Who came in then? John, is that you? John, where are you? Don't tease me like this. You're frightening me. John!

0: Now to continue the story, as it is written in the sealed book. After the great storm had opened up Lisette's grave so that her coffin was plainly visible, Nora had a midnight visitor. There was a scream and a body crumpled to the floor. The next morning, the sheriff came to talk to John.
1: That's all of it, Sheriff. That's all I know. Nora screamed. When I got to her, she was lying there on the floor. Dead. Murdered.
2: But the weapon, Mr. Lester. We know it was that antique ivory paper knife of yours, because the point broke off in the wound. But where is it?
1: I don't know. I tell you, I didn't see it.
2: I see. Well, I think you better come with me for the time being, Mr. Lester.

0: Here's the prisoner, Doctor. You can see him for 15 minutes.
1: Oh, Howard, thank heaven you've come.
2: John, how are you? Oh,
1: how am I? I don't know. I don't care. Howard, have they caught Nora's murderer?
2: They still think you did it.
1: I gather that they did. And the ivory knife hasn't been found?
2: Nowhere. And we've searched every inch. John, think. I know when you found Nora, you were shocked and dazed. But the knife, surely you saw it. Surely you drew it from the wound, put it down somewhere. You must have.
1: I've tried to think, Howard. I'm sure I'm right. There was no knife. Only Nora, crumpled beside her writing desk. The blood staining her nightdress. The wind screaming outside as if in triumph.
2: I understand. I know you didn't murder Nora. I don't know how we're going to convince the world.
1: Is it as bad as that?
2: As bad as that. If only the knife had been found, it could have been suicide then. But the knife is gone, and you testify that Andrew is innocent. So, as there wasn't any other living soul but yourself in the house that night...
1: I see. Well, I've told them all I can. I don't know how the knife could have disappeared. There's nothing more I can do. Even though they hang me.
3: John Lester they did, after a due and lawful trial. For in the jury's eyes, the fact of the missing ivory knife that had killed Nora Lester was damning evidence. After the execution, John's old friend Dr. Warren conveyed the body homeward to Stormhouse, where he and faithful old John buried it in the tiny burying ground. Andrew dug the grave close between the graves of Nora and Lizette. So close, in fact, that while digging, his pick struck a coffin.
4: Doctor, look.
2: Corner of a coffin. Lizette's coffin, it must be.
4: Yes. That night the lightning struck the cliff. Must have moved her coffin round somehow. I remember the grave looked a little queer next morning when I fixed things up.
2: I guess we'll have to dig it up so we can put it back in its proper place.
4: Guess we better, Doctor. Well... won't take long.

0: Doctor. Guess that does it all right.
1: Good. Now we'll just slide the coffin back into its place. You've made plenty of room.
2: Dr. Warren.
1: What is it, Andrew?
0: The lid of this coffin's been tampered with.
1: Tampered with? But that's impossible.
0: Come take a look, Doctor. You'll see I'm right.
1: I guess I'd better. Stand aside, Andrew.
0: Yes.
1: Now, just what do you mean?
0: Look, Doctor. All along both sides and this end.
1: The screws. They're all loose.
0: Yes.
1: They've been pulled out of the wood when someone lifted the lid. This coffin's been forced open.
0: That's right, Doctor. Only, look, how was it forced open? There's no tool marks on the wood.
1: No tool marks. Then whoever did this just didn't leave any. Andrew, we've got to look inside and see why Lizette's coffin was molested.
0: Maybe we'd better leave it just as it is, Doctor.
1: We can't do that. Here, put your pick under the edge and the lid. That's it. Now, lift.
0: Well, if you say so.
1: Easy, does it? There. It's loose. Now, we'll see what...
0: I told you we shouldn't open it.
1: A bloody knife. The ivory knife that killed Nora. Here, in Lizette's coffin.
0: They hung Mr. John because they couldn't find the knife. And it's been here all along, held tight in Lizette's.

So it was beautiful Lisette who killed Nora. Lisette, whose jealousy was so great that it reached back from behind the veil of death. And it was Lisette who took the knife of murder back into her grave with her, so that John, too, would suffer her vengeance. Or was it? Was there some other answer? You must decide that for yourself, for the sealed book does not say. You have heard the story in all its strangeness, just as it is written.

And now, keeper of the book, before you close the great book, show us the tale we tell next time. This one? Ah, yes. Why, this is amazing. It's a tale of a man who killed, a corpse that laughed, and a murder victim who died twice. A tale called The Accusing.

0: Be sure to be with us again next time when the sound of the great gong heralds another strange and exciting tale from The Sealed Book. The Sealed Book, written by Bob Arthur and David Cogan, is produced and directed by Jock McGregor.
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2: In the Diary of Fate.
3: Yes, here it is. The name Craig Norton. Occupation, reader for a literary agency. Yes, Craig Norton, you earn your living reading stories by successful writers. And it galls you because you are constantly reminded of your own miserable failure as an author. If you were alone, you could admit defeat. But there is your wife, Edith, whom you love more than life itself. She has shared your failure with you, always with patient understanding and enduring faith. That has made your failure gnaw at your conscience and your pride until you were brought to a moment of awful decision. Now, I, Fate, look ahead to an instant of crisis in your numbered days.
4: Are you sure you're okay? Sure you can go through with it?
5: Craig, for this kind of money, I can do anything. And I will. Did you catch the name of this cabin? Journey's End. It's prophetic. When Vance shows up, we'll never leave here alive.
3: And so the choice was made. The plan set in motion. The end is now inevitable. In a moment, it will be time for another entry under the name Craig Norton. And when I have written, I will read from his record in the Diary of Fate.

0: life of Craig Norton, a grim and desperate decision was made. A decision for evil. But in the last analysis, it was a trivial, seemingly unimportant thing that determined the inevitable outcome. It is ever thus. A bus missed by seconds. A neglected toy. A smoldering cigarette. Rifles? Yes. And yet these little things are the tools which I, fate, employ in shaping your destiny. Remember how it all started, Craig? You were with Edith, your wife, in your tiny apartment. And you were trying for the 100th time to write a story that had depth and character. But you were failing again, and you knew it.
1: No, it's all wrong, impossible.
2: What's the matter, darling?
1: Oh, this stupid story. I'm going to throw the whole useless mess away. It's rotten, all of it.
2: Well, it's probably better than most of the stuff on the screen these days.
1: And just what is that supposed to prove?
2: But, oh, anyway, it isn't hopeless, Craig.
1: Oh, isn't it? Without a name, without a reputation, just how far do you think we'll ever get trying to sell it? If you haven't got the string of credits a mile long in this town, they won't even talk to you.
2: I know, darling, but everyone has to start somewhere.
1: Yeah, sure. For 5 years now, I've heard that same spiel from you and George Baxter both. And for 5 years, I've been beating my brains out on a typewriter every spare minute I can find. I'm getting sick and tired of it.
2: But, darling, you can't quit now. George says you're getting better every day. Why, in
1: George what... says this, George says that. Edith, I'm fed up with his criticism.
2: Oh, don't be a fool, Craig. George Baxter's a very competent literary critic, one of the best.
1: So what? Has he ever sweated hours on a single line for the right word?
2: Well, I don't think his reviews are written in 10 minutes. Besides, he's your best friend. Craig, why, he's kind and considerate and everything.
1: And a success in his own field. Hooray for George.
2: Oh, Craig, darling, please try to be reasonable.
1: Edith, I don't want to talk about it anymore. I don't even want to think about it.
2: But, dearest, maybe I can help you. Why don't you read it aloud to me? Sometimes a fresh mind...
1: Good heavens, Edith. If I'm going to fail, at least grant me the privilege of being responsible for my own failure.
2: Oh, Craig, please. Craig, where are you going?
1: Out. Got to think, and I can't do it cooped up in here.
0: Yes, Craig. It was Edith's endless patience and constant tolerance that made your frustration so bitter. Yet you loved her so much that your guilty feeling of inadequacy was almost unbearable. You walked far and aimlessly through the nearly deserted streets. And then a little thing happened. You pulled out a cigarette. Discovered that the only book of matches you carried was empty. You were near a cocktail lounge, so you went inside to get a light.
3: May I have a book of matches, please?
4: Here's a match, my friend.
3: Oh, thanks.
4: Well, what do you know? Craig Norton.
5: Elliot Rourke. Well, how are you, boy?
4: Oh, say, bartender, to make that two, will you? Craig Norton. Imagine running into you. I didn't know you hung around these gin mills.
3: Oh, I don't usually. I just happened to stop in for a match.
4: Well, fella, I'm sure glad you did. I just got back in town from New York. Things are tough back there, especially for us actors. Well, I suppose you're doing okay. Big shot writer now, huh?
3: Don't be funny, Elliot. Oh, here's a drink, so I'll get it.
4: Oh, thanks. Well, at least you're working. That's more than I am. Here's to you, Craig.
3: Yeah, I'm working. I'm a reader for the Robert Holloway agents.
4: Oh, well, for a living. And you can afford to wait for a break.
3: Yeah, what are you talking about? I got a wife to support.
4: Well, you're married. Well, I didn't know that.
3: Sure, 5 years. And she's the most wonderful girl you ever saw. That's what makes it so bad, Elliot. She deserves everything that money and success should give her. And what am I doing about it?
4: Yeah, I know. It's a tough town and a tough racket. Hey, I'd like to meet that wife of yours.
3: Oh, she's a honey. Oh, hey, bartender, bring us two more. Yes. I could just get started and get a name. That's all it takes, Elliot, a name. I'd do almost anything for that.
4: Oh, you'll make it, pal. You'll get there. Just you stick with it.
3: Hey, look what time it is. I gotta get home.
4: Craig, old pal, you don't happen to have an extra 50 you could spare, do you? You see, I had some tough luck on the trip, and I
3: 50?
4: Had to be...
3: 50? Me? No, I'm afraid not, Ollie. Well, so long, boy.
4: Look, wait. How about 10? I'll give it back to you next week. You see, I'm flat, and I got to pay my room rent, or I'm out on the street, and...
3: Well, okay. Here's 10. Now, where are you staying?
4: Oh, at the Regal Hotel. Thanks a lot, pal. Oh, say, if you hear something, let me know, will you? I'm really available these days, brother. Available for anything.
0: Yes, Craig. Because of a little thing. An empty book of matches. You met Elliot Rourke. Edith did not know Elliot. So the next morning you said nothing to her of meeting him at the bar. But you felt a strange kinship with the actor. Because he, too, was a failure. An hour later at work, Mr. Robert Hollow called you into his private office.
6: Norton, you did the synopsis on scar tissue. That story by Charles Vance. Recommended it, I believe.
3: Why, yes, sir, I did.
6: I thought you were a little modest in your recommendation.
3: Modest, sir? Well, I felt it was one of those sensational pieces that either hit you hard or not at all. I thought it was good, but, well, I wasn't absolutely sure, you know?
6: Well, you were right the first time, my boy. We're going to sell it for $50,000.
3: $50,000? Why, that's wonderful, Mr. Howell.
6: Yes, it's a terrific piece of work. Magnificent property. It's supposed to be Vance's first effort, but I can hardly believe it. Tell me, did you recognize anything familiar in the style?
3: No, I didn't. Why, what do you mean, Mr. Howell?
6: It's a peculiar thing. You see, Charles Vance is a pen name. No one knows who he really is. And whoever he is, he wants to keep that way. Absolutely secret. I just got this letter from him.
3: Oh, I see. Yeah, you think it's a publicity gang?
6: I doubt it. Well, it's his business, I suppose. He sent us another one. Called it Eternal Road. Take it home with you tonight and give me a fast summary in the morning. If it's as good as scar tissue, we have discovered a new genius.
0: Yes, Craig. Fame and fortune were about to be lavished upon a new, successful writer. But it was not you. As you went home, you hated the name Charles Vance. Hated your own failure. Hated your gloomy little apartment, made all the more gloomy now by Edith's note, stating that she would be late that night, working at the Red Cross. You put the note aside and turned to the manuscript. And then, Craig, another little thing happened. Stuck between the pages was an unmarked picture postcard of Crystal Lake. You had been there once. It was nearby. Only a matter of 50 miles. An ideal place for a writer who wanted to be alone. Now you knew where the mysterious Mr. Charles Vance wrote his masterpieces. You might discover who he was. Or you might even go beyond that. Yes, Craig. Now you had a definite idea. You got up, went quickly to the telephone, and called Elliot.
3: Hello, Elliot. This is Craig Norton. Yeah. Look, Elliot, you said you were available for anything. Did you mean it? Oh, good. Can you come over to my place right away? No, the wife's at a meeting. We'll be along. And Elliot, don't say anything to anybody. No matter how we work this out, it's going to be big. Very big.
0: Yes, Craig Norton. Two little things entered your life. An empty matchbook and a misplaced picture postcard. And now you stand at the brink of decision. Soon there will be no turning back. for you will follow the road of your choice to its inevitable end. Yes, soon now, it will be time for the final entry in the Diary of Fate.

0: gig. A simple lack of matches led you to a bar and Elliot Rourke. And a trifling picture postcard led you to Crystal Lake and Charles Vance. And now you sat with one and plotted the murder of the other. No one knew Charles Vance by that name. And yet it was that name to which a fortune was to be paid. Before Elliot Rourke left your apartment that night, you had mapped the whole thing. He would kill Vance. You would claim his name for yourself, and the money would be divided between you. It was the perfect answer to all your problems. By the time Edith came home that night, you were elated.
1: Did you get a lot done this evening, dear?
2: Yes, I really did.

0: Yes, I really did. Edith, I know I've got it this time.
1: Oh, what's it about? Tell me the whole story. Or better yet, let me read it.
0: No, no, not until I'm positive. I've been working too long at it to spring it before it's all ready. Then I'll surprise you.
1: Oh, Craig, please. I'll bet George Baxter's seen it.
0: No, no one has yet.
1: Oh.
0: It just isn't ready. As a matter of fact, I'm going to ask Mr. Howell for tomorrow off so I can get out in the woods away from everybody. Then maybe this weekend I can finish it up.
1: Oh, Craig, darling, we've waited so long for success. And now at last we're really going to have it.
2: Yes, Craig. Mr. Howell gave you the day off. And you and Elliot drove the short distance to Crystal Lake unnoticed. There you searched among the few widely scattered cabins for the one used by Charles Vance. At last you found one with a typewriter in it. And when you were certain no one was near, you forced a window and entered.
0: Over here, Elliot. Here's the typewriter. Copies must be in one of these cabinets. Paper, notepads, pencils.
3: Hey, Craig. Is this it?
4: There's something in a folder in this drawer.
0: Let's see. Yeah. Yeah, this is it, all right. The carbon copy, Star Tissue by Charles Vance, Eternal Road by Charles Vance. And here's a new one, unfinished. Bridge Out. Elliot, do you realize how much the material in this one folder is worth?
4: If I didn't, I wouldn't be here.
0: We have to be absolutely sure of one thing before we touch any of this.
4: Yeah.
0: We've got to be positive that no one else in the world knows this man. This man is Charles Vance.
4: Yeah, you're right. Well, we're almost sure now, and you can leave the rest up to me.
0: Are you sure you're okay? Sure you can go through with it?
4: Craig, for this kind of money, I can do anything. And I will. Did you catch the name of this cabin? Journey's End. Ha ha. It's prophetic. When Vance shows up, he'll never leave here.

0: I'm glad your day in the country was so successful, darling. You should get out like that more often.
1: Yeah, you're right, Edith. Now I know exactly how I want to finish things.
0: Oh, that's so wonderful, Craig.
1: Now, if you'll bear with me for just a few more days, I'm sure everything will be perfect. I hope you don't mind if I sort of neglect you, darling.
0: Mind being neglected? Not when it means the fulfillment of our dreams. Besides, our Red Cross chapter has put me on another committee, and that'll take care of my spare time.
1: Well, just remember, Edith, when this is finished, we're going to take a long vacation together.
0: Craig, I love you. And I do hope this works out, but even if it doesn't, I still love you.
1: It has to work out, darling. Because it's all for you, Edith.
2: Yes, Craig. Your wife loved you. But if she ever suspected the true source of your success, would she still love you? For a moment you were seized with uncertainty. But it was too late. She must never find out. By the next morning, you had pushed a disquieting thought from your mind. And you were confident as you entered your office at the Robert Howell Agency.
3: Good morning, Craig.
1: Well, George Baxter. Well, it's certainly good to see you again. Where have you been for the past month?
3: Oh, away. A little busy. Say, I hope you don't mind my waiting in your office like this. I just had a talk with Mr. Howell. I thought I'd catch a visit with you before I left.
1: Me mind a visit from the great critic? Oh, never. Sit down. Have a cigarette?
3: Say, tell me, Craig, what do you think of this Charles Vance?
1: Vance? You know Vance?
3: No, of course not. Nobody does, according to Mr. Howell. I just wondered if his stuff is all that your boss claims it to be.
1: Oh, it's that and more, George. Believe me, that boy is good. Why, he's so...
3: Well, he's so what? Go on, Craig.
1: Oh, George, I said enough. For a moment, I forgot that you're the eminent critic. I'm just a reader and, well, an unsuccessful author.
3: Well, let's say you're not really successful.

0: Eastwood yet. You see, I still think you're going to make the grade. And by the way, Craig, I've been trying my own hand at original stuff lately, and now I've got an even clearer picture of what our writer has to go through.
1: Oh, excuse me, George. Yes, Mr. Howell?
2: Norton, I'd like to see you in my office.
1: Very well, sir. Sorry, George, I got to leave you now. Well, good luck with your new work.
0: Thanks, Craig, and same to you.
3: Come in, Norton. I've just finished your summary of Vance's new book. You did a good job.
1: Oh, then you agree with my recommendation of Eternal Road, Mr. Howell.
3: Agree with you in spades, my boy. Why, I'll wager we have that property sold within a week after the copies are out. And at a fancy figure, too. Whoever Charles Vance is, he's got it.
4: Yes, Charles Vance was destined for fame, greater even than your dreams, Craig Norton. And already the machinery to make that fame yours was in motion. For at Crystal Lake, a fisherman relentlessly watched the doorway of a cabin named Journey's End for the sign of an occupant. That fisherman was Elliot Rourke. His purpose, murder. And you, Craig, had nothing to do but wait. The next morning in the office, you couldn't keep your mind on your work. Finally, by mid-afternoon, the sudden jangling of the phone on your desk shocked you.
1: Hello?
5: Mr. Rourke calling Mr. Craig Norton.
1: I'm Craig Norton.
5: One moment, please. Go ahead, sir.
6: Hello, Craig.
1: Yes, Elliot. Go ahead. What, how is everything?
6: Everything is fine, Craig. Just fine. I'll be back in town tonight.
1: You mean...
6: Yes, you can go ahead with the plans for the party now. It's all set.
1: I see. Oh, splendid.
6: Yes, only, Chuck won't be able to make it. You see, there was a small auto accident and...
1: Oh, that's too bad. By the way, you made sure of all the details before you called, didn't you?
6: Certainly. There's nothing can go wrong now.
1: I see. You have the stuff, the papers that Chuck was to bring?
6: Oh, yes. I'll leave them at your place tonight.
1: Good, good.
6: Oh, Craig, there's just one thing. It's pretty strange.
1: Hold it.
3: Say, Norton, I want to see you about... Oh, sorry. Go ahead. Finish your call.
1: Yes, Mr. Howell. I'll see you tonight, then.
6: Your place at 8:30?
1: Fine. And I'm glad to hear that everything's all right. Goodbye.
3: Norton, you set me thinking the other day. We've got to get in touch with this Vance fella. I want you to...
1: Well, sir, I guess this is as good a time as any.
3: Hmm? What do you mean?
1: Mr. Howell, I am Charles Vance.
3: You mean you, Craig Norton, are Charles Vance?
1: Yes, sir, I am. I wrote Scar Tissue and Eternal Road. And I'm working on another one now.
3: But Craig Norton, why did you use that pen name?
1: Well, sir, I submitted some awfully bad stuff to you once, and I didn't want these new things to bear any stigma. I didn't want you to be prejudiced.
3: I simply can't get it through my head. You are Charles Vance.
1: Yeah, that's right. I've been working nights and weekends for over a year on these stories.
3: And to think that right here in my office all this time with a talent like yours... Craig Norton, you are headed for the top.
4: It was as simple as that. And now, Craig Norton, you could place fame, success, and riches at the feet of the woman you loved. Now you had everything you wanted. But take heed, you who listen, for it is truly said... All who plant the tree of evil shall be torn on the thorns thereof. In a moment, I, fate, will write for the last time in the record of Craig Norton. When I have written, I will read from the diary of...

0: Yes, Craig. You had everything you wanted now. As you went home from the office, you imagined a look of happiness on Edith's face when you finally told her the wonderful news. But first, you had to meet your partner, Elliot Rourke. Get the carbon copies of the Charles Vance stories and put them in your file. At 8:30, Elliot arrived.
1: Elliot, come in.
2: Are we alone?
1: Yes. Edith's still out at one of her committee meetings, I guess. Have you, got the stuff?
2: All of it.
1: Oh, good. I've already told Mr. Howell. He was surprised, but he swallowed it. And you're sure everything's all right?
2: Yes, positive. I did it, but good. And I'd just as soon not talk about it. You see, I got quite a surprise when Charles Vance showed up, but...
1: Who's that?
2: You expecting somebody?
1: No, I... Elliot, there's a police car out in front.
2: Police car? Oh, what?
1: Are you sure nobody saw you?
2: Certainly not, I tell you.
0: Good evening. Bet you one of you is Craig Norton.
2: Why, he's Craig Norton.
1: Yes, I'm Craig Norton.
0: I see. Got bad news for you, Mr. Norton.
1: Bad news?
0: Yeah.
1: What do you mean?
0: You know anything about a cabin on Crystal Lake called Journey's End?
1: Why, I've heard of Crystal Lake, but, what does this have to do with me?
0: There was an accident out there today. Getting around. You identified the body on the road in front of that cabin. It was your wife, Edith Norton.
3: Yes, Craig Norton. While you thought Edith was away at countless committee meetings, she was actually applying her own talent for writing. And the name Charles Vance was the subterfuge she employed to keep from hurting you. And in that last stunned instant, when you gave voice to your unbearable grief, you confessed and thus condemned both yourself and your partner, Elliot Rourke, to the justice of the courts of law. And now it is time to close the book. In the case of Craig Norton, as in the cases of all mortals, I, fate, am but the instrument of a plan. And the many little things that happen in your lives are the tools with which I work. It was through an empty matchbook that Craig Norton met Elliot Rourke. And it was because of a misplaced postcard that the plan for murder was formed. An evil decision, the end of which brought disaster. Ponder well the moral, you who listen, and remember, there is a page for you in the Diary of Fate.
4: The cast included Herbert Litton, Gloria Blondell, Frank Albertson, Tom Brown, John Arthur, Ivan Ditmars, Ray Erlenborn, and Hal Sawyer. Diary of Fate is a Larry Finley production, transcribed in Hull.

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0: You what?
1: Is it so astonishing?
0: Oh, how could you? It's not fair.
1: Why, what do you mean, Peter?
0: How dare you make fun of me?
1: Fun? I was never more serious in my life.
0: What? You mean it?
1: You don't think I'd say such a thing unless I did, do you?
0: Why,
2: Look here, I'd better go.
1: Yes, perhaps you had. I'll see you tomorrow. Thanks for everything.
2: Nonsense. Good luck.
1: Thanks, I need it. Goodbye. Now, Peter, my dear, let's sit down and talk for a while. Oh, now, come, don't look at me like that.
0: I can't help it. I just can't believe you're serious.
1: Oh, how am I going to convince you?
0: Why did you ask me like that?
1: Yes, it was wrong of me, I'll admit that. Well, let me do it all over again. Now sit here beside me and give me your hand. Why, it's cold and trembling. And you're turning your face away. Now, don't tell me you're going to cry.
0: All right, I'll spare you that. They might be tears of joy, you know.
1: Might they? Do you really care for me so much, then?
0: I think you know the way I
1: feel. Then would you put up with
0: me? Why are you doing this? You haven't changed. I've been working with you for years now. I know just the way you feel towards me, and it isn't love.
1: Might it not be a great need of you, my dear?
0: Need of me? A plain, dull, unexciting nobody, and you with all you've got.
1: I'm the most poverty-stricken being in the world, if you only knew it.
0: You are?
1: Yes. You imagine that I'm a person to be envied with my fine home and big income. I tell you that I'm the most unhappy and desolate of beings.
0: Why didn't you tell me?
1: My troubles have been of my own making. It didn't seem right to burden another person with them.
0: But don't you know that I've longed to do things for you, anything, so long as it meant being with you?
1: You make me feel very ashamed of myself. And unworthy, Peter, dear. It's only the dregs of a life I'm offering you.
0: To someone who has been starving as long as I have.
1: I warn you, there may be things that you cannot even dream of. Things I can never even tell you about.
0: I've loved you for years without knowing a single thing about you.
1: But supposing I were to tell you that there are chapters in my life that I daren't let a single human creature know about. Not even the woman I married.
0: Are they past? Are they over and done with?
1: Forever and ever. So help me, God.
0: Then I'll ask nothing about what's no concern of mine.
1: What strange and wonderful and terrible creatures you women are. You'll follow the path of your desire, no matter what pit it may lead you to. Oh, thank heaven for it. We men would be sorry things if we lost you through our sins. I'll try and not make you regret this, my dear.
0: Isn't it more likely that you'll regret?
1: Oh, why should I?
0: Because you still love Margaret Utterson.
1: Oh, that's not so.
0: Oh, yes, it is. Don't think that I'm reproaching you. I know that things are over between you. But you haven't forgotten her. And never will. Don't look like that. I understand. I don't hope to take her place. But the fact that there's room for me in your life as well is more than I'd ever hoped for.
1: Oh, Helen, my dear, what can I say to you? You're the finest, the truest person I've ever known. If you will do me the great honor to marry me, you'll give me a happiness I never hoped to deserve.
0: I'll marry you, Henry. And whatever this black thing is that you've got in the background of your life, I'll help you fight it. And if I don't succeed, if it gets too strong for me, I'll still love you, no matter what you've done or what you may become.

0: Matthew, William, do you take this woman, Nancy, to be your wedded wife, to love and to cherish in sickness and in health, for better or for worse, till death do you part?
1: I do.
0: And Nancy, Ruth, do you

0: coming on quickly. The guard's just going to blow his whistle.
1: Oh, stick that of his hand, Henry. A man can't be allowed to miss the train. He's heading off on his honeymoon.
2: In you get, Nancy. I'll throw in the bags.
1: Thanks.
2: Where the dickens is that porter?
3: Here you are, sir. Have you come to a bit fine?
1: I got caught in the traffic jam. Oh, Lord, where's my wallet? Don't say I've come without any money.
2: Take mine, you idiot.
1: Oh, here it is, here it is. Well, thank goodness I'm dead. That's great. Hello. Never let it down.
0: Nancy, I hope you put in some warm clothes. It might get cold up at the lakes.
1: Of course she has. Sure, Verity, didn't you, darling? Hurry, we're off. Goodbye.
0: Goodbye.
1: Goodbye.
0: Goodbye.
1: Goodbye.
4: Well, it's all over.
5: No, just beginning for them.
4: What should we do now?
5: I should go and see Mrs. Wilkins and take some soup to Emmy Ryan.
4: And I should attend a meeting of the hospital board. But we're neither of us going to do the things we ought to do. We're going to have dinner somewhere and enjoy ourselves instead.
5: Are we?
4: Well, don't you think it's time we did something of the sort? When did you go out on a celebration?
5: I can't remember.
4: Then we'll make this one you'll remember for the rest of your life. And there's another thing we've got to do.
5: What's that?
4: Well, you've been engaged to me for almost 2 weeks now, and you're not yet wearing a ring. There's a shop in Bond Street that I have in mind, and I...
5: Oh, Henry.
4: Would you like to go now? It's only 4 o'clock.
5: Like to?
4: Well, come along, then. We'll take this cab and see if we can find something that you'll like.

0: Now, are you quite sure you like the sapphire one best?
1: Oh, quite sure. Sapphires have always been my favorite stone, and it fits so perfectly, just as if it had been made for me.
0: Perhaps it was. It certainly looks very nice on your hand. If you're quite satisfied, my dear.
1: Oh, I'm more than satisfied. I just adore it.
2: You couldn't have anything better, sir. That's a perfect stone.
0: Here's my card, then. Will you send the account to me at this address?
2: Certainly, Dr. Jekyll. And if ever you'd like us to send you around some necklaces or other pieces of jewelry...
0: I'll let you know. Good afternoon.
2: Good afternoon, sir. Good afternoon, madam.
1: Good afternoon.
0: And now, what do you say to a little drive around the park before we go and have dinner somewhere?
1: I'm wondering when I'm going to wake up. This can't be me, Henry.
0: Well, I feel a little that way myself. I haven't felt so happy as I do this moment for, well, I can almost say years.
1: I feel terribly like Cinderella.
0: Oh, but you're only going for a ride in a hansom cab, not a fairy coach.
1: I wouldn't change it. Not for all the fairy coaches in the world.
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1: Oh, look, Henry.
0: Yes, there's an old woman there selling lilac. Let me buy you some. It'll match your dress.
1: Oh, but what will I do with it?
0: Well, just carry it for a while till you get tired of it and then throw it away.
1: Throw flowers away? Oh, I couldn't.
0: All right, we'll go and call on your old Mrs. Wilkins and give them to her.
1: Henry, how much champagne did you drink at Hugh and Nancy's wedding?
0: Not enough to account for the way I feel now. Something's happened to me. I feel as though a great load has rolled off my soul.
1: You know, you look happier than I ever remember you doing before.
0: The curse has lifted from me, Helen. I'm a free man.
3: Fresh flowers for sale. Lilac from the country. Buy a bunch of lilac.
0: Wait here for me. I'll just slip across the road and buy out her entire stock.
1: Mind you don't get run over. I don't think you're quite responsible just now.
0: Take care.
1: All right.
4: Even Stender! Fresh through in the Edison murder case. £2,000 reward offered for the capture of Edward Hyde.
1: I'm a friend. I'm a train nurse. I don't think he's very badly hurt. Wait a minute. He's starting to come round now.
5: Stunned a bit, maybe. Stand back there now and give him some air.
0: What happened?
1: Shh, here. Don't talk, dear. You've had an accident. Just lie still.
0: I was crossing the road and something made me stop. I remember. It was the newsboy.
1: Yes.
0: Get me a paper. Get me a paper.
1: Henry, lie still. You must lie still.
0: I must see that paper. It's all right, I tell you. I'm all right. I was only stunned.
1: Henry,
0: she's
1: still quiet.
3: Get up off the ground. There's nothing wrong with him at all.
0: Where's the paper boy? Hey, boy. Give me a paper.
1: Henry, are you sure you're not hurt?
0: No, I'm not hurt. Oh, let's get away from this crowd. Let's get away, I say.
5: Not so far, sir. I've got to get a few particulars.
0: What for? Why, what do you want to know?
5: Your name and address, sir. Now, move on, everybody. Move on. Oh, now, make it lively.
4: In your hall, the Evening Standard. Evening Standard. Fresh clue in the Edison murder case. The Evening Standard. £2,000 reward.

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0: Time is a good bookkeeper. He keeps his dates in order. And every event is duly attested to and recorded on his voluminous pages. The importance of these events is a matter of personal opinion, however. An astronomer might point with pride, for example, to an entry on page 8,745,319. It is written there that a ninth planet named Pluto, which is nearly 4 billion miles from the sun, was discovered at Lowell Observatory, Flagstaff, Arizona, in January 1930. Its size is approximately 3,600 miles in diameter. On the opposite page, some 17 years later, another discovery is recorded. This, too, was a planet, but one which our astronomers would have no interest in. He was a planet in his own particular roughhouse way, and his name was Hagen. His size, 5'11". His weight, 165. And his temperament, murderous.
1: You like the fights? Then you must have heard of Lefty Hagen. That's me. Fought as a middleweight and a light heavy. You might have caught me at the garden when I put Tiger Terrace to sleep in the fifth, the right to the heart and the left to the button. Or maybe you see me at St. Nick's when I won the decision over Larry Keener with a technical KO after busting his jaw. Sure. Now you remember. Hagen, the sports writer's choice. The guy with a powerhouse left. What's that? Am I retired? Well, kinda. It's a long story, chum, and it started in Panama maybe 3-4 years ago. I wasn't a fighter then. I mean, I wasn't a pro. But I like to use my hands, see? I always did. If I'd go without a fight for more than a week, then maybe I'd have to pick me one. Yeah, and I picked me a good one in that Panama bar. Give me a drink.
2: What kind, mister?
1: Any kind you got?
2: Wesson's Rye, the best in the house. And you new in town, mister?
1: Maybe.
2: Yeah, I ain't seen you around.
1: What are you, a barkeeper or a watchdog? Who asked if you seen me around?
2: All right, friend, take it easy. No offense. Good stuff, ain't it?
1: It stinks.
2: At what?
1: That ain't liquor, it's bar scrapings. I say it stinks.
2: Okay, mister, you can do your lushing somewhere else. Pay up and get out of here.
1: Pay up? For that slop? You got a case.
2: So that's your racket.
1: What are you going to do about it?
2: Pay up, mister. All right, take it out of your hide.
1: Drop dead, you creep.
2: Why, you...
1: He came at me wide open. He started to swing. I blocked his hook with my right, then pushed my left into his beefy face. Felt his nose squash like an overripe tomato. Then I finished him with a cross to his butt. Watch him hit the floor. Anybody else in this flea bag want to work out?
3: You're wasting your time, son.
1: You want to...
3: Wait a minute. My fighting days are over. I just want to talk. The bartender's coming, too. Give me a hand and help me lift him up.
1: Leave him lay. Looks better where he is.
2: Yeah. I'll get the cops. I'll put you in the clink for this. I'll fix your wagon, tough guy.
3: It was an accident, barkeep.
2: An accident?
3: Yeah. Here's 50 bucks to prove it.
2: 50? Different. Okay, I'll forget it, but take him out of here. Get him out before I change my mind.
1: Just let me hammer his bridge work. This trip, he won't come out so fast.
3: Nothing doing.
1: What?
3: I said nothing doing. You'll come with me.
1: Well, this stranger was a funny guy, but there was something about him that made you smile. He was short, maybe 5'3", and his build was trim. In Dempsey's time, he might have been a flyweight. I don't know why I followed him out, but I let him take me by the arm and walk me up the street just to hear what he had to say.
3: My name's Denny.
1: Denny what?
3: That's my last name. Nobody ever uses the first.
1: Hey, look, mister, you must have been nuts to shell out 50 bucks for me. Yeah, but if you think you're getting it back, you're even daffier.
3: Oh, never mind the 50. Let's talk about you. You know who you knocked out just now?
1: Sure. Beer-soaked stiff.
3: No. He's no stiff. He used to be known as Cruncher Cole. He was a heavy who fought for the best of them.
1: So what?
3: You could have left the dynamite, son, as soon as you learn how to use it.
1: What do you mean? I get by with it, don't I?
3: No. Not with a guy who remembers how to block and counter. 6 months to a year, maybe. Oh, might put you in shape.
1: In shape for what?
3: I don't know. The crown may be. That all depends on you.
1: Hey, say, what are you trying to promote?
3: Well, I used to be a fighter, son, and I managed a few in my time. And I can tell a natural when I see one, and I'll put my chips on you.
1: You mean you... You want to make a pro out of me?
3: You like to fight, don't you?
1: Just a baby like his bottle?
3: Then why not get paid for it? You get to the top, you'll make a packet. And I'm the boy who can get you there.
1: You want to stake me?
3: Sure. Listen, if I do, you've got to follow my order. No booze, no monkey business, no dames. Is it a deal?
1: Sure. What have I got to lose? Kept his word, all right, and he worked over me like I was a racehorse in his prime. I never got along with a guy the way I got along with Denny. I guess he was the first man I could ever call a friend. In 3 months, he had me in a shape I was never in before. My arms felt like piston rods. My belly was as flat as a board. Brother, I was dying to fight. We started out, too, in Frisco, where I met Sailor McGee. I flattened him in a minute and 30 seconds. We moved on to Santa Fe. Well, it's no use going over the list. You must have read about it in all the papers. Stubby Grimes was leading contender for the crown, and by the time he reached New York, the papers was yelling for a match. Then he got one with the winner to meet the champ. And there was no question about who that winner was going to be. I stepped in fast to the bell and caught Grimes off his beat. He took a left to the head and went into a clinch. Then I bashed his kidneys like a tom-tom. Heard him grunt, felt him try to pull away. As we broke, I lowered my right. He put his guard down for half a second to block the jab, and I let him have it on the jaw with everything I had. And then he tore his head off, and his rubber guard popped out of his mouth into the first row seats. Went down to his knees and rolled over and took the count, and the crowd went wild.
2: 8, 9, out! The winner, Lefty Hagen!
1: 10 minutes later, I was back in a dressing room sitting on a rubbing table. My gloves were still on, and Denny was trying to keep the mob out until I got dressed. Then, for the first time, I saw her. She was tall and blonde and lovely. She dressed like a princess, and she talked like a queen. She was class, strictly class, from her high-heeled tootsies to the emeralds in her ears. She was just about what I'd been looking for all of my life. How she got into the dressing room, I don't know. She and her half-tank boyfriend, but she was there. That's all I cared about. And for my money, she was there to stay.
4: I just had to come down and congratulate you, Mr. Hagen. I've never been so thrilled in all my life.
1: Oh, you liked the fight?
4: Liked it. Oh, you were wonderful.
5: Well, come on, Delilah. You've seen your gladiator. Let's get out of here.
4: Be quiet, Kenneth.
1: Hey, look, mister, don't you like it here?
5: I never enjoyed the smell of perspiration and liniment.
1: Then take a powder. Denny, show this goat the way out.
3: I'm afraid the lady'll have to leave, too. You don't usually allow any women down here, miss.
4: You still have your gloves on, Mr. Hagen.
1: Yeah.
4: May I touch your hands?
1: Well, the gloves, they got blood on them. Grimes' blood.
4: I don't care. Just let me touch them.
1: She ran her beautiful hands along the side of my glove, and they came up smeared with blood. She looked at them for a second, and then wiped them with a lace handkerchief that smelled from perfume. Then, without a word, she walked out the door. Hey, what a dame.
3: Come on, get dressed.
1: What are you so touchy about? I just knocked the sis out of 500,000 gate, didn't I? Hey, boy, was that a woman.
3: Lefty. Remember I told you once that booze and women don't mix with this racket?
1: Denny was worried. And for what? Can a guy look at a classy dame without being put in a corner and kept after school? Anyway, Denny was a creep.
3: Okay, Lefty. Get your clothes off and go to bed.
1: Where are you going?
3: Down to the hotel bar to have a short beer.
1: Sure. That's you, Denny. You're always having a short beer. If you want to know something, you're beginning to give me a short pain in the neck.
3: Now, look, Lefty. You know how I feel about you. Way more than just a pug and his manager. You're my boy. I know what's good for you. That blonde is off the list.
1: What's the matter? You want to get her address for yourself?
3: Now I know why you can fight so good. All your brains is in your mitts.
1: Yeah? Well, let me...
3: Don't answer it.
1: Just beat it, will you? Yeah?
6: Mr. Hagen?
1: Yeah, speaking.
6: This is Delilah.
1: I know.
6: Oh, you can recognize my voice?
1: In a minute.
6: Why, that's charming. I'm very flattered.
1: Hey, how did you know where I was staying?
6: When I want something, I manage to get it. And I want it to you. Are you busy for the rest of the evening?
1: Not very.
6: Well, I'm throwing a little party in my apartment.
1: Uh-huh.
6: And I'd love you to come.
1: What's the address?
6: I'm on Park Avenue. Let me send my chauffeur around to pick you up.
1: Okay, baby. Anything you say.
6: Will you be ready in 5 minutes?
1: I'm ready now.
6: Then I'll be seeing you later on, Mr. Hagen.
3: You aren't going, Lefty.
1: Get out of my way.
3: That dame's poison. I could see when I first looked at her. Now, listen, I'd rather have you chumming up with a leopard.
5: She's poison, Denny. It's the kind of poison that keeps me happy. Now, look, you go down and have your beer, Grandpa. Tell you what, you be careful you don't slop any suds in that brand new tie.

0: A fighter reckons his career from the point of view of time. There are only a limited number of years he can depend on, and he's usually through at the ripe old age of 35. In the space of a count of 10 seconds, he can win or lose a title. And in practically no time at all, the wrong woman can wreck his life.
1: For the next 4 weeks, I did my training in the nightclubs.
2: But of course.
1: With Delilah as my sparring partner. I used champagne for everything but gargling. If I got back home before 5 a.m., I figured the evening was a dud. Delilah was just what I guessed she was. Pure class. She was used to the best. The best in food, the best in clothes, and the best in men. And she was getting the best. Of all three.
3: Fill my glass again, darling.
1: Anything your little heart desires.
3: But kiss me first. You haven't kissed me in 15 minutes.
1: I must be getting forgetful. Or I'm drinking too much champagne. Come here.
3: Oh, but you're so strong and so wild. Oh, you just take my breath away. You know, you should have been born in another era. You should have walked around in a lion's skin with a club on your shoulder.
1: Yeah, that's me. I would have been champ then, too. Champ of the caveman. That's Lefty Hagen. Delilah.
3: Yeah?
1: Whatever happened to that guy who was with you when you first came into my dressing room that night?
3: Kenneth.
1: Yeah, that's the creep, Kenneth. A slob in a fancy clothes.
3: Well, he's in London now on business.
1: He a good friend of yours?
3: No, not really.
1: Oh.
3: He's my husband.
1: Are you kidding?
3: No. I married Kenneth 4 years ago.
1: Why, he's not right for you.
3: Darling, sometimes a lady has no choice. Sometimes she's forced to make a compromise.
1: Yeah, what do you mean, a compromise?
3: When Father died, he left me nothing. And I'm not used to having nothing, so I married Kenneth. He has more money than he knows what to do with.
1: Yeah, but suppose he finds out about you and me.
3: Why should he find out? Oh, you're not afraid, are you?
1: Afraid? I could kick his ears off in 20 seconds.
3: Then forget about it.
1: Yeah, afraid.
3: What's that, darling?
1: Huh?
3: Fretting.
1: Hey, what? Why didn't you tell me you were hitched?
3: I didn't think it was very important.
1: Well, I was figuring on making a little proposal myself.
3: Oh, no.
1: Hey, what's so funny?
3: Oh, darling, I wasn't laughing at you. It's just that it was so sweet of you to say that. It just made me so very happy.
1: Well, that's how it is. Look, divorce the goon.
3: Divorce him? With all that money?
1: Well, I'm not broke. Not by a long shot. I made $125,000 on my last fight, and I'm in for $250,000 when I conk the champ.
3: That's what Kenneth spent on his yacht last year.
1: He's got that much lettuce?
3: Oh, he's worth millions. And billions, darling, are what I require. Up there.
1: What?
3: I heard the door.
1: I didn't hear nothing.
4: Then maybe you ought to get a doctor to examine your cauliflower ears.
3: Kenneth.
4: Glad to see you've been well entertained during my absence, Delilah.
3: Oh, I was just keeping myself from getting lonesome.
4: Didn't expect me back so soon, did you? I arrived at the airport an hour ago. I decided to surprise you. I wasn't disappointed.
1: So maybe you're looking for trouble, mister.
4: On the contrary. You may have my wife, Mr. Hagen, and you're welcome to her. At least you've given me the opportunity to get rid of her without having it cost me a cent.
3: You can't do this, Kenneth.
4: Can't I? Just wait, darling. See if I can. You've made a fool out of me ever since the day I married you, but I wouldn't give you the satisfaction of a settlement. I decided to wait until I had the evidence I needed. I have it now.
1: Let him go, baby. Let him get out and stay out.
3: No, no. He'll cut me off, Lefty. Don't let him get out of that door. He said he'd do anything for me. Don't let him get out until he signs an agreement.
1: Now what?
3: You're going to settle $5 million on me before you leave this room.
4: You've gone out of your mind.
1: You'll sign, mister, or else.
4: Get out of my way, you cheap pug.
3: Lefty, stop it!
1: I didn't hit him hard. I swear I didn't. I just set him off balance, and Delilah did the rest. You see, she'd stuck her foot out and tripped him, and as he went down, he turned over the coffee table and broke a vase. But something happened we didn't expect.
4: piece of that busted vase went right through his neck. Punctured his spinal cord like a spike in a rubber tire.
3: It was an accident, Mitch.
4: Why did you trip him?
3: Don't mention something. You hit him, didn't you?
4: Not hard. He wouldn't have keeled over if you hadn't stuck at
3: him. Mitch, what difference does it make? We're both in prison. And he's dead.
4: What happens now?
3: We get out of it.
4: How?
3: I don't know yet.
4: Don't answer that.
3: Sit down and be quiet. Hello?
2: You left me there?
3: Who is this?
2: Denny, the manager.
3: Yes. Yes, he's here.
2: Put him on if you don't mind.
3: He's in no condition to talk to you right now.
2: What, you mean he's drunk?
3: You'd better come up and take him home.
2: Well, look here, I ought to... All right, I'm coming right up.
4: What did you do that for? Have you gone nuts?
3: No. I've merely found a way. Very good way for us to get out of it.
4: She had a way, all right. Like the rat I was, I backed her up. She made me leave the apartment and set Denny up for a perfect frame. The cops found him there with a body, and she told him he was the guy who croaked her husband. She said Denny was nuts about her, and she put on a crying act that was out of this world. But it was me who gave Denny the final punch. When I swore, he left me at the hotel for her apartment 3 hours before the guy was killed.
3: He hasn't got a chance.
4: No. You fixed that up.
3: Why are you so unhappy about it? I saved our necks, didn't I?
4: He was the only guy I ever knew who liked me. He was my manager and my friend.
3: I'll be your manager from now on, Lefty. I've got my money. And you have me. What more do we want?
4: Yeah, we got everything, ain't we? Everything plus. Denny had already signed me for a bout with a champ, and I had to put on an act and follow through. I trained on gin and whiskey and tried to forget that Denny's trial was coming up. But I couldn't forget. My loving Delilah wouldn't let me. The night of the fight, I weighed in at 173. I was fat around the middle, and my eyes were like a couple of bloodshot marbles. The crowd was big and the gate was high, but when I stepped into the ring instead of Denny, I saw Delilah.
3: Darling, I have to tell you, I've got some wonderful news.
4: Yeah, what?
3: Danny's dead.
4: He's what?
3: It's in the papers. It just came out. They were taking him to the courthouse for the trial. He tried to get away.
4: You mean they shot him?
3: No, they didn't have to. He was hit by a truck as he ran out of the car and crossed the street. Now you can fight, darling. You can fight to win. It's all over as far as we're concerned.
4: Get out of my sight, you tramp.
3: What?
4: Get out. It was the first time in my life I ever wanted to cry. I was sick inside of me, and I didn't have the strength to raise my arms. You heard what happened. The champ almost tore the top off my skull with a bunch of hooks and crosses. And then, sort of like the way I used to do it, he started to chop me up. After a while, I felt like I was in a glass case with nobody able to reach me. Then the case cracked open and it started to rain. And I woke up flat on my back inside my dressing room.
3: Lefty.
4: What's the matter?
3: Wake up, you lemon.
4: Delilah. Where's everybody? Where's my handlers?
3: I sent them away.
4: You what?
3: I paid them off and sent them away. I wanted to talk to you alone.
4: Let me sit up.
3: I don't like the way you acted before that fight.
4: No?
3: What's got into you? You looking for trouble?
4: I found all I needed when I found you.
3: Get this straight, Lefty. You're in this as deep as I am.
4: Yeah?
3: And don't you ever forget it. You're in it, and you're staying in it. Side by side with Mama.
4: Yeah, you're right. I'm in it. I can't get out.
3: We'll spend the rest of our lives together, you and me. So you may as well get used to it. I don't trust you, and you don't trust me. But a pair of cast-iron handcuffs couldn't keep us any closer.
4: We're gonna be just a loving couple, huh? Two lovebirds sitting on a nest of bones.
3: You wanted me once. What changed your mind? Why don't you ask me to marry you again? Why don't you propose to the girl of your dreams?
4: Why not? Why not? So we got married. And it was a perfect match. We spent our days watching each other, wondering who'd crack first. I'm living now on sleeping pills just to get a little rest. I keep thinking of Denny all the time.
0: She keeps reminding me that he's dead. Every time I see her, she reminds me of it, even though she don't open her mouth. Justice? This is justice. What I'm going through now is worse than the chair. She's got her lousy money, and I got her, and the two of us would be better off inside a grave. That's why you don't see Lefty Hagen around no more. That's why he's retired. And it wasn't only my conscience that made me turn us into the cops. It was something else. Something that blonde wildcat could never understand. Yeah, but she was right about one thing. We were in this together to the finish. She'll be parked right on top of her loving husband's lap when they turn the juice on as I'm sitting in the electric chair.

0: Yes, time is an excellent bookkeeper, and his dates are in perfect order. There's an entry on the debit side, for instance, that records an event which takes place tonight in the Sing Sing Death House at 9:30 p.m. A double execution. Ah, 9:30. I've just marked it paid in full.
1: The Clock will be heard next week, same time. Written by Lawrence Klee, narrated by Hart McGuire. You heard Ken Wayne as Lefty, Margot Lee as Delilah, together with Ozzie Wenban and Gordon Glenwright. 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
4: Might look same, but they don't taste the same.
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4: 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The cheap one's yours.
5: 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Somehow other beef burgers just don't taste the same.
6: Once upon a time there was an engineer.
7: Choo-choo Charlie was his name, we hear.
6: He had an engine and he sure had fun. He used good and plenty candy to make his train run.
8: Charlie says, love my good and plenty. Charlie says, really rings the bell. Charlie says, love my good and plenty. Don't know any other candy that I love so well.
9: We had a party last night. It's one of the places in a worse shape. You know how it is. 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

0: Morning, Fuller. Cow's bedded down for the night.
1: Yeah. Oh, Hank, come over here a minute, would you?
0: Sure. Something wrong?
1: Yeah. Cow here seems to have hurt herself.
2: It's like a barbed wire cut.
3: Let's have a look. Yeah, you're right. It does look like barbed wire.
4: There's no barbed wire where this animal's been.
3: Only wire like that on your property, Mr. Fuller, is over south the road.
4: Yeah, that's right. This animal hasn't been in the south pastures for months. She's one of the animals I'm keeping up near the barn, grooming for the stock show next month.
3: Yeah, I know she is.
4: You haven't let her get out accidentally, have you, Hank?
3: Me? Why, no, Mr. Fuller.
4: You sure, Hank?
3: Yes, sir. You said you wanted all animals you brought in off the range kept inside the wooden fences. You're the boss. I wouldn't let any of them near any barbed wire.
4: It's mighty funny. Can't figure out no other way she could have hurt her leg like that.
3: Me neither. It's pretty bad, too. Deep.
4: Yeah, it is. I'll never be able to show her with a leg like this.
3: Sure too bad, Mr. Fuller. She's a nice animal, too.
4: Yeah, one of the best. I was counting on her boosting my score at the show.
3: Say, you don't suppose McCarg could have done it, do you?
4: McCarg?
3: Sure. He's pretty hard hit for good show animals this year. Had to sell off quite a few to pay his mortgage and meet the taxes.
4: I know, but McCarg's always been a good friend of mine. He wouldn't do a thing like that.
3: Well, he might. He thought it might help him at the stock show. Needs that prize money pretty bad.
4: But McCarg's a stock raiser from way back. He couldn't hurt a prize animal if he had to.
3: Funny thing what some men will do for money, Mr. Fuller.
4: Look, Hank, I won't have you talking like that.
3: Well, I was just saying that...
4: McCarg's a good friend of mine. I've done him several favors lately. He wouldn't repay me by injuring one of my animals.
3: Well, all I know is she couldn't have cut her leg like that around the corral. Looks to me like it was done purposely. Here, better clean out that cut and wrap it up.
4: Yeah. Fetch me that disinfectant and some of those clean rags from the chest, Hank.
3: Sure. Here's some right over here.
4: Hmm? In the stall?
3: Yeah, here on this shelf.
4: What are they doing here?
3: I don't know.
4: This bottle's always kept in the chest at the end of the barn. Marsh, have you been treating this animal?
3: No, I didn't know she was hurt till you told me.
4: Some other animal, then?
3: No, of course not. Didn't you inspect them all tonight?
4: Yeah, I did. This is the only cow that's hurt. But what's this disinfectant and these clean rags doing here?
3: Well, I just don't know, Mr. Fuller.
4: I put that bottle away myself last week. I treated a horse. I haven't used it since.
3: I haven't used it more than a month, I guess.
4: Somebody did injure this animal, then tried to treat it here in its stall. He must have been frightened away before he could use the medicine.
3: But who'd purposely cut its leg and then try to treat it?
4: I don't know.
3: No. Neither do I.
5: Wait a minute.
3: Huh?
5: What's this? Look. Look here.
3: What? It's a short length of barbed wire.
5: With blood on it.
3: By Ned, you're right.
5: It was hidden under the straw. I just happened to pick it up with my foot.
3: Must have been in that last load of straw we brought in. She must have laid down on it and cut her leg.
4: Not that deep. Hank, there's been dirty work around here. Here, hold these rags.
5: Fix up this leg.
3: Yeah, sure.
4: Yeah. Easy now, girl. Yeah, just take it easy. Better stand back, Hank. She's liable to get a little excited when... Hank. What's the idea?
3: Don't move, Mr. Fuller.
4: That gun. Put it away, Hank.
3: Not on your life. Lucky for me, your foot didn't kick it up from the straw, too.
4: You did this.
3: I don't deny it. Yes, I injured the animal. I hid the barbed wire beneath the straw and this gun, too, to make it handy.
4: Hank.
3: And I put the disinfectant here in the stall so you'd work on the cut. And I'd have you right here where I want you.
4: Hank, why?
3: Why? Why? You mean you don't know?
4: I certainly don't.
3: Because you won't give Martha what she wants.
4: Martha?
3: Your wife, Mrs. Fuller.
4: Well, give her what she wants.
3: Divorce. Divorce. Now, stop your pretending.
4: Why, she's never asked me for a divorce.
3: She has a dozen times.
4: What makes you think so?
3: She told me.

0: had a lot of fun, haven't you? Letting me go on like this, working for you for peanuts, calling you mister, doing all your dirty work around the farm.
1: You've been well paid. I've never asked you to do anything that I wouldn't do myself.
0: Well, I'm putting an end to all of it right now.
1: Hank, give me that gun.
0: Not on your life.
1: You can't shoot me in cold blood. They'll get you.
0: Not me. They'll never know.
1: When they find me with a bullet in me, Hank...
0: They'll never find a bullet in you. They'll never bother to look for one. Don't you remember this cow? Take a good look at her. You remember last fall when McCard's shotgun accidentally went off near her? How she almost trampled him to death?
1: Hank, no.
0: One shot, fella, through your heart. By the time that animal's hoofs have done their work...
1: No, Marsh, no.
0: They'll never recognize you when they pull you out of her stall.
1: You can't do that.
0: They'll never bother to look for a bullet.
1: Listen to me, Hank.
0: They'll think your gun went off accidentally, and the animal trampled you to death.
1: Give me that gun, Hank.
0: And the farm will be Martha's and mine.
1: Give it to me, Hank.
0: Keep back.
1: Give it to me.
0: Keep back, I say.
1: Take this. Oh! Ah!
0: My eyes. You blinded me.
1: Take it easy, you yellow pup. Your eyes will be all right.
0: Water. Water, get me some water. My eyes are stinging.
1: They'll be all right. Come on with me.
0: I can't see.
1: Here, this way.
0: What are you going to do?
1: I'm going to take you to the well and bathe your eyes.
0: You're not going to kill me.
1: Careful. Here's the barn door.
0: I didn't know what I was doing, Mr. Fuller.
1: Easy now.
0: I didn't know what I was doing. I didn't want to kill you.
1: You only missed killing me by a hair's breadth.
0: Oh, I was out of my head. Oh, my eyes.
1: We'll talk about that later.
0: Where are we? Where are you taking me?
1: Over to the well.
0: Mr. Fuller, what in the name of heaven are you going to do to me?
1: I'm going to wash out your eyes. Come on now.
0: Yes. Water.
1: Easy now. No, don't rub them. Keep your hands away from your filthy face.
0: But I can't stand this pain.
1: You'll be all right in a minute.
0: I can't stand it. I tell you, I can't stand it.
1: Marsh.
0: Let go of me. You're taking me off to leave me someplace to die.
1: Stop it. Stop it.
0: Now you're trying to kill me.
1: No, I'm not trying to kill you.
0: You are. I know you are.
1: Don't be a fool.
0: I'm blind. Sure, this is your chance. Chance to get rid of me. Well, you're not going to do it.
1: Hank, for the love of heaven, listen to
0: me. No.
1: I'm only taking you to the well.
0: Throw me in, huh? You want to throw me in?
1: I want to wash out those eyes.
0: No. You don't care about me. All you want is a chance to do away with me.
1: No, you rat. I'm only trying to help you.
0: Let go my arm. Let go my arm.
1: No, you're staying with me.
0: I won't do it. I won't be led like an animal to the slaughter. Let go of me.
1: Stop it.
0: Let go my arm.
1: We're almost to the well now.
0: No. No. No. My eyes.
1: Water will fix them up.
0: I'm not going near that well.
1: That disinfectant will burn those eye tissues if you don't get it washed out of them.
0: I won't. You're going to throw me in. I won't go near that well.
1: Hank.
0: I don't. I won't go near it. I won't go near it. Hey, no. Oh. Oh. I.
1: Now.
0: Oh.
1: Get up on your feet. Come over to the well and get your eyes washed out. Keep your head.
0: Oh, my eyes.
1: Here now. You bend over this water trough. Come on, bend lower.
0: Mr. Fuller.
1: Come on now. Get plenty of this cold water into your eyes. That's like it.
0: Oh.
1: A little more. Here, use this cloth. Soak it with water.
0: Yeah. All right.
1: Lucky that was just a mild disinfectant. Won't bother you any. I'll put that up to your eyes. That's it. Now, you open your eyes?
0: I don't know.
1: Well, try.
0: Yeah.
1: Feel better?
0: Uh-huh. Burning's easing up.
1: Yeah, let's see him. Yeah. Just inflamed a little. That'll be all right. I'll go into the house and bathe him in warm water now.
0: You didn't have to help me.
1: Skip it. Come on.
0: Wait a minute. What's that noise?
1: The New York plane.
0: What's he so low for?

0: Falling.
1: Stephen. Wake up.
0: Falling. She exploded in midair, and now she's falling.
1: Stephen.
0: Martha.
1: Oh, heavens, Stephen, you've been having a nightmare.
0: I've been asleep.
1: You're screaming at the top of your lungs about something falling.
0: The plane.
1: Plane?
0: The night plane to New York.
1: What about it?
0: She was low. Too low. She was in flames. Exploded in midair.
1: Oh, you were dreaming. The plane did go over just as you began to scream in your sleep.
0: Oh, let's see the clock. Yes. She goes over at the same time each night.
1: And she was extra low tonight. The motors were awfully loud. Close.
0: Yes.
1: But there was no explosion.
0: A dream. Yet so real.
1: Oh, you better go back to sleep, dear.
0: But that wasn't all of the dream.
1: Oh, you can tell me all about it in the morning,
0: no,
1: dear.
0: That wasn't all.
1: Stephen, where are you going?
0: To Hank's room.
1: Why?
0: No, where's that other slipper? Here.
1: Stephen, what's wrong, dear?
0: That's what I want to know.
1: Stephen?
0: Hank. Hank, open up. Hank. He's not in here. The bed's not slept in.
1: Stephen, what in the world's wrong with you?
0: Hank's gone.
1: Gone? Well, he hadn't been in his bed.
0: No. Did he tell you he was going anyplace?
1: No.
0: That dream. It couldn't be true.
1: Was it about him?
0: Yeah. About him. We were together in the prize stock barn, bedding down the animals. One of the prize cows had cut a leg. We couldn't understand it because she hadn't been near any of the pastures with barbed wire. I was bringing Hank up here to bathe his eyes just as the plane was flying over. She was too low, and she caught fire. There was that awful explosion.
1: Oh, but it was all a dream.
0: Come on, we'll see.
1: Stephen.
0: I'm going out to the barn. Come along if you wish. Something tells me that it was more than just a dream.

0: Stephen, this is so foolish. I tell you, it was just a dream.
1: Here. Will you hold this lantern?
0: Oh, but you need your sleep, dear.
1: Get this door. I'll take it now.
0: All right.
1: Come on. Here's the stall. You bring the flashlight?
0: Here.
1: Here, take the lantern. Confound it, what's wrong? The battery burned out? Oh, there. Martha, look!
0: Stephen.
1: There on her leg. A deep cut.
0: Fresh cut. It needs attention.
1: Martha, it's identical to the injury in my dream.
0: Oh, Stephen, surely.
1: It is, Martha.
0: Oh, she just cut herself yesterday and you didn't know.
1: No. I always examine the prize stock in their stalls every night. Martha, this animal was in perfect condition when we went to bed.
0: Oh, but Stephen...
1: Wait a minute.
0: What in the world are you doing?
1: I'm looking through this straw, but... By heavens, look!
0: A short length of barbed wire.
1: Bloody barbed wire.
0: Stephen.
1: Just like the dream. The very same. There should be something else. Yes. Here. Look.
0: A gun.
1: Hidden here in the straw. Here where he put it.
0: Who?
1: Hank Marsh, of course. Who else?
0: Oh, no, Stephen.
1: Yes. And look. There, on the top of the feed box. The bottle of disinfectant. Some clean rags.
0: Oh, but Stephen...
1: Just like the dream. Every bit of it is just like the dream.
0: But you couldn't have dreamed all that.
1: A hidden barbed wire. A cut on the cow's leg. The hidden gun, the medicine, all the same.
0: Stephen.
1: And this cow. She's the one that almost trampled McHarg to death last fall when his shotgun accidentally went off.
0: Oh, but surely you don't think Henry Marsh planned to kill you.
1: Yes, he planned it. He worked it out carefully. Very carefully. But now his plan's no good because of that dream.
0: Oh, no, Stephen, he couldn't have.
1: Yes. And in my dream, I saw how it was all going to work out. I was shown how I could save myself by throwing the disinfectant into his eyes.
0: I tell you, there's some other explanation.
1: Then a plane. It did fly over low tonight, you said?
0: Yes.
1: And it must have caught on fire. It must have exploded.
0: But it couldn't have. I didn't hear a thing except the motors.
1: You heard me screaming about it in my dream.
0: Yes, but you...
1: Well, you must have been so intent upon what I was saying that you didn't hear the noise of the explosion.
0: Oh, no, that's impossible.
1: It was over south of the road. Here, give me that lantern.
0: Stephen, you...
1: Go back to the house. I'm going to look for that wreckage.

0: Stephen.
1: Not a sign of anything out there in the field.
0: I called the airport. They checked the plane. It passed over Sheldon some time ago. That's miles from here toward New York.
1: Safe?
0: Yes.
1: There couldn't be a mistake?
0: No. The plane that passed over here while you were dreaming is almost in New York now.
1: I can't understand it. All the rest of the dream was true. All but the part about the plane.
0: No, just a dream.
1: The other things. The injury to the cow, the wire, the gun.
0: Didn't you say you lost your gun several months ago?
1: Yes, I did.
0: Well, you must have dropped it in the straw when you stored it in the barn. It and the wire were thrown into the cow's stall purely by accident.
1: But the injury...
0: Stephen, both of us know how easily and mysteriously cows can injure their legs.
1: And the disinfectant.
0: Oh, you simply left it in there in the stall and forgot about it.
1: No, I couldn't have...
0: Well, are you going to open it, Stephen?
1: It's unlocked. Come in. Hank.
2: Holly, I'm glad you're up, Mr. Fuller.
0: Henry, it's late. You haven't been in your bed tonight.
2: I forgot to tell you I was going to town. Now, Mr. Fuller, well, that cow in stall 13, she's cut her leg.
0: Henry,
2: Well, I just happened to look at it. Looked in, found the barn door open, and... Why? What's the matter, Mr. Fuller? Then why do you look at me like that?
0: Stephen!
1: You want me to come out to the barn, Hank?
2: Why? Why, yes. That cow's leg's pretty bad.
1: A barbed wire cut?
2: You know about it?
1: And isn't the wire lying beneath the straw of the stall right now?
2: Mr. Fuller,
1: And isn't this the gun you hid under the straw?
2: How'd you find out?
0: Oh, Stephen.
1: So, it is true. You plan to kill me.
2: No.
1: Plan for the animal to trample me and mutilate me.
2: No!
1: Plan to marry Martha and get my farm.
0: Oh, no, Stephen, no, you're wrong.
1: No, I'm not wrong. You planned it together. Only my dreams spoiled your plans. Well, now you can be together.
0: Stephen, no!
2: Put that gun down!
1: Well, I'm going to send you. You can burn together.
0: No, Stephen, no!

0: 7 for New York, now leaving at gate 2. All passengers for New York, flight 7, all aboard at gate 2. All aboard at gate 2. Flight 7, now leaving.
1: All clear. All right, shut the door.
2: Confound it. 5 minutes late taking off. Why don't they get this thing into the air? I've been hiding all day, waiting for darkness. Waiting here to take this plane to New York. New York. They won't find me there. No. They're not going to find me there. I've been waiting. Waiting. Taking off. Yeah. I'll be in New York soon.
3: Unfasten your safety belt now, Mr. Fuller.
2: You know me?
3: Yes. We always have a list of all the passengers. Let's see, you're going to New York.
2: New York? Yeah. Taking a little weekend trip. Just up and left the farm for a weekend. Decided I needed a vacation.
3: Vacations are good for a person.
2: Yeah. I need a little rest. Oh, here I am. Funny thing. I dreamed about this plane last night. Yeah? She always passes over my farm about midnight. Dreamed last night she was flying exceptionally low. Funny, too, because she generally gained quite a bit of altitude by the time she gets over my place. It was a queer dream. Thought I was standing out back of my house, and she went over just a little before the barn tops, and then she caught on fire and exploded. Exploded right there in midair, right over my farm. I guess we all have funny dreams sometimes. This one was sure real. But look. There's my farm down there now. See? Had a red light put on my windmill so it could be seen at night. And look how close it seemed. How close? Too close. We're flying too low. I said we're flying too low. Look, just above the barn tops, just like the dream. Just like the dream. No, it can't be that. Look out the window. Flames. What if the motor's on fire? What if the motor's on fire? We're flying!

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1: You have heard The Edge of the Shadow, tonight's original tale of dark fantasy by Scott Bishop, originating in the studios of WKY. Ben Morris was heard as Stephen Fuller, Eleanor Corrin was Martha Fuller, Muir Height played Hank Marsh, and Georgiana Cook was the stewardess. Next Friday at this time, listen to the 22nd in this series of dark fantasy adventures created for you by Scott Bishop, a weird and pulse-pounding tale of terror. Harari, which relates how an angered witch doctor of the Ecuador jungle brews a bitter, deadly poison to use against a strange and heartless enemy.
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0: Now, the Hermit.
1: Murders, too? The Hermit knows of them all. Turn out your lights. Turn them out. Ah, have you heard the story? The mystery of the thing? Eh? Then listen while the Hermit tells you the story.

0: startling new development and mysterious disappearance of Dawn Forestier, beautiful wife of Dr. John Forestier.
1: Dawn Forestier's, that's for sure. Had her name stitched in it. As beautiful a piece of sable as a poor newspaper reporter ever looked upon. Yeah, and her other clothing was there, too. Underneath the coat.
2: Hextree! Think foul play at Forestier case! Police hunt for body!
3: Well, read it aloud, Clara. Is believed that the beautiful Dawn Forestier's been murdered. This morning, several hours after Dr. Forestier reported his wife missing, Sexton Rolfe Griggs of Green Cedar Cemetery found a bundle of clothing inside the cemetery gate, which has been identified as belonging to Mrs. Forestier.
4: Oh, golly. In the burial ground. Readers of the Gazette will recall the dramatic circumstances which have surrounded Dawn Forestier since early this year. She was discovered one morning in the spring, wandering in the park near Lawnview Hospital by Dr. John Forestier.
3: Sure, I remember. Read all about it. She was a victim of
4: amnesia.
3: Oh, yeah.
4: Yeah, that means you can't remember who you are or where you came from or anything. That tells all about it here in the Gazette.
3: The doctor took her to the hospital.
4: Yeah, and he named her Dawn.
3: Uh-huh, and fell in love with her and married her. They never discovered who she was. It says here, it was thought at the time the beautiful woman who later became the bride of Dr. Forestier might have attended a masked ball or came from the stage. But no such person was ever reported missing.
4: Sure. Don't you recall it, Clara? She was dressed in an old-fashioned gown, was torn all to tatters.
3: Yeah, and now she's disappeared again, as mysterious-like as she came.
4: Oh, gee, ain't it awful. You know, Clara, I kind of got it figured out. I'll bet she was the moll of some gangster who spirited her away and murdered her. She murdered. Probably cut into 100 feet.
5: Gentlemen of the press, I have called you here to my home to tell you that you need not continue your search for Mrs. Forestier.
6: What do you mean, Doctor? Not to continue the search.
1: Well, what's the dope, Dr. Forestier? Have you located her?
5: I think perhaps we have.
6: Well, where is she, Doctor?
7: Where'd you find her?
5: Please.
6: What are you going to do?
5: Please, gentlemen. If you will kindly allow me to do the talking, or rather, if you will permit Mrs. Forestier to speak.
1: Then she is here in the house?
5: No. My wife will speak to you through a letter she left behind for me. I only discovered it this evening. For you see, she had placed it in a volume of verse from which I often read to her. Oddly enough, I had thought I would never want to open the sonnets from the Portuguese again. It was against my will that I turned to it this evening. Perhaps guided by Dawn. Who knows? Who can say? It was here I found her letter to me.
1: What is in the letter, Dr. Forestier?
5: I'm about to read it to you. There will be a few passages I will omit. They are personal messages meant only for my eyes. But here is the story of the disappearance of Dawn.
8: My darling John, this is going to be the most difficult and tragic hour of my life. For in this letter, I must say farewell to you, my devoted husband. The story I have to tell you, John, will be so strange and terrible that at first you won't believe it. But as you remember me, as you recall the circumstances of our meeting, how you found me dazed and wandering in the park one spring morning, how we've never known who I was or where I came from, then you will give more credence to my story. You named me Dawn because you found me at sunrise. Forestier, because you loved me. We met in the dawn, my darling. But I must creep away from you in the darkness of the night. Oh, John, how I've loved you. And yet how disturbed I've been since I've lived here with you. I've tried to keep it from you. But your analytical mind and keen eyes have often noted my condition. You've repeatedly said,
5: What is it, Dawn? What's wrong?
8: Why, nothing, darling. What?
5: You know, dear, I often think it must have been during the nighttime that you were mistreated or abused by someone or something which brought about your amnesia.
8: Why, John?
5: Because it's always in the nighttime that you appear nervous, disturbed.
8: Oh, John, you're imagining things. It was not you, John, who was imagining things. It was I. At least at first I thought it was a product of my imagination. It happened for the first time a few days after we returned from our honeymoon and had come here to live. You had left my room. I had turned off the light by my bed, prepared to sleep. First, I thought I must be dreaming. From a distance, I heard a singing wind, like the opening strains of a melody played on an organ. Something quickened within me. I seemed to know the melody. I thought to myself, everything is going to come back to me. I shall know who I was before I became Dawn Forestier. I listened intently. And then as I was listening, my outer bedroom door seemed to light up. Yes, that's it, to light up. I sat up in bed. A street light shining through my window made the thing that materialized against my door very discernible. I could see that it was something phosphorescent. It glowed and shimmered in the half light. Then I could see that it was taking a shape and form. The form of a human being. For many seconds I looked upon it, too frightened to speak. Finally I got out the words, "What are you?" There was no answer. When I spoke, it disappeared. In the morning I was convinced I'd dreamed it all. But the next night, the same thing occurred again. Once more, I was aroused from a half-sleep by the music of the wind. The second time, the glowing figure seemed to be closer. I spoke again. "Who are you?" This time, the figure didn't vanish so quickly after I'd spoken. It lingered a few seconds and then faded away like a picture on a screen. This materialization occurred for 7 consecutive nights. It was then, John, that I asked a favor of you. Remember? John?
5: Yes, darling?
8: Would you think it too bold of me?
7: 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Read what it means in Meccano magazine. 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

0: A man sits on a bench near the river. His suit is crumpled and ancient. His shoes broken. Now and then he sips from a bottle of cheap wine that has become his only friend. But he doesn't sip with good cheer and happiness. He drinks in horror.
1: Move on there. Move on.
2: Oh, officer, I feel pretty weak.
1: Drinking in the afternoon won't make any stronger.
2: I've been ill.
1: Oh, sure. I've heard every sob story a hobo ever dreamed up. You know what's wrong with you? They used to call it lack of moral fiber back there in the war. You're just a spineless lump of humanity, not able to get the courage to jump in the river. Now get going or I'll run you in.
2: Oh, very well. No hard feelings. I know you're just doing the job the city pays you for.
1: You got the price of a meal.
2: Oh, I'm a vagrant. Arrest me if you like. It doesn't matter. Another few days in jail, what's that to a guy like me?
1: Eric, if I stake you to a
2: meal... You know the answer? Booze.
1: I know some people who help guys like you. Most of them are ex-drunks, and they understand. You sound like an educated man. He might be able to do something for you.
2: No, thanks. I've got the greatest respect for people like that. They'd sober me up. And the one thing I couldn't stand would be to be sober. No, officer, the nightmares don't come to me through drink. It's the opposite. They come when I'm sober.
1: Ah, man, we all have our problems.
2: Not problems like mine. Officer, did you ever hear a dead woman talk? Huh? Did you ever have a dead woman tell you that she loved you after you'd murdered her?
1: Now, what's this talk about murder?
2: You can't arrest me for it. Sure, I killed her. Sandra helped. Maybe it was Sandra's idea. But you can't arrest me for killing Jeanette because Jeanette isn't dead. You see, I was married to Jeanette when I fell to Sandra. Sandra was beautiful. Jeanette was insipid beside Sandy. I loved Sandy.
3: Yes, Sam.
4: I love you.
3: Me too.
4: How can it happen to a man like me? 35 years old, married, not really living, and then one day...
3: Oh, it happens, darling. It happens all the time. One of the big things of life. The biggest. And it happens to you and me. Why do you love me?
4: I don't know. Yes, I do. Your hair, your lips, the way you walk, the swing of your skirt, the touch of your fingers in the dark.
3: Did you love your wife that way?
4: No. Jeanette was the girl next door. Everybody expected us to get married. Well, we did. It was like most marriages. Oh, we didn't even fight. Just petty bickerings, deadly dull. It was never like the thing I feel for you.
3: Wouldn't it be wonderful if...
4: If I were free, I often think that.
3: Oh, it's wicked to think like that. After all, Jeanette deserves her happiness, too.
4: She isn't happy with me. How could she be?
3: And she might divorce you.
4: Yeah. I'll tell you what I'll do, Sammy. I'll wait until we have one of our usual rows and ask her. You never know.
2: That's how it started, officer. Just a few words said casual.
1: Tell me the rest of it.
2: Sure. Remember, there's no arrest you can make because she's still alive. How? Search me, but she's alive and kicking, I know that. You see, officer, I don't know exactly when I decided to kill her. Perhaps it was when she refused to divorce me. Yeah, I think that was it.
5: I wish you'd remember to wipe your feet when you come into the house, Sam. Dragging mud all over the carpet.
2: Sorry, Jeanette.
5: Oh, sorry, nothing. I have to clean up after you, don't I?
2: Yeah, you have to clean up.
5: And try and take a little care. And we need new drapes for the living room.
2: Okay, just pick them out, honey.
5: You don't care, do you? You're tired of me and the house, tired of everything. Who is she, Sam?
2: Who's who, Jeanette?
5: Do you think a wife doesn't know? You must be crazy if you do. I know. I knew immediately. Some cheap little flu.
4: Well, why should you care? What does it mean to you? There's no love lost between us, and you know it. Suppose there is another girl, and she can give me what you can.
5: I expect you want a divorce. That's the next step.
4: Well, I don't see any point in going on like this, do you? Did you ever see any point in it?
5: You can forget it. Because you may not be the husband of my dreams, Sam, but you happen to be my husband, and I'm not making a free gift of you to some
4: You better be careful what you say. You don't know her.
5: I don't want to know her, thank you. Now, that ends the entire sordid conversation, and I refuse to discuss it again.

0: Make yourself at home, Sam. I'll fix us a drink. Here, take your jacket off.
1: Oh, this is really like home.
0: Sam. Sam, you're wearing a gun.
1: Yeah, I just bought it.
0: Oh, I hate guns.
1: This city just isn't safe at night anymore.
0: No, that's true.
1: I've never fired a gun in my life.
0: Well, you'll have to get some practice.
1: Yeah. Maybe we can go somewhere this weekend, huh?
0: Sam, if I were you, I wouldn't wear that gun. I wouldn't let anybody know you've got it. Leave it here until you need it.
1: Until I need it, yeah.
0: Oh, boy, I'm with you all the way.
1: Thanks, Annie.
0: Well, here's to us.
1: Yep, here's to us. Shut away from the world in our little hideaway. That's how I want it, Sandy. I don't like people a lot, you know. I want us to be together for always. That's how it started, officer. I bought a gun. I expect I made up my mind to kill her then. But I fooled myself that I didn't have to. She might see things my way.
2: And she never did?
1: No, she never did. Women are funny creatures.
2: You can say that again. A woman, some anyway, like being married. They like having the status, if you can call it that, even when they hate the man. Crazy.
1: Yeah, it's pretty crazy.
2: But no excuse for murder.
1: I don't think I'd have done it. You don't ever know another person, do you? You sit across from them at meals, you share the night with them and talk all the things one talks about. You don't know them at all. I never really knew what was in her mind. Never.
3: You were late home tonight.
1: Yeah, that's right.
3: Seeing your little sweetheart?
1: Oh, lay off me, will you, Jeanette?
3: I hoped we could go to a movie, that's all.
1: You hate me. You show it every day. Why should I take you to a movie?
3: Because we have to live normal lives, that's why. Does she look like me?
1: No, you must know she doesn't.
3: I'll bet she does.
1: No, she doesn't.
3: Younger, I expect, and prettier.
1: I don't want to talk to you about it.
3: I wonder how she feels. Guilty, I expect. Or is she without feelings of any kind?
1: What good is all this doing you? You know I want you to divorce me. You know I want to marry Sandy.
3: Oh, so that's her name, Sandy. How sweet. Or perhaps it's a nickname. Of course, you could leave me and simply live with her. Or is she insistent on the wedding ring? You'll lose a lot, Sam. The house, the car, it's in my name. The alimony won't be cheap. Can you keep your job?
1: None of it matters. Can't you understand that?
3: Well, you have got it badly, my dear, haven't you?
1: Yes, I have, Jeanette. Our marriage was a mistake, and we both know it. One day the right man for you will come along, and you'll be happy. Now you're just bitter and unhappy.
3: Sam, a marriage is a marriage. It's for life, and as far as I'm concerned, that's that. If we're unhappy, we deserve to be. I just don't believe in divorce.
0: Don't be depressed, Sam. Don't be sad about anything.
1: If she was gone.
0: Yeah. If it were only an accident, say, or a burglar. You said the city was dangerous. You were right, you know. It is. People get killed. You hear of bad things happening every day of the year. Don't you, Sam?

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0: this adds up to trouble. You know, many a man has felt just as Sam feels. Only a few use the gun, pull the trigger. Interesting people, murderers. I meet quite a few behind the creaking door.
1: Well, what did you do? The Sunday girl was asking you to murder your wife, wasn't she?
2: Yeah, she was, I suppose, officer. I wonder if she knew it then. Oh, I didn't need much telling. I was ready for it. But the way it happened was something else again. Something I didn't expect. Sandy, you're falling asleep.
3: I'm happy. Cat that ate the cream.
0: It's great being here with you. Closed away from the world.
3: Every girl has a man in her mind. Man she wants and needs more than anything else. Do I look like Jeanette?
0: No, nothing like her.
3: She's a blonde, isn't she?
0: That's right. She's a pretty girl, nice girl. Just not for me, that's all. Some other guy, he'd make her happy. Some other guy, but not me.
3: Sam, I've still got your gun here.
0: I know.
3: I'm scared having it here. You better take it tonight.
0: Okay, Sandy, if you want me to.
3: You know this thing has to end, don't you?
0: What do you mean, Sandy?
3: What I say. It has to end because people can't act this way. Not forever. I'm not your wife. I'm nothing. You better make up your mind to stay with her and love her. There's no other way.
0: No, please, no.
3: A girl can't live like this. Sam, you make up your mind once and for all. And here's your gun.
0: I took the gun and I walked home. She was there, Jeanette, with that martyred look on her face and dinner waiting. Poor Jeanette. None of it was her fault.
4: I've made dumplings the way you like them.
0: Thanks.
4: Can she cook, Sandy?
0: Just leave me alone, Jeanette.
4: Whatever you do is your own business, Sam. Here, eat your supper.
0: I don't feel hungry.
4: Oh, she can cook, is that it? Take your jacket off.
0: If you like.
4: What's that? A gun?
0: Yes, Jeanette, it's a gun.
4: Oh, let's see it. I used to be rather a good shot.
0: Be careful, it's loaded.
4: Oh, thanks. You poor simp. Did you buy it to shoot me, Sam?
0: Oh, don't be foolish.
4: I can read you like a book, Sam. You bought it to kill me, but you didn't have the nerve. You never would have managed it. You haven't the courage to shoot a sick cat,
0: I wouldn't shoot you, Jeanette. You've done me no harm. If we hurt one another, that's how things are.
4: But now I have the gun. You pull back the slide, like this. Now it's cocked. Push the safety catch forward. Now it's ready to fire.
0: Oh, carefully. It has a hair trigger, Jeanette. Don't point it at me.
4: Goodbye, husband.
0: No, it's... Oh,
4: you're cutting my hair.
0: Let go of that gun. Let go. Now, you fool. Jeanette. I swear I didn't mean it.

0: Sam? Sam, did she let you come here?
1: She's dead.
0: What do you mean?
1: I shot her.
0: Sam, tell me quickly.
1: She was gonna kill me, and we fought over the gun, that's all. I didn't mean to, but nobody will believe me now.
0: Of course not. Did you leave her just lying there? Oh, Sam, tell me everything.
1: Yeah, I just left her where she fell.
0: Give me your doggy.
1: What for? I must go to the police, that's
0: give
1: all.
0: Give me the key, you fool. I'm in the store, you know. Accessory after the fact. I can hang, too. The key, come on, quickly.
1: Please, Jeanette.
0: I'm Sandy, I'm not Jeanette.
1: Oh, my mind's going.
0: The key, quickly.
1: There, what are you going to do?
0: Never mind. Now just stay here and don't leave.
1: Whatever you say, Sandy, anything you say. Officer. It was an accident.
2: Oh, sounds like something else to me. Where's your wife now?
1: I don't know. How could I know?
2: Well, this Sandy, what did she do with the body?
1: I don't know. I was scared to ask. She came back that night and she'd been away for an hour. The terrible thing is, she was looking exactly like Jeanette.

0: I was scared you'd go to the police, Dan.
1: Did you go around to my place?
0: Yeah. There's nothing to worry about.
1: What did you do?
0: Don't ask. Just don't go there again, that's all.
1: But what have you done?
0: I told you, don't ask me. Some things are better not talked about. Is there any brandy left?
1: Yeah, almost a bottle.
0: Pour us two drinks. Stiff ones. We need it now.
1: All right.
0: We're going to drink it all and sleep.
1: Anything you say. There. Here.
0: To us.
1: I'm too weak to live. Nothing I do.
0: I love you. That's all you have to remember.
2: Why are you doing your hair like Jeanette's?
0: Drink your drink, Sam. You're coming apart.
2: I drank everything she gave me and I slept. It was late in the morning when I woke up. The sun was high. There was a woman standing, looking down at me.
3: Sam, you're in a bad way.
2: Jeanette, what are you doing here? Jeanette!
3: You foolish boy. I'm Sandy.
2: Jeanette!
0: Did you call Sam?
2: Jeanette, she was here just now.
0: You've been having a nightmare.
2: No, I saw her. She went into the kitchen.
0: Look, I just come from there. She isn't there, Sam. Jeanette is dead.
2: Well, I saw her. I tell you, I saw her.

0: After that, I sojourned it everywhere. In the street, outside my office, even sitting in my car. Sandy changed her hairstyle and her clothes. She looked more like Jeanette every day. And she began to nag me, just like Jeanette.
1: Your legs up, Sam. I can't clean the place if you sprawl there all day.
0: Sorry.
1: You must try to control these silly visions of yours.
0: I know, but she's there. She's everywhere. I saw her just now, Sandy, as I came in. She was standing in the hallway just looking at me.
1: Hello. Yeah, he's here.
0: But nobody knows I'm here, Sandy.
1: Well, obviously somebody does. Answer it.
0: All right. Hello.
2: Hello, Sam.
0: No. You're dead. You're dead.
1: Oh, give it to me, you fool. You know, spine it all. Hello? Hello? I rang up.
0: But it was her. I know it was her. Sandy, it was her.
1: Clear off out of here. I can't stand having you around. Man has schemed to shoot his wife and lacks the courage and gets himself into a state of nerves like a child. Oh, go on. There's the door. Beat it.
0: Oh, please, Sandy, give me another chance.
1: There's just one thing I'll give you. The gun. Here, go on, take it with you. You may need it.
0: I kept the gun. One of these days, it's going to come in handy, officer.
3: Have you got it with you now?
0: Sure, I've always got it with me.
3: Oh, you better hand it to me, then.
0: No, I've got a permit.
3: You've just confessed to a murder, laddie buck. You're a vagrant on your own admission. Now I'm taking you to the police station, but first I want a few details. I don't want the sergeant to get all the credit. Your name?
0: Sam. Samuel Wallace. Listen to
3: me. Your address?
0: 31 Hansel Crescent. But it isn't fair. She isn't dead. She can't be.
3: I will soon find out after we've dug up the back garden. Now, the gun. Hand it over.
0: But it's my last hope.
3: Don't talk foolish. You haven't got the guts to shoot yourself and you know it. Hand it over.
0: Oh, I guess you're right. Here.
3: That's better. Come along with me, son. Your troubles are over.
0: My troubles are with me. For eternity.
1: Jeanette?
4: Yes, dear?
1: Can I borrow that hairdryer?
4: Of course, Sandy.
1: I wonder if he's done it yet.
4: He won't have the courage until he's quite mad.
1: It's worth waiting for, though, isn't it?
4: 50,000. Of course, Sandy. And the lovely thing about it is that nobody can ever find out. Nobody anywhere can ever find out how we did it.
1: Yeah. Well, he deserved it. After all, he was going to shoot you.
4: Well, of course he deserved it. I acted my own death rather well, of course, but apart from that, how can the man be such a cowardly fool?
1: Yeah. Say, have you thought what might happen if he went to the police?
4: Sam, he won't. He hasn't got that much courage.

De Quincey once pointed out that many a man has owed his social downfall to a little murder he thought nothing of at the time. Poor Sam. Perhaps he would have been well advised to shoot both of them. One simply can't tell, can one?

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1: This is your host back again. 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Where are we going? 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

Welcome to the Black Mass. We've been hoping you join us tonight. There's plenty of room in our establishment for everyone. I see that most of you are standing in the outer darkness, along the walls, in the corners. Well and good. But our inner circle, our chain of empathy, is not yet complete. 12 is such an even number. We need just one more. Won't someone volunteer? Come on. It's only in spirit. Ah,

0: by Ambrose Bierce. For by death is wrought greater change than hath been shown. Whereas the spirit that removed itself cometh back upon occasion, and is sometimes seen as appearing in the form of the body it bore. Yet it hath happened that the body without the spirit hath walked. And it is attested that a corpse so raised hath no natural love, nor remembrance thereof, but only hate. Also it is known that some spirits which in life were benign become by death evil altogether. One dark night in midsummer, a man waking from a dreamless sleep in a forest lifted his head from the earth and stared a few moments into the blackness. He said nothing more, for he was dead. The man was Halpin Fraser, and his body was discovered the following morning by Sam Hulker, the deputy sheriff from Napa, and Jim Jarrelson, a detective from San Francisco. The two men left the town of St. Helena at the first glimmer of dawn and walked along the road northward up the valley toward Calistoga. They carried guns on their shoulders. Their business was man-hunting.
1: How far is it?
2: It's only a little ways yet. There's a turn up ahead, and it's just beyond that.
1: Don't see how we'll see anything when we get there, in this fog.
2: It'll thin out and blow off around noon, I expect. Then we'll... We'll wait around till he shows.
1: Until he shows?
2: Oh, he'll show all right. He'll show all right. I've seen him. 3 times. Yep, not another soul knows he's on this side of the mountains.
1: You know, from what you've been saying, the man must be insane.
2: Yeah, likely.
1: You say he's been hanging around in the graveyard.
2: Yeah, where they buried his wife. Now, she was the weirdie. Ooh. Well, maybe you can't blame him for what he did to her. But then, he sure had a lot of practice before her. She was a widow when he met her, in fact.
1: Yeah.
2: Came to California to look up some relative. But you know all about that.
1: Yeah.
2: Strange people. Well, now, here we are. Over here. You can see the graveyard's not kept up. Not used anymore. Weeds all grown over the stone. Look out you don't trip on them there.
1: Hey, what about Branscombe? Shouldn't we watch out if he's around?
2: Oh, no. He don't show up till dark. Thought I'd show you the ground and we could make some sort of plan for later. Her grave. Her grave's over here. He'll come by it like I saw him before. Over here, under this spruce tree. You know, it's still a mystery to me why... Hey there. Hey there now.
1: What?
2: Hey there now. Look at this.
1: What is it? Well, is it Branscombe?
2: No, it isn't him. I don't know who it is.
0: The body lay upon its back, the legs wide apart. One arm was thrust upward, the other outward. But the latter was bent acutely, and the hand was near the throat. Both hands were tightly clenched. The whole attitude was that of desperate but ineffectual resistance.

0: to what?
1: Well, there's a shotgun over there. And a game bag with birds in it. He's out game hunting.
2: Yeah. Looks like he put up a fight, too. Yeah. See those oak shoots all bent back? Yeah, somebody bigger than him, it looks. See the knee marks in the earth beside his hips there? Strangled, all right. Look at the face.
1: Yeah. Well, it was Branscombe did it. Sure enough.
2: Yeah.
1: Sure enough.
3: I had been all day in the hills west of the Napa Valley, looking for such small game as was in season. Late in the afternoon, it had come on to be cloudy, and the absence of trails had so impeded me that I was overtaken by night. Unable in the darkness to penetrate the thickets, I had lain down near the roots of a large tree and fallen into a sleep, dreamless until I heard the name pronounced, I couldn't imagine why, from my own throat. Then I lay down and went to sleep, but this time no longer dreamless. I thought I was walking along a dusty road that showed white in the gathering darkness of a summer night. Why or where I traveled, I did not know, though it all seemed simple and natural, as is the way in dreams. A side road left off, the appearance of having been long abandoned, because it seemed it led to something evil. Yet I turned into it without hesitation, impelled by some imperious necessity. As I pressed forward, I became conscious that my way was haunted by invisible existences. From among the trees on either side, I caught broken and incoherent whispers in a strange tongue, which yet I partly understood. They seemed to me fragmentary utterances of a monstrous conspiracy against my body and my soul. A shallow pool in an old wheel rut caught my eye with a crimson gleam. I stooped and plunged my hand into it. It stained my fingers. It was blood. Blood was everywhere about me. The weed showed it in blots and splashes on their leaves. Defile in the trunks of the trees were broad maculations of crimson. And blood dripped like dew from their foliage. All this I observed with a terror and an expectation. It seemed to be all in expiation of some crime. I was aware of my guilt, but I couldn't remember the crime. I tried to search it out by tracing my life backward to discover the moment of sin. Scenes and incidents came crowding, one picture effacing in confusion another, but nowhere could I catch a glimpse of the crime. I felt as if I had murdered in the dark, not knowing whom or why. Oh, so frightful was it, so noxious the plants and the trees, so conspiring. And from overhead, everywhere came the whispers, sighs of creatures not of this earth. Louder, louder. I could not endure it. It was a spell that bound all my actions. I had to break through it. It was choking me. It was choking me. I had to scream to break through it. I had to...

I had made a beginning at resistance and was encouraged. I will not submit unheard. I will not submit unheard. There may be powers that are not malignant traveling this accursed road. I shall leave them a record. I shall leave them a record and an appeal. I shall relate the wrongs, the persecutions that I endure, a helpless mortal and a penitent. I found a memorandum in my pocket, but no pencil. I had no pencil. I broke a twig from a bush and dipped it into a pool of blood. And I began to write. I wrote rapidly. Rapidly, I wrote my appeal, my appeal. Oh, I don't know where the words came from, but I wrote, I wrote, I wrote. Yeah. It seemed I had hardly touched the paper with the twig when I heard her. At first from some measureless distance away. Soulless. Heartless. Accursed. A strange sensation began to take possession of my body and my mind. Some overpowering presence. A malevolence. Approaching me. I could not tell from what direction, from everywhere. She was everywhere about me. I had to complete my record, my appeal. I wrote with terrible rapidity. The twig rilling blood without renewal. My appeal. But in the middle of a sentence, I could not move my hands. My arms fell to my sides. The paper to the earth. I was drawn about. I looked up. Staring into a face. Sharply drawn face. Lank, dead eyes. Standing white and silent in the garments of the grave. Kathy, mother.

0: Halpin was the youngest. He was more delicate than the rest, and perhaps a trifle spoiled. His father had little time for him. His father was what no Southern man is not, a politician. It took a good deal of his time, and I suppose it saved us from the war. But then later, other children were at school, and I had Halpin all to myself. I was very happy. We were both very happy. His father wanted him to study law. Oh, my law. Halpin was a dreamer, a romantic boy. I knew from the very beginning that he could be a poet. Well, it was in his blood. And he was the living image and character of his maternal grandfather, the late and great Myron Bayne. That was my father, the famous poet, you know. He died just before Halpin was born, so they never knew each other. But I used to think that Halpin was the very incarnation, the very living image. It's true, you know, that before Halpin was born, Myron was all I had. Well, that was really how it was. My husband was in politics, you know, and the children came and went with him all so fast. And it's true, I can hardly remember one of them now. Sometimes I think there was only Halpin after all. And before him, Myron Bayne. Oh, Myron, we always believed we'd be together again afterwards. Being alive was all we had, after all, wasn't it? You see, my father and I were very close. I was his inspiration. I was all he had, the only one he ever really loved. We had a perfect sympathy that the world would never have understood. So we had to take care. We had to protect our beautiful weakness, our guilt. Then suddenly he died, and I waited in all this dark world until Halpin was born. His father wanted him to study law. Oh, my! The Tennessee Frasers were a practical folk, having a contempt for any quality unfitting a man for the wholesome vocation of politics. Well, Halpin was going to disappoint them, and they could see it from the first. And what they said about him only showed their ignorance. They said he wasn't a very bright and he was a crazy like his grandfather, Myron Bayne. Oh, my. Sometimes you just have to shut the whole world out, don't you? Now, I expect his mother spoiled him a little. And you can't go blaming her for that, can you? How happy we were, Halpin and I. I was still young, you know, they'd say. Halpin and his beautiful mother. Of course, from his early childhood, Halpin called me Kathy. Halpin and Kathy. No one would have known to look. They were jealous. Yes, they were of us, as our attachment became yearly stronger and more tender. By the time he was 25, Halpin was the most beautiful of God's creatures on this earth. I must say, he didn't turn out to be much of a poet by then. But I knew that it might just burst out of him at any moment. He had it all in him, of course. All waiting. I tried to help him a little with his writing and reading. He was a little slow at first. But he was a dreamer. A romantic dreamer. You know, the two of us were almost inseparable. And by strangers observing our manner, we weren't infrequently taken for lovers. Oh, my. In all their wild days, they'd never have believed how right they were. And we laughed at them, Halpin. We laughed at them, at their outrage and envy. We knew they envied us. That element in all the relations of life, strengthening, softening, and beautifying. Yes, beautifying. Even those of consanguinity. Oh, Halpin, do you remember? Do you remember even a single moment? Well, then there was that day you left me. Halpin had taken a job with a local lumber company. Oh, he wanted to do something. Didn't want to be so dependent on me, I suppose. And this friend of his talked him into working for the Talcott and Bleecker Lumber Company. Well, he hadn't been with them a month, and then that day he came into my boudoir. I suppose I knew, Halpin, by the way you kissed me on the forehead and toyed for a minute with the lock of my hair. Had you stopped loving me already, Halpin? We can't tell, can we, when someone really stops loving.
1: Kathy?
0: Well, Halpin, I have a distinct feeling that there's something on your mind. What is it, Halpin?
1: Oh, Kathy, would you greatly mind if I were called away to California for a few weeks?
0: To California?
1: It's for the company, Kathy. Mr. Talcott himself asked me to do this.
0: California is far away. How many weeks?
1: Only a few, Kathy. 4. Maybe 5.
0: Well, Halpin, it is hardly needful for me to answer with my lips a question to which my telltale cheeks have already made reply. Evidently, I would greatly mind.
1: Oh, Kathy, don't feel that way. I want to do this. For the company, you know.
0: Yes. You want to get away, Halpin. I know. Oh, my dear son. I should have known this was coming. Didn't I lie awake half the night weeping because during the other half, Myron Bain, your grandfather, came to me in a dream. And standing by his portrait, young too and handsome as that, he pointed to your portrait on the same wall. And when I looked, it seemed that I could not see the features. You have been painted with a cloth over your face, a cloth such as we put on the dead. Your father has laughed at me when I've told him about my dreams. But you and I, dear, we know that such things are not for nothing. And Halpin, I saw below the edge of the cloth the marks of hands on your throat. Oh, Halpin, forgive me, but we've not been used to keep such things from each other. Perhaps you have a different interpretation of my dream, Halpin. Perhaps it does not mean that you will go to California. Or maybe you'll take me with you.
1: That's such a strange dream, Kathy. You dreamed all that before. Didn't tell me.
0: Well, now you know, Halpin. I remember hearing that there are medicinal springs in California. Places where one recovers from rheumatism and neuralgia. Well, now, that might do me some good. My fingers have grown so stiff lately. You see, Halpin? So stiff, especially in the morning. I'm almost sure they have been giving me great pain while I slept. Like they were grasping something and just couldn't let go.
1: Like a throat, Kathy. Like a throat when you hold them like that.
0: Oh, but that's only in a dream, Halpin. And we don't want to mistake a dream for real life.
1: No, Kathy. No. We don't ever want to take a chance of mistaking a dream that way.
0: Was the last thing you ever said to me, Halpin. Seems I remember it as. You were gone next morning. Couldn't see you for dust. Oh, Halpin. At first I thought it was in a dream you left me, and I couldn't wake out of it, hard as I tried. My poor hands never straightened out. They try to find you in all their emptiness. You never wrote. You just vanished like you never was. Oh, my. I came all the way to California looking for you. A long while in San Francisco, someone said you'd gone to sea. So I watched the ships and the sailors. I thought each one was you, Halpin. I made believe they were because I wanted to wake up out of my dream. Then a very mean man indeed, took me up here to the mountains, and we lived a while torturing each other. I hid all his stolen money in the graveyard. Still looking for it, I suppose. Oh, he was very mean to me, Halpin. He had a little knife, which he kept sharp as a razor.
1: Kathy.
0: Look, Halpin.
1: Kathy.
0: Look at me.
1: Kathy,
0: see what he did? He said he wanted to find the spot that hurt the most. But nothing hurt, Halpin. Nothing hurt.
1: Kathy.
0: Nothing hurt anywhere. Only the memory. And he couldn't find the right spot for that.
1: See?
0: But he got very close one dark night. See, Halpin? My delicate white throat. See how he cut with his razor knife from this ear to that ear. It never stopped bleeding, Halpin. Oh, you'd never believe how much blood could be stored up in one soulless body. See it, Halpin? Keeps me strong enough to come to you. And bring these aching hands to your own warm, dear throat.
1: Kathy, no.
0: See me, Halpin?
1: Kathy.
0: See what's gone out of me.
1: No, Kathy, get away. Kathy.
0: Oh, my.
1: Kathy, no.
0: Oh, please.

0: To Jarrelson and Holker, the nature of the struggle was made clear by a glance. The face and throat were purple, almost black. The shoulders lay upon a low mound, and the head was turned back at an angle otherwise impossible. From the froth filling the open mouth, the tongue protruded black and swollen. The throat showed terrible contusions, not mere finger marks, but bruises and lacerations wrought by two strong hands that must have buried themselves in the yielding flesh, maintaining their terrible grasp until long after death.
1: Work of a maniac, all right. Branscombe LaRue.
2: Hey, look here. Looks like he was writing something in a memorandum pad. Pretty scrawly. Well, I guess under the circumstances. Can you make it out?
1: Oh, well. It's poetry, looks like. The air was stagnant all, and silence was a living thing that breathed among the trees. With blood, the trees were all adrip.
2: God.
1: The spell, unbroken, still rested on my spirit and my will.
2: You know, that sounds like Bane.
1: Bane? Who's Bane?
2: Myron Bane, a poet, half a century ago. Now, why should this poor fellow want to be copying down that dismal stuff?
1: Dismal, all right. Well, in a way, I guess it figures.

0: You have been listening to The Death of Halpin Frayser by Ambrose Bierce. The technical production for tonight's broadcast was by John Whiting. The music sound effect was specially composed and arranged for this program by Peter Winkler. The story was adapted and performed by your host of The Black Mass, Eric Bauersfeld, with Bernard Mays as Geraldson, and the part of Catherine played by Pat Franklin. Miss Franklin will be heard again on the next Black Mass program in an adaptation of the story by Virginia Woolf, A Haunted House. This series was conceived by Jack Nessel and recorded in the studios of KPFA in Berkeley.
1: I'm crunching my polo, dear Liza, I'm crunching my polo, dear Liza, crunching.
2: 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Try sucking them, dear Henry.
1: I can't, I've already crunched them all.
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16: Good evening, friends. 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Come in. 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We're all members of the Spook of the Month Club. There's nothing we like more than curling up in a fire with a copy of Shakespeare's immortal Midsummer Night's Scream. In short, we are people definitely interested in the spirits. And I can safely say that all of us here have received their degree. Usually the third. Tonight's Inner Sanctum Mystery, Death's Little Brother, was written by Lou Vittus and stars Larry Haynes in the role of Danny with Amsie Strickland as Susie.
8: Very well. Lock the windows, bolt the door. Pull the shade down, pay the premium on your life insurance, and listen to Death's Little Brother. A happy-minded opus devoted to the thesis that nobody lives forever, and most people even less. Meet Danny, a lad on a train, his ticket paid on his way to... Suppose you find out.
11: The big idea about trains is that they go someplace. Someplace where people want to get to. I wasn't going anyplace. I was only getting out of town. The cops wanted to talk to me about a coffee pot that got itself held up. After the conversation, I would have wound up in front of a jury, and a judge would have made a speech about crime, and I'd have spent a year or maybe two in state prison. So I got on a train. Any train. I wasn't particular. But the rest of the people, they picked this train. It was going to places they knew about. Places they wanted to be. I looked at them and hated every one of them. Including the guy who flopped into the seat next to mine. He's around my age, around my size. To somebody in a hurry, he could have been my brother.
17: Quite a train, huh?
11: Quite a train.
17: Say, would you know how long it'll be before we get to Dorchester?
11: No, I wouldn't know.
17: That's where I'm headed for.
11: I guess that.
17: Yeah. You think they got a smoker on this train?
11: I wouldn't be surprised.
17: I think I'll go find it. Second train I've been on tonight.
11: A guy who was overdoing it. Not only one train, two trains. A guy who was very anxious to get someplace. So anxious, he hadn't noticed his wallet dropping out of his pocket. I had. A couple of tens, a handful of ones. It went into my pocket fast. Driver's license, which said the guy's name was Clark Davis. Odds and ends of junk. A letter. A letter which smelled of perfume, nice perfume. I read it. Clark Davis had a sister named Susie. She wrote the letter. Her mother and father had died 20 years ago in a car crash. An uncle named Davis had brought up the guy. The girl had gone to another uncle named Carter. Out in Africa, Uncle Carter had died and left his dough, lots of it, to his niece Susie and to his nephew Clark. Clark and Susie hadn't seen each other for 20 years. I put the dough back into the wallet. Susie was in the old family shack in Dorchester. That was where Clark was going. That was where I was going.
17: Say, did you happen to notice...
11: This?
17: Yeah, my wallet.
11: You dropped it.
17: Thanks. For a while, I was afraid it was gone.
11: It's come back.
17: Thanks again.
11: He went to sleep sitting in the seat next to me. I didn't go to sleep. Susie and Clark hadn't seen each other for 20 years. I wasn't going anyplace in particular. Dorchester might be just as good a place to get off at as any. Maybe even better.
17: You got off here too, huh?
11: Yeah, looks that way, don't it?
17: Not a dump. Station's dark, not a cab in sight.
11: Wasn't anybody supposed to meet you?
17: I didn't tell her what train I was coming on.
11: Her?
17: My sister.
11: Oh. Live in town?
17: Nope. Well, on Lakeshore Drive, wherever that is.
11: I know where it is. You wait here.
17: Huh?
11: I'm heading out that direction myself. Maybe I can rustle up a car.
17: Hey, thanks. That's swell of you.
11: Forget it. It's on my way. I'd spotted a sign down the street. A cheap hotel battling the termites. I went in. Hey.
18: Huh? Oh, yeah.
11: Where's Lakeshore Drive?
18: Oh, a couple of miles out, east on the highway. Can't miss the turnoff.
11: I need a car to get there, don't I?
18: Yep.
11: Got one you can let me have?
18: Old station wagon, but you didn't mention your name.
11: I didn't, did I? It's Clark Davis.
18: Susan Carter's brother?
11: Yeah.
18: Well, we've been hearing a lot about you and Tom.
11: How about that station wagon?
18: Why, sure, seeing as who you are. Won't have any need of it tonight. There you are. Glad to be of service. Runs fine, only you got to be careful of the brake.
11: Don't worry, I'll be careful. So long. The station wagon was there, and so was Clark.
18: Came along after you.
11: Yeah, that station wagon. Hop in.
18: Okay.
11: I was pretty sure nobody had seen Clark get into the car. And pretty sure it would have to be good enough.

0: hit the turnoff in 10 minutes, and I began pumping the hand choke. Clark had his eyes closed.
1: Look. Hey, what happened?
0: Motor. I'll have to take a look at it. Know much about cars?
1: Oh, not a thing.
0: Might be trouble. Let's see what's under the hood. Oh, yeah. Carburetor's flooded.
1: Is that bad?
0: Not serious. Take a while to drain off. In the meantime, there's a lake over there. Like to take a look at it?
1: Yeah, sure. The bank's kind of steep.
0: Oh, there's no hurry.
1: The water looks good. I'm 3/4 asleep.
0: Now, why don't you get some water on your face? Might wake you up.
1: Yeah, it's not a bad idea. Boy, it's cold.
0: Cold and deep. Davis.
1: Huh?
0: How's your sister going to know it's you when you show up?
1: I'll tell her.
0: Didn't you send her any pictures of yourself?
1: No, I haven't got any pictures. Come on down here. The water's fine.
0: Yeah, sure.
1: Say, it just occurred to me. How come you know about Susie and me?
0: Hotel clerk, town gossip.
1: Oh. Better be careful with rocks.
0: I'll be careful. And I was. There were lots of rocks around. I didn't grab just any rock. I picked one that was heavy enough, but not too heavy to handle easy. And I went down.
1: I certainly feel a lot better.
2: Hey, what do you got that rock for?
0: The rock?
2: You weren't thinking of trying to skip that across the water, were you?
0: Skip it?
1: What you need is a flat rock. I want a whole lot smaller.
0: What I need is this rock. He went down, sprawling over the rocks at the edge of the lake. He wasn't dead, but after a while... he was dead. I went through his pockets. While that identification letter from Susan Carter, the works, it went into my pockets. It wasn't robbery, though. I gave him my wallet. And I gave him some rocks, too. Loaded his pockets with them. So when I dumped him in the lake, he went down. He'd stay down, too, for a while. And if he came up in a week or two, he'd be a guy called Danny, wanted by the cops for larceny. And he wouldn't have much of a face left to identify. I turned around and headed back for the car. Now I was somebody who had some place to go to.
3: Yes?
0: Hello, Susie.
3: Hello. Oh, you must be...
0: Haven't you got a kiss for your big brother?
3: Clark. Oh.
0: I didn't wire. I thought I'd surprise you.
3: Oh, it's a wonderful surprise, Clark. Oh, I'm so glad you came. I was lonely.
0: Lonely? Well, this is your home.
3: I'd never lived in it. Uncle and I were abroad all these years. Oh, but of course you know that.
0: Yeah, sure. Your letter. See?
3: It's funny after such a long time. But you know, Clark, I think I'm going to like my brother. He's kind of handsome.
0: Well, I guess it runs in the family.
3: Thank you, darling.
0: I'm kind of tired.
3: Oh, of course you are. Come on. I'll show you a room. I sort of expected Mrs. Brenner to be with you, though.
0: Mrs. Brenner?
3: I bet she's a wonderful person.
0: Mrs. Brenner.
3: Clark, what's the matter with you? I'm talking about the housekeeper, the one who practically brought you up. You wrote me about her, don't you remember?
0: Oh, yeah. Yeah, sure, I remember. I'm just foggy. I haven't had much sleep.
3: I know. Well, like your room?
0: Yeah, it's swell.
3: I've got Mrs. Brenner's room ready for her down the hall.
0: Susie.
3: Yes?
0: Susie, she didn't come with me because she wasn't feeling too good. Matter of fact, I don't know when she'll get here.
3: You're worried about her. That's sweet, Clark, but you don't really have to.
0: Huh?
3: I got a phone call from her, about half an hour before you came.
0: You did?
3: Uh-huh. She said she'll be here first thing in the morning. Good night, Clark.
0: With Mrs. Brenner due in the morning... Mrs. Brenner, who knew Clark Davis, I had things to think about. One of them was finding out when the train came in. I found out. It was coming in early the next morning, which meant I had to be early, too, very early.
3: Clark?
0: Huh? Oh, Susie.
3: Good morning, darling. Well, why are you up so early?
0: Oh, what about you?
3: I always get up early. Don't forget, I'm taking care of the house.
0: Well, I... Got to get the station wagon back to the hotel.
3: They don't need it, not right away.
0: And besides, Mrs. Brenner's coming in.
3: Oh.
0: I want to meet her at the train.
3: Well, she could always get a cab.
0: Yeah, but, well, I'd like to make sure she gets here. I'd like to make sure. But she didn't come in. But on that train.
1: Hi, Mr. Davis.
0: Huh? Oh, the clerk.
1: Yep. Seen somebody at all?
0: No.
1: Expecting somebody?
0: No.
1: Well, it's fun watching trains.
0: I brought the hotel station wagon.
1: Oh, well, it was no great hurry. A cigarette, Mr. Davis?
0: I don't smoke.
1: Ain't much of a habit. I guess the other fella left this pack in the station wagon then.
0: Other fella?
1: Yeah, one that you was with last night.
0: I was alone.
1: Looked kind of sick. Guess he's staying out at the house with you.
0: No, I tell you, I was alone.
1: Thought you might have some trouble starting the wagon. You was so nervous.
0: Well, I was tired, that's all.
1: So I kind of drifted over to the window in front of the hotel. Seen you help him in.
0: I told you I was alone.
1: That's right. I guess the pack of cigarettes could have been left in the car before last night.
0: Sure.
1: Even though I cleaned it out thorough before you took it. And I guess maybe I could have made a mistake about seeing another fella get in with you. Mr. Davis.
0: Sure.
1: I need a little time to think about these mistakes. Get my mind straight about them. Can't do that if I have to keep on working.
0: I don't get it.
1: Well, I could use a vacation.
0: And take one.
1: I can't afford it. Less than a rich young fella like you feels like helping out.
0: Well, I haven't
1: The whole town knows about the legacy, Mr. Davis. Now, I ain't the fancy kind. Say, a couple of $1,000, hmm?
0: A couple of thousand. You're crazy.
1: No. Just need a vacation awful bad. Say, tonight?
0: Tonight?
1: Yep.
0: All right. Where can I meet you?
1: Well, stop by the house.
0: No, no. My sister.
1: Well, outside the house, then.
0: Okay. Down near the road. By the lake.
1: Sounds all right.
0: Around 8?
1: You better wait inside the house till you hear a hoot owl go 3 times. I do awful good hoot owl. Ain't any real ones around, so you'll know it's me.
0: Yeah, but...
1: I don't want you waiting outside for me in the dark. Might catch cold. So long, Mr. Davis. See you tonight. And besides doing a good hoot owl, I'm pretty good at shooting things. Comes from hunting. You don't want to forget that, do you?
3: Clark?
0: Yeah?
3: You're so fidgety.
0: Well, I'm kind of worried.
3: About Mrs. Brenner? She'll probably show up tomorrow.
0: No, no, not about her. Susie, I've got some debts to take care of.
3: Oh?
0: I guess the legacy is all set, isn't it?
3: Uh-huh.
0: I'd like to lay my hands on some of it. Just for the fun of it.
3: Well, it'll take only about a week before it comes through, Clark.
0: A week?
3: You know, all the legal red tape and stuff.
0: Yeah. Yeah, but a week can be an awful long time. Susie, you wouldn't have any money.
3: Of course I have.
0: Well, how much can you let me have? Against my share, of course.
3: $200-$300?
0: That's all?
3: Clark, are you in trouble?
0: No, of course not. Only... Well, do you think the lawyer in charge of the estate might advance some dough?
3: I don't think so.
0: Why not?
3: Well, most of Uncle's money is tied up abroad.
0: Yeah, well, that settles it.
3: Settles what?
0: I'll just have to wait, Susie. That's all. I might have paid the clerk off if I had the money. Might have. But this way it was going to be cheaper and safer. He was waiting for me down by the lake. And he had a gun. He told me that. I'd have to come to him facing him, he thought. But if I got the lake, I'd had all day to find a boat. I found one. There was no moon, so it was dark. There was a wind which made noise. more than noise enough to cover the sound of the boat, even if he'd been listening for it, and he wasn't. He was wearing a white shirt, which made it easy. He was standing a couple of feet from the shore, facing towards the house. I let the boat drift the last few yards, quieter. Besides, I needed an oar for another purpose. It was a heavy oar. I was out of the boat and hit the shallow water. There was a splash, but it didn't register on him until I was close.
2: Hey,
0: he started turning, so almost all the way around when...

0: house was dark when I got back. Susie asleep. That was good. I'd had enough for a day, more than enough. I went to my room and hit the head. I didn't bother on Jesse. I wanted darkness fast. Darkness and quiet and sleep. And though I didn't expect it to come, it came. Sleep. Sure, but I had to go outside. When I got close to where I put him, there was no more sound. The earth over him hadn't even been touched. He was still under it, deep under it, where I'd put him after I finished with the ore. Even if he'd still been able to move like an owl, you couldn't hurt him, not with all that earth on top of him. I'm sure I'd been dreaming. Back to the house. That's where the hoot owl was yelling from, except that when I got back, the house was the same. My room was the same. Till I put the lights on. I nearly let go then. I nearly turned and ran because sitting in the chair next to my bed was Mr. Davis. Mr. Clark Davis. Dead and in person. The water was dripping from his clothes onto the floor, but there was no blood, nothing more. He was cold when I touched him because I had to touch him. I didn't want to. I wanted to run, to get away, to keep running forever. But I went to him, and I touched him. And his body was cold and wet and solid. My hand didn't go through him. That was all I needed. I headed downstairs. Susie had a car, a convertible, back of the house. I was there, all right. I reached in, felt the seats. One of them was wet. I went to the front of the car and touched the hood. It was warm. All the answers except one, and that one I'd get in person. I turned back to the house. I wasn't thinking anymore, just doing what had to be done. But I should have thought because... Both shots had got me. She'd aimed good. Low. Not trying for anything fancy like the head. Both shots were in me. Deep. I hit the ground and stayed put. Played dead. It was easy, a rehearsal. I could taste my own blood in my mouth. Soon it wouldn't be a rehearsal, but a real thing. But before that, she stopped. She was smart. Stopped a few feet away from me and waited. I didn't breathe. She wouldn't want to waste bullets, risk more noise. After a while, she came a little closer. She'd seen the blood I was lying in. She came a little closer. And I still had strength enough to roll
1: and get a rifle and bring her down.
2: Let me go.
0: I got a wrist. She still was watching. She threw the gun too far for me to get at her. But I held on to her.
2: Clark! Darling, what's the matter with
0: it's
2: you?
0: It's no use. You dragged your brother out of the lake, didn't you? You hooted like an owl. You saw me kill a hotel clerk, didn't you?
2: It makes you feel any better, I did. You better let go of me. You're not doing yourself any good bleeding the way you are.
0: Why shoot me? Why didn't you yell for cops? You had the goods on me. All you had to do was show him your brother's body. Why drag it into my room? Why try to drive me nuts?
2: Because, you idiot. That body in your room isn't my brother.
0: This is your brother. Who is he?
2: A friend of mine. A boyfriend.
0: What about your brother?
2: You ought to save your breath. A dying man like you.
0: What about your brother?
2: Dead. He was murdered.
0: Why?
2: The man you thought was my brother.
0: Why?
2: Because my uncle left all the money to my brother. He didn't trust me, didn't like me. So I had my brother killed. The man you met on the train was going to impersonate my brother till the wheel went through. And you had to come along.
0: Yeah, I had to come along.
2: When you walked in, I didn't know what to do. I tested you. There is no Mrs. Brenner, but you fell for it. So I knew you didn't come from Clarkstown.
0: Why'd you shoot me? We could have gone through the act.
2: Not after you killed the hotel clerk. He'll be missed. I couldn't afford to have an unsolved murder around. They'd find out about my real brother. This way you're a killer. My brother's dead because of you. I'll get the money.
0: She'd stop trying to get away. She was waiting for me to die. And I was dying, all right. But I was still strong enough.
2: My throat! Don't get your hand. No, no, no.
0: Still strong enough to take her with me.

That, I think, pretty much winds up the sad story of Danny. A winsome lad who only wanted a new address and discovered that the housing situation is murder. We can sympathize with his feeling about rent ceilings, but he really shouldn't have raised the roof. Of course, it's no fun to be out in the cold, but did Danny have to go to the other extreme? The person that we really don't understand, though, is Susie. She didn't have to kill Danny. After all, he only wanted to be a

Inner Sanctum was heard in the United States over CBS, the Columbia Broadcasting System, and has been rebroadcast for servicemen and women overseas. This is the United States Armed Forces Radio Service, the voice of information and education.

0: Once upon a time there was an engineer.
1: Choo-choo Charlie was his name, we hear.
0: He had an engine and he sure had fun. He used good and plenty candy to make his train run.
2: Charlie says, love my good and plenty. Charlie says, really rings the bell. Charlie says, love my good and plenty. Don't know any other penny that I love so well.
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15 seconds from now, you'll see the picture he just took. 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

0: American Broadcasting Company presents Quiet Please, which is written and directed by Willis Cooper and which features Ernest Chappell. 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
1: Over there, Mommy.
2: Yes, dear, of course. Of course you saw him.
1: Not his face, though.
2: Of course not, darling.
1: I wish there was some nice medicine.
2: I know it tastes awful, honey, but it's medicine.
1: It doesn't make me well.
2: It will, dear. Open your mouth.
1: I've been taking it ever so long. Yeah. Have you got to go away, Mommy?
2: Dr. Sam says you must have your rest, Carol Sue.
1: I just rest all the time.
2: I know, dear. Mommy doesn't like to leave you all alone so much, but
1: I wish he'd talk to me.
2: Shall I put your dolly on the bed beside you, dear?
1: She doesn't talk either. Besides, Mom and Dad getting too big for dollies now.
2: Do you feel all right, dear?
1: I hurt.
2: Oh, darling.
1: I always hurt, Mommy. It doesn't make any difference. I just get lonesome.

0: Mummy's right in the next room all the time, dear.
1: I know.
0: Maybe the medicine will stop the hurt.
1: Wouldn't you tell me a story, please?
0: Honey, it just breaks Mummy's heart. She can't stay and tell you a story, but Dr. Sam says you mustn't get excited, don't you see?
1: I wouldn't get excited, Mummy.
0: I have to do what Dr. Sam says, Carol Sue.
1: I wouldn't get very excited.
0: You try to sleep now, dear. Will you?
1: I do try.
0: And have nice dreams.
1: He's not a dream, Mommy.
0: I know, dear.
1: He just stands there by the window, and he never says anything to me.
0: Of course, dear.
1: I wish he'd talk to me and tell me a story.
0: Maybe he will, dear, if you go right to sleep.
1: He never says anything.
0: Where is he now, dear?
1: He goes away whenever you come in, or anybody comes in.
0: Where does he go?
1: Just away.
0: What's he look like, dear? Won't you drink the rest of the medicine?
1: I drank ever so much medicine. But I don't know.
0: Don't know what, Kelsey?
1: What he looks like. I don't really see him. He's always there by the window, and when I look real hard...
0: Just another little drop, dear.
1: Look real hard, I don't see him.
0: Of course.
1: But he's there, Mother.
0: Of course. Now, Mommy must go, dear.
1: Just another little minute, Mommy.
0: Darling.
1: Mommy.
0: What, dear?
1: He really is here. And he's thinking about me all the time, Mommy.
0: Yes, darling.
1: I can hear him thinking. Kelsey, all the time.
2: Michael, Michael, put up your sword. It is only I, your brother. Why, I am no demon, Michael. I am no plotter against the throne. I am your brother. Why, you'd have run me through with that great shining sword, Michael, if I'd not spoken. And then what of the world? Be not so ready with the sword, Michael. Are you a grown testy these latter days? Are you grown a little proud, a little vainglorious in your old age? Remember our brother that grew proud, Michael, and vaunt not yourself. Oh, no, I will not say his name. I know the law, and his name is forgotten amongst us. Nay, Michael, I jested with you. Be not angry, for it is not often that I jest, Michael. Is all well? Is it well with my brothers? Is it well with you? Yes, I am well. I am always well. Too well, Michael? Oh, now you jest. Farewell a while. There is one who waits on me, and her I must

0: You did come back. I was so lonesome all by myself. Mommy says she can't stay here with me. Mommy says I have to be alone so I won't get excited and she won't stay with me. But you did come back. I knew you'd come back. I'm so sick. But I'm not so lonesome now. Why do you stand by the window where I can't see you? I won't get excited, really. Wouldn't you come and sit on the bed and talk to me? Tell me a story? Please. Mommy doesn't think you really come to see me. Wouldn't you come away from over there in the shadow so I can see you? Oh, please. If you'd only just talk to me, I wouldn't get excited. I promise I won't get excited, because I know what'll happen if I do. I heard Mommy talking to Dr. Sam. Dr. Sam says if I get excited, I'll die. Won't you come and talk to me, please, mister? Are you a ghost? I don't think you're a ghost, because I'm not afraid of you. Please come and talk to me. Please.
1: Carol Sue.
2: Carol Sue, are you awake, dear?
0: He's gone away, Mommy.
2: Darling, I thought you must go to sleep.
0: I can't sleep, Mommy.
2: You mustn't talk to yourself, dear. You must...
0: I wasn't talking to myself. I was talking to him.
2: Oh, darling. You were asleep. You were dreaming.
0: No, Mommy. He was right there by the window.
2: There's nobody here, dear. You were having a dream.
0: No.
2: Honey, there couldn't be. Carol Sue?
0: Yes, Mommy?
2: Carol Sue, have you been over here by the window?
0: No, Mommy.
2: Are you sure, honey? Are you sure?
0: No, Mommy. I've been right here in bed all the time. Why, Mommy?
2: Somebody's been there by the window, dear.
0: Mommy, I told you. He stands there.

Well met, Raphael. Well met, my brother. It is not too often that we two meet here in the high place, Raphael. We must win or the world, you and I, and there is no rest for either of us, is there? How goes the pathfinding, brother? Yeah, it's a sad and thankless task, this labor of yours. Well, I know. For many a time in the night, I've heard the lost ones cry, Raphael, come and lead us. We have gone astray. And sometime I have answered their pleas in your behalf. And little enough thanks do I get when I take their hands, saying, come with me. Yeah, I know. Michael and the other brother, Michael with his flashing shield and great gleaming sword, he and the young one, they need never walk the ways of the world seeking as you and I do. Tell me, are you ever weary? Yeah, there is no rest, is there? Well, then, good speed, Raphael. Go about your wayfaring. I return to mine.

0: Tell me, Dr. Sand.
1: I can't understand it, Margaret. I simply can't understand it at all.
0: She's not getting better.
1: I can't understand it.
0: She's taking the medicine that you prescribed, Dr. Sand. Every day, just as you said, I stand right there beside her bed and watch her drink it.
1: I know, Margaret. I can tell she's taking the medicine.
0: Well, what are we going to do then, Dr. Sam?
1: Margaret, the child simply must be kept quiet at all costs.
0: She is being kept quiet.
1: Look, Margaret, I know a little about mothers myself. I know how you feel. Margaret, you've got to stay out of Carol Sue's room.
0: I do stay out.
1: Then who goes in her room?
0: What did she tell you, Dr. Sam?
1: Who goes in there?
0: Dr. Sam, what did she tell you?
1: Has she mentioned it to you?
0: Did she tell you about by the window?
1: She did.
0: It wasn't I, Dr. Sam.
1: It was an extraordinarily vivid dream then, Margaret.
0: It wasn't a dream, Sam.
1: Well, Margaret?
0: There was somebody there.
1: I know there was, Margaret.
0: Who?
1: You don't know?
0: I don't know.
1: Cross your heart, Margaret?
0: I don't know, Sam. Maybe.
1: Well?
0: Maybe it was...

Still waiting, Gabriel? A long, long time, eternity, brother. A long, long time since the black darkness lay upon the face of the waters and there was no light. Aye, and a long, long time of waiting till darkness descend again at the sound of yonder great golden trumpet. How long since you have looked upon the fair green hills of the world, Gabriel? How long since your eyes have beheld the blue of the waters and felt the wind of the west upon your cheek? So many countless years, Gabriel, and yet it's fair and beautiful as first we saw it that day so very long ago. No day goes by, Gabriel, that I do not walk upon the earth, nor any night. Would you change places with me, Gabriel, and walk as I do among men? You would not. You would not have my task? Well, fortunate, Gabriel, for there is no choice. Though I weary of the hills and the mountains and the long, sweet plains of earth, I have my task, and my task I must perform. Michael with his sword, Michael a captain of the host, Raphael a seeker out who walks the earth on a gentler task than mine, and you who wait the word, as we four waited it before the evening and the morning with the first day. Wait, Gabriel. Eternity may not be so very long. Farewell, my brother. There is a vigil to keep.

0: I will go in. I'll stay with her and watch, Dr. Sam.
1: Is she asleep?
0: She's very quiet.
1: Don't wake her, Margaret.
0: No. I'll watch. I'll stay awake and if...
1: Be very quiet.
0: I'll be very quiet. Good night, Dr. Sam.
1: Good night, Margaret. You'll call me.
0: I'll call you. Carol Sue. Carol Sue. Carol Sue, darling. Oh, sleep, dear. Mommy will watch over you.
2: I'm not asleep, Mommy.
0: Oh. Dear, did I wake you?
2: No, I was awake, Mommy.
0: Shall Mommy give you the medicine?
2: No, Mommy, I don't sleep much. I was just lying here, waiting.
0: Waiting?
2: I thought he was here, but he wasn't.
0: Who is he, dear?
2: I don't know.
0: You're dreaming, dear.
2: Oh, no, Mommy.
0: Mommy will be very quiet, dear, so you can sleep.
2: All right.
0: Go to sleep, dear.
1: Asleep, Carol Sue.
2: Why? You're talking to me.
1: Well, I cannot forever keep silent, child.
2: I can't see you.
1: And yet I am with thee.
2: You talk strange.
1: Well?
2: Won't you come over here where I can see you?
1: Perhaps you would not like what you would see, Carol Sue.
2: Why? Are you ugly?
1: No man has ever seen my face.
2: Why?
1: And lived.
2: I can see your shadow on the floor.
1: Yes.
2: It looks as if you have wings. Do you have wings?
1: Yes, Carol Sue.
2: Tell me about them. What's your name?
1: Gray dock wings that cast a shadow when there is no light. Great black wings, Carol Sue. The color of the deepest midnight.
2: Are you an angel? Come sit by me, angel.
1: I have been at your side, little Carol Sue, for all your life.
2: You're my guardian angel, then. I knew you couldn't be a ghost because I wasn't afraid of you.
1: You do not fear me then, Carol Sue?
2: Why, no. Of course not. Come and sit by me. Be careful. Don't wake Mommy.
1: No.
2: Mommy's tired. She takes such good care of me. She and Dr. Sam.
1: I know, little Carol Sue.
2: Will you tell me a story?
1: I will tell you a story of a little girl who lies in a great bed in a room by herself and dreams while she is awake.
2: Oh.
1: A patient little girl who has never known what it is to walk like other little girls, who must lie in bed alone and always in pain.
2: I am always in pain. But I've learned not to mind it.
1: Who has learned many, many things in the great white bed, in the lonely room.
2: I have learned many, many things.
1: A little girl who knows that death will come for her very soon. Who knows and does not fear.
2: What's the little girl's name?
1: You know her name.
2: Carol Sue. What's it like to die? What's it like to die?
1: That I cannot tell you, Carol Sue.
2: Don't you know? Don't you?
1: Yes. I know.
2: Is it like going to sleep? Is it... will I go to heaven? Is it like nothing, Angel?
1: Do not ask me, Carol Sue. It is forbidden that I tell.
2: Won't you tell me anything about dying?
1: I will say to you, be not afraid.
2: I don't think I'm afraid, Angel. But I'll be sorry for Mommy. Mommy loves me.
1: Yes.
2: And I love Mommy.
1: Yes.
2: Oh, I hurt.
1: If you take my hand, Carol Sue.
2: If I take your hand, I'll die. Won't I, Angel?
1: Yes, Carol Sue.
2: Will you tell me a story before you take my hand, Angel? It's been so long since anybody told me a story.
1: Well, there is so little time, Carol Sue.
2: Just a little story, then. Please.
1: Well, there are so many stories, and they all end the same way.
2: Tell me a story about other little boys in jail, Angel.
1: I remember a story.
2: Tell me. Please.
1: It is written that every living thing must one day face me. And having faced me, come with me.
2: Die, you mean?
1: Aye, it is so written.
2: Don't you ever let somebody go on living?
1: No mortal man, Carol Sue.
2: But little boys and girls.
1: There was a time, and it was long years ago, and it was in a place called Egypt. Now, in this place called Egypt, there was a great people held in captivity by the dreadful Pharaoh of Egypt.
2: Did he die, the Pharaoh?
1: His time came at last, and he came away with me. But in this time of which I speak, when the people of Egypt held these others in bondage, so that they must labor under the whips and lashes of the overseers, there rose a great man who was appointed to lead his people out of that bondage. And oh, through his faith he worked many miracles against the Egyptians. Yet did the wicked Pharaoh never remember his promises and still held the men and the women.
2: And the boys and girls?
1: All the people he held in captivity. And so there came a night, and well I remember, for it was this very time of the year. And in Egypt, the nights were hot, and the people suffered so. And the leader prayed, and behold, the word was in him. And he went to his people and spoke to them. Woe to the Egyptian host, he said. Woe unto them and their children.
2: Even the children, Angel?
1: Hearken to me. Now came the long night, and the moon was darkened, and the heat lay upon the land and in the houses like a fell spirit. And in the night, I was bidden go forth and slay the children of all the land, even the firstborn of the Egyptians.
2: All the little children, Angel?
1: But the houses of the people who were in bondage. In each of those houses, the people took a lamb and slew it. And with the lamb's blood did they mark the lintels of their doors. Therefore, I, having the bidding, did descend upon the land of Egypt, and I did take away all the firstborn of the Egyptians. But in the houses where the blood of the lamb was set upon the lintels, I entered not. And their firstborn I spared, that they lived.
2: Lived forever, Angel?
1: No mortal lives forever, my child. At that time I passed them over, but when their time came, I laid my hand on their shoulders and said, come with me to thy long home, for it is finished.
2: And they died, too.
1: as all must die. Now, you have heard your story of how I spared the lives of the children for a time, and in a good cause. Now, would you take my hand?
2: They all died.
1: Yes.
2: I thought it was going to be a happy story, and it's all about dying.
1: My stories all have the same end, Carol Sue. Come. Take my hand.
2: Can I say goodbye to Mommy first? Mommy? Mommy? Mommy?
0: Carol Sue.
2: Mommy?
0: Was I asleep?
2: Yes, Mommy. Mommy, I...
0: There's someone in this room. Carol Sue.
2: Yes, Mommy.
0: There's someone. Who is it? Who is it?
2: Charlie Angel.
0: Where is he? I can't see it. It's so dark.
2: No, Mommy. You mustn't see him.
0: The shadow. On the floor.
2: It's his shadow, Mommy.
0: Carol. No. No, the shadow of wings.
2: His wings, Mommy.
0: Who are you? Answer me.
1: My name is Azrael.
0: Azrael?
1: Azrael. The black winged of the archangels.
2: Oh.
1: Azrael of the veiled face. I am Azrael.
2: The angel of death.
0: No. No. Where are you? Where? Carol Sue, where?
1: I am here.
0: You will not take her.
1: I will take
0: you
1: her.
0: You can't. You won't.
1: She cannot stop me. I am Azrael.
0: Oh, no, Azrael. Not my child. Not my own Carol Sue, no.
1: I have stood at her bedside for these many nights, and she has known I was here. The time of waiting is over. Come, child, take my hand.
2: Mommy.
0: No. Give her back to me. Give her back.
1: No.
0: I'll fight you. Dr. Sam.
1: He knows it is useless to call him. He has done his best. And he did not prevail over me.
0: Oh, where are you? I'll fight you. I'll stop you.
1: Look not on me, mortal.
0: I'll fight.
1: You fight me to no avail, woman. For I am always the winner. I am the unconquerable.
0: Carol Sue.
2: No, Mommy. Too late. I've seen
0: his face. Azrael, have mercy.
2: I'm not afraid, Mommy.
0: Where are you, Carol Sue? Where are you?
1: She has taken my hand. Say your goodbyes, Mother.
0: Azrael, have pity on me. Have mercy.
1: It may not be.
0: Take me.
1: No.
0: Take me and spare her, Azrael.
2: No. No, no, Mommy.
0: Have you no pity? Must you snatch her away from
2: me? Mommy, I love you.
1: Half my duty, I may not falter. Come, child.
0: Azrael,
1: we must go.
0: Azrael, listen to me.
1: I dare not.
0: Haven't you ever spared a child? Haven't you?
2: He told me about the children in Egypt, Mother. He spared them.
0: Yes, yes, Azrael. You spared the children of Passover. Spare my daughter.
2: But they all died, Mother, when their time came.
1: It is time.
0: Have you always been so merciless? Can no one escape your hand and your black wings? Azrael.
1: Hearken to me, woman.
0: Will you?
1: Hearken. Not one has ever escaped my hand.
0: Azrael.
1: Haste, woman.
0: Azrael.
1: I may not let her escape. Azrael. Never have I.
0: Remember.
1: Remember?
0: Remember.
1: Why? I remember. Why, well, I remember.
0: Azrael.
1: A certain high hill. Shaped like to a man's skull. And a great clamorous crowd and the Roman soldiers casting dice for a cloak. And three tall crosses high above the heads of the multitude. Two thieves in agony crying out for my hand and the shadow of my dark wings. And a voice saying, today thou shalt be with me in paradise. And so they came away with me.
0: And the other.
1: And his torments were a thousandfold what they had suffered. And I shall never in all eternity forget the look on his face, so that I turned my face away from his. And I, the angel of death, knew pity. I, the very angel of death. And the lightnings flashed, and the very earth was rent asunder. And I could not. And I, the merciless messenger, I, Azrael,
3: I but laid the tip of my finger upon his shoulder. In 3 days. Why? This is the day itself. This is the day he arose. Take thy daughter, woman. Keep her to cherish her and bend thy knee in thanksgiving to the Most High. Michael! Raphael, Gabriel! Archangel brothers! Behold!

0: title of today's Quiet Please story is Shadow of the Wings. It was written and directed by Willis Cooper, the man who spoke for you, Ernest Chappell. And Carol Stew was played by Cecile Roy. Dr. Sam was William Marshall, and the mother was Bess Johnson. As usual, music for Quiet Please is by Albert Berman. Now, about next week, our writer-director, Willis Cooper.
1: Thank you for listening to Quiet Please. Next week, I have a Scottish story for you called The Vale of Glen Cove.
0: And so, until next week at this same time, I am quietly yours, Ernest Chappell. 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
1: This is The Mysterious Traveler, inviting you to join me on another journey into the realm of the strange and terrifying. I hope you will enjoy the trip, that it will thrill you a little and chill you a little. So settle back, get a good grip on your nerves, and be comfortable, if you can, as you hear the story I call Death Writes a Letter. My story begins last summer in the townhouse of Martin Drake, a well-known financier. Martin is deep in argument with his older brother, John, as his daughter, Susan, enters the room unnoticed.
2: John, how can you possibly believe in such things? Spiritualism, nonsense is a better word for it.
3: To a skeptic, everything is nonsense. But if you'd seen and heard what I have, you too would believe.
4: Hello, Father. Uncle John.
3: Hello, Susan.
4: Oh, I see you two are up to your old arguments.
3: Well, your father's a very stubborn man, Susan.
2: Well, I may be stubborn, but I'm no fool. Imagine believing in spiritualism, telepathy, and all that tommyrot.
3: I believe in spiritualism, Martin, and that the living can communicate with the dead. And nothing you can say will swerve me from my beliefs.
4: Uncle John, in all these years you've been studying spiritualism, have you ever been able to communicate with Aunt Judith?
3: No, Susan, I haven't. But there have been times late at night when I've all but broken through the barrier that separates us.
2: Oh, I give up. There's no use in arguing with a man who has an obsession.
4: Oh, that's fine, Father. Now the three of us can go in to supper.
3: Oh, I'm sorry, Susan, but I can't stay for supper.
4: Oh, why not?
3: I have an appointment with an honorary critic.
2: A what?
3: An honorary critic, a man who's an interpreter of dreams.
2: John, good grief, don't tell me you believe in that, too.
3: Why not, Martin? For years, psychoanalysts have interpreted dreams in an effort to help their patients. The subconscious minds of the living can sometimes bridge the vast gap of death.
2: Now, John, I'm warning you. If you don't give up this obsession of yours, there's no telling how you'll end.
3: I know you think I'm cracked, that all the years I've spent studying spiritualism have been wasted, but you're wrong. The living and the dead can communicate with each other, and someday you'll realize I'm right. Now, I really must be going or I'll be late.
4: Well, Uncle John, you will drive up to the country with Father this weekend, won't you?
3: Oh, are you opening the summer place?
4: Yes, I'm driving up tomorrow to open the house and engage the servants.
3: Well, I'll try my best to join your father this weekend.
4: Oh, that's fine.
3: Don't bother showing me the door. Good night.
4: Good night, Uncle John.
2: Good night. To think that anyone in this day and age still believes in spiritualism, particularly your Uncle John, it's incredible.
4: I don't know, Father. Uncle John seems so sure of himself that sometimes I feel he may be right.
2: Oh, Susan, that's nonsense.
4: But look, Father, if it's all nonsense, why should Uncle John believe in it? You yourself have often said he's the most brilliant man you know.
2: And he is. It's just that, well, we all have our eccentricities, and John's is spiritualism. Until his wife died 5 years ago, he was just as sane as you or I. No living person has ever communicated with the dead, and none ever will.
5: Susan, come in, dear, come in.
4: Oh, I'm sorry if I woke you, Father.
5: Oh, it's all right. What time is it?
4: It's just 7 o'clock.
5: 7 o'clock? Well, what are you doing up and dressed so early?
4: I'm driving up to the country to open our summer place. Have you forgotten, Father?
5: Oh, yes, there you are.
4: Oh, didn't you sleep well last night, Father? There are circles under your eyes.
5: No, I spent a very poor night. I had a nightmare, but I can't seem to remember what it was about.
4: Oh, I'm sorry, Father. Dolly, is there anything I can get you?
5: No, I'll be all right. You run along.
4: Oh, I need the keys to the car.
5: Oh, yes, you'll find them over there on my desk. And if you need any money, help yourself.
4: Oh, thank you, Father, but I have enough money.
5: Have you found the keys?
4: Oh, yes, here they are. Oh, do you want me to mail this letter on your desk?
5: What letter?
4: Oh, this one. It isn't addressed. All that's written on the envelope is one word. Urgent.
5: Urgent?
4: Yes, and it's in your handwriting, see?
5: Why, I never wrote that.
4: But, Father, it is your handwriting. Look, there are ink stains on your fingers. You must have written it before you went to bed.
5: But I tell you, I didn't. Let me see that letter. Yes, that's my handwriting, all right.
4: Oh, Father, I'm leaving now. I want to get there by noon.
5: What? Oh, yes. Goodbye, dear. Take care of yourself.
4: I will, darling. Bye.
5: Urgent. And it's my handwriting, all right. But for the life of me, I can't remember. Well, let's see. Dear Martin. What the devil? A letter in my own handwriting addressed to me. Dear Martin. No. No, this can't be. It can't.
6: Martin, is anything wrong? I came as quickly as I could. You sounded so upset over the phone.
5: Dr. Warren, I'm afraid my mind is giving way.
6: You, Martin? You're the last person in the world to become unbalanced.
5: Well, that's what I thought until I read this letter.
6: Letter?
5: Yes, and it's in my handwriting, so I must have written it.
6: I'm afraid I don't understand.
5: When I woke up an hour ago, this letter was on my desk. I could see it as my handwriting, and yet I don't remember having written it.
6: You don't remember having written it?
5: No, and yet I must have. There are still ink stains on my fingers.
6: Martin, none of this makes sense.
5: Yes, I know.
6: What's in the letter?
5: I'll read it to you. Dear Martin...
6: Wait a minute. You mean it's in your handwriting, but it's addressed to you?
5: Yes, but it's signed with the name of my brother John.
6: Signed by John, in your writing?
5: Exactly.
6: You better read me that letter. Maybe then I can understand this.
5: Dear Martin, this letter will undoubtedly give you quite a shock.
7: But after you finish reading it, I'm quite sure you'll understand why it was written. After I left Susan and you a few hours ago, I went to keep my appointment with the dream interpreter I'd spoken to you about. It was shortly before midnight that I returned to my home. As usual, I found Martha and Paul waiting up for me.
8: Good evening. Good evening, Mr. John.
7: Paul, Martha, what are you doing up so late? I told you never to wait up for me after 10 o'clock.
8: Well, we worry about you. You know what the doctor said about your heart.
9: You should have been in bed an hour ago.
7: You both treat me as though I were a 6-year-old.
8: And sometimes you act like one. Well, I have a glass of warm milk for you in the pantry.
7: I don't want any milk.
9: It's good for you. Here, let me have your coat.
7: Oh, thank you, Paul. It feels good to be home, sitting in the chair before the fire.
8: Here's your warm milk, Mr. John, and I want you to drink it down without any arguments. After all, it's for your own good. Here, take... Mr. John? Mr. John?
9: Martha, what's wrong?
8: Oh, Mr. John.
9: Mr. John. Mr. John, answer me. He's dead.
8: Paul.
9: Now, please, Martha, please, you mustn't cry. The end came very quickly, peacefully. Now, there, Martha, there.
7: It came as quite a shock, Martin, hearing myself declared dead, but as I saw my earthly body sitting in the armchair by the fireplace, I knew it was true. John Drake was dead. I wanted to comfort Paul and Martha, make them understand that only the body of John Drake was dead, that the spirit would live forever. I wanted to tell them that I was indescribably happy, for I knew without knowing how that on the following day I should be reunited with my dear wife, Judith. Then my thoughts turned to you, Martin. And in one brief moment, I saw your past, your present, and your future. Your future left me horrified, Martin, for in it I saw unhappiness. Unhappiness and death. I felt that somehow I had to warn you of what the future held. I left the house I had died in and went to your home. The radio was playing. You were sitting in an easy chair, reading a book, unaware of what the future held for you. Martin! Martin, you must listen to me. Martin, look up from that book you're reading. You must. But I couldn't reach you with my words. There was too great a distance between us. I stood by, helpless to aid you. A few minutes later, you yawned, closed the book, and turned off the radio. A half hour later, you were in bed and asleep. And then I suddenly had hope. I couldn't reach you while you were awake, Martin, but while you slept, perhaps I could reach your subconscious, warn you about the future. I saw your desk with writing paper on it, and I knew that was the only way to reach you. I spoke softly, trying to reach your subconscious. Martin. Martin, listen to me. This is John. You must hear me. for it's a matter of life and death.
5: I don't know.
7: You must do exactly as I say. I want you to get out of bed. That's it. Throw back the covers. Now put your feet on the floor. Martin, do as I say. That's right. Now go to your desk. That's fine. Now sit down. That's it. Pick up the pen that's on the desk. Martin, pick up the pen. That's right. You picked up the pen and began to write as I dictated. Everything up to this point explains how this letter was written. And now, the reason for it. In looking into the future, I was horrified to see that Susan would die the night of June 7th, 1947, at exactly 6 o'clock. That means you must act swiftly, Martin, for she has less than 24 hours to live. If you don't, she will be found frozen to death. As for yourself, I see you dying as the result of an accident in a small, roughly furnished room. In this room is a desk calendar, and the date it shows as you lie dying is September 3rd, 1947. Martin, the love I bear you and your daughter has reached out from another world to warn you against the future.
5: I pray that you will act upon this information and save yourselves. Your brother, John.
10: That's the most extraordinary letter I ever heard.
5: Well, what do you make of it, Doctor?
10: You're sure this is your handwriting?
5: Certain of it. And then there are these ink stains on my fingers.
10: Yes. It's amazing.
5: It's obvious that I wrote this letter last night in my sleep. What upsets me is the content of the letter. The things I wrote are so fantastic that I'm afraid I may be losing my mind.
10: No. I'm quite sure you're sane, Martin.
5: Well, then how do you account for my writing such a fantastic letter even in my sleep?
10: Has it occurred to you that this fantastic letter, as you call it, may not be fantastic?
5: What? Now, Henry, you're not trying to tell me that you believe that this letter is true. That my brother John did die last night and came here Surely you don't believe in all that tommy rot.
10: Then your explanation for that letter is that you wrote it while having a nightmare?
5: Well, of course. What other answer could there be? It's ridiculous to think that you, a man of science, could attach any credence to this letter even for a moment. You amaze me.
10: There have been many phenomena in history. Phenomena that never could be explained. Not even by science.
5: Oh, you're almost as bad as my brother. Soon you'll be telling me that you, too, believe in spiritualism.
10: Have you called up your brother this morning?
5: Why, no. Why should I have? Oh, you think he may have died last night as he wrote me in this letter? Doctor, I think you'd better see a doctor.
10: I suggest you call your brother.
5: Well, all right, I will, just to show you what a fool you are for believing even for a moment that there can be anything to this letter. Why, when John was here last night, he looked just as healthy as... Hello, Paul, this is Mr. Drake. Is my brother there?
11: The what? Last night? After he returned home? I see. Thank you, Paul.
10: He is dead, isn't he?
11: Yes. Paul said that he died last night.
10: If your brother died last night, then this letter must have been written by him through your subconscious after...
5: No, that can't be. What you're saying is madness. The dead can't communicate with the living.
10: Yeah, but in this letter, your brother speaks of his death last night and goes on to tell...
5: My brother couldn't have written that letter through my subconscious. Such things can't happen.
10: I wish I felt as certain as you do. What about this part of the letter? In looking into the future, I was horrified to see that Susan would die the night of June 7th, 1947, at exactly 6 o'clock in the evening. That means you must act swiftly, Martin, for she has less than 12 hours to live. If you don't, she'll be found frozen to death.
5: And that proves how fantastic the whole letter is. Today is June 7th, and outside it's like summer. How could Susan possibly be frozen to death?
10: I don't know, Martin. But if Susan were my daughter, I think I'd want to be with her tonight at 6 o'clock. You'd never be able to forgive yourself if anything were to happen to her. I'll go with you if you like.
5: Oh, very well. But mind you, I still don't believe that John wrote this letter through my subconscious. What time is it, Henry?
10: It's a few minutes after six.
5: If we hadn't had the breakdown, we'd have been there hours ago.
10: How much further is it?
5: As soon as we reach the top of this hill, you'll be able to see it.
10: I wish we'd reached the house before six.
5: Now, surely you don't believe what that letter says. How could Susan possibly freeze to death? Why, it's a warm evening. It's like summer.
10: Yes, I know, but just the same, I wish we'd arrived sooner.
5: Look, you can see the house now, down there in the valley. Susan's probably getting dinner. And we'll certainly look like a pair of fools coming up here because of that ridiculous letter.
10: I hope you're right.
5: Henry, Susan isn't in her room.
10: She isn't?
5: No.
10: Could she be in the village or visiting friends?
5: No. You're forgetting her car's parked in front of the house.
10: Yeah, that's right.
5: Well, where can she be?
10: I'm afraid I can't answer that.
5: I'll search the second and third floors while you search this floor in the cellar. She must be someplace in the house. Henry, where are you?
10: Down in the cellar, Martin.
5: I searched every room on the second and third floor, but I couldn't find a sign of her.
10: I found her, Martin.
5: You found her? Well, where is she? Susan.
10: You must prepare yourself for a shock.
5: Shock?
10: Martin, listen to me. I found her in the cold storage room, frozen to death.
5: No. She can't be dead.
10: But she is, Martin. From what I could make out, she turned on the freezing system full and then went inside to store some meats, probably right after she got here. While she was in there, the door slammed shut, locked her in.
5: Oh, Susan. If only I'd gotten here in time.
10: Martin, for weeks now you've been like this. Now you must get hold of yourself. You'll break down. You did everything you could to save Susan.
5: No, that's just it. I didn't. John reached me from beyond the grave to warn me about the future, but I merely laughed. Had I heeded his letter, Susan would be alive today.
10: But, Martin, you did try to get there in time. It wasn't your fault the car broke down.
5: Yes, but if I believed in the letter, I'd have hired another car and kept going instead of waiting for my car to be repaired.
10: You know, I've been thinking, perhaps it was meant that your car should break down, that you should arrive too late to save Susan.
5: What?
10: Perhaps it was wrong of John to break through the barrier that separates the living from the dead and warn you of the future.
5: Well, how could it be wrong if it would have saved Susan?
10: Perhaps it was ordained that Susan was to die when she did. And that's why the car broke down.
5: No. I could have saved her if only I'd hired another car and rushed on to my country home. But at least now I can heed John's warning and save my own life.
10: Save your own life?
5: Yes. Have you forgotten the other part of the letter? As for yourself, Martin, I see you dying as the result of an accident in a small, roughly furnished room. In this room is a desk calendar, and the date it shows as you lie dying is September 3rd, 1947. Today is August 1st. That means I have less than 5 weeks to live. Unless I can save myself.
10: But how can you save yourself, Martin? What's meant to be will be.
5: Not if I'm clever enough to take advantage of the information in this letter. Dying as the result of an accident in a small, roughly furnished room. Yes, but if John had only told me what kind of an accident it was meant to be. Well, nevertheless, come what may, I'm not going to die on September 3rd. Just a minute.
10: Hey, Martin, what's going on? I mean, what's the meaning of all those men around the house? Why was I searched before I entered the room?
5: Henry, do you know what the date is?
10: Why, yes, it's September 2nd.
5: Yes, and in a few minutes it will be midnight, and then it will be September 3rd.
10: Oh, yes, that's right. The letter.
5: In the letter, John warns me that I shall die of an accident in a small, roughly furnished room. Well, you'd hardly call this drawing room that, would you?
10: No, I wouldn't.
5: It's my intention to remain in this room until tomorrow is past. Now, Henry, would you mind keeping me company for the next 24 hours?
10: No, Martin, not at all.
5: See, I've taken every possible precaution to prevent an accident from occurring. I've removed everything from this room but that sofa, chair, and table. And I have food in here to last me for several days. I have guards around this house and outside this room to prevent anyone from entering for the next 24 hours.
10: It certainly sounds as though you've taken every precaution.
5: Yes, I've done everything I could think of.
11: Henry, do you hear that? It's just midnight. September 3rd is here.

0: Martin, will you stop looking at your watch every other second?
1: I can't help it. One more minute and it'll be midnight. And when the clock in the hallway strikes, it'll be September 4th.
0: Yes, Martin, yes. Now, why don't you sit down and take it easy?
1: How can I at a time like this?
0: Martin, you must calm down. Think of your heart.
1: Only 30 seconds more, Henry. 30 seconds.
0: Martin, you're as white as a sheet.
1: Well, who wouldn't be? I'm cheating death. I'm going to live. Live, do you hear?
0: Easy there now. I can't help feeling it would have been better if John hadn't warned you about the future.
1: No, no, don't say that. If he hadn't, I'd have been dead by now. Henry, do you hear that? It's midnight. And I'm still alive. Alive.
2: For some weeks, Martin Drake was a sick man as the result of the strain he'd undergone. But with the coming of fall, he was well on the road to recovery. It was in late autumn that he invited Dr. Warren to go hunting with him in Maine. Day after day, the two men, with their guide, roamed the woods. The exercise and outdoor life did Martin a world of good, and he was soon his former self, both physically and mentally.
3: It seems to be getting much colder, doesn't it?
0: Yes, it feels very much like snow.
4: I think it'll hold off for a while yet. Would you like to do a little more hunting, Mr. Drake? We still got a couple of hours till it gets dark.
3: Yes, I wouldn't mind. How about you, Henry?
0: Well, by all means. Maybe we'll come across that buck we spotted this morning.
3: Yes, he was a big fellow. Where'd I put my rifle?
4: Here it is, Mr. Drake, under the tree.
3: Oh, yes, so it is.
4: Here's your rifle, Doc.
3: Right. This rifle of mine.
0: Oh. Martin, what happened?
4: Good grief, he shot himself, Doc.
0: Martin, are you badly hurt?
1: The gun went off when I picked it up on my shoulder.
0: Easy now. Well, I have a look at it.
1: Oh.
5: Is it bad, Doc?
0: No, not bad. We must get him to a shelter and stop this bleeding.
4: Ed Tolliver's place is about a quarter of a mile from here, Doc.
0: All right, give me a hand.
1: We gotta get him there at once. Put him down gently on the cot.
4: Okay.
1: Easy now. That's it.
5: How is he, Doc? Think he'll pull through?
0: Of course. He just fainted from the pain and the loss of blood. Now, let's see.
5: Sure is a nasty wound.
0: Yeah. Fortunately, the bullet went on through his shoulder. I won't have to probe for it.
1: Oh.
5: What are you going to do to him, Doc?
0: Well, first I'll have
1: Henry,
0: to...
1: Henry, where am I?
0: Now, just lie still, Martin. We brought you to this shack where I can fix you up.
1: Oh, my shoulder hurts.
0: It'll be all right now once I get the bullet wound cleaned up. Pete, put my medical bag on this desk here. Open it, will you?
5: Sure, Doc.
1: Will you have to probe for the bullet?
0: No. Fortunately, it went right through. All I have to do is clean the wound. It may hurt a bit, Martin.
1: That's all right, Henry. Go ahead.
0: Maybe you better turn your face away from me so you won't see what I'm doing. Sometimes it's easier that way. Concentrate on the desk over there, huh?
1: All right.
0: Pete, hand me that tube of sulfur powder.
5: Yep.
0: Also the...
1: Henry!
0: What is it, Martin?
1: That calendar.
0: What calendar?
1: There on the desk. Don't you see?
0: Yes.
1: Do you see what date it has? September 3rd.
4: Well, I guess that's the day Ed Tolliver went back to the city.
1: September 3rd?
0: Martin, you mustn't get excited.
1: Do you remember what the letter said? Henry, this is it.
0: Oh, Martin, no, you'll be all right if only you'll count.
1: Accident. This room is small, roughly furnished. And the desk calendar does show September 3rd, 1947. Henry, it's all as John said it would be. I haven't cheated death. He's here in this room. He's come to take me. He's come to...
5: Doc, what's wrong?
0: He's dead.
4: Dead? But it was only a shoulder wound. You said he'd pull through.
0: Yes, but I was wrong. Shock killed him. I guess nothing can save a man when it's ordained he die. Death came to Martin Drake, as it was foredoomed to come.

This is the mysterious traveler again. Too bad about Martin and Susan, wasn't it? Even John Drake's warning from another world couldn't save them. Which seems to prove that when your time comes, nothing you can do can change it. So you might as well not worry about it. Though I did know of a man who managed to outwit death for several hundred years. Then one day he was... Oh, you'll have to get off here. I'm sorry. But I'm sure we'll meet again. I take this same train every week at this time.

You have just heard The Mysterious Traveler, a series of dramas of the strange and terrifying. In today's story, all the characters were fictional, and any resemblance to the name of an actual person, living or dead, was purely coincidental. In the cast were Maurice Tarplin, Roger DeCoven, Eric Dressler, and Bryna Rayburn. Original music was played by Paul Taubman. The Mysterious Traveler is written, produced, and directed by Robert J. Arthur and David

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0: Another strange and suspenseful tale of the mysterious traveler...

Your mysterious traveler has turned author. Yes, Maurice Tarplin has penned a chilling tale titled Seven Casks of Death, which appears in the current issue of Dime Mystery Magazine, one of the popular publications group now on sale at your local newsstand. Don't miss it.

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0: Hydrophones in place, Barbara?
1: All set. They can talk whenever they're ready.
2: You know, Alan, there are people who think I'm out of my mind when I tell them what kind of work I do.
0: What's wrong with research science?
2: Teaching dolphins to speak?
0: Well, they should be able to. Their brains are bigger than ours. Test it, Barbara.
3: 1, 2, 3, test. 1, 2, 3.
4: Recorder on in the lab.
2: Check.
4: Turn up the volume on that speaker, huh?
2: Mm-hmm.
1: Did you see
0: her? Yeah, they're in a good mood today.
2: There's Esau's glass.
0: Yeah, and Tamburlaine's clicking. I wonder what it means.
2: It means he's losing his upper plate.
0: Barbara, did you hear that?
1: No, what?
0: 1, 2, 3, test. He was repeating it.
2: Well, I'm darned if I heard anything.
0: Look, let's get it off the recorder and slow it down for analysis.
5: Run it again, George. Once more.
6: Dr. Hughes will never believe this when he gets back.
5: He'll have to, won't he?
2: Are you ready?
5: Yeah.
7: 1, 2, 3, test. 1, 2, 3, test.
6: It's fantastic.
5: This is the best evidence we've had.
2: Well, it could be coincidence, Alan.
6: Well, Dr. Hughes will say so.
5: Now, wait. The important part is here. Listen. There. Did you hear it?
6: I didn't hear anything.
5: But it's Esau. He said, be patient, be patient. Look, here. Now, listen.
6: Either I'm deaf or you're hearing things.
2: You've been on this project too long, old boy. I mean, conversations now?
5: You didn't hear it?
2: No.
5: Can you hear a dog whistle?
2: Supersonic? No.
5: But we know the dolphin goes into that range, don't we?
2: You mean, you've become attuned to it?
5: Well, I don't know. We're all trying to reach each other.
6: I'm tired. I think I'll go to dinner.
2: Oh, sure. Come with us, Alan. It's been a long day.
5: No, I think I'll get into the pool. I've got to make our report for Dr. Hughes. Maybe I can persuade him to do this kind of research.
2: He's a...

0: life, man, Alan. You know that. Biological research, brain dissection.
1: Yeah, I know. It seems a shame. They're such intelligent animals, sensitive. They like laughter and goodwill and people. Zelda's almost human. Well, have a good dinner.
2: You know, I think he really believes that he can persuade those dolphins to talk by coaxing them.
0: Or reasoning with them, like people. You know, it would be a gigantic step, though. Ideas between species. Think of it. Amazing.
2: Do you suppose, maybe, he really heard?
3: All right, Tamerlane, that's your last fish. Overeating blunts the intellect. What's that? What's that, Zelda?
4: Sure,
3: I'm getting in with you.
4: Well, that's warm, isn't it?
3: Yeah, I know. You want your back scratched.
4: Hey, look at Esau there, barreling down like the Orient Express.
3: Head him off, Tamerlane. Now, stop baring your teeth. You don't scare me.
4: All right, I'll listen to whatever you have to say.
3: No, I don't, but I know we can.
5: Alan?
3: Huh? Barbara, I thought you'd gone to dinner.
2: I had to change. Certainly sounds like you're having a conversation down there.
3: Well, how do we know? We hear only half the sounds they make. They may be very lucid outside our range. And then again, why do they have to learn our language? Maybe they're trying to teach me theirs.
2: You'll surely be the first to learn.
3: Well, that's the important thing, isn't it? Communication. I don't care whether they learn or I learn. I mean, think what the dolphins could tell us about the world of the sea, about navigation, about tides, about another species, maybe about ourselves.
2: Well, the way you stay in that water forever, I think you could tell them about themselves.

0: And, that's it?
1: That's it, Dr. Hughes.
0: An impressive demonstration. Unless, of course, you prefer to be scientific about it and accept the words as just random sounds.
2: But they make a phrase. You heard it.
0: You're sentimentalizing. Putting a little man inside these dolphins.
2: I thought our job was to find out if they can be taught to speak.
0: To find out, yes. Not to say that they can offhand.
2: Meantime, we'll slaughter more of them, removing brain specimens to find out if they've got the cortical equipment, the area code. And that, I take it, is pure science.
0: Now, let me put it pragmatically. These creatures are animals. No matter how much larger their brains may be than ours, no matter how many seemingly human attributes they may possess, they are animals.
2: Oh, are they? Or are we the animals?
0: Well, I regret this deeply. He's given so much to this project.
1: Night and day.
0: And that may be it, exhaustion. In any case, we'll return to the clinical program tomorrow with the use of brain electrodes. I want specimen B7, the one you call Esau, put into a sling and brought to the lab at 10 in the morning. Lower it. All right, now float him. Good.
2: Yes, but give me that wet sheet. The overhead light burns their backs.
0: Skin's like babies, this thing.
2: All right, now, all right, Esau, just relax. You've had these electrodes before.
0: Oh, you worry too much, Alan. I'm convinced there's no pain attached to this.
2: Well, no, not now, not placing it, but when he's in the pool. I mean, do you know what it does to his mind when that charge crashes through his brain?
0: Error one, he has no mind. Error two, the stimulus is pleasurable. That has been established.
2: There is pain when he swims the edge of the pool. The electrodes pinch the forward cortex.
0: How can you know that?
2: I've listened to him.
0: Stay here. I'll get Howland to help carry him out.
2: Well, how is it, Esau, with wires jammed into your brain? Do you hate us for barbarians?
3: No. No.
2: I tried to prevent this. Believe me.
3: No need. We could jump the sluice gate, Zelda and I. Even Tamburlaine, old as he is. But we stay for a reason.
2: Yes, I thought you did. It's the same as ours, isn't it? Intercommunication?
3: Yes. We have a wealth to exchange between species. New worlds will open for us.
2: Esau, do you realize what we're doing? Hmm? We've established contact. We're talking now.
3: Oh, you and I?
2: Yes, yes. This is interspecies. Don't you understand?
3: Oh, yes. We've had it for some time with you.
2: What can I tell them that will help?
3: Well, Alan, which of our sounds do you hear best?
2: Oh, that's easy. The lower frequency.
3: Ah.
2: Stay below 8 kilocycles.
3: Yes. Yeah.
2: And slow the pace, please. You see, your minds work too fast for us. We can't assimilate the speed of your speech. It'll take some trying, Esau, but lower the sound waves and keep it slow.
3: Ah, I see. Well, we're going to break through, Alan. We're going to speak to each other. We're going to open a new

0: phones in place.
1: Amplifiers?
2: All hooked up.
1: Tape recorder?
3: Ready.
1: Can you read the electrode graph while you handle that recorder?
3: Oh, yes, easily.
1: All right, George, open the sluice gate. Let Esau join the others in the pool. Look at that leap. He's got wings.
3: You know, I don't think he'll need the shock, Doctor. Look at the speed of that swimming. That's stimulation enough.
4: Cock, cock, cock, cocking.
1: Did you hear that noise?
4: Error one, he has no mind. Error, error, no mind. Error.
1: Watch the graph. I'm going to feed him a shock.
3: No. Why? He doesn't need it.
1: I've got to make the most of this.
3: Oh, please. That's enough, Dr. Hughes. It's enough.
4: Error.
3: You see, you've disturbed his balance. His course is eccentric. Slow down, Esau. Slow. Slow.
0: Oh, no. Esau.
1: What is it?
0: He's cracked his head into the poolside. He's going down.
5: I'll bring him up. Dive for him, Zelda.
2: Look what they're doing. They're going down after him.
0: But look, they've got him between them. They're floating him up.
5: Hurry, Zelda. Hurry. Swim him to the edge.
3: George. Here, help me, George. Help me get him out.
2: Come on, Zelda. Come on, swim him over.
0: Yeah.
3: Pull him up. How is it?
4: Esau. Oh, Esau.
5: I'll be brave, Zelda.
0: Will he be all right, Ellen?
6: No. He's dead.
0: Oh, no.
4: He's dead. Esau is dead.
5: Esau is dead.
6: Listen to them, Hughes. Do you hear them? You hear the animals talking?
1: What's the matter with you?
6: There's your proof. They talk, they feel, they cry. Do you hear them?
1: Of course not. Does anyone hear anything? Barbara, George?
0: No. I'm sorry, Alan.
1: I've called you to this meeting in view of yesterday's misfortune. It seems that in my absence, science has suffered a certain decline. An emasculation of pure fact.
3: The pure fact, Hughes, is that you murdered him.
1: That is an irresponsible and meaningless statement. These are laboratory animals. Esau died in the interest of science.
3: The interest of science, as I understand our objective here, is to create an interspecies understanding. Do we understand anything by killing it?
1: Now, Alan, you place me in an embarrassing position. I've spoken to the directors of this project, Alan.
3: About my departure from pure science?
1: You've identified too closely with these animals.
3: Yes, yes. Attributed human characteristics, you mean.
1: Sentiment has no place in the absolute.
3: If you know what the absolutes are.
1: And you seem to have lost sight of them.
3: Yes. I'm no longer certain that they're the animals and we're the humans. But if that remains true, I know where I'd rather be. I hope you'll excuse me. I promised I'd speak to them out at the pool.
6: Tamburlaine?
5: Yes?
6: Where's Zelda?
5: At the bottom.
6: Call her up, would you please? I'll slip in at the ladder. Oh, it's good to get into the water. Away from that research jargon. Oh, no wonder their brains are larger. They've got sense enough to live this way. Hello, Zelda. I needn't tell you how sorry I am.
4: No.
6: He believed very deeply in the work here.
5: We all do.
3: Yes, I know, but I wonder if you're being deceived. You see, it's true, of course, that our alleged purpose here is an intercultural research, but scientific programs can lose their basic aims. Oh, what I mean is that I think you and Tamburlaine had better go while you can. Back to sea.
4: Why?
3: Well, Dr. Hughes is growing more certain that the answer is to be found in your brain structure.
5: It may be.
6: I'm afraid you don't understand me.
4: Oh, yes.
5: You're saying we could be killed.
6: Yes.
4: We haven't decided yet.
3: Haven't decided? What are you saying?
5: It's a great deal to abandon, Alan. This effort may never be made again.
3: Now listen here, I won't let you give your lives for it. The program is hopeless now. The ends can never be achieved his way. You've got to understand that. No. No, tonight I open the sluice gate.
5: Oh, no, please, try once more to convince him. Make him listen for us. It's such a waste if Esau died for nothing. This is so big, so important. Make him go on until he hears.
3: In order to hear, you have to want to hear, not want to kill.
4: Promise you'll try. There's a new world waiting for us.
5: It's for Esau. Remember.
3: All right. I'll try.
1: Yes, Alan. What could I do for you?
3: I wanted to see you privately.
1: I must warn you that I've come to a clinical opinion based on analysis of Esau's brain. The dolphin has no speech centers such as we have.
3: Isn't that a little arbitrary?
1: Have you scientific evidence to the contrary?
3: I have practical evidence.
1: Of what nature?
3: All right, I'll tell you openly. The fact is, they've spoken to me many times at great length, in our language as well as their own.
1: Now, Alan...
3: All right. I know it's a reckless statement, but it happens to be true.
1: Alan, I've recommended a vacation for you. I think you ought to take it as the staff and I move into the more clinical aspects of research.
3: You mean you'd rather not have me here for the murder of Zelda and Tamburlaine?
7: I mean I can no longer tolerate these lurid charges of yours.
3: Don't you realize I'm begging you to understand these creatures? Look, you must continue this phase. Fraternity between species is so important, they're ready to die for it. It's a dream, an ideal they must achieve, especially with Esau's death. Now, just stay with them until you reach them or until they reach you. Please.
1: Alan, you cannot convince me that there is, after all, a little man in each of them.
3: Be ready. He's just inside the lab there.
5: You couldn't convince him.
3: Tamburlaine, man is an arrogant creature. He understands only what relates to him, not the things to which he must relate. I'll get the sluice gate open now.
4: We'll miss you, Alice.
3: It's all right. We'll meet again. Yeah. Oh. No, it's stuck.
4: Alan, Dr. Hughes will hear.
2: Who's out there? Who's pulling the sluice gate, Chang? Alan?
5: He's coming.
2: Get away from that sluice gate. You hear me?
3: Open.
2: Get away from it. I'm warning you, Alan.
3: I warn you to stay away from me. They're going free. Now, don't you come any closer. It's open. Go, get out.
4: Alan, what have you done to the doctor?
3: Never mind. Please, get out.
5: But he's going to the bottom. He's unconscious. He'll drown.
3: I don't care. Let him drown. Go back to sea.
4: Help me bring him up.
3: Why do they do it? Why do they kill themselves for him? If they don't get out, they'll be slaughtered. I'll have to go after them. Bring him out. Zelda, Tamburlaine, where are you?
5: Take the doctor to the side of the pool. Stay close, Zelda.
3: Listen, I'll get him out. Bring him over to the side here. That's right, right here. Now go now, please. Leave the rest to me. There, you see? He's out. Go, hurry.
4: Goodbye, Alan.
3: Goodbye.
5: Goodbye, Alan.
3: Goodbye.
5: Goodbye,
3: Tamburlaine.
8: They're out. They're out. They're out. Ah, I've made it. Wake up, Hughes. I've got your answer. Let's get on with the dissection. Dissection. Dissection. This one's got a little man in him. Man in him. Man in him. Let's go to pure science, Hughes. Wake up. Wake up. Wake up.

0: Theater 5 has presented Look Who's Talking, written by Richard McCracken and directed by Ted Bell. In the cast, William Redfield, Evelyn Juster, Edward Bryce, Bryna Rayburn, Owen Jordan, June Graham, and Ralph Bell. Audio engineers Neil Pultz and Marty Fuller.
1: What has a hazelnut in every bite?
2: Sorry!
1: And thick milk chocolate for your delight?
2: Sorry!
1: Nougat and caramel golden light?
2: Sorry!
1: And don't forget the hazelnut in every bite! And again! What has a hazelnut in every bite?
2: Sorry!
1: Thick milk chocolate for your delight?
2: Sorry!
1: Nougat and caramel golden light? And don't forget the hazelnut in every bite!
2: Sorry!
1: A hazelnut in every bite!
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0: National Broadcasting Company invites you by transcription to join the chase. There's always the hunter and the hunted, the pursuer and the pursued. It may be the voice of authority or a race with death and destruction, the most relentless of the hunters. There are times when laughter is heard as counterpoint, and moments when sheer terror is the theme.
1: But always there is the chase. And what more strenuous chase could you ask for than one that includes a meal ticket and a wayward cat?

0: Chilton, do hereby make, publish, and declare this, as and for my last will and testament, hereby revoking all former wills or testamentary dispositions by me heretofore made. First, I direct my just debts and funeral expenses to be paid as soon after my decease as may be practical. Second, I direct that all inheritance, estate, transfer, or succession taxes or death taxes be paid out of my residuary estate. And third, I give, devise, and bequeath all the rest, residue, and remainder of my estate, real, personal, and mixed, of whatever kind and nature, and wheresoever the same may be situated, of which I may die seized and possessed, to which I may be entitled at the time of my death. To my beloved cat, Stanley. In trust, nevertheless, for the following uses and purposes.
1: What is ridiculous? Utterly ridiculous!
0: Nevertheless, it's perfectly legal, Miss Van Allen.
1: How could you, her attorney, permit her to even consider such an idiotic thing?
0: Your Aunt Emma was not a woman to argue with, as you very well know. She insisted on leaving her entire estate to her cat, and she did.
1: How much does the estate amount to?
0: $1,347,621.79
1: after taxes. I'll sue. That's what I'll do. I'll contest the will.
0: Inasmuch as I drew it up very carefully, Miss Van Allen, I suggest that you spare yourself the unnecessary expense. The will is incontestable.
1: And they called her eccentric. Eccentric? Aunt Emma was insane. It's insufferable. Incredible. Didn't she even mention me in the will at all?
0: Yes, she did. Let me see, on page 9. Oh, yes. I quote. To my niece, Adelaide Van Allen, a clothes horse and a snob, with the intelligence of a backward chorus girl and the personality of a praying mantis, I bequeath my muskrat muff and direct...
1: Her muskrat muff?
0: Yes, Miss Allen.
1: The woman was crazy. Dark, raving mad. I tell you, it's outrageous.
0: Yes, Miss Allen.
1: And who'll take care of the cat? Who'll see that her beloved Stanley is happy?
0: If you had been present during the reading of the will, Miss Van Allen, you would have learned the details. Stanley was left in the custody of Mr. and Mrs. Archie Bird, who will receive a weekly stipend.
1: That's the last straw. The bird. The Brooklyn bird. She's married to a cab driver. A cab driver, mind you. While we practically exiled that branch of the family, we...
0: Who will receive a weekly stipend so long as Stanley shall remain in their care and in excellent health.
1: So long as he shall remain in their care, did you say?
0: Yes.
1: And if something should happen to Stanley, Mr. Whiskey?
0: If Stanley dies, the estate goes to charity. However, should he be given away to someone else, that person would automatically be appointed guardian and would receive the stipend for Stanley's upbringing.
1: I see.
0: And now, Miss Allen, I must leave for Brooklyn to pay a visit to the birds and apprise them of the contents of the will. I'm sorry.
1: It's quite all right, Mr. Whitson. You can run along. But before you go, let me have Archie Bird's address, won't you? I want to send Stanley my congratulations.

0: Archie. Archie.
1: What?
0: It's 5 o'clock.
1: Oh, 5 o'clock. So what?
0: Time to go to work. Get up.
1: Oh, stop talking, will you? Stop jabbing. I'm up, ain't I?
0: Fine time for a man to have his breakfast. 5 o'clock in the afternoon. Why don't you get the day shift and keep decent hours?
1: Well, can I help it if I got to drive to Hack all night? I'm waiting my plane for the day shift, ain't I? What do you expect me to do? Cut my throat and bleed to death on account of... Ooh, there they go again, them pesky cats. Let me at that whip.
0: Archie.
2: Get out of here. Get off of that fence.
0: Not my shoe, Archie.
1: Yeah, yeah. All day long, they kept me awake. I hate cats, Fanny. I hate cats like poison. If I had a rifle or even a .22...
0: Oh, stop shooting off your mouth and eat your breakfast. Your eggs is getting cold.
1: Oh, I've got enough troubles without adding cats to the list.
0: I'll get it.
1: All day long, they kept me up. All day long.
3: Mrs. Bird?
0: Yeah?
3: My name is Whitsley.
0: Oh, not today, mister. We don't want any.
3: But I'm not a salesman, Mrs. Bird. I'm an attorney.
0: An attorney?
3: Yes.
0: You mean a lawyer?
3: Exactly. May I come in?
1: What's up, Bird?
0: There's a guy here, Archie, says he's a lawyer.
3: Lawyer?
0: You didn't hit nobody with that hack of yours, did you?
3: No. Please, let me explain. I'm here in regard to your late aunt, Emma Stilson.
1: Who's that?
0: I never told you anything about her, Archie, and I ain't seen her in years. Anyway, she ain't even my aunt. She was my mother's aunt.
3: In spite of the fact that you know very little about her, she knew quite a good deal about you, Mrs. Bird. She used to refer to you as the only member of her family who never asked her for money or a favor of any kind. She said you were independent, and she admired you in many ways.
0: Well, what do you know? I just never went near her, that's all. She was Park Avenue and I'm Brooklyn. Besides, did you say she was my late aunt?
3: Mrs. Stilson passed away a week ago tonight.
0: Ah, that's too bad.
3: She left a will, Mrs. Bird. She left all her money in trust to Stanley and put Stanley in your care. You're to get $500 a week as long as Stanley remains with you.
1: Did you say $500 a week?
3: Yes. It's for Stanley's care. Well, and your own welfare, because you'll find that Stanley requires very little in the way of...
0: I gotta sit down.
3: Oh, Mrs. Bird.
0: $500 a week?
1: Yeah, I'm feeling kind of woozy myself.
3: Well, Mrs. Stilson was a wealthy woman. You'll both have an independent income as long as Stanley remains with you.
0: You ain't kidding us, Mr. Whitby. This is an 11.
3: Oh, I assure you that it is.
1: Hey, Fanny. Fanny, what a prank, huh? Remember how we said one day our luck will change? Well, here it is. The jackpot. We're rich, Fanny. We're rich.
0: But we got to make sure that Stanley gets all that's coming to him, Archie.
1: Huh?
0: Poor little guy losing his mother that way.
3: Oh, but Stanley, why didn't...
1: How old is Stanley, Mr. Whitby?
3: He was 5 on his last birthday.
0: 5? Aw, ain't that cute, Archie?
1: Yes.
0: Where is he now, Mr. Whitby? Who's taking care of him?
3: Why, he's right here. Here? Yes, in this basket.
0: In that basket?
3: Yes.
1: He's kind of small for his age, ain't he?
3: No. As a matter of fact, he's large.
0: Oh.
1: Did you hear a cat just now, Sam?
0: Yeah.
3: Here, let me take Stanley out of his basket here.
1: For Fanny.
0: Stanley's a cat?
1: Get him away from me. Keep him off. Now, take him away.
0: Archie, control yourself.
1: What?
3: Why, Mr. Bird, don't you like cats?
0: Oh, well, he's nuts about cats, ain't you?
1: Yeah, nuts.
3: Now, I have here the first payment of $500 made out by check in your favor.
1: What?
3: You'll receive a like amount every week from my office.
0: Look, Archie, 500 smackers.
1: Yeah, that's a lot of dough, ain't it?
3: You understand, of course, that Stanley must have the best of everything. He's used to the finest food and the best of accommodation.
0: Oh, I'll get him a real bed, Mr. Whitby, and he'll eat fine.
1: Yeah, that cat will eat like a horse.
3: Yes, well, I'll give you my card, and I'll drop by on the first of every month to see how Stanley's getting along. Well, I'll say goodbye to you now, and good luck.
0: Thanks for everything, Mr. Whitby.
1: Yes, so long.
0: What are you looking at?
1: Stanley.
0: He's cute, ain't he?
1: He makes me sick to my stomach.
0: Oh, stop talking that way. When have we ever seen $500 come so easy? And it comes once a week, too.
1: But you know I'm allergic to cats, Fanny.
0: You're also allergic to quitting your job and living like a king, Mr. Dope?
1: No, that part's fine.
0: Then don't argue. Stanley stays and we treat him with respect. Because he's our breadwinner now, ain't you, Stanley? Oh, ain't who our itsy bitsy moo and dower catsy cat.
1: Coffee, Fanny.
0: You'll get it later. I'm feeding Stanley. Here's Stanley, boy.
1: Fan, where are you?
0: I'm in here. I'm busy.
1: Oh, where's my new electric razor?
0: I'm using it on Stanley. I'm giving him a trim.
1: I can't sleep on the floor. I tell you, it hurts my back.
0: Oh, you can sleep there and like it. Stanley's just using your bed till his mattress gets thick.
1: Ben.
0: Stanley.
1: Stanley.

0: Hi.
1: Hi.
0: Dinner ready?
1: Not yet.
0: Hey, what's this steak? Kind of expensive, ain't it?
1: Well, we can afford it.
0: Hmm? Yeah, I guess we can, huh? Well, I don't mind a good hunk of sirloin every now and then.
1: Oh, that steak ain't for you, mister. You're getting spare ribs. The steak's for Stanley. What's the idea?
0: Nothing.
1: Oh, why don't you be more careful with my plate? I'm going to clean up this mess before the doctor comes.
0: Doctor? Are you sick, baby?
1: No, Stanley's doctor.
0: Wow.
1: I thought I heard him wheeze last night. I'm giving him a thorough checkup with x-rays and what they call the electrocardioscope or something.
0: Oh, that's great. Great. Maybe you want me to push him to the hospital in a wheelchair, huh?
1: Oh, stop being comical. You're knocking yourself out. Stanley! Stanley, boy!
0: Was he happy today?
1: Stanley! Now, that's funny. I ain't seen him around for the last 2 hours, come to think of it. Stanley! Come to Mama! Where is he?
0: How should I know?
1: Oh, but see, he ain't in the apartment.
0: Maybe he went out to see a movie.
1: Cut the comedy. If something happens to him, we're out $500 a week. Stanley! Answer me! Stanley!
0: Hey, you mean he really ain't around?
1: Archie.
0: Huh?
1: The cat's gone. He's disappeared.
0: Well, that's Staffy. He never had it so good.
1: Archie, we've got to find him. Get your coat on. We're going to search the neighborhood.

0: Stanley!
1: Maybe he's in the alley, Archie.
0: Well, it's got a dead end, and I don't see him.
1: Stanley! Archie, there he is.
0: Where?
1: Near the garbage can.
0: No, that ain't Stanley. He's all black. Stanley's got a white spot on his neck.
1: Oh, yeah, you're right.
0: Yeah.
1: Stanley!
0: Fine thing to be doing, chasing a cat.
1: We'll chase him until we drop if we have to. We gotta find him, Archie. Hmm? Don't you realize what it means? We lose the money if Stanley's gone. It says so in the will.
0: Stanley! Come here, you little...
1: Oh, it's no use, Archie. Chasing up and down the streets this way ain't getting us nowhere. I'm going back to the house and call the police. Yes, officer. He's a black cat with a white spot on his neck, and he answers to the name of Stanley. Sure, there's a reward. Wait, $100. That's right. Yeah, I'll keep in touch. Oh, gee. Hello? Is this the fire department? This is Mrs. Archie Bird speaking. My cat's disappeared. You gotta help me find him. You got men on fire trucks all over the city. Tell them to be on the lookout for the... Hello? Hello? He hung up, Archie.
0: Oh, you think the fire department got nothing else to do but look for cats?
1: Archie, maybe that's one of the neighbors. Maybe someone found the cat.
0: Yeah.
2: Mrs. Bird?
1: Yeah?
2: You don't know me. We've never met. But I'm a distant relative of yours. A third cousin, I believe. My name is Adelaide Van Allen.
1: How do you do?
2: May I?
1: Oh, well, sure. This is my husband, Archie.
2: Oh, yes, the cab driver.
0: Good.
2: I'll tell you why I've come, Mrs. Bird. Several weeks ago, you inherited Stanley, Aunt Emma's cat.
1: Well?
2: You also came into $500 a week, which is rather nice, considering your, circumstances.
0: What does this dame want, anyway?
2: I merely wanted to see if everything was all right as far as Stanley was concerned. He was Aunt Emma's pet, and I feel it my duty to make certain he's happy.
1: Oh, he's very happy.
0: Tickle
1: pig. He grew a whole inch since he came here, and he gained 3 pounds.
0: Yeah, we treat him right, lady.
1: Some people say we even spoil him too much, but after all, he's an only cat.
2: May I see him?
1: Now?
2: Yes, of course.
0: He's busy now.
2: Busy?
0: Yes. He's doing his homework.
1: Oh, Archie. He's such a kidder, Miss Van Allen.
2: Where is Stanley, may I ask?
1: Oh, he's around.
2: Would you mind calling him?
1: I can't do that. I mean, he's up on the roof somewhere, playing.
2: Playing on the roof?
0: Oh, he ain't in any danger.
2: I demand that you produce that cat at once, Mrs. Bird.
1: You demand?
2: There's something funny going on here, and I'd like to know just what it is.
1: Listen, Ritzy, where do you think you are? This is my house. And if there's any demanding going to be done, I'll do it.
2: I see. In other words, something's happened to Stanley.
0: Who? Who said so?
2: Then why can't you produce him? You know, of course, that if he comes into someone else's possession, you've lost your claim to any money coming from the will.
1: Look, I'm going to give you 5 seconds to clear out of here. Then I'm going to smear you all over the kitchen linoleum.
2: Don't you dare touch me.
1: One, two... Three,
2: Archie,
1: four...
2: Why did you never get your fingers on another
1: set about
2: Emma's estate?
1: There's one cat I wouldn't keep for all the dough on Wall
0: Street. She's going to make trouble,
1: Sam. Oh, how can she make trouble? We'll find Stanley long before that.
0: What's the matter? What you looking at?
1: The calendar on the wall.
0: Oh, what about it?
1: Today's the 30th, and tomorrow's the 1st of the month.
0: Ooh, that's when Mr. Whitsby said he'd drop around for a look at Stanley.
1: Mm-hmm. We gotta do something, Archie.
0: Yeah, but what?
1: I'll make a list. Every pet shop in town. We'll hire a car and check every street from Coney Island to Borough Hall. We're gonna find Stanley if we gotta turn Brooklyn upside down. Turn left on this street, Archie.
0: Oh, now listen, Sam. I'm pooped. We've been chasing that cat all night. Nearly 9 o'clock in the morning.
1: We ain't even started yet.
0: What?
1: We got a lot of pet shops we ain't even covered.
0: How do you expect to find him in a pet shop, for the love of Mike?
1: Well, maybe somebody picked him up and sold him to one.
0: Yeah, maybe we're running around for no reason at all.
1: No reason at all?
0: Yeah, for all we know, Stanley's dead. He might have got hit by a beer truck or something.
1: Ooh, bite your tongue when you say that, Archie.
0: Why?
1: Stanley's on meal tickets, you dumb slug. Besides... I like him.
3: got kind of fond of that poor little mouse during the last couple of weeks. You think we ought to check with the morgue, Archie?
0: Oh, they don't take cats in the morgue, even million-dollar cats.
1: Archie, stop here.
0: Oh, now what?
1: There's a newspaper offer. See the sign on the door on the left? It says classified advertising.
0: Oh, you want to put an ad in for the mouse?
1: Well, why not? Come on.
0: Yeah.
4: Yes, can I help you?
1: We want to place an ad.
4: Personals or classified?
1: Both. We're searching for a cat.
4: Yes, a cat.
0: Yeah, yeah. Now, here's the way the ad should run. Reward, black cat, white spot on throat, answers to name of stand.
1: Lost yesterday, somewhere in Flatwood.
0: Yeah, and we want it in big letters.
4: Now, that's funny. There was a gentleman here yesterday who had a cat like that.
1: What?
4: He said he found it and he wanted to put an advertisement in the paper for the owner.
1: Maybe it was Stanley Archie.
0: Yeah, did the cat have a sly-looking face like he was always ready to spit in your eye?
4: Oh, I didn't see the cat, but the description was the same.
1: You got his address?
4: Why, yes. Wait just a moment. I have it.
1: Archie, maybe we're in.
0: Yeah, sure sounds like Stanley, all right. Unless it's just a coincidence.
1: What coincidence? We lost him yesterday. This guy found him yesterday, didn't he?
4: Oh, well, yeah. Here's the name. Nicholas Papadopoulos. He owned a restaurant. He was very...
1: Oh, thanks, lady. Come on, Archie. We ain't got a minute to lose.
5: You want to speak with me?
1: Are you Mr. Papadopoulos?
5: That's right. Nick Papadopoulos is the name.
1: You had a cat yesterday. A black cat with a white spot on his neck.
0: Yeah, Mr. Papadopoulos. You were going to put an ad in the papers about him?
5: Oh, the cat. Sure, I'm having the cat. He's walking into my restaurant here like a customer last afternoon. Hey, that's some cat. It wasn't that I got two cats of my own.
1: Where is he, Mr. Papadopoulos? Get him for us, will you?
0: Yeah, there's a reward.
5: Reward? I'm thinking this cat is worth something at first, so I'm putting in the advertisement. She's too bad.
1: What's too bad?
5: This cat is gone.
1: Oh?
0: Gone?
5: A man, he see the advertisement. He's coming in last night. He says the cat ain't his, but he'll buy him anyway.
1: Where is he? Where does he live?
5: Just a minute. I got the address where it works here in my wallet.
1: Oh, quick. Let's have it, huh?
0: Yeah. Is that the address?
5: Yeah, this card.
1: Oh, thanks, Mr. Papadopoulos.
5: Oh, don't mention it. Don't mention it.
0: Fanny.
1: What?
0: Look at his card.
1: What's it say?
0: Reginald Fletcher. Taxidermist. You know what a taxidermist is?
1: Archie, he's an animal stuffer.
0: Got everything in here from stuffed bears to chimpanzees.
1: You see Stanley around?
6: Can I help you, sir, madam?
1: We're looking for a cat.
6: A cat?
0: Yeah, a black cat with a white spot on his neck.
6: Oh, yes. Too bad.
0: Too bad? What?
1: You didn't stuff him.
6: Well, I bought a cat that answered that description from a Mr. Puffer.
1: Yeah, we know all about it, but where is he?
6: Well, I'm coming to that, madam. As I was saying, I bought the cat for a client, someone who wanted a mounted animal of more or less that type. The cat was an excellent specimen, I must admit.
0: Then, Stanley is kaput?
6: Is that... I beg your pardon?
0: Did you taxi him?
1: What did you do with him?
6: Oh, unfortunately, my client changed his mind, and as I don't speculate with specimens, I had to give the animal away.
1: Who did you give it to?
6: Well, the cat pound, of course.
0: The cat pound?
1: Archie, maybe they'll get him.
0: Thanks a lot, Mr. Fletcher.
1: Oh, drive like crazy, Archie. We've got to get to that cat pound quick. It's a matter of life and death. Said we should look in this cage, Archie.
0: Oh, this joint's a nut house. I never seen so many cats in my life.
1: Brown cats, black cats, white cats. Can you see Stanley in there?
0: No, no.
1: You keep on looking. I'll go back and talk to the man and see what happened to Stanley.
0: Oh, what a thing for a grown man to do. Here, kitty. Kitty, kitty, kitty, kitty. Hey, Black, come over here. Here now, you. Let me take a little...
6: Ah! You nipped my finger, you cute little... Here, kitty.
0: Stanley. Stanley. Can you hear me? when it comes to Papa Stanley.
1: Stanley ain't in there.
0: No?
1: The guy told me there was a dame in here just half an hour before we came. She was looking for a black cat with a white spot, too, and she found one inside the cage. She took it home with her.
0: Well, did you get a name?
1: No, but he gave me a description. It was Adelaide Van Allen, Archie, my snooty cousin.
0: Wait, then she's got sense.
1: Yeah, but she'll only keep him over my dead body.

0: Where is he?
1: Keep out of my apartment.
0: Where is he, you hennahead? Give me back my Stanley before I tear you apart like a busted clock.
2: Now, Fanny, take it easy.
1: Make one move into this apartment and I'll call the police. You'll get 6 months for housebreaking.
0: Oh, yeah?
2: Yeah, she's right, Fan. We can't bust into her place like
0: then
2: this.
0: Then tell her to give us back our mouths. She's got him. She can't deny it. Stanley's inside.
3: No.
0: See?
1: I won't deny it. And you can't deny that you've lost your claim to Stanley. You took miserable care of him. You permitted him to run away. And if it wasn't for me, they'd have gassed him.
0: Why, you empty-headed...
2: Fan. She's right. We lost him, and she's got him now.
1: I'll say I have. And in exactly 2 hours, Mr. Whitby will be here. When he hears how I saved Stanley from certain death and how I plan to take better care of him than you can, well, you can figure out the rest for yourself. Stanley's mine, Mrs. Bird, for good. Goodbye.

0: Well, that's that, Fred.
1: Yeah.
0: Here goes our $500.
1: Oh, it ain't only the money. It's Stanley, too. I'm gonna miss him.
0: Hmm. Maybe I'd better call the office and get my hat back, huh?
1: We were gonna go to Florida this winter and give Stanley a sunburn.
0: Yeah, I know, I know. Well, let's forget about it, Fran. Hey, listen, we wasn't always rich, huh? But we were happy, huh? Money ain't everything. Is it?
1: No. But right now, I can't think of a good substitute.
0: Did you hear what I heard?
1: No.
0: Maybe I'm hearing things, Sam, but I swear I heard
1: that. Archie, look!
0: Huh? That is Stanley! Baby, come to Papa, huh?
1: Where'd he come from?
0: The kitchen. You see, the dumbwaiter door is open. That's where he was, Sam. You must have been locked inside the dumbwaiter all his time.
1: Oh, he's back, Archie! He's back! Quick, huh? We gotta hurry. Grab him, Archie. Huh? We're gonna go right back to Adelaide's and show him to Mr. Whitby.

0: Goodbye. Anne Stanley.
1: You're out of your mind. That Captain Stanley. Mr. Whitby.
2: Yes, Miss Van Allen.
1: I just told Mr. Whitby the facts, and he agrees with me. You lost the cat, and I found him. And I can take better care of him than you.
2: But we didn't lose him, lady. He's right here.
1: That cat's a fake. I've got the real one inside.
3: He's off a trolley, Mr. Whitby. Take a good look at this mouser. You'd recognize Stanley when you saw him, wouldn't you?
2: Well, I admit it looks like Stanley, but you did lose him, didn't you?
1: He got hold of another cat to take his place. Maybe he looks like Stanley, Mr. Whitby, but you haven't seen my cat yet. Come with me. They may look alike, but you'll have to take it to court to prove that Stanley isn't with me. He's inside this closet in a brand new basket I bought lined with silk. Look.
2: Holy cat.
3: He looks like Stanley, but it's got 5 kittens.
1: Kittens?
2: My word.
3: Kittens. And they look like they've just been born.
2: Obviously, Stanley isn't the kind of cat who'd have kittens.
4: Yeah, so your cat must be an imposter.
3: Then everything's okay? We keep Stanley, Mr. Whitby?
2: Why, of course, Mrs.
3: Oh,
2: Bell.
3: Oh, Archie, we're in. Oh, yes. I could hug that cat to death. Kiss him, Archie.
2: See?
3: Show Mr. Whitby how much you like him. Give him a kiss.
4: I think I'm getting a cold fan. And you wouldn't want him to catch it, would you? Huh? But I'll tell you what. I'll do the next best thing. I'll take Stanley down to the corner drugstore, and I'll treat him to a chocolate mortgage.
3: Archie.
4: In a saucer.

0: In the animal world, there is the hunter and the hunted, hound and fox, hawk and sparrow, cat and mouse. We in the topmost species have also joined the hunt. But who is to judge precisely which of us are hounds or foxes as we enter the chase? The Chase was created and written for the National Broadcasting Company by Lawrence Cleese. Featured in tonight's cast were Larry Haynes, Ann Thomas, Edgar Staley, Ellen Clare, Roger DeCoven, and Frank Milano. The Chase is directed and transcribed by Edward King. Next week, a countrywide manhunt involves three cold-blooded killers and two lonely old women when we resume The Chase.
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0: Kodak.
1: Chimera could be the nickname of our slightly dishonest hero in this piece. A Greek word meaning a goat with a lion's head or something that is but isn't. Gavin McAllister's perception of the larceny in his fellow men is tested in our story, Fair's Fair, you know.

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1: Freeze, Pops, this is a sticker.
0: Hey, what the... Hey, Gary McAllis, you gonna give an old man a heart attack one of these days. Hey, when'd you get loose?
1: You know me, in and out like a shuttlecock, Pops. That's some act, Mr. Old Man Shuffle.
0: Don't knock it, Gavin. Them fools, a lot of them nosy people.
1: I don't doubt it. You still doing, business?
0: Naturally. Think this flea-bitten garage is a front for a flea-bitten garage?
1: Good. I need two items by tomorrow night. A Colt 38 and a parachute. Can do.
0: Cold gun cost you extra, but sure. What the hell you want a parachute for?
1: I'm going bird hunting. How much?
0: Six for the gun, maybe a yard and a half for the chute.
1: Pack them in a garment bag, have them ready by 4:00.
0: Garment bag cost you extra.
1: Oh, come on, Pops. You got so much stolen inventory.
0: Okay.

0: Be trying, though. See you tomorrow.
1: No, you won't. Friend of mine will be by to make the pickup.
2: Trans-American Flight 44, now boarding gate 5.
3: Good afternoon, sir. May I see your boarding pass? Right. That'll be midway down the aisle, 27A is the window.
4: Thank you.
3: May I see your boarding passes? Thank you. Left side and coach. May I see your boarding passes? Thank you very much. Well, that's right here in first class. Thank you.
5: That's a lot, Janet. They owe you.
3: Good afternoon, ladies and gentlemen. Welcome to Trans-American Flight 44 to Phoenix. I'm Janice Levitt, and the charming lady and coach is Betty Cotton. Your captain for today is Gerald Andrews, and the first officer is Kurt Lowens. We hope you enjoy your trip on Trans-American. Thank you.
6: Boy, what a motley bunch today. It's like a convention for salmon fishermen.
3: Mm-hmm.
6: Yeah, okay. You look kind of white around the gills.
3: Oh, heavy night last night. Daredevil Daryl up there thought he could dance the orchestra under a table.
6: Speaking of that, I guess I should hop up and get the master's coffee.
3: No, you play Miss Sweetness of the Sheep, and I'll do the honors.
4: In. Trans-American 44, request 29,000, jet Carter 6J. Roger, turning now on new heading 160, will advise
3: you
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3: Good afternoon, coffee.
4: 44 clear.
7: Naturally, this one is this plane fly on anything else?
3: Oh, I forgot, Kurt.
6: Boy, 14 coffee, 11 teas, and one guy had the guts to ask for me. Don't they ever learn? Oh, who'd you get that one? He looks good in the feet, but I'm loaded.
3: Right. Hello, may I get you something?
4: I can't seem to get the safety belt, Liz.
3: Well, here, let me help.
4: Where?
3: Rear locker, next to the laboratory, brown bag. I think that's got it, sir.
4: Thank you.
8: You all right?
3: Yeah, just nervous to my eyeballs.
8: It'll pass. Think of the money.
3: Just past the lounge, sir. Either door.
8: 2 minutes from now, right?
6: Yes, Kurt's getting anxious.
3: Right.
9: Excuse me, miss. My belt's stuck, too.
3: Only around your stomach, sir.
6: Some people. You know he tried to look up my you-know-what a minute ago?
3: Uh-huh. Oh, that's Kurt's. I'll take it. Afternoon, Mr. Owens. Here's your coffee.
4: Thank you, Miss Levitt. First officer.
3: Oh, Mr. Lowens, dear God, there's a man out here with a gun.
10: Hello, this is Hugh Downs. Recently, I participated in a Ford LTD fuel economy run from Phoenix to Los Angeles, where the average for five cars was 18.8 miles per gallon with standard 351 V8 engines. The high was 20.3, and I averaged 19.7. My first reaction was surprise because I think you'll agree the numbers sound a little high. So I'd like to stress that gas mileage depends on many factors. Things like total weight, maintenance, road and driving conditions. And you might not get the same results. But probably most important of all are your personal driving habits. How you behave when you drive. And one of the things we did in the test was to make a point of never exceeding 50 miles an hour. I think all of us who participated would agree that driving reasonably is a very modest price to pay for something else you can get from a Ford LTD. The good feeling of riding in a solid, well-made automobile.
11: The quiet riding Ford. The closer you look, the better we look.
12: I don't believe it. 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All right, give me that mic. Trans-America 44, what the hell is going on there?
13: All right, calm down, Chance. We got the problem, not you. Now, here's the rundown. Hijacker on board holding Betty Cotton hostage. Has a gun.
12: How the hell did he get a gun on board?
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12: What? Oh, a million, my aching ass. That tears it fine. $1 million? What the hell are you searching for a million?
13: Listen, Everett, I got 63 passengers in a $12 million airplane, and in case you've forgotten, three pretty good crew members up here. And I remind you, that's why this airline pays insurance. Now, why do I tell him while he's waving his pistol?
12: Well, I'll get back to you as soon as I can.
4: From the looks of it, as soon as you can won't be good enough.
14: That's right, Captain. Tell him he's got 10 minutes before I start 5-minute funerals.
4: You hear, Everett?
12: Yeah. The old man's going to have some...
4: 10 minutes, Everett. Starting now.
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3: Janice Levitt. Captain Danbury, some of the passengers...

0: I've been asking about...
1: Move 1 inch more, Officer Lowen, and this girl...
2: Fire that gun and you'll kill us all.
1: Now, wouldn't that be too bad for both of us? Hold still, miss. I promise not to harm a hair in your pretty head.
3: May I answer? That's our radio link to company headquarters.
1: Put it on the overhead speaker.
3: Danvers.
4: Chance, I can't reach the old man. He's en route to his home. But I call the FBI.
3: Chance, you're going to get us all killed.
1: Captain, do not use the radio anymore. Let the man stew for a while.
3: But I can't.
1: Quiet and do as I say. Now, Miss Leavitt, what about the passengers?
0: Look, they know something's going on. I think they should be told.
1: Captain, I'm releasing Miss Cotton here and taking Miss Leavitt. You will get on the speaker and tell them there is nothing to worry about. You may say there is a hijacker aboard, but that we were put into Phoenix. How long?
3: 8 minutes.
1: Good.
2: Captain, you can't...
3: Bird, shut up.
1: All right, miss. Let's go see the nice people. Do you think he'll follow through?
0: Yes, I think so, Gavin. He's no one's fool.
3: This is your captain speaking. As some of you have guessed, we have a man on board who's using the plane to extort money from
1: Ben
3: Earth.
1: But it won't matter.
3: However, you have nothing to fear.
0: Get everyone strapped in.
3: I'll give you my personal assurance that we'll land very shortly.
0: Don't think the passengers
3: will be able to complain.
1: I don't either. In fact, I'm planning on it. They've become too used to all the news stories about hijacking to do anything rash. Show me how to use this mic.
3: I estimate about 6 minutes from now till we're able to land.
1: Ladies and gentlemen, what the captain has been saying is the truth. I have no plans to harm anyone unless they get out of line. I see a gentleman in the third row. You, sir, please leave the seatbelt fastened. Behave, and in a little while, you're home free.
5: Yeah, Chance here.
6: Mr. Chance, John Turco, FBI. I'm in the tower. Your aircraft has just landed. Any word from your president?
5: Yeah. Well, I don't know why, but he's approved the money the bank of Phoenix is collecting, and now should be our. That is, unless you got some suggestions.
6: Well, I'm afraid not, Mr. Chance. I've got men posted around the field, including two snipers, but it doesn't look like the hijacker will come out.
5: No.
6: One thing, though, I'd like to try and get the passengers out in exchange for the money.
5: Well, have you had any luck talking with the plane?
6: No, sir. But maybe if you'd come up and give them the word about the money.
5: Yeah, I suppose I'd better.
1: Hey, why this end of the field, Captain?
3: Well, I guess they want us as far away from the terminal as possible. May I?
1: Go on.
3: Danvers.
4: Chance. The money's on the way. Two suitcases as instructed. Hundreds, fifties, and tens.
7: $1 million? I didn't know you could put all that money in.
1: Please, be quiet.
4: Captain, put this on the speaker so that hijacking bastard can hear it.
3: It's on already.
4: Oh. Well, yeah. Look, there's no deal on the money unless you release the passengers.
1: Tell him the minute the money's on board, he's got him.
4: I heard. Okay. Now, how do you get the money?
1: I'll go. No, you won't. I've seen you John Wayne types before. Miss Leavitt goes. The money comes back, the passengers go.
4: Yeah. Oh, okay. Well, I'll advise when the money arrives.
8: The last of the passengers are on the bus, Mr. Chance. Miss Leavitt's back on board with the money.
5: You sure this chase plane idea is going to work?
8: Well, it's our best bet in case they set the 727 down in some remote field.
5: I hope so. What do you think he'll do?
8: Well, I got a hunch. There's no mention of destination.
5: So?
8: Well, a destination's usual in these cases, except one that I remember. Several years ago, a man named Cooper managed to grab a plane and then used a parachute to get away. Could be he's trying the same thing.
9: Hello, I'm going to Afghanistan to hunt rocks, and I need a small camera because
10: I've got six different models of the Kodak Pocket Instamatic camera, and you need the Pocket 20. It only weighs about 4 ounces.
9: Well, that sounds good. I have to walk over loose gravel for 6 months and
10: what
9: live
10: with the native hunting?
9: Diamonds.
10: Oh, so am I.
11: The Kodak Pocket Instamatic camera, six different models, starting at less than $23.
9: Success is not inevitable. I've returned home many times empty-handed.
12: Oh, so have I. I remember growing up, but most of all, I remember Mama. The day she brought the new baby home and how jealous I was. Then Mama said he was a present just for me to love. Oh, yes, I remember Mama. The look in her eyes the day I became a mother. Then I understood it all for the first time.
11: This Sunday is Mother's Day.
9: Hallmark card.

0: you go, Captain. I'd advise you to go IFR about now and get down among those clouds just in case they're smart enough to put another plane in our tail. Miss Leavitt, come with me. I'll need some help at the chute.
1: You sure you know how to use this thing?
0: Absolutely. Hey, what?
2: You're not getting this money.
1: Kurt, don't.
2: You
1: no.
2: Stupid. What are you, nothing?
1: Oh.
0: That ought to take care of...
1: Oh, I hate to do this.
2: What? Oh.
3: Neatly done, Janice.
1: Oh, I hate it. You should have been the one.
3: He would have never let me near him. Besides, as we planned, Kurt had to be goaded until he was put out of action.
1: Help! Let me out of here!
3: Quickly, before Betty Boop manages to get out of that junk.
1: Oh, that lovely money is ours, Daryl. Oh, it's so exciting.
3: All right, save the excitement for later. Help me get your friends to the rear stairs.
1: Oh.
3: There. I'll get back to the cockpit and release the ram safeties. You sure you can dump them out?
1: Oh, sure. What the hell do I care with all that money?
3: Oh, good. Remember to brace yourself when they open the ramp.
1: Right.
4: Done?
1: Yes. You fell like a rock.
4: Oh, good. That part's over.
1: Oh. Dell, I think Kurt's coming, too.
4: Well, my sweet, whack him again. Now get the money transferred to the garment bag your friend so neatly left us and let Betty out.
1: Dell, you're sure no one will suspect?
4: I told you they'll never know. They'll never find the body, and even if they do, it'll look like his chute didn't open.
1: What about the follow plane?
4: Quit worrying. We're in cloud cover, and I won't report that he's jumped for another 5 minutes, okay?
1: Okay, sweetheart.
4: Good. Now, we'll get poor Kurt to the hospital. I'm sure the company will consider us heroes. And when we get back, you just plead nervous exhaustion and take that little vacation we planned.
1: Maybe even a company expense. So you see, Mr. Chance, with the company being so nice about everything, well, I thought I'd take them up on the offer and get away for a while.
5: Of course, my dear. Take as long as you like. I understand perfectly. I just wish Captain Danvers felt like you and would take some time off, but, well, he's a workhorse. Won't think of it till his regular vacation. Look, I haven't. Why don't you take our polar flight to London?
1: Oh.
5: I'm sure we can clear deadhead space for you.
1: Oh, why, Mr. Chance, that's sweet. Would today be all right?
3: Hello, operations? Captain Danvers here. That's right, I'm taking the flight to Rome as planned. I wonder what the weight manifest looked like. Yes, I got a couple of rather heavy packages. Gifts for relatives there. Oh, fine. I'd appreciate that. See you in an hour.

0: Good evening, Captain. I have a gun if you're interested.
1: Well, how did you get it?
0: Survive? Well, your nasty lady friend doesn't hit very hard. The shock of the cold air revived me enough to open the chute. A long walk and some checking, and I am. I notice you've a package or two there. Mind if I open them? Oh, nice. Where's the rest?
1: I don't have it.
0: Oh, can't expect me to believe that, can you?
1: But it's the truth. Janice Levitt took her half and left. I'm supposed to meet her in Rome tomorrow.
0: Uh-huh. Well, I guess it makes sense.
1: Hey, wait. Hey. Can't you leave me some? A little?
0: Afraid not, Captain. Fair's fair, you know. Oh, one thought. I wouldn't go to the police. They might find this whole thing a little hard to believe. Ciao, Captain.

0: Thank you, sir. Thank you. Goodbye. Goodbye. Oh, Mr. McAllister, it was a real pleasure having had you on my flight. I kind of wish we were laying over in Madrid. Enjoy your stay.
1: Thank you, I will.
2: Galvin! Galvin, over here!
0: Oh, you made it!
1: Galvin! How does it feel to be half a Spanish millionaire?
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0: come in, Smithers. What is it? Speak up, boy. Orange juice.
1: No, sir. New Kellogg's Rise and Shine.
0: Hey, fiendish.
1: And look at this, sir.
0: No peel, no pips, and it's got vitamin C. Well, Smithers, I suppose this is it.
1: What are you doing, sir?
0: Thank you, Governor. Wife and three pips to support. Thank you.
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3: 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Do you think I might try a piece?
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10: Will you have the polo, dear Liza? Dear Liza, will you have the polo, dear Liza? 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
10: But you take me old tubes.
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